0: thinking about having kids in the middle of it.
1: Well, I mean, yeah, I'm with you. I mean, they can still have a child, but they still get their full pay. They get full pay, yeah. And they still get their 6 months. I mean, it's not like they don't get paid time off. But you are right. They are, especially when you have an electorate. You are representing your constituency where you should be working.
0: And earning the sort of lolly she was getting. Do you think, Miss Newman, that you couldn't have dipped into your probably not too shallow bank account and hired a nanny?
1: Mm.
0: You know, she thought about that, you know. I don't know what her personal circumstances are, but, hey, you didn't need to have that much time away from Parliament. You had far more than the average woman gets.
1: All right, good. Yeah. Not good on your way. And I just got to jump into the news, my friend. Thank you so much. Good points. Hi, Leah. Ironic how holier than thou Hipkins dumped on Nash. Remember how Mallard called someone a rapist, and Ardern and Hipkins promoted him to High Commissioner of Ireland, says Chris. And finally, what about Manama Davidson, the one who got run over by the ghost bike, marching, saying all cis males were responsible for causing violence in the world? She still sits in Parliament. Bloody good point, Sharon. All right, we are back after the news here on The Platform.
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3: In this update, Nicola Willis says politicians should focus on the number of big issues impacting Kiwis, not making sexist remarks. Stuart Nash has resigned from New Zealand First after calling Napier MP Katie Nimmin the laziest MP he had ever come across for taking maternity leave. Willis says she thought that attitude died in the 50s.
4: The implication that he was clearly making was that if you are a woman and you dare to have a child, that makes you incompatible for public leadership.
3: Air New Zealand's CEO is trying to stay positive in the wake of new fuel challenges. Nikhil Ravi Shankar says he's woken up this morning to a 4.1% jump in the price of jet fuel. He says on the brighter side, the company's engine issues with its Boeing 787 Dreamliners and Airbus A320s are starting to be solved. Ravi Shankar says the airline will be able to focus on its growth plan once it's sorted the engines.
5: Mid-2027 is when I can plant the flag and say those are completely resolved.
3: Unusually heavy fog is still disrupting a number of flights at Auckland Airport. 35 regional flights have been cancelled and 26 delayed. Two regional arrivals have been diverted. One main trunk domestic flight and an international flight were delayed but have since departed. New Zealand's inflation rate will be reported each month starting from July next year. Jordan Dunn has more.
6: Currently, Stats NZ releases consumer price index data every 3 months. Statistics Minister Scott Simpson says switching to monthly reports will mean businesses, households and decision makers like the Reserve Bank will be better informed. He says inflation affects every New Zealander from the weekly supermarket shop to mortgage repayments and to business costs.
3: Meanwhile, the cost of living is plunging more people into debt. FinCap's latest report shows it's seen a 57% rise in people seeking financial mentoring since 2021. It reveals there's been a 121% spike in total client debt over 5 years, rising to almost $1 billion. CEO Fleur Howard says the average client is spending $107 for every $100 of weekly income. That's news.
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3: In sport, Georgia Miller has outlined her expectations after signing with New Zealand Rugby until the end of 2029. The 22-year-old's career is already decorated, including her anointment as New Zealand's 2024 Player of the Year. Here's her Dear Santa list.
7: Another Olympic gold, want to win a World Cup, but also an Aupiki Championship, FPC, like I really want to tick off everything. But at the same time, what's keeping me in the game is trying to be the best version of myself.
3: And a familiar surname has been summoned to Canterbury's NPC squad for a pre-season match before their title defence begins next weekend. Macklin Robertson, son of former All Blacks coach and player Scott, is bound for Blenheim to play Tasman tomorrow. That's sport. I'm Malcolm Jordan.
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0: For Northland to Waikato, also for Coromandel, cloudy with isolated showers. Now, rain or showers from tomorrow afternoon as well, and sometimes heavy. Waitomo to Taranaki, including the Central High Country. Also, Horowhenua to Wellington, isolated showers developing this afternoon. Turning to rain tomorrow as well, sometimes heavy. Bay of Plenty, you've got a fine Thursday, but the cloud rolls through tomorrow and later in the day brings some rain. Gisborne to Wairarapa, fine weather, cloud increasing tomorrow, same story, scattered rain from the afternoon. Buller to Fiordland, rain, possibly heavy and thundery falls. They spread to Buller tonight. Rain falling as snow above 300 metres in Fiordland tomorrow night. Nelson, Marlborough, Canterbury, it's cloudy with a few showers. So it's cloudy today, sorry, a few spots of rain overnight and then later tomorrow. Otago and Southland, scattered rain this afternoon, clearing Friday early, but it's back later in the afternoon and snow to low levels Friday night. Finally, Chatham Islands is a place to be, mainly fine.
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1: A very good afternoon to you. Good to have your company here today on the platform. You are with me, Leah Parnipper. Producer Kelly is here as well. Gosh, guys, really enjoying today. You've thrown some really good texts at me and calls, and I appreciate it. We've still got another great guest to come. Anything that I've been talking about this morning, if you still haven't been able to get through, please do, or there might be something else you want to discuss. 0800 332 283. The New Zealand Choice of Repairer Industry Leaders Group is renewing its push for a right to repair law. They say motorists should have the freedom to choose where they have their vehicles serviced and repaired. The group argues that manufacturers are increasingly restricting independent mechanics from accessing the diagnostic software, technical information, and the tools needed to work on modern vehicles, forcing many owners back to the authorised dealership. It says a lack of access is already having a real impact. Surveys show 48% of independent repairers have had to turn away vehicles because they simply cannot obtain the information or software needed to complete the job. Joining me now is motoring commentator and founder of thedogandlemon.com, Clive Matthew Wilson. A good afternoon, Clive.
2: Good afternoon.
1: Have to say you're looking very dapper this afternoon. Very nice.
2: Thank you. A mere reflection of my esteem in which I hold you.
1: Oh, we're off to a good start. Clive, this has been described as a right to repair issue. What exactly does that mean for the average motorist?
2: It's a scam, of course. So, for example, if you own a Mercedes-Benz and the starter motor goes crook, yep, there are people making duplicates, as there always have been. But it won't work because apart from being hard to fit, when it goes in, you have to have special software to make it operate in conjunction with the rest of the car. And only Mercedes dealers have that, and they've got you by the short and curlies. And that's happening all over the world. A large number of electric cars operate on the same system. So if a problem happens, you've actually got to go back to them. Yeah. It's part of, in theory, consumer law in New Zealand says take your car anywhere you like to have it serviced, providing they're professional. But the reality is that the a number of the car companies were operating a scam that forces you to use them or their authorised dealers at sometimes many times what the local garage could do the same job for.
1: Yeah, yeah. Because modern cars are basically computers on wheels now, aren't they?
2: That's right.
1: Yeah,
2: and if you don't have the software, you probably can't fix them, you know. And so that's, they sneak through gaps in the law. Also in Australia now, there is a strong push to have the manufacturers included in any dispute, because so if you buy a nice cheap new electric car. The dealer is the guy that you've got to go to get service, but the XPeng, a Chinese company, has already ditched its local agent in Australia once. They've since said, they, after a lot of public pressure, they've since said they'll look after the existing customers. But the push is this: if it says Nissan, then Nissan should have to take responsibility for things that go wrong, rather than simply the Nissan dealer who then has to go back to the people that made the car and says, please sir, could I have some support?
1: Excuse my naivete, but is there no way that a mechanic, like, you know, an independent mechanic, so that's, they have trouble because they can't get the software or the obtained information, is it not?
2: That's right.
1: So the manufacturer of that car, there's no way you can just find it. They keep it like an IP. It's their property. That's it.
2: It depends on the vehicle, but a large percentage of electric car makers and most of the European car makers deliberately keep information from the local mechanic to specifically stop them doing what might be a better or cheaper job.
1: Yes.
2: As a result, you end up paying horrific amounts of money. And in the case of Fiat, just left Australia for good.
1: Oh, really?
2: Yeah, yeah. But don't think that guarantees you, you know, their eternal friendship in return for all the money you give them. It's like offering a holiday, and when you get there, there's no hotel.
1: Love it. To do the other side, because I have to, it's my job, Clive, manufacturers might argue that they need to control access because modern vehicles are complex and their safety crucial, critical. Do they have some merit there or not?
2: I don't have any problem with that argument. The problem is that it's being used to exclude ordinary repairs. And I think that's the difference. The law has a term that sounds nutty but is really important. It's called reasonable, right? So what is reasonable under the circumstances? If Leah's bought a car and she needs to have it tuned, but it can't be tuned because the agents or dealers won't give her garage the information, that's not reasonable. So, yes. You know, the very least. And I would argue that when I buy the Parnapa special car, right, you know, if car manufacturer, then the software that's with my car belongs to me, not the car company.
1: Mm.
2: And I think that's how the law should operate.
1: Keep going.
2: Well, you know, obviously, one would expect the car companies to stop hackers getting into your car, although hackers can get into your car. But when right to repair information is simply being withheld for commercial purposes, it is a scam.
1: Yep. You mentioned a lot of EV brands. Are there particular other makes or brands that are better or worse when it comes to giving independent mechanics access to repair information? Like, is there a car that you would say do not, well, you know, you can say it or you're not, you know, don't get this car because you're in for a world of hurt?
2: Well, you know, this is not my opinion. The Consumer Reports, which is, I think, the world's largest consumer organisation, it's owned by its members, and they publish quite accurate summaries of which vehicles are looking after their owners and which vehicles are not. Consistently, European cars are always down the list when it comes to reliability, and often very high up the list in terms of cost of repairs. You know, your auntie who owns the same Toyota that she's had for the last 20 years, she's smart.
1: Yeah, nice. Another reason why I'm not getting rid of my 20. 20-

0: year-old car. So, Clive, if you're going out today to buy a new car, well, lucky you, should you be asking, what if when it needs a repair, what happens? Can I only, you know, can only your dealership do it? What do you ask? Is it even worth doing it?
1: You don't.
0: No.
1: You don't, because car salesmen are professional bullshit artists, right? I'll tell you, whatever they need to get the your money into their account, and then they kind of forget who you are, funnily enough. What I'd suggest you do is, if you go, okay, that looks like a good car, the price is right, and please don't buy a car because it was a nice man or seemed a nice man, which is what a lot of people do, you know.
0: Really?
1: But anyway. Then go to your lawyer and ask him to ask the question.
0: Wow.
1: So will you provide right to repair information? Yeah, when they hear of a lawyer, they tend to develop a sudden change of attitude.
0: Yeah. Oh, yeah.
1: And if you can't find a lawyer or can't afford a lawyer, then go to your local Citizens Advice Bureau. This is really important. It's not just that, you know, when the car needs servicing, you may have to pay a lot more than you expected. But if something, say, on an electric car that gives a battery problem, you're talking about, like, forget that overseas holiday for the next 10 years, you know. So make sure you are actually going to be looked after.
0: A friend of mine, he threw his car, you know, he's quite a high up dude in a company. He got of some brand new electric Audi, gorgeous thing, worth a bomb. And speaking of bombs, something went wrong, right? And it had to go back to the manufacturer, and they gave him another car to run around in. Do you know, he still hasn't had it back. It's been about 5 months. This is how long it's taken to fix this bloody car.
1: And that's quite typical. And not only that, but remember that he's paying, I don't know, $1,000 or $2,000 a week to own that car, probably, including depreciation and insurance.
0: Yes.
1: So this, you know, and I would personally like to think to get some communists into power that would go, look, he's had it not for 5 months, automatic cancelling of the contract, give him all his money back. If you don't like it, stop selling cars that break down and don't get fixed.
0: Yeah, and this is brand new.
1: You know, you know, and he's done everything right. That is what's so frustrating. And if they can't fix it, then he should tell them that he wants his money back 100%, because this just happens all the time. And it's going to happen worse. We all know a whole lot of car companies are going to go broke in the next couple of years, right? And whether or not the car that you buy today that's running so well and that all your neighbours love is going to be serviced, we don't know. Yeah. I don't know. Nobody knows. And it should be up to the manufacturer. I would personally like to see any manufacturer that wishes to sell a car in New Zealand must buy insurance or make a substantial deposit to cover the cost of the inconvenience of their customers if they go out of business.
0: Yeah.
1: Because otherwise it's you and me. And I'm sure you can't afford that.
0: No. Clive, while I've got you, yesterday on the program I was talking about the government's plans to introduce the optional digital driver's licence. We also know the government... I know. We're going to get to that. We also know the government is looking at moving more transport services online, including, you know, your WAF, reminders, the RUCs. It all sounds very convenient, but it also raises many questions of how our motoring lives could eventually end up in one digital system. So first up, and I think we spoke about this a while back, but and I could just tell by what you said then. You know, what's your take, the idea of this optional digital driver's license?
1: Optional, yes, optional.
0: Something in your throat.
1: Yes, that's right. Yeah. First of all, it's not optional. This is just a way of introducing it, and they will simply make it so unpleasant. Like, I can no longer spend cash at my local swimming pool.
0: Yes,
1: it has to be digital. it'll be the same with the optional. Second thing, this information is always misused. You've had policemen chasing up former partners using government systems, right? During the 1981 Springbok tour, the Prime Minister, who strongly supported the rugby tour, was using the Security Intelligence Service to hunt down protesters. I mean, you know, this information's always misused. And, you know, that's the first thing. And second thing, there is quite strong evidence that the government plans to have a series of part and maybe complete sell-offs of the roading system. So in theory, we own the roads, but in practice, when you drive down the road, it's a foreign company that's bought the right to charge you road user charges for using their road. It's part of the process of privatisation. That's what I have been informed. And I challenge the government to deny that.
0: Wow. So this is function creep, really, isn't it?
1: Yeah, of course. I don't mind what the government does. We vote them in to do stuff, but I get really mad, and I know the people listening to this get really mad when they do stuff that we didn't vote them in for, and that's quite clearly sneaky.
0: Well, that was one of my questions. I mean, did we actually ask for this, Clive, or was it obviously being driven by the government and then customer demand?
1: Commercial interest, you say. So at the moment, we have. Just to reiterate, the current system where when you go in and get some petrol, they simply throw a tax on it on behalf of the government. It's incredibly efficient. It's extremely cheap to collect the tax, and you can't get away with it. You go into a gas station, you are paying tax on that fuel, and that those taxes pay, among other things, the roads the car drives down. Now, obviously, electric cars need a different system. No one is doubting that. But what the government is wishing to do is to take the entire system online so that you're no longer paying for, you know, when you go and visit a friend in the country, you don't think about it. It's your road. Your taxes already paid for it, right? But if you have a user pay system, which I believe is the next thing, to go and see your friend, you have to pay to drive down the road that your tax is already paid for. That's what road user charge is for. I don't think they can do it with most of the fleet because thanks to their stupidity, about 55%, and please challenge me on this, 55% of the fleet is illegal right now. So that is they haven't paid the existing road user charges. They're not registered or not warranted. And that was specifically because the government made it much, much harder to get a warrant without any real grounds for doing so. That means that a large number of people just stopped getting warrants. And then without a warrant, you can't get a registration. So there's all these people, particularly up north. And the police just look the other way because there would be riots if they tried to enforce it en masse. But you also, because those vehicles are no longer in a computer system, they've been dropped out, there's no way you can collect road user charges. Any vehicle in the last, say, 10 years has what's called telemetrics, which is designed for staying permanently connected to a system. So that'll be easy. I guess they'll do the first 10 years, and then after that, they'll just stay with something resembling the existing system. Because that you're not going to fit, how are you going to fit a telemetric system to a vintage car?
0: Exactly right.
1: Person that watches Paranoid, just 1 second, if you're the sort of person that watches Paranoid government conspiracy videos on YouTube, it's your worst nightmare because if you are your vehicle is permanently hooked up to the a large system that knows where you are, they can literally follow you anywhere in the country.
0: You're right. And as you said, then you start, they can also start charging you for certain roads if they've privatised a road. What happens if you haven't paid a certain bill? That could be, you could be, you know, pinged when you're driving around. They'd say, oh, look, there's Leah driving and she hasn't paid her. I mean, I'm going to the extreme now.
1: Well, that's happening right now. That's happening right now. So if you buy a second-hand car from a number of car dealers, they put a kill switch in it, a digital kill switch, and if skip a payment, they'll strand you at the side of the road, which would be great if it's like a really bad part of town at 11:30 at night and you've got two kids in the back, right?
0: Yeah, that's right. You've told me that before as well. Oh, my gosh. Do you know what I take from this, Clive, is now cars are now more connected. They're software-driven. Now licenses and transport services will be literally a motorist losing control over our own vehicles and obviously and how we use them. That's the future.
1: But it's for your own good, Leah, because the government... When Leah gets upset, they spend all night sobbing uncontrollably, right? I mean, you know, pro bono, well, it's a Latin term and it means who benefits. So if you're looking at why something's being done, look at who benefits from it. And I can't see the average motorist, benefiting from the system. They use all the bullshit, you know, about more efficient and down this and that. But the end result is why are they doing it? And what do they have to gain from it? Because let's be absolutely clear, for the vast majority of vehicles in New Zealand, which is the fleet is very old by world standards, the current system of tax petrol at the time of sale is a world-class, well-perfected, perfect system as it is and doesn't have any of the negativity of the one that they're replacing it with. And I have yet to see any evidence that there will be the checks and the balances and you can trust us, you know. Frankly, I don't trust them. You don't trust them. The people listening to this don't trust them. And it would appear, based on how politics works, that we're very wise not to trust them. And I would very much like to say, hey, this is a wonderful system. It's going to make all our lives easier. But I've yet to see any actual evidence of that. And I see a lot of evidence that, one, that the government doesn't know, if you'll pardon the expression, shit from clay when it comes to what they're doing. And second thing, that this is the ultimate goal is to contract out our major roads to whoever pays the highest bid, and then that company will have the right to charge us for driving down that road that we already own and already paid for, and that the road user charges are being introduced for that express purpose.
0: And wouldn't they also have our data, Clive, if they're going to be driving on? They'd get our data.
1: And of course, you know, they sob uncontrollably if the data ever goes astray, right? They deeply care about you, you know. If this was a trustworthy government, I wouldn't mind, but they've all shown themselves to be incredibly sneaky. They introduced policies that we never discussed, never voted on, and usually we're the losers. The old system, for example, for warrant to fitness meant that they wanted to basically know the vehicle was safe to be driven down the road with the kids in, right? That's a really good system, totally supported. Everyone does. But now it's become, for many poor people, virtually impossible to go for a warrant. And so either they go to the very few left, because there's not many left, garages that, you know, you give $50 and they give you a warrant even if the vehicle doesn't deserve it. But mostly those people are just starting to drive without warrants. That means the tyres are bald.
0: Yeah.
1: That means that the brakes haven't been checked in years. It also means the vehicle's unregistered. And often they get fines and then they don't pay the fines. So that goes up tenfold. And the bailiffs turn up and they take the entire car and sell it for what little they can. Then the person goes and buys another car and the whole process starts all over again. This is not the Kiwi way. Mm. You know, it is just plain bureaucratic stupidity by people who should know better but invariably don't.
0: Clive, I've got to move on, but gosh, I enjoy your candidacy. Leah, I like this fellow that you're talking to. I think he should also be on Emmerdale, says Pete. He looks a bit

0: because Peter's got his website. It's really, if you like what you hear, read what Clive talks about. He's got a lot of topics, more than what we talked about today, dogandlemon.com. Very quickly, Leah, the trust is gone. We just want to be left alone. Kate says you can't even park for free in the Rotorua without giving them your number plate. If no rego or WAF, you get automatically pinged. Also, I never forgot my sister-in-law's VW Touareg $10,000 service bill. Also, a friend bought a brand new 2021 Range Rover, turned out to be an absolute dog and was unable to be fixed. I love my Holden. I love my Toyota, says Kate. Clive's great, Leah. This is our electricity system all over again. We're forced into paying for what we already own, says Trev. I've got to grab my break, team, and I've got some great texts to get to. Also, Simon, I see you waiting, my friend. I will be with you very shortly on the platform.
1: Before an election, everyone's got an opinion. 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
2: The Right Honourable Winston Peters, leader of New Zealand First, invites you and your family to his public meeting in Masterton on Sunday, the 2nd of August. 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All welcome. You can find out more about New Zealand First public meetings at nzfirst.nz. That's nzfirst.nz. 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
3: 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Ever since that shield defence of 06.
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0: Leah Panapa on the platform.
4: Hello, Simon.
5: Hey, Leah. I only heard the first half of your thing because I was talking to Kelly, but I think I got the gist of it.
4: Can I? Are we allowed to talk about what you were talking about with Kelly, or is it between you two?
5: Yeah.
4: What were you talking about?
5: Yeah, go for it.
4: Oh, what were you talking about?
5: Oh, no, I was talking about retatrutide weight loss, those GLP.
4: Oh, yeah? Drugs. Are you on it?
5: Yeah.
4: Is it Wegovy or Mounjaro?
5: No, it's the new one that's not approved yet.
4: Ooh.
5: But
4: okay.
5: You can get
4: but it's
5: it.
4: Working.
5: I was saying to Kelly, it's like a magic potion, that stuff, you know.
4: How much have you lost?
5: Crazy. About 5 kgs, getting out close to 5 kgs already. I've only been on it like a couple of weeks or whatever.

0: Dang. Good on you, mate.
1: Like, I don't think I would have got it. Like my doctor,
0: why not?
1: If I went to the doctor and said I want to go on that other stuff, because he'd probably just say go to the gym. Because if he looked at me, you'd go, oh, he's not like fat or anything. And I'm about, I'd probably need to lose about 14 kgs or whatever, you know?
0: Yeah. What's your BMI? Did you know your BMI before you started?
1: Yeah, it's like 32, which says it's obese, but that's, I wouldn't consider myself nothing like that, you know?
0: No. Because I think so, what are the GPLs? You've got to be 35, eh? So I think it's 35, maybe?
1: Probably, yes.
0: Yeah.
1: Yeah. Like my dad was an Ironman, and when he was like at the height of his training or whatever, the BMI said he was obese as well, and he was doing the Ironman.
0: So, yeah, like most, half of the All Blacks would be morbidly obese or obese. But yeah, the BMIs are so old fashioned now. No, I find that interesting because you might have missed it. I said it a while back because I did Wegovy for a while and I found it really good. And I'm not on it now, but it was because it was a money issue, really. I wanted to start using the money for something else. And I lost about 12 kilos. Could have done more. Like I was hoping for about 20 odd. But look, to be honest, Simon, I really never changed my lifestyle. I still did whatever I wanted. I just didn't eat. I just didn't have the cravings. Well, and then when I did eat, I did know to eat good stuff, you know?
1: Yeah. No, well, this new one does three things, whereas the other one only did, the first one only did one. And so this one, like, it suppresses your appetite. It puts you in a fat burning, like ups your metabolism, and it like also does something else. There's another thing that it does that makes you burn fat like more readily or whatever.
0: Well, so I hope it works. Yeah. And I might be a little concerned that it's the one that's not kind of, you know, gone through the processes yet. But
1: I was saying to Kelly, like, I wouldn't have done it except two of my family members had already done it, and one had lost about 40 kgs. So 30 kgs or something like that. So I was like, okay, well, they've sort of beta-tested it for me. So
0: Yeah.
1: You know, otherwise I'd be like that.
0: Yeah. Have you got any side effects? I just got really bad reflux in the end, which I hated.
1: Nah, nothing. With this too, because that's another thing. This has much less side effects and all that as well.
0: Yeah, but that was really all I got. I mean, I might go on it later again, but it was just a money thing, I think. Hey, but that's interesting. Good on you, mate.
1: On the money thing, this cost me $382 for like about a year's supply. So
0: Oh, my God. I don't even know what this is then. But, okay, cool.
1: It's the one that's in phase three trials in America at the moment. Yeah, it's the latest evolution of the Wegovy and all that, but it's better than the other.
0: Yeah, and that. Because you know what's going to happen, Simon, because my doctor, I got it through her initially, and then I said, and she said to me, look, it's more and more is coming out, and they're talking about a pill form, and it's going to get cheaper because more and more companies will do it because it is so popular around the world. So, and you know, maybe a year from now, New Zealand will have about six or seven, and also Pharmac is looking at covering it for, you know, for morbidly obese people. So more of us are going to be on it.
1: Everyone should have this.
0: Yeah,
1: I think everyone should be able to get to it. It's just, it's mind blowing because, like, you know, I was doing like crazy, like cardio, high impact, like interval training and all that, and I could get to a certain point.
0: Yeah, but you couldn't shift it.
1: Yeah. That.
0: Yep.
1: And whereas this, it's unbelievable. Yeah.
0: Do you know the only thing I'm a little hesitant about from someone that's been on it and enjoyed it, and I've got no issues with people taking it. I think there needs to be a little bit more education about it. Meaning, there was a story I read where a young woman got it in New Zealand. She got it through the phone telehealth places. Yep. Because a lot of them are popping up now just solely doing these GPL-1 and peptide things. And she sent them a photo that was doctored and they're bigger than she was, and she got it, and she also had a history of anorexia. I'm sorry, but people with anorexia, eating disorders, that can kill you. I don't think, well, yeah. I just don't think they should be on it without
1: real,
0: you know, like I would say no, never, but unless you've got a, your doctor's has sign off, you've got, you're always seeing them, you know, because you've already got this, well, we know what anorexia does. So that's what I'm worried about with it, Simon. Some people are getting it through, you know, means where they shouldn't, is what I'm saying.
1: That is one of the concerns that people that get it that shouldn't, you know, I mean, obviously I'm doing it for the best intentions, but there's people out there that
0: and you go to the gym and you understand it, you understand food and exercise, that's perfect for you, you know, and
1: it's been a game changer for me.
0: Someone has asked for the brand. I mean, I don't know if you want to say the brand. I don't know.
1: Well, it's easy enough to find. We probably shouldn't say.
0: No, you're right. It's
1: sort of
0: area. You're right. I hear. He says just look up phase 3 trials and you'll find it anyway if you want to look at it. All right, Simon, but what else? What else?
1: I've got an Outlander. And Mitsubishi Outlander, and they screw me over for servicing, you know, $600 sort of thing.
0: It's for like, what are they? For a Mitsubishi Outlander?
1: Why? Well, it's a PHEV, but so I'm like, are they using gold infused oil or something?
0: What year is it, Simon?
1: Yeah. 2023.
0: Yeah.
1: You're just locked in. If you don't go to them, you lose your warranty, you know.
0: Is that right? Oh man!
1: Yeah,
0: this is what Clive Matthew Wilson was saying, that it's an absolute rort. It's a scam.
1: Yeah, it's a shotgun. Yeah.
0: And did you
1: don't know what
0: to do? Did you go into it knowing this, Simon? Obviously not. You bought it. You liked the car. You never thought of this.
1: Well, my wife said someone at work told her that's how much it was going to be, but she didn't tell me that we were going for the service. I'm like, what? Oh, she's like, oh, yeah, so-and-so at work said hers is about that much. And I was like, bloody hell, like, you know.
0: Okay.
1: The old Toyota does cost nothing like that, you know.
0: I know. I thought if you'd said to me, yeah, Leah, I've got a brand new Maserati and it cost me $3,000, you know, to service, I'd go, well, yeah, of course. But you know, like I'm surprised it costs that much. And exactly what Clive Matthew Wilson is saying. They've got these manufacturers have got you by the short and curlies.
1: They have.
0: Good on you. Good on you, mate. All right. Hey, very quickly, before you go. Any thoughts on old Stuart Nash? Or if you haven't got any thoughts, that's fine.
1: Yeah. Did you hear Nicola Willis in the news before? Like, you can hear the venom drifting from
0: Gosh.
1: You know, it's like, come on. Like, he said something, it was dumb, but, I mean, it wasn't like, they're acting like he said, I want to kill babies or something.
0: Oh,
1: you know?
0: Simon, it's crazy. It is Shortland Street acting, you know, the Oscar goes to, just calm down. This is the worst thing you've heard, Nicola Willis and Chris Luxon getting all pretendo upset. Bishop, I mean, if you can find it, watch Christopher Bishop's reaction to that. I thought I had to reread what he was upset about. It was like, oh no, that's disgusting. No, that's the most disgusting thing. Oh, really? Come on, this isn't washing.
1: That's why people are just fed up with Nashville, because they're like, look at you guys, you're dickheads, man. Like, you know, at least someone like Paul Henry. He'll just say, probably say I don't care or whatever, you know. And Michael probably be the same. But
0: over
1: the top reactions and things.
0: Actually, they have turned on Paul already. Simon, I'll let you go, my friend, but I'll tell you that story as well. Good on you. We covered a lot there, Simon. Good on you. Leah, one of the best things you can do on the BMI issue is cut out all seed oils and cook in cold-pressed virgin olive oil or even butter. Butter is better, even better butter. And try not to eat out too often, because their cooking is highly suspect. When it comes to drugs, follow the money. Yeah, cool. Thank you. Yeah, I'm going out for dinner tonight. Sorry about that. And I do love to wine and dine. Well, you know, but it's, of course, I totally agree. Do you know what? When we go, and Japanese is my favourite, but we'll go, you know, we try all sorts. I don't really like salt as, I don't know, backtrack. I used to love salt. Salt on everything. Salt, salt, salt, salt. Oh, I love salt. I'd cook with it. It's got to be on corn, you know, lots of butter, salt. Eggs still have to have salt, but I've pulled back on salt. And I find that when I do go out to dinner, 99.9% of restaurants overdo the salt. Chefs just, they've lost it. They either don't taste it or they salt it too much because they are what I used to be. The more salt you have, the more you need, you know? It's kind of you don't taste it. Oh, that needs seasoning. That needs seasoning. So a lot of chefs don't taste it anymore and they just put a ton of salt in. And I can taste it. Sometimes I'm like, is this really salty? Everyone at the table's like, no, I think it's lovely. So, yeah, I know you didn't mention salt in that, but you did say, you know, try not to go out to dinner often because, yeah, lots of fats, lots of sugar, lots of salt, you know, they're just in it for the flavour. Clive's Great Leah, got him. Clive's Great Leah, this is our, I did that one. Our Toyota Land Cruiser service, 1400, same as a Land Rover and an Audi Q7. They're all the same, says Mike. 1400 for a Toyota Land Cruiser. I know I've probably just completely talked too much about my Mazda CX-7, but just hear me out. 20 years old, 240 or something thousand on the clock, $265 was my last service. Don't want to show off, but I am. I think the most it's cost me was about 300 and something in it. And I said, what? What'd you put in there? Gold something. But no, this is another reason why I love my car. There are so many good texts. Leah, isn't this about transponders and cars and the need for digital ID to use the registration services? 2030 agenda, fast approaching. Only 3 years away. Leah, would that mean automatic speeding fines, says Steve? Interesting. Yeah. Well, I mean, theoretically it could, couldn't it? If you're, as Clive Matthew Wilson was saying, the more digitalised, the more online we become with our cars, he's saying that we're going to, in the future, drive on roads that have been contracted out, even though we own the roads have been built. But they've been contracted out to private parties. He's saying that they'll have our data and then we pay again to go across these roads. Why not automatic speeding fines if we speed on those roads? You know, would you no longer need the old popo standing on the side with a gun, radar gun, or a camera because it's kind of inbuilt in the road? I don't know. Is that really too futuristic? Is that just a little bit too far? Leah, I've been an auto electrician / technician for just over 40 years, for 40 years plus. I've worked with GM, Ford and Mazda dealerships. The manufacturer is at fault, far too tech savvy than is necessary. It costs the dealers a fortune on non-chargeable warranty time and test equipment Eurocars. If you can afford them, you need to afford to repair them, says TJ. Oh, yeah. No, that's what I was going to say, Dave. Dave just jumped ahead on this. I was going to get to that. Hey, Leah, news headlines. Paul Henry has just said he would like to shoot Hipkins. Not sure of the actual story yet. Oh, Dave, it is such a BS blown out story. I'm really concerned about where we're going, seriously. 3 months yet to the elections and the media and the politicians are losing their minds. You know, we're just fresh. I mean, Stuart Nash is still fresh. You know, the ink hasn't dried on Stuart Nash and that so-called scandal. And now, boom, there's another one. What did Paul Henry say? Hasn't even been 24 hours and there's a new one. Paul Henry wants to shoot Chris Hipkins. What? I'll tell you what he actually said and what the media has blown out of proportion. Chippy just needs to stay in his lane when we come back here on The Platform.
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0: We are back. Kelly, good afternoon.
13: Hi. Oh, if only people could hear what we talk about.
0: If only people would know. Now, Kelly, it's been super busy, which is great, is a show we always want to do. So I haven't been able to chat to you, but, I mean, you and I have had a lot of off-air conversations and started last night when you first texted me. It was Kelly that actually told me. She said, oh, my gosh, I think Stuart's resigned. And I went, what? So we've been back and forth. We've been talking about it off-air, and I spoke with Kelly, you know, about it earlier this morning. And you're like me, Kel. We both inherently like the guy, don't we?
13: You do. Personally, I think he's a crack up. I think he's hilarious. Call me wrong for thinking that, but when he said the comment that he said when in response to Sean asking him what a woman was, I thought that was hilarious. I thought it was a little bit out of line, I guess, out of turn for, you know, someone of his stature, someone who's running again for the portfolios he held, the position he held, kind of a little bit inappropriate, but I thought it was funny. I wasn't offended. Loved it. Yeah. I thought everyone over bloody cooked it, but whatever. Yeah. His comeback was, I was like, ah, oh, good on him. And Winston, if Winston can forgive, then we can all forgive, I think. And, you know, it says a lot about the faith that, that the party had in Stuart Nash. And then this current one, I think straight away I'm like, a bit of a silly comment, but again, a private text.
0: Yeah.
13: I think Chris Finlayson's done him dirty. I think he's, what a dick done move, I have to say it. Yep. To, be, I mean, yeah, you could say what you want on your podcast, but again, it does come back.
0: But he should not have texted the opposition because he's absolutely former national.
13: Yes.
0: He should have just guessed, don't trust anyone, mate. You've been burnt before.
13: I think generally what it comes down to, it is the consequence of his actions.
0: Yeah.
13: And I think it's one too many kind of blips in what...
0: A very quick succession, eh?
13: Yes, kind of. I mean, New Zealand First are in such a good position at the moment. They're very popular. It's coming up to an election. This is the worst time for these sorts of scandals to happen, for these little, you know, he would be high up the list and all that sort of thing. So, yeah, it's a bit of a sad move from Stuart Nash. I probably wouldn't have overreacted like most people have in the media, but yeah, it's just one of those unfortunate consequences of one's actions. So,
0: Well said, Miss Fox. TJ says if Stuart Nash was sent a private message to Finlayson, so what?
13: Yep.
0: He's not publicly spouting off like the lefties seem to get away with.
13: Yes.
0: Finlayson should have kept it to himself. The mainstream media could hardly contain themselves with excitement.
13: That's it. It sums it up.
0: You do sum
13: We've
0: it up.
13: All sent text messages to friends or colleagues and stuff, and God, if half of our stuff ever got published, I mean, we're all only human. It's just the difference is that you're a person of note, so we're gonna we can't say that, you know.
0: And I suppose too, the difference is Stuart has played this game a long time. He's been in it a long time.
13: Mm.
0: He should have inherently known anything he puts out there.
13: Yes.
0: You know, he's not a newbie like say Paul Henry.
13: Yeah.
0: To this world, he knows that everyone's a backstabbing bloomin' snake in the grass. So why would he do it? Maybe that's what I'm thinking. Him and Finlayson might have been closer friends, and that's been led on, and he thought maybe. But anyway, look, it's been done and dusted.
13: The wider picture maybe to look at is, as you say, Stuart's done this. He's been around a long time. He's already, you know, he's done a lot of silly things.
0: Mm.
13: I think that maybe be kind of telling of the man that he might be. You know, take away the labels of sexist or whatever.
0: Mm.
13: I think he's just done a bit too many silly things to be, you know, representative of the what he's aiming for, you know.
0: Mm,
13: it's kind of not the place for someone like that. But overall, I think, yeah, everyone's been a bit heavy-handed. Silly move on his part, but also dick move from Chris Finlayson.
0: Totally. As I said earlier in the show, you know, today's Stuart Nash is tomorrow's somebody else. Well, Kelly hasn't even waited till tomorrow before the media has turned to the ACT Party now. Oh, they've had a go at New Zealand First and the blood is still wet, but now we're going to go to ACT. Get this. So apparently, this is on the Herald, a Labour MP is accusing ACT's Paul Henry of making a death threat against leader Chris Hipkins. Mm. What? You know what it was? It was a radio game that Paul Henry was on Radio Hauraki this morning. He was asked to play a quick game, which is called, and I'm just going to say how they did it, Shoot, Shag or Marry. And it's a variation of a parlour game where, you know, you get three people and you ask who you're going to marry, shoot. And we never did the shoot one. But anyway, the options were Labour leader Chris Hipkins, Winston Peters and Christopher Luxon. Henry played the game. He said, well, you've got to shoot Hipkins, haven't you? There's no question. You've got to shoot Hipkins. And then he went on to say, so I'm shagging Winston? So that'll mean I'm marrying Luxon. So there was the game.
13: And apparently,
0: Kelly,
13: that's a death threat, is it?
0: And apparently that's a death threat.
13: Let's call for his head.
0: Oh. This is how crazy it has got. And that was the headline. That was Labour outraged Paul Henry said he'd shoot Chris Hipkins in radio game.
13: Oh, my Lord.
0: Henry says he's dumbfounded.
13: It's not helped by the journalists either that pick these things up and try and make it into a bloody molehill. Mountain out of a molehill,
0: Usher Verrill's waded in. She said that it was an inappropriate game. We can't just let death threats go in our political conversations. God. Could you just all stop? Just stop the stupidity.
13: Get a hobby, calm down.
0: Or hang on, this, and this is a really radical idea. Why don't you put all this energy into running a country? and actually getting us out of the hole that we're in. I know it's crazy, I know, maybe you

0: going to be judged by the media. You're not in it. You're in politics now. So maybe when these games come up, just say I'm not going to take part because it's going to be construed wrong and I've got a job to do. Maybe, I think, Kelly, his head is still in I'm a broadcaster.
1: Yeah, shocking kind of.
0: And, well, yeah. He's going into these radio stations and he's just clicking. He is ultimately a broadcaster, right, yeah. And a journalist.
1: Yeah.
0: So he's in his natural environment. He's relaxed. He's playing the game. But he's got to put on his politician hat now and say, I love what this game is. I know what you're trying to say. But I know then I'll be accused of shooting someone, so I'm not going to do it. He's just got to do it.
1: It's like going from being a reckless teenager.
0: Accused of shooting someone, so I'm not going to do it. He's just got to do it.
1: It's like going from being a reckless teenager to, oh, now I've got to buy a house and grow up and have a family, you know.
0: Yeah, because he can't trust mainstream media. He cannot trust the opposition. And he's sadly going to have to just be a politician now. What a day. What a day to be alive.
1: What a time.
0: Woo. What a time. What a time. Thank you, guys. Really, really enjoyed it. Thank you, Kelly. We're back tomorrow. It's Friday. We'll be back at the same time. Until then, look after yourselves and we'll catch you soon on the platform.
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3: In this update, New Zealand First Deputy is weighing in on the latest faux pas from political hopeful Stuart Nash. The former Labour cabinet minister has dropped his NZ First campaign in Napier after being labelled sexist for comments he made to former MP and podcaster Chris Finlayson. Nash called his national opponent lazy after she'd taken leave to have a baby. Shane Jones claims Finlayson's publicised this to seek grace with the National Party, and this is a sad result.
4: Stewie offered his resignation, I'm advised. It's a sensible outcome. We wouldn't want this distraction stewing indefinitely as we run up to the campaign.
3: Washington is growing increasingly frustrated by Iran's grip on the Strait of Hormuz. The US has launched strikes on Iran for an 11th consecutive night, while Tehran warns Washington against targeting its nuclear facilities. April's ceasefire collapsed last week as both sides battle over the Strait of Hormuz. US correspondent Mitch McCann says Trump's vowing every time Iran targets a ship in the strait, the US will bomb one bridge or power plant, including those in Tehran.
5: His advisers are going to urge caution here because targeting civilian infrastructure could be considered a war crime. So it's probably not something that the president wants to be accused of at this point.
3: A first in understanding how our self-employed are contributing to the country. A self-employment report released by Henry and the Simplicity Research Hub shows they produce 17% of the country's GDP. That's expanding faster than the total GDP, contributing around $78 billion per year. Co-founder of Henry, James Fuller, says they're seeing more people make the switch.
6: We're about on par with other OECD nations in terms of the proportion of our GDP that comes from self-employment. But I think the main thing here is really shed the light on it in a way that hasn't been done in the past.
3: That's news.
2: Sport on the platform.
3: In sport, former Silver Fern and MP Louisa Wall is unimpressed Netball New Zealand is cutting jobs at ANZ Premiership franchises while the national side prepares for the Commonwealth Games. Wall says new chair Alistair Carruthers should be working on the sport's domestic concerns rather than travelling to Glasgow.
7: There is a disconnect and it has to be a governance interface disconnect with major supporters and funders of sport and then women's sport in Aotearoa because you haven't had the same issue with Black Ferns.
3: New South Wales league coach Laurie Daly believes New Zealand's a worthy host of a State of Origin match in Auckland next year given the Warriors' popularity. That is sport. I'm Raylene Ramsey.
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8: Of course, the only story in New Zealand this morning really is the passing of Sam Neill. And so many of you have said this morning, and for me too, as a 13-year-old, I think it was May of 1977, Sleeping Dogs is released in New Zealand, the first 35mm full production film ever made in this country, and I saw a New Zealand star called Sam Neill, who played Smith in that movie. It was a seminal moment for me as a young New Zealander, and I guess maybe the start of something huge. Also in that movie, playing an irascible, tough union leader who said bullshit all the time was Sir Ian Mune. And Sir Ian joins us on the phone.

0: now? Gosh, that seems a long time ago, Sirian.
1: It's drop the serve, will you? That's for formal occasions only. Just Ian will do nicely.
2: Yeah.
1: That was 50 years ago.
0: Wow. And
1: half a century.
0: Yeah, and it started, as I said, many of my listeners today have rung and said that was, for them, such a memorable moment in, if you like, the culture of New Zealand that they knew. But also, I guess, for Sam, a step on the way to real stardom, real international movie stardom.
1: Yeah. Sam wasn't very sure why we'd cast him. He didn't really think he was up to it. So I think he's surprised himself a bit. So then he toddled off to Australia, where they were making a few more movies than us, and got into My Brilliant Career, and that was what really kicked his career off.
0: Yeah.
1: Brilliant career indeed.
0: Ian, he always seemed to me to be a slightly understated actor, incredibly expressive, eyes that could be deadpan or incredibly humorously suggestive. There was a quietness about his acting. It wasn't frenetic.
1: Well, the thing is that was very much Sam himself. I mean, Sam, he would be cracking wisecracks all day long, but he would never smile. So you never knew if he was insulting you or complimenting you.
0: Kind of sardonic.
1: Yeah. And when you got him and Brian Brown together, you really had to pay attention.
0: Yeah. Dean Spanley, and lots of people have mentioned Dean Spanley together. And just what a delight of a movie. And also, of course, Ian, Hunt for the Wilder People.
1: Oh, yes. But, you know, the two performances of Sam's... were the self-loathing detective in Peaky Blinders.
0: Yeah.
1: And Wolsey, Cardinal Wolsey in The Tudors.
0: That was mentioned this morning too. Yeah.
1: Now, those two performances were the biggest performances I ever saw Sam give. But by God, they were good. Because his truth was always there.
0: Mm.
1: Didn't matter how big his performance got, his truth was always there. And that's what people would go along to see him for.
0: Yeah. Ian, you're all individuals, but kind of there must be a ranking system in terms of New Zealand movie stars. Where did Sam rank? I know he was good enough for the Australians to occasionally pretend he's theirs.
1: Yeah. They were always trying that on. I mean, he's right up there. Sam, he'd hate me to say this, but he was one of the rare ones.
0: In what sense?
1: It's like De Niro. He doesn't do much, but what he does is the truth. No bullshit. No pretense. No striving for effect. The audience goes to Sam rather than Sam coming out at them.
0: That's a really nice way to put it, actually. That's an incredibly, incredibly good way to put it. Did he inspire others? And as I said, I tend to go back to Sleeping Dogs. Did that inspire other people? Do you think he pushed along other performers from New Zealand that have come after people like Carl Urban? Flight of the Conchords, all sorts of people now in the movie business.
1: Now, that's interesting. Flight of the Conchords, they are similar to Sam in that kind of deadpan style.
0: Yeah. Well, that's what I was... There is a Kiwi, an underestimated Kiwi thing. I was watching the documentary on John Clarke the other night, and it referred to Death in Brunswick, and there was Sam and John... just giving one of the most humorous deadpan

0: Kiwi type performances in that movie. And it was a delight to see it again.
1: Yeah. No, it's funny because in the 70s, I was spending quite a lot of time in LA and London and things. And I didn't feel comfortable and I didn't quite know why. And then one day I suddenly realized Americans didn't get my jokes.
0: Yeah.
1: And I realized that my idea of what was funny was a very Kiwi idea. I hadn't realized it before, but it was a very Kiwi approach. And Sam was like that. He remained a New Zealander, a Kiwi, all through his life.
0: Yeah. Yeah, I think that's absolutely true. Look, it comes as a bit of a shock too, Ian. We read that he got over the cancer and then bang it. And I think the last social media I'd seen was a lovely thing he posted. And I don't know if he'd had a bit of his own product, just looking at a bunch of grapes in the harvest down in Central. And it was such a delightful little take from him on the joys of picking some grapes. It really was beautiful. And one got the feeling, gosh, he's beaten the big C. He's going to be with us for a while yet.
1: Yeah. I think he was struggling with the big C, and then he went on to some experimental treatments, and they worked.
0: Yeah.
1: He was clear of cancer, but I think the treatments knocked out his immune system. So, although he didn't have the cancer anymore, he wasn't able to keep himself alive.
0: And that is so sad. Big legacy, though, Ian. Big legacy.
1: Oh, hell, are you kidding? Yeah. We're going to miss him. I'm certainly going to miss him. But I know that when I remember him, I smile.
0: Yeah. Do you reckon, look, last question, and everyone's replaying on the internet his screen test for Bond. I reckon that would have ruined him. I reckon it would have ruined him, being James Bond.
1: It would have been funny.
0: But he was a contender. He was a contender.
1: Oh, yeah.
0: Favourite memory, Ian? Favourite moment?
1: Well, the last time I saw him was a couple of months ago. We were having dinner down near the waterfront in Auckland, and I gave him a lift back to his hotel. We hopped in the car. Sam never smoked cigarettes. We hopped in my car, and I lit up. And he said, "What are you doing?" I said, "I'm having a fag." He said, "You can't smoke in a car." I said, "It's my bloody car." And he said, "I haven't seen anybody smoke in a car for 20 years. I said, "Would you like one?" He said, "Yes." So we both went back to the hotel laughing all the way, with Sam choking on a cigarette that he hated. But I'd just never seen anybody smoking in a car for so long.
0: No. Ian, I want to thank you for taking the time this morning. I'm sure you, like many, many others, are deeply feeling the loss overnight, and I think collectively the country has lost a great New Zealander that we were lucky to have.
1: Yep, you're dead right.
0: Sir Ian Mune, sad. So interesting, an experimental treatment and no immune system. There is some speculation that it was pneumonia, sudden, and one would hope painless and peaceful for Sam Neill.
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10: Our next guest is a member of the Free Speech Union. I think he's on the board, in actual fact. I'm pretty sure he's the only practicing or qualified lawyer and doctor in the country. When I mean doctor, I mean not one of those PhD doctors. I mean a real doctor, a medical doctor as well. And yet again, another one of those graduates of the Otago University Debating Club who seem to be running the country now. He joins us now, Dr. Roderick Mulgan from the Free Speech Union. Rod, great to have you on again. How are you? Are you resident in Wellington?
11: I'm resident in Auckland.
10: In
11: Auckland?
10: In Auckland. Aren't you lucky? You don't have to go and run in the shit spray.
11: No, I wouldn't do that anyway.
10: No, well, fair enough too. No. Listen, the latest outrage, though, is something that I got posted by you last week, and you are running a campaign at the moment to raise funding to defend your latest, if you like, guest of the Free Speech Union. Can you take us through it, please, Rod, the person, the issue, and where to from here?
11: So this is one of those issues the Free Speech Union takes up from time to time where people exercise their freedom in some sort of way and they belong to a regulated profession. And the regulated profession is one of those professions that needs a practicing certificate from somebody to do the job they do. And the legislation that governs such things, and we're talking about nurses this time, does provide that the regulatory body can discipline you if you act in a way that could bring discredit upon the profession. And this does allow the people who run credit upon the profession. And this does allow the people who run the show to say things like, well, if we don't like your opinions, we think those opinions bring discredit upon the profession. So from time to time, it is our role to represent people who are in this position. And there, it's a little bit confusing as to whether or not, well, confusing might not be the right word, but you've got to bear in mind there are two things in play. One is the opinion and one is the way in which it is expressed. And although the regulatory authorities tend to say, well, what we're concerned about is the way you expressed it, there is generally a subtext that we didn't like the opinion anyway.
10: Mm.
11: And there's a real concern that people should not have to give up their right to hold opinions just because they work in a regulated profession. So the current situation is a nurse who's never had any sort of questions raised about her competence as a nurse or her behaviour in the workplace, but who in her spare time likes to vent her opinions on X, as do many, many people. And as people would know, if they've ever looked at X, opinions on X tend to be expressed in relatively robust form. And this nurse has expressed herself in various different ways, using various profanities and blunt statements about immigration, about trans people, about beneficiaries, about the COVID vaccine and such like. And somebody has noticed, now she hasn't headlined herself on her profile as a nurse. Right. But if you do a deep dive into what she's posting, you can work it out. So somebody's complained to the nursing profession, the nursing council, I should say. The nursing council are taking it seriously, and they have laid a complaint with the health practitioner's disciplinary tribunal to say this is behaviour that brings discredit upon the profession. And the Free Speech Union says, well, no, it doesn't, because when you're in your private life, you are entitled to the same opinions as any other citizen. Yeah. And you are entitled to express them in a relatively crude fashion if you like. And bear in mind, free speech isn't about defending things you like. I mean, I don't particularly like the tone of these posts, but that's not the point. The point is your democratic right to do that. And if people don't like the general tone of X, well, they don't have to look at it. So she is being prosecuted for things like an expression of anti-migrant sentiment. She's not in favour of uncontrolled migration. Referring to the conspiracy that Michelle Obama is a man. I hadn't even heard of that one. I'm aware there's a conspiracy that Macron is a man. I've heard of that one.
10: Yeah.
11: Referring to beneficiaries as drug dealers, well, she didn't. She referred to some beneficiaries as drug dealers, and undoubtedly some drug dealers are probably on the benefits. So what's the problem? Posting that abortion law changes mean that babies can be killed after they've been born. Now, if you actually look at what she posted, she did not say that. What she said was that changes to the law allowing late-term abortions allow the abortion of a baby that would be capable of living if it had been born. Now, that is a very different point.
10: Yeah. So I get the tenor of it. All right. So, Rod, the issue then becomes not what she said, as you say, or what she's written necessarily. Is there anything there that seeks to bring into denigration ethnic or cultural groups or that incites others to violence?
11: There's nothing that incites anybody to violence, no.
10: Okay.
11: There are things like she describes Pride Week as a hypersexualized perversion that should be banned.
10: Okay.
11: Some people might agree with that.
10: I was just going to say, well, what? So, and but that's regarded as being bringing the nursing
11: profession. That's discrediting the profession, or likely to discredit the profession. Would A right-thinking person thinks less of the nursing profession if its ranks include

0: excluded somebody who says these things.
1: But does it matter in the... Okay. As a lawyer, so going back to the this in general, has our New Zealand court system ruled, because the tribunal is quasi-judicial, but has the New Zealand court system ruled that these sorts of judgments can lead to disciplinary action, these sorts of freedom of speech in the past?
0: So there's a relatively recent decision by the name of Turner, and that broadly ruled that you can express an opinion robustly and including a controversial opinion, and you can't be disciplined for bringing the profession into disrepute if you express a robust opinion, but you potentially can if you do it in particularly objectionable, colourful, offensive terms. So that's really the argument here. The concern for us, however, is the implication that she's being targeted because the opinion itself doesn't sit comfortably with the Nursing Council. Now, I could give a little bit of background. We had another nurse about 2 years ago who posted something on social media that was very thoughtful and expressed a pro-life view. She expressed a view that terminating a pregnancy would be the wrong thing to do. And somebody complained about that, and they sent her a letter telling her that she was going to be investigated. And our lawyers sent a letter back pointing out that they had no power to do that and they needed to go away. And we never heard again, so they got the message. But the concern is, and the point of the story is, why would they even think in the very first place that they had any authority to investigate a person who expresses a pro-life point of view? Do you have to adhere to a liberal personal choice point of view on abortion if you're going to practice as a nurse? We would be deeply concerned if that was the implication. I've lost your sound, Michael.
1: Sorry, can I just take you back to the judgment that you've just referred to do with Turner, and I think the case is Turner and Te Whatu Ora Health New Zealand. Is that the employment court case? Is that the one you're referring to?
0: No, it's a disciplinary case. It's not employment law, I don't think. Or maybe
1: no,
0: it's
1: it is.
0: Law.
1: It's Turner and... Yeah, it was considered...
0: And her employer. All right, I beg your pardon. So that isn't the discipline of the profession, but it is broadly the same point as to what... When does your online conduct come into your professional life? So it could be attacked through the employer or through your professional registration.
1: And yeah, I guess what I'm trying to ask you, though, is when I was talking about legal precedent, and I was trying to work out if there were high court cases, which would be more authoritative, or even Court of Appeal, Supreme Court cases, which uphold or don't uphold freedom of speech in this country in professions such as nursing. And that's why I was asking, and you referred to the Turner case, and I've just seen that it's an employment court case. Did it go any further that you're aware of?
0: Yes. No, it did go to the High Court,
1: It did go to the High Court. And they overruled the employment court, did they?
0: Well, they said that, well, they partially, I'm not highly familiar with it, but basically the precedent that came out of it was that you do have the right to express strong opinions and unpopular opinions online in your own time, provided you don't do so in an insulting, offensive way.
1: Right.
0: Now, the problem being, of course, how do you decide what's insulting and offensive? Because if it's a strong and minority opinion in the first place, then people might well take the view, well, we're upset by this opinion. And it is our impression that in the current case, it is the content of the opinions that is at least some of the imperative behind why she's being targeted. And I've got to emphasise that the posts that they've picked out that they're prosecuting her over are very much cherry-picked from a very large volume of material. So it's not as though there's a consistent theme of her social media posting of this type.
1: Can I ask, though, as a general rule, though, does the Free Speech Union accept that a code of conduct, for want of a better phrase, can apply to professions, and that should that be contravened, by something that is clearly regarded by most good thinking or right thinking people as offensive, that disciplinary action should occur? Or is it that, no, they should be able to say anything they like in their private life as distinct from their public role?
0: So we do accept that there is some constraint even in your private life if you practice a profession, but we feel that that should be pretty broadly stated, that your ability to engage with public debate and express opinions in robust ways, you really only trigger the bar if it's extreme. So if a person was very obviously posting unambiguously racist material on a regular basis, that's the sort of thing that we would accept. All right, you've got a right under the Bill of Rights to do that as a regular citizen, but your profession could legitimately have an interest in that. But where it's opinions on abortion, where it's opinions on the trans movement and the genuine controversies around the trans movement, where it's posting very odd conspiracy opinions, it's also things like using the C word in reference to other women. Well, I recall there was some controversy a few months ago where there was a prominent journalist who used that word describing the Minister of Finance when she didn't like what was happening with pay parity. So, I mean, is that really something that's going to bring the profession into disrepute?
1: Listen, the other thing here is that, again, I'm just having a quick look at the hearing to do with and the judgment to do with Turner. Was in that particular case, it was mostly about COVID, and she was dismissed ultimately, according to the judgment, in that particular case because her opinion conflicted with the policy of the DHB that employed her to do with the vaccination of COVID. This isn't that, though, is it? I mean, this isn't the reason that she is being... she's not actually directly opposing, is she, the policy of, or is she, her employer?
0: She is... She's posted some things that question the legitimacy of the vaccine, but I dispute whether an employer can have a policy that you can never question the legitimacy of the vaccine, provided you stick to broadly defensible positions. If you want to say things like the vaccine was developed without the same period of testing that the vaccine normally would be because of the urgency of the pandemic, well, that is a legitimate issue to raise if you're a professional person, if you want to do that. You can't have a policy. And it's also the truth. So, you know, other health professionals were disciplined in that period of time for introducing questions like that in their consultations with patients to say you might want to think about this. And again, it's quite wrong. You can have a policy saying, we think the vaccination is a very good idea, but you can't have a policy that says health professionals can never raise any legitimate concerns about this particular modality of treatment. That would be quite wrong. And indeed, it's a professional obligation to educate your patients about what's going on.
1: I'm intrigued, though, because most of us would consider, Rod, the Bill of Rights Act to give us all the freedom of thought, of speech, of religion, etc., and that would be fairly untrammeled. I mean, we'd actually have to do something extreme, if you like, for those rights to be stripped from us. And yet, in the case that you're suggesting now, and in the Turner case as well, those rights seem very, very heavily encumbered by the private or the professional demands of the organisation to which these people belong.
0: Well, it's very much our concern. We feel that particularly if you're operating in your private life, that you should have a very broad scope to talk and say as you want to, and you should really only incur professional discipline for the most extreme examples of objectionable behaviour. So we certainly feel, from our free speech perspective, because we're free speech advocates, that the current boundaries are ones that we're unhappy about. And this is why we continue to push into these cases.
1: No, and fair enough too. Okay, I'm assuming from the tenor of your comments to me this morning that her language might be regarded as offensive if you were an impartial observer. Would that be correct?
0: Well, offensive is probably too strong. I mean, is profanity offensive in the modern world? People don't like it, but we're aware it exists. We're aware of particular parts of society that will use it. If you go into a pub, you are not surprised to hear people swearing. If you go on certain media platforms, if this, if that is just how it works. The F word is now actually something you can hear on mainstream television programs. I mean, is that genuinely offensive anymore? Some people don't like it. Many people don't like it. But is that what we mean by offense? And the ability to give offense is part of what free speech is all about. Free speech doesn't mean anything unless you're defending things you really don't like and that you wish people would shut up about and go away.
1: Yeah, but I guess, listen, like many people probably listening to this, Rod, I'm sort of still confused because on the one hand, you're entitled to religious or political beliefs. And that is given, that innate right is given to you by law. But in the other, if I decide to become a nurse, we'll just use that as the example, and the Turner case as well, I'm not entitled to express them. It's an absurdity, isn't it?
0: Yes, it is, very much so. And this is why we have a deep concern that these regulatory bodies are seeing their role as saying, you discredit the profession if you express an opinion that we don't like.
1: Exactly.
0: And that is not what discrediting the profession should mean. Discrediting
1: so presumably
0: the profession
1: before you ever even think about entering a profession, be it the legal profession, the nursing profession, medicine, teaching, you've got to find out what their political thoughts are before you can go into it, because that's the only way to safeguard yourself against having a negative view.
0: Or be quiet about them. I think
1: yes,
0: what they
1: suppress yourself.
0: The issue is don't say if you really think these things. And of course, that's quite untenable in a modern, prosperous, liberal society where the right to freedom of speech is protected by law. So that's why we take these things on, and that's why we get a lot of engagement from our support base when we take these things on. It's wrong, and it shouldn't be happening.
1: Okay, now so. It seems to me also that at the moment there's a lack of the courts backing you on this issue. Turner, I think they rejected the ability of her to appeal to the Court of Appeal, for example, the judgment made against her. Is it your intention where to fight this? So initially in front of, I guess, what is it, the Health Practitioner Disciplinary Tribunal?
0: Health Practitioners Disciplinary Tribunal, yes.
1: But then after that, I'm presuming you'll lose that one just quietly, Rod, because they've made these decisions before. And Turner is a good example of that, a good precedent to quote. Would your intention be to take this one to the state of High Court, Court of Appeal, Supreme Court, if necessary?
0: Look, potentially we are open to that, but it does depend how each step plays out. It depends exactly what the reasoning against us might be at the Health Practitioners Disciplinary Tribunal. These things are very sensitive to their individual facts. The level of robustness, if I put it like that, in this nurse's comments is probably less than it was in the Turner case, so we might get a bit further with this one. We might get a bit more of what we want with this one. I think it's better to say that we have this as a watching brief and an ongoing campaign. We're not happy with the state of the law, and we're certainly looking for good cases that would ultimately be taken as far as you're describing.
1: When the courts get it wrong, and the Parliament has shown, most recent example obviously being with Macca, with the seabed and foreshore issue, the ability to intervene themselves and to clarify the law, does it require Parliament to step into this area?
0: So we are very hopeful that there will be legislative change, and early steps are underway to do exactly that. So the law is quite clear that regulatory bodies can concern themselves with discredit the profession in the sense of having criminal convictions and bankruptcy and substance abuse issues, but not what you go online at night to say on Twitter concerning trans people or abortion or immigration or climate change or the true gender of Michelle Obama.
1: Okay, thank you for bringing us that attention. So if we want to support you in this quest, listen, the nurse's name, I assume at the moment that is private?
0: No, it's in the blast. It's Kath Simpson.
1: Kath Simpson. And she's mm-hmm. resident where and what part of the country?
0: Somewhere in the Greater Wellington area.
1: Oh well, gosh, she's in the middle of Wokedom. All right, no surprise there. Then no, okay, all right. So if they want to support you, what do they do, Rod, or her in this particular quest? How do they get in contact?
0: If you've got mine, you will see our contact details. Donations are always gratefully received. We are a donation-based organisation. We only function on the basis of the money that people give us to pursue these issues.
1: Okay. All right. Okay. Thank you, Rod. Dr. Roderick Mulgan from the Free Speech Union on the latest affront, it seems, against freedom of speech in this country. Listen, it's an extraordinary story, really. But what has happened essentially is that the professions and a large number of employers are seeking to essentially contract themselves out of the Bill of Rights Act by imposing particular codes of conduct for everybody from elected officials in this country through to so-called professions or vocations like nursing, for the point and purpose of imbuing a doctrinaire, if you like, ideology of the world. And that if you are working within those areas and you are antagonistic or oppositional or have an alternate view to that being expressed by these professions, you may be disciplined and lose your job. Now, forget the Bill of Rights Act just for one second, but that would seem antithetical to the whole concept of Western democracy and the freedoms that they imbue upon or give to us all. And then along came Jeffrey Palmer in 1990 and put the Bill of Rights Act, and there's been no real attempt to overturn that. We generally see that as a good piece of legislation. And yet we have this counter system running on the of a totalitarian ideological view that can be imposed by a group of largely unelected individuals who can then discipline you if you disagree with them and their worldview. It is an extraordinary state of affairs to be confronting in 2026.
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11: 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The funding will be spread out between Lifeline, Youthline and Whakarongarau, with the government saying it will help an extra 16,000 people access support. The package also includes $3.35 million to develop an AI-powered triage and referral tool. Gosh, AI is in everywhere, isn't it? Designed to help direct callers to the most appropriate services more quickly. To find out more about how much and who's getting what and where it's going to go is the Mental Health Minister, Matt Ducey. Minister, good afternoon.
12: Good afternoon, Leah.
11: Thank you for your time today. 10 million to three mental health addiction helplines. How big a problem has it become with people waiting or wanting to get help?
12: Yeah, well, currently the government spends a bit over $14 million a year on telehealth services. We know there is a demand for people wanting support in a time of need, and more so in today's world where more people are looking for online support, either talking to someone through a telephone or going online or even text for young people. So we're seeing an increased demand for our telehealth services, so we're responding to that.
11: Can we start with Lifeline, Minister? Why have they gone 10 years without direct government funding? Why so long?
12: Yeah, it's interesting. So we're the first government in 10 years to fund Lifeline. The reason being, back in 2016, there was a big contract put together for government-funded telehealth services. For whatever reason, Lifeline chose not to enter that contract. They came to us recently and said they had sustainability issues. We've looked at it. We've given them 1 year.

0: before, and why do you think?
1: Yeah, look, it's a good question. We're funding them an extra $2 million, which I think, if my memory serves me right, increases their capacity by about 44%. So we're seeing an increased demand from young people. Whether it's new demand in the sense of were these issues around in, say, my generation, or is it just more young people are more open to come forward? I mean, going from my own experience when I battled with mental health issues as a teenager, I didn't have the vocabulary young people have today. I didn't really want to reach out because it was still highly stigmatised. So I think it's probably both. The world's a bit more complex. There's more stress for young people, but equally, they're more open to reaching out for help. And boy, are they articulate about mental health today as well.
0: You know, I think sometimes too, in my generation, you said your generation, my generation, you know, we didn't even have counsellors, I don't think. But I do think, well, they also, there's a lot of strain put on younger people because of, you know, they can, I'm not blaming it all on social media, but that's a very big part of it. But, you know, they're dealing with a lot of issues where they feel that they almost, they're dealing with a lot of issues where they feel that they almost have to have something. I'm not saying that they're making stuff up, but, you know, they seem to be, why is it so much more complex? I do tend to wonder why, what's behind that?
1: Yeah, I think part of the issue is we've got to make sure we're not over-medicalising normal emotions. And when you see some of the survey data that comes out with young people and the increasing numbers of people anxious, I think probably in a previous generation, we probably said we were worried, which is normal. You're allowed to be worried at times.
0: Yeah.
1: Also stress as well. Stress is quite natural. I mean, I don't think we should accept huge amounts of stress in our life, but equally, there'll be times that are stressful and we can learn the skills to manage them.
0: Most people know Lifeline and Youthline, but maybe not so much Whakarongorau, who will also get some funding. Can you explain the role it plays?
1: Yeah, Whakarongorau delivers a number of telehealth services. The main one that we fund that many people will know is 1737. So you can call 1737 24 hours a day, 7 days a week, and talk to a trained counsellor for free. So that's the main telehealth number that the government funds.
0: And there was no exact funding, unless I missed it, Minister, for Whakarongorau. Was that? Can you tell us why? Is there a figure there?
1: Oh, so there is a figure around $900,000 a year that they'll receive to increase capacity of about 15% of their contract.
0: Okay. Another part of this package, $3.35 million over 4 years, to develop and implement an AI-enabled triage and referral tools across publicly funded mental health and addiction helplines. As I said in the intro, Minister, AI is, you know, everywhere. How exactly will it help someone in distress in this particular questioning?
1: Yeah, well, this is an interesting one. I mean, AI, in a way, the genie's out of the bottle. People are using it today. They jump online and use it. And officials have come to me and said, you know, quite rightly, we have a number of telehealth providers in New Zealand because there's different communities that require different types of support. But what happens, I think, at times, people are unsure which telehealth number to call. And with a AI triage system, that the funding is about to go and develop, there's not one available at the moment, is to go online, and when you call a telehealth provider, say you're a young person and you call 1737, it'll pick up you're looking more for a youth telehealth option, and it will just give you the choice of going straight to Youthline instead of 1737. And they're saying we'll get a lot more efficiencies and be able to reduce wait times with an AI tool like that.
0: Okay, so let me get it clear that you will still speak to a real person, not an AI, you know, chatbot-y thing.
1: Yeah, so we do need to be clear about that. We're not proposing that when you call to a telehealth service, you'll be supported by an AI chatbot and you'll be talking to it for the help you need. It'd be more about, and this is part of the development of it, saying, oh, look, I'm a bit anxious, I want to talk to someone, and you might say that you're 16 years old, and it will come up and say, you can stay on the line for 1737 just to let you know you can call, text or email Youthline if you'd like to, and we can put you through. So it'll be that sort of call service approach.

0: I see. Is there, are you worried, Minister, though, that it could miss someone who's in immediate crisis because it's looking for certain words, you know, because it's not human? Is that, are we the very first point of contact if it's AI? Is there a problem here? Could there be a problem here?
1: Yeah, I think we should always be hesitant. I think we should make sure that if we are developing AI models, especially in the mental health and the wider health space, Health New Zealand does have an AI governance group that is there to scrutinise these new developments and technologies and only sign them off when they're safe. Like I say, online's a bit of a wild west. This stuff already happens at the moment. But just to be clear also, when we're talking about our telehealth lines, we don't necessarily recommend people call them when they're in crisis, because, of course, they're not an emergency service. And quite often, when you do call them, they do say, call 111 if you need an emergency service. So quite often, these telehealth lines are for people who might be just thinking that things aren't right in their life at the moment, and they want to call up and have a chat to someone and just talk through the issues in their life.
0: Would it have been more pertinent maybe to spend millions of dollars on more counsellors, maybe, instead of AI? Or do you believe this is the future? Are we breaking new ground here?
1: Yeah, well, I think it is the future, and this is an approach that is supported by the telehealth providers themselves. They need to be able to manage the high number of calls coming in, and they are saying that a tool like an AI triage service will be able to better efficiently manage that and ultimately lead to more people being able to be heard, seen and responded to. So I've got to listen to that. But at the moment, the funding is to develop that. And of course, we would only sign it off if it was safe. Something else I'm also interested in that's come from the telehealth sector as well is the ability to call back. For those people who do want to book a certain time, they can call up their telehealth provider. Like I say, not all people are calling up in a time of high distress or crisis. Sometimes people are calling up with an issue they've had for a while and they do want to talk to someone, and they're more than happy to book that service in rather than wait a few minutes to be connected to the next counsellor.
0: And finally, Minister, with demand and complexity both rising, how confident are you that what has been announced will make a significant difference in the lives of people that need help?
1: Yeah, well, I think it gives people choice. When you look at the first mental health targets we set coming into office, 80% of people to be seen within 1 week for primary, 3 weeks for specialist. We're meeting those targets, but we do know people more want to shift online. We want to give people choice. We don't want to say online's the only option to them. And as more people do shift online, we just want to make sure we're funding that adequately, that it responds to that need.
0: Thank you for your time, Minister. I do appreciate it. That is Matt Ducey, Mental Health Minister, or also Tourism Minister. But of course, we are talking about the extra $10 million that has gone, that has just been announced, that will go into strengthening mental health and addiction helplines. The breakdown is $3.9 million over 4 years to expand mental health and addiction telehealth services. $2 million over 4 years for Youthline to expand its existing government-funded capacity by about 44%. That should enable it to respond to around 4,400 additional calls. Lifeline's only just getting $1.2 million. I say only, I mean it's $1.2 million, but only for 1 year, from now, 2026 to 2027, although the minister did say the way he sees it is that they will, I think his words are, come into the telehealth family at the end of that year and possibly get more funding. And $3.35 million over 4 years to develop and implement an AI-enabled triage and referral tool.
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3: In this update, New Zealand First has swiftly picked a new candidate for Napier after the resignation of Stuart Nash. Takeda Lawrence, who was previously announced as the party's East Cape candidate, will now stand in Nash's place. Stuart Nash resigned from New Zealand First last night after a text was revealed where he called Napier MP Katie Nimmin the laziest MP he'd ever come across for taking leave after having a baby. Leader Winston Peters announced Nash offered to quit last night, which the party accepted. Deputy Shane Jones says it was a sensible outcome, as they wouldn't have wanted this to be a distraction. Borrowers' pockets may feel the most impact from more regular inflation reports. From next July, StatsNZ will phase in monthly consumer price index reporting on top of the current quarterly reports. Statistics Minister Scott Simpson says it'll keep businesses, households and decision makers like the Reserve Bank better informed. The Herald's Liam Dan says it will also mean interest rates can be more up to date.
4: When you think about the Reserve Bank trying to set the right interest rate for the amount of inflation,

0: investing in infant and maternal immunisations is expensive, but would pay off compared to hospital fees.
1: That would equate to about $25 million that we're using on hospitalisation costs for these infants every year.
0: That's news.
1: That we're using on hospitalisation costs for these infants every year.
0: That's news.
2: Sport on the platform.
0: In sport, new coach Les Kiss has included one of his former Reds charges as the only new face in his first Wallaby squad. Queensland midfielder Isaac Henry has been named in the 34-strong squad for home and away tests against Japan. Georgia Miller has lofty goals after re-signing with New Zealand Rugby until the end of 2029. The 22-year-old's career is already decorated, but here's her Christmas wish list.
3: Another Olympic gold, want to win a World Cup, but also an Opiki Championship, FPC, like I really want to tick off everything. But at the same time, what's keeping me in the game is trying to be the best version of myself.
0: And all white, Elijah Just has signed a lucrative 3-year deal with Championship Football Club Swansea City. That's sport.
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4: All right, joining us now is Paul Hopkinson. He is the president of the... Oh, just make sure I've got that working. Yes, we have. He is the president of the Palestine Free from the River to the Sea Party, which is hard to get on a bumper sticker. Paul, thank you first for joining us. Good morning to you.
5: Good morning.
4: All right, Paul, I just want to clear out a number of people since I've announced you're going to be on the show have already texted me. You are the same Paul Hopkinson who was convicted and then overturned your conviction for burning the New Zealand flag.
5: That is true, yep.
4: Okay, and that was at a protest for what?
5: Anti-Iraq war.
4: Oh, it was anti the Iraq war, okay.
5: Yep.
4: And by way of personal background, you're a teacher?
5: Yes.
4: Of what?
5: PE and outdoor education.
4: PE and outdoor education, okay, and I'm not going to ask where, that's kind of your business and neither here nor there. All right, what is the Palestine Free from the River to the Sea Party all about?
5: It's to highlight the ongoing genocide in Gaza and the dispossession of the Palestinian people, to make the New Zealand government stand up for the UN resolutions, including the right of return, and to sanction Israel for its crimes against humanity.
4: Well, I'll just point out that no crimes against humanity have been found against Israel and no genocide is occurring in
5: well,
4: Gaza.
5: Well, they in the international court, they have...
4: No, the international court's found no evidence, has recently said it found no evidence of genocide.
5: I believe that there's arrest warrants out for them. So, Benjamin Netanyahu. So
4: no evidence of genocide, Paul. So I just want to clear that up. Now, from the river to the sea and the return of the Palestinian people, whatever you want to call it, what would that mean for the state of Israel?
5: Well, that would mean the end of the apartheid state of Israel, just like the end of the apartheid state of South Africa.
4: So Israel, as a state, would cease to exist.
5: Well, yes.
4: And what about the people who live in Israel?
5: Well, same has happened in South Africa. They have to learn to live with their neighbours as equals, if not as thinking themselves superior and ethnically cleansing the area.
4: Okay, so there'd be a whole new country. There wouldn't be a two-state solution.
5: There has never been a two-state solution.
4: So you're about the erasure of the state of Israel?
5: No, I'm about the erasure of an apartheid state. That doesn't mean the erasure of the people that live there.
4: What's apartheid about the state of Israel?
5: Well, if you don't know what's apartheid about the state of Israel, you'd be rather ignorant.
4: Have you been there, Paul?
5: I mean, no,
4: have
5: I have not.
4: Have you been there? I have.
5: They wouldn't allow me in, Sean.
4: Okay. All right, Paul, what do you make of the October 7th attacks in 2023?
5: The October 7th attacks were what I make of them. I understand that the Palestinians had the right to resist, and they were under siege for 17 years, and they broke out of that siege.
4: Did they have the right to systemically rape women?
5: That didn't occur. There's been investigations.
4: Oh, yes, it did, Paul. Did they have the right to drag the bodies of women through the streets of Gaza.

0: They didn't.
1: And mutilate bodies and chop people's heads off with knives and video while they did it.
0: So you're repeating...
1: No, I've seen the videos. I've seen the videos, Paul. Did they have... I'm just asking you whether or not they had the right to do that. You believe they did or not?
0: I'm saying to you that didn't occur.
1: Well, I have seen the proof that it did. I've spoken to the people who were shot at and had loved ones killed, Paul.
0: Well, I'm telling you that there's been lots of investigations by a wide range of journalists, and even in Israeli media, most of those claims that you're making have been denied. Just like there was one baby killed on October 7th, it was shot through a door at a kibbutz. So you can keep pushing fabrications to justify the Holocaust that's going on in Palestine.
1: Boy, see, that's a real problem, Paul. Holocaust? Really?
0: What? Yes, I would say 78 years of destroying the Palestinians' civil infrastructure as well as everything else, all their means of existence, a form of Holocaust. The complete erasure of their culture.
1: Well, no, it's alive and well in Jordan, Paul.
0: No, it's not. The Palestinian culture is alive and well because the Palestinians are resisting and have resisted since for over 78 years. But that does not mean that the Israelis have not tried to erase their culture and their existence in Palestine from the earth.
1: Are you associated with John Minto and his Palestinian National Liberation Association or whatever he calls it?
0: The PSNA, I do operate with the PSNA, yes.
1: Are you a member of the PSNA?
0: It's not really a membership organisation. I go to their protests and stuff here.
1: Basically, is the Palestine Free from the River to the Sea Party the political wing of the PSNA?
0: No. It's just some of us activists here. Believe this was an opportunity to hold New Zealand to international obligations to raise the issue of the ongoing genocide in Gaza.
1: Yeah.
0: And so we've taken this opportunity to do so and have received a lot of support so far in doing so.
1: Okay, do you receive any money from overseas for your political party? Do you have connections with any organisations overseas?
0: The Palestine from the Sea political party has received no donations from overseas.
1: Are you in contact with other overseas organisations?
0: The Palestine Free from the River to the Sea party is not directly in contact with any other organisations, although individual members, I'm sure, that people that have joined up have solidarity with other Palestinian movements around the world, I'm sure.
1: And you've reached the 500 membership, $2 membership?
0: Yep.
1: Okay, and you
0: reached... We haven't reached it yet. We're very close to it. We're about 50 off at the moment.
1: Oh, you're 50 off.
0: Yep.
1: Okay, and what are you going to do with the $72,000 you'd get once you reach the 500? What are you going to do with the money you get from the taxpayer to advertise for the campaign?
0: Well, we would do just what we said. We would use it to hold New Zealand accountable to international law, sanction Israel.
1: Going to campaign for votes. This is basically just a protest party.
0: It's a party. It's a party just like many other parties that raise, that you'll see at election times, that raise issues that are relevant for New Zealand. As I say, this is one of the most moral relevance issues for people in the world today.
1: Does the Palestine Free from the River to the Sea party support Mr. Minto's campaign and advertising campaign in mainstream media of telling people to identify and help him build a database of Israelis holidaying in New Zealand?
0: I think you're talking about the Genocide Hotline campaign, and that is separate to the party.
1: Does the party support it?
0: I would imagine they do. I don't think we've taken a decision on that, but I imagine most of the members would if we asked. I think most of the members would support tracking down people that have been involved in genocide, yes.
1: Wow. Okay. Do you support terrorism? Well, clearly you do, eh?
0: Well, no, I think the terrorists here are the Israelis, and the people fighting for their freedom are the Palestinians.
1: Do you consider Hamas a terrorist organisation as it is designated by the New Zealand government?
0: No. I consider it a resistance organisation.
1: Wow. Okay. What about Hezbollah?
0: Again, it's a resistance organisation that only grew after Israel invaded Lebanon in the 1980s.
1: Just checking, and, you've never been to the Middle East? You've never been to Israel?
0: No, they won't let me in.
1: Okay, you've ever been to anywhere in the Middle East?
0: No.
1: Wow, okay. Got any friends who've actually been there or from there?
0: Yes, I know lots of people who have been there. I know people who have been on the flotillas and tortured by the Israeli government and kidnapped in international waters. So, and I know, obviously know many Palestinians in this country who have been ethnically cleansed from their land and have family members that have been murdered in the genocide in Gaza. So yes, I know many people from the Middle East.
1: Okay. You don't teach kids anything but PE, and do you?
0: I don't, but my Thank politics and my job are separate.
1: Okay, all right. Why did you burn the New Zealand flag?
0: Well, whilst I'm happy to discuss with you that at any time, it's probably not relevant to this discussion now.
1: I think your background and the background of the party is relevant. That's, and you're a new party, so I'm just trying to get a handle on it, and you're the president, and in fact, you're the only person I know who's declared to be a member. Is John a member, John Minto?
0: I haven't asked John. Quite possibly, yes.
1: All right. So, Paul, just let me get this straight. You are basically going to use the money, $70,000 plus money the taxpayer's given you, to make false claims of genocide against Israel.
0: Well, I'd say they're not false. And I think most of the world now, including most of New Zealand, doesn't believe they're false.
1: Yeah. All right. Thanks for your time. Cheers.
0: No worries.
1: Okay, I'm just going to process that.
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10: We will be talking to David Seymour, who gave a very important address over the weekend. I won't say it was largely ignored. That was wrong. But I tell you what, I've never seen a State of the Nation address with so many people going to counter every one of his points. Last night on TVNZ, I must talk to him about that. I must talk to him about that because TVNZ, in reporting his State of the Nation address, decided to switch out every time he made a point to go and then get somebody from the other side to deny it and or to declaim it, and then they go back to his speech. They've done that, as I can see, to no other leader's State of the Nation's speech, but boy, they worked over, as they do every weekend, TVNZ. There's a whole sort of leftist cadre that walk into that particular place. And it is appalling, the propaganda that we get from the state broadcaster. It is ongoing. Anyhow, we'll get the chance to hear the whole story without that sort of clobbering machine working when David Seymour joins us this hour, because his story is really interesting. I don't necessarily agree with all of it, so just so that you know, because it's essentially a withering of the state argument, that the state needs to compress. But I'm no great fan in this country of the private sector in this country either, particularly at corporate level, who I would argue are no more effective or efficient at a national level than the state. It's just that we've just got, they're both useless. I mean, that's my problem, but there you go. All right, what are your thoughts? That's far more important than what I've got to think. But he certainly didn't get fair treatment. And like I said, I just watched Television One News on this particular issue. I was waiting to hear David Seymour's State of the Nation speech, and all I got was they take a clip from his speech and then they go to whoever the opposition leader was or whoever it might be and get them to deny what he'd said, and then they'd move on to the other clip. As I said, I haven't seen that treatment for any other State of the Nation at all. But there is a great dislike that the mainstream media have of David Seymour, which I simply do not understand, but there you go. Are we joining us very shortly? Are you saying he's with us now? Yes? Brilliant. Outstanding. It's lovely to have him here. David, welcome to the show. Lovely to have you on again.
11: Hey, Michael, and I hope you're doing okay and not being subjected to this weather in the far south.
10: No, we're fine. Actually, we've escaped most of this. Where are you, mate? Are you in Wellington now or are you in Auckland?
11: I'd like to be in Wellington, but no, we're all stuck in Auckland because Wellington Airport closed.
10: Oh, that's right, it has too. So you would normally be in Cabinet now, is it?
11: Airport closed.
10: Oh, that's right, it has too. So you would normally be in Cabinet now, is that right?
11: Oh, normally about to go to Cabinet, but anyway, the wonders of Zoom saved.
10: So it's still going to go ahead just on Zoom?
11: Yeah.
10: Okay. All right, I know your time's busy, so I appreciate first of all, let's forget the coverage that you got from Television New Zealand's State of the Nation speech. It obviously went down very well with the assembled crowd in Christchurch. I want to talk to you about the basic thesis, though, that you're promoting. So can you take me through this? It's essentially the withering of the state. Your argument is essentially that we have too many public sectors, too many public agencies, too many ministers, too many employees. Frankly, the state's just too big and it's not doing its job. Is that right? And you're thinking that shrinking it will make it better. Can you take me through that?
11: What you're saying is basically what I'm trying to say, but I just add a little bit to it. The reason I think people are so frustrated with government, and I say this after 2 years at the centre of it, is that there is so many different positions and so many different lines of accountability what you've got resembles a bowl of spaghetti, and it's never clear who exactly is solely responsible for which money and which outcome.

0: So I'll give you a couple of examples. You take something like MBE, the mega ministry created by Stephen Joyce. There are actually 23 different ministers who are in some way in charge of MBE. So for example, Erica Stanford is the Minister for Immigration, so she's in charge of a subset of MBE. Brooke van Velden is the Minister for Workplace Relations and Safety, so she's responsible for part of MBE. And so it goes on for 23 different ministers. I'm one of very few ministers who's not in charge of part of MBE. Then you get to the ministers themselves. So I think Judith Collins has seven different departments that she is either wholly or partly in charge of. And what this means is that when you come to ask yourself, who is responsible for getting an outcome in return for a budget of taxpayer money from a department, there's very few instances where you can say, right, that's the person, they're responsible, this is what they're getting the department to do, and we know if they're doing a good job. What I want to do is transfer back to one person, one budget, one department, one objective, and then you can start saying, well, you know, are we getting efficiency? The job of a minister will be to get value for the taxpayer, whereas currently the job of a minister seems to be to signal to voters that we care about your particular thing. So we have a minister for hunting and fishing. Now, there's no budget, there's no department, there's just a name. And I think we need to make a minister something that is about getting value for a department from a budget rather than signalling something to a group of people.
1: Okay, but you're also talking about the state... Okay, but you're also talking about the state... Not, it's not only that it's not delivering outcomes, but it's become enlarged. I mean, for example, as we know, prior to the last election, the state sector increased by 18,000 FTEs. Is bugger all advance been made on that over the last 3 years, I've got to say, David. Is the state providing any better outcomes for having more employees?
0: Well, I don't believe it is, and this is part of the frustration. I know there will be people who say, well, hang on, sport, you're the Deputy Prime Minister. Why don't you just fix it now? What I'm saying to people is, I've got in there, folks. I've been there for 2 years. These are some of the things I've learned, and I don't believe that we're going to make the sort of progress that New Zealanders need and deserve with the current spaghetti setup. So I would say that, now I can't change that immediately because we've got three parties, we made an agreement, everyone's got their positions, I get it. But one of the things the ACT Party will be campaigning on is if we get to form a government at the end of this year, we're going to be saying, okay, we're prepared to take a cut if everyone else is. And that means that we're going to have just 20 ministers, all of them sit in cabinet. There's going to be 30 or fewer departments, so most ministers will have one, some might have two, and you're going to have a really clear sense of who's in charge.
1: Okay, but that's a sort of a political window dressing issue here. The issue is still the size of the state and whether it's delivering for all the taxpayer monies it's taking, David. We increased 18,000 FTEs, as I've said. There's been very little withering of the state in the last 2 years. Is that going to be something that you concentrate on should you be part of the next coalition?
0: Well, yeah, and I just push back a little bit on it's window dressing. I mean, this is what I've observed, is that until you transform a minister from being a sort of expression of care to actually your job is to get value for money from this budget, from this department, then we're not going to see those reductions in the size of the state, because at the moment, MBE has 23 ministers. None of them are really in charge. And there's nobody who's really responsible for getting that reduction in the size of the state. Until we structure it properly, I don't think we're going to solve the problem.
1: It's the problem also the lack of leadership from individual ministers. You see, it seems to me, and it's always seemed to me, that the ministers that have a pretty clear agenda of what they want to achieve and how they want to get there and the power or the courage to get there themselves achieve. I'll give an example, Erica Stanford in education had an idea, lots of people

0: people resistant, including with their own ministry, pushed on, bugger you, it's going to happen. Bang, results. Other ministers get captured and end up really as just the voice piece for their department. It's the problem also in the quality of leadership that individual cabinet ministers provide.
1: Well, I think Erica has done a very good job of really being prepared and taking what the New Zealand Initiative had worked very hard on and making it her own and implementing it regardless of what the bureaucracy said. So in that sense, yep, that's a great example. But the truth is, I was talking to Helen Clark, of all people, once, and she said, look, in any cabinet, you're going to have seven who are really onto it, seven who are somewhere in the middle, and seven who are hopeless. Now, I'm not saying that's necessarily the case in our cabinet, of course, but let's just say that in Labour cabinets, which is what Helen Clark has experience of, that's certainly the case. So there's always going to be a range of talent. My point is you can't change people. People are going to be good or bad or talented or indifferent, whatever. Given that the people are going to be electing a group of ministers, and we can't always control their quality, how can we change the way that they work and the structure of the organisation so that no matter who you get, they're more effective? And that's really what my proposition of a smaller, more efficient government is.
0: Okay. Listen, I think we suggested we're going to talk about this, but it's just illustrative in a funny sort of way. You would have come across last week and over the weekend social media reports, because I don't think I've seen it in the mainstream media yet, of ethnic and cultural preferences being given to particular employees of particular government departments. Runga Tamariki, we talked about last week, where Maori employees are given generous leave, which is not available to other ethnicities or cultures. Is that kind of almost discrimination, if you like, in the public sector something you'll be addressing as well?
1: Well, I just think it's crazy. Bear in mind, these are contracts that for the most part were signed years ago under the previous government. What we've done is, so for example, I'm the minister responsible for Pharmac. We just renegotiated a whole lot of contracts with the PSA, that's the Civil Servants Union, and they wanted to keep these conditions in. We said, no way. We played hardball. Those conditions are now gone. You get equal leave. Doesn't matter when your ancestors arrived and what sort of craft they came on. You're equal. That's the way it should be. But it's a good example of that's the kind of thing that we've inherited, because when Labor were in, this kind of thing was just normal. It was expected. And we are still mopping up various vestiges of it, including in employment contracts that they signed and we're now renegotiating. And, fair to say that right across the board, we're just knocking them off one at a time. And the department I'm responsible for, Pharmac, it's all gone.
0: Yeah, okay. No, I understand that. You have inherited some of these employment contracts, obviously, from just a couple of years ago. You'll have to address that then. Listen, the other thing, very quickly, as you're moving into election year and this sort of endless three-year cycles almost, where you have to carve out your own identity, I think you talked about, leading a government, etc. The reality is that it's a centre-right versus centre-left election. What are the things that you think will appeal most to electors about ACT? Because you've clearly picked up a lot of people who thought National was their vehicle, but now have transferred their vote to you. What are the other mechanisms that you see as making sure that there is a strong, ideological, centre-right ideology in any future coalition? What are the particular views that ACT will take into this election campaign, David?
1: Well, I think ACT is a choice for people this year who, number one, want to keep the other guys out at all costs, because they know that if you get a Labor Green Māori government, the biggest beneficiary will be Australia, which will get a whole lot of very talented, hardworking new citizens and taxpayers. So that's number one. But number two is, if you just wanted to keep them out, then it's not good enough, because they will get back eventually. You know, we've got to beat them in 26, we've got to beat them in 29. I don't

0: but we haven't done nearly enough or fast enough yet. And second of all, we've got to be proud of who we are as a country. I mean, this is a nation of settlers who have made brave voyages to give their children a better tomorrow, all of us. It unites us. We can. Every New Zealander has a story like that somewhere in their history, sometimes generations back, sometimes a few months back, but all New Zealanders have made the voyage. And instead of trying to partition ourselves by when our ancestors arrived, let's unite in the fact that we're a pioneering country. You know, we didn't win the, it's not a coincidence we won the America's Cup, we're a nation of sailors. And I think we need to start embracing a uniting vision of who we are. And finally, we've got to start being positive sum. You know, it's no good beating up on a group of people, petrol station owners, farmers, landlords, supermarket owners, bankers. I mean, we're always beating up on someone, and we've got to stop doing it.
1: Yeah, but just on that, the activity of corporate New Zealand, or rather of companies that are in New Zealand that are corporates, they're not necessarily New Zealand-owned companies, from electricity companies through to banks, through to insurance companies and the like, they are surely needing their behaviour to meet the definition of being a good corporate citizen, aren't they?
0: Well, I tend to agree with that. But you take something like electricity. Now, we can blame them all because our electricity bills have gone up. But the truth is, if you ban oil and gas exploration, if you threaten to build a massive pumped hydro scheme at $15 billion of taxpayer money for 5 years, then don't do it. If you make it impossible to mine coal, and then you wonder why there's nobody wants to invest and why there's no supply of electricity. So rather than saying, look, the beatings will continue till morale improves, let's take an engineer's approach. Say, look, there's only 5 million of us. You know, we can't decide to spend our whole life fighting each other. Let's actually do some problem solving and analyse what's gone wrong. And I make a similar argument with supermarkets. Yep, everyone's angry because food prices have gone up 20% around the world in the last few years. And you know, that has really put a lot of pressure on households. But again, you know, I'm not sure on households. But again, you know, I'm not sure that bedeviling people who run supermarkets, many of whom started off sweeping the warehouse floor, worked their way up, ran a four square in Stratford, ended up running a pack and save in Palmerston North, that those are the people that we need to blame for all this. When I see it took 28 years to get a resource consent for one pack and save, that's where I would start asking why it's so hard to get stuff done in this country and why prices are higher than they need to be.
1: But having said that, when there are reports from, you know, the Commerce Commission, the Grocery Commission, that these people are taking advantage of their monopoly cartel in society, isn't that the proper time for government to intervene?
0: Well, there's already laws against manipulating people, about being dishonest, about exploiting people. There's laws against all of that. But the thing is, if the government creates a grocery commissioner because they've already decided there's a problem, and then you give a guy $250,000 salary and say, go and find some problems, don't be surprised if the grocery commissioner comes back and says, oh, yes, terrible problems, we found them all, keep paying me. Of course he's going to say that. The truth is that if there is a problem with collusion, which is the word I was looking for, or if there is unfair dealing or abuse, then there are laws ready to go after that. But I suspect that actually what we've had is a scapegoating exercise, which has ignored the real problems and actually not solved anything. And then, of course, a few months later, we get on to someone else, beat up landlords or beat up someone else. I don't think that's a solution for New Zealand.
1: As you well know, as a study or a student of political history as well, elections are decided as much by the price of bread as they are by any cultural or political machinations that might be out there. The cost of living has been the Achilles heel for this government in terms of polling for the last 2 years, and is clearly going to be uppermost in many people's minds in a 6 or 7 months from now. Are you confident that the policies that are currently being pursued by this coalition will

0: actually address those issues in a positive way, and we will see it easier for New Zealanders to live and to breathe.
1: Well, put it this way, the coalition government has reduced a lot of government waste, it's reduced a lot of red tape, it's halved interest rates, it's halved inflation, you know, all great stuff. I think the reason that people are still very frustrated is that while prices are not rising as fast as they were at the sort of peak of Jacinda Mania, wages have not grown, and because pensions are tied to wages, pensions have not grown as fast as prices. So for the first time in living memory, people are actually worse off than they were, say, 5 years ago. And you can understand that is just breeding enormous resentment and anger. What's the answer to that? Well, frankly, I think it is a smaller, more efficient government that ties up people with less regulation, that makes more careful use of the money that it has. Reforming the structure of government as we began this interview, I think that's key to getting that kind of result. And then we can start seeing a bit more entrepreneurship and creativity being rewarded instead of beaten down. That's the only way we're going to draw on our pioneering and adventurous spirit as a nation of settlers to overcome the challenges we face. Everyone else is just promising to rob Peter to pay Paul.
0: Well, and that's the point that I made last week, actually, on this show, which was that I thought that whatever the inquiry into the Reserve Bank's policies might find or not, New Zealand had become, despite the massive injection of billions of dollars worth of money, $54 billion, I think it was, into the New Zealand economy and the printing of money, we'd actually become almost psychologically attuned to that level of spending. So any cutting is seen as a bad thing. Does that frustrate you? Mm.
1: Well, enormously. I mean, if you look at a map of or a graph of government spending in the 20th century, there were two big increases we never recovered from. World War One, the size of government grew, and then the war was over and peace broke out and the government stayed roughly the same size. It shrunk back a bit, but it never got back to the size it was before. Then World War II happened and the government grew, and then the war ended and we won and it was great, and then the government shrunk, but it never got back down to the size it was before. A similar thing has happened with COVID. You have these crises like wars or epidemics, or even just the government's response to the epidemic kind of became its own crisis in my view, but anyway, the spending never goes back, and that's why, you know, we've got to think really hard about what are we going to do to consciously ask for and demand a smaller, more efficient government, because it won't just happen. The way of the world is that once bureaucrats get ensconced, they're brilliant at defending their corner.
0: Yes, and that's the real issue here for me, is the ability to wrest back control of this country from the bureaucracy, David. That seems to be the issue here, and I guess there's, in a funny sort of way, that's really what you touched on over the weekend, yes?
1: Absolutely. We, you know, the bureaucracy has become ensconced, too large, too unaccountable, and our democracy needs to be organized for greater accountability. One minister, one department, one budget, one outcome, so that the voters can actually bring to bear their weight of opinion, but informed opinion about who's doing well and who's not and who should be voted back in and who shouldn't.
0: Well, they are frustrating people at the best of times. Thank you for your interview. I wish you well at Cabinet today, and look forward to catching up to you in the future.
1: Yeah, no, pleasure. You have a great day, Michael. Go well.
0: Okay, look after yourself. That is David Seymour, ACT Party leader, Deputy Prime Minister. I forgot that, damn, until he reminded me. On his withering of the speech argument over the weekend, State of the Nation speech. Yeah, and I'd be interested to see what you thought about his views of corporates, whether or not they are worthy of defence, if the real reason we don't like supermarkets is because, well, we're just into beat-up mode, or whether we, because we expect the Commerce Commission to do something and they haven't. Your thoughts?
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11: This afternoon, a petition is being delivered to Parliament calling on the government to save specialist sexual violence prevention organisation Respect Ed Aotearoa from closing. The group works with schools, workplaces and communities to deliver education on consent, respectful relationships and preventing sexual violence. The organisation says it will be forced to close in August after losing funding through ACC's Hikitia program. The open letter is signed by 21 organisations, more than 600 individuals, and they're urging the government to help find a funding solution, warning that once specialist prevention services are lost, they're difficult to replace. Now, the government has said fairly, ACC makes their own funding decisions. But campaigners believe there is still a role for the Minister for the Prevention of Family and Sexual Violence to help find a solution. That minister is Karen Shaw, and she joins me now. Karen, good morning.
12: Morning, Leah.
11: Lovely to see you. Thank you for your time, Karen. Firstly, were you aware Respect Ed Aotearoa was facing closure before this petition landed on Parliament's doorstep?
12: Yes, and I think that there needs to be a bit of clarification here because I've actually looked into this and there's a bit more to the story than what's being presented. Right. So whilst I agree that we can say ACC needs to make their own funding decisions. I also think that we need to be a bit more honest about the conversation that's happening here. So Respect Ed was funded by ACC, yes they were, for a program called Mates and Dates. It was a consent of healthy relationship programs for young people. Before the program ended in 2022, Leah. Their funding ended in 2022. So to make out like the government is cutting their funding and no longer funding them is actually incorrect. So ACC made the decision to end the Mates and Dates program, of which Respect Ed was the provider of, in 2022. Right. And this investment was put into the sexual violence family primary prevention beyond the classroom. Because sometimes we have to make decisions there around whether we are funding programs for activities or we're actually funding programs for outcomes. And since I've become minister, I've made it very clear that when we're funding a program, it needs to be beyond just the activities of the program, but based on outcomes. So whilst I understand that Respect Ed may want some funding, just yes. because you want funding doesn't mean you're guaranteed funding. And just because you've got somebody with a big name like Jan Logie and you can go to the unions to kick up a stink, I actually think you need to make sure you've got the facts. They haven't been funded for Mates and Dates since 2022.
11: Look, I'm glad that you put that out there. You've given us the facts, Karen. That's the whole idea. I wanted to talk to you about it. So when they say that they are looking at closing from August, how have they kept going from 2022 up until now? Or have they not? I mean, what are they doing?
12: They're a business, Leah, so they probably used their own funding or they probably used fundraising money or and now they're seeing themselves as no longer financially viable. I'm just making a guess here. But the fact of the matter is it's not up to a minister to pick winners and losers for contracts. It's actually against the cabinet manual for us to instruct an agency on who they should and shouldn't fund. But it really frustrates me when people try to use the media to try and force the hand of government into giving them money. Ultimately, it's up to individual agencies to make the decision of whether that funding applies to the priorities of the government. But actually, this funding stopped under Jan Logie's government. The very person that's coming out now saying, fund us, actually her government stopped funding this program.
11: So they've whipped up quite a few people, though, 600, but 21 organisations apparently have signed this petition. And they are coming to government. I think they're presenting 12:15 today or something. And they wanted to meet with you. I read their press release and they said you're refusing to meet them. What's your take on that? You've just explained the reason what they are. Is that why you're not going to go and meet with them or hear them?
12: Ultimately, if a minister shows up accepting a petition, that will give the perception that I'm going to interfere in operational matters. Sure. I don't want any blurry lines out there that I'm going to be interfering in operational matters with agencies. As I said, that is a line that ministers shouldn't cross, and I'm not sure how previous governments have done it, but I'm not going to be a person that makes those ultimate decisions about funding certain agencies. What I can do is express where there are issues in our areas of family harm or family violence and sexual violence and make sure that we're actually getting outcomes for the services that are being provided. But I'd also like to say that there may be other reasons around this Mates and Dates program in schools not being funded anymore, because remember that education was doing a review on the relationship and sexuality RSE guidelines within schools. And so currently that work program is still happening. And so maybe that's another reason why Mates and Dates can't currently be funded, because that guideline hasn't been completed yet.
11: Right. Good to see that straight, Karen. I appreciate that. While I've got you, Te Pāti Māori MP Hannah Rāwhiti Maipi Clark recently claimed 65% of her work involved visiting rangatahi in juvenile centres, correction centres or rangatamariki. To your knowledge, Karen, MPs must obtain permission from the relevant minister before visiting facilities under that minister responsibility, which is for you. Did you have any permission asked from by Hana?
12: Oh, can I just clarify that? It's not actually permission from the minister, but you go through the minister's office and request a visit. That is then sent to the organisation or the agency, who will then make the relevant time to be able to allow that to happen. So it's not whether a minister can say yes or no. I actually encourage Oranga Tamariki to allow these things to happen. Other MPs yes. have done so. Followed that process. But this is really frustrating. It came about because I was aware that Hannah was concerned when there was a rooftop incident in Koroia Manaaki, and she tried to just show up without notice, and she was told that's not the proper process. We then sent an email around reminding all parties of the process of how to request a visit, and even after that, still no requests came through my office. So I reached out to Hannah's office and said, look, I understand you might be concerned, so I'd be willing to get you a briefing with the Youth Justice DCE and the new CE to talk you through any of the concerns you may have. And that's how this came out. She then took a photo outside of my office, posted it up on Facebook, and claimed she was doing all this work. It's really frustrating because serving as a member of a parliament is an absolute privilege. But it also means that we need to be held at a high standard, and the things that we say and do need to be trusted. So sometimes, you know, whilst it may be hard because you think about, do you call this behaviour out? And I think it's really important that we do, no matter who it is that's made those claims, because we need to have faith and trust in our members of parliament and what they're saying.
11: Well, I mean, well, to your knowledge then, has Hana delivered, does she go to these places? Has she in the last year?
12: No requests have come through my office, and Oranga Tamariki has confirmed with me that no request has come through to them for a visit to a youth justice facility.
11: I know.
12: And I've also asked, has she visited? And the answer was no.
11: I know Corrections Minister Mark Mitchell has said that records show that she made one prison visit this year, but that's all he knows. And as you've said, and then, Karen, later when it was called out, her post contained a wording error and was meant to refer to the time spent with rangatahi and youth in their electorate generally, not visits to correctional or youth justice facilities. But I don't buy that personally, in my opinion. And as you've said, you're all for advocating for our most vulnerable, and you say to MPs, you're more than welcome. I would like you all to come, you know, have a look, see what we're doing. But out and out telling porkies and tales, that's another matter.
12: Yeah, and I think this is the frustrating part of being in my role, right? I need to know what's happening out in the communities because I can't fix what I don't know. And often you'll hear in Parliament questions being asked in the House, and often people saying, I'm out in the community and I'm talking to these people and all these bad things are happening to them. But they don't write to my office and say, I'm really concerned about this particular scenario. Can you please look into it? And they wait for these gotcha moments in select committees or in Parliament. But actually, a true advocate, somebody who really cared, would be presenting this at the moment in the time if they were really that concerned about some of the things that they're speaking to. Yes. And so I can't fix what I don't know. And I rely on these electorate MPs and MPs in general to be feeding me back their concerns so that if they are genuine concerns, I can actually advocate to fix them.
11: I feel, again, and this is my feeling, my opinion, not putting this on you, Karen, but particularly when this Hana situation is more protecting herself politically or even enhancing her public image But that's my opinion on this. So, Karen, finally...
12: There's just one more frustrating part to this, right?
11: Sure.
12: When we do speak about these issues, it's often hard to make the decision whether it's worthwhile. And I actually had one of your platform videos from Michael Law pop up on my screen talking about when he talked about this Mikey Clark situation. Next minute, his Facebook comments are blowing up with a whole lot of racist, vile comments from supporters of Hannah. And I'm not saying that's Hannah's fault, but we need to have these open, honest conversations without the vile, racist stuff that comes our way. And I had the same. When I called Hannah out, my Facebook page was swarmed with people, just with vile comments about my appearance, about everything but the actual issue we were debating, even telling me that I had no mana and I should remove my pounamu from around my neck and be ashamed of myself for calling out bad behaviour in Parliament. So I think we just need to calm down and be able to have these discussions without the vile personal attacks that come our way.
11: That's a very good call, Karen. I'm glad you said that. Well said. And finally, Sunday, big day, ACT Party's AGM in Auckland. Nicole McKee appointed as Deputy Leader of the party. Fantastic news. Good move.
12: Yes, and she'll be a fantastic deputy leader. She's like Camp Mother, and she's been that way since we first came into Parliament together all those years ago. She wraps around us, supports us, and makes sure that we've all got what we need. So she'll slot into that role quite perfectly. Whilst we'll miss Brooke, Brooke's done an amazing job. Yes. It just shows how strong we are to be able to have those discussions and come out respectfully, knowing that the person we chose is just going to do a fantastic job.
11: And I have to say too, it was a very emotional and beautiful speeches and for Mark Cameron, who sadly has to leave the party due to his health. I thought that was quite beautiful, a little tear in the eye.
12: Mark's one of the toughest people I know. Actually, it's been the most extraordinary thing to watch a man who is going through so much in his own personal life with his health and just trying to survive, really, and live another day, who wants to get to work and represent the people that voted him in. And I wish we had more people with that kind of that kind of determination in this place, because it would make New Zealand so much better.
11: Heck yes. Karen, I really appreciate your time today. Thank you very much. That is Karen Shaw, Minister for Children and also Minister for the Prevention of Family and Sexual Violence. Very interesting there. So this group, the Sexual Violence Prevention Organisation, Respect Ed Aotearoa, who says they will be closing from August, forced to close after losing funding through ACC's Hikitea program. As the minister has pointed out, their particular program ended in 2022.
2: News on the platform.
13: In this update, the Prime Minister's explained how inappropriate comments from one of his ministers are different from NZ First candidate Stuart Nash calling an MP lazy for taking leave while having a baby. Nash has now resigned. On Saturday, New Zealand First Minister Shane Jones said political leaders should take off their knee pads when foreign leaders visit, a week after Chris Luxon welcomed India's Prime Minister. Chris Luxon says he's been clear on his opinion about Jones's remarks. But Nash has a history of derogatory comments towards women.
14: Importantly, he's resigned from New Zealand First, which is fine, but he actually needs to owe Katie Newman, I think, a public apology.
13: Hope's more regular inflation reports add precision to how the Reserve Bank sets interest rates. From next July, Stats NZ will phase in monthly consumer price index reporting. That's on top of the current quarterly reports. The Herald's Liam Dan says it wouldn't have hurt post-COVID during huge inflation.
15: The Reserve Bank unwound the stimulus too slowly, then went really hard on the boosting interest rates to a point that the economy kind of crashed. It could well have helped if they'd had up-to-date data.
13: House buyers are becoming more cautious. Cotality's monthly housing chart shows property sales fell 4% in June annually, marking six straight months of decline.

0: sobering.
1: It is that she'll be right, I know best kind of approach. Men are overwhelmingly represented in the numbers, 54 of the 57 deaths are male, and nearly all of those are adult.
0: That's news.
2: Sport on the platform.
0: In sport, towering lock Fabian Holland has impressed Otago rugby coach Mark Brown in his bid to make the All Blacks tour of South Africa. The 23-year-old will start in the Ranfurly Shield defence against mid-Canterbury and Alexandra tomorrow. Holland hasn't played since dislocating his shoulder in Super Rugby pre-season, but Brown says his rehab's been on point.
3: He's been very professional about his craft and very diligent with everything he has to do and taking off the boxes. And yeah, the last couple of weeks he's been training fully with us and looking every bit like the All Black he is.
0: Women in sports Aotearoa board member Louisa Wall doesn't believe the new Netball New Zealand board are correctly prioritising the sport. Wall says officials should be sorting the future of the ANZ Premiership rather than heading to Glasgow.
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4: All right. Look, I've been looking forward to this all week, or more than a week, actually. There's a new book out. It has been number one, I understand, for at least 2 weeks. And it couldn't be number one this week because they ran out of it. They had to go to, their fifth reprint. It's called Barry Soper, One Last Question, Prime Minister. It is, I would say, an unreliable memoir for an old friend of mine, one of the longest-serving journalists in New Zealand and certainly broadcasters in New Zealand and certainly political broadcasters. The guy who gave me my first job at Parliament in 1984 after the long he had been in for a wee bit, actually, I think. His name's Barry Soper, and it's lovely to have you in the studio with me, Barry.
5: Nice to be here, Sean. I don't know about unreliable. It's as reliable as my memory is. My memory of you, Sean, quite vivid, actually, but I won't go into it here. It's not the place.
4: Look, it's called One Last Question, Prime Minister. And look, I am going to start. I love the book, by the way.
5: Thank you.
4: So many people I know have bought it. I can see why it's number one and people are loving it. But Barry, I'm going to start with a slight criticism. I think you do yourself a disservice by making the book about your career about the Prime Ministers, because actually you don't realise it, but you've been around and in Parliament longer than any of those individual Prime Ministers come and go. Mm. But for a whole generation or two, Barry Soper was the constant.
5: Well, you can't write about yourself, can you, really, yes. Sean? Look, they did want me to do a biographical piece, but I thought maybe in the future, but that's much more difficult because you've got to reveal too much of your soul, if you like. And I think the thing about writing about prime ministers is that for a time, they are household names. You know, everybody knows them.
4: Yeah.
5: Everyone on the street knows the prime minister. But I think why this book has been so successful, and it's much more successful than I ever thought it would be.
4: Not any of us, Barry.
5: Exactly. But I think it's successful because people know the names so well, the Muldoons, the Longies, the Bulgers, but they didn't know the person really very well at all.
4: Yeah.
5: And you'll know, Sean, from having worked in and travelled with the press gallery, with prime ministers, that you actually do get to know them quite well.
4: You get to see, you get a glimpse behind the curtain.
5: That's right. Yeah. And, you know, many occasions with each of these 12 prime ministers, you know, I've sat down with each of them many, many, many times.
4: Yeah.
5: Had a yarn about something. And, you know, it's I think it's putting a human face on what is a terrible job, a job that I think nobody really, if they knew what it entailed, would hanker for, but they still do.
4: Yeah. Hey, that launch at Parliament last night was really nice, and there were so many old faces there. Tom Scott gave a wonderful speech. I was kind of disappointed Luxon wasn't there.
5: Well, yes, I thought he was going to be there. I was told that he would be there. But then the real Prime Minister was there, Winston Peters. He was there. So, you know, that made up for it, I guess. But, look, the people that turned out, they've been part of my life over the years. And as you say, there were a lot of old faces there, old being the operative word. And it was funny when I was doing the Auckland Writers Festival last weekend and I looked at my audience and they would have all been mainly a few younger ones, but all 50 plus. And a number of them said to me, look, we knew Longy, we knew the name Longy, we knew Muldoon, the name Muldoon, but we never really knew

0: the person, and
1: yeah.
0: for them it was nice to open a book, and it's an easy read, which is yeah, what is, everybody said, is. Which is great.
1: Can I be honest? It's because my eyesight, I hate to say it, I'm getting old too, Barry. It's a nice font that it's quite readable without my reading glasses.
0: Oh, good. Oh, good. Yeah, so it's, you know, people that I think were post-Longy in terms of not just being born, but and there are many of those, of course.
1: Yeah.
0: They say it's quite nice to get a personal side of what the likes of Muldoon was like and what David Longy was like.
1: Well, there's stuff about Longy and just how sharp he was.
0: Yeah.
1: And I started work for you, I can remember. You'd run off to Fiji for the coup.
0: Yeah.
1: For coup one. And I'm sitting there and I've got information that SAS may have, you know, had paratroops and they were keeping an eye on Suva and stuff. And I was asking about military options, and Longy just turned around and goes, "What do you want me to do, Mr. Plunkett? Invade Fiji?" And the entire press gallery laughs at me. I feel this tall. He could just slap you out of nowhere and do the comeback and you were done. You were cooked.
0: He was an expert at one-liners.
1: Yeah.
0: And there's one line, and it's always stuck in my head for some reason, that you were probably there, a reporter on, we always stop prime ministers and ministers on their way into caucus meetings. And one reporter, unfortunately, yelled out to Longy, Prime Minister, a word. Yeah. And Longy turned around as quick as a flash and said, "Wombat." And he walked on. And that was typical Longy. Yeah. And that poor journalist
1: I remember also, Barry, around war we had those people held hostage.
0: Yes.
1: In Iraq, in the Iraq War. Yeah. And the New Zealand government was involved in negotiating their release, and there was a woman whose husband was there.
0: Yes.
1: And I remember going to a press conference with Longy. I was working for TV3 then when he announced it, and my God, there was not a dry eye in the house. I still remember it was one of the most emotive moments I'd ever seen. Barry, is there anyone that you think should have been Prime Minister or could have been Prime Minister? And Winston, obviously, he was there last night. What about a book about the Prime Ministers that win?
0: Well, you know, that's funnily enough, Sean, it's been a question that's been posed of me since this. Who could have been or should have been Prime Minister? And when you go through the ranks, because a Prime Minister then is tested and you go, oh, you're the right person for the job, generally speaking. And if you say, you know, is there one that should have been? I can't think of one. I think the right people have ended up in the job, rightly or wrongly. Mm. I mean, some of them, the odd one or two, haven't been great at all.
1: Yeah.
0: But, you know, if you'd have to look around and say, well, who would have made a better Prime Minister of that current day? And, you know, they said Brian Tallboys with Muldoon. Well, I knew Brian Tallboys. He was from my home electorate and down south. And he was not, in my view, prime ministerial material. And you look at, you know, for example, David Longy, Geoffrey Palmer, terrible.
1: Yeah.
0: I mean, he was a law professor, lovely man, but not prime ministerial material either. Mike Moore, yes.
1: He
0: only had a short shot at it. And the thing that has always amused me, that Mike obviously had a shot at it. It was 8 weeks out from the election. And he just loved the title Prime Minister. And, when he was appointed as our ambassador to the United States, he was constantly called Prime Minister. So he was called Prime Minister much longer in the United States than he ever was in this country.
1: Barry, I find it great, you know, reading the book because, you know, I've been with you on part of this journey. But I got to say, it strikes me journalism and the press gallery has changed an awful lot. Though I will say last night, and I don't want to say much more than that, we ended up in the Speaker's apartment with a bunch of young journalists and a bunch of politicians and a good time was had by all. And nobody leaked about anyone calling any bad words or anything. But it's not quite the same, or are we looking back through rose-tinted glasses, Barry?
0: Well, you know, I don't think the politicians these days fraternise with the media like they used to in the same way.
1: Yeah.
0: And, you know, that's why we personally knew the people that led. If you take Jacinda Ardern, for example, prime ministers and everybody goes, oh, you just want a free drink. But prime ministers, a couple of times a year, would have the press gallery up to their office.
1: Yeah.
0: And it was a good way of just breaking down what is news and testing them all the time to actually get to know the person a bit better.
1: Yeah.
0: Now, Ardern, not long after she became Prime Minister, did that and had the media up the only time she ever did it. Never did it again. And it wasn't as though the evening was unsuccessful. It was good, but she clearly was uncomfortable. And, you know, I never rated her with the media.
1: Yeah.
0: And I don't think she had a very good relationship with the media, even though, you know, Jacinda Media went mad at the time.
1: Do you think the young journalists are as good as you were in your day, as I was in my day, Barry?
0: Yeah, I think, you know, underneath it all they are. I think the cut of the journalists is very different today than it was when we came into the job. I mean, you need a postgraduate degree now, essentially, to be a journalist. And you can, you know all the theory. But journalism is about practice out there, talking to people, out there getting yarns and listening to people and being a good talker yourself. That's what journalism's about, and I think.
1: But it seems also now it's about bias. It's about your political philosophy or ideology, and journalists seem very happy to wear that on their sleeves.
0: Yeah,
1: well, I don't think you ever did, Barry. No. I don't think I ever did, though. I'm now described as a right winger because I'm not a left winger.
0: That's right.
1: You know,
0: that labels are very easy, but. You know, I think that people can put a label on anybody. And like one of my daughters said to the crowd last night, that I've never known which way Dad voted. Because I never tell them. I've never told anybody which way I voted.
1: My Dad voted.
0: All I can say is I voted across the spectrum. On the outer of the spectrum, I haven't voted. But, you know, generally in the milieu, I've voted there at some stage or other.
1: Yeah.
0: And I think you go through periods. And I like to think, and I would hope, that people coming up to this election, for example, will look at what is on offer, how can that better their lives, and go out and vote accordingly.
1: Mm. Barry, the other thing that I do think there's another book in you, mate. I really do, and I'd love to read. I love this one, but I think there's another book. You were always in your time in the press gallery. You were working often, and ZB is quite an established thing, but, you know, you were a private radio guy like I was, Radio Windy, Avon Parliamentary News, Independent Radio News. Mm. You were always kind of on the outside and sticking out the big guys like Radio New Zealand was always a great feeling. I can remember in your office, and I can remember my first scoop and Richard Griffin coming down from radio. You know, that story you've got, and I thought, whoa, we stuck it to them.
0: Yeah.
1: Do you think the new news media encourages that kind of competition? Because it was always saying that, you know, the gallery would hunt in packs. I don't never think we did, actually.
0: No, and you're absolutely right. I mean, it's easy to say the gallery hunts in a pack because people listen to press conferences and here they all are and one journalist bounces off another, and that's to be expected. But if you're onto a scoop like you said, you go out and you find it yourself. You don't let anything on. Even at a press conference, you wouldn't ask a question that could compromise the exclusivity of your story. And I think people are still after exclusives these days, and they get them. And, you know, I think it's easy to criticise, and it always has been. I mean, I'll tell you just how bad the public is. That I went into Radio New Zealand. It was like me walking into a lion's den. I've never been into Radio New Zealand in my career. And I went in there just last week, and I ran and I heard this voice yelling out, "Bazza!" And I looked over, and it was Wallace Chapman.
1: Oh, yeah.
0: Now, I worked with Wallace in TVNZ. And Wallace came over, and we had great chat. He was very excited to see me there. And he said, "Oh, can I get a photo with you, Baz?" And I said, "Yeah, absolutely." So he stood there and took a photo, and he posted it on Facebook.
1: And he got slammed.
0: The trolls came out.
1: Oh, God.
0: And I think, these people, I finally just made one entry after it, and I said, I find it amazing how his two old mates meeting up after a number of years, and people can put a sinister side on that. They may not like me. Keep it to yourself. You don't have to expose your dislike of somebody. You don't know me. And that's the thing that I find really interesting in this pernicious thing of social media. They don't know you.
1: Yeah.
0: And on the odd occasion over the years, not lately, but I would write a note to somebody who had particularly posted

0: comes on younger. Well, I say younger. Oh, I'm 60 and you're, I don't know, Barry. We won't mention it.
1: Older.
0: But, you know, these younger journalists are fearful, I think, of being horribly socially isolated.
1: Maligned.
0: And maligned and dumped on. And I think they are scared of it. I'm not anymore because it's happened to me too many times and I'm still here and you never gave a shit.
1: Yeah.
0: But, but how it really does, I think, it has quite a chilling effect on how brave journalists are prepared to be.
1: Yes, it does, yeah. And I, you know, I see people in the gallery that are actually very good and they will be the future voices out of the gallery. Mm. And I think some of them were there last night. Mm. And I, you know, I'm heartened by that. Mm. And I don't knock the gallery as many do, just say it's a, you know, dreadful organisation, the left-wing bias is unbelievable. Well, you know, they may perceive it that way, but journalists out there, and sometimes their line of questioning is at times beyond belief, but, you know, they're there to ask questions. They ask questions. Whether we like the tenor of the question
0: or not,
1: or the depth of the question is neither here nor
0: there. And there's enough choice these days. You can go and listen to or read someone else, hey? There's
1: so
0: much more choice than there has been previously. Barry, one other thing, one of the reasons I've got a great respect for you, and I think this book rings true and is a kind of an authentic book, is that you have never crossed the line. And you have never gone and worked for a minister. You've never done the PR stint. I had a falling from grace. I went and worked for Gareth Morgan. No, it's no real political job. The opportunities, buddy. I've done that. I've done a little bit of media training and everything. But you've always been true to the craft. And, gosh, you still are, mate.
1: Yeah, well, the thing is, I mean, and it's not, you know, I'm holier than thou. Frankly, you know, I am who I am. But When I first went into the gallery, I thought, well, you know, I was a young guy, I thought, well, I'll be here a couple of years, as you did in those days, you would change your jobs. But with politics, it honestly got right into my blood. And being a boy from Gore, you'd think, you know, you're a long way from the epicentre of decision-making in this country. But, you know, to think that from Gore, here I was there, and I wasn't overwhelmed at all by it. But I was fascinated by it and fascinated by the characters and the 12 characters here who became Prime Minister, fascinated by them and what made them tick. And, you know, I think we were so lucky that we had the privilege of being in the seat observing close up these people who ran the country.
0: Yeah. Barry, I have to also admit something. On air the other day... when we talk about the Mikey Sherman-Lloyd berthing, I admitted to a group of us having ripped the speaker's chair out of the chamber
1: in
0: 1991.
1: I had no part in that, Sean.
0: I was talking to people. It was, no, Sean, I don't remember that.
1: I remember it, yeah.
0: It was a great party.
1: I mean, it was
0: probably the great party.
1: There was one very senior politician that sat on that chair and had a great
0: laugh. I'm not saying Deputy Prime Minister Don McKinnon.
1: No. No, I remember it well, and I remember it because you were working for me, and I thought, Sean, you don't do that sort of thing.
0: No, he did.
1: And the chair ended up in the party room on the
0: And everyone third got floor, their picture taken. Paul Escott took their picture.
1: Yeah.
0: He kept the neg so that no one could rat on anyone
1: That's
0: else
1: right,
0: for what we've done.
1: And funnily enough, the speaker wasn't there.
0: Yes. Barry, look, just because it has been a cause du jour, and I'm really interested in your perspective. Whatever happened with Mikey Sherman, which I think ended up being an employment dispute, and it was resolved to the satisfaction of both parties, but also involved in that was a thing of a, you know, the sort of thing we were doing last night, politicians and journalists together, and suddenly that leaking out and getting out of hand, and exactly what you mentioned, social media operatives taking that story, I think, out of context without realising how our Fourth Estate relates and relates to politics. I mean, how did you feel when that came up? I'd already told the story here in a very low-key way months earlier.
1: Oh, because we knew about it not long after it happened. It was the budget last year, so it was a year old. And everybody had been talking about it around the traps, as people do. And nobody really thought much of it.
0: Well, but social media says... You were part of a conspiracy. You're a conspiracy to keep it quiet. Whereas really it's just, what the hell does it matter if a couple of genos

0: guys get a bit nippy with each other at a party.
1: Well, I guess there's a couple of things there. I think, you know, if you're the political editor of a big organisation like TVNZ, it is a fairly responsible job, and you've got to act reasonably responsibly. And if you go up to the minister's office, and a very senior one in this case, you shouldn't get blind drunk and start sounding off at each other and using words that normally you wouldn't hear in a bar room. But it wasn't just that. There's with Mikey Sherman, there were a number of incidents over the past year. So that was the culmination. Well, when that broke, it's all these other incidents that TVNZ then had to consider. Now, I personally really like Mikey Sherman. I've always got on with her. And I personally like Lloyd Burr as well. But, you know, there are lines that shouldn't be crossed. And I think, no,

0: That is the book, folks. Barry Soper, one last question, Prime Minister. Isn't, you're right, fourth reprint now?
1: It's fourth, yeah.
0: Fourth.
1: Yeah.
0: How many have you sold?
1: Well, I'm not sure, but the first, it went on sale on the 28th of April, and within 3 days it was sold out.
0: Yeah.
1: And I think people are underestimated the demand for something like that. And I did too. I never realised.
0: Yeah.
1: And then it went to another print, and that was sold out.
0: Yeah.
1: I'm going to be signing books in Wellington today.
0: Well, we're at
1: Unity
0: Barry.
1: And Whitcoll's.
0: Unity Bookshops.
1: Yeah.
0: Oh, they had you at Unity because they're pretty left-wing then.
1: Yeah, that's right. Oh, they can get all sorts of information out of there, both left and right.
0: Yeah.
1: And Whitcoll's. Whitcoll's, they wanted a big stock in, but they haven't got enough books at the moment. One shipment has been held up in Sydney. So on the one hand, it's good to be selling out, but on the other hand, it's frustrating because, you know, people that trek into a shop wanting to buy something, they can't buy it. So that must be frustrating. All I can say to the people is keep on keeping on, keep on going back.
0: Keep on buying the
1: book. It'll turn up again.
0: Yeah. Barry, what an absolute pleasure to have you sitting in the studio with me. It really is lovely. It was a great night last night. All the best for the book signing
1: really
0: today.
1: Really enjoyed it. And I've got to say, Sean, good luck to you. You're a tough customer, and when you worked for me, you know, you were a feisty young bugger.
0: I was 22.
1: I had to reel you in every now and then, but what I admire about you is that you have the courage of your conviction. And if you've got the courage of conviction, go out there and express it, even if it is mumbo jumbo in some people's minds, it's worth expressing.
0: Good on you, mate. Lovely to have you with us.
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6: Yesterday, we learned the news that there had

0: been, or at least we'd learned the name of the elderly, well, elderly woman, she's younger than I am, she's 61, a Maori lady who was savaged to death in a dog attack by three or four dogs, we haven't quite got that yet, in deepest, darkest Northland, and in particular in the Kaipara district of Northland. There have been a number of sensational reportings on the stories, none of which casts, it seems, the Kaipara District Council, its dog control, in a particularly favourable light. After 12 o'clock, we're going to be joined by Kaipara Mayor, or the new Kaipara Mayor, in actual fact, because the last one, I think, was Craig Jepson, Jonathan Larson, who has inherited this problem. I think he's been on the council before, but he's the new Kaipara Mayor. It's the third death in 4 years from dog attacks in Northland. Now, you just think about that for a moment. That's and when it's said like that, you go, oh God, why hasn't somebody done anything about it? Shane Jones opined on exactly that in the last 24 hours as well. Why has somebody done about it? Well, the people that are in the place to do something about it, Jonathan Larson, the Mayor of Kaipara, will be joining us after 12 o'clock. And listen, it's such an alien story for this for me. I'll explain why. 20-odd years ago when I took over as Mayor of Whanganui, we had a very similar problem with stray dogs and violent dogs in Whanganui, and in particular very poor at the time. It was always working class, and then unfortunately due to Rogernomics and Ruthonomics, it ended up as a welfare suburb. Castlecliff was its name, and it was very close to the sea. You'd expect it to be, you know, really upmarket, but no, it's not. It wasn't. And it had a large number of stray and quite violent dogs that went down there, and there were attacks on, you know, everything from paper boys to meter readers to just average people just walking down the street. And I was the mayor at the time, and obviously I knew it was an issue. I'd inherit, and I did. And sure enough, I think in the first week, a small boy was attacked on his bike, thrown off it by one of these dogs, and attacked and received, not serious injuries, but I got a couple of stitches. So, yeah, there you go. In the end, I called in the chief executive of the time, who had tolerated, I have to say, along with his governance boss, this for years, but like one would suggest, maybe Kaipara. And I said, why aren't you doing anything about this? I mean, you've known this is a problem. What's the problem here with our response? Aren't we responsible for putting the legislation, the bylaw that we had into place? And he said something very revealing. He said two things. He said, well, the first thing is that my dog control officers don't like going down there. And I went, sorry? He said, well, it's not a good area. There are gangs there. They're the ones with the sort of dogs that go out there and stray. It's one thing to deal with the dogs, but it's another entirely to deal with the owners, and they have a nasty reputation for violence. So he was actually worried about the physical safety of the dog control officers who'd been given responsibility. In fact, there's only two of them. Didn't help either. But the second thing he said to me was revealing. And he said, if we do anything, i.e. enforce the law that government had given, and we had sort of amended a bit through a bylaw, it will cost us money. And I went, what do you mean? He said, well, if we confiscate a dog for 7 days and we're taken to court, we then have to prove to that particular, to the level of a satisfaction of a district court judge, I think it was. Yes, it was a district court judge, that this dog should be put down. And it will cost us literally five figures, maybe tens of thousands of dollars, to go through against somebody who might be supported by legal aid, so therefore has no particular expense at all. And so we've just decided, well, to do what we've done, which is obviously nothing. You can imagine my reaction to that. Within 3 months, we'd beefed up. I'd brought in the head of dog control, and I said, apparently you're scared of people. I've never been scared of people in my life. I said, I'm sure you weren't. I used to go to school with him. I couldn't imagine him being scared of anybody, so I knew that was bullshit. Sure enough, we started prosecuting people, gassing dogs immediately. If you gas them immediately, can I just say, or put them down immediately, good luck with a court case. And we cleared up that dog population within 3 months. People could walk freely down there, and everybody got the message really, really quickly that if you wanted your dog to live, best not let it stray onto the streets of Castlecliff. I suspect that's the issue here. We will find out when we talk to Jonathan Larson, the mayor of Kuiperau, after 12 o'clock. I also have gone from there to where I live now in central Otago. And can I say, this will give you some indication of the dog problem in central Otago. The dog problem in central Otago is that the dog of central Otago is the Jack Russell, right? So it's not the half-breed Doberman Pinscher or the pit bull terrier that's just left astray and feasts itself on a couple of stolen chihuahuas. No. That's Whanganui or Northland. No. Here, it's the Jack Russell. That's the first thing. The second thing is, I would suggest to you that every house with children in central Otago has got a dog. Every house has got a dog. And that dog is part of the family. They are socialised to human conditions. It's almost like, oh, you've got a baby. Oh, you'll be getting a puppy then. Yes, I will. You know, it's that sort of mentality. And the only danger you've got from dogs here, quite frankly, is that you'll be loved to death by the stray, because as they rush up to you and lick you and want to, in actual fact, impress upon you, the last thing they've got's anything other than, well, to be perfectly honest with you, maybe a piece of kibble that you're holding in your hand on their mind, and that is it. It's extraordinary. So if you want to come to a place in which, the dogs are not only safe, but if you see a stray dog, you actually deliberately go over and pat it because they are so friendly. No, it's already come to you, sorry. Come to central Otago. It's a complete juxtaposition. But I would suggest to you that's the difference between the dogs. It's the society in which it's raised. It's the people who raise them. It's the people who own them. And can I just say, why the hell would you own four dogs, just quietly, of vicious breed, who have been attacking numerous people in the street, according to witnesses before, and now have finally polished off either your partner or one of your relatives or some sort of friend when they come to visit you and you're not at home? I hope they throw the book at that guy. It will be a guy. It'll be feral, and I'll be interested to see if the dogs are even registered.
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3: Alcohol-related stand-downs in our schools, yes, our schools, have increased over the past year. The Ministry of Education data also shows hundreds of students were disciplined for drugs and weapons. There were 452 alcohol-related stand-downs recorded nationally over the past year. That's up from 402 the year before. And weapons-related incidents resulted in 374 stand-downs and 92 suspensions. Auckland Grammar School is one of the country's oldest and prestigious boys' secondary schools, based here in Auckland. The headmaster is Tim O'Connor, and he joins me now. Tim, good afternoon.
4: Afternoon, Leah.
3: Alcohol stand-downs are up nationally, Tim, also, as you heard, and know, hundreds of students disciplined for drugs and weapons. What is happening at your school?
4: We did see a spike in the likes of vaping for a period of time. And that's the funny thing about that is that's dropped in the last sort of 12 months. And I think you'll probably find schools around the country saying something similar. While that's good news, I also think there's another product on the market that's sort of that they stick up their gum it's basically gives them the same sort of response as vaping does, but it's very difficult to detect and catch. But
3: what about the weapons? What about weapons, alcohol, heavier drugs?
4: Not so much weapons, but certainly the physicality, some of that sort of behaviour.
3: Violence?
4: Yeah. One of the issues is the ministry's coding. They're quite extreme codes, so you're actually putting students into a bracket. But there are what we would describe as, what is being deemed as physical assault, and that is where someone is actually hitting another student, not necessarily a fight as such, which we distinguish the difference between. Those are the sort of behaviours that are concerning. And I think it's to do with a whole pile of young, and they're largely third formers, fourth formers, or year 9 and 10 for the general population.
3: Yeah, I go by third, fourth, fifth, yeah.
4: Yeah, much easier.
3: Yeah.
4: I think they've got to learn accountability, and I think that for too many of them, they've just had, there's almost been an expectation that everything's negotiable, including social standards, and so we just don't see enough students as they're entering our environment able or willing to take responsibility for themselves and for their actions.
3: So when I read out the stats on the weapons side of it and the alcohol side of it, are you saying at Auckland Grammar you are not seeing that? Your school has not had an alcohol or weapons issue?
4: No, not seeing a lot of that, no.
3: Okay.
4: No, not seeing much of that at all. And the majority of our stand-ins happen in the junior school. We try to go there early so that you actually prevent them. So our stand-down rate might be fit the national average in the junior school, but then you're not seeing them get suspended because we're able to shift the level of accountability.
3: What, I mean, you'd still talk to other principals, surely, Tim. Do you know, obviously not at your school, but then when we're talking with this Ministry of Education data, when they're saying weapons, do you know what they're referring to?
4: No, I don't. We haven't been given that.
3: Other principals or teachers haven't told you?
4: No, I guess it'd be a range of things. Anything can become a weapon pretty quickly, can't it?
3: With, yeah.
4: Picking up a chair or to the other extent of things, of course, fake weapons and the like, where students sometimes don't think that they are actually accountable for that sort of behaviour, whereas it can put you into a lockdown situation pretty quickly.
3: Because, I mean, there's been stories going back quite a few years about knives, kids carrying knives. Maybe obviously not at Auckland Grammar, but some schools. I mean, have you heard of that?
4: Well, we've seen a little bit of that sort of extreme behaviour in the media in the last few months, haven't we, where there's sort of this gang sort of mentality and mass sort of or trying to incite mass brawls between schools. So it's clearly happening. And well, I guess our view would be that these things immediately become police matters. You know, we should be stamping out that sort of behaviour pretty quickly because we have to provide safe environments for students in our care.
3: Sure. PBTA's called it the tip of the iceberg, however. So they must think the stuff is going on that's not really showing up in official stats. Would you think that's a fair call by them or...? Mr. Abercrombie being a little panicky.
4: PBA picking up on anything that's negative and exacerbating it rather than actually looking into it for the right reasons. You know, I'd be grateful if they would focus on teachers' pay rather than entering into some of the other things.
3: Can I go back to something you mentioned earlier, though? You said the ministry coding. What were you alluding to there? Was this about violence?
4: Well, when you stand a student down, so in our environment, a deputy would be dealing with a year-level dean and they would do all the parent meetings and then they'd come through to me and give me a report and then I'd be saying, okay, we have an obligation to then code the type of behaviour, so physical assault, verbal assault, I think smoking is one, et cetera. So there's a range of, I guess labels that we're grouping people into and we're often debating, you know, is this really physical assault? But our final view is it is, and that's when a student is clocking another student and there's no response, then that is just pure assault.
3: Yeah.
4: But what's the extremes that are occurring across schools in the country? I think very difficult to be able to determine that from the type of labels that the ministry are asking schools to provide.
3: Right. So I'm getting the feeling you think they're not well coded, or they're not really touching on a problem.
4: Well, if they're wanting to use the stand downs to determine the sort of issues that are occurring nationwide, then I think, yeah, they'd have to be more extensive than that. But I don't actually see it as that purpose myself. I'm not. We'll know what the themes are that are occurring in our school, and they happen in schools at various times, whether it's change in weather or a particular cohort, et cetera. So you just change what you do because of what you're seeing.
3: Well, how long is the stand down period at Auckland Grammar, Tim, or is it the same at all schools?
4: Well, the same through the country. So 1 to 5 days. So you're making a couple of judgments as a principal. So the first is the behaviour gross misconduct. So this is the act. Is the behaviour gross misconduct, or is it continual disobedience? And then, and is it a harmful or dangerous example to other students? So they are the key overriding matters that you're considering when you are standing or deciding whether you're going to stand someone down or suspend them. Mm. And then on top of that, you're then saying, well, okay, where does it fit and what sort of area? And, of course, if the assault was at the extreme end, then you're probably going to 5 days, or and I would probably be looking at that going, is it 5 days or is it a suspension if someone's been, you know, physically assaulted in such a manner that's been, you know, very, very unsafe. But so that you're just making a judgment on the number of days, so 1 through to 5. And then a student can have 5 days a term maximum and 10 days in a year maximum. Otherwise, then they have to progress to a suspension level.
3: Yeah. And you did kind of touch on the ages. What are the ages of these kids that are kind of getting into trouble, Tim? Are they a bit the younger ones that come through third form, fourth form?
4: Yeah, that's what we typically see in our environment. Right. And it's until you've coached them around to understand that there are consequences for their behaviours and that they're not personal, they're objective decisions that are being made, then we tend to be able to see them moving in the right direction on the whole.
3: Okay. And what is your thoughts about what's going on with the kids that do kind of, you know, and kids are going to be kids, we get that, but, you know, the more serious issues, you've mentioned young people are exposed to far more online than previous generations, which we all know. It can't all be social media though, can it?
4: No, it's not, but, you know, in the world that they live in, the number of hours that they spend on their phones, and don't just blame it on the internet and TikTok and the like, but, you know, they are seeing the examples, you know, some of the role modelling that's occurring, like the Run It Straight, there are adults who are prepared to run It Straight competitions, which means to them that that's okay. The Manosphere sort of stuff, you know, for boys, messages about actual manhood and violence associated with that. Just what it means is that we have to undo it rather than actually that it's... We shouldn't place blame on that. But there's a combination of those things. I think that, you know, there's less sort of social cohesion for some of these kids who are being stood down. You know, they're not the ones who are in sports teams and performing arts groups and the like, they're ones who are socially excluding themselves and then sometimes aren't getting good advice from parents and mixing with kids who are actually doing similar things. So, again, it endorses it.
3: Yeah. You ever said parents should be prepared to check their kids' phones? I would have thought that was a given, but do some parents not? Do they find it intrusive or something?
4: I think some parents find it difficult, for example, to tell their sons or daughters to get out of bed and to go to school. You know.
3: Wow.
4: And some are struggling to get them off gaming at 10 or 11 o'clock at night. So I just think the more we can have parents being parents and understanding their responsibilities... Schools have a role to play too. I'm not saying that this is all the fault of parents, because it isn't, but there are some parents who do need our help to give them guidance as to, you know, actually you need to have your haircut and you need to have your socks up and you need to do these things. And if we as schools actually provide that benchmark, then it does support them to do the job as well.
3: Yeah. Do you think schools are being expected to solve problems that may have started, you know, that come from home or that are driving some behaviours?
4: Yeah, of course. Yeah, more and more of it. Yeah. You know, we've got 4 full-time counsellors here now. And they're busy. They're very busy. And they're trying to, you know, support. We want them to get a qualification. We want them to be sort of happy at school, but... They're coming with a whole pile of social and pastoral issues where they just need support and guidance and a consistent environment where they can sort of be calm and know what's going to come next.
3: It's interesting, eh? Because, I mean, you've done this for a while now, Tim. You know, I'm not trying to age you out or anything, but... you know, from even like when you were at school to what you see now as a headmaster... is it fair to say school nowadays is a completely different world to, say, when I went to school, you know, in the 80s?
4: Oh, yeah. Well, I think there's two things in that. One is I think our schools are much better places. You know, they're largely safe places where, you know, we're actually trying to all the time treat the students in our care with respect, and you know, and the removal of corporal punishment, all of those things I think have been very good things where we're actually trying to move students into a place where they're proud of their school and they want to behave in this manner to endorse the type of environment that they're part of. So I think that side of things, we're light years ahead of where we were. But on the flip side of that, there are a percentage of students who are coming to school with much bigger and what perhaps wide-ranging issues, social issues, familial issues, pastoral issues, mental health issues, where schools are being expected, well, not being expected, but schools are picking up on those things as a duty of care, and that obviously is a significant resource.
3: Do you think, Tim, and I know some of my listeners will be going, you know, I respected my school, I respected my teacher. Discipline was required. Kids get away with whatever they want now. Teachers have no control. They do what they like at school. You know, we had a healthy dose of respect and fear of teachers. Is this where we've gone wrong? What you just said, well, no, it's, you know, corporal punishment's gone. It was silly. But now we've got more kids. But now we've got more kids with mental health issues and more deeper problems than we had at school. See where there's kind of somehow it's worse. Yeah,
4: but I think we've probably got. Well, I think we've got better environments for students, and I don't know. It's not necessarily the environment, the school environment, and say the 5 or 6 hour day environment that's necessarily perpetuating the issues. It's sort of what's coming in the gate with less social cohesion. There's more. Sort of dysregulation, you know, students just who are unable to necessarily manage their emotions and behaviours, and I think that leads to a lot of this erratic behaviour that we're seeing in stand downs.
3: Mm.
4: But look, my view is that, there are plenty out there who would oppose it. But the clearer the standards are in a school environment, more consistently they are implemented, and that students are held. Accountable for their behaviours, and done so in a calm manner, then actually you get the best outcomes, and you can shift the vast majority. There's no doubt about it, but it requires real consistency amongst the entire teaching population of a school, and us leading that direction.
3: And finally, Tim, I gather it's two. It's got to be both ways because, you know, you said that you try to teach, you know, give respect to the students, obviously, but then you expect it back from them.
4: Yeah. Yep.
3: Mm.
4: Totally. Yeah. And we see it. You know, we in our environment, we absolutely see that. I actually think it's a privilege for us to work in the environment that I'm in because of the quality of responses we receive. Back from young men, where they know, mind you, they probably know that we're very unreasonable people if we want to be. So they're going to get an unreasonable response. But once you've set the benchmark, then my view is that the teenage population, the generation who are coming through today, geez, they're good. They're very good. We're going to be in very good hands. But we need to continue letting the very good kids in our schools know that those who are actually in breach are going to be held accountable.
3: Yeah. Pleasure to talk to you, Tim. Thank you very much for your time. That is Tim O'Connor, Headmaster of Auckland Grammar.
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5: In this update, the Prime Minister's denying he's applying a double standard to Stuart Nash, who resigned as an NZ First candidate last night for labelling a National MP lazy for taking leave after having a baby. Before Nash resigned, Chris Luxon ruled him out becoming a minister in his government. Labor's Chris Hipkins says Luxon's applying a double standard, as he hasn't reined in NZ First Shane Jones for saying political leaders should take off their knee pads when foreign leaders visit, a week after Luxon welcomed India's Prime Minister.
6: Talking about Stuart Nash, and that's quite a different situation when you go back through and see someone who leaked out of Cabinet, made a series of derogatory comments about women. Here we go again.
5: Climate Change Minister Simon Watts insists the government's committed to its climate targets, despite renewed warnings we aren't on track. A Climate Change Commission report shows we're at risk of missing all our climate targets. Watts says the government will formally respond.
7: We take on board all feedback from the Climate Change Commission in regards to our broader challenges and opportunities.
5: A Labor MP is thanking the House for the cross-party support given to a member's bill to ban virginity testing and hymenoplasty. It calls the practices invasive and degrading for women and girls. The bill passed its first reading in Parliament last night, proposed by MP Priyanka Radhakrishnan. She says the procedures violate human rights.
8: Some people who practice it believe that they're actually doing the right thing because it's based or a practice that is rooted in medical evidence or science, but it's not.
5: El Niño brings increased dry spells and drought and is expected to be particularly strong this year. Lincoln University Applied Economics Professor Anita Reeford says previous El Niño cycles shaved 0.4% off GDP. But she says Kiwi producers won't be the only ones affected.
9: Our competitors are also experiencing negative impacts of El Niño on their production. It can raise

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1: Good morning. It is Thursday, and boy, there is a lot to get into the program today. We're going to talk to National MP Tim Costley about, I think, his stellar performance in diving in and inquiring into the operations of Fire Emergency New Zealand. Trade and diplomatic expert Charles Finney joins us to discuss where to next. What is the next trade deal for New Zealand, and where should we be positioning ourselves? And, of course, first up, we broke the story last night that Stuart Nash had tendered his resignation just before midnight last night. Winston Peters accepted it. I will give you a blow-by-blow of the political suicide of Stuart Nash. Right now, it's news time. All right. Well, I'm going to catch you up on a story that developed last evening and overnight. And let's go back to, which has resulted, just in case you didn't know, in Stuart Nash, former Labor Minister and then New Zealand First candidate, in resigning his position as the New Zealand First candidate for Napier last night, and that resignation being accepted by Winston Peters, the leader of New Zealand First, just before midnight, or about 11:30 last night, in a very brief statement. So Stuart Nash's political career is over, and he has no one to thank for that except himself. And I must say, his tendering of his resignation yesterday was perhaps the first time in recent years that Stuart Nash has displayed any integrity or common sense. What happened? Well, as we know, there was a little contretemps here on the platform with Stuart Nash in his description of what a woman was, which resulted in some backlash against him, which resulted in him sending some very angry texts to people, which were then shared, of course, with the public, that made him look like a bit of an ass. Despite that, after some time in the wilderness, he was selected as a candidate for New Zealand First. Indeed, he spoke at their conference over the weekend. And he got the selection for Napier, which was the subject of commentary on one of those incredibly boring and unprofessional podcasts, this one done, I think, by Phil Goff and former National Cabinet Minister Chris Finlayson, in which Mr. Finlayson opined that Stuart Nash would get thoroughly beaten in Napier by the incumbent National MP, Katie Nimmin. Now, Mr. Nash, if it had any sense, would have left it there. But he didn't. He went to the New Zealand First conference over the weekend, and late on Saturday, one presumes having imbibed some alcohol, he decided to send Chris Finlayson, former National Cabinet Minister, who'd said he was a loser, he decided to send him a text. And in that text, he said Katie Nimmin was lazy, the laziest MP politician he knew, and that she had taken 9 months off for maternity leave. And of course, it wasn't a very nice text. We don't need to know the details now. And Chris Finlayson, as is his right, as a non-candidate, as a past politician, as someone exercising his freedom of speech, naturally shared that tweet yesterday or this week with a number of journalists. And what did Stuart Nash expect? That tweet was interpreted by many, and I will leave it up to your own, you know, to your own morals and judgment to decide whether it was sexist and misogynist. Your own morals and judgment to

decide whether it was sexist and misogynist. And the fact of the tweet and its contents was presented to, amongst others, Chris Bishop and Prime Minister Christopher Luxon, who revelled in the chance to have a crack at Nash and therefore New Zealand First, who are eating into national support amongst many middle New Zealanders. Luxon went as far as to say he would not have Stuart Nash in his cabinet, something that Stuart Nash arrogantly assumed would happen to him if he won Napier, or he was high, he didn't even need to win Napier, he was high enough up on the New Zealand First list. Luxon went too far, I think, in saying he was in the manosphere. Manosphere is a stupid woke phrase popularised by the BBC and by Louis Theroux. But, of course, that's Luxon all over. He is a wokester. Chris Bishop also called him misogynistic. And there was condemnation all round of Stuart Nash's comments yesterday. To the point where I understand about 5 or 6 o'clock yesterday evening, he tendered his resignation to the party. The problem was, as a candidate to the party, he did have one crack at trying to justify it in a statement to media, but good luck with that, mate. So about 6 o'clock last night, he tenders his resignation to the party, but Winston Peters is in the Philippines last night in a meeting doing foreign minister stuff. And at the end of the day, they had to wait for Winston to make the decision. I understand Nash's rehabilitation after his comments on the platform were purely a decision of Winston Peters. And Mr. Peters is someone who believes in giving people second chances. He believes in redemption. Nash took that chance and he blew it. Mr. Peters was not able to make a decision and communicate it back to the party till late yesterday evening. And that was quite rightly, I think, to say, thank you, Stuart, we accept your resignation. And that's pretty well all the statement said. So that is the timeline for how things unfolded yesterday evening. And if you want my opinion on it, for once in his life, Stuart Nash did the right thing. But having proved his inability and lack of judgment in getting pissed and getting near his cell phone, time and time again, I think on character alone, New Zealand First, if he hadn't resigned, would have had to fire him. He has made it easier for them, and perhaps that shows he is developing some, I don't know, lack of hubris. He did the right thing by resigning, and New Zealand First, I think he saved New Zealand First some embarrassment. Someone texted in this morning, said, oh, this is all a conspiracy by the media. I'm sorry, in this case, no. And I guess we might have expected Winston Peters to come back and say, this is the media setting us up, but it wasn't. It was Stuart Nash being a dick. And that's all we can say. And he's been a dick over and over and over again. I've also talked to people who were at the party conference over the weekend, a number of people. They all say he was the most uninspiring speaker, the worst received of all the speakers at the conference, all the new candidates at the conference. We have texted him this morning, haven't we, inviting him on the show? But apart from that, Stuart Nash is now a civilian. He is no longer in, he has left the field of battle. And I will have some observations on what New Zealand First might do in response. I do not think Winston Peters accepted the resignation because Christopher Luxon and Chris Bishop and the media were bad-mouthing Stuart Nash. I don't think he was pressured into doing it. I think Winston Peters would have made this assessment. I gave him a second chance and he blew it. He is a liability to a party which is actually doing very well in the polls. We were having a great week until Stuart Nash made another mistake. In politics, you can only get so many chances. And it had nothing to do with Luxon saying he wouldn't have him in a cabinet that he led. It just had to do with the character of the man. I'm happy to take your calls on this. We'll go to a break. The lines are open, folks. You're allowed to have an opinion.

0: in on this, 0800 332 283. And I am inevitably getting some blowback. People say, oh, this is all the media getting down. No, no, no. No one, you can't say this is a media conspiracy. This was Stuart Nash being a very, very naughty boy yet again. Yet again. And it's not as if New Zealand First doesn't already have a perception problem in terms of old white men and misogyny. Let's just be honest. But I'm telling you, they could actually turn this into a positive. The East Cape candidate for New Zealand First is a woman called Te Kiritanga Lawrence. She's just won a seat on the Napier Council. She's a solo mum. She's a hard-working member of the community. She had to take East Cape Coast Bays because Nash got Napier. And I think it would be an incredibly good gesture and say something about the party's willingness to move forward from this. If Te Kiritanga Lawrence was reassigned as New Zealand First's candidate in Napier to replace Stuart Nash. And I'm just throwing that out there. I think that would be an interesting way for this issue to move forward for New Zealand First. This text from Tony. I too was at the New Zealand First conference and Nash's speech reeked of arrogance. I predicted at the time that unless kept under control, Nash would be a problem for New Zealand First. Not often that I am so timely and correct. Tony from Tasman. Thank you, Tony. Tina, good morning. This is Tina Nixon, by the way. How are you? Oh, it's not Tina Nixon. It's just a Tina. Okay, no. Tina. Hi.
1: Hi. Hey, I thought your first editorial would be, the first cab off the rank would be this, and I agree 100% with everything you've said this morning. I think Stuart Nash has just blotted his copybook. This is, in my experience, the third time. He shot the cabinet papers as a Labour guy, the sexist comment on your show, which I heard.
0: And then losing his stuff after being taken off that trade thing and swearing at the Ministry of Trade.
1: And I just think he's a bit of a sleaze. I heard the clang when his ass hit the back of his shoes when he made that comment last night or yesterday or at the
0: Well, the thing was, some people are trying to protect him, Tina, by saying, oh, Chris Finlayson should never have released a private communication. That has just got no water whatsoever. Chris Finlayson, clearly in a political space, though not a candidate, allowed to say what he thinks. You send him a message when you're drunk at night that he can use against you. Yeah. He's got every right to make that available to the public.
1: Stuart gave the dog a bone.
0: So,
1: you know, I don't know what he trades on. His good looks, maybe. Yeah. Maybe he thinks that.
0: I don't know. I'm just going to say now, his political career is over.
1: That's it.
0: It's done.
1: I'm kind of happy about that, actually.
0: Well, I have no personal feeling one way or another, but my analysis tells you there is no coming back from that. And as a person, I wish Stuart well in reconstructing his life and maybe now concentrating on something he's good at rather than politics.
1: For me, I think he's improved New Zealand First going.
0: Yes. And I must say, I talked and I had a number of people ringing me yesterday in contacts, and there was unanimity in the fact he should go.
1: Yeah. He's the glitch in it.
0: Are you a New Zealand First, Tina?
1: Yeah.
0: Okay.
1: I am.
0: And did you have misgivings about Nash?
1: Yes, absolutely. He was the fly in the ointment.
0: All right. So you think him... Well, he did do a decent thing, at least tendering his resignation, didn't he, Tina?
1: Yes.
0: Yeah.
1: Yes.
0: Yeah.
1: Yeah. Yeah. No, good outcome.
0: All right. What do you think about my idea of taking this woman to Te Kiritanga Lawrence?
1: I was just waiting on hold and I didn't quite hear all of that.
0: Okay, so there's a woman called Te Kiritanga Lawrence. She's just got onto the council in Napier. She's Māori by the name. She's a solo mum and she wanted the Napier nomination for New Zealand First, but because Nash was there, they put her up to the East Cape, right? I think bring it back in. I think that's the perfect way to move forward from this.
1: Just have a wee reshuffle. But, he's gone and good.
0: Yeah. Should I get Stuart Nash on as a host on the platform if he's looking for a job?
1: No. I don't want to listen to him.
0: Tina from Taupo, what a good call. Lovely to talk to you. Have a great day. Cheers.
1: You too.
0: Bye. Taupo to Rotorua. Kate, how are you?
2: Oh, hi, I'm good, thanks. I share the same sentiments. I listened to a lot of the, in fact, on Saturday night, I think I listened to 4 hours of, that was before the Stuart's speech, I was listening to the New Zealand First conference, and I agree he did come across as a bit arrogant, and I'm actually deeply uncomfortable with a lot of disaffected Labor people coming over to New Zealand First. You know, the mention of Dover Samuels and these other people.
0: I know he's
2: not standing, but, you know, and there's nothing to stop him from attending, obviously, but I'm just very, very wary. I don't trust a lot of politicians these days, but I just don't trust anyone from Labor.
0: So what are you going to do if you don't like New Zealand First? Where do you go, Kate?
2: Oh, no, well, I mean, I still do, but as I said to you before, I'm probably going to vote New Zealand First or ACT, but I will be attending any events that come to my local area. But I just want to say, you know, Chris Finlayson's a little snake.
0: Yes, he might be, but don't give a little snake something to, an excuse to bite you.
2: No, exactly. No, totally. And you know, let's not forget Simon Bridges' comments about Maureen Pugh, and then when Chris Luxon...
0: Yeah, Kate, let's forget that for now, because that's not what we're talking about. We're talking about Stuart Nash's lack of political judgment and his political suicide, which has been death by a thousand cuts, all of them self-inflicted.
2: Yeah, I mean, you know, it's good that he's gone now. It's just a distraction from where we're trying to head, which is to get some sort of, you know, democracy and some decency back into this country, where we feel like we're being represented by people who actually do care about us and not just themselves. So
0: I hear you, Kate. I thank you for your call. Right. It's so good you guys are calling in and expressing your opinion. I could have had half an hour of experts and this and that. So good to hear what you think, and the old texts are coming in too. Brilliant. Mike, good morning. You there, Mike?
3: Hi, good morning, Sean.
0: Hi.
3: Yep, I'm here. Just wanted to talk about, I'm a Napier voter. So, I'm sort of looking around at all the candidates down and thinking who's the next best one. I'm finding a bit of a struggle not wanting to vote for Katie Nyman, unfortunately. It doesn't appear to be anybody else now.
0: Well, what if they bought this woman who's on the council there, Te Kiritanga Lawrence, who's standing for New Zealand First, Denise Cape? What about if they reassigned her to Napier? What would you reckon? Mike? I think we've got a problem with Mike's line. Nash riddled with arrogance and hubris. It was only a matter of time. Good riddance. His great-grandfather, Sir Walter, would be very disappointed in Stuart's behaviour. I sometimes wonder if that isn't half of Stuart's problem, was that family connection. Even though it was private words, nothing is private when you're a political candidate. And when you give it to someone who has just publicly bagged you as a loser, don't expect it to stay private, for goodness sake, people. Even though it was private words, but to send it to Finlayson is brainless. Leopards don't change their spots. Well done, New Zealand First, on a quick decision. And I think that is important. You had to lance this boil last night. You had to, because they've had a very good week. I also just have to make mention of Shane Jones, who, when asked about this on the Tiles in Parliament yesterday, very, very adroitly sidestepped it and said he did not know the full comments and he did not know the context, and therefore he couldn't comment. And more politicians should have the good sense to respond to breathless journalists' inquiries in that manner, particularly the Prime Minister. So I don't imagine Mr. Jones will be disappointed in the departure of Stuart Nash. But he was smart enough, diplomatic.

0: romantic enough, political enough. He hasn't danced on his grave, and he didn't push him to the edge. Stuart Nash did that all by himself. Sean, if the public can overlook the behaviour of the Green Party, Te Pāti Māori and Labour members, they'll get over Nash. No, Rita, they don't have to. Nash is gone, and quite rightly. That Lady Nimmin must be lazy. I've never heard of you, Matt. There are plenty of MPs you've never heard of, and there are plenty of lazy MPs. Does he have Tourette's? No, I think his phone has Tourette's. And this is the problem of smartphones with dumb users, basically, isn't it? I don't understand why people get a job like an MP or PM and then go have a baby. Oh, Mike, because people have babies. And to say you can't do that would be to discriminate. She didn't take 9 months off, by the way. She took 10 weeks, as most people do in most bloody jobs. So I'm not going to have that this morning. Stuart Nash knew what he said was wrong, and that's why he's resigned. He wasn't asked to resign. He wasn't fired. He resigned. Okay? So do not try. I mean, okay, you can ring in, and if you want to defend what he said, we'll have a crack with it. We've got, though, for the next week, I've got a really hard-working MP, Tim Costley from National, up in Otaki. He's been cutting quite a swathe on social media with some very excellent posts out of the select committee he's been sitting on, looking at fire trucks and things like that. It has been absolutely bonza and so good. I thought I'd get him on the show. He joins us after the news. Which is right now, because it's 7:30. All right, you are on the platform, Michelle. I love the idea. No, I'm not getting the signal through. I can presume Tim is there. I am not seeing it on my screen, just saying. Okay. Blank screen. He is there. Okay, Okay, just ask Josh, but I can pretend he's there, and I can say, hi, Tim, how are you? Our next guest is Tim Costley, Otaki MP, National MP, who I think has been doing great work, Tim, if I may say so, on the interwebs, by playing extracts and giving commentary on a select committee inquiry he's been involved in for I think, months now, into Fire and Emergency New Zealand. It's staffing issues and it's procurement of new fire tenders. Tim, thank you for joining us this morning.
1: Yeah, good morning. Pleasure to be with you.
0: Tim, what's the select committee? And what is the context in which you have been, I would say, holding the torch to Fens?
1: Yeah, so it's called the Governance and Administration Select Committee, but it's effectively the Internal Affairs Committee, which oversees Fire and Emergency New Zealand. The context is that I've been asking a series of questions for 18 months now about some new fire appliances, some people might call them fire trucks, that were ordered back in 2019 it started, and are still not in service as of today.
0: How many fire trucks?
1: Well, they bought 30, and I asked them 18 months ago how many of the 30 are in use, and they said, oh, the majority. And I followed up.
0: Okay, so 18 months ago it was the majority of the 30, let's call them fire engines, because I'm not any more expert. Okay, so 18 months ago the majority of the 30, which to my basic mathematic mind, Tim, means 15 or more, right?
1: Sure, except it turned out that the actual number was actually zero. And so when we only get to see them in select committee once a year. So when I said, hang on a minute, you said the majority, it turned out to be zero.
0: Which isn't a majority, if my math is right.
1: Well, it's a slim majority. I think Argentina had thoughts about that being a majority during the World Cup final, but it didn't turn out to be the case. So when I asked them in January this year, I said, "Look, you said the majority; it was actually zero. What is it now?" They said 14.
0: 14, not quite a majority, said, but a lot more than zero.
1: But then, do you want to have a guess how many it turned out were actually in use?
0: Oh, tell me, please.
1: It was actually still zero. It was still zero.
0: It was still zero. Good God. Yeah. How did you find that out? How did you find out they were literally lying to Parliament?
1: Well, I said, I put a written question in after that hearing, and I said, can you please tell me which fire station the 14 trucks that are now in operational use are at? And they came back and said, well, I mean, operational use doesn't actually mean it's getting used on operations. It's just that we were getting ready to use them, and they'll be imminently in use.
0: So that's operation-ish. Operationally adjacent, it's maybe.
1: Adjacent, yeah, quasi-operational.
0: Okay, so when did you last... When's the next time you got to ask them how many of the new fire... How much do they cost to piece these fire trucks, by the way?
1: A million. $1.1 million.
0: $1.1 million each, okay.
1: Okay. So I took the unusual step of asking Fens to come back to the Select Committee in March and explain why their answers were consistently incorrect and to give us an accurate update. At that meeting, we didn't see the board chair. We didn't see the chief executive. We didn't see the deputy chief executive. We saw a couple of mid-level staff turn up with closer to the truth, but still not quite. In their pre-hearing submission,
0: they said, give me the figure. How many did they say were operational then in March?
1: Well, then they acknowledged that it was still zero, and I said, well, how many are that sort of operational adjacent?
0: Hang on, Tim. That's progress. At least they told you the truth.
1: Yes. Yes, okay. That was progress. And I said, well, just... And before they turned up, I said, send us the answers in writing in advance so we're really clear. Mm. And they said, well, we're going to tell you that 17 are operationally adjacent, as that's the phrase we're using there.
0: Yeah.
1: And they turned up and we're at... And I said, you said 17, so that's... It's not the 14... And they said, look, it's not 14, but it's also not 17. It's actually 16. And I said, well, come on, man. Like, throw us a bone here. Mm. And it was at that point with just consistent either areas that they couldn't answer, wouldn't answer, or were answering differently every time.
0: From the stuff that I've seen that you've posted, and Tim, it has been delighting me now. It's one of my favourite scrolls is your stuff on this. The poor guy they sent in, who was obviously middle management, who was obviously sent in as the sacrificial lamb, and he looked embarrassed. And you were quite kind to him, I thought, because you realised that he was just the Johnny on the spot.
1: Well, look, I was frustrated that we didn't have the board chair there or the chief executive to put the questions directly to them. Mm. And it was on the back of all of that... I mean, and I was quite open at the time that I thought that those staff had been thrown under the bus by the Fens leadership. But it was on the back of that I wrote to the Select Committee and said, I think we need a parliamentary inquiry into these fleet issues because they're actually really significant. And honestly, the more you scratch, the more questions you get.
0: Can you tell me as of today how many of the $1.1 million each fire trucks, fire engines, are operational?
1: Zero.
0: How long ago did we buy them?
1: 7 years.
0: So they're not even, they're just saying it's zero. We're not even close. What?
1: Okay. Well, I hope we're close. Like a couple of them did get into use for a couple of days a month ago, but there are still faults. And when you boil it back, here's one of the things that we found out on Monday. Because I do this weird thing where I actually read every single document that we got sent in the Select Committee inquiry, and I read all the footnotes.
0: Oh, you mad fool.
1: I didn't get a lot of sleep for a month, but I got a lot of information. When you line it up and try and join all the dots, here's one thing we found out. When they signed the contract to buy, that they bought two trial appliances from two different places overseas, one in Australia, one in the UK. And then they went and signed a contract for the remaining 28 and they chose the UK provider. Do you want to guess what testing they had done at that point on the trial appliances?
0: No, tell me.
1: To work out which one to buy?
0: No, what?
1: It's the same answer I've been giving you for almost every other question.
0: Zero.
1: Yeah, they hadn't
0: tested them at all.
1: That's right. So
0: what's gone on? Signed here? A contract. This is more than incompetence.
1: Yeah, well, it looks like, from the answers they've given us, and I want to confirm, it looks like they actually ordered the second trial appliance from the second company after they had ordered the final 28. They actually signed the further contract for the last trial appliance. Like, it's really concerning.
0: How hard can it be to find a good fire engine that'll work in New Zealand and buy it? How hard?
1: Well, there are some that would say there's a company in New Zealand that builds them. We build a good number. I don't want to say the majority because you might do the maths on me, but we build for a number of states in Australia. We build fire engines in a place in the Hutt called Fraser Fire and Rescue, and that's actually where Fens have bought a number of their fire appliances from, but they were in a...
0: So where are these fire trucks now?
1: Well, great question. I can answer for the majority, but not all. So 17 of them, the ones built in the 17 of the 29 that ended up getting built in the UK are in New Zealand. They're sorting out some issues where the water... basically, water might stop coming out of your fire hose when you're in the middle of a fire.
0: Yeah, that's kind of a that's a must-have, isn't it? For the fire engine.
1: Well, it's a nice... I think it's a nice-to-have, but it certainly is helpful. So they're just sorting out that issue. And once I can just imagine John Clark doing this interview. Once that's done, those 17 should be in use. There's another 12 that I asked them about that were like the second batch of these ones. And I've asked, it turns out that in New Zealand, parked up somewhere, but for some reason, they're not quite ready at the same stage going to use. And I've asked, is that a mechanical issue or is that a commercial issue? And I can't get an answer out of them.
0: Okay, what about, well, okay, then the spotlight has got to turn to the senior management and governance of Fens, because this, anyone listening to this, is scratching their head and getting, to be honest, and getting angry at this level of incompetence. Have there been major departures from Fens as this has unfolded?
1: Yeah, we haven't even talked about the ones with the ladders on the top yet, but I can understand your frustration. We're just on the first type. Have there been departures? Yeah, the board chair has gone. Mm. That's a good move. We have been
0: under what circumstances? Golden
1: possibly.
0: Handshake.
1: I certainly hope not. The official line, because I've asked the minister directly in public hearing and I've asked Fens, was that her tenure was not renewed. But this is the one that said, told me in our last hearing only in May, I said directly to her, have you been asking the same questions that I have been asking? And she said, oh, yes. I said, are you as concerned as I am? Oh, no, we've been asking lots of questions. So I said, give me the board. Show me the board minutes where you even mentioned this subject. Yeah. The last time it was mentioned, December 2023. Even during this inquiry, there is no evidence to say they have ever mentioned
0: this. Okay, who else has departed apart from the board chair?
1: So... the rest of the board have not. I did ask the board chair in the meeting on Monday what would it take for the rest of them to resign. The chief executive is still in place. The deputy chief executive has gone. Mm-hmm. And then below the deputy chief executive sat the fleet manager. Mm-hmm. And that person has gone and they are not willing to tell us what additional payout that person received.
0: Oh, okay. And the deputy chief executive, did the deputy chief executive get a golden handshake?
1: No, I did ask that directly as well, and they were willing to say in that case there was no additional payment.
0: Okay. Was that deputy chief executive the person ultimately responsible for the procurement of the fire trucks?
1: So that deputy chief executive is responsible for fleet and assets.
0: Okay, yeah, okay. And what about the fleet manager?
1: I mean, the chief executive's ultimately the boss.
0: And we don't know what happened to the fleet manager.
1: So the other... No, we don't know if they served out their leave. We don't know, and they're not willing to answer what payment. And I actually said, so, you know, did the deputy chief executive get a golden handshake as well?
0: Yeah.
1: And they actually said to me, well,
0: what do you mean as well? As well as who? As well as who, Tim?
1: The fleet manager. The fleet manager.
0: Did get a golden handshake.
1: Because they weren't willing to answer it. So I implied that, and they said, well, we haven't confirmed that yet. And I said, well... you're not denying it. I'll give you the opportunity right now to tell us it didn't happen. Jeez. And they sat there quietly.
0: God. All right. Look, can you just very quickly tell us about the other fire trucks with the ladders on top?
1: Well, the majority are not in use.
0: How many of those appliances?
1: Zero. It's a zero.
0: No, but how many of them have we bought that are meant to be in use?
1: Oh, so there's currently, there's five in the current ones. These are the really big ones. And then there's another project which is also delayed because they haven't defined what it is that they want the truck to do yet.
0: Have a ladder on it that you can take a hose up and put the frickin' fire out. Sorry, I'm just, layman, getting absolutely frustrated with what I'm hearing, Tim. Tim, how much public money goes into fence? Because it's done off the fire service levy, isn't it?
1: Yeah, so in some ways zero. It doesn't come through the budget.
0: Yeah.
1: We don't fund them, which is why we don't normally get much oversight, which is why it's taken a bit of work to scratch away at this and actually get it to the point that Parliament can investigate. But 800 million is their budget, is what you're asking. It was 500 million when they started out, you know, nine years ago. Mm. Now it's 800 million. They've got an extra 300 million a year, and they're still saying it's not enough. Yeah. But that is paid by
0: It's
1: every
0: not enough
1: Kiwi
0: when you spend $30 million on fire trucks, Tim, that you cannot use. That's why, I mean, a beggar's belief, mate.
1: I presume it would be more than 30. They also paid $61 million, apparently, on a HR sort of payroll system.
0: Okay, where to next with this, Tim? And I got to say, I'm even more shocked. I mean, I've been watching your social media stuff, and I just say that's a wonderful way to communicate the work that you're doing as an MP in a select committee. It's very engaging, which is why I'm talking to you today. Where to next? Because clearly there are many, many questions the public deserve answers to.
1: Yeah, I think so. That's why I kicked this whole thing off. There's two things, right? It's all about fixing the basics and building the future. So we need to finish this inquiry, pull all the answers together and make our recommendations to Parliament. There's some fundamental things that need to change. I think there are big questions about procurement for fence. There are some fundamental leadership questions in here that I think need to be answered. And then I guess as we look to the future, you know, we need to make sure that for the sake of Kiwis, that we have a system in place that we know that we consistently need 10 new fire engines, fire appliances, every single year, forever, to keep the fleet ticking over and within their 20-year expected time of life. So we need to move to a system that will actually supply that. And Kiwis can have confidence that they will have that. Ultimately, what Kiwis care about is when they dial 111, someone's going to turn up and help. I know that. I work with the volunteers in my community. The majority are not paid. They do an amazing job. Mm. We have fantastic career firefighters who are paid. And Kiwis just want to know that they've got it. They just need the tools. I want to see them get the right equipment at the right station so they can, when they turn up, they can do the job.
0: Tim, do you think this is corruption or incompetence or a bit of both?
1: There's definitely a lot of fault by omission. In terms of if there's anything by commission, there are some issues that because they weren't willing to answer in select committee, I am getting to the bottom of that.
0: They have certainly lied to you. They have lied to Parliament.
1: We have definitely been misinformed, and it feels like, and I've said this to them in public, either they were trying to be a bit cute with the answers, that's one end of the spectrum. The other end is we've been intentionally misled.
0: So, look, keep at it, Tim, and could you please keep in contact with us? Where can people go to watch your social media posts? And they're kind of reminiscent of those ones that people put out of Senate hearings in the United States or House hearing in the States. They're quite gripping viewing.
1: Well, it's just me. Someone says, "Who's your social media team?" It's literally me sitting here on my phone. They can go to my Instagram or Facebook. My handle is Tim Costly NZ. Don't forget the E in Costly.
0: Yeah.
1: I'm just trying to really share, because I've launched this whole inquiry, I think it's people don't normally watch select committees. I don't blame them, to be honest.
0: Yeah, well, you've made this one quite exciting. Yeah.
1: Well, there's 3.5 hours of hearing, and I'm just trying to tease out 2 minutes at a time that people can watch to understand just one bit of one small issue and see what it is we're dealing with and why I'm trying to fight for our firefighters. And
0: hell, we'll try and get the chief executive on to ask him. What's the name of the chief executive again?
1: Kerry Gregory.
0: Okay, Kerry Gregory. We'll try and get Kerry on, I think, next week. to discuss some of these issues. Tim, I thank you very much indeed for your time this morning and for your entertaining social media post on what is actually a really serious issue.
1: Yeah.
0: Tim Costley, he is the MP for Otaki. He's a national MP. Good yarn. What do you think of that? Let's go to the break. A number of you clearly outraged now that you've heard the Fiend's story. It beggars belief, to be honest. It absolutely beggars belief. So that inquiry's finished, and I imagine they'll have a report to Parliament, but just amazing. Tim Costley, top bloke, an MP with a background doing a proper job and a regular family man. I knew and worked with him, his mum and dad, decent, grounded people living in and caring about the real world. Neil, good on you, Neil. Steve, good morning, mate.
2: Hey, John. Hey, mate, I'm actually quite into this story myself. I am an ex-volunteer myself as well. Also, I was worked for MAN Trucks when these appliances were coming through the system.
0: Yeah.
2: And my part of the business was in the after sales, so that was like the parts and service side of things. And what sort of gave me a bit of a sort of, you know, seeing something's not right sort of thing, when the prototypes and all that were coming through and landing in New Zealand, there was no real sort of backup support for them.
0: Steve, can I just ask, mate, why do you need a prototype fire truck? What a fire truck has to do is pretty bloody obvious, isn't it?
2: Yeah, you did right, but the thing is, like, with the appliances, when they come in, Sean, they're untested about for New Zealand conditions, right?
0: Well, what do you mean? We've got the same road as a piece of concrete or tarmac, mate. A fire is something hot that burns roads, that doesn't alter from country to country.
2: Our roads aren't the same as the European roads, bud. And you've got different weight transfers, different things like that have to be put onto the truck to make it compatible to New Zealand roads.
0: Then why don't we build them here?
2: Well, we do to a point. So they come into it as a cabin chassis, and then they go away to another company. They used to be called TUI. I'm not too sure it is now. And that's when the body of the appliance used to be put on. That's like the water pumps, the water tanks, all that sort of stuff. The bits and the cubby holes for all your hoses and stuff. That the truck would go away and get fitted out. So So they came into the country as a cabin chassis. That support would be for gearboxes and stuff would come in after that. I never really saw that. But compared to, like, the New Zealand Army, which I also worked on, totally different story. Like, those trucks came in from Germany, fully kitted out, and, mate, the stuff that came in with those trucks was absolutely amazing. But, like, with the fire service trucks, that was pretty sparse on, you know, there was nothing really coming
0: in
2: through them.
0: So what would you put this down to, Steve? Just very pure, very poor procurement expertise?
2: Yes. Wow. Mate, it's absolutely very poor thought of how a unit works. It's just, very poor.
0: All right, Steve. Well, obviously the fleet manager's gone. We presume with a golden handshake, the deputy chief executive, who I think the fleet manager reported to, has gone. We don't know if there was a golden handshake there. And the board, the old board chair, has gone. But I think this is such a fundamental stuffer. There should perhaps be more.
2: Oh, mate, I think heads should roll all across that board because... As the MP rightly said, you know, when people dial 111, they want someone to turn up.
0: Yeah.
2: And the way those appliances were coming out, a lot of them were breaking down. There wasn't no part service there for them, and that all falls back to the guys who put the procurement in for the trucks in the first place.
0: I hear you, and Steve, I thank you very much for your well-informed call. Nice to hear from you. It is a story. It's a live story. Very good. Some iOS problems again. Thank you. Other than that, we'd been trouble-free, as far as I knew, this morning. After the break, where to next for trade, now that we've got the deal with India? Where is the next dollar to be made for our all-important export sector? It is 8 o'clock. That is news time.
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0: All right, joining us now is Paul Hopkinson. He is the president of the... Oh, just make sure I've got that working. Yes, we have. He is the president of the Palestine Free from the River to the Sea Party, which is hard to get on a bumper sticker. Paul, thank you first for joining us. Good morning to you.
6: Good morning.
0: All right, Paul, I just want to clear out a number of people since I've announced you're going to be on the show have already texted me. You are the same Paul Hopkinson who was convicted and then overturned your conviction for burning the New Zealand flag.
6: That is true, yep.
0: Okay, and that was at a protest for what?
6: Anti-Iraq war.
0: Oh, it was anti the Iraq war. Okay.
6: Yep.
0: And by way of personal background, you're a teacher?
6: Yes.
0: Of what?
6: PE and outdoor education.
0: PE and outdoor education. Okay, and I'm not going to ask where. That's kind of your business and neither here nor there. All yep. Right. What is the Palestine Free from the River to the Sea Party all about?
6: It's to highlight the ongoing genocide in Gaza and the dispossession of the Palestinian people, to make the New Zealand government stand up for the UN resolutions, including the right of return, and to sanction Israel for its crimes against humanity.
0: I'll just point out that no crimes against humanity have been found against Israel and no genocide is occurring in
6: well,
0: Gaza.
6: Well, they have, in the international court, they have...
0: No, the international court's found no evidence, has recently said it found no evidence of genocide.
6: I believe that there's arrest warrants out for them. So, Benjamin Netanyahu. So
0: no evidence of genocide, Paul. So I just want to clear that up. Now, from the river to the sea and the return of the Palestinian people, whatever you want to call it, what would that mean for the state of Israel?
6: Well, that would mean the end of the apartheid state of Israel, just like the end of the apartheid state of South Africa.
0: So Israel, as a state, would cease to exist.
6: Well, yes.
0: And what about the people who live in Israel?
6: Well, same has happened in South Africa. They have to learn to live with their neighbours as equals, if not as thinking themselves superior and ethnically cleansing the area.
0: Okay, so there'd be a whole new country. There wouldn't be a two-state solution.
6: There has never been a two-state solution.
0: So you're about the erasure of the state of Israel?
6: No, I'm about the erasure of an apartheid state. That doesn't mean the erasure of the people that live there.
0: What's apartheid about the state of Israel?
6: Well, if you don't know what's a part of the state of Israel, you'd be rather ignorant.
0: Have you been there, Paul?
6: I mean, no,
0: have
6: I have not.
0: You haven't been there, I have.
6: They wouldn't allow me in, Sean.
0: Okay. All right, Paul, what do you make of the October 7th attacks in 2023?
6: The October 7th attacks were what I make of them. I understand that the Palestinians have the right to resist, and they were under siege for 17 years, and they broke out of that siege.
0: Did they have the right to systemically rape women?
6: That didn't occur. There's been investigations.
0: Oh, yes, it did, Paul. Did they have the right to drag the bodies of women through the streets of Gaza?
6: They didn't.
0: And mutilate bodies and chop people's heads off with knives and video while they did it.
6: So you're repeating...
0: I've seen the videos, Paul. I'm just asking you whether or not they had the right to do that. You believe they did or not?
6: I'm saying to you that didn't occur.
0: Well, I have seen the proof that it did. I've spoken to the people who were shot at and had loved ones killed, Paul.
6: Well, I'm telling you that there's been lots of investigations by a wide range of journalists, and even in Israeli media, most of those claims that you're making have been denied. Just like there was one baby killed on October 7th. It was shot through a door at a kibbutz. So they, you can keep pushing fabrications to justify the Holocaust that's going on in Palestine.
0: Boy, see, that's a real problem, Paul. Holocaust? Really?
6: What? Yes, I would say 78 years of destroying the Palestinians' civil infrastructure as well as everything else, all their means of existence, a form of Holocaust. The complete erasure of their culture.
0: Well, no, it's alive and well in Jordan, Paul.
6: No, it's not. The Palestinian culture is alive and well because the Palestinians are resisting and have resisted since for over 78 years. But that does not mean that the Israelis have not tried to erase their culture and their existence in Palestine from the earth.
0: Are you associated with John Minto and his Palestinian National Liberation Association or whatever he calls it?
6: The PSNA, I do operate with the PSNA, yes.
0: Are you a member of the PSNA?
6: It's not really a membership organisation. I go to their protests and stuff here.
0: Basically, is the Palestine Free from the River to the Sea Party the political wing of the PSNA?
6: No. It's just some of us activists here believe this was an opportunity to hold New Zealand to international obligations to raise the issue of the, like I've already said, of the ongoing genocide in Gaza.
0: Yeah.
6: And so we've taken this opportunity to do so and have received a lot of support so far in doing so.
0: Okay. Do you receive any money from overseas for your political party? Do you have connections with any organisations overseas?
6: The Palestine from the Sea political party has received no donations from overseas.
0: Are you in contact with other overseas organisations?
6: Palestine Free from the River to the Sea party is not directly in contact with any other organisations, although individual members, I'm sure, that people that have joined up have a part, solidarity with other Palestinian movements around the world, I'm sure.
0: And you've reached the 500 membership, $2 membership?
6: Yep.
0: Okay, and you
6: We haven't reached it yet. We're very close to it. We're about 50 off at the moment.
0: Oh, you're 50 off.
6: Yep.
0: Okay, and what are you going to do with the $72,000 you'd get once you reach the 500? What are you going to do with the money you get from the taxpayer to advertise for the campaign?
6: Well, we would do just what we said. We would use it to hold New Zealand accountable to international law, sanction Israel.
0: Going to campaign for votes. This is basically just a protest party.
6: It's a party. It's a party, just like many other parties that raise that you'll see at election times that raise issues that are relevant for New Zealand. As I say, this is one of the most moral relevance issues for people in the world today.
0: Does the Palestine Free from the River to the Sea party support Mr. Minto's campaign and advertising campaign in mainstream media of telling people to identify and help him build a database of Israelis holidaying in New Zealand?
6: I think you're talking about the Genocide Hotline campaign, and that is separate to the party.
0: Does the party support it?
6: I would imagine they do. I don't think we've taken a decision on that, but I imagine most of the members would if we asked. I think most of the members would support tracking down people that have been involved in genocide, yes.
0: Wow. Okay. Do you support terrorism? Well, clearly you do, eh?
6: No. I think the terrorists here are the Israelis, and the people fighting for their freedom are the Palestinians.
0: Do you consider Hamas a terrorist organisation as it is designated by the New Zealand government?
6: No, I consider it a resistance organisation.
0: Wow, okay. What about Hezbollah?
6: Again, it's a resistance organisation that only grew after Israel invaded Lebanon in the 1980s.
0: Just checking, you've never been to the Middle East? You've never been to Israel?
6: No, they won't let me in.
0: Okay. You've ever been to anywhere in the Middle East?
6: No.
0: Wow. Okay. Got any friends who've actually been there or from there?
6: Yes, I know lots of people who have been there. I know people who have been on the flotillas and tortured by the Israeli government and kidnapped in international waters. So, and I know, obviously know many Palestinians in this country who have been ethnically cleansed from their land and have family members that have been murdered in the genocide in Gaza. So yes, I know many people from the Middle East.
0: Okay. You don't teach kids anything but PE, and do you?
6: I don't, but my Thank politics and my job are separate.
0: Okay, all right. Why did you burn the New Zealand flag?
6: Well, whilst I'm happy to discuss with you that at any time, it's probably not relevant to this discussion now.
0: I think your background and the background of the party is relevant. That's, and you're a new party, so I'm just trying to get a handle on it, and you're the president. And

0: The climate change minister says fresh advice doesn't take recent government action on emissions into account. A Climate Change Commission report is warning New Zealand risks meeting, its next three emissions targets, including 2050. It warns the pace of emissions reductions needs to more than double over the next few years to meet them. Simon Watt says the report predates some important policy changes.
1: We've had a number of pretty significant announcements since then, not only in the context of the Gas Transition Fund, but also the announcements and progress we're seeing around some of the agri-tech.
0: Senior National MP Chris Bishop is saying good riddance as Stuart Nash departs political life once more. Nash has resigned as NZ First candidate for Napier after outrage over his calling National MP Katie Nimmin lazy for taking months of leave to have a baby. In 2023, he was sacked from Labor's cabinet for leaking information to donors. Bishop says he's glad Nash has called it quits again.
2: Attitudes like his are not helpful because they put people like Katie off entering Parliament. This really retrograde step for the country.
0: A Manawatu district councillor is cautiously optimistic, raising their school bus struggles with the Prime Minister at a public meeting today. Has put it on his radar. The Ministry of Education cancelled 13 local routes this year after a review, leaving many rural students few options for getting to school. Councillor James McKelvey says he's pleased Chris Luxon's heard their concerns.
3: We've got farmers that aren't sure how they're going to be able to get their kids to school when there's milking and calving coming into full spring.
0: A warning, changing conditions under a strong predicted El Nino weather pattern arriving September could bring more drownings. Water Safety New Zealand is predicting more than 100 water deaths this year for the first time in more than two decades. On average, an extra 10 people die in spring and summer during stronger El Niños. That's news.
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5: All right,

0: for a brighter tomorrow, or whatever its catchy campaign bumper sticker phrase is, has concentrated on trade. Certainly, the Prime Minister, Chris Luxon, making much of the securing of a trade deal with India, which, whilst it excludes, doesn't deliver the benefits that our dairy industry would have hoped for, certainly has the potential for massive economic benefit for our export sector. I've been wondering, though, what's next? Where do we look for the next trade opportunity? And in the increasingly uncertain world, and we look, Trump and Canada are shaping up for another possible trade war over tariffs on alcohol and stuff, and Trump's done his usual lead with his jaw thing. Where do we go next? What should our overall strategy be? Well, we're joined now by someone, and I'm loath to call people experts, but this guy is. He helped negotiate our free trade deal with China. He is a trade expert. He's also a government consultant, and he knows a bit about diplomacy in the world in general. His name is Charles Finney. He's with Saunders Unsworth. And I think you've now got another firm going, which is more concentrating on trade, Charles, or not?
1: I'll be no longer with Saunders Unsworth at the end of the year. We've got sort of some demographic challenges there.
0: Yeah.
1: A couple of us are going to go off and do our own thing. I think maybe the firm will continue with Mark.
0: Oh, okay.
1: But we're still working on that. But
0: yeah.
1: Over time, I will be using a new entity.
0: Yeah, okay. Let's talk trade then. Firstly, look, I know it's become a political football in many ways, but I also feel undeniably the FTA with India is good for our economy.
1: Yeah, it must be over the long term. I think it's going to be a slower burn than the China FTA. I don't think even the most optimistic of us, and I was one of them, could foresee how quickly the China FTA was so hugely successful. India isn't as clean a deal, doesn't include dairy, doesn't really do much beef industry. But it will be good for a number of sectors, horticulture, wine, sheep meat. And I think we'll see quite a growth in services activity between India and New Zealand, tourism and education being the most obvious. But in the ICT space, huge opportunity for more cooperation. And in the investment space, huge opportunity both ways.
0: Okay, but we need to look for new markets, new opportunities, or develop the ones we've got. Where do we put our focus next?
1: Well, we're in the very fortunate situation of now having about 80% of our exports covered by our free trade agreements, which adds a lot of certainty to our exporters. We're no longer in the situation where we're trying to find markets for our goods. We're looking for the best value markets we can get for our goods. So we've got a very good base to work from. But the National Party released a trade strategy a couple of weeks ago. It talks about a number of higher value European markets we still don't have agreements with, Switzerland, Norway. It talks about agreements with Switzerland, Norway. It talks about maybe a couple of jurisdictions in Africa. And it's looking at markets like Bangladesh and Sri Lanka. The one I would have added to that list would be Pakistan. If you look at demographic projections, Bangladesh and Pakistan are going to be huge. And where India doesn't buy beef and doesn't buy our dairy, much of it anyway, Pakistan has the potential to buy dairy and they eat beef. So there's some markets that are large that can be explored, but there are also some smaller, highly sophisticated markets where we don't have agreements. Previously, they've been frightened of negotiating with us because of our efficiency in the agriculture space. But I think Donald Trump is making a lot of jurisdictions revisit their strategies, and people see reason now to talk to New Zealand. So watch the space.
0: All right. Will we ever get to a stage where we say we've got it right with trade and we don't have to keep looking at bringing barriers down? I mean, that's the ideal world, isn't it? Absolutely free trade between everyone.
1: Well, I think the hope in 1947, when the GATT was first negotiated and entered into force.

0: that the GATT would be the framework which saw the whole world liberalise and we'd have free trade operating globally. That obviously hasn't happened, so we're having to look at a number of bilateral and regional and sort of global plurilateral deals. The one that's most important to us is the CPTPP agreement, and that's getting bigger every year. Costa Rica's the most recent to join. Uruguay is wanting to join. We've got Argentina and a number of other jurisdictions wanting to join. But what excites me most about that agreement is it's now sufficiently large to be attracting the attention of other trading blocs. So we've got the EU and CPTPP in dialogue. The EFTA countries, you know, Switzerland, Norway, Iceland, etc., are talking to CPTPP, and the Mercosur in Latin America are talking to CPTPP. So I think we're not going to be able to get there globally in a hurry, because not everyone agrees that free trade's a good thing, but we're going to have a very strong core of jurisdictions, most of which are our trading partner, key trading partners, who believe that we need to have a rules-based order and that we should be liberalising where possible.
1: All right, Charles, I'm going to put another question to you. It has emerged, and largely as a case of political machination, that the things also covered by the trade deal with India, it isn't always just about trade and products. And I want to talk about climate change, the climate change, if you like, the global climate change, I don't know, scenario. There is a feeling that there, for example, net zero, who many assesses, you know, that the Paris Accord is going to fall over, but and has huge costs for New Zealand. But people are always saying, oh, yeah, but if we did that, we'd be in trouble with our trade if we weren't meeting our emissions targets, et cetera, et cetera. Is that free trade if there's kind of international coercion for people to do things to follow a philosophy or an agreement which is fundamentally flawed? Do we also have to consider the cost of compliance with free trade agreements that include riders that have nothing to do with trade?
0: Well, certainly the scope of free trade agreements has broadened considerably from the days when I first started negotiating. It was tariffs only on goods. Then we started including trade and services. We're slowly including investment. Certainly a number of agreements are starting to include provisions on climate change response and other environmental measures. Usually that language is aspirational. Usually if there are concerns, there are negotiations on those concerns or dialogues on those concerns. We are pushing very hard for provisions on trade and Indigenous people. We've had provisions since our Singapore agreement, which reflect the Treaty of Waitangi commitments, and we're encouraging others into that space. Trade and gender is a new hot topic. We're trying to include that into CPTPP. So you'll see more of it, Sean, and this is all about social license, in some parts of the world, people are less convinced about the benefits of liberalisation per se, and they're wanting to see other issues on the table. Some cases, New Zealand is the demandeur. In other cases, we're just going to have those chapters in our agreements because the other side is insisting.
1: I hear you. Still plenty of work to be done then, Charles, is what I'm hearing, but also plenty of potential upside.
0: I think our trade negotiators are going to be busy for a few years yet.
1: Always good talking, Charles. I thank you very much indeed for your time this morning. Charles Finnian, I'm going to call him. He's a trade expert. Very good to catch up there. So it's not over. India doesn't mean it's the end of the trade road. There's a lot of work to do. And, you know, it is a very dynamic and important aspect of New Zealand's, the New Zealand government's operations and our economy's operation. We appear to have had, at 8 o'clock, for reasons I cannot establish sitting here in the studio, some quite serious app crashes. Can you call Adrian if you've got his number, or get Josh to? We did yesterday start streaming on some alternative platforms, as we predicted perhaps we were going to have some transitional issues, and I will get those to you in the next wee while. Yeah, the app is dead, done the whole reload, etc. last week, worked flawlessly for a week. Then this morning started dropping out. I was able to swipe, delete background page and reopen the app. Well, something has gone on here, and I need to find out. I can't do it sitting in the studio. Josh is onto it. My deepest apologies. My deepest apologies for that. I would hate to think it was anyone doing it deliberately. I really would. Let's take a break, though, at 8:15. I'm not going to scream, but we do have once again, and it's not everywhere in the country, we have some streaming issues. If you're hearing this, and we will put this out on social media, we've got two alternate ways to listen to our live signal, and it is the streaming of our live audio that is the problem. But some other people are saying the entire app has crashed. go to a site called TuneIn. TuneIn, look for TuneIn and go there, and that will have the platform on it. And go to Apple Music and search for the platform and radio stations on Apple Music. We have also got our audio live stream going there. So if you're having problems, write those things down. TuneIn and Apple Music, which will provide a live stream of our audio. Josh, can you tell me, are the other functionalities of the app working or not?
2: Everything else seems to be working except for the live
1: stream.
2: Live
1: stream, that is the problem we've
2: had.
1: That is fantastic. Thank you very much indeed, my friend. We'll get on with that. Meantime, I'll tell you what is working. The text machine's working and the phone lines are working. And I know that there is much to discuss. So, look, Charles Finney, I just wanted to take a break on the trade thing. And really interesting, we do have more work to do on trade. And he kind of admitted, yeah, all these other issues like climate change are unfortunately now in trade agreements. Where do you think we should go next? Okay, let's talk fire engines as well. What are we doing buying fire engines overseas? That just sounds so bad. And I've got to say, a lot of you observing, isn't it great to see an MP just doing their job, representing us in demanding more or demanding competence from people who serve the public? I really do think it's a great example of how MPs should work. Well done, Tim Costley. And, of course, we can talk about Stuart Nash, Winston Peters, who's now, I think, flying back to New Zealand. I hope to get him on the program tomorrow morning. Winston Peters, late last night, accepted Stuart Nash's resignation. We broke the story about Stuart Nash offering his resignation, and it was accepted by Winston Peters late last night. There has been no other detailed comment since then from Mr. Nash or from Mr. Peters, as finally Stuart Nash commits the final act of harikari on his political career. Sean here.
3: Good morning, Sean. Sean speaking. How are you?
1: Good, Sean.
3: I just want to say that my app in Auckland is working perfectly.
1: It's so frustrating, mate. It really is.
3: I drove out to the CBD in East Auckland. My staff, who are now, by the way, new platform listeners, some of them had to go to West Auckland and South. I don't know how your other Auckland people are, but yet no problem with the live stream. I tried flipping it backwards and forwards on the car and the web and the app just to, as a soap test, and no issues at all. I feel terribly sorry for Josh having to deal with all these problems, but hopefully in this part of the country and in our financial capital, no issues to date.
1: Yeah, bloody good. All right. What do you think of Nash? Did the right thing, finally?
3: He did the right thing. Katie Diamond hasn't set the world on fire. She's kind of what I call a grey woman, kind of in the background. But I have no idea the stupidity of Stuart Nash. He was on track to get take a lot of soft national voters and to make take that seat for NZ First. That is a major sabotage of Winston Peters' plans. I want NZ First to get a better seat at the table for a number of obvious reasons. But he should apologise both to his electorate and to Peters. He was in the box seat. he had a mediocre MPs up against. I have no idea why he went down this track of this minefield of parental leave or whatever. What the hell was he thinking? It was just bizarre. Why is he just... A guy with his longevity should be more experienced, more measured, and more mature. It's bizarre. It was just incompetent. And hopefully Winston's got a good backup. But, yeah, this guy, how many more chances? This has got to be the last chance for him. No one should touch him on a 10-foot pole now.
1: Oh, no, I think this is it. I think he's gone. He's absolutely gone, Berger. That's the end of Stuart Nash's political career. Yeah, you're right there, Sean.
3: And getting back to the fire trucks, we used to bring in military vehicles from Canada, Labs, etc., but they can't even be made in one place. The German trucks we brought in, the Pinzgauers and the Mogs, all NATO languages are not in German, they're in English, so all the controls are in English. They can make them left or right-hand drive.
1: Sean, I'm going to stop you there. It's about fire trucks, mate. Okay? It's just fire trucks. God, people have been in law with this and the morgue and the... Fire trucks. It's a truck with a bucket of water on the back and a hose and a pump or whatever. Who was that? That was a long call off here there, Bella.
4: She was just talking about the app issues.
1: Okay, all right. Did you point it towards TuneIn and Apple Radio?
4: And she had another one, I think, called Live Listen Radio or something.
1: Okay, Listen
4: there's,
1: Live.
4: There's lots of
1: places you can get it. And
4: websites
1: I'm gonna,
4: like that.
1: We're going to push that around as we go through, as I said. In the next 8 weeks, we're going to have a major transition of our technology into ways of delivering that were not available 5 years ago, but we've just made that strategic decision so we don't have these issues. Android and Omaru, fine, but laptop has dropped and not wanting to return. Yeah, on for the first hour. And see, this is strange, 8 o'clock. FYI, app won't in Omaru, fine, but... thank you. Let's, though, get back to it. Let's forget about my problems. Really rapid with Stuart Nash last night, but I still think, gosh, Chris Luxon showed how woke he is by using the word manosphere. And I think Stuart Nash deserved to get a kicking, not for necessarily the comments, for the fact that he made the comment in a drunken text to a political opponent who was absolutely free and proper to share it, and exactly what you expect in the hurly-burly world of politics. I'll tell you what we are going to do. I'm going to send you a number for you to ring, and we will see. Although we got another break. Let's take the break, the next break now, and then we'll just box on. Oh, no, play a song, because I want to have a talk to you about what we're going to try and do in the next half hour. Play a song. All right, you are on the platform. We just got a little bit of chaos here. We have a caller, I think, all the way from Balclutha. Who's this?
5: Don, I'm ringing from Ashley Tarkova Valley in the Catlins.
1: Okay. G'day, Don. How can I help?
5: I was in bed listening to you talking about the fire trucks, and I thought, oh, goodness gracious. 63 years ago, back in 1963, the fire department was run by fire boards. And,
1: they were regional fire board.
5: That's right.
1: Yeah.
5: Anyway, the Dunedin Fire Board decided to get a new fire truck. And in those days, they decided to get it from Rolls-Royce
1: England. Let's go
5: and
1: top
5: anyway,
1: of the,
5: wow, the fire yeah. truck, yeah, that was that someone found out about a wonderful new fire truck that they'd built in England.
1: Yeah.
5: So consequently, they ordered it, and they arranged for a person who had great skills who was going to, in Wellington, the government only allowed them to bring the chassis, motor, and up to the top of the dash. That's all you're allowed to come from England. So anyway, it arrived in Wellington, and the guy picked it up who was going to rebuild the rest of it exactly to the photo of what it was supposed to be. And months and months later, the Dunedin Fire Board said, where the hell is our fire truck?
1: Yeah.
5: Our new fire truck. And anyway, no one knew. They couldn't find out where the hell it had gone from the wharf in Wellington. So consequently, they rang up Wellington Fire Board, and they got an officer on to try and find it. And lo and behold, a few weeks later, he found it in a backyard in Pururua. in a guy's home, and he was building it in the backyard. And anyway, he had a look at it, and he rang them up and said, look, he said, it's supposed to be finished, and I don't like some looking at it. It's not quite right. But anyway, they said, well, go and get the machine and get it on. We'll get it on its way down to Dunedin. Someone went up there, threw up.
1: Sorry, I just want to clarify. The guy who was building it in Parirua in his backyard was the guy who'd been contracted to build it?
5: Yes, he had
1: been. All right, okay. He was the coach builder.
5: And he was a guy, ex-Rolls-Royce. He said he was an ex-Rolls-Royce motorbike builder.
1: All right, keep going, yep.
5: Okay, so consequently, it was brought to Dunedin. The Evening Star had a photograph of their new fire truck in Dunedin, how wonderful it looked and all the rest of it. Anyway, they did some tests on it, and they says, God, the water leaks, this is wrong, that's wrong. And it arrived at the workshop. I was apprentice panel beater. And in those days, panel beating shops also had a bodybuilding division. And we had guys, ex-Rolls-Royce bodymen as well, working there. And they
1: Can I just pause you at this stage, Don? If there's not a really good end to the story, Jesus.
5: Well, it is.
1: Okay, keep going. Okay.
5: What happened, they had to rebuild it. And it was consequently totally rebuilt in a body shop, panel beating shop in Dunedin by Guy Evans, who was the guy who was working on it. And they had to take the tanks out. All the tanks were the tank inside was leaking. And the whole body shell was made of wood, the frame, and it had been made of dunnage and rubbish wood. And I remember the guy, the first morning he started working on it, and he said, the firm's name was John Morris, and he said, John, the boss has made a shit day for me to work on this thing. And they had to rebuild it, the whole thing. Once it was finished, it was wonderful, wonderful, and actually still held today by the Dunedin Fire Historical Heritage.
1: They've still got the Rolls-Royce fire engine.
5: Yep.
1: Don, you could have...
5: totally rebuilt.
1: Don, just to suggest... Are you married, Don?
5: Yes.
1: She must be an angel. Don, you could have told that story like this. Back in 1963, Dunedin bought a fire truck from Rolls-Royce. Someone in Porirua made a bad job of finishing it off, but then someone else fixed it up, and now it's in a museum. That whole story, would have been covered like
5: That's
1: that.
5: Right.
1: But you took a lot longer than that, didn't you?
5: Sorry there.
1: But That's anyway. All right, Don. It's a memorable call.
5: Thank you very much.
1: Thank you, Don. Cheers.
5: Right.
1: I'm sorry, Biller. I realised why you spent so long on the phone with Don, because that's what Don's like. But so there's Don's call. There was a fire truck in 1963 from Rolls-Royce. Someone made a bad job of it, but it got fixed up and now it's in a museum. I don't know quite what to process that. Sean, I've just downloaded Tune and I'll let you know how it goes, but so far, so good. Thank you. Bless him, someone says. Yes, blessed on. Any word from Mr. F? No, we've just left a message. Thank you. App working fine in Auckland on Android until just now, completely stopped now. Okay, well then go to TuneIn, which seems to be working. But you will not get all the other stuff. Everything else is... when you say... See, this is the thing, people. When you say the app isn't working, it's the live stream in the app. The rest of the app works, okay? Sean, surely this level of competence at Fens crosses into corruption. This misuse of taxpayers' funds deserves severe sanction and criminal liability. Winston Peters is right when he wants to adopt the American system of criminal prosecution and liability for any public servant and or representative from a government-funded service that lies to a select committee or public inquiry. Well, Sean, this is the beauty, mate, of being a bureaucrat. No one ever really, the buck never really stops anywhere. And as Tim Costley said, because Fens are funded through the fire service levy on insurance, they kind of fall between the gaps of accountability. Now, a lot of you aren't going to like this, but I'm going to say this. I think the levels of arrogance and incompetence in organisations, apart from the armed forces that wear uniforms, is quite high. But that is incompetence at an amazing level. And look, just going through how those people lied to a select committee. Oh, all of the, you know, the majority of the trucks are in service, and it was really zero of 30 trucks. Then in January, oh, 14 of them are in service, but the truth was zero. And then in March, they just said zero after 2 years or 3 years. Not on. Good morning, Sean. Do consider the hacking as... No, I don't. Oh, I don't. We kind of... tune in fine. Okay, so tune in. And you might then ask, why don't we just link to tune in the app? Which will be a question I'll be asking later. More stories from Don, please. Life is too short to have more stories from Don. Do you know a Don? Thanks for ringing in, Don. I shouldn't be so mean. Sean, what do Fens do and who do they represent? Well, they manage our fire service. Volunteer and professional firefighters. That's what Fire Emergency New Zealand. They sound like a bozos. Sean, I think it's such a beat-up. It was a groupthink pile-on. Oh, this is the Nash thing. Meanwhile, Marima Davidson is in on interview with the Maori station where she calls the government bastards multiple times. And please, poor God... No, but hang on. You've got to see the context of this, of what's happened here. Marima Davidson, because she's a loon and she's a greenie, we expect her to be loony and greenie. And Chris Hipkins is never... And because the media's left... Chris Hipkins is never going to say, I won't have that mad woman, Marima Davidson, in a Labor cabinet. And that is an inconsistency with the media. They do not hold the loonies on the left to the same standards, woke standards, they hold people on the right. But I am again asking you to realise that this is not about what Stuart Nash said, which in some circles would be defensible as not being misogynistic, but being a legitimate questioning of the commitment of a politician to her job. Unfortunately, one, he was wrong about it. She didn't take 9 months off. It was 10 weeks. But the fact that he sent those comments, capable, without much of a stretch, of being used politically against him in New Zealand First, the fact that he texted those messages or that message to a clear political opponent while he was drunk is the problem for Stuart Nash. It is his character and his judgment that has ended his political career, not the particulars of what he said, not that Chris Luxon got his woke on, encouraged by the mainstream news media. Not that Luxon said he wouldn't put him in a cabinet. It was that Stuart Nash showed yet again his complete lack of common sense and character. He was stupid. He was stupid. So that's why it's not a beat-up. That's why... and I do understand he was only resurrected by New Zealand First after the boob he made here and the other stuff. And I think that was pretty much down to Winston Peters. I think it was a personal decision by Winston Peters. And I think it was Winston Peters who delivered the coup de grace by accepting the resignation late last evening. He had been in a meeting when all this broke in the Philippines, a diplomatic meeting, and therefore could not deal with it late last night. The party got the resignation 6 or 7 o'clock last night, the tendered resignation. And the amazing thing, even then, actually, I've got to say, Stuart Nash wasn't that good a guy. He shouldn't have had to wait for the party to accept the resignation. If he had any integrity and guts, he would have announced his resignation to the media of his own volition and just walked away. But he didn't. What is it? It's 20 to 9. Shall we? We'll give him a go. We'll give him a go. Let's give him a go now. We're just calling someone. Hello?
6: Sure, speaking.
1: G'day, Stu. It's Sean here. Would you be up for a very quick chat? Oh. Oh, he's picking up. He's picking up. No, he just hung up on me. Oh, that's right, Stu. Well, I guess that's the last time I'll ever try and interview you because you're out of the game now. Amazing. Sean, if Nash said he was neurodivergent, would he still be allowed in the party? No. Sean, give Stuart Nash a slot on the platform. It'd be entertaining, yeah, for about 4 minutes. Nash could get a job at Fens, says Mary. That is cruel. Well, we've offered you a chance. I can say anything I want about you now, Stuart. We offered you a chance to kind of talk us through it. But no. Should we send you a text? Do you want to text us? Would you prefer that, Stu? Someone very, Michelle, I think it was, earlier on said there, she's got a great money making idea. You build an app for people that measures your breath alcohol content when you open the text or email. And it turns those functions on your phone off if you're pissed. I think that is a great idea. And boy, Stu Nash should be first in line for that. Nash is a dum-dum, someone says. Sure, my thoughts are with Nash's poor, long-suffering wife. Gee, she has to put up with some crap. Surprised she's hung in there so long, says Kelly. Sure, Nicola Willis said in reply to Nash, you need to go back to the 1920s because they need your ignorant man back. That's sexist. Yeah, I will say this. A number of you have said, oh, but it's okay for Chloe Swarbrick to go on about stale, pale males and boomers. Yep. And, of course, our woke media allow her to get away with that. But as I said, think less about the content of what Stuart Nash said and the context in which he said it. He gave ammunition to a clear political rival and agitator in Chris Finlayson. And I don't think Chris Finlayson should be criticised at all for what he did. He did what anyone who's playing this game on that level would do. He took the free hit that Stuart Nash gave him. Sean, let's not turn this into a clickbait witch hunt. We're more dignified than that. What do you mean by that, Brenda? Ring in and tell me, Brenda. But as I say, the other really interesting thing, and I might try and get her on tomorrow, Te Kiritanga Lawrence, currently the party's East Coast or East Cape candidate, they should bring back her back into Napier. Sean, this is the second time Nash's wife has cancelled the deposit on the new BMW, says Glenn. Sean, Nash is a dodgy prick, and I'm surprised Winston gave him the time of day. I think Winston is a man often... I think he's a softer guy than you realise and more emotional, and he believes, because he's been through it himself, he loves the underdog and giving people a second chance. Sean, Stuart Nash... No, let's not bring Mrs. Nash any more into it. Stuart needs to reapply to the head of Alcohols Anonymous or the Mental Health Foundation. Regards, Sean. Sean, can I just say I'm disappointed in Stuart Nash. I had high hopes for him being in New Zealand First and thought he was a good asset for the party. It's a shame he's had to shoot his mouth... He's had to shoot his mouth off again. Well, he chose to shoot his mouth off. Okay, if you're having problems listening in, here are just some alternatives as we work on long-term solutions. Go to a site called TuneIn and search for the platform. And if you've got Apple Music, just on their radio station section, search for the platform, and all you'll get is the live stream, right? The live stream of us. But it's there. I think our problem is, honestly, capacity issues in some part of the country. Sean, when did Nash text the message to Finlayson? Has Finlayson been sitting on it for a while? No, he texted it to Finlayson on Saturday night. And Finlayson has taken it to the lefty woke media. And Finlayson basically is not in the National Party anymore, but he's a woke influence for National. And he's also making a poultice of money off representing iwi, Chris Finlayson. So he's gone all woke on that issue. But I can't fault Chris Finlayson. A political opponent gives you, loads your gun with that, of course you're going to pull the trigger on them. Of course you're going to pull the trigger on them. So don't get down on Chris Finlayson. He was just doing what people involved in the political argy-bargy do. Tune in coming up with a connection error. That, now that's weird. All right, look, I just had, during that break, I just had a chat to Chris Finlayson on the phone. He's actually on a plane, so he can't do an interview. I'm hoping to get some time with him tomorrow morning. He said, people aren't blaming me for this, are they? In the best Chris Finlayson fashion. Well, you shouldn't be. Chris Finlayson did what anyone who had declared their kind of political allegiance, he did what anyone would do. And for Stuart Nash or anyone to expect that a text sent by Stuart Nash to Chris Finlayson was somehow a private communication, you are an idiot to think that. And Stuart Nash was an idiot to think that. And therefore, so let's just go through. Stuart Nash did not resign because he's a misogynist, and he's foul-mouthed and he's in the manosphere. He had to resign because he was an idiot. Why was he an idiot? Because he chose to send a text which could clearly be used against him and his party to someone who had already declared his political opposition to Stuart Nash. He was goaded into sending that stupid text by Chris Finlayson, who said he wouldn't win his seat. But instead of keeping his eye on the ball, keeping calm and concentrating on winning his seat, he rose to the provocation of Chris Finlayson and shot himself in the foot. There was a very good comment online last night about Stuart Nash. It said, he only opens his mouth to swap feet. And that is what I want people to concentrate on. He's not going because Luxon said he wouldn't have him in his cabinet. He's not going because Chris Bishop ripped him a new one. He's going because he was stupid. And he yet again, by his own actions, put himself in a position that made him a political liability. I want to hear from you if you agree with my analysis or you think he's hard done by. I want to hear from anyone who's going to defend Stuart Nash's continued candidacy, which of course is over. And I'm going to be honest here too. We've got to ask a question. And it is my understanding that his continued candidacy was largely due at the behest of Winston Peters alone. I understand many in the party were opposed to him and believed he was a liability. And they have all been proven right. So is this one instance in which perhaps Winston Peters was a little hard-hearted, soft-hearted. Now he has finally pulled the plug on Nash. It shows it was his decision because they had to wait till he was free late last night. But did Winston get this one wrong? And does that raise questions about Winston Peters' leadership of New Zealand First? 0800 333 2283 is the number to call. Text me on 5050. Sure, Nash was always a thick blowhard. I can't fathom why anyone is surprised. That's from Dave the Farmer. Sean, did he send his drunken... Hi, Sean. While Stuart Nash has indeed done damage to and created a level of embarrassment for New Zealand First through his idiocy, it also shines a light on the inferiority of the Labour Party's candidate selection in years past. Regards, Sean. That's a good point, Sean. Could I also just say, bit rich from Chris Hipkins, or Chris Hypocritkins. You can't be mean to women. You don't even know what a woman is, Chris Hipkins. And you're certainly not going to defend women in women's spaces, are you? So I just find Chris Hipkins falls a little flat, his criticisms. Tune in working well, says Avis. Well, there's your go-to. You will not get all the playback and all the other features, but you can listen to the... And we always said... we want you to be able to listen when we're live for free. So, Avis, there we go. Sean, so a private conversation Oh, this person can ring in, but I'll read your text and then I'll challenge you to ring in and justify yourself. So a private conversation...

0: via text between Nash and Finlayson isn't private? No, when you're a candidate and you're responding to someone who said something publicly on a podcast by texting them, of course it's not private. And you should have no expectation of privacy. Yes, it's just as your text messages between you and your son are private. No, it's not, you idiot. As is anyone else's text, so Justice Luxon's texts are private between him and another MP. Even sending me that text, you blow your own theory out of the water. So your texts to us on the platform are private? God, they're not. We're quite openly involved in media. Chris Finlayson, through his podcast, is quite openly involved in public discussion of politics. So when a politician texts him in response to a public podcast, a podcast publicly available, there is no legal expectation, and there should, unless you're a complete moron, there is no expectation whatsoever of privacy. So that dog just ain't going to hunt people. And that person can ring me in and try and argue that point with me. You're an idiot. Paul, g'day.
1: G'day, mate. I'll be quick to coming up to the news. Stuart Nash, sadly, I have to agree with your take on him. Part of me doesn't want to, because when he was a Labor Party MP, he's one of the few that I actually had some time for.
0: Mm.
1: But I'm afraid I've come to the conclusion that he has an inflated opinion of his political license. And he was given a lifeline. The guy's obviously thick as two short planks, mate.
0: Well, I don't think he could stand for dog catcher in Ekitahuna.
1: Well, right now. He's dog tucker now, mate.
0: He is. It's all over. He will never return to the national political stage.
1: Something's going beep, beep, beep. Is that you?
0: No, that's you. Well, is that the pacemaker, mate? Oh. You in trouble?
1: No, I've got an old man. You've got bloody dementia in the hospital. He's in bloody trouble.
0: Oh, dear.
1: It's no bloody fun.
0: So you get... And did Winnie do the right thing, letting him go immediately?
1: Look, he's dodged a bullet by getting rid of him, I think.
0: Yeah.
1: I
0: think the resignation was one of the best things Stuart Nash has ever done. He shouldn't have waited for the party to accept it. He should have publicly announced at 6 o'clock last night that he was resigning as a candidate.
1: Yeah, sadly, Stuart's got a bit of a reputation now of not doing the right thing, hasn't he?
0: Yeah.
1: Or making the right decisions.
0: Yeah.
1: As I say, I think he has an inflated opinion of where he sits in the political spectrum and thinks he can get away with things that others can't. So, you reap the rewards, don't you?
0: You do. Or as you, what is it? As you sow, so shall you reap. Well said.
1: Exactly. Okay, mate.
0: Thanks, mate. Cheers. Sean, the app Simple Radio is also working okay for live listening. Terrific. For the people who are trying to blame everyone else, if Stuart Nash never sent the text in the first place, then this wouldn't be an issue to start with. Just as if he hadn't said tits and pussy on this program and then rung Bella and been a bit rude to her about what was going on, he wouldn't have had any trouble with that. I agree. Geez, Sean, have had any trouble with that? I agree. Geez, Sean, some people just don't get it. That's Steve in Auckland, yeah. Yeah, they don't. It wasn't a private text. And for Nash, maybe for the first time in his resignation, Stuart Nash actually took responsibility, because of all his missteps, all the controversy around Stuart Nash in politics, you know what the one common denominator has been? Stuart Nash. You know, he could have had a nice interview with me this morning. We could say goodbye to his political career. But oh no. Sean, when talking to a reporter, nothing is off the record. Well, Chris Finlayson ain't a reporter's bottom, but he is in the media and he's a player. Never write down something you wouldn't want to read in public. And Dave, that's the one, actually. That's the old saying. Never, every time you send a text or say something, imagine what it would look like on the front page of the paper the next morning. It is 9 o'clock.
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4: The wife has been planning this for some time, and the husband has no idea. And she's been saying things like, I'm absolutely...

0: keep us broke.
1: Yeah, but that's just what's been going on. You don't expect us to take that seriously, do you? I mean, you're miserable. Okay, well.
0: If you don't take it seriously, she might one day say, I'm out of here. And don't try and tell me you're great and whatever else, because I've been hoping you for some time.
1: That's very ungrateful of you. Look at everything I've given to you, and you're miserable. You could have sorted that out yourself. Why? Was I meant to make you less miserable, is the male response.
0: Well, yes, because you're the one who made me miserable.
1: How did I do that? I go to work. I work all hours of the day. I put in overtime. I save money. I give you a nice gift. I bought you perfume last birthday. How can you be miserable?
0: The reason you bought me perfume was because you were misbehaving.
1: I wasn't misbehaving. I've told you about that. She came on to me. Nothing really happened.
0: It didn't mean anything. That's what you're telling me.
1: Well, it didn't.
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4: As you know, strangely, on the very day that the Free Speech Union was due to meet Broadcasting Minister Paul Goldsmith to discuss the future of the Broadcasting Standards Authority, which is still insisting it can take complaints against The Platform, and if it finds in favour of those complaints, it can fine us or take us supposedly off air, even though we aren't on air. The day that was due to happen, Stacey Wood, who has been, since November last year, refusing to come on The Platform, and has been, they have answered some of my questions, but they say they don't need to tell me everything about what they're doing because I'm part of a inquiry that they're conducting, which I insist I'm not. But she came out and basically said, the law is very uncertain about us. Well, that's not what she's telling me. She's telling me she's the boss of me, and she ain't. What is happening in regards to the BSA? Is this still an important issue in issues of free speech and censorship in New Zealand? We're joined by Jelaine Heather from the Free Speech Union. Jelaine, nice to see you again. Good morning.
5: Gotta, Sean. Nice to see you. Good morning to everyone. What a busy week in January you're having.
4: Yeah, it has been. Look, what happened with your meeting with the minister?
5: No, so I think the timing was literally just coincidental. It was scheduling issues at sort of over Christmas and at the end of last year. We thought we had the meeting and the time got moved at the last minute. But we do have a meeting in 2 weeks set down. So we are back to see the minister on the 12th of February to discuss this.
4: Well, but as I said, having studiously not talked to us, Stacey Wood from the BSA fronts up to Mike Hosking for a mauling by Mike Hosking. They managed not to mention The Platform. But did you find what she had to say to him interesting?
5: I found it absolutely interesting, but interesting in the fact that it was so incoherent. On the one hand, they're asserting jurisdiction over you. They publish the legal opinion that says it's absolutely clear we've got jurisdiction, and yet she gets on radio and says, "Oh, it's very unclear. This is a really murky area. We've been asking Parliament to clarify." It doesn't give me any confidence that they actually have a plan or know what they're doing, and really seem to be wishy-washy about the whole thing.
4: And so, they've also admitted in that interview they can't, if Parliament were to give them jurisdiction over the standards on the internet, they would have no way of enforcing it.
5: Yep. Completely impractical, and it almost felt like it was almost was it just begging for more money to be like, look, you know, we need more money to do our job. I actually think they proved even more so how irrelevant they are in this modern digital age. She was acknowledging that freedom of expression was important, but then, you know, had to be balanced against harm, undefined. And then also talked about people need to be able to seek information, but it has to be the right information. It was really interesting.
4: Well, Official Information Act requests I made and were answered over the break show, that they have had quite some consultation with Kate Hannah and the people at the Disinformation Project, who were set up back in COVID days. And they have, in fact, paid one of the researchers there to come and do work on them. And I would say the Disinformation Project was far more about censorship and speech control than it was about freedom of speech. Are you concerned that those are the sort of people that the BSA, as they search for a new direction, those are the sort of people they're taking their advice from?
5: No, absolutely. And Stacey Allbutt confirmed that, you know, in her interview, sort of alluding to harm, you know, that very undefined harm, and wanting people to have the right information. It makes you think that it's only going to be what they want to get out there, the messages that they approve
4: of. And that was never the intent. It was to uphold community standards. And that brief has now been, or she's trying to expand it to, you know, protect the Western world, protect democracy, you know, stop people hurting other people. Weird. Way off the reservation.
5: Yeah. Very much so. And honestly, I'm not sure we could apply good taste and decency to the internet, right?
4: Yeah. Yeah, and that's the truth. And in some ways it's a pity. It is reflective of the way society and where our society is at present. Look, the other reason I wanted to talk to you, it seems, and I haven't yet, I wonder if you've had feedback, how is the age ban on social media sites going in Australia? Because it seems more and more countries are considering it.
5: It's frightening how fast the countries are jumping onto this bandwagon. And there is absolutely a theme this year, and it is internet censorship or censorship of online communication, right? And it seems to be, no matter how you do it, governments are determined to get a foothold in there somehow. From what I'm understanding, the ban in Australia, despite removing, you know, sort of hundreds of thousands of kids from it, kids are finding their way around it. They're just going to other sites. It's the intention is absolutely in the right place. The execution is just, it's just poor. Now, it feels like the whole world, and it feels like New Zealand will actually also move down this path. But, you know, we are concerned about building that censorship, you know, the censorship infrastructure and using it badly. I would much rather that they go after the direct harms, the illegal speech, the harms to the kids that are online, and not just try and ban them from the internet.
4: Mm. Look, back to Goldsmith. He actually didn't do anything last year. The Prime Minister hasn't, as he promised me, had my back on this, or the platform's back. What do you think is going on? When are you seeing Goldsmith, and what are you going to ask him for?
5: Exactly. We're seeing him in 2 weeks. It is locked in. I'm certain that there will be no changes to that. We understand that the government might be in a slightly tricky position in election year. The BSA does do some sort of electoral standards, you know, and looking at some of those, that content. But we're really going to ask him exactly what we did right at the beginning. Put the BSA back in their box. This land grab for the internet, it doesn't make any sense. I'd also go as far as to back Laura McClure's bill to abolish the BSA.
4: Yep.
5: I understand they might not do it in the short term in this election cycle, but they need to put a pin in it. They need to just stop this. Yes, we can regulate. No, we can't.
4: Yeah. Look, the other thing the Free Speech Union's got coming up, you've got a distinguished overseas guest coming. I can't make it up to see him. It's one night only with Steven Pinker. For people who don't know him, tell us about him and why he'd be great to see.
5: So Steven Pinker, he's a Harvard psychologist, a cognitive psychologist. He's written a lot on a whole lot of different topics, but very much his book, Common Knowledge, is focused on sort of free speech, what people know and when they know it and how they can sort of talk about it. I think it'll be a fascinating evening just to sort of hear him, especially in this election year, talk about, you know, the discourse and what we need to be discussing and what we need to be acknowledging out there. One night only, Monday night at the Bruce Mason Theatre in Takapuna.
4: All right. Are you sold out yet?
5: No, there's still
4: okay,
5: some ability.
4: So if people want to see Steven Pinker, and I'd say I'm kind of annoyed, but it just hasn't worked out for me to be able to go to it. Where can they get tickets from?
5: They can actually go to our site, fsu.nz, and look at Steven Pinker.
4: God, I got it wrong this morning again. I've got to have it tattooed on my face. fsu.nz, not .org. fsu.nz. Well, maybe I did get it right this morning. Okay, and the tickets on sale there, are they reasonably priced?
5: The tickets are actually really reasonably priced. They go through Ticketek, but we still have a discount code available. Enter FSU when you're buying your tickets and you'll get 50% off.
4: Fantastic. And that, I think, is well worth it. Just one of the great things you do. I was looking forward to hearing what had happened in that meeting the other day. Let's leave it for 2 weeks. I'm busy trying to run a media company and I don't have time to lobby politicians. But I do wish they would just either say they're coming for me, which they still haven't. They haven't made their draft decision official, have they? They've spent public money and they say they haven't got enough. Getting a decision from a law firm in Auckland, which means nothing and is totally contradicting what Stacey Wood said on ZB the other day. So it is bizarre. Always good talking. Have a great weekend. Enjoy Pinker on Monday night. Good talking to you.
5: Perfect. Thank you, Sean. Take care. Bye-bye.
4: Jelaine Heather from the Free Speech Union. They are freespeech.nz.
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6: In this update, a bleak picture for child poverty. A new Ministry of Social Development report shows almost 169,000 children were living in material hardship last year. That's up from 160,000 the year before. Kate Rickard has more.
7: Taking essential costs into account, more than 210,000 children in total live below the poverty line. The report says rising expenses have significantly lifted hardship since 2023. It says children in sole parent households, rental homes and benefit dependent families remain the most likely to be living in poverty.
6: New Zealand First Deputy Leader Shane Jones says it's a sad outcome for Stuart Nash to give up his candidacy. Nash has resigned after outcry over revelations. He'd called his Napier opponent MP Katie Nimmin lazy for taking leave after having a baby. Leader Winston Peters announced the party had accepted Nash's offer to quit. Jones says Nash did an honourable thing to avoid distracting from the election.
8: But look, it's not the end of the life for Stewie. He's got a lot more to offer in a variety of other contexts.
6: Senior National MP Chris Bishop isn't praising new ACT candidate Paul Henry for a reference to Labour's leader, but says it wasn't that deep. The ACT candidate and ex-broadcaster was asked on Radio Hauraki to assign which leader of Labour, NZ and National he'd rather shoot, shag or marry. Henry chose shoot for Chris Hipkins, which a Labour MP has described a death threat. Bishop says people shouldn't take it seriously.
9: It's obviously not literal. It's a game, as I think most people know. It's a bit weird for a guy in his 60s to be playing it.
6: Residents in Wairarapa's Greytown and Featherston are being asked to only use water for essential purposes after damage to a supply pipe. The council says water is still safe to drink. That's news.
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4: And we go to Napier, frosty start to Napier, particularly in the Nash household. Though we know Stuart's up because he answered the phone before, just wouldn't talk with us. Napier, and it's a really special part of the country, Napier, by the seaside, the Norfolk Pines. And if you're a New Zealander of my age, Pānia of the Reef, that statue was the iconic thing in Napier. And of course, Marine World with the dolphins. Gone now in the seals, but Marine World was the big thing as a kid you went to Napier for. Now, of course, it's in the fruit bowl of New Zealand too, by the way, but now, of course, Napier, the Art Deco and the kind of the entertainment and a bit of wine as well. Lovely spot, Napier. Looking for a candidate for New Zealand First at the next election at the moment too, and a little stormy, I would imagine, in the Nash household. Can I just say, I'm having issues with my phone this morning. I've been trying to get through to various people that I want to talk on the program. My messages have been all over the place.

0: The jury is in, as feral as Mr. Nash is, indeed a prize chump, today unfit for public office. And that's it. As I said, he couldn't run his dog catcher in Ekitahuna without being laughed out of town. What will he say?
1: He's in the middle of select committee.
0: Oh, bugger.
1: So he said another day.
0: Yeah. Well, tomorrow. Let's team up for tomorrow. Yeah. Let's team up for tomorrow. Can anyone tell me, and that was one of the things I was trying to deal with, can anyone tell me what Michael Laws said about...
1: There's something about Ryan Fox.
0: About Ryan Fox. And did Willie say anything about Ryan Fox? I've got these texts from Willie Jackson saying, I never bagged Ryan Fox. I think he's a great... I think there might have been this thing that because he was Maori, it was better for... So, look, we'll get Willie on tomorrow. I imagine Willie might have something to say about his ex-colleague Stuart Nash as well. Let's not... The comment Nash made on your program, one swallow doesn't make a girlfriend. The guy's an idiot, says Mike. Yeah. A good gig, though, getting paid that salary and serving the public, but only doing part of the job because you have kids. She took 10 weeks, Ian, she took 10 weeks maternity leave like every other woman should. And because you're a woman and you can get pregnant doesn't mean you shouldn't be able to stand for frickin' Parliament. I don't know if she's any good as an MP. I don't know the woman. She looked like she worked for her dad's bus company. She was managing director of the bus company. There you go. That's not the point. Katie Nimmin and how much maternity leave she took is not the point of why Stuart Nash is gone. Stuart Nash is gone because he's a political liability and an idiot. And he texts stuff that can be used against him and his party when he's drunk to political opponents. That's why he's gone. Because he's got a foot and mouth problem. That's why he's gone. You don't need to talk about Katie Nimmin. Katie Nimmin is an aside to all this. Luxon not putting him in cabinet is an aside to all this. Sean Nash seems to have a self-destruct button. First as a Labor minister and then these two. Yep. So she says nobody knows her beyond the end of her street and she obviously wasn't missed. I'll stop it, Dave the Bricky. Dave, it's not about her. It's about Stuart Nash committing political harikari. G'day, Rich. How are you?
2: Morning, Sean. How are you, mate? You good?
0: Good. Now, when are you away overseas?
2: Oh, I finish up on Friday and then I go overseas Sunday afternoon. So I'm still here having a chin wag with you. So, last night I was thinking about, Chris Finlayson, why, you're just a snake, mate, stuff, but listening to your show this morning, hearing your thoughts, my opinion's changed on that. I mean, I think Nash is just an idiot who, I don't know, he's just constantly just put his foot in his mouth.
0: He didn't even need to engage with Finlayson. All he did was drawing attention to a podcast that only political tragics even listen to. But because he cannot...
2: I don't
0: know
2: why he would even bother listening to that.
0: Yeah, and it's because Stu's all about Stu. Oh, he felt insulted. He wanted to go back. He showed all the emotional maturity and patience of a five-year-old having a temper tantrum in the supermarket.
2: Yeah, I think phones and alcohol were just pretty dangerous with Nash. But I think what Nash is inexcusable, I just think what he did there, but... I think, when I look at what Luxon did yesterday and he's using the word manosphere.
0: That was woke. Manosphere. Manosphere. Oh, please, Mr. Luxon. But you could see him even a political numbskull like Chris Luxon was able to make capital out of that one. You know?
2: Yeah, I think he's been watching Adolescence and listening to Louis Theroux too much. But, it was every and the thing is that they're going to stick up for their MP. But, I mean, pretty much every national MP put a post up about it. It's like, we get what's going on, but stop with the virtue signalling and with these stupid comments.
0: Yeah, they overdid it, but honestly, they are insane.

0: much trouble themselves, wouldn't you have a crack? Given the crap that they can't even get to 30%, well, of course, a little bit of good news that the guys that are cutting their lunch have got a madman in their midst. Of course, they're going to fill their boots for as long as they can. I think that's why they just, that's why they got rid of Nash last night. And because of the, like, for instance, it wasn't the front page of the papers today because they didn't have time to get the resignation story in page of the papers today because they didn't have time to get the resignation story in. And let's see what happens on the news tonight. I mean, it was lead story on the news last night on TVNZ.
1: Yeah.
0: And to be honest, I'm listening to the radio today and just realising how far ahead of everything the platform can be on stories like this. We were telling, I told people last night via the platform that he'd tendered his resignation. And to be honest, I had to get some sleep before it was confirmed out of Party HQ. But I think they've dealt with it as fast as they could. And you've got to forgive the glee of the National Party in just having their tiny little moment on the, in the sun, which Stuart Nash has delivered to them.
1: We can all see what Nash were doing there.
0: Yeah,
1: all the comments and stuff like that.
0: Yeah.
1: Which we get it. You're scared of New Zealand First. But as you say, Sean, I mean, you know, the mainstream media, some people will think that he was sacked. He offered his resignation because of the comments he made. But it's no, well, you've got to look at what he was doing. He was texting Chris Finlayson in opposition with New Zealand First, and that's just a liability, Sean. But, hey, I mean, Nashy, I mean, I'm surprised he even got given a call-up. But, hey, Winston Peter gives him the second
0: Well, start, I was but, surprised, but, and I tried to play what happened on air here with a straight bat. I saw what he did and the comments he made and the F word he used about being cancelled off that trade trip. He then loses his job and he's more intemperate in his comments. And, you know, I was surprised that Winston, and I understand it was Winston personally who gave him a second chance. I'm getting I got a feedback from an awful lot of people in the last 3 or 4 days about how uninspiring he was at the conference, how he was the worst of the candidate speakers. And the other thing, people just didn't like him. So,
1: Before I go, Sean, the comments that, you know, as you say, Lux and Nicola Willis and stuff, you can stand up there and be all high and mighty, but hey, you're just as woke and you're out of touch with Middle New Zealand.
0: Oh, yeah, yeah. No, Luxon, this isn't, and it's not Luxon's scalp. Luxon, and to be honest, Luxon won't claim
1: He was trying to.
0: He's trying to.
1: He was
0: well,
1: trying
0: it's not.
1: To.
0: It's not. This is Harry Curry. I mean,
1: well, he was saying about, we're not going to give. He said if we were forming a coalition, he wouldn't have it.
0: I think the decision had already been made. Other journalists, we were the first to break the fact that he'd resigned, and Luxon was going, well, if that's true, well, it was true, Luxon. When you read something on the platform, generally it's true and it's reliable. I just didn't know whether the resignation had been accepted, and I went to bed at about, as I do, at about 10 o'clock last night, and because I need to get some sleep before I get up in the morning.
1: Hey, Sean, as you say, I was going to go, but I must say, we haven't heard anything from the Opportunity Party or the Māori Party in recent weeks. They're getting bugger all coverage. So, yeah, it'll be interesting to see what happens coming up.
0: Yeah, I think maybe the Opportunity Party aren't too keen to have too much scrutiny on
1: Daniel Ebb put a video up the other day saying about how Te Reo Māori needs to be in all schools and stuff. So,
0: They've just gone full wokester, haven't they? Let's be honest.
1: Yeah, man. All right, Sean, I'll leave you to it, mate. Thanks,
0: Rich. Cheers. Good morning. We might get Willie on tomorrow. I've got a text about that. Let's go to a break. One of those mornings. Sean, I've got the TuneIn app onto my Chromecast, and it's excellent. Won't be able to play it on the TV when my 32-year-old is around. Why not? Educate your 32-year-old. But yay. Thanks, Lynn. Thanks for letting us know that is working. We're going to have some other alternatives. It is all part of a major strategic rethink of how we deliver to you. App is working.

0: perfectly in Clive today. Thank you. And it's not the app, guys. I've got to explain. I get very tense. People say the app's failed. It's not. The live stream's failed. And we are looking at reworking the app to much, much, much simpler on the app. The app will basically be the live player and it will be consistent. It will work and there'll be a button there that takes you to all the other neat stuff about the platform to watch live, to subscribe, to buy the merch, to read the articles. But we can just simplify the app connection to make it more reliable. Sean, well, Luxon has finally shown that he's an egomaniac, referring to the New Zealand government as his government, not one of the people we can probably expect a change of government because that's a leader who's ignoring his voter base. Yeah, I think we can analyse and think about that. That's a very good text. The arrogance of Chris Luxon thinking, A, that he's still going to be leader of the National Party after the election, and B, that the National Party will be the biggest party in a right-wing coalition government. But look, Luxon showed how woke he was in his reaction to... I'm not going to blame the guy for trying to make political capital out of it. He has so few opportunities to do anything political with any finesse. So good on him. But using the word manosphere, very, very woke thing to do. And this is after, don't forget, the other thing that a lot of you might have missed yesterday, there was more issues over ECANS and local governments and governance in Canterbury. The government basically said it's not going to remove the unelected Maori or Ngāi Tahu people off ECANS until 2028, which was a coalition agreement commitment. They just put that in the too hard basket because they are overhauling all of local government. But yeah, Chris Luxon, what a woke response, manosphere. You would have just said, I'd ask serious questions about putting him up as a cabinet minister. You could have said, I think you've just got to cop the misogynist call, Stuart Nash. I don't think you can wiggle your way out of that. And absolutely no one, in none of the texts I've got, one or two people have tried to say, oh, it was a private communication. No, it wasn't. Chris Bishop, he's got his own problems, admitting this week that he can't really win Hutt South, or he doesn't, he's a bit pessimistic about that. Sean, what does the manosphere even mean? When people say manosphere, it means that they are wokesters. They, not necessarily gay, but there's a higher probability when they use that word that they are gay. They're certainly woke. They're virtue signalers. They watch too much BBC. That's what manosphere means about the people who say it. It is a propaganda tool for the Marxist left to try and disempower men, stop natural sex, and turn young men into incels. That's what it's about. It's a largely political term of the left, which is why I'm not surprised to see Chris Luxon using it, because he's really a left-winger, isn't he? I don't know that anyone else used manosphere. I don't think even Bishop did. And it's almost as if someone observed to me last night, a woman I knew, we were talking about Stuart Nash, and they said it's almost like he's a caricature of what a good Kiwi bloke should be. And I don't know about Stuart's father or how close he was to his father, but he doesn't know how to be a man. He doesn't even know who he is, really. He just kind of says what he thinks is macho. And it never really works. Sean, Luxon is our Keir Starmer. Hipkins should probably remain quiet given his treatment of his ex-wife. Look, the problem is... is that woman on maternity leave? Hipkins doesn't even know what a woman is. So how would he know? How can he talk about that? Now, is Michael on today? No. Michael is really not well. So Michael went off to see the doc, and the doc said, you got to rest till Monday. So Leah along today and tomorrow. And I'm sorry about that. It just happens when our people get sick. I'm not going to flog people so that they get sick. Any sicker... people have got to take time to recover. There have been some nasty bugs going around. I was talking to a mate the other day who got, and he thinks this is what I might have had when I was up in England. He thinks he caught it off me. He got bacterial meningitis. Not nice. And Michael, look, it's interesting, isn't it? People said they were looking forward to hearing Michael's monologue about his ex-party candidate's downfall. I would think that Michael would be... And look, I cannot expect Michael to be a candidate for New Zealand First and to behave exactly the same as he were in his duties on the platform, or his, what he does on the platform. Duties is a bit of an uptight way to describe it. Those have got to change if he's a political candidate and running for political candidacy, but you know he is, so you can assess those changes too. So even if he had been on air today, I wouldn't have necessarily, but Michael could have said what he wanted, I wouldn't have expected him to come on and dump all over Stu Nash. I think he would, and I think what the party is doing and is done by the nature of, I mean, it was only a few sentences, we've accepted the resignation of, you know, of Stuart Nash. I think the party will not discuss this and it will move on. I think if Stuart Nash, and I've got to say, I rang him, you know, gave him the ring, got hung up on. If he's got it, I would book a holiday overseas for maybe a month. And, but, okay, I'm going to make a prediction right now. I don't think Stuart Nash is the sort of guy who can shut up. I think he will give someone an exclusive. I think he'll give some left-wing journalist who hates him, probably a woman, but will smile at him, I think that he'll give an exclusive, trying to justify himself, and I'm going to say that will come out over the weekend. There's my pick. Let's say Andrea Vance rings her with her sultry Irish accent. Come on, Stu, surely you want to have your say. And he'll get pilloried. But if he's smart, he is on the phone to his travel agent right now, booking him and the missus a couple of weeks at least on a beach somewhere with bad cell phone coverage. In fact, don't even take the cell phone, Stu. Don't take the cell phone. But there's my prediction, because the more I think about it, he didn't do the best he could once he'd stuffed up last night. He should have just resigned and announced it and left the party and Mr. Peters completely out of it. He tendered his resignation, and by not just resigning, he was hoping Winston would save his sorry ass again. Well, quite rightly, he hasn't. Sean, Stuart Nash is adopted, is he? I didn't know that. So, unfortunately, he didn't inherit his grandfather's political genes. Gail, where, is that true? Is that absolutely true? Because if he was adopted, that explains, I'm just going to say psychologically to me, that explains an awful lot about him. That actually makes me feel slightly sorry for him. Stop drinking stuff. Dave, I'm not drinking stuff, Dave. I've just had a coffee. Ah, just stop drinking stuff, Stu. Oh, sorry. God, I should put my eyes on. Thanks, Bella. Can we now consign Mr. Nash's sausage of the month? Well, some of you are ahead of the game here. I was. Look, I've got to say, there are a number of no contests for the Friday fry-up with Beard Brothers sausages tomorrow morning. There are just some absolute sitters for there. And Neil, yes, you are kind of ahead of the game there. Gail, where did you get that from? Can anyone else confirm that Stuart Nash is adopted? That explains so much about him. And his desire to be liked and loved by everyone to his destruction. Sean, the Manosphere is a feminist trope. No surprises that Luxon Chupa Chup Head used the term. He's wrong even when he's right. Yeah, I think you're right about Luxon.
1: AI says that he is adopted.
0: He is adopted.
1: Allegedly.
0: Gosh, I just never bothered looking. Oh, that really, God, I feel bad now. Because
1: he has openly discussed his adoption in various publications, including his opinion piece he wrote for the Herald.
0: He just cannot stop himself. Oh, okay. Well, at least he hasn't disappointed his parents, because they don't know who he is. Isn't that good? Haven't let my parents down. They weren't my parents. I don't know. I'm sorry if Mr. and Mrs. Nash adoptive are alive or not. Gosh, that's funny. That's funny. All of his siblings are adopted as well, says Joanna. He's adopted from a single mother. Oh,

0: if she took maternity leave, Stu, the great grandfather is an adopted gene. There you go. Tom, good morning.
1: Yeah, Sean, Nationator. He knows how to do it, doesn't he? He can put his clown shoes on now, I suppose, and a little red nose, and put a red nose on, and some curly hair, because that's about as good as he's.
0: Do you reckon he is going to try and do a big interview? You know, and it'll be like Kerry Allen after she got pissed, ran away from the cops. And Hipkins perverted justice to stop her getting breath tested or blood tested. Do you think, you know, Stuart Nash breaks his silence?
1: Too many times, and people are starting to yawn already.
0: Oh, no, because some lefty journalists will line him up for that, and he's vain enough to do it.
1: He would be, but I don't think there's anything in it. Even they realise that he's smashed goods. It's a shame because the guy did work out to get out of the Labor Party. They'd gone as woke as hell. I'll give him that. That's
0: he didn't get out of the Labor Party. The Labor Party got him out of them.
1: Yeah, well, that's the first one that must have got fired under her administration too, because she kept a lot of morons in there that did a lot worse, way worse. But no, he's really done well for himself on that front, and it's sad. But when he's had to do this, because you had Shane Jones the previous week going on about the knee pads,
0: made the comparison. It's completely different. The way Shane did that, Shane does that. He buys into an argument that a lot of hardcore New Zealand First people like. It's politics. Shane Jones did not get pissed and send a drunk text to a political opponent.
1: A political opponent. You couldn't have got worse than Chris Finlayson of people to.
0: Quite personally like Chris Finlayson. He's a smart guy. He's very arch. I disagree with him staring at things, but you do not want. I've been in debates against and with Chris Finlayson in celebrity debates and stuff. He's one smart and in celebrity debates and stuff. He's one smart cookie. And Stu Nash, what a dork to do that, to be honest.
1: Yeah, pick your opponent or pick your who you're going to message it out to. But I don't think anyone that he messaged that to, it was going to end this way in the fiery auto crash. So that's all he can do now is join the clown show.
0: The other thing is, Tom, it probably makes the election campaign a little less interesting that Nash has gone at this stage. Wouldn't have this been wonderful like two weeks from election day that he loses it again? It's probably better that it's been done this far out, isn't it?
1: Yeah, and you've lanced the boil. But people are saying now it'll be Paul Henry will be the next one. I think Paul Henry's too astute to be that bloody stupid.
0: The media will be looking for it. But you see, Paul Henry would do it kind of deliberately.
1: He went with a wry smile and a bit of a giggle. And then what's the reaction?
0: Mischievous. All right.
1: Which is great. Yeah.
0: All right. Tom, I thank you. Tom, are you worried about the fire engines? Did you hear that interview with Tim Costley?
1: Yes, I did. It's not good. It's not good. You certainly wouldn't want your house burning down and thinking that it may not get there or may not do it. But there has been a problem, and it's been there for a fair while, I think you'll find, good 10 or so years. Mm. And now it's really embedded, and it's how do we get this out? Do you change the whole fleet out? I have no idea. But that's going to cost a fair bit. And it's been allowed to go on through previous administrations.
0: Yeah.
1: But,
0: All right.
1: Not good.
0: Good on you, Tom. Thanks for your call, mate. I've seen the Paul Henry and Shubbs interview. Finlayson enemy number one. What the heck is Nash? Glad he's gone. Finlayson laid all the co-governance BS down for Ardern and Mahuta to run away with. Oh, yeah, but, you know, people do things in politics. I'll read this from Willie. Jesus, Sean, WTF, why is being adopted an excuse? I didn't say it was an excuse. I said it explained a lot. I didn't say it made it acceptable. That's an insult.

0: to adopted children. And no, I'm not adopted, says Willie. Oh, God, I've got all the adopted kids bloody coming after me now, haven't I? My sister was adopted out. We met 7 years ago. I never knew. It's been life-changing. And that's a lovely story. I got friends. I got good friends who've been adopted. And I think all of them had struggled at some stage in terms of identity and a desire for approval or fear of rejection. Sean Hopkins, loving the Nash diversion, is taking the heat off Labor's candidate, Police Superintendent Rakesh Naidu, being stripped of his police powers and uniform and questions about him sharing sensitive information while being courted by Labor. Yeah, the problem with Naidu, and actually I didn't get the chance to make this comparison the other day with Paul Henry. As soon as I heard Paul Henry was standing, I thought, God, I'm going to get into him when I interview him about being on the TVNZ board. He'd already resigned. And this guy Naidu should have resigned, right? And maybe come back or negotiated that. That's why Naidu got the high jump. Look, Hipkins is the last person to be critical of Nash. You know, with the apples thing, and also because he doesn't know what a woman is. Wayne, how are you?
1: Morning. She's been a fiery old morning this morning, hasn't it?
0: Oh, it's been interesting. And look, can I be honest? Largely with Stuart Nash, this is my last crack. Tomorrow he's a civilian. Unless he comes back with the tell-all interview with Andrea Vance and breaks the silence, or like Kerry only gets a big tattoo on his bum.
1: Can we say please no? Look, as far as Nash goes, as you know, I didn't worry about his previous comments about what a woman was. I just thought, whatever, you know, get on with it. But I think you've actually got to have a good look. The old psychological ops of old Phil Goff and bloody that dipstick Finlayson.
0: Yeah, but they're allowed. Clever. It's a free country. They can have their podcast and they can say what the hell they like.
1: I know, but if you go the conspiracy way, I think basically Nashy was looking for a way out. Talked to Goff and
0: Wayne, so you say it was a deliberate act of political suicide. I think he's got a self-destructive. I think he's got a self-destructive streak, and I know what that's like. I have screwed myself up time and time over in my life for no other reason. Well, I'm still trying to figure out why I do that. I'm trying to make sure I don't do it on the platform. But I just think the flaws in his character were exposed. Anyone with any smarts would have ignored Finlayson. His podcast is now probably going to be four times more listened to, his next podcast with Goff, than it was last time. I was only vaguely aware of it.
1: Well, I didn't even know that I had one.
0: There you go.
1: But at the end of the day, it possibly is sort of one that, you know, it'll give everybody something to say. Crow to try and beat New Zealand first with, but as far as lazy MPs go, there's an awful lot of MPs, and I've got two of them.
0: Yeah.
1: I've got one from ACT and one from National, and I would say as far as public visibility in my province, I'd say those guys are MIA a hell of a lot of the time. When was the last time you heard of Jamie Arbuck?
0: Yeah, but look, that is not the issue, Wayne. The issue is Stuart Nash.
1: I know it's not the issue, but...
0: Yeah.
1: But then the issue is Nash, and he fell for the trap, and he got set. They set him up.
0: There was no trap, mate. He made the trap.
1: Yeah, I know. That's what I mean. They threw the bait out.
0: They weren't even baiting him. There was no one else is to blame for this. He is singularly the person to blame for this.
1: Oh, of course he is.
0: No one was trying. No one had a cunning plan. Let's make Stu Nash make a fool of himself. There was no conspiracy. He did this entirely off his own bat.
1: Yeah. Okay. It's fun to watch.
0: Yeah. Yes, Wade.
1: I just say one thing on the fire trucks?
0: Yeah.
1: All of those board members, and good on that National MP Costley.
0: Yeah.
1: He's showing us what real MPs do, and sack the whole.

0: whole bloody lot of them and start again.
1: I hear you. I hear you, Wayne. Thanks for your call, mate. We've got to get to a break. She couldn't resist. Second morning in a row. Avis, good morning.
2: Nah, I couldn't resist because Nash is like the gift that just keeps on giving.
1: Well, this is our last day on Stuart Nash. I'm going to ignore him after this. He's a civilian. Unless,
2: silly,
1: and I think I'm right. I think he's going to do a book or he'll do an interview that he thinks he'll get it.
2: Look, honestly, of all the people that he could have sent a drunken text to, he chose Finlinson, the most wokest PC twat this side of Balclutha.
1: Yep. But it was a free hit. It was a free hit for Finlinson, wasn't it?
2: It was a home goal.
1: Yeah.
2: And good on New Zealand First for dealing with it as quickly and cleanly as they did. They showed themselves to have integrity, etc.
1: Does it make you wonder, Avis, about Winston and his judgment, though?
2: I think genuinely he could see that there were some actually really good points in that guy. He had potential, okay, he really did, Sean. But, you know, they say leopards don't change their spots and you can't teach old dogs new tricks. He had a chance, he blew it, he did it to himself, you're right, for whatever reason it was self-sabotage. It was stupidity. I used the word online, he was a twat, and he was. The thing is for me also is it goes beyond this. Not one MP can put their hand up and say, I'm pure and innocent. I haven't done anything stupid. And those two MP, female MPs, yep, what he said wasn't okay. He got his facts wrong, et cetera. But crowing about it, pride comes before a fall. And sometimes when you put the boot into somebody else, they say karma's a
1: Avis,
2: so
1: good on
2: I
1: you.
2: I just think we all need to look in our own backyards here because no MP is pure and innocent and no candidate is pure and innocent.
1: I've got to cut you off, Avis, because we're just getting Willie Jackson on. Do you want... this text, Stuart Nash has never impressed me. Pleased he's gone. What he said was inaccurate at best, but it doesn't deserve the coverage other MPs have said. Plenty worse. And that's right, Wayne. And there's my point. There's my point. It's about the stupidity. Joining us now, because he felt he deserved a right of reply, is Labour MP William Jackson. Willie Jackson. How are you, Willie?
3: Morning, mate. How's things?
1: Now, I have read reports. I've just been on the interwebs. You did say that Michael Campbell's open or major win was better than Ryan Fox's because he was a Maori. Is that right?
3: Oh, my God. Who said that?
1: Did you never say that? Have you
3: never. My God, I just cannot believe that sort of lie and rubbish. I am so proud of Ryan. I know his old man Foxy. I'm so proud for Foxy. And, mate, I'm a sports nut. I celebrate all these. I love it. You know, when I was so nervous because I follow Ryan.
1: Well, there is a post on Instagram.
3: Yeah.
1: From a black cap, I'm not sure who, says, I see old Willie Jackson throw the race card out there.
3: Oh, my God.
1: So you're just denying that you've ever said anything?
3: Denying. It's a total lie. And I cannot, but it makes me sick. Actually.
1: And did Michael have a crack about you at you about this on Tuesday? Did he?
3: Well. So you know how all this news comes through, and then one of my staff puts it in front of me. And I said,
1: well, Willie,
3: if he did,
1: and he may well have, as he was, he's very sick. Willie, I'm not playing the sympathy card, but he's not very well. He's got the rest of the week off.
3: If he did say that,
1: and if you never said that, Willie, the platform is sorry, and we apologise.
3: Thank you very much. And can I say, as I said, as you know, before I was a broadcaster at Radio Live, I was a sports broadcaster for 10, 15 years.
1: Yeah.
3: And I followed the All Blacks last night. I was at a sports function last night with Michael Jones. Mate, I celebrate New Zealand's success. I love this kid, Ryan Fox. What a fantastic win.
1: And, you know, he's from Tokoroa, Willie, which is just as mean. Those streets are just as mean as Titae Bay, brother.
3: Hey, mate, the working class, mate, you know, with that sort of area. So I love it with his story. It's such a great story, you know, the way he turned a professional late and, you know, he's a big bloke. And I didn't actually think he

0: was that good. You know, I never thought he was that good. I don't know if he thought he was that good.
1: People, Willie, people are saying that you're fibbing and you're a liar. If those people are going to do they better show me where you said it.
0: Hey, mate, I'll resign from Parliament if I said it. Okay?
1: Okay, I hear you. Look, while I've got you there, mate, talking about resigning...
0: No, you just get this right. That shows the sort of people you got.
1: No, but I'm giving you a chance. It's open and tolerant. I've already given you the apology.
0: I do not like hate and lies. I love what the Ryan Fox did. I think he's magnificent. Okay. I'm a sports broadcast. I was a sports broadcaster first and foremost, mate. Tell your dirty, filthy lies.
1: I just want to give you a free hit on Stuart Nash. Yeah.
0: No, man, you don't kick someone when they're down. Jeez.
1: He's not just down, Willie. He's out, isn't he? You can't come back from that, mate.
0: I know. You don't kick someone when he's down. You know, I share an office. Me and Barbara Edmonds, who worked for him for many years.
1: But come on, that was an own goal, mate. Texting Chris Finlayson when you're drunk.
0: Yeah, I don't know. The thing is with Winston. I know him for many years. And one thing with him, he gives people chances. So I always give him a lot of credit, mate, you know. But he doesn't like women stuff, you know, being disrespected. And he gave Nashie a chance last year when you went and bloody publicised what he said. And then I was thinking about it this morning. I thought, Nashie, if you had to come back and actually apologise straight away, you might have got it. You might have found a way out, right? But he didn't. He sort of doubled down, eh? And so that was like third time in a row. So very sad for him. I'm not going to put the boot into him now. I already did that in the house, actually.
1: Apparently they've got some really good Māori woman called Te Kiritanga Lawrence who had to take East Cape because Nashie had Napier. They should flick her back down in there. She's a solo mum.
0: Anyway, there should be a future for Nashie on the platform, mate. You know,
1: I've already got Michael. I've already got Michael. That's enough trouble for me, Willie.
0: Old Lawsy, I had a good crack at him too in the house yesterday, and then the story broke and my speech didn't get up, so that's good. But no, I'm not going to put the boot into him today. He knows what he did, what was wrong. And it's all of it sad, and we'll hear all the aftermath today.
1: Willie, thanks for coming on. As I said, if you never said it, geez, I'm sorry. I accept your word that you never said it.
0: Okay, mate. As I said, I'd resign. Find where I said it. So, and if I've said it, I know I haven't. I'd step down from Parliament. So put that to all your haters. Okay, Sean.
1: All right. Fair's fair. Cheers, Willie. Willie Jackson from Labor. We go to a break and then we'll take our last calls. Thank you, Bella. Well, we've solved some people's problems. Hugh, you are a tight ass. So we've got that new promo that telling people why we go through them. Hugh, you are a tight ass. So we've got that new promo that telling people why we go through this transmission. If you want to listen live, and that's all you get on these platforms, you go to Apple Music and TuneIn Radio. People are saying you can then play it on Alexa devices and everything, which is really cool. But all you're going to get is the live audio while we're live, okay, and our replays when we're not live. Is it free? Yes, it is, Hugh, you tight ass. If you want the other stuff, you go to the website, go to the apps, and everything else on the app, apart from the live stream, seems to be working perfectly. But we are going through a technological transition which will simplify some things, should make all of it easier to use, to be honest. And subscribers still be recognised, Platform Plus members still get full functionality. The rest of you, all you're really going to get in front of the paywall is the live content. Wasn't that interesting, Willie not putting the news in? If anyone can find a record of him bagging Ryan Fox, let me know. Otherwise, I've got to take his word for it. Matt, good morning.
2: Yeah, good morning, Mr. Plunkett. Who was that guy you just interviewed?
1: That was Willie Jackson.
2: No, that wasn't Willie Jackson, because that guy you had on was behaving like a normal human being, and he actually spoke very well. I was impressed with Willie. For the first time, I thought he spoke really, really well.
1: Well,
2: great.
1: I had this list of texts for him. I never said that. Oh, laws, bastard. And I said, well, come on the show. And, geez, we have problems.

0: problems, Bella, getting Willie on. He plays merry hell with us. We do the darts. Bella rang him and he said,
1: "Good on Willie for coming on."
0: And good on him for coming on. Yeah.
1: Yep. I love to hear the left on the platform, Sean. I really do. And it's a shame that more of them don't stand up. And I say, thank you, Willie, if you're listening, for coming on. I thought he spoke bloody well, because normally he's just a lunatic.
0: Yeah, yeah. Well, he was protecting his reputation, wasn't he?
1: He batted his corner really well. So good on you, Willie. Well done, mate. And, right. And the rest of you lefties that are sitting out there, why don't you stand up and have some balls like Mr. Jackson?
0: Well said, man. Nice call. Good on you. Tom, g'day, Tom. You there, Tom?
2: Oh, morning, Sean. Yeah, I wasn't expecting to get answered this quick. Hey, interesting topics, especially a combination of topics with Stuart Nash and fire engines of all things. That fire's going to put itself out pretty quick.
0: Good point, yeah.
2: I think it was bloody good of Winston Peters to give him a second chance. And he's, you know, Nash has proven that he's not appropriate for standing for office, so to speak.
0: I think he's out of politics, Tom.
2: Yeah, definitely. Yeah, 100%. Mm. There's blue collar workers that conduct themselves to a higher level than what Stuart Nash did, or Stupid Nash, I should probably call him now.
0: Yeah,
2: really, really dumb. So
0: All right, and he did it all to himself, Tom. He can't blame a single other person. Yeah,
2: 100%. But just regarding these fire engines, I think it's just another great example of Western bureaucracy just being so overcomplicated for its own good. They probably can't put these things together, A, for bureaucratic corruption and incompetence, and B, for just complicated, stupid over-regulation.
0: Well, I just think it is great to hear an MP asking the questions that any reasonable member, taxpaying member, or insurance levy playing member of the public would want to ask, right?
2: Yeah, 10 out of 10 for Tim Costley for doing that. It's just great.
0: Good on you, Tom. I've got to go because I've got one more. I want to get to Dave, the farmer builder from Manawatu, before we finish. How are you, Dave?
3: Hey, mate. Oh, marvellous, marvellous. Hey, just listening to Nash, you know, people saying, oh, good on Winston for giving him a second chance. This is not a job at McDonald's. You know, he was going to be an MP, you know, with control over other people's lives and spending other people's money. And he was a moron to begin with, and Winston was foolish at best to have given him a chance.
0: I think that's an honest assessment, Dave, to be honest. I think it showed a lack of judgment on Winston's part, and it was largely and solely down to him. I did not know any of my other contacts in New Zealand First who were supportive of Nash being there.
3: Over the last few years, there's been a slew of MPs who, a biggest belief that they got through. You know, like there's plenty of MPs who aren't very bright, but they're plodders and they do good work. But, you know, guys like, that guy Gilmore and Jamie Lee Ross and Nash, I just can't fathom.
0: Yeah, know what, Dave, that is precisely the right milieu and company to put him in.
3: That's
0: very telling. Well done.
3: Not as bad as Jamie Lee Ross, but of the same stripe, you know.
0: Yep.
3: Clearly an idiot. And I don't know how it snuck through.
0: Yeah. All right, that's him for the day. We might have Chris Finlayson on tomorrow to talk about it. Thanks for being my last caller, Dave. That was an eventful morning. I got a little tense at one stage there. Please don't say the app isn't working. Say the live stream isn't working. We now have an alternative. In the meantime, while we sort things out, you can go to TuneIn. And you can go to Apple Music and search their radio stations. A lot of people saying that's working for them. And everything else on the app, all the Platform Plus features are still working on the app or apps. So don't forget that. Thank you for your company. Leah in for a very sick Michael Laws after the news at 10.
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5: The psychology of the woke left in relation to cycle lanes is that everyone should be able to do everything. 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
0: Now, I want to talk about this announcement yesterday from New Zealand First, and listen up after 10. Winston Peters is joining Michael Laws on this issue after 10 o'clock. There is going... New Zealand First are going to campaign on a referendum on abolishing the Māori seats, which is totally and utterly the right thing to do. I'm just going to put my stake in the ground here. The Māori seats were there to ensure Māori representation in the New Zealand Parliament, because under an FPP system, it was difficult, or it was said it would be difficult for Māori to get seats. The fact is, Māori by ethnicity, which is a stupid way to measure things anyway, are overrepresented in the New Zealand Parliament, which means that someone else is underrepresented, doesn't it? Well, not always. That's not really the way it works. But there is now no need for the Māori seats. Māori have proved their ability under MMP to contest or be on lists for other parties, if ethnicity's the thing. And no party, no political party in our system has the right to exist. We don't say we've got to have a Māori party because we've just decided it. It's not guaranteed under the Treaty of Waitangi or anything else. The Treaty of Waitangi makes no mention of special seats for Māori, does it? Or for skewing the political landscape in favour of Māori, or to give Māori special treatment. It says that Māori get the same rights as all other citizens. And all other citizens get to vote in general seats and on the list, and so would Māori under this referendum proposal. Now, the cynic in me says this is the sort of thing that Winston pulls. He didn't support the Treaty Principles Bill. But this is the sort of thing that Winston does before an election, because it's focus people, isn't it? It's the get rid of the Māori seats referendum election campaign. Now, it's interesting, we're trying to get hold of David Seymour this morning and get him on the program. David, if you're listening, please give us a buzz. Because they've come out and said they kind of support the referendum, they support the idea of getting rid of the Māori seats, but they don't think there needs to be a referendum. And I tend to say, act or right. If we had the political balls, imagine how getting rid of the Māori seats would improve the nature of debate and feeling and sort of reduce polarisation. So we're going to try and get a hold of David Seymour this morning. And this is so typical of ACT in New Zealand First. They fundamentally agree on these issues. They fundamentally agree on the, you know, cancer-like creep of tikanga into our public service and the mumbo-jumbo that increasing numbers of New Zealanders have to put up with. And the ridiculous bloody news stories about how there's some sort of breach of the Treaty of Waitangi by getting rid of the Māori name for the school lunches program. They agree on this, but they will never agree on the details. So, Treaty Principles Bill, Winston said he had this removal of the Treaty of Waitangi clauses from other legislation bill. They want the same thing, they just cannot bury the hatchet anywhere but in each other's back. Or front, actually, in the case of ACT and New Zealand First. So, for God's sake, National, of course, don't like the idea. Wokes that they are, Labor won't like it, Willie Jackson won't like it, what's left of the Māori Party won't like it, the Greens won't like it. New Zealand First and ACT on the same page, but they'll disagree about the details, and, geez, you'd like to sit them in a room and bang their heads together, wouldn't you? Sean, why do you disagree with a referendum? I think it's a good idea. Put the decision to the people, not the politicians. No, I think, it is so self-evident that the Māori seats are an anachronism. And I think to do that, we would honour the Treaty of Waitangi. I think the Māori seats don't honour the Treaty of Waitangi. I think they're at the antithesis to the very fundamentals of the Treaty of Waitangi, is that everyone is treated equally. That's why I don't think we need to have a referendum on the Māori seats. And if Māori need access to government, they've got the Iwi Leaders Forum, they've got all the other organisations, they've got a special Māori ministry. They're doing fine, thank you. They don't need to have special... It's been like saying, oh, Dutch immigrants, they're feeling a bit lonely, let's have special Dutch seats for people of Dutch extraction. You know, or let's have a special short person's parliament. It's just freaking ridiculous in the year 2026.
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1: In this update, Climate Change Minister Simon Watts says fresh Climate Change Commission advice doesn't take recent government action on emissions into account. A report by the Commission is warning the country risks missing its next three emissions targets, including 2050. It warns the pace of emissions reduction needs to more than double over the next few years to meet them. Watts says the report predates some important policy changes.
2: We've had a number of pretty significant announcements since then, not only in the context of the Gas Transition Fund, but also the announcements and progress we're seeing around some of the agri-tech.
1: New Zealand First's candidate replacing Stuart Nash in the race for Napier says she has some sympathy for him. Nash resigned following pushback on comments described as sexist, criticising his opponent taking leave from Parliament after giving birth. City Councillor Tekira Lawrence has stepped up in his place. Senior political reporter Azaria Howell has the story.
3: Tekira Lawrence says it's always a little sad when a candidate makes an error and is forced out. She'd been selected to stand in the East Cape electorate, but now says she's thrilled to be campaigning in her hometown.
1: The Public Health Communications Centre says this country may have some catching up to reduce babies catching respiratory seneschal virus. RSV can lead to severe lung infections like bronchiolitis or pneumonia. A briefing by the organisation shows up to 2,000 Kiwi under fives are hospitalised with it each year, particularly those under 6 months. Co-author Professor Cass Burns says we're falling behind Australia and the UK, where maternal and infant vaccines have reduced hospitalisations.
4: They actually reduced their RSV bronchiolitis admissions by 80%, which is enormous.
1: Manawatu District Councillor James McKelvey is cautiously optimistic raising their school bus struggles with the Prime Minister at a public meeting has put it on his radar. The Ministry of Education cancelled 13 local routes this year after a review, leaving many rural students with few options for getting to school. McKelvey says he's pleased Chris Luxon has heard their concerns.
5: We've got farmers that aren't sure how they're going to be able to get their kids to school when there's milking and calving coming into full spring.
1: That's news.
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1: Good morning, team. Lovely to have your company here today on the platform. You are with me, Leah Parnipper. Another busy day. Lots of people to talk to, and of course, no one more important than yourself. So 0800 33 2283 to get in touch with the show. You can text if you're being lazy. Carefully, do not call people lazy. 5050. Now, I've spoken about in the past the stripping of tidal rock pools, and some of the biggest issues have been around Auckland. And it's an intense debate. It has sparked some confrontations and racial abuse directed at Asian families. I'm going to have a chat with Estella Lee. She founded the Chinese Conservation and Education Trust. She believes when it comes to the Chinese community, it's time to rethink our approach. So, okay. What does that mean? Also, the New Zealand Choice of Repairer Industry Leaders Group is renewing its push for the right to repair law. This is for motorists. They say that we should be able to choose where we have a vehicle serviced and repaired. The modern car now is like a computer, really, isn't it? So some mechanics are noticing independent mechanics are being restricted, apparently, from accessing diagnostic software, tech information, and the tools that they need to fix modern vehicles. Clive Matthew Wilson, commentator. He's the founder of thedogandlemon.com. Good to catch up with Clive. Where I'm going to start, though, artificial intelligence. Is there a day that goes by when we don't A, use it, or B, utter those words? Artificial intelligence is advancing at lightning speed. We know that, but so too is concerns about how it's being misused. One growing problem is the rise of the deep fake image. ACT MP, Laura McClure believes New Zealand's laws haven't kept pace with the technology. Her members' bill to crack down on the practice passed its first reading unanimously in Parliament earlier this year. Now, yesterday she appeared before a parliamentary select committee, but says the bill is just the first step, with broader AI regulation and stronger online protections still needed. And Laura McClure joins us now. Good morning, Laura. Lovely to see you.
2: Good morning, Leah. Lovely to see you too.

0: about is, taking your face, creating some kind of explicit material, normally pornography, which is the sort of stuff that I've been tackling. But yeah, you can deepfake into anything. And sometimes it's really like real, and other times it's kind of cartoon satire, fun kind of stuff.
1: Yeah. I mean, and to prove your point, how easy it was, you infamously now stood up in Parliament, didn't you, with a deepfake picture of yourself?
0: That's right, yeah. So I deepfaked myself. I wanted to know, you know, one, I was getting complaints from parents, particularly about this happening to their kids at school. I'd started hearing from some victims of this type of abuse, and I wanted to know how easy it was to do. So I just Googled, like, deepfake pornography, and so many different sites came up without having to download an app or anything like that, without having to, you know, give over your credit card. You could basically do this for free, took like 10 seconds, had, you know, a suite of different images just by uploading my profile photo off my Instagram.
1: Wow. And there you were. Apparently it was not you. In your birthday suit. Well, from the behind, but with your face. I mean, incredible stuff. You mentioned that you were being contacted by parents that were concerned about their, you know, what was happening with their kids. Is that, in your experience now that you've got into this, the kind of the age where you were seeing this happen most, is it affecting mostly kids or teens or young people, or is there no kind of age restriction to it?
0: Like, to be honest, at the start, and this is an indicator of how quick this is moving, like, I've been working on this for about a year and a half, and the first time it was really raised with me was parents and teachers at school, because, you know, the young ones are far better at using the technology than we are. So they were well and truly onto it. But now it's actually happening across the board, predominantly though to females. Like, statistically, it's around 95-96% females that seem to be targeted by this kind of abuse. So, and that's true for any kind of sexual violence kind of offending. It tends to be children and women that are targeted. But there's also a huge rise in deepfake child sex abuse pornography, which is already illegal in this country. Yeah, but the police are seeing absolute huge numbers of it coming through now.
1: Laura, we are going to talk about other changes that you want to do, but if we can, just again to set it up, remind us exactly what your members' bill would do.
0: Yeah, so my members' bill amends two pieces of legislation. Firstly is the Harmful Digital Communications Act. It's already illegal to do what we call revenge porn, so share a nude image or share like homemade pornography that was made with consent at the time, but someone no longer consents to it. It's already illegal to do that. So my members' bill essentially makes it also illegal to create fake pornography of someone without their consent and share that without their consent. So that's the easiest way to say it, and it's going to be changing the Crimes Act and the Harmful Digital Communications Act.
1: So the bill's already passed its first reading unanimously, which is pretty unusual for a members' bill, I must say. You must have been encouraged by that level of support.
0: Yeah, look, I was. And like I said, this is becoming more and more prolific. Quite a lot of MPs in this House have had personal experiences with deepfaking, whether it's into pornography or whether it's been used for scams, etc. It's starting to become more and more prevalent, and quite a few people know young people that have found themselves victims of this, and the harm that's actually caused is really, really significant. Like, as an adult, we can turn around and say, you know, we know that image isn't us, and I know it's fake, I'm not that bothered by it. But if you're a 16-year-old girl and the only person who knows this image isn't real is the person who did it to you and yourself, we're not talking usually just put in your birthday suit, we're talking usually like really horrific, indecent acts that just someone would not even consider doing. That is usually the sort of material that we are seeing. So I think MPs across the House knew this is an issue. It's not about the technology itself, it's about those that use the technology to harm others.
1: So yesterday, Laurie,

0: You appeared before the Justice Select Committee. How did that go?
1: It was actually the Social Services Select Committee. But that's all right. Look, it was good. As the member in charge of that bill, before we hear from the public and submissions about the bill, the member in charge gets to give a submission of their own. So that was just my opening address about to the Select Committee about the bill and about what I think that they should look into during the time scrutinising this piece of legislation.
0: Nice. Now, one of the points you made to the Social Services Committee was that police often find it difficult to prosecute these cases under the current law because they have to prove an intent to cause harm. Can you explain that? So that's the big hurdle the police have said, yes? One of the big hurdles.
1: Yeah, that's been one of the big hurdles, is it's not explicitly clear in the Act that deepfaking someone with AI into porn is actually like harmful in itself, and having to put the onus on the victim to then be able to prove that they've been harmed in some way is real challenging. And the police at this stage, they're like, you know, chances of prosecution aren't high. So they haven't taken many of the quite serious complaints seriously. There was one earlier this year which they did pursue and did get a conviction for, which was good to see. But that was the only one over many, many years of this now happening. So we really do need that change to be able to give the police some kind of assurance that they've got the legal backing to be able to prosecute someone when we do know who that perpetrator is. And actually, with a lot of the younger victims, they tend to know exactly who's done this because the person's shared it around from their accounts to other people.
0: Yeah, I mean, in those cases, one would think it's quite easy to track the perpetrator when, you know, if it's a revenge from an ex-partner or the kid or someone in your class. Right. But I understand. You also spoke about a case where the victim's family had to do much of the work themselves before there was a successful prosecution. Was that the one you're talking about? Can you tell us a bit about that?
1: Yeah, so that was one that was happened this year. So basically there was four different women, they were now women, they were girls at the time, that went to school with a young guy, and they'd all gone off to do various different things, different universities around the country. He was aggrieved that he thought that they were mean to him, or you know, didn't take him up on his advances when they were younger, and he decided to create a bunch of pornography, obviously with their likeness from their Facebook pages, and he used images of some of them when they were actually underage, and some of them with their family. Like one of the bits of porn that was made was of a young girl with her dad as well. So it was pretty disgusting. Oh. And he shared that. He uploaded it to the internet first, and then he shared the links around with her friends, and eventually that got back to her. And she didn't know initially who it was, and her dad basically, because he's tech savvy, went on a mission to essentially trick this guy into sharing the images with him. In which he then had the sharing part of it done, and then when he got his IP address, found out the home address, they called him up, and he actually confessed over phone. So this is the extent, though, that they had to go to in order for the police to take this seriously. And he pleaded guilty, so they didn't actually have to go to a full trial, which I think was quite good, because at trial things might have got unstuck, considering that the images weren't real. And we don't have the law like we do now.
0: Yeah, and that's really part of the problem, isn't it, Laura? Because victims and their families have to do much of the heavy lifting. Well, in that story, definitely, because the law just hasn't kept up with technology.
1: Totally. And, like, the harm was real serious. Like, this one of the victims, she lives in constant fear that these images are just going to keep popping up. Like every time she gets a notification on her phone, she's got such bad anxiety that she gets her partner to check what's happening on her phone, because she doesn't want to open it and it'd be another image of her, because she was bullied and harassed by that for, like, you know, a good year. And she doesn't want to get her own photo taken with friends anymore. She doesn't socialize like she used to. It's real serious. It's not just... You know, like it's not just like a little amount of harm. It's like really disrupted her life, and particularly with young people living in the online world, her feeling like she can't participate in that anymore is pretty sad.
0: I totally get that. People listening might go, "Oh, but you know it wasn't you, and your family knows it wasn't you." But that's where it stops, and your friends know it wasn't you. But as you said, online, it's global. It's the world. It can pop up anywhere. And, you know, future employers can see it. You know, if they wanted to do a deep dive on Laura McClure or Leah Panapa or whatever, and they go, "Wow, they don't know it was fake." So of course it would be devastating. 100%. Yeah.
1: 100%. And that is that ongoing risk for everybody. And like you say, once you know it's not you and you know it's fake, that's potentially there's that argument that people say, "Oh, you know, just get over it." But it's the fact that it's on the internet, it can keep coming up, it can keep coming back to haunt you essentially, and everything is searchable in today's day and age.
0: Because that's the thing. I mean, does part of your bill, is there any way that, I don't even know how it works. My printer ran out of ink yesterday, Laura, and I went into a spiral. So I have no idea how all this works. But, you know, is there any part that when you can you fully erase anything like that horrible image from the internet? I suppose you can't, can you?
1: Pretty much you can't, which is real challenging. So in New Zealand, you can go to NetSafe for some help, and they can. Well, the way it works is they contact wherever it's uploaded to and tell them this is like, you know, a non-consensual image, and they take it down. That is not a formal process in New Zealand. And the other thing that we could be doing, which I did say in my address to the Select Committee, is we could be doing a thing called hashing. So it basically means if you've had your image taken, if it's real or not real, and it's been sent out online without your consent, or video footage, for example, and you can get the police to basically put a hash on that image, and every time it runs like an AI through it, which is great, like using AI for cool stuff, every time that image is showing up around the world on the internet, it can be taken down. So that is something that we actually already do for child sex abuse material. So we're doing that now for child sex abuse material. We hash the images, and we obviously share that information internationally. That is working. So other countries have moved. I think there was like a take it down bill in the States. I think there was one of Trump's first things that he did actually when he became president again, one of the good things, and he did the take it down bill, which is essentially making a national register of these images so that people can feel comfortable that they're not going to just be re-victimized every single time that this image is just showing up again and again. So I think that is something like New Zealand should look into. It's really cheap. It doesn't cost a lot of money. We already have the technology to do it. So why should victims be left to wonder if it's going to show up? And, you know, there is private subscriptions victims can pay for themselves can do this kind of thing. But should you be paying for that? Like, I don't think so.
0: No. Well, that's good, because I was going to ask you about that, because you did mention, as you said, to the committee about this National Hashing Register. Great idea. Again, just because I know no idea about this stuff, is hashing like just a term for putting a mark on it or something?
1: So it's basically like, I think it takes an AI like capture of what the image looks like, other details about the image, you know, like its picture code and ID and all those kind of things. And so that when it pops up elsewhere, they can find the website where it's where it's gone based on like the type of image if someone tries to re-upload it. Good. Yeah, so it's a little bit quite technical, but
0: No, you explained it well. Yeah, good. Look, you also said your bill is really just the first step, and you've talked about the hashing there, but you've called on a review of the Harmful Digital Communications Act. What is missing from that law? Is it just archaic? Is it old now? And what would you like changed?
1: Yeah, look, interestingly, ACT actually opposed the Harmful Digital Communications Act when it was first presented because there was so many grey areas and unexplained areas within it. And I know that we were worried that it could be misused for people expressing their speech freely. And to be honest, that is actually happening. So there has been cases under the Harmful Digital Communications Act where people have been silenced for speaking their mind. And we know that, like, foreign actors, for example, have tried to use that legislation to shut down dialogue about, you know, their country or to shut down people that speak out about their country, even within New Zealand. So the Act is actually, there are so many things that are going wrong with it on one side around the freedom of speech, and then on the other side of protecting people from actual real harm that we can quantify that doesn't affect, you know, freedoms and the things that we should be able to do. It's not doing well at either. So my view is it needs to be repealed and replaced with something that is actually fit for purpose and something that isn't being misused to prosecute people for just speaking freely against, you know, all kinds of different things that they should be able to do in a country like New Zealand. And I think if you were to talk to the Free Speech Union about this act, I think they'd have a few words about it.
0: Laura, one of the big questions too is whether the online platforms themselves should bear more responsibility. I mean, should companies have stronger legal obligations to remove deep fake material quickly?
1: Look, I think this is something that I've not looked into myself. I know that this is the way that the world's heading. You know, other countries are doing all kinds of crazy things, like an under 16 ban on social media, which I don't think at all is a great idea because I just don't think it will work. No. But I do think that there is a call for the sites, whether it's social media, whether it's other kind of websites, to have some kind of credibility in the kind of content that people are able to upload. I mean, they already copyright check a lot of things now. There's nothing stopping them from AI checking to look for fraudulent behaviour and for your deepfake pornography, for example. Like being able to upload images that are essentially pornography to a Facebook site, I think, like, is pretty gross. And they could potentially put some filters in there to stop that. Whether the government should be regulating that, like, that's another question. I think the first step would be to work with them around what it is that they can do and actually look to try to make the place a lot safer in collaboration without having to go down the legislative route. But look, I think eventually something's going to happen in the space.
0: Did you also raise the idea of regulating AI itself? I mean, gosh, what the hell does that look like?
1: Yeah.
0: Are we talking rules for, like, developers or platforms or both?
1: Yeah, look, I think the interesting thing about working in the AI space is a couple of things. It's awesome. Like, you can do so many cool stuff with AI. It can make all of our lives a lot easier. It can add production in a lot of businesses with automation, for example. There are so many opportunities, and there are so many New Zealand companies that are developing products that utilize or use AI. The risk I'm actually worried about is the fact that New Zealand doesn't have any guidelines or like guardrails around AI, whether it's ethics, whether it's regulation. It doesn't have to be onerous, but I think we need something in place that protects people from the bad actors with using this technology. And on the other side, actually protects our tech companies that are developing software and products that they want to be able to sell internationally. New Zealand needs to have some kind of credibility behind it and some kind of rules. So, and also the people that are really concerned that AI is going to take over the world and we're going to have some, you know, massive Terminator situation.
0: Yeah, totally.
1: It's a Skynet or something. They talk about that as well. I think for people to get buy-in and use AI, there needs to be some confidence in what we're doing and how we can trust it. And I think, look, the horse has already bolted a bit, but there are things that I think we should be doing and working with industry to say, hey, what does good look like? what should we be doing here about building in some kind of ethics into your AI systems? And should that be something that is actually regulated or not? Or is it just a guideline via MB? We need something there.
0: Yeah. And while this bill, your current bill, focuses on intimate images, deepfake, AI can be used for, as you know, and you've talked a little bit about it, scams, identity fraud, even political misinformation. I mean, is that the next frontier lawmakers are going to have to tackle? It's never ending, actually, Laura, really.
1: It's really never ending. Look, I think it is a growing concern about misinformation, disinformation, fraudulent behaviour, foreign interference, all of these things with AI. Mm. The tricky part is how do you manage those risks, or how do you stop that without breaching the freedoms of everyday people and our free speech that we hold really dear in democracy? So I think that there's definite discussion that has to happen around it. I don't have the solution. I wish I did for what we could do with it. But look, I think, some places or some countries are requiring like watermarks on AI tools. So you can see that it's AI or that another AI scans it and can tell if it's AI, for example. Like there are things that I think are happening. And one thing I will say about AI, it's much smarter than we are. It will not matter what legislation we make, it will be rapidly evolving and changing. So I think at one step ahead at all times, but it is something that I think we should look out for coming into this election, whether it's AI bots all over social media because they don't like right-wing ideas, which I 100% see happening on my page already. Absolutely. Like you can see that there are, definitely fake profiles in the hordes or the numbers that come through. And you can tell because you click on them and they've got one or two friends only. Oh, yeah, they might have a weird.
0: Yeah,
1: you know what I mean? So that's the bots coming through. The next will be David Seymour's image being taken and him saying some kind of crazy stuff, that he hasn't said. And like that's the reality of the world we're living in. So, that's going to happen. I don't have the answers for that, but maybe the answer is actually around education, around credibility, around potentially, watermarking things, teaching people how to spot what is real and what's not. Actually, do you know what? Mainstream media might become more popular.
0: Hey, what? Come on. Laura,
1: Not compared to the platform, of course.
0: Jeez. speaking of that, do you think AI really sent that text to Chris Finlayson, or was it Stuart Nash?
1: Damn. I think that's all over Stuart Nash. But do you know what's real interesting about that conversation, though? Like, one, his comments, like, I'm not even going to comment on those because I'm a woman and I've got kids and I work and, so I won't comment on them. But also, like, Chris Finlayson revealing that text that was sent, right? And, I don't know, there are some things that I just think...
0: Snitchy.
1: Yeah.
0: Yeah, a little bit. You don't send it to... silly to send it to him being a former National MP. It's not like he sent it to one of his best mates... His mate might keep his mouth shut. Bless him, he should have just sent it straight to Bloody Stuff or the Herald.
1: I know.
0: Or RNZ, because Finlayson will be so today just beaming from ear to ear. Like, I don't know what he thought by sending it to him that it was going to stay within his text, within his phone. I mean, that, rookie mistake.
1: I know, and to be fair, I would have thought that Stuart Nash knew about leaking information, given that's how he lost his...
0: Well, there is that as well. Loose lips sink ships.
1: Yeah.
0: Totally. Interesting, before we wrap this up, something else that you said, about the under 16 ban for kids, and I'm with you on that one. It's just not going to, I don't think it's going to fly. It's not working in Australia, and, look at all the time, effort, money they put into it. But something David, your boss, had said recently about suggesting a ban on smartphone ownership for under 16s. He thinks that's more targeted and practical. Was that just an off-the-fly comment, or does he think that really would work?
1: Oh, look, it was a bit of an off- It was a bit of an off-the-fly comment, for sure, but it's something that I think he is quite keen to look into a bit. I mean, I get his point around the fact that you can try and control the software, you can try and get platforms to do X, Y, Z, but at the end of the day, is the issue really that kids that are far too young for the internet are actually on the internet, on their phones, you know, riding the bus home from school, all of these kind of things, when yeah. the reality is maybe the easiest thing to do is say, actually, you know what, guys, like, you can have a phone. Your phone may actually, you'll have some chat functions. You might be able to play Spotify or something on it. But maybe it is that you should have a device that can't access the internet and can't be, you know, going on Facebook, et cetera, until you're the right age that we consider it to be sensible. So I think there's value in, like, looking into that idea. And I tell you what, it'd be a hell of a lot cheaper and a hell of a lot easier than trying to control all the bad things on the internet.
0: To almost because have a dumb we know phone, that like just a... make phone calls and stuff like that. How do you stop it, though, when they go home and they've got their tablets and their PCs and all that kind of...
1: 100% agree. That's exactly where it kind of comes a bit undone, Leah. But and that is the point. I guess when you go out and you go home and your kids... you can put a SIM card into a tablet or an iPad as well and turn it into a bit of a phone device. So there are lots of things that could happen at home as well. But I guess it's just one of those things that reduces the amount of time that they are on these devices and gets them back to the real world. Because as much as people thought that the ban on phones in schools wasn't going to work, well, it's actually turned out to be really good. I mean, there's no teachers or no students that say bring back the phones, and bullying has reduced significantly during school time. So, look, I think there is some merit in it. It was a bit of an off the cuff from him. You know what he's like. He just likes to throw an idea out there. I'd be keen to know, what do the platform viewers think of this? Like, what do they think about...
0: chuck it out there. So his full idea was to take the smartphones, you know, the phones that you and I are rocking around with, are banned for under 16. But you can have what they call a dumb phone, so it makes calls, you can text, so you can keep in touch with your family. Yeah. And like you said, maybe have Spotify and a couple of little chat thingies in there. But, no internet. Basically, you can't get onto any social media. Is that a good idea? Would it work? It's like, the kids aren't allowed to smoke. We ban cigarettes. We ban them drinking. It would just be one more thing until I get to a certain age.
1: Totally. It'd be real interesting to see. Like, I'd be keen to know what viewers think. I know in my friend group, some are like, I'm the parent, I make the rules, not the government. And, that is a very fair point as well. But then others are like, yeah, great. Like, let's ban the phones. I tell my kids to get off them and get them off the scourge of the internet. Yeah. So, look, I think it's
0: Laura, if that's what they're saying, but the government shouldn't tell me I'm the parent. Well, why do we make the rules about drinking under a certain age? Why do we make rules about smoking? Like, you can make the same argument, because then you'll say, well, the government's already in your kids' lives because they're not allowed to drink. Yeah. They're not allowed to smoke. And, this is, it's not like this is the first thing.
1: Totally. And the other thing is, the second piece to that would be education, because when you turn 16 in one day, you're not going to suddenly be able to get your phone and be great. But it's a bit like getting a license, right? Like, if you've had that education before about social media, about internet, about misinformation, disinformation, what all that means, then you're well prepared for going into having a device and what that actually means properly. And I think, like, there is definitely merit in looking into this.
0: That's a good idea, Laura. So, like you said, when you learn to drive, you do all the testing and all that stuff before you get licensed. Have a dumb phone, and then you start learning as a teenager, misinformation, what to look for, rah, rah, rah, and then you can get your phone at 16.
1: Totally. And like you say, at home, they might go on their laptop, they might go on their tablet or whatever, after hours, that's possible. But at least, like, for the most part, you're limiting them being glued to that device 24/7, because it's highly, highly addictive, and there's lots of issues with having a device in general when you're young. So I think, look,
0: you
1: it's worth asking people what they're doing.
0: Well, you asked, Laura, and already they've come through. My gosh, you need your own show, love. You get more response than I get. Works great. Had one daughter get herself into trouble with smartphones, no trouble with the dumb phone. It makes calls in and out some texts. It's a great device. Here's another one, though. Hi, Lear. I think the Act plan to ban phones for under 16 is a terrible idea. And this, but this is why, because it's opposite to why I would vote for ACT and against their libertarian rules. I was really surprised to see this.
1: Well, that to be fair, like I was quite surprised. I was away at the time, and I saw the articles come up, and I was like, "What is happening here? We've not discussed this policy before." But that's classic David thinking out loud, right, about things that could actually work. And now the longer that I've actually had to think about this, I'm like, you know what? Like, you are right, absolutely right about being libertarian, but does our libertarianism actually expand out into kids? And would it be better, like, there's all this talk about, you know, regulating the social media companies and digital ID, all these horrible things that governments are talking about. Like, we don't need to do that if the kids just ain't on the, you know, they're just not allowed to go on it, period. They can't go on it, period. And if they get around it, some will, as they would. It just seems far more easier and better for the adults, you know, not having to give up all your personal identification details and stuff to a social media company. All of that stuff is just wild.
0: Yeah, does seem we're chasing a tornado trying to ban everything, as in, like, you know, get the social media platforms under control, but when I can see a cartoon of us all chasing a tornado, and then on the left there's just like a dumb phone, just a phone, and pick this phone up,
1: a Nokia 310 or whatever it was, or like, I don't know if you remember, I had one of those like jelly phones, like an Alcatel.
0: Oh my god!
1: And it also cost like $1 to send a text, so you would like really think about it before you sent it to them.
0: I love Laura, that you said to me, Leah, do you remember, babe? I remember my phone when I was growing up was hanging on the wall and I had to dial out. So those are the phones I remember.
1: I mean, we had those too.
0: I remember we had a phone that it was a working phone, and we shared it with a farm next door. And our phone number had three digits. It was 502 or 503 or something.
1: Yeah,
0: it was a long time ago, Laura. Long time ago. Hey, look, really enjoyed it. Thank you so much. Hey,
1: thanks. I see way less problems back then, though.
0: Way less. Way less problems.
1: Yeah.
0: All I worried about then was which tree to climb when I got home from school. I sound like I'm, you know, it sounds like I was born in the 1800s. But anyway, look, great to talk, Laura. Great to see your bills progressing, and you've got some really great ideas to expand it out as well. I do really appreciate your time. The very hardworking Laura McClure, ACT MP. Well, she threw it out there. Don't you love it when your guests come up with your ideas? So what do you guys think? Chuck it out to your listeners, Leah. Should we ban smartphones for under 16? I love this. Good idea with the phones, Leah, but extend the age limit to 50. You know what? I'm actually for that. There are times I hate my phone with a passion because it takes up so much of your life. You know, if it's not beeping for an email, it's beeping for a message, or someone's trying to ring you. Well, people can ring you on a dumb phone as well. But, you know, and then you've got to check this, and then you've got to come up with a code at the supermarket. I mean, we should have a day when we just all, like, they turn off the network. One day a year where the network is turned off and we just don't have phones, none of us. What's the worst thing that could happen? Anyway, I'm going to grab a break. When we come back, I've got some great texts, but get in touch. Laura McClure, ACT MP, she threw it out there, and she admitted that it was one of those kind of off-the-cuff thoughts that David Seymour had about, you know what, we're spending a lot of time, a lot of money, a lot of effort in trying to think about how we can keep kids under 16 off social media or seeing bad, hurty words and all that stuff and get them engaged with the real world. Australia brought in the law, and their law last, I think, did it kick in end of last year? It's not working. Kids are still on the internet. So he thought, well, then take away the actual problem and just give them a so-called dumb phone. And you know what a dumb phone is. So they can still ring their mummy and daddy and they can still text and they could still maybe get some music. But that's it. Is it really such a good idea? And also deep fakes. I just want to chuck in two deep fakes. This is where we started the conversation because I did have a text that came in regarding, I'll get to someone that saw a YouTube clip, I think. I didn't read the whole thing clearly, but it was obviously deep fake. There's so much deep fake out there. Has it happened to you or somebody you know? 0800-333-283. Leah Parnival with you. Producer Kelly here as well. We are back shortly on the platform.
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0: All right, Laura McClure joined me. She's always a good chat, ACT MP. She is the one that has brought the bill. Oh, it's got a long technical name, really, but basically it's about deep fake images and who members bill was to crack down on the practice of deep fake and its tech, and it passed its first reading unanimously in Parliament, and she appeared before the Social Services Committee yesterday, not the Justice, don't know where I got that from. But there's other things that she wants to do, broaden AI regulation, stronger online protections are still needed. And so a couple of questions here was, you know, with deep fake, you know, has anyone like been a victim that you know, maybe yourself? Peter from Christchurch says, Leah, I watched a YouTube clip last year where a well-known guitar maker was auctioning off a guitar with a link to buy a ticket. It looked real, but it was an AI-generated and fake, says Pete. There are so many AI-generated on social medias now. It's scary. All I'm seeing is, you know, a video and then underneath people go, fake, AI. I don't know if you guys, maybe I've just watched one and now all I'm getting, you know how it picks up an algorithm and it starts, you open one link and then it starts finding the same kind of theme or topic and it throws it back at you. I keep seeing people in swimming pools. If you guys see people in swimming pools that are high up in high-rise buildings, like on balconies or infinity pools, and then they crack and everyone falls out and falls to their death, I am being bombarded by those. They are fake. And that's, Peter, what I think, you know, this is just a tiny, tiny slice of all the AI fakey BS that's out there. It's really scary. Tony says, Leah, AI, are we still talking Stuart Nash? Oh, dear. I'm going to talk about him a little later on. Leah, there is a swing. There's a swing. Leah, I reckon some old people need some dumb phones. They get pulled into fake news and conspiracy, says Alec. I don't think they're the only ones, Alex, to be honest. You know, a lot of people can get pulled into an AI or a fake thread. Leah, rubbish. Teachers do more damage to our kids than the internet ever could. If kids were educated, they would be able to think for themselves and spot the bad guys online. Okay. All right. G'day, Gibbo.
10: Yeah, hi, Leah. How's things? God, it's been a long time since I spoke to you. I remember you being
0: a
10: radio announcer at Taupo all those years ago. I used to sing in a band that used to regularly play.
0: This is pre-phone era.
10: Yeah.
0: We're talking phones and this is pre-mobile phone. My goodness.
10: And you're still fantastic. I tell everybody you're the best announcer in the country.
0: For a
10: long time.
0: I don't care what you want to talk about. You got me already.
10: Oh, yeah. Hey. Look, this harmful digital communication act, I've been through the ringer of that over the last year. It's been hanging over my head. It was used by somebody that assaulted me outside the shop I had in a small town here in Temuka. Anyway, a couple of days after she got done for assaulting me, she put in a harmful digital communications act complaint, I suppose, with the police. But for the couple of months before that, she'd been online saying all sorts of horrible things about me and lots of other people piling in. I got like hate comments on my Facebook page and threats to my life and all this sort of thing. And then the next thing that, so I got a hold of what is it called, NetSafe.
0: Yes.
10: And had a long string of online conversations, you know, correspondence with them. And I sent them, dozens of, screenshots of the abuse, and they were didn't seem to be wanting to follow it through. They said to me that, register with them and send all the horrible online comments, you know, screenshots to them, and they'll investigate that. And then they were saying that it's usually end up with a mediation between me and the other person, and. And that never came to fruition. The next thing I know is that this person's claimed that I've harmed them online from a couple of Facebook posts of mine, like a retaliatory thing, and the police packed them all the way, and I had to face two charges under the Harmful Digital Communication Act, just in another couple of offensive language or something. She claimed I said something to her, but I didn't, of course. And the daughter attacked me the same day, the same time that the mother attacked me, physically punching on and all that, because I was
0: crazy town,
10: filming their bad behaviour and calling me a wanker and a racist and all sorts of other horrible things. Oh, she spread online that I was a paedophile and all this sort of thing the country. And I think the police believed her and they all piled on. And in the end, it came to a judge-only trial.
0: Yeah.
10: And which I won in the end.
0: Oh, for you.
10: But she.
0: But still, what a ringer of a year. Yeah.
10: She basically accused me of everything that
0: could be accused of
10: me, and the police backed her all the way. It's really unusual. And this person's not the greatest reputation around.
0: Do you think, Gibbo, that's because? And I mean, I don't know. Is it because they back a woman or? Or,
10: oh yeah, no. This was it, and she's in court saying that she feared for her life every time she came to work in the mornings because of me being creepy or all this.
0: Yeah,
10: and it got to the she stood down from the witness box. I wasn't even required to get up and say anything. Then the judge basically said to the police got the Crown prosecutor on me as well, so it wasn't just the police prosecutor. They handed it over to the Crown prosecutor. Because I think this was all a bit of retaliation for what I'd posted a couple of months previous about Jevon McSkimming. The whole process gets sidestepped. The next thing I'm facing up to 2 years in jail and $50,000 fine over basically just calling somebody, calling a woman, the daughter, the ugliest man in this town.
0: But you did end up in front of a judge and he sided with you. You were cleared.
10: Yes. It was a whole lot of rigmarole and the police sort of seemed to be didn't paint them in a very good light either. And it's like just really shitty. And it seemed like I was the only person in the whole situation that wasn't allowed any true emotions or feelings about it while everybody else was claiming offence, you see.
0: Yeah. Gibbo, I'm glad you popped out the other end, but I mean, you know, that doesn't take away the whole year and a bit that you went through. Hey, mate, sorry, I just got to move on because we've got to get our last break and I've just promised to get to a couple of texts before we do that. Leah, never had an issue managing mobile use with my three teenagers. If I wanted the government managing my kids and their cell phone use, I'd surrender them to the government. Phones go in the lockbox at 6 p.m. and then it's family time. So it is a family decision. Yep, and that is fantastic you do that. But not all families do that. You know that. And it's fantastic you are. But there are a lot of families that don't. And I suppose this is why the government thinks that they need to, you know, ban social media for under 16. Because they're not doing what you do. Leah, we had carless days, remember? Now we can have phoneless days. Bloody brilliant. Thank you. I thought so too. Leah, you said, what was the worst thing that could happen? Says, can an elderly person I look after can die? Not being able to be contacted could do that. I didn't say take contact out, Ken. I was talking about taking away the smartphones and this is for kids, by the way, for under 16s. This is for under 16s. David Seymour floated the idea of under 16s get so-called dumb phones, so they can't get on the internet. They can only dial in, dial out, take some texts, and possibly Spotify for music. So, Ken, it wouldn't harm you because I gather you're over 16, I gather, and you're looking after an elderly person. So you would still have a smartphone and so it wouldn't affect you, my friend. I think we've got to grab our last break. There was just one. There was just one here I've got to go to before. Leah, Stuart Nash's wife here. I want his phone confiscated. Okay, let's do that. All right, we are back shortly on the platform.
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2: Now, there's nothing wrong with being gay. We all know that. And there's nothing wrong with having a partner. We all know that. And there's nothing wrong with being a loving father. But just can I say, the next time some deranged woke idiot arrives at the Green Party door and starts to demand that they be referred to in multi-pronouns, can you just say to them, get stuffed, you're a fella or you're a fellerette, you are obviously a singular, you are me, my, I, you are not some sort of personality disorder awaiting revelation.
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1: In this update, Finance Minister Nicola Willis seems glad to see the end of Stuart Nash's political career. He's formally resigned as New Zealand First's Napier candidate after significant backlash over comments described as sexist. Nash called National's Katie Nimmin one of the laziest MPs he'd seen, referencing her leave, which was for her to take time off to have a baby. Willis is pleased he's no longer running for Parliament.
2: That's a victory for New Zealand women and New Zealand parents.
1: And New Zealand First has announced Councillor Takira Lawrence will now stand in the Napier seat. Cotality's monthly housing chart shows house buyers are becoming more cautious. It found property sales down 4% in June annually, marking six straight months of declining activity. First home buyers remain one of the most active groups, but multiple property owner activity has eased. Chief property economist Kelvin Davidson says the drop may be linked to the labour market.
3: If people can see some job security, can see a bit of employment growth emerging, I guess they're a bit more confident, because in the end it's about your income.
1: The government is planning new dog control guidance for councils, although no law change is likely before the election. A review was ordered in March. Michael Sergal reports.
4: The government review followed a surge in dog attacks, including four fatalities in the past 4 years. Auckland councils warned more people will die if the law isn't changed. Local Government Minister Simon Watts says the guidance, developed with animal control officers, is a practical resource while the legislation's being updated.
1: A new report says trade agreements, tech developments and focus may give the agriculture industry strength in volatile times. The Herald's latest agribusiness and trade report follows news of agribusinesses posting record returns in the year to June. Report editor Fran O'Sullivan says recent developments in our trade relationships have also helped.
5: The industry understands opening doors in the times that we're in. It's really important having new markets where niche products as well as commodities can find buyers.
1: The government is posting members of our defence force in South Sudan for at least two more years. Three command and planning function roles have been renewed, with potential for two more if needed. That's news.
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0: Leah Parnapper on the platform.
1: Good morning, everyone. Welcome into the show. Sorry, look, in the breaks, obviously, I get to talk to Kelly. She's in Wellington, I'm in Auckland. We have to talk, you know, via how I don't even know how we do it. Mental telepathy. And poor Kelly's just realised she's left everything that she brought to work in her car, including her lunch and all her food. And just as I was about to come to you, she screams in my ear, I've left them in the car. Can you go to your car while I'm talking, Kelly?
2: Just want my nachos. No, I can't. Well, I could, but no, you'd be left there hanging and I'd just be paranoid and anxious about it. So no, let's not. I'll just...
1: As soon as you disappear from my video, I panic.
2: Yeah, fair enough. As soon as I disappear from my chair, I panic too. So
1: yeah, as soon as Kelly disappears from my video eyeline, I'm like, where's she gone? Because I'm helpless without her, and I don't even allow her to have toilet breaks.
2: That's true.
1: Let alone go to your car to get your nachos.
2: It's all right. I got a strong bladder. It's fine, everyone.
3: It's all good.
1: I provided you with a bucket, Kelly Fox.
2: Generous.
1: Look, moving on. Hey, if you guys, hopefully, you know, listen a few times, I have spoken semi-regularly, actually, about the stripping of our tidal rock pools. Some of the biggest issues have been around Auckland, where I am, although it is happening around the country, with reports of busloads of tourists and visitors arriving with buckets and leaving nothing behind. The most intense debate has been centred on the Whangaparoa Peninsula, which is in north of Auckland, where there's now a two-year ban on taking seaweed, shellfish or other rock pool sea life, including sponges, starfish, sea anemones and sea cucumbers. Other coastal communities are now calling for similar protections, and the government is now considering four options for tighter shore-based harvesting rules from Auckland right through to the Coromandel. Now, the issue has sparked heated debate and some confrontations on the beaches, with racial abuse directed at Asian families. Now, an Auckland conservationist who spent the past 30 years educating the New Zealand Chinese community says it's time to rethink our approach. Estella Lee founded the Chinese Conservation and Education Trust, and she joins me now. Estella, good morning.
4: Good morning, Kelly.
1: Lovely for you to join us today. I appreciate your time. You've spent nearly 3 days, 3 days, which is 3 decades, a bit longer than 3 days. You've spent 3 decades working in this space and say tourists and new immigrants need to be taught why they

0: think, though, that the people, the new immigrants or tourists, when they go to our shores, that do they know what they are doing? I think you've said it's often not the case that in their own countries they don't have a chance to learn about marine animals. So again, it's an education issue.
1: Well, we don't have any chance to learn about the marine environment, the marine animals. Well, for those tourists and newcomer, they are even worse because they don't even have chance to know about New Zealand's environment. So these people, I think the restriction is good for them.
0: All right. Do you think, though, Estella, even if they don't understand about the marine life, are they just enjoying, and I think you've used the word a freebie, they know they're getting a free thing?
1: Well, I should say, when we were in the home country, we have no chance to learn about the ecosystem, the natural environment, and our upbringing. Well, we were not educated that all these living matter, they have life, they have feeling, they are a living creature, and we should respect them. So this is something we are lacked of. So like we keep all these marine animal like just something like the dogs and cats and even the tables. So we don't respect their life, I should say, because we don't know anything. We don't know that they are, I should say, they are living animals, they have feeling. And so this is something that we have to educate them.
0: Okay, no, I understand that. I think that's, I mean, you know it, and that's a very valid point that in China or in their home countries, they were not brought up like we were and have been and we are in New Zealand to learn about it, and they are not. So when they come here, it is just to them free food, and they don't understand the ecosystem or the ecology behind it. But Estella, you've also said, though, that you would like to see, as well as education, tougher penalties. What would you like to see?
1: I would like to see both. So education is very important too. So when they know that if we over harvest this kind of animal, we will upset the eco balance and make damage to the marine and environment. So the education is very important. But for people who just come into the country for a short time or just come into the country and no chance to learn yet, so restriction is very important too.
0: Yes, and you've even talked about the big buses, the tour groups that turn up, that you would like to see maybe the buses confiscated. Is that what you said?
1: Yes. And actually, I've been here for over 30 years, so I see the condition changes. So at first, we have done a lot of education, and still there are people who haven't had the chance to be educated, and they still over-harvest the shellfish. So there came a time that some of the people who over-harvest the marine animals, their vehicles taken away. So it was on the newspaper, and people know that, wow, if I breach this regulation, I may lose my vehicle. So then the whole thing stopped. So this is very effective. I should say, if there is a rule or regulation and a sign telling people that it's illegal to do it, and the maximum

0: penalty that your vehicle may be taken away, then those who want to harvest the marine animals, they will think twice before they do so.
1: Well, I think that's a good idea, Estella. Can I ask you, and it'd be personal to you, seeing as, I mean, you've been here 30 years, but you are Chinese, and this issue has turned racial at times with abuse directed at Asian families. How does that make you feel when you read or hear about abuse to Asian families on beaches that may not be doing anything wrong?
0: Well, I should say the Chinese, most of the Chinese who came to the country legally, and they will, they are well-educated people because they are the chosen people. If they are not well-educated, if they are not successful in their business, their if they are not high-ranking executives, they can't come in. So all these people, they don't like to be labeled as bad people. So these people are very, the Chinese, I should say, overall, the Chinese are law-binding people. They like to obey the law and the restrictions. So this Chinese is easy to handle, actually. So majority of the Chinese, they are very good. And I should say, being discriminated will only create hatred. So to educate them, well, I have brought the Chinese group to a Goat Island Discovery Center.
1: Mm-hmm.
0: Yeah, and they after they learn, they really, I can see the change. We make the change. So instead of discriminating them and then isolate them, we should educate them. So what I want to say is, instead of complaining the darkness, we should light the candle. That's nice. What I want to say.
1: Nice saying. Estella, I do just want to ask you two more questions. Do you think, though, and I understand what you're saying, but do some people, do you think, know exactly what they're doing? We've seen examples of people sharing good harvesting spots on Chinese social media platforms like Red Note. Does that make the problem harder then to tackle?
0: Well, of course. The Chinese have their own ways of spreading the news. So Little Red Book is one of the very popular ones. And then, actually, if they can easily get some freebie, then they will share with their friends and they show off. But if there are restrictions, if there are education, so those news will not go out.
1: Okay. Estelle, it's been a pleasure to talk to you. I like what you're saying. You're saying it's you want to see more restrictions, but you want to see more education as well.
0: Yes.
1: Which is exactly what your trust does. And I know that you're a host on a Chinese language radio program and you've got a column in the Chinese newspaper and you spread the word. But do you, my last question is, do you think these opportunities are falling away though? Fewer programs, less engagement with new migrant communities?
0: Yes, I should say, because nowadays there's no more Chinese radio, no more Chinese TV. That's only one left, that Channel 33. So the good news cannot go out effectively. Whereas the bad news, like you said, the news spread in the Little Red Book, the WeChat, well, we can't control that. So that is bad for the education.
1: It's a pleasure, Estella. Thank you very much for your time today to talk to us. Keep up the good work.
0: Thank you for having me, and thank you for giving me the time to go on air. Thank you, Kelly.
1: Thank you. That is Estella Lee. She's the founder of Chinese Conservation and Education Trust. You heard her. She's saying yes, for the Chinese that do over-harvest the marine animals, she would like to see their vehicles taken away, including buses. But she also says that education is what is needed, and that I don't think she's making excuses. She's been here 30 years, and she was saying that in China, and when she came here, she didn't understand the ecology, and that's what a lot of Chinese do not. But she also said that, you know, it's a freebie and they'll take it if they get it. Who doesn't? And that we've kind of missed the opportunity that we should be engaging with new immigrants and with Chinese people and the people that we've seen doing this. Restrictions in education is what Estella says should be happening. She's taken people to Goat Island, Chinese to Goat Island. If you've been to Goat Island, it's beautiful. And then she says she can see them understanding it when she talks about it and shows them our way of life. But as Sharon has pointed out, Leah, I'm sorry. And I'm sure Estelle means well. But apart from the odd person, they all know what they are doing is wrong. Is it, Sharon, they know what, do they know it's wrong, or they just, I wonder if, I'm talking about maybe the new immigrants, especially if they're on red note or they get told by their community, oh, that go up to Whangaparoa, where they can't do that now, go to Bethels, go whatever beach you go to. We went up there yesterday and they put it out there and everyone goes up there. Is it because it goes through their community, do they think, well, they're doing it, apparently we can do it? Or are you saying that they all know? They all know that this is wrong to strip a beach. Leah, not having enough time to learn our rules and all the damage that can be done by this Chinese activities is a load of tosh. If I were to travel to China, I would study the rules before I go, especially culture. Weak excuse not knowing, says Dave the Lawney. Okay. All right. No, look, this is, I'm asking for what you, if you guys, look, I've spoken to Mark Lenton, who started the Save Our Whangaparoa Intertidal, you know, their long group name, but they're lovely people. And they were one of the big pushers to get this ban on Whangaparoa. So was the local iwi. I've also spoken to another group that started in Piha Beach because they're having the same issues there. And so, you know, they're Kiwis, right? So that's why I wanted to talk to Estella Lee, because she has got the Chinese Conservation and Education Trust. She's been here 30 years. She works with these groups. Not works with all of them, but she knows what is going on. And she is trying to tell us that when new immigrants come here, they don't know. Dave says it's because they should learn. Maybe it's not something that when, you know, you go to a new country, that's all you want to do is like get settled, get a job, get housing. Learning about intertidal rules is probably not one of them. I don't know. And it might be sounding like I'm making an excuse. I'm just trying to work out if it's still happening, besides banning everything all the time, is there a way that we communicate with the people that are doing it? And Estelle's Chinese, 30 years here. She's saying you've got to educate, but you've also got to do things like take their cars away. She said that would work. Leah, look at all the videos online and the locals trying to politely educate people. Next day, same ones are back. All right. Sorry, Leah, I definitely agree with Dave. Dave, you've become a boatie. Dave the boatie. More effort required from immigrants to assimilate. Realistically, we need policy change to require it, says Luke. Sarah says, Leah, did the Chinese rape their own shores, or is she talking about inland Chinese? Well, what I got from her was she said, you know, a lot of them come here and they don't see the shore. So... Leah, you talk about tourists and immigrants over-harvesting our shellfish. This is much like Māori when they arrived and harvested to extinction the moa and the harst eagles, to name a couple. Yep. Raymond from Otago, correct. Hello, Brenda.
2: Hey, darling. How are you?
1: I'm good. Peachy. Peachy keen.
2: Good. Oh, that's good. Yes, beautiful. bluebird sunshiny day here.
1: Is it nice and gizzy?
2: Hey, gorgeous.
1: I don't want to upset you straight away, but my condolences for your lovely cat. That's gone over the rainbow, gone over the bridge, rainbow bridge.
2: I know, he's gone over to the rain, yeah, to the other side.
1: Oh, sweet boy.
2: Yeah, it's a horrible feeling. It's just, I think that's, I mean, two things that struck me. One was I couldn't stand the weight of, like, playing God for that, like, 1 minute, you know?
1: Yeah.
2: That you actually have a life in your hand that it's, like, your responsibility. But on the other side of it, I was thinking, oh, my God, at least you get to die with some dignity.
1: Yeah. How old was he, Brenda?
2: He was 11.
1: No. Yeah.
2: I know.
1: Yeah.
2: You know, he was a legend.
1: Yeah. Kelly shared a picture of him with that you must have sent her, with him sitting on the back of your horse, Marley.
2: Oh, it was so cool.
1: And he looks gorgeous. And the first thing I said to Kelly was, Jesus, look at the backside on that horse. Jeez, Marley's got a big caboose. He's a big boy.
2: Yeah, that was actually his mother. But his ass is exactly the same.
1: There's some junk in that trunk.
2: He's got a wide dip. Woo-wee.
1: Anyway,
2: he's got a very big dip.
1: But look, sorry, my love. Anyway, talk to me.
2: Yes. I don't want to wade into. First of all, I want to commend you on actually having that guest on. I'm going to give her. You know, no one interviews the actuals. They love to rally around and have their say about immigrants, and they did this and they did not from here and da-di-da. So well done on inviting her to your show.
1: Thank you.
2: Yeah, that was great. And I kind of don't want to really wade too much into the conversation on that particular subject because the level of intolerance that I see is pretty disgusting. So shame on you for some of you for having that horrible, horrible intolerant attitude. And, you know, lastly, just in closing, you know, if we get our little feathers all in a ruffle about all these dirty people coming from overseas and ruining our New Zealand and they should fit in. My godfathers, you want to come to Makarori Beach here in Gisborne and see the level of dumping that is going on. The beaches are absolutely foul.
1: Oh, no.
2: You know, from carcasses to boat engines, fridges, bottles, nappies, human shit.
1: Oh, no.
2: Mm-hmm. Okay. Yep. So, you know, let's start looking a little bit closer. If you want to start being intolerant, kind of put that same sort of energy.
1: Yeah, well said. Clean up your own house, your own backyard before you start
2: 100%
1: chucking it over the fence to the neighbours. Yep. All right, B. Thank you, my love. You have a great day. Thank you.
2: You too.
1: Bye-bye. I love this. Leah, the Rainbow Bridge. Did B's cat turn trans, Nick? I don't know where that came from. I just know that it's called the Rainbow Bridge. Pet owners, I don't query it. You know, people always post up when they or say that their dog or their cat's gone over the rainbow bridge. It's more like the rainbow you see in the sky. But I hear what you're saying, Nick, and you're just driving us. Anyway, let's grab a break. 0800 Debate, back shortly.
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1: Faces, Leah, your guest had the simple answer. Treat it, threat of confiscation of vehicles would work because that costs money. Well, yeah, Face, you said it. My guest, Estella. So, yeah, why not? Say if you come back to this beach, we will take your car. And what if you see them stripping them, the entitled title pools, yes. All right, well, I mean, I've got to talk about it, don't I? It was the lead news last night. I notice it's still the lead news today. But it was a platform that broke the news last night that former Minister and New Zealand First candidate Stuart Nash had offered his resignation to Winston Peters, and it has been accepted after a text was revealed where he called an MP lazy. New Zealand First leader Winston Peters, who is overseas, posted on social media, Stuart Nash has offered his resignation as a candidate and we have accepted, short, sharp, to the point. The saga began when former National MP Chris Finlayson revealed a text Nash sent him, I believe, over the weekend after Finlayson had suggested he could not win the race. The race, of course, is for the electorate of Napier. Nash's text said, comments like yours motivate me and drive me harder. Katie took 9 months off on full pay, went back for a week, then took another month off. Laziest MP I've ever come across. Nice woman, but ill-suited to the rigours of being an electorate MP. Now, Katie, as we now know,

has called Katie Newman the most laziest MP for taking time off for maternity leave. Chris Bishop, his face went, and he goes, what? Seriously? Well, that's disgusting. No, that's disgusting. That is disgusting. You know, if it doesn't work out and he loses his electorate after this election, maybe he could go to Shortland Street, because that was a pretty bad acting. Was that the most disgusting thing you've ever heard, Christopher? Anywho, sorry, and he called him a sexist dickhead. Chris Hipkins, of course, who fired Nash from Cabinet in 2023, described him as a walking liability. Nash held the Napier electorate between 2014 and 2023 for the Labour Party. He was booted out of Cabinet after sharing confidential information. In a statement responding to the backlash, and boy, there was a lot, Nash said the campaign for the Napier electorate was about who shows up and delivers for the city. I'm happy to be judged on my own track record. It's a big call. It's a bit patchy, but hey, achievements and work ethic, that's the contest I want. Nash said he had real respect for any working parent raising a newborn alongside a demanding job. That was never in question, he said. That is why I was part of a government that supported the extending of paid parental leave. The law change that the National Party voted against twice. Now, I heard Sean this morning, he believes Stewart stuffed up again and he couldn't continue with New Zealand First. He said it's not a media beat up and that Stewart should not have texted Finlayson at all, which is, you know, probably right. And according to Sean, he did it from the New Zealand First AGM over the weekend and he may or may not have had a few by then. And maybe it's because on a personal level, I like Stuart Nash. I feel what he has said wasn't the worst thing I have heard come out of a politician's mouth. There were no knee pads mentioned. Was it because he was calling a woman lazy for taking parental leave? And this is where I think people have really taken umbrage. Or does he actually know what she is like? Is she a hard worker? I don't know. Did Stuart burn his last chance with Winston? Sean seems to think he did. You know, he's taken him back over the first phrase he said actually here on the platform. And he offered to stand down then and then he was back. I mean, New Zealand First is all about free speech, isn't it, and anti-wokeism. I'm just trying to work out that Stuart feels like he has got a bullseye on his back and he has done for a while, or could he just not control himself, therefore this is what he gets? And what if snitchy Chris Finlayson? He'd be beaming today, won't he? Yes, Stuart should have known that he would use that against him. That is a rookie mistake. Maybe he felt he knew Chris Finlayson on a personal level as mates. Were they mates? Known each other a long time? You know, the old bro code, what I say to you? Obviously not. And is it sexist to ask why MPs keep getting paid when on maternity leave when other women can't or don't get paid and take maternity leave benefit? Which is it? Is it fat cat MP salary or maternity leave benefits like every other woman? Because new mothers in New Zealand are entitled by law to 26 weeks or 6 months of government-funded paid parental leave. To qualify, you must have worked for an average of at least 10 hours a week for any 26 of the 52 weeks immediately before your baby's due date. As I understand it, Kate Newman continued to receive her full parliamentary salary during her leave because by law, all members of parliament are required to be paid. Because MPs are office holders rather than standard employees, she was granted discretionary parliament leave by the Speaker of the House rather than standard statutory maternity leave. So she says she took approximately 10

0: weeks away from Parliament following the birth of her child, though she continued to work managing her local electorate. This is what she is saying. Now, I have seen a lot of comments on social media, a lot of saying good riddance, this guy is bad news, and others believe he's being harshly judged. And I have to be honest, I feel he's being harshly judged. I mean, as I said, on a personal level, I like Stuart Nash. I saw him on Saturday night, had a quick chat to him. I find his enthusiasm and passion great, the way he talks about it. He launched into politics with me as we walked into the... I only spoke to him for like 5 minutes, never caught up with him again in the night. Has he had a... Has he been hard done by? What's the real issue here? I'm getting, like, Laura McClure I spoke to, she said, I'm not going to give my comments, but, you know, picking on, did she say something like picking on a mother who wants to take maternity leave and bring up her child? Is that what's really ruffled the feathers? Is it that? Or is he called her lazy? He's called a woman lazy. He's called a mother lazy. He's called a mother lazy who supposed she took time off that she's allowed to do because she had a baby. And then, of course, he said she took 9 months off, so she said, no, I didn't take that much time. So there has also been, I just want to read you something. It is a bit long, but bear with. And tell me what you guys think as well. I mean, am I being too kind on Stuart Nash? Look, I, like Sean, reached out to him. I wanted him to be on the show. He said, look, he actually said, Lara, if I was going to go on anyone's show, it would be you, but I can't talk about it yet. So there was that. But this came from a tweet from somebody who lives in the Napier electorate. How noble, sorry, but Napier needs voters need representation. We are overrepresented in all bad stats. We have a massive health crisis here. We have major businesses pulling out of the region. We have Wairoa in chaos and trying to go it alone thanks to the current forced amalgamation by National, which Katie has done nothing about despite 88% of her electorate being against it. If Katie's main focus at this time in her life was to start a family, she should have stood aside and allowed another National Party rep to stand as the electorate MP and fight for us in Parliament. As a new mother with a business of my own, I was not paid by the taxpayer to make motherhood my focus for 9 months. I answered calls with a baby at the breast, entered invoices late into the night, and between baby sleeps, I drove a truck with two car seats there beside me, all so I could make a success of something. So sorry, I'm not that impressed at you lot all fawning over her and saying, oh, but she has a right to have a baby and be paid in full by all of us out there paying her annual salaries when we, the taxpayers, don't get to enjoy such a luxury. Stuart is correct. She is lazy. She has achieved nothing at all for Napier. The four-lane expressway was well on the books long before she ever became selected, let alone elected. She's ridden on the coattails of actually the very hardworking Catherine Webb. And it's not sexist to call someone lazy if they are in fact lazy and have delivered precisely zero for the electorate she claims to represent. Don't let your dislike for Stuart cloud that this MP has had a lovely time swanning about on our money. And this is a text I'm reading from a constituent of Napier. And who was it that supported our business due to anti-competitive behaviour that was clearly demonstrable? Stuart Nash. Even though he knew I was the last person that would ever vote for him, he was the one that delivered for us. Katie has delivered nothing. Name one thing she has done for Napier, big whoop, she was at a chamber meeting. Those of us at the coalface earning tax for the country aren't at Napier chamber meetings. So this is from a Napier constituent talking about her feelings about Katie Nimmin and Stuart Nash. So I want your thoughts. I know many of you spoke with Sean this morning. As I said, I heard the beginning of the show and then I was getting on with my show, so I haven't, I could not listen much longer. And so give us a call. I've got some great texts I will read, but 0800 33 22 83. I want you guys to tell me what the issue is. Is it, is Stuart Nash just too much of a firecracker? You know, he can't be trusted. He just comes out with stuff. And then there's now been, you know, I've heard in the news people saying that he gave the least inspirational speech at the conference, and it was all lackluster. And I mean, are we really getting that picky? Each candidate that stood up spoke about their own travels and their own knowledge and their own journey. I always hate saying talk about your journey, but he spoke about his own. I mean, were they being rated? Were they sitting there going, oh, yes, Michael's was fantastic, by the way. Who else spoke? I think, you know, Alfred Nuttall. Did Alfred speak? I wasn't there then. You know, that's being, I mean, to me, that's just being really picky, having a go at his speech. I believe it is because he had a go at a mother, called a mother lazy for taking time off. We are very, very protective in this country about parental leave and pregnant women, because only women can have babies. We are, I think. And then I heard Katie Nimmin today on our news, on a little snippet, saying that she feels we need even more parental leave, more than 26 weeks. No. You make a choice to have a baby. You got half a year as it is. I'm sorry. You go back to work or you make other plans. You know, we're feeding kids in schools now, and now we're also helping mums at home. Look, I can do the 26 weeks, get that. We don't need to extend it out. That's a different issue. You guys can be upset at that. Tell me if you are. Stuart Nash, unfairly done by or not? Was his time, you know, he just didn't learn from the other things that he has said? Was he a little bit dodge? Or has he been harshly treated? Like I said, he didn't mention knee pads. He hasn't said really racist things like Te Pāti Māori, Willie Jackson. You name them. There's half a dozen to a dozen that people have come out, MPs have come out, leaders of parties have said, and you're like, ooh. Mainstream media ignores most of them if they're on the left, of course. 0800 332 83. It's just a strange story to me, I have to say. Lear, I agree with you in that tweeter. It's not sexism to call a female or a male lazy. Definitely not, just a hit job on Nash. And I'm not his greatest fan. Yeah. Thanks, Dave. There's a few here. Got a lot of text. God, we got a lot of text. Okay, team, look, I'll throw it out there. Come on, somebody give me a call on this. I don't want to go into any of these texts. You guys have got a lot to say about this. So I want to hear from a person. And now you don't have to agree with me. You can say, no, Leah, Stuart was silly. I mean, I think Sean called him a dickhead. If you think that's fine. I have such a gut feeling that this is a hit job. And I know Sean says it isn't, you know, he's just run his mouth too many times. He's, you know, well, he got booted out because of, you know, giving sensitive information to sponsors and what he did. So he has left under a cloud before. I feel that he really wanted to make a go of this. He was passionate about New Zealand First. And where does New Zealand First stand in this? Like I said, they're all for freedom of speech and anti-wokeism. Shane Jones gets free range. He sees whatever pops in his head. He's basically accused all the parties of performing oral sex. And yes, the media did go hard on that. Oh, geez, excuse the pun. Mainstream media did make a big meal of that story. But he's okay, you know. Shane lives to speak another day. But Stuart Nash was not afforded that. All right, guys, I'll grab the break. Hopefully someone will buzz me. 0800 332 83. Back shortly.
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0: Thank you, Leah. I'm a business owner. I had my son and was at work 2 days later with him asleep in his capsule. We don't all have the luxury of parental leave. Amen, sister. Maternity leave is a privilege, not a right. I went back 10 days after my C-sections. I had a business to run and I'm not a robot, says B. It's his track record, Leah. Haters were just waiting to jump on anything new he may say, and then he gave them some new fodder. I also think a lot of people think he just needs a job, and that's the real reason he was back, and that he doesn't really care about the country deep down. Oh, that's interesting. Okay. Yep. I hear you. With all the perks and, you know, and the money that they make, I can understand you thinking that or people thinking that. G'day, Kate.
13: Oh, good morning. I thought I'd just ring in and answer your call. I'm out, been outside listening.
0: Oh,
13: and yeah,
0: lovely.
13: I mean, I did ring Sean this morning, and you know, I just think the whole thing's rather unfortunate. But I just think that Chris Finlayson also is just a little snake in the grass. And I've just, you know, what he's done. You know, let's just cut all this petty crap out. Let's have a look at him and his track record and what he's done to our country, and now we're all suffering the consequences, and not only that, the cost to our country of his sneaky actions, the way that he's entrenched all of these, you know, co-governance kind of
0: allowed right.
13: for that to go on.
0: Yep. And part of the Waitangi Tribunal, wasn't he?
13: He's the snake in the grass. He's just deflecting from himself. You know, and it's just unfortunate that Stuart Nash has kind of reacted the way he has. And I, you know, for the first time in my life, I found myself agreeing with Willie Jackson, which was don't kick a man when he's down, you know. And as for this, you know, for these women MPs having babies and, you know, posting photographs of themselves on social media with their babies and all that kind of hoo-ha, well, you know, I think Brooke Van Velden, she's the epitome of class. She's pregnant. She's leaving Parliament. She's going to focus on being a mum. Mm. And to be perfectly honest with you, I'm just going to kind of segue the conversation a little bit to what you were talking about with Laura McClure, and that is be a parent. I mean, you know, yes, we've all gone back and worked, you know, while shortly after we've had our kids. I mean, when I had my first child, there was no paid parental leave.
0: Yes.
13: And, you know, I was allowed to take a year before I told my employer whether I was coming back or not. And I did go back, but in a part-time capacity.
0: Mm.
13: But, you know, I think these people in Parliament, there's just too many...
0: freeloaders?
13: Grifters, freeloaders. No, too many extra allowances. They're just sort of used to just coasting around. We're all paying for it. You know, $60,000 here, $1 million there.
0: Yeah,
13: You know, we just got our rates bill yesterday. You know, all of the unelected people in our council are getting paid, you know, $200,000 a year, and we're scratching around to try and find $1,300. You know, it's just the whole thing's just broken. And I kind of feel sorry for Stuart Nash, and if he's listening, I'm sorry, Stuart, but. You know, he should just take the opportunity, I think, like Sean said, and just go on a holiday and just step away. It'll be some other scandal next week involving some Labor MP.
0: Do you know what? My husband said that today. He said, scandal today, tomorrow it'll be in the bottom of a budgie cage.
13: Today's news is tomorrow's fish and chip paper.
0: That's right,
13: And so I just think he needs to just look after himself. Don't worry, most people out there, they'll forget about it tomorrow and it'll be someone else, you know, and people in glass houses shouldn't throw stones. You know, all of these people who've come out criticising him.
0: Yeah.
13: I mean, you know, Luxon jumping on. I mean, that was the last thing I saw before I went to sleep last night, and I just thought, oh, for goodness sake, Mr. Climate
0: suddenly,
13: Change.
0: And you know, here's the thing, though. Suddenly, Luxon's grown a backbone. He won't answer anything or have an opinion. And all of a sudden, it was with a stern face. I would not have Nash around my ministerial table anyway. In my government, it's our government, mate. And you've still got to get to the election and get through and come out the other side before you start saying who's going to go around your table. It's a big call.
13: I completely agree. Now, as soon as I heard that, I thought, it reminds me of those people that it's not their actual business, but they'll say, my staff, you know? I mean, no one owns anybody.
0: I've got to grab my next caller, but I do appreciate you calling me. Thank you, my love. Yeah, I found that very interesting. Christopher Luxon does not like to, you know, answer questions or put his personal opinion out there. He's always very, I will tell you, but it's nothing. Yet he was very quick to say Stuart Nash would not be a minister around his table. Got to get there first, mate. G'day, Wayne.
14: Yeah, virtue signalling banker, I'm afraid to say, Mr. Luxon. That's all he was doing. It was a good, quick virtue signal.
0: Yep.
14: I said this morning, rather tongue-in-cheek, that it was a hit job organised by Gough and bloody thing to entrap Nash.
0: Mm.
14: However, where I do agree with Sean is, what the hell was he doing texting a dickhead like Finlayson? You know, he's a wormy little so-and-so.
0: Yeah, good question.
14: Bad move there.
0: Rocky move. Rookie move.
14: Yeah, rookie move, which is kind of dumb, but not the end of the world. But the stupid part about it is all the people that have been jumping on it, like Kate just before me said, it's the raving hypocrisy. What about the apples there, Chippy? What about lying in the COVID thing that you won't answer to, you gutless little ginger? You know, all those little things like that. Chloe Swarbrick, you know, we could go on and on a list of, well, shall we say, offensive things. And dare I say Shane gets off because he's a funny Maori fellow, you know. it possibly has sabotaged New Zealand, whether or not you're looking at it this way, but is it the other side sabotaging, using Nash's stupidity to sabotage NZ First from winning Napier because Katie Nimmin wasn't doing a job and she wasn't performing? Just a couple of questions. And I'm sorry, Katie, my wife, four boys, no maternity leave. Get over yourself. You know, you want to go into those careers. I hate, and I'll probably say terrible misogynist, but if you're going to do that sort of job, don't go thinking about having kids in the middle of it.
0: I'm with you. I mean, they can still have a child, but they still get their full pay. They get full pay, and they still get their 6 months. I mean, it's not like they don't get paid time off, but you are right. They are, especially when you have an electorate, you are representing your constituency where you should be working.
14: And earning the sort of lolly she was getting, do you think, Miss Newman, that you couldn't have dipped into your probably not too shallow bank account and hired a nanny? You know, she thought about that, you know. I don't know what her personal circumstances are, but hey, you didn't need to have that much time away from Parliament. You had far more than the average woman gets.
0: All right, good. Yeah. Not good on you, Wayne. I just got to jump into the news, my friend. Thank you so much. Good points. Hi, Leah. Ironic how holier-than-thou Hipkins dumped on Nash. Remember how Mallard called someone a rapist, and Ardern and Hipkins promoted him to High Commissioner of Ireland, says Chris. And finally, what about Manama Davidson, the one who got run over by the ghost bike? Marching, saying all cis males were responsible for causing violence in the world. She still sits in Parliament. Bloody good point, Sharon. All right, we are back after the news here on The Platform.
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17: In this update, the Prime Minister is denying he's applying a double standard to Stuart Nash, who's resigned as a New Zealand First candidate after labelling a National MP lazy for taking leave after having a baby. Before he resigned, Chris Luxon ruled Nash out becoming a minister in his government. Labour's Chris Hipkins says Luxon is applying a double standard, as he hasn't reined in current New Zealand First Minister Shane Jones after he said political leaders should take off their knee pads when foreign leaders visit, a week after Chris Luxon welcomed India's Prime Minister.
18: Talking about Stuart Nash, and that's quite a different situation when you go back through and see someone who leaked out of cabinet, made a series of derogatory comments about women. Here we go again.
17: A tax expert is bagging the Greens' wealth tax idea, saying taxing the super rich has been tried overseas and hasn't always worked out. The Greens have set their wealth tax rate at 2.5%, but Treasury modelling suggested could shrink the taxable wealth base by more than 40%. The party's own modelling puts the reduction at about 28%. Denton's tax partner Bruce Bernacki says if introduced, we'd be only one of five countries which have it.
19: When you look at what's happened overseas, I mean, in 1990 there were 12 countries in the OECD that had wealth taxes, and there are just four today.
17: Climate Change Minister Simon Watts says a fresh warning from the Climate Change Commission didn't take into account recent emissions action by the government. The commission has found the country is at risk of missing its next three emissions budgets. It warns the pace of reductions needs to more than double over the next few years to meet them. Watts says the report was put together prior to important policy changes, like the government's loans for industry to detransition from gas. Finance Minister Nicola Willis is rejecting claims progress on a new Mount Victoria tunnel in Wellington's CBD has stalled. A Wellington National Party candidate has been accused of being misleading by saying his party is delivering on its election promise to start construction in its first term. Incumbent Rongotai MP Julianne Genta says the comments are misleading and the project has no implementation date or funding. But Willis says the project is far from gone.
20: You don't do geotechnical work in a seismic city without having some spades in the ground. Next step, you can't build a road until you have a consent for it.
17: That's news.
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1: A very good afternoon to you. Good to have your company here today on the platform. You are with me, Leah Parnapa. Producer Kelly is here as well. Gosh, guys, really enjoying today. You've thrown some really good texts at me and calls, and I appreciate it. We've still got another great guest to come. Anything that I've been talking about this morning, if you still haven't been able to get through, please do, or there might be something else you want to discuss. 0800 332 283. The New Zealand Choice of Repairer Industry Leaders Group is renewing its push for a right to repair law. They say motorists should have the freedom to choose where they have their vehicles serviced and repaired. The group argues that manufacturers are increasingly restricting independent mechanics from accessing the diagnostic software, technical information, and the tools needed to work on modern vehicles, forcing many owners back to the authorised dealership. It says a lack of access is already having a real impact. Surveys show 48% of independent repairers have had to turn away vehicles because they simply cannot obtain the information or software needed to complete the job. Joining me now is motoring commentator and founder of thedogandlemon.com, Clive Matthew Wilson. A good afternoon, Clive.
2: Good afternoon.
1: Have to say, looking very dapper this afternoon. Very nice.
2: Thank you. A mere reflection of my esteem in which I hold you.
1: Oh, we're off to a good start. Clive, this has been described as a right to repair issue. What exactly does that mean for the average motorist?
2: It's a scam, of course. So, for example, if you own a Mercedes-Benz and the starter motor goes crook, yep, there are people making duplicates, as there always have been. But it won't work because apart from being hard to fit, when it goes in, you have to have special software to make it operate in conjunction with the rest of the car. And only Mercedes dealers have that, and they've got you by the short and curlies. And that's happening all over the world. A large number of electric cars operate on the same system. So if a problem happens, you've actually got to go back to them. Yeah. It's part of, in theory, consumer law in New Zealand says take your car anywhere you like to have it serviced, providing they're professional. But the reality is that the a number of the car companies are operating a scam that forces you to use them or their authorised dealers at sometimes many times what the local garage could do the same job for.
1: Yeah, yeah. Because modern cars are basically computers on wheels now, aren't they?
2: That's right.
1: Yeah,
2: and if you don't have the software, you probably can't fix them, you know. And so that's, they sneak through gaps in the law. Also in Australia now, there is a strong push to have the manufacturers included in any dispute, because so if you buy a nice cheap new

0: Yeah. Excuse my naivete, but is there no way that a mechanic, like, you know, an independent mechanic, so that they have trouble because they can't get the software or the obtain information? Is it not?
1: That's right.
0: So the manufacturer of that car, there's no way you can just find it. They keep it like an IP. It's their property. That's it.
1: It depends on the vehicle, but a large percentage of electric car makers and most of the European car makers deliberately keep information from the local mechanic to specifically stop them doing what might be a better or cheaper job.
0: Yes.
1: As a result, you end up paying horrific amounts of money. And in the case of Fiat, just left Australia for good.
0: Oh. Really?
1: Yeah. But don't think that guarantees you, you know, their eternal friendship in return for all the money you give them. It's like offering a holiday, and when you get there, there's no hotel.
0: Love it. To do the other side, because I have to, it's my job, Clive, manufacturers might argue that they need to control access because modern vehicles are complex and their safety critical. Do they have some merit there or not?
1: I don't have any problem with that argument. The problem is that it's being used to exclude ordinary repairs. And I think that's the difference. The law has a term that sounds nutty, but is really important. It's called reasonable, right? So what is reasonable under the circumstances? If Leah's bought a car and she needs to have it tuned, but it can't be tuned because the agents or dealers won't give her garage the information, that's not reasonable. So, yes. You know, the very least. And I would argue that when I buy the Panipa special car, right, you know, from the car manufacturer, then the software that's with my car belongs to me, not the car company.
0: Mm.
1: And I think that's how the law should operate.
0: Keep going.
1: Well, you know, obviously, one would expect the car companies to stop hackers getting into your car, although hackers can get into your car. But when right to repair information is simply being withheld for commercial purposes, it is a scam.
0: Yep. You mentioned a lot of EV brands. Are there particular other makes or brands that are better or worse when it comes to giving independent mechanics access to repair information? Like, is there a car that you would say do not, well, you know, you can say it, but not, you know, don't get this car because you're in for a world of hurt?
1: Well, you know, this is not my opinion. The Consumer Reports, which is, I think, the world's largest consumer organisation, it's owned by its members and they publish quite accurate summaries of which vehicles are looking after their owners and which vehicles are not. Consistently, European cars are always down the list when it comes to reliability and often very high up the list in terms of cost of repairs. You know, your auntie who owns the same Toyota that she's had for the last 20 years, she's smart.
0: Yeah. Nice. Another reason why I'm not getting rid of my 20-year-old car. So, Clive, if you're going out today to buy a new car, well, lucky you, should you be asking, what if when it needs a repair, what happens? Can only your dealership do it? What do you ask?
1: You don't, because car salesmen are professional bullshit artists, right? I'll tell you, whatever they need get the your money into their account, and then they kind of forget who you are, funnily enough. What I'd suggest you do is, if you go, okay, that looks like a good car, the price is right, and please don't buy a car because it was a nice man or seemed a nice man, which is what a lot of people do, you know.
0: Really?
1: But then go to your lawyer and ask him

0: ask the question.
1: Wow.
0: So will you provide right for repair information? Yeah, when they hear of a lawyer, they tend to develop a sudden change of attitude.
1: Yeah. Oh, yeah.
0: And if you can't find a lawyer or can't afford a lawyer, then go to your local Citizens Advice Bureau. This is really important. It's not just that, you know, when the car needs servicing, you may have to pay a lot more than you expected. But if something, say, on an electric car that gives a battery problem, you're talking about, like, forget that overseas holiday for the next 10 years, you know. Yeah. So make sure you are actually going to be looked after.
1: A friend of mine, he threw his car, you know, he's quite a high up dude in a company. He got of some brand new electric Audi, gorgeous thing, worth a bomb. And speaking of bomb, something went wrong, right? And it had to go back to the manufacturer, and they gave him another car to run around in. Do you know, he still hasn't had it back. It's been about 5 months. This is how long it's taken to fix this bloody car.
0: Yeah. That's quite typical. And not only that, but remember that he's paying, I don't know, $1,000 or $2,000 a week to own that car, probably, including depreciation and insurance.
1: Yes.
0: So this, you know, and I would personally like to think to get some communists into power that would go, look, he's had it knocked for 5 months, automatic cancelling of the contract, give him all his money back. If you don't like it, stop selling cars that break down and don't get fixed.
1: Yeah, and this is a brand new
0: car. Yeah, you know, and he's done everything right. That is what's so frustrating. And if they can't fix it, then he should tell them that he wants his money back 100%, because this just happens all the time. And it's going to happen worse. We all know a whole lot of car companies are going to go broke in the next couple of years, right? And whether or not the car that you buy today that's running so well and that all your neighbours love is going to be serviced, we don't know.
1: Yeah.
0: I don't know. Nobody knows. And it should be up to the manufacturer. I would personally like to see any manufacturer that wishes to sell a car in New Zealand must buy insurance or make a substantial deposit to cover the cost of the inconvenience of their customers if they go out of business.
1: Yeah.
0: Because otherwise it's you and me. And I'm sure you can't afford that.
1: No. Clive, while I've got you, yesterday on the program I was talking about the government's plans to introduce the optional digital driver's licence. We also know the government... Yeah, I know. We're going to get to that. We also know the government is looking at moving more transport services online, including, you know, your WAF reminders, the RUCs. It all sounds very convenient, but it also raises many questions of how our motoring lives could eventually end up in one digital system. So first up, and I think we spoke about this a while back, but and I could just tell by what you said then. You know, what's your take, the idea of this optional digital driver's license?
0: Optional, yes, optional.
1: Something in your throat.
0: Yes, that's right. Yeah. First of all, it's not optional. This is just a way of introducing it, and they will simply make it so unpleasant. Like, I can no longer spend cash at my local swimming pool.
1: Yes,
0: it has to be. It'll be the same with the optional. Second thing, this information is always misused. You've had policemen chasing up former partners using government systems, right?
1: Yeah.
0: During the 1981 Springbok tour, the Prime Minister, who strongly supported the rugby tour, was using the Security Intelligence Service to hunt down protesters. I mean, you know, this information's always misused. And, you know, that's the first thing. And second thing, there is quite strong evidence that the government plans to have a series of part and maybe complete sell-offs of the roading system. So in theory, we own the roads, but in practice, when you drive down the road, it's a foreign company that's bought the right to charge you road user charges for using their road.
1: Yep.
0: So it's part of the process. Privatisation, that's what I have been informed, and I challenge the government to deny that.
1: Wow. So this is function creep, really, isn't it?
0: Yeah, of course. I don't mind what the government does. We vote them in to do stuff, but I get really mad, and I know the people listening to this get really mad when they do stuff that we didn't vote them in for, and that's quite clearly sneaky.
1: Well, that was one of my questions. I mean, did we actually ask for this, Clive, or was it obviously being driven by the government and then customer demand?
0: Commercial interest, you would say.
1: Yeah, yeah.
0: So at the moment, we have, just to reiterate, the current system where when you go in and get some petrol, they simply throw a tax on behalf of the government. It's incredibly efficient. It's extremely cheap to collect the tax, and you can't get away with it. You go into a gas station, you are paying tax on that fuel, and that those taxes pay for, among other things, the roads the car drives down. Now, obviously, electric cars need a different system. No one is doubting that. But what the government is wishing to do is to take the entire system online so that you're no longer paying for, you know, when you go and visit a friend in the country, you don't think about it. It's your road. Your taxes already paid for it, right? But if you have a user pay system, which I believe is the next thing, to go and see your friend, you have to pay to drive down the road that your taxes already paid for. That's what road user charge is for. I don't think they can do it with most of the fleet, because thanks to their stupidity, about 55%, and please challenge me on this, 55% of the fleet is illegal right now. So that is, they haven't paid the existing road user charges, they're not registered or not warranted. And that was specifically because the government made it much, much harder to get a warrant without any real grounds for doing so. That means that a large number of people just stopped getting warrants. And then without a warrant, you can't get a registration. So there's all these people, particularly up north. And the police just look the other way, because there would be riots if they tried to enforce it en masse. But you also, because those vehicles are no longer in a computer system, they've been dropped out, there's no way you can collect road user charges. Any vehicle in the last, say, 10 years has what's called telemetrics, which is designed for staying permanently connected to a system.
1: Right.
0: So that'll be easy. I guess they'll do the first 10 years, and then after that they'll just stay with something resembling the existing system, because that you're not going to fit. Well, how are you going to fit a telemetric system to a vintage car?
1: Yeah, yeah. Exactly right.
0: Person that watches Paranoid, just 1 second. If you're the sort of person that watches Paranoid government conspiracy videos on YouTube, it's your worst nightmare, because if your vehicle is permanently hooked up to a large system that knows where you are, they can literally follow you anywhere in the country.
1: Yes. Like, yes, you're right. And as you said, then they can also start charging you for certain roads if they've privatised a road. What happens if you haven't paid a certain bill? That could be, pinged when you're driving around. They'd say, oh, look, there's Leah driving and she hasn't paid her. I mean, I'm going to the extreme now.
0: Well, that's happening right now. That's happening right now. So if you buy a second-hand car from a number of car dealers, they put a kill switch in it, a digital kill switch, and if you skip a payment, they'll strand you at the side of the road, which would be great if it's like a really bad part of town at 11:30 at night and you've got two kids in the back, right?
1: Yeah, that's right. You've told me that before as well. Oh, my gosh. Do you know what I take from this, Clive, is now cars are now more connected. They're software-driven. Now licenses and transport services will be literally... A motorist losing control over our own vehicles and obviously and how we use them. That's the future.
0: But it's for your own good, Leah. Because the government... When Leah gets upset, they spend all night sobbing uncontrollably, right? I mean, you know, pro bono, when it's a Latin term, and it means who benefits. So if you're looking at why something's being done, look at who benefits from it. And I can't see the average motorist, you know, benefiting from the system they use. All the bullshit, you know, about more efficient and down this and that. But the end result is, why are they doing it? And what do they have to gain from it? Because let's be absolutely clear, for the vast majority of vehicles in New Zealand, which is the fleet is very old by world standards, the current system of tax petrol at the time of sale is a world-class, well-perfected, perfect system as it is, and doesn't have any of the negative negativity of the one that they're replacing it with. And I have yet to see any evidence that there will be the checks and the balances and you can trust us, you know. Frankly, I don't trust them. You don't trust them. The people listening to this don't trust them. And it would appear, based on how politics works, that we're very wise not to trust them. And I would very much like to say, hey, this is a wonderful system. It's going to make all our lives easier. But I've yet to see any actual evidence of that. And I see a lot of evidence that, one, that the government doesn't know, if you'll pardon the expression, shit from clay when it comes to what they're doing. And second thing, that that this is the ultimate goal, is to contract out our major roads to whoever pays the highest bid, and then that company will have the right to charge us for driving down that road that we already own and already paid for, and that the road user charges are being introduced for that express purpose.
1: And wouldn't they also have our data, Clive, if they're going to be driving on? They'd get our data.
0: And of course, you know, they sob uncontrollably if the data ever goes astray, right? They deeply care about you, you know. And you know, if this was a trustworthy government, I wouldn't mind. But they've all shown themselves to be incredibly sneaky. They introduced policies that we never discussed, never voted on. And usually... we're the losers. You know, the old system, for example, for warrant to fitness, meant that they wanted to basically know the vehicle was safe to be driven down the road with the kids in, right? That's a really good system, totally supported. Everyone does. But now it's become, for many poor people, virtually impossible to go for a warrant. And so either they go to the very few left, because there's not many left, garages that, you know, you give $50 and they give you a warrant even if the vehicle doesn't deserve it. But mostly those people are just starting to drive without warrants. That means the tyres are bald.
1: Yeah.
0: That means that the brakes haven't been checked in years. It also means the vehicle's unregistered. And often they get fines and then they don't pay the fines. So that goes up tenfold. And the bailiffs turn up and they take the entire car and sell it for what little they can. Then the person goes and buys another car and the whole process starts all over again. This is not the Kiwi way. Mm. You know, it is just plain bureaucratic stupidity by people who should know better but invariably don't.
1: Clive, I've got to move on, but gosh, I enjoy your candidacy. You've got some great texts coming in. Agreeing with you. Leah, I like this fellow that you're talking to. I think he should also be on Emmerdale, says Pete. He looks, because Pete, he's very dashing. Clive Matthew Wilson, thank you again for your time, my friend. I do really appreciate it, from thedogandlemon.com. By the way, check out his website. It's really, if you like what you hear, read what Clive talks about. He's got a lot of topics, more than what we talked about today, dogandlemon.com. Very quickly, Leah, the trust is gone. We just want to be left alone. Kate says you can't even park for free in the Rotorua without giving them your number plate. If no rego or WAF, you get automatically pinged. Also, I never forgot my sister-in-law's VW Touareg $10,000 service bill. Also, a friend bought a brand new 21 2021 Range Rover turned out to be an absolute dog and was unable to be fixed. I love my Holden. I love my Toyota, says Kate. Clive's great, Leah. This is our electricity system all over again. We're forced into paying for what we already own, says Trev. I've got to grab my break team and I've got some great texts to get to. Also, Simon, I see you waiting, my friend. I will be with you very shortly on the platform.
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2: The Right Honourable Winston Peters, leader of New Zealand First, invites you and your family to his public meeting in Masterton on Sunday, the 2nd of August. 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That's nzfirst.nz. 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
3: Yeah, nah, my ballet days are long behind me. Ever since that Shield Defence is 06.
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0: Leah Panapa on the platform.
4: Hello, Simon.
5: Hey, Leah. I only heard the first half of your thing because I was talking to Kelly, but I think I got the gist of it.
4: Can I? Are we allowed to talk about what you were talking about with Kelly, or is it between you two?
5: Yeah.
4: What are you talking about?
5: Yeah, go for it.
4: What were you talking about?
5: Oh, no, I was just talking about, retatrutide weight loss, those GLP.
4: Oh, yeah? Are you on it?
5: Yeah.
4: Is it Wegovy or Mounjaro?
5: No, it's the new one that's not approved yet.
4: Ooh,
5: but
4: okay.
5: You can get
4: it. But it's
5: it.
4: Working.
5: I was saying to Kelly, it's like a magic potion, that stuff, you know.
4: How much have you lost?
5: Crazy. About 5 kg, getting up close to 5 kg already. I've only been like a couple of weeks or whatever.
4: Dang. Good on you, mate.
5: Like, I don't think I would have got it. Like my doctor,
4: why not?
5: If I went to the doctor and said I want to go on that other stuff, because he'd probably just say go to the gym. Because if he looked at me, you'd go, he's not like fast or anything. And I'd probably need to lose about 14 kgs or whatever, you know?
4: Yeah. What's your BMI? Did you know your BMI before you started?
5: Yeah, it's like 32, which says it's obese, but I wouldn't consider myself nothing like that, you know?
4: No. Because I think, what are the GPLs? You've got to be 35, eh? So I think it's 35, maybe?
5: Probably, yes.
4: Yeah.
5: Yeah. My dad was an Ironman, and when he was like at the height of his training or whatever, the BMI said he was obese as well, and he was doing the Ironman.
4: So, yeah, like most, half of the All Blacks would be morbidly obese or obese, but yeah, the BMIs are so old-fashioned now. No, I find that interesting because you might have missed it. I said it a while back because I did Wegovy for a while, and I found it really good. And I'm not on it now, but it was because it's a money issue, really. I wanted to start using the money for something else, and I lost about 12 kilos. Could have done more. Like, I was hoping for about 20-odd. But look, to be honest, Simon, I really never changed my lifestyle. I still did whatever I wanted. I just didn't eat. I just didn't have the cravings. Well, and then when I did eat, I did know to eat good stuff, you know?
5: Yeah. No, well, this new one does three things, whereas the other one only did... The first one, I did one, and so this one, like, it suppresses your appetite, it puts you in a fat-burning, it, like, ups your metabolism, and it also does something else. There's another thing that it does that makes you burn fat, like, more readily or whatever.
4: Well, so I hope it works. Yeah. I might be a little concerned that it's the one that's not kind of, you know, gone through the processes yet, but,
5: I was saying to Kelly, like, I wouldn't have done it except two of my family members had already done it and one had lost about 40 kg. So 30 kgs or something like that. So I was like, okay, well, they've sort of beta tested it for me. So
4: I'd be
5: like that.
4: Yeah. Have you got any side effects? I just got really bad reflux in the end, which I hated.
5: Nah, nothing. With this too, because that's another thing. This has much less side effects and all that as well.
4: Yeah, but that was really what I got. I mean, I might go on it later again, but it was just a money thing, I think. Hey, but that's interesting. Good on you, mate.
5: On the money thing, this cost me $382 for like about a year's supply. So that's another reason why I did it.
4: I don't even know what this is then, but okay, cool.
5: It's the one that's in phase 3 trials in America at the moment. Yeah, it's the latest evolution of the Wegovy and all that, but it's better than the
4: Mantara and that. Because you know what's going to happen, Simon, because my doctor, I got it through her initially, and then I said, and she said to me, look, it's more and more is coming out. And they're talking about a pill form, and it's going to get cheaper because more and more companies will do it because it is so popular around the world. So, and you know, maybe a year from now, New Zealand will have about 6 or 7, and also Pharmac is looking at covering it for, you know, for morbidly obese people. So more of us are going to be on it.
5: Everyone should have this. Everyone should be able to get to it. It's just, it's mind blowing because you know, I was doing like crazy, like cardio, high impact, like interval training and all that, and I could get to a certain point,
4: but then I couldn't shift it past that.
5: And whereas this, you just, unbelievable. Yeah.
4: Do you know the only thing I'm a little hesitant about from someone that's been on it and enjoyed it, and I've got no issues with people taking it. I think there needs to be a little bit more education about it. Meaning, there was a story I read where a young woman got it in New Zealand. She got it through the phone telehealth places because a lot of them are popping up now, just solely doing these GPL-1 and peptide things. And she sent them a photo that was doctored and they're bigger than she was, and she got it, and she also had history of anorexia. I'm sorry, but people with anorexia, eating disorders that can kill you, I just don't think they should be on it but unless you've got your doctor's has sign off, you're always seeing them, you know, because you've already got this, well, we know what anorexia does. So that's what I'm worried about with it, Simon. Some people are getting it through, you know, means where they shouldn't, is what I'm saying.
5: That is one of the concerns that people that get it that shouldn't, you know. I mean, obviously I'm doing it for the best intentions, but there's people out there that
4: and you go to the gym and you understand it, you understand food and exercise, that's perfect for you, you know. And
5: it's been a game changer for me.
4: Someone has asked for the brand. I mean, I don't know if you want to say the brand. I don't know.
5: Well, it's easy enough to find. We probably shouldn't say.
4: No, you're right.
5: You're right, mate.
4: I hear. He says just look up phase 3 trials and you'll find it anyway, if you want to look at it. All right, Simon, but what else?
5: I've got an Outlander. And literally the Outlander, and they screw me over for servicing, you know, $600 sort of thing.
4: It's for like, what are they doing?
5: Why? Well, it's a PHEV, I'm like, are they using gold infused oil or something?
4: What year is it, Simon?
5: Yeah. 2023.
4: Yeah.
5: You're just locked in. If you don't go to them, you lose your warranty, you know.
4: Is that right? Oh man!
5: Yeah,
4: this is what Clive Matthew Wilson was saying, that it's an absolute rort. It's a scam.
5: Yeah, it's a shotgun. Yeah.
4: And did you
5: don't know what
4: to do? Did you go into it knowing this, Simon? Obviously not. You bought it. You liked the car. You never thought of this.
5: Well, my wife said someone at work told her that's how much it was going to be, but she didn't tell me that. So we were going for the service. I'm like, what? Oh, she's like, oh, yeah, so-and-so works here, hers is about that much. And I was like, bloody hell, like, you know.
4: Okay.
5: The old Toyota does cost nothing like that, you know.
4: I know. I've thought if you'd said to me, yeah, Leah, I've got a brand new Maserati and it cost me $3,000, you know, to service, I'd go, well, yeah, of course. But that, you know, like I'm surprised it costs that much. And exactly what Clive Matthew Wilson is saying, they've got a, these manufacturers have got you by the short and curlies.
5: They have,
4: Well, okay, good on you. Right, well, good on you, mate. Anyway. All right. Hey, very quickly, before I do let you go. Oh, hey, wait, before you go. Any thoughts on old Stuart Nash? Or you got? If you haven't got any thoughts, that's fine.
5: Yeah, did you hear Nicola Willis in the news before? Like, you can hear the venom dripping from him. And
4: gosh.
5: You know, it's like, come on. Like, he said something, yeah, it was dumb, but, I mean, it wasn't like, they were acting like he said, I want to kill babies or something.
4: Oh,
5: you know?
4: Simon, it's crazy. It is Shortland Street acting, you know, the Oscar goes to, just calm down. This is the worst thing you've heard. Nicola Willis and Chris Luxon getting all pretendo upset. Bishop, I mean, if you can find it, watch Christopher Bishop's reaction to that. I thought I had to reread what he was upset about. It was like, oh no. It's just, no, that's the most disgusting thing. Oh, really? Come on, this isn't washing.
5: I think that's why people are just fed up with Nationals. They're like, look at you guys, you're dickheads, man. Like, at least someone like Paul Henry, he'll just say, he'd probably say I don't care or whatever, you know. Michael probably be the same. But reactions and things.
4: Actually, they have turned on Paul already. Simon, I'll let you go, my friend, but I'll tell you that story as well. Good on you. We covered a lot there, Simon. Good on you. Leah, one of the best things you can do on the BMI issue is cut out all seed oils and cook in cold-pressed virgin olive oil or even butter. Butter is better, even better butter. And try not to eat out too often because their cooking is highly suspect. When it comes to drugs, follow the money. Yeah, cool. Thank you. Yeah, I'm going out for dinner tonight. Sorry about that. And I do love to wine and dine. Well, you know, but it's, of course, I totally agree. Do you know what? When we go, and Japanese is my favourite, but we'll go, you know, we try all sorts. I don't really like salt backtrack. I used to love salt. Salt on everything. Salt. Oh, I love salt. I'd cook with it. It's got to be on corn, you know, lots of butter, salt. Eggs still have to have salt, but I've pulled back on salt. And I find that when I do go out to dinner, 99.9% of restaurants overdo the salt. Chefs just, they've lost it. They either don't taste it or they salt it too much because they are what I used to be. The more salt you have, the more you need, you know. It's kind of you don't taste it. Oh, that needs seasoning. So a lot of chefs don't taste it anymore and they just put a ton of salt in. And I can taste it. Sometimes I'm like, is this really salty? Everyone at the table's like, no, I think it's lovely. So, yeah, I know you didn't mention salt in that, but you did say, you know, try not to go out to dinner often because, yeah, lots of fats, lots of sugar, lots of salt, you know, they're just in it for the flavour. Clive's great, Leah, got him. Clive's great, Leah, this is our, I did that one. Our Toyota Land Cruiser service, 1400, same as a Land Rover and an Audi Q7. They're all the same, says Mike. 1400 for a Toyota Land Cruiser. I know I've probably just completely talked too much about my Mazda CX-7, but just hear me out. 20 years old, 240 or something thousand on the clock, $265 was my last service. Ooh, girl! Don't want to show off, but I am. I think the most it's cost me was about 300 and something in it. And I said, what? What'd you put in there? Gold something. But no, This is another reason why I love my car. There are so many good texts. Leah, isn't this about transponders and cars and the need for digital ID to use the registration services? 2030 agenda fast approaching. Only 3 years away. Leah, would that mean automatic speeding fines, says Steve? Interesting. Yeah. Well, I mean, theoretically, it could, couldn't it? If you're, as Clive Matthew Wilson was saying, the more digitalised, the more online we become with our cars, he's saying that we're going to, in the future, drive on roads that have been contracted out, even though we own the roads have been built, but they've been contracted out to private parties. He's saying that they'll have our data and then we pay again to go across these roads. Why not? Automatic speeding fines if we speed on those roads. Would you no longer need the old popo standing on the side with a gun, radar gun, or a camera because it's kind of inbuilt in the road? I don't know. Is that really too futuristic? Is that just a little bit too far? Leah, I've been an auto electrician slash technician for just over 40 years, for 40 years plus. I've worked with GM, Ford and Mazda dealerships. The manufacturer is at fault, far too tech savvy than is necessary. It costs the dealers a fortune on non-chargeable warranty time and test equipment Eurocars. If you can afford them, you need to afford to repair them, says TJ. Oh, yeah. No, that's what I was going to say, Dave. Dave just jumped ahead on this. I was going to get to that. Haley, news headlines. Paul Henry has just said he would like to shoot Hipkins. Not sure of the actual story yet. Oh, Dave, it is such a BS blown out story. I'm really concerned about where we're going, seriously. 3 months yet to the elections, and the media and the politicians are losing their minds. Stuart Nash is still fresh. You know, the ink hasn't dried on Stuart Nash and that so-called scandal. And now, boom, there's another one. What did Paul Henry say? Hasn't even been 24 hours and there's a new one. Paul Henry wants to shoot Chris Hipkins. What? I'll tell you what he actually said and what the media has blown out of proportion. Chippy just needs to stay in his lane when we come back here on The Platform.
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4: We are back. Kelly, good afternoon.
11: Hi. Oh, if only people could hear what we talk about.
4: If only people would know. Now, Kelly, it's been super busy, which is great, is a show we always want to do. So I haven't been able to chat to you, but, I mean, you and I have had a lot of off-air conversations and started last night when you first texted me. It was Kelly that actually told me. She said, oh, my gosh, I think Stuart's resigned. And I went, what? So we've been back and forth. We've been talking about it off-air, and I spoke with Kelly, you know, about it earlier this morning. And you're like me, Kel. We both inherently like the guy, don't we?
11: You do. Personally, I think he's a crack up. I think he's hilarious. Call me wrong for thinking that, but when he said the comment that he said in response to Sean asking him what a woman was, I thought that was hilarious. I thought it was a little bit out of line, I guess, out of turn for, you know, someone of his stature, someone who's running again for the portfolios he held, the position he held, kind of a little bit inappropriate, but I thought it was funny. I wasn't offended. Loved it. Yeah. I thought everyone over bloody cooked it, but whatever. Yeah. His comeback was, I was like, ah, oh, good on him. And Winston, if Winston can forgive, then we can all forgive, I think. And, you know, it says a lot about the faith that the party had in Stuart Nash. And then this current one, I think straight away I'm like, a bit of a silly comment, but again, a private text.
4: Yeah.
11: I think Chris Finlayson's done him dirty. I think he's, what a dick move, I have to say it. I could say what you want on your podcast, but again, it does come back.
4: He should not have texted the opposition because he's absolutely former national.
11: Yes.
4: He should have just guessed, don't trust anyone, mate. You've been burnt before.
11: I think generally what it comes down to, it is the consequence of his actions.
4: Yeah.
11: And I think it's one too many kind of blips in what...
4: A very quick succession, eh?
11: Yes, kind of. I mean, New Zealand First are in such a good position at the moment. They're very popular. It's coming up to an election. This is the worst time for these sorts of scandals to happen, for these little, you know, he would be high up the list and all that sort of thing. So, yeah, it is a bit of a sad move from Stuart Nash. I probably wouldn't have overreacted like most people have in the media. But, yeah, it's just one of those unfortunate consequences of one's actions. So,
4: Well said, Miss Fox. TJ says, if Stuart Nash was sent a private message to Finlayson, so what?
11: Yep.
4: He's not publicly spouting off like the lefties seem to get away with.
11: Yes.
4: Finlayson should have kept it to himself. The mainstream media could hardly contain themselves with excitement.
11: That's it. It sums it up.
4: You do sum
11: it up. We've all sent text messages to friends or colleagues and stuff, and God, if half of our stuff ever got published, I mean, we're all only human.
4: Mm.
11: It's just the difference is that, oh no, you're a person of note, so we're gonna, oh, we can't say that, you know.
4: And I suppose too, the difference is Stuart has played this game a long time, he's been in it a long time.
11: Mm.
4: He should have inherently known anything he puts out there.
11: Yes.
4: You know, he's not a newbie like, say, Paul Henry.
11: Yeah.
4: to this world. He knows that everyone's a backstabbing blooming snake in the grass. So why would he do it? Maybe that's what I'm thinking. Him and Finlayson might have been closer friends and that's been led on, and he thought maybe. But anyway, look, done and dusted.
11: The wider picture maybe to look at is, as you say, Stuart's done this. He's been around a long time. He's already, you know, he's done a lot of silly things. Mm. I think that maybe be kind of telling of the man that he might be, you know, take away the labels of sexist or whatever. Mm. I think he's just done a bit too many silly things to be, you know, representative of what he's aiming for. You know, it's kind of not the place for someone like that. But overall, I think, yeah, everyone's been a bit heavy-handed. Silly move on his part, but also dick move from Chris Finlayson.
4: Totally. As I said earlier in the show, you know, today's Stuart Nash is tomorrow's somebody else. Well, Kelly hasn't even waited till tomorrow before the media has turned to the ACT Party now. Oh, they've had a go at New Zealand First, and the blood is still wet, but now we're going to go to ACT. Get this. So, apparently, this is on the Herald, a Labour MP is accusing ACT's Paul Henry of making a death threat against leader Chris Hipkins. What? You know what it was? It was a radio game that Paul Henry was on Radio Hauraki this morning. He was asked to play a quick game, which is called, and I'm just going to say how they did it, Shoot, Shag or Marry. And it's a variation of a parlour game where, you know, you get three people and you ask who you're going to marry, shoot. We never did the shoot one. But anyway, the options were Labour leader Chris Hipkins, Winston Peters and Christopher Luxon. Henry played the game. He said, well, you've got to shoot Hipkins, haven't you? There's no question. You've got to shoot Hipkins. And then he went on to say, so I'm shagging Winston? So that'll mean I'm marrying Luxon. So there was the game.
11: And apparently, Kelly, that's a death threat, is it?
4: And apparently that's a death threat.
11: Let's call for his head.
4: Oh. This is how crazy it has got. And that was the headline. That was Labour outraged Paul Henry said he'd shoot Chris Hipkins in radio game.
11: My Lord.
4: Henry says he's dumbfounded.
11: It's not helped by the journalists either that pick these things up and try and make it into a bloody molehill, mountain out of a molehill.
4: Aisha Verrill's waded in. She said that it was an inappropriate game. We can't just let death threats go in our political conversations. Could you just all stop? Just stop the stupidity.
11: Get a hobby. Calm down.
4: Or hang on. This is a really radical idea. Why don't you put all this energy into running a country? and actually getting us out of the hole that we're in. I know it's crazy. I know. Maybe you think I just don't know what I'm talking about. But instead of like going after a mediocre radio game, you know, just start looking after the country, you pack of idiots.
11: Never.
4: All of you.
11: Never a better time running up to an election for all the schoolyard crap, eh? It's like being 8 years old again. She looked at me. He's breathing in my airspace. Oh, my God, he's going to kill me. Like, get over it. Shush. Get on with it, as you say.
4: Just, you all need to go. You all need to go. And this might be, though, my last word is maybe, Paul, you just got to remember now, you are not part of the media. You are going to be judged by the media. You're not in it. You're in politics now. So maybe when these games come up, just say I'm not going to take part because it's going to be construed wrong and I've got a job to do. Maybe, I think, Kelly, his head is still in I'm a broadcaster.
11: Yeah, shocking kind of.
4: And, well, he's going into these radio stations and he's just clicking. He is ultimately a broadcaster, right, and a journalist.
11: Yeah.
4: So he's in his natural environment. He's relaxed. He's playing the game. But he's got to put on his politician hat now and say, I love what this game is. I know what you're trying to say. But I know then I'll be accused of shooting someone, so I'm not going to do it. He's just got to do it.
11: It's like going from being a reckless teenager to, now I've got to buy a house and grow up and have a family, you know.
4: Yeah, because he can't trust mainstream media. He cannot trust the opposition. And he's sadly going to have to just be a politician now. What a day. What a day to be alive.
11: What a time.
4: What a time. Thank you, guys. Really, really enjoyed it. Thank you, Kelly. We're back tomorrow. It's Friday. We'll be back at the same time. Until then, look after yourselves and we'll catch you soon on The Platform.
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13: We had a rat when I was at Plymouth in primary. I loved it. We had a budgie once. I took it home for the holidays. It died. I was like called the angel of death for ages because I killed the budgie. I did want mum to get another budgie. We couldn't find another blue one that was the right colour before I came back from the holidays. And I'd already buried it in the backyard. I think the budgie died because my brother let it into mum's bedroom, let the dog into mum's bedroom, and the dog barked at the budgie and scared it to death in the school holidays. So I go back with an empty budgie cage, the walk of shame. It was, oh, great, we'll get to see little Chippy again, or whatever his name was. No, and I just went very, very quiet. Oh, I think I lied to some of my friends and said he escaped and he was flying away free. The truth was, my brother, you bastard, Casey, he let the dog into mum's room with the budgie. The dog, Sam, who I loved, our Samuel, we'd bought a collie cross, he barked at the budgie. The budgie died. So that is probably why I'm slightly cynical about school pets, because of the death of the budgie. See, so I now think that was quite a traumatic experience, now that I think about it.
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1: In this update, the Prime Minister is doubling down on how inappropriate comments from one of his ministers differ from New Zealand First candidate Stuart Nash calling an MP lazy for taking leave while having a baby. Nash has now resigned. On Saturday, New Zealand First Minister Shane Jones said political leaders should take off their knee pads when foreign leaders visit, a week after Chris Luxon welcomed India's leader. Luxon says he's been clear on his opinion about Jones's remarks, but Nash has a history of derogatory comments towards women.
2: Importantly, he's resigned from New Zealand First, which is fine, but he actually needs to owe Katie Newman, I think, a public apology.
1: The high cost of living is plunging more people into debt. FinCap's latest report shows a 57% rise in people seeking financial mentoring since 2021. It reveals a 121% spike in total client debt over 5 years, rising to almost $1 billion. CEO Fleur Howard says the average client is spending $107 for every $100 of weekly income.
3: If that continues, they need to go into debt to pay for essential services, and the debt spiral hits, which is very, very difficult to get out of.
1: Climate Change Minister Simon Watts says the government is committed to its climate targets. Despite another warning, we are not on track. The Climate Change Commission warns the country is at risk of missing all its climate targets. It warns the pace of emissions reductions needs to more than double over the next few years to meet them. Watts says the government will formally respond to the commission in due course. And the El Niño weather pattern is expected to hit farmers here and around the world. The natural climate cycle can bring increased dry spells and drought and is expected to be particularly strong this year. Lincoln University Applied Economics Professor Anita Reiford says previous cycles of El Niño have shaved 0.4% off GDP. She says it's not just New Zealand feeling the pinch.
4: Our competitors are also experiencing negative impacts of El Niño on their production. It can raise global prices, which can soften the financial hit for our producers.
1: That's news.
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0: Good morning, New Zealand. It is Tuesday, the 21st of July, and as you can probably hear from my voice, if I'm very honest with you, if I'm here tomorrow, I will be stunned. And just so you know, I don't think I caught it in Auckland, so I can't blame the conference or Auckland or anything like that. My children, there you go, this is why you have children. I have to say, when I had, as you know, I looked after my kids from a very early age, and when they were in childcare, I go and pick them up after I'd done radio, and those were simple days. Anyhow, they would give me everything they had, and I was very sick as a parent, because the kids would go to school and get all these viruses that I had no contact with before, but obviously were sort of ravaging around relatively healthy children. So, I mean, they obviously weren't going to affect them too greatly, but boy, they affected their father. Well, I've just had the girls home from university. I've had Theo home from school. He brought it back from boarding school, which is sort of a hotbed for, well, any kind of infection, except STDs, thank God. And then the girls came back as well. So Theo gave it to the girls. The girls have clearly given it to me. I managed to make it at conference. God knows how many people I affected. I would have been at maximum infection capacity, I think. How many people did I hug? Oh, not many. Who would hug an old man, for God's sake? But now, so, if I'm not here tomorrow, my apologies, you know that, and my voice, if it gets through the next 3 hours, of itself, that will be a miracle, just quietly. So if I appear slightly, but I do like having this voice. Oh, I do. Oh, I like this voice. I can sound like Paul Henry with this voice. What do you think? No, Josh? Mm.
1: I think that's pushing it slightly, but you know.
0: Oh, well, I need the glasses, though. I quite like the round glasses. I'm 69 now, so I'm waiting for my eyesight to go. It's not. I need it a little bit sometimes for fine print.
1: You're doing quite well in that regard, actually.
0: But here I am. Yeah, that's right. I don't wear glasses for reading or for general life. Paul Henry's had them ever since I've known him. But he's a bit like Paul Holmes, in the sense that so did Paul Holmes. He was always changing their glasses, you know, for whatever the fashion of the moment was. But those round ones that he's got, you know, they're sort of like sort of the Mr. Magoo ones. But there you go. Sort of round and thick. Oh, I didn't mean to make an analogy there, just quietly, so. All right, listen, I've got some good news for you. I don't usually have good news for you. Usually I like to wind you up with the latest piece of bad news or something that has gone completely wrong, that we need to fix and that no one's fixing it, all right? But in a funny sort of way, the news that I'm about to give you is illustrative of the fact that MMP works. And I know a lot of you get irritated sometimes by MMP because you like the idea that decisions can happen much quicker, as long, I have to say, as those decisions agree with your view. And the frustration of MMP sometimes, and David Seymour has openly opined on this issue on the platform, is that you can't necessarily get everything you want, and you can't do it really quickly, and you've got to negotiate. I was having this discussion over the weekend and saying that every party can come up with its policies, and there are, what, 7 valid choices, I guess, you'll have at this coming election. And you can all have your policies and you put them out there and you ask people to vote for them. But then that's almost like it's the start of the process. It's not even the middle. It's really right at the start of the process, our vote for that particular party and their particular policies, all right? Because once the dust settles and the final counts are confirmed, the parties of either the centre-right or the centre-left, as it will be in this particular case, will sit down with their negotiating

But again, you'd think, oh, well, that's the end of the process. That's fine then. No. Then you've got to go through, if you're going to change policies, usually changing the law. And at that stage, or alternatively, changing regulations that the government imposes from time to time. And at that point, it gets even more complicated because that's when all the public sector and service get involved. Now, you know what I think of the public sector. They are an absolute blight upon democracy in this country. I regard big government as an enemy of democracy in this country and as a bunch basically of poobah bureaucrats who like to think that the world revolves around their arsehole. As seriously, if they had one. No, I'm not quite sure. I'm never quite sure of bureaucrats and members of the human race, to be perfectly honest with you, or they are created, certainly not by any god, out of some machine somewhere. So I'm not sure if they've got orifices like that, actually. Anyhow, there we go. And they then, collectively and individually by department, have a particular view about what's going to do. They then, if they've got a relatively weak or new minister in front of them, usually both, manage to persuade that minister to carry their particular arguments to the cabinet table or to the various cabinet committees, and then we start the negotiation process all over again. It's a particularly bad way to make policy in this country. And then, so you can see the frustration, can't you, and why so many people don't want to go into Parliament, because they think, oh, I'm going to change things, and I, God, getting elected is just, you know, the start of it. Well, as you'll be aware, the National Party didn't campaign on a lot of what you might call culture issues in 2023. ACTA did, New Zealand First, almost its entire manifesto composed of them. And so it was more interested, and fair enough too, I'm not going to criticise them for that at all. They were more interested in making economic management work in this country. So their idea, the primary argument of the National Party at the last election was, we're going to take over from these people who don't know how to manage the economy. We are much better managers than they are, and we're going to make the economy grow. Now, it's not entirely the fault of the National Party that almost none of those things have happened. They haven't proved themselves necessarily better managers of the economy, although they're not spraying money out of a hose, garden hose, on a daily basis. But then neither would the other side have been either. They'd probably got to the end of that. Jacinda Ardern and Grant Robertson just shuffled off. Not sadly, this mortal coil. No, did I say that loud? I didn't really mean to. And then, you know, they shuffled off stage. That's the best way to put it. And as a consequence, left it to the Barbara Edmonds and the Chris Hipkins and all those of this world as well, who also have got no money either. And if you've noticed Labour in opposition, Barbara Edmonds, their finance spokesman, the reason that they're not promising much at this government, this coming election, is because they know there's not much money in the kitty because they've spent it all and a lot more besides. The country's been running on a credit card for a very, very long time, and that bill is horrific. Here's the problem, though. There is no money. The economy is not working so well. There have been a series of geopolitical shocks that have hurt things. And then New Zealand's had a number of natural disasters over the last 3 years as well, which of themselves haven't been as big as Christchurch, but or COVID, obviously, but cumulatively do all add up, and money goes into repairing roads and things like that that you never thought you'd have to do and haven't planned on doing so. Well, in the midst of all that, there has been this particular issue, and this is why I am a little bit happy this morning, and it relates also to a conversation that we had yesterday with Jordan Williams from the Taxpayers Union. And it relates to something called, and I have to say, most of you would have just learned these words for the first time, and you've just as quickly forgotten them, mana whakahone arohe. Oh, well done, Michael. Mana whakahone arohe. Four words. And they...

0: Essentially agreements between councils and iwi that we were explained about yesterday with Jordan Williams, which allow, if you like, iwi in particular to have a prominent role in decision making, and this is all decisions to do with resources in a particular area or rohe, that's why that word's there in that, you know, in a particular district or region. Now, I don't, we've got one in Otago. It's more of a value statement, really. And there are only eight when the National Party entered power, only eight, all right, throughout New Zealand. Some of them were very detailed and gave iwi a great deal of say in how decisions were made. They weren't just, you know, sitting around the table in some cases with their iwi representatives, but they were also, and this is the key point, every time the staff was preparing information for councillors to make a decision, those iwi were there manufacturing those council papers as well. Now, I don't think it's I can't describe how insidious that is. It's not just you think, oh, we're sitting at the table, there's iwi representatives there, we give them a say, they say something along the lines, and then we make a decision. No, no, no. If it was that simple, I probably wouldn't be as upset as I am, and neither would everybody else. No. The iwi get in as the council staff are preparing the information and the paper and the evidence, so-called, to present to their governance team. And then as a general rule, the governance team make a decision based upon, yeah, the information that's been put in front of them, which has already been doctored by the iwi and iwi involvement. Now, that the nature of that influence depends upon the council. I mean, you've only got to strike one sort of liberal lefty council policy officer somewhere, and they just simply say, "Sir, I surrender. Why don't you write it for us?" And I look at a number of papers that come across my desk over the last 3 years, and I go, "I wonder who wrote that." But that would certainly be the case as well. And in my area, for example, the Green Party had managed to install a cadre into my council. Can you imagine that? So you've got a Green Party cadre, and then you've also got Māori or iwi influence in the papers that come before council. Merge those two together, yes. And so if you are going to resist any decision around the council table, you have to get your own evidence and your own paper and your own documents to do so, because the staff are making damn sure you don't have availability to it, and they've already got a view collectively as to what it is. Well, that's what these, to extent, mana whakahone arohe are. All right. Now, there weren't a lot of them in New Zealand, but they were just starting to grow, and then the government announced that it was going to do resource management reform in this country. Nationals hung its hat for its re-election to a good part in rural and provincial New Zealand on resource management reform and on the restructure or the rewriting, if you like, of the Resource Management Act. The but is that these existing iwi agreements, and this is what we were talking with Jordan Williams to the Taxpayers Union about, were to be grandfathered. So in other words, as the new legislation was going to be created, if those agreements existed between iwi and council, they were going to be put into the new legislation as well, which is what grandfathered means. All right. Now, then some very enterprising iwi throughout the country, which is just about all of them, to be fair, and I would suggest to you aided and abetted, if not encouraged and amplified by existing council staff, many of whom have significant liberal left sentiments. That's why they work in the public sector, for God's sake. Can't get a job in the private sector. Aided and abetted, decided to, how can we sabotage or at least make sure that the new resource management legislation has these agreements in place, and that because we know that a precedent's now been set, Chris Bishop, the Minister of Resource Management Reform, has said he's going to grandfather them. Doof. Doof, doof, doof, doof, doof. Let a thousand flowers bloom. Off these councils went, council staff, rather than, I suspect, mayors, regional council chairs and councillors. Off the staff went, work sat down with the iwi, and they started to proliferate like topsy throughout the country. New agreements. New mana whakahone agreements. For the point and purpose of making sure that they existed before the Resource Management Act was changed and new legislation was introduced. So you see that you can see the ruse, can't you? If you're going to grandfather more, make sure you've got them in place now so that when they are grandfathered, you've got your new one there too. And then the government can't touch the relationship between council and iwi, which we all know is problematic, unfair and anti-democratic. Well, yesterday afternoon, and after our conversation with Jordan Williams, Chris Bishop announced, lo and behold, and the Select Committee reported back, with obviously its national act and New Zealand First majority, that they would not be grandfathered. That all this attempt at sabotage had been sabotaged itself. And that there would be no grandfathering of either the 8 agreements that had happened or the 20 that had been set in train very, very quickly for the point and purpose of making sure that iwi always had the most prominent voice in resource management reform in this country. Now, that's extraordinary. It's a good thing. We should all celebrate it. We talked about it yesterday with Jordan Williams. Their campaign was also very effective. Federated Farmers have been involved in this. I know the National Act and New Zealand First have been prominent on this issue as well. So you might argue democracy's worked. It was the Nats that were holding out. But yesterday they conceded. And Christopher Bishop, to all our relief, has decided they will not be grandfathered. They will not be put into the new resource management legislation, and at least that door will be shut to iwi. And because Russ never sleeps, iwi will go and find another door to open, some back door somewhere open for them, probably all right as we talk now, by some suppliant and compliant council officer somewhere. But until that happens, this is good. Now, the great thing about this is elements of the National Party have gone mad. Absolutely mad that this should happen and should have occurred. And the most prominent of those, I have to say, is a person who is, in actual fact, he's labelled Chris Bishop and his former National Party colleagues overnight as traitors. Traitors. That's a big word to use. I don't think I'd ever use that word. I think you could be mistaken. But I'm not sure I'd use the word in politics of my comment of my my colleagues as traitors in whatever circumstance. But Chris Finlayson, in a savage burst overnight, and an outrage burst. And I know that when you upset Chris Finlayson, dear Lord, you know, be careful of the handbags and the stiletto heels coming your way. Can I just say, because. He has realised that all the work that he did, well, not all of the work, sadly, but some of the work that he did, and the Liberal ministers of the key government, Nick Smith would be another one, who was the Minister for the Environment at the time, is being undone. It was the intent, if you now listen to Chris Finlayson, of the key ministers and ministry to actually introduce and institutionalise co-governance in this country. I'll say it again. It was the intent of the key National Party administration and of the ministers that sat round his table to install and institutionalise co-governance in this country. If you want to know why they signed the United Nations Declaration on the Rights of the Indigenous People, look no further than that philosophy. It just it automatically flows. It didn't just happen as a burp somewhere. It was a direct policy. And the Chris Finlayson's of this world, and he was the Attorney General, and he was also the Minister in charge of treaty negotiations, are spewing and spitting at the moment because they have watched some of their work undone. And the co-governance agenda rolled back, not by National, can I say, but by those pesky coalition partners that they absolutely loathe and detest and would like to get rid of. They just can't. And that's New Zealand First and ACT. Which sort of proves, as I said at the start of this program, why MMP isn't a bad thing. You see, if it was just back to National and Labour again, and there were only two parties and it was in first-past-the-post system, can I just say, we all know how this would be turning out this morning, wouldn't we? We all know that whatever councils or new local government organisation would be, it might even well have got under, well, 50-50 under a National Party administration, or certainly under Labour. And the only ones that have kept them honest, well, and maybe Chris Bishop's also seen the writing on the wall as well, is, well, the two minor parties, those pesky parties that the big parties would not like to have, but have created this degree of influence on behalf of us all. So today, I doff my hat to those two centre-right minor coalition parties and their influence upon a reluctant and now party who certainly didn't want any more, doesn't want any more of their voting base eaten away by these two. But I also say to Chris Bishop, it must have been quite an argument as well, because there were others within the National Party who share still the sentiments of Chris Finlayson's, the Nick Smiths, the John Keys, the Bill Englishes of this world, who saw and still see co-governance as a good thing. And that is why I would suggest to you that if the National Party was ever to return to power by itself or in a particularly dominant position, you just see it all coming back again. So, and also, can I just tip my hat to Jordan Williams and the Taxpayers Union, Federated Farmers as well, because they have gone public and provided another source of heat and light on this particular issue. So if you think democracy's not working and New Zealand's going to hell in a handbasket, and you're probably right, but there are little victories that you need to celebrate. And this morning, let's celebrate this one. The restoration, even just partially, of common sense that all New Zealanders should have an equal say in the decisions that affect your life, and no one group, no one small, tiny minority of leadership should have the dominant or predominant say. Those are my thoughts this morning. What are yours? 0800 33 2283. Text 5050. It's 29 minutes past 10.
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2: 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A little higher.
3: I'm going to give it to you. You hold your breath just for a moment. I can smell the uranium on it as you lean forward.
1: What you have to say counts on the Platform. Michael Laws, Uncensored on the Platform.
0: Okay, National only did it, says Tony from Tasman, because they lied to the public at the last election of finding their polling in the toilet. I would imagine that's the case. And the last thing you need is somebody else to have a real go on this issue. Let's also suggest. Greg says Michael Finlayson's terribly upset by radical National members ruining Maori relations. Yes, he's really had a go at them. He said overnight that the National Party are traitors, quote unquote, and he puts Chris Bishop at the head of the traitor party. So, again, Chris Bishop, you know, I like Chris. I like Chris Bishop, can I just say. I've always liked Chris, liked his mum and dad. To get that through his particular cabinet colleagues and through his caucus, that took something. So that's very good. Somebody else says, I haven't seen Nicola Willis in the news for a while. Well, she would have been on the Liberal side of this one, can I say. And Dina says, oh, good God, another party political broadcast for New Zealand First. Dina, you're just not listening, but then you don't, do you really? Eh? Listen, please. Faye says, you might also thank Muriel Newman. Her interview with Leighton Smith podcast alarmed me, and even I sent an urgent email to Minister Bishop. Oh, there are many points of light, believe me, in the last 24, 48 hours on this one. Why would we trust National if it takes almost 3 years to buckle under pressure to do what they promised to do? I don't know to the answer to that question. I'm assuming that the National Party, you know that I went to a party meeting of National, listened to, the Minister of Ducey. He's only got one portfolio. Minister of, I've got no understanding why he's in cabinet. It's beyond me. He's not a particularly charismatic individual, and I don't know that he's got any particular intellectual insights in the scheme of things. He's only got one small portfolio. I don't know why. Anyhow, he was giving a speech and he said, we're not a centre-right party. And I went, I thought, maybe that's the answer to that question that you've just given. That the National Party's got a lot of liberals in it, particularly resident in Auckland and Wellington and Christchurch. I don't know. What do you think? 0800, and this is your chance to have a thought on these and all of your thoughts on these things. 0800 33 22 83. Text 5050. It's 28 minutes to 11.
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10: The Right Honourable Winston Peters, leader of New Zealand First, invites you and your family to his public meeting in Masterton on Sunday, the 2nd of August. 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
0: Okay, by the way, I am going to talk about Television New Zealand because my prediction was true last night and I'm just appalled about it, but we will talk about it. And thank you for reminding me, Heather. Our next guest, though, everybody says and the polls suggest that this is going to be a close election. We'll see. I suspect it might be a little more decisive than we think, one way or t'other. But anyhow, there's still a long way to go. And if a week is a long time in Parliament, then 4 months is an eternity. So, and there's lots to happen before, between now and the start of November. But one of the, and there are a number of scenarios that are out there because things are getting fraught and political operators are starting to think about how can I manipulate the MMP system to my party's best advantage. And we've seen that happen in the past in previous elections, and we are certainly observing it now. Te Pāti Māori running a campaign, as they confessed to on this program last week, of making sure that they double their vote effectively, get local voters or voters to put their electorate vote to Te Pāti Māori and then put their list vote to the Greens or Labour for the point and purpose of ensuring that there is an overhang in Parliament and an advantage that can be then accrued to the centre-left coalition. A deliberate strategy and policy, which was confessed to by Te Pāti Māori last week on our show. And I'm still waiting, I have to say, for the mainstream media to pick it up. Just extraordinary. But there you go. But another one that has been suggested is what is the role of TOP, the Opportunities Party, and their telegenic leader, Kwile Wong, who is standing and has been announced in the Mount Albert seat. And of itself, you go, well, there's nothing particularly extraordinary about that. You've got to stand somewhere. And so at this time, we'll be joined because it may, in actual fact, lead to another arrangement or another screwing of the scrum to ensure that, in this particular case, the centre-left have a serious advantage heading into this election campaign. To talk about that and related matters, we're joined by the principal of the Democracy Project, Dr. Bryce Edwards, and he joins us now. Bryce, great to have you on the show again. Thanks for joining us, mate.
12: Thanks, Michael.
0: You would have heard my introduction and how political parties are seeking to manipulate, which is a good word in actual fact, and have done as long as politics has been politics, electoral systems to their advantage. You might argue that, you know, cutting off voter registrations was part of that as well, and putting time limits on them. This idea of Labour striking a deal with the Opportunity Party, can you take us through how it works, please?
12: Sure. So Mount Albert is an Auckland seat that held by Labour for many, many decades. Obviously, it's got a pedigree there because it's been held by people like Jacinda Ardern, Helen Clark, David Shearer, and so it's kind of a tribal seat in a funny old way that isn't actually represented in the numbers because it's turned into something of a marginal seat. Helen White, the Labour candidate since Ardern stepped down, has only held on to the seat with a handful of votes, and so it can't really be assumed to be a Labour seat anymore, probably, but not definitely. So what's going on here is obviously we've got this Opportunity Party, which positions itself as a centrist party, able to work with both sides of the House and potentially be able to go into coalition with a Labour-led or a National-led government. But then a lot of its manifesto, as a lot of commentators are pointing out, seems more heavily aligned with the parties of the left, and number of the personnel involved seem more Labour-friendly than National-friendly. So there's a lot of speculation, which I think is largely right, that they are more inclined to, at the moment, have a coalition and put the left into power. So their official position is that they will wait after the election, decide which way to go, and that they have a principle in which they would talk first to the largest political party in Parliament, which at this stage looks like it will be Labour, even if the parties of the right may even have a bigger block, they'll talk to Labour. And so therefore the argument goes from people like Matthew Hooton, Janet Wilson, a number of others, well, why doesn't Labour let Opportunity win that Mount Albert seat? because this is a party that would help Labor form a government, and because as a minor party outside of Parliament, it has to hit that 5% threshold, that crucial 5% threshold. And no, it's very hard for parties to do that. Obviously, the party's been on the way up in recent opinion polls, and recently 4.7. But people do need to have a bit more than just a 4.7% poll rate to have sort of faith that they're not going to waste their vote. And so if Labor stood aside, essentially, one way or another in Mount Albert and said, hey, vote Kulai Wong, vote for opportunity, even if it's just a nudge and a wink, as have been done in the past in other seats, it could well increase the chances of a Labor-led majority in the House. And so Labor now have to kind of weigh that up, and I don't think it's an easy issue for them. And my own guess is they won't do a deal, but let's wait and see.
0: Okay. Can you take me to, I'm aware of National having done deals to keep the ACT Party alive. In fact, I'm resuscitating almost a dead corpse there because in Epsom, when ACT got down to half of 1%, I think, in terms of its electoral support. And God, that was only, 2017. So amazing the job that David Seymour's done since. But I'm interested in, has the left ever done a deal? I'm not aware of that happening.
12: I don't immediately think of one. I mean, there's been all sorts of cases in which by-elections have been run where Labor hasn't stood. So Tariana Turia, when she left Labor Party and stood for re-election, indeed when Winston Peters left National in Parliament and had the Tauranga by-election, they didn't stand. So there's probably some grey areas maybe, but no, I can't think of any nudge, nudge, wink, wink. There's certainly been ones that have been discussed over the years with other parties like the Greens and the Alliance, but I don't think it's really ever got to something that's been a substantial deal that's been done, no.
0: Okay. So it would be new territory for Labor to enter into this kind of relationship. Yeah, okay.
12: And they've certainly criticised the parties of right for doing it in the past, yes.
0: Mm, that's right. But, I mean, at the end of the day, your political principles go out the window if it's the difference between winning and losing. And that's the next issue. The Houghton Wilson line is that, and the sort of the Wellington literati or sort of politerati set, they have a view that Labor, given the choice of staying in opposition or doing a deal like this, it's a no-brainer. I think that's exactly the word they used, actually. It's a no-brainer.
12: Pretty much, yeah.
0: How does... Well, I mean, that's the logic also sitting within, you'd presume, the advisors to Chris Hipkins, that this, shifts the dial markedly in the favour of the centre-left. Would they be that blind? Would they be that regimented, that tribal, to deny that on the basis that, we don't do that sort of stuff?
12: Yeah, that's the perfect question, because I guess the subtext from Houghton and Janet Wilson and yourself now is kind of almost a bit of a trolling of Labor, because it's a challenge for them, because they say how terrible this current government is and how evil it is and how we must do anything at all to stop the re-election of this radical extreme government. And yet here's a small thing they could do that might increase the chances of changing that government. And they suddenly are like, oh, no, we have principles, and this is, an electorate won by one of our members. We won't want to throw her under the bus, blah, blah, blah. And so, maybe it's empty words from Labor about how much they care about changing this government. And I think there's a sense also of challenging the likes of Hipkins and the other leadership's lack of boldness, because they really don't like taking risks on anything. They're not people to roll the dice. They take a completely safe conservative strategy when it comes to electioneering. And I think people are increasingly, I don't know, in the commentariat perhaps, repulsed by that and thinking, well, geez, show some backbone, do something interesting.
0: Yes, that's right.
12: Yeah, indeed.
0: Well, there's something else, though, here too. It seems that there are two sort of wrinkles in this as well. So, yeah. The moment, though, that Top did a deal for such, or Labour and Top did a deal in Mount Albert, for example, that's the end of Top appealing to national, disenchanted national voters, isn't it? Because it's clearly bloody obvious where they're going. They can't join national in any future government.
12: Yes, look, that's the whole pitch of opportunity, and often it's where New Zealand First are at, saying, vote for us and we'll keep the bastards honest. We're not aligned with one side or the other. We will do the best deal for New Zealand and, you know, who we choose. But so it will fall apart a bit and they'll lose some of that. But then there's others that say, well, actually, let's just get real here, opportunity. Your voters are more from the left anyhow. You are picking up the votes of a lot of discontented people from Labour and the Greens, who think the Greens are too wacky, think Labour are too boring, too mild, and, you know, won't do anything. So let's just be real here. And, you know, arguably over the future you could shift to the right when you think the right got the best sort of deal for New Zealand. But at the moment it seems obvious that Kulei Wong, you think the parties of the left are more aligned with you, so why not just admit it? I think that's a case. And certainly I'd put also the case for why Labour shouldn't do this deal. And that's because at the moment, opportunity won't give that signal of alignment with the parties of the left. And so you might well, you know, give them Mount Albert, or help them get Mount Albert, and then they do support your opposition. National. They do support a national-led government.
0: Yeah.
12: And
0: that's right.
12: You know, that would be. I think that's unconscionable for Labour to do that. I mean, I guess they could take a wink and a nod from the Opportunity Party, you know, because they've said, "Oh, we will deal with the biggest party after the election, that's you. So hey, it's as good as giving you a commitment," and that might be enough. But I guess, yeah, I think that's quite unsatisfactory. And in my own view, just very briefly, Michael, I actually think with under MMP, we haven't really been well served by parties, including especially minor parties, in not declaring before the election who they're going to go with. It happened in 1999, I think, the ideal scenario, when you had Labour and the Alliance come together and say, we will form a government after the election, and these are the ways we will work together. We are clearly signalling how that will work, etc. Maybe you're getting it now with New Zealand First and National, because there's some very strong signs, at least from your leader, that the party won't work with Labour. And I think these signs serve the electorate well if they know in advance, rather than just saying, oh, we'll decide after the voters have voted.
0: Okay. The other thing, though, that strikes me is that the left commentariat, particularly in social media, see the Opportunity Party as a risk for two reasons. One, because, as you say, they could potentially still go with National. And National's very good at offering blandishments, because it could give up an awful lot to stay in power. And
12: yeah.
0: The difference between staying in power and not staying in power, I would give up an awful lot, and National will. The second is that the other great risk is this, as you also pointed out, that the top party doesn't get to 5%. So a lot of left voters waste their votes with the Opportunity Party, which might have been used for by Labour and the Greens for the point and purpose of overturning the government, and ipso facto, you've just increased the chance of the centre-right much better exactly. as well. Up until now, it seems to me, and this is just my view, I'd be interested in your take, Bryce, that the Opportunity Party's had a charm run from the New Zealand media in terms of its treatment and of the analysis of its policy and its personalities and its choices, just such as we're talking now. Do you expect it to come under much greater consideration, investigation, examination and probing in the next 4 months, or will they just keep on getting this charm run until election day?
12: I think it's true that the media have been kind to the Opportunity Party and that they've given them much more coverage than other minor parties, or given them more coverage than they have given TOP in past elections, undoubtedly. But I think it's mostly kind of organic. It's mostly authentic in the sense that they are one of the, in my view, Opportunity and New Zealand First are the most interesting things about this election. And therefore, people are interested in that. And so the media are catering to the, you know, providing news about a rising star that could have a big impact on the outcome. But yes, I've been a bit soft on the Opportunity Party. That hopefully, and I think it is changing now, and we're starting to see a bit more scrutiny of their policies in particular, especially their land tax, which would be, you know, incredibly radical and have huge impact on the economy and households, frankly. And there's lots of other policies that, deserve scrutiny. And, yeah, that's starting to happen. So, yeah, I think that's a good thing. And that might drive away a lot of soft support.
0: And the other thing that strikes me as well is that they've only got one spokesperson. You go to any other party and there are a myriad of spokespeople on a myriad of issues. But top party, they only put Kwale Wong up. They never put anybody else up. Is that eventually going to fall apart? I mean, none of their candidates, for example, do anything other than soft interviews with their local media. But the moment the national media comes calling, they scamper for the hills. Can that be sustained?
12: I mean, what you're describing isn't a unique phenomenon. It's certainly what we're experiencing in all the political parties to various degrees, more and more and more. And I would dare say the same is, to some extent, the same as for New Zealand First, for Labour, for National. But it is more extreme. I agree. It's a more extreme. And so they're a very kind of corporate style party. They operate like a business more than any other political party. And, you know, you have to remember that Kwale Wong has been recruited not through any sort of grassroots movement of, you know, joining the party, being involved in electorate branches. She was recruited through an advertisement on Seek and through a professional, you know, mechanism. Is that plausible? Is that going to last? I think it probably is. I mean, it's a good thing that the media should scrutinise them on and draw more attention to that. Where's your depth? You know, if you're going to have, if you are going to make it to the 5% threshold, you know, who are these 7-8 MPs that are going to come in and Absolutely. Be voting on legislation?
0: Yeah, that's right.
12: And so I don't believe they've put out their party list yet, but when that comes, I do think there should be, and there probably will be, quite a lot of scrutiny of those people. And there should be an onus on those people to give interviews and to, come on the platform.
0: There should be, we're reliant upon the mainstream media to play that role at the end of the day, and I don't know that they necessarily have that particular proclivity within them. Listen, and finally, very quickly, in your view, I mean, it's 4 months to go to the election, so, I mean, it's almost senseless making predictions now because things can change so quickly. But I'm interested in your view as to whether or not prior to the election, we will get a media that is going to be balanced, or whether or not the media, I guess like the platform, have got much more partisan and their politicking across the board and will tend to favour some parties and some groupings over others.
12: Yeah, look, this is a global issue at the moment, isn't it? With a disconnect, I think, between a lot of publics around the world and what they're being told to think or how to understand politics. And part of that is the big reason for the reduction of public trust in the media that has dropped throughout the world and severely dropped in New Zealand. I think we all know there's some media outlets going to give a certain kind of lens on the world over the next 4 months. I'm not sure that's going to change. I mean, I think though most outlets do suddenly, when the campaign officially starts, so to speak, they do start to put more emphasis on balance and bring in diversity of, I don't know, analysis and views. But certainly, yeah, it's not a growment at the moment, no.
0: Okay. All right. Well, it's a great pleasure to talk to you again. Thank you so much for your time this morning, Bryce, and we'll catch up with you, I'm sure, a lot more in the future. Thank you for your time.
12: Thanks, Michael.
0: Okay. Dr. Bryce Edwards from the Democracy Project. Watch that space. That space is just going to be fascinating. It is 3 minutes to 11.

0: 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Please drink responsibly.
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1: In this update, Finance Minister Nicola Willis seems glad to see the end of Stuart Nash's political career. Nash has formally resigned as New Zealand First's Napier candidate after significant backlash over comments described as sexist. Nash called National's Katie Nimmin one of the laziest MPs he'd seen, referencing her leave to have a baby. Willis is pleased he's no longer running for Parliament.
2: That's a victory for New Zealand women and New Zealand parents.
1: New Zealand First has announced Councillor Tekira Lawrence will now stand in the Napier seat. A tax expert is raising concerns about the Greens' tax policy. They've set their wealth tax rate at 2.5%. However, Treasury modelling suggests it could reduce the taxable wealth base by more than 40%. The party's own modelling assumes about a 28% reduction. Denton's tax partner, Bruce Bernacki, says it's extraordinary the Greens think this would be an acceptable outcome.
3: I guess that's the problem with any modelling and any statistics, right? You can sort of manipulate them or tweak them to produce a result that is beneficial to your argument.
1: A climate scientist says the government's climate policy has been a total disappointment. A Climate Change Commission report has found emissions reduction efforts will need to more than double to meet our climate goals. Victoria University Professor James Renwick says mistakes include getting rid of the clean air subsidies and being sluggish in rolling out solar panels. He says emissions reductions have been weak at best since the coalition government was formed.
4: The government has not done the right things. They've done one or two things that are in the right direction, but overall we're not making progress.
1: Analysts are concerned an El Nino weather pattern could mean more than just higher temperatures. It's thought the weather pattern, which brings stronger westerly winds in summer, along with increased dry spells and drought, could have an effect on the economy. Lincoln University Applied Economics Professor Anita Reiford says the weather pattern is looking to be more intense than previous years. She says it could have a significant overall effect.
5: Other events have reduced our GDP by about 0.4%, which might not sound like a huge amount, but it's double the amount that our economy grew in 2025.
1: That's news.
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6: Alrighty then. If you want to make a call this morning on any of the issues you've heard this morning, 0800 33 22 83. And for those of you, when Chris Finlayson goes mad and starts calling the National Party traitors, can I just say something's right in the world, after all? And it sort of restores your faith in National, doesn't it, really? Listen, Chris Finlayson has called us traitors. I think I could wear that as my almost a... They should have a T-shirt. You know, Chris Finlayson says I'm a traitor. Well, he'll immediately be embraced by just about everybody else. Kevin, welcome to the show. Good morning to you.
7: Kia ora, Michael, from Gisborne. Michael, we've had a situation here in my neighbourhood that, which is really, just putting it all on the line, a Pākehā-dominated suburb, being wrecked by one of these Māori housing projects.
6: Oh, is it a kāinga, is it, or is it something else?
7: Well, no, it's really a transitional housing project, as I understand it. What happened was that quite some time ago, without any of our neighbours knowing what the hell was going on, a bloody big excavator pulls into this back section and starts ripping out fences, anything it saw, a bloody big palm tree which housed about 1,000 pigeons at night, that got ripped to pieces. And I thought, well, hang on, with my local body experience, there's got to be some sort of a resource consent issue here. But I went onto the site, and these two sheepish guys, looks on their faces, guilty looks on their faces. I said, where's your resource consent for this? They said, oh, no, we haven't got one yet. But I said, look, you just tore this place to pieces. Oh, well, you know, we can do what we like. You know, there's cowboys like, you know who.
6: Are you talking about eight new social homes in central Gisborne? Is it what we're talking about here?
7: Well, this is actual nine in Muir Street and Bulwer Road.
6: Suburb of Gisborne is that?
7: That's Elgin, mate. Yeah, Elgin.
6: Yeah. Is that an upmarket place, is it?
7: Well, no, it's really... full of people who've been living there for 20, 30, 40 years.
6: So it's an established family sort of place, family community.
7: Yeah, and I mean, and the property values increase every 12 months, but I'll tell you what, they're not going to be, they'll be decreasing if anybody came to buy a house in those streets now, because it's just a mud hole with these nine houses.
6: Well, the houses are built though, are they?
7: Yeah, they bought most of the houses from Cyclone Gabrielle situations where these houses were originally red stickers. The Trotec organisation picked up these houses for cheap, took them down to their depot and got them up to living standards, and then they included them in this transitional housing project.
6: So I'm just going to make sure I've got the right project. Is this something that has 6 2-bedroom and 2 3-bedroom homes, and you're all within walking distance of schools, supermarkets, and health services? They're built in built in just 10 months by the TW Group, using mostly local labour and subcontractors. Is that them?
7: Yeah, I think that's right. They're next door to a kindy. Across the road where I live in, there's a big school, Elgin School.
6: So it's a Kaol. It's well, what was known as the Kainga Ora, or the Minister Department of Housing.
7: Yeah, well, Te Aru Nango Taronga Nui Akiwa Trotec, they're in amongst it too.
6: Yeah. Okay. And so it's mostly for people who are poor and or living rough, as I understand it. Is it right?
7: Yeah, the old Hini Mataroa home was transported from its original site to part of this area as well.
6: Okay, so can I just ask though, the land is owned by presumably a combination of the government and locals. They've put, as I said, eight or nine new social houses there. Can I ask, if it's not going to go there, where would they go? Because you are going to need to build new state houses for folk.
7: Well, there's a much bigger transitional housing project next door to the Gisborne Hospital, which would Soweto look like a kindergarten.
6: Well, that's not the question I asked you. The question I asked you is, where do you put state houses in Gisborne? I mean, with all due respect to you, it is not a high socioeconomic area. There are a lot of poor people living in really bad circumstances along the East Coast.
7: Yep.
6: Where do I put state houses? Are you just saying not next to me?
7: Well, they can put them next to me and the neighbour.

0: streams or bays or something like that, there's a runoff. Even then, it's unlikely to be prosecuted.
1: But what about the people living next to them? Are they just as important?
0: So what? Your zone for residential. So building houses in a residential area, zoned residential, there's nothing particularly phenomenal about that. You don't let the neighbours know because it's zoned residential. What do you expect to be in that place other than houses?
1: They also only had one entrance to the area, which was from Bull Road, but they bought a house in the neighbouring Mullet Street and used that as the principal entrance to the whole project.
0: Yeah. Now, I'm sorry, but I'm struggling with this one, Kevin. With all due respect, you're living in a lower socioeconomic area. The East Cape is one of the most deprived social areas in New Zealand. You've got a lot of poor people. The government's building, as I understand, in partnership with an iwi, like your local iwi. State housing's in your area. I don't know what kind of partnership it is, but apparently they are. It's got to go somewhere. It's clearly going to go in an area marked residential, isn't it, by the Gisborne District Council?
1: But wouldn't that development have a detrimental effect to the value of the properties if any of the established other houses were put up for market?
0: Again, what you're saying to me is I don't want state houses near me. And I don't know that that's an argument, just quietly.
1: No, if they had come along and said, look, we're going to be doing this development, here's the plans, et cetera, et cetera, I'm sure that all the neighbours would have said, yeah, that's okay, because we at least know what was going to happen. We had no say in what happened.
0: Okay. All right. So your argument, basic argument, is no, I don't mind them going there as long as they tell me what they're doing.
1: Correct.
0: Okay.
1: Fully correct on that one, Michael.
0: All right. No, good on you. Thanks for your time. Nice to talk to you. Michael, you asked what Matt Ducey's doing in Parliament. The answer is he's closely related to the Carter family. You'll have to explain that to me. Sorry. And Michael, 5 years now of high inflation result, increased cost of living, I've not heard a single solution to it. That's a fair question. That's a very fair question you're asking. And let's go, this morning the CPI, where are we? What's the CPI come out as? Highest level in 2 years, it's over 4%, 4.1%. In the 12 months to June 2026, if you want to know why the food's gone up a lot more than 4%, I can tell you my local supermarket, can I just say. So that will mean, and the biggest contributor is petrol, unsurprisingly. I think we all know this. Is it going to be a blip? Probably. But does it kill us? But wait, there are other contributors too. What is the second biggest contributor after petrol, which you might argue is a blip? Nothing to do with New Zealand, although if we had Marsden Point, I'm just saying. Electricity, up 12%. Local authority rates, up 9% in a year. Those are two of the three biggest drivers. Electricity prices, you've got to remember, three quarters of the gentailers owned by, yeah, you said it. And local authority rates owned by, yeah, you said it. So the public sector and its ownership either of gentailers or its running of local government are two of the three largest contributors to inflation being 4% today. Worthy of noting. It is 17 minutes past 11.
2: The Right Honourable Winston Peters, leader of New Zealand First, invites you and your family to his public meeting in Masterton on Sunday, the 2nd of August. 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
4: We will talk more about the inflation result because it is a big deal today and it is, I have to say, a serious inhibitor of economic growth in this country, certainly over the next 6 months, but we'll talk more. All right, this morning's news, it was yesterday afternoon's news, actually, that Mana Whakahono Arohe, iwi participation agreements, will actually be terminated by resource management legislation, not grandfathered, as was the great fear. We've talked about this morning. And I have to say, it is a good thing in general. But, and here's the there are a number of councils who will be interesting to see if we'll try and avoid, or just hope and campaign for a change in government, can I say, which might be the easiest way to do it, to reverse that decision. And one of those that has been prominent in co-governance, if you like, in New Zealand, in fact, to the point that the law was changed in Parliament to invite iwi to have representatives around the council table, is ECAM, or the Canterbury Regional Council. Canterbury, was it Canterbury? Yes, it's all Canterbury, isn't it? Regional Council, called ECAM. I think it's a sort of trading and political name. And we are joined by one of those councillors to discuss this particular issue and why it's so important in a region and how it affects you. And Ian McKenzie, Canterbury Regional Councillor, joins us now. Ian, thank you so much for joining us this morning. Appreciate your time. Well, Ian would be joining us.
5: Good morning, Michael.
4: There you go. Good day. Ian, where are you, if you're the councillor for ECAN, I get that. Which ward do you represent?
5: Mid Canterbury, which is the Selwyn and Ashburton district, so south of Christchurch, but north of the Rangitata River.
4: Right, so it's mostly a rural constituency then, is it?
5: Yes, but there's quite a big urban fringe in the top of the Selwyn district, which includes Rolleston, Taitap, Lincoln.
4: Oh, okay, that's
5: West Melton. That sort of urban sprawl that's happening at the moment, or as a result of the earthquakes, really.
4: Okay. The other aspect of this is that you, you've been prominent, or at least your council has been, in co-governance arrangements with Ngāi Tahu in the main. And the news, I don't know if you've caught up with, I'm sure you have, that these iwi participation agreements, mana whakahono, rahui, will not be put into the new resource management legislation. In other words, they can't be grandfathered. When did you discover that? Yesterday afternoon, this morning? And what was your reaction to it?
5: Yesterday, had confirmation from Nicola Gregg, Minister for the Environment, yesterday afternoon, and then it was confirmed in the news yesterday afternoon. Yeah.
4: And what was your reaction to it personally? Because I think you've been concerned about it for some time. Yeah. You were also. Yeah, can I ask?
5: Yeah, no. What, no.
4: Sorry, we are having a problem. Okay, we'll try and get Ian McKenzie back. God, I hate these video things that don't work, Josh. Can I just say? Isn't it? Anyhow, we'll get Ian back on the phone rather than trying to persevere with that video link. But there's a whole series of things that can go wrong, and they're not necessarily all at this end. So just so you know, I'm not getting upset about our techniques necessarily. Lots of things can go on. So the news came out yesterday afternoon that iwi participation agreements will not be grandfathered. In other words, they won't be put in the new legislation that is going through News Talk. And Ian joins us now. Can I hear you better now, Ian?
6: Yeah, sorry, Michael. The telecommunications down in this part of the world seems to be more primitive than almost anywhere else in the rest of the world. So.
4: Oh, well, I'm sorry to hear that. Okay, well, at least we've got you now, so that's cool. Listen, can I ask, I would imagine that your council's a bit like ours. You've got a very left-leaning urban electorates and sort of more conservative surrounding rural provincial areas. Is that true of ECAN as well?
6: Yes. Yeah, Christchurch councillors on the regional council tend to be Green or Left or Labour Party placements, yes.
4: So is this your first term or your second or third?
6: No, it's actually unfortunately my third, yeah.
4: It's your third. Okay, so you know how the system works then, and you would have seen councillors come and go. The decision yesterday to knock the head on these iwi participation agreements, do you anticipate acceptance by ECAN or resistance?
6: Both, I think. Well, in my opinion, the Canterbury Regional Council is in a bit of a unique position, which made these mana whakahono rahui agreements potentially more dangerous for, or more of a liability for the people of Canterbury than perhaps other regions. But there is a very strong connection between Ngāi Tahu and the Regional Council. There are two forces at work here, I guess. And the Regional Council has interpreted the Ngāi Tahu Settlement Act as being that Ngāi Tahu, and they do hold a pretty special place in the Canterbury region. I mean, I guess that should really apply in Southland and Otago as well. But we have, so there was an expectation. We have what's called a... The uniqueness thing that I see with these agreements for Canterbury was that we had already agreed to what they call a Tarupa Tuia agreement, which was a less formal agreement as to how Ngāi Tahu should and the Runanga should interact with the council. I had problems with that because one of the sections, which was section 26, talked about an open-ended agreement as to the degree to which Runanga could interfere with the consenting processes, which gave them pretty much a blank check to not only interfere but also expect koha, I think, for helping process consents or reflecting on consents. The process that we've gone through so far, which and to a large extent the council hasn't been involved in this process, was that this mana whakahono agreement was going to be based on our Te Rupa Tuia agreement, And so I had real reservations about the fact that we were going to formalise what was an undefined agreement into a legally binding document, not only that would apply to the regional council, but also to whatever unitary councils take over from us in a few years' time. The government closed that loophole yesterday, which is a great thing. But in the meantime, we still have to be very careful that we don't, you know, if we're going to have a formal agreement with Ngāi Tahu, we do that at the appropriate level. And I don't think we've had that proper discussion yet. So I had real reservations, because of this consenting thing, that we couldn't agree to that, in my view. B, that we hadn't been through a proper process where we'd had proper council discussions around the implications of what was being proposed. And Section 58, I think it's either 580 or 580 or whatever it is, the RMA gives clear direction as to how to go about these manawhakahana agreement, and in my interpretation of that is that we should have been talking to all the TAs in Canterbury to make sure that they understood the implications of what was being proposed within the regional council, and that didn't happen. So we didn't follow a proper process. And then my third reservations really were that our deputy chair at the regional council is one of our Ngāi Tahu appointments as a councillor. He was handling the discussions with a team who were all Ngāi Tahu from within the council with Ngāi Tahu. So we had Ngāi Tahu negotiating with Ngāi Tahu to discuss what the agreement might look like. That seemed to me to be something that you might need to ask the Auditor General for a reflection on from a conflict of interest perspective.
4: Who appointed him to that role, though? Who was it? Was it the council that appointed your deputy chair to play that role?
6: Not formally. I think it was probably more an informal appointment. I don't. The answer is, Michael, I don't know. It didn't come before, as far as I can recall. It hasn't come in front of council for that decision.
4: Can you just take me through that though? The Ngāi Tahu councillors that sit on your council, that's an extraordinary piece of legislation put in by the last government, I think, yes it was. They are simply appointed, they're not elected. So they're not like a Māori ward where there is a vote. You're just told by Ngāi Tahu, we're sending these two dudes and they're going to take this role.
6: Yeah.
4: And they're paid the same amounts of money, obviously, and have the same role of decision making as you do, who's gone through the electoral process.
6: Yes.
4: Right. All right. I know. It's just madness. All right. Next bit. Where this rubber hits the road is not just at that sort of wider or higher level, though. It's on every consent. So I'm interested in what the role of these iwi agreements is, and Ngāi Tahu in particular. You've got 20-odd thousand, I think might be just under 30,000 consents that are out there. You either granted them or and you presumably monitor them as well.
6: On issue, yeah.
4: Yeah, and they will need to be renewed and all those sorts of things too. Does Ngāi Tahu have a role in renewing those consents or overseeing them?
6: Yeah, it's there's a bit of a sort of grey, murky area around this, but the Te Rupatūria Agreement, which I referred to before, gives them an informal right to be involved in every consent application to whatever degree that an individual Runanga feels like it wants to be involved. And I voted against that. I thought that was an open-ended agreement, which wasn't...
4: Well, of course it is. Madness.
6: I think under the Ngāi Tahu Settlement Act, Ngāi Tahu have got a role in planning and those sorts of processes, but it shouldn't be involved in the operations and consenting and other operational matters involved with the regional council. And so we've been trying to talk to central government about that and within our council about that, but there's no say those councillors who are inclined to the left, I think that the more they offer Ngāi Tahu, the more likely Ngāi Tahu are to support the left and therefore distort the democratic process, if you like.
4: Yes, as I understand, you're absolutely right, as I understand, if they deem it to be of a cultural or a heritage issue or for themselves that affects them, they can determine if they want to have some sort of input into each individual consent, as I understand it is. And what you're saying is, yeah, well, you could just about define anything. I mean, if it's anything to do with water, it could almost be an automatic that Ngāi Tahu would have to approve it or at least have some input before the resource consent was granted or monitored, yes?
6: As I understand it, they get paid by the regional council for every consent application that comes through.
4: So there's a financial incentive to get involved as well, I see.
6: Yeah.
4: Do you know, can I ask the question, you sitting around the council table, do you know how much money goes from the council and presumably through its charges to Ngāi Tahu or its corporate endeavours?
6: Through the consenting process, I tend to only find that information out from people who've gone through a consenting process and asked for a breakdown of
4: when they ask for a breakdown of their bill. Yeah.
6: Yeah.
4: And then and this is my, you know, I mean, you and I probably have a similar cause here. This is my point. That information should be instantly and openly available to you as an elected councillor, but also should be public as well. And yet there is no mechanism that displays these figures, is there?
6: One of the issues we face around the regional council was our regional council was since the when the commissioners were in charge, the government appointed commissioners when they took away elected members, they set up a regime where no one and it was to keep it clean. I think there was no interference in any of the consenting process. One of the frustrations I've had since I've been elected is that there are some functions within the consenting processes that need some governance oversight, and we haven't got that at this stage, and I've been fighting to get that governance oversight. It's not on the pros and cons of an individual consent application, but it is about some of the processes of how the decisions are made.
4: I elect you for what purpose?
6: And also the involvement in that.
4: Yeah, but the whole point, Ian, isn't I elect you surely for the purpose of oversighting how your staff make decisions and making sure that you are satisfied yourself as a councillor that the decisions are being made in an appropriate fashion and reach the appropriate outcome. If you're frozen out of that process, your job is what?
6: It's inappropriate. I agree.
4: Yeah, it is.
6: And we're working behind the scenes to try to get that.
4: Well, when you talk about behind the scenes, one of your members of parliament, good God, they're a cabinet minister, is Matt Ducey. I think he's the MP for Waimakariri, isn't he? Can I ask the obvious question? Do you have these sorts of discussions or interchanges with government MPs resident within your area?
6: I've had those conversations with my local two MPs, the two MPs who cover the areas that I represent, which is Nicola Greve and James Meagher, both are ministers, both outside cabinet. Yeah.
4: Okay. And do they understand the issues and campaign or lobby on behalf of sort of open democracy and a little less of this sort of, you know, co-governance regime?
6: Well, I think part of this discussion is hopefully has gone into helping the government get the settings in the new RMA changes appropriately. And I think certainly my discussions with Nicola Greig helped push the government into closing this loophole over these Manawhaka and Arahi agreements.
4: No, good on you. Yes, because there have been many points of light, and you're absolutely right to point out that there were being very upset and concerned councillors throughout New Zealand as well, pointing out to their local members of parliament and national members of parliament, I might add, that there's something wrong with this. All right. Next step, can I ask? You've got 28,000 consents in Canterbury, yep, which is extraordinary. I don't know, we don't even touch that down here. but I would imagine it's more than anywhere else in New Zealand.
6: I think it's more than the rest of New Zealand combined, yeah.
4: Well, yes, it's amazing, incredible. Can I ask the obvious question, and that is, are those, once those consents are granted, are they monitored? And then if they're so you must have a huge compliance and monitoring team too, do you?
6: Yeah, they it's a combination of they monitor and seek compliance on those consents. So they have a system, we have a system where they try to rank the risk involved with a lot of the consents in terms of compliance, and they put more emphasis into those that are riskier or may have bigger effects. Some of the very large consents are self-monitored and reported back to council staff, and it's a mixed match approach. But it's a significant part of our operations is compliance.
4: I'm interested in your views on the coming election. Then, in 4 months' time. I mean, we now know the government's signalled which direction it's heading in. This was an amendment that's made in the last 24 hours. I can tell you it's bent out of shape. A lot of former Liberal National MPs and ministers, including Chris Finlayson. Are there any other issues that you think need to be addressed in the resource management reform that the I isn't there and the T has not been crossed?
6: The thing that I'm personally hoping for is that the government will bring in a more liberal regime within the RMA, which requires less consents, more permitted activities, so that we don't have this huge consent numbers. Because the trouble with consents is that they lock you in a position in time. They take away flexibility depending on the consent. Consents from when I first started farming, or my father first went into irrigation back in the late 60s, is you had two consent conditions on your water take consent, and now you have about three pages of them. And the three pages always presents complexity and complications in terms of compliance. And it's tough for the regulator, and it's almost impossible for the consent holder. So, you know, it's become a whole industry in itself, this consent applications and compliance. And that is a huge drag on the economy. And we need to review that. And that's what I'm really hoping for out of these RMA changes. In terms of the no agreements, I think as long as the agreements are done with the appropriate authorities, and that's, we've got changes, as you well know, you know, moving into unitaries, as long as the unitaries are involved in this discussion, so that the agreement is setting the iwi, runanga involvement at the right level within the planning regime, then I don't see that is a major hurdle or impediment to New Zealand. It's allowing iwi, runanga to get too involved in the gearbox, that where the problems become, because that gives them the opportunity to rule the system, and that's inappropriate.
4: Indeed. All right. Well, thank you, Ian, for contributing to this discussion this morning, because there's a lot of water still to flow under the bridge. I thank you for your time. Look forward to catching up in the future. Have a great rest of the year.
6: Okay. Thanks, Michael. Good on you.
4: Okay. Good on you. Canterbury Regional Councillor Ian McKenzie on Fighting the Good Fight. Yeah, okay. Nicola Grigg, by the way, impressive National Party MP. Seen her in the House, good debater, punchy, clever. So if you're looking at future leadership options, I'd have to say I would think that she would be in one of them. And will the National Party change its leadership? Who would they change it to anyhow? It won't be Nicola Grigg, obviously, this time, but she's another one of those quite bright women coming through the National Party at the moment. 17 minutes to 12.
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4: Yesterday at about this time, earlier obviously, before I'd got up actually, I woke up with my wife beside me, which is quite nice, you know. No, I'm not doing breakfast. When I do breakfast, I've got to go and sleep in another room because I have to get up at 5 o'clock in the morning, and I'm quite considerate really, you know. So now that Sean's back, I'm back to doing mid-mornings. I can actually sleep with my wife again. So I say that the platform, it's not good for family life, can I say, Josh? You're a single man, Josh. You don't have to worry about this. But, you know, when the wife says, don't you want to sleep with me? And you say, well, you know.
17: Don't say that to Sean. I'll end up sleeping under the producer's desk.
4: Well, there you go. But anyhow. So I woke up with my wife yesterday morning, which, as I said, was a relatively unique occasion now that I'm not doing platform breakfast. And I said to her, and I immediately got my phone, which I leave beside. I have to remember to turn it down, Josh, because you get those irritating pings at 3 o'clock in the morning. You know what I mean? As you get your variety of things that invade your email box and, you know, or messages. Because I've joined, the election campaign. There's a WhatsApp group for New Zealand First candidates, and there's a lot of New Zealand First candidates, so they ping Josh every time there's one of those, you see. So, you know, and I'm amazed the number of people that awake at 1 o'clock or 2 o'clock in the morning, can I just say. I managed to get through the night. I'd had a sleep. I could feel the rudiments of this flu start to come. And then I got my phone, opened it, and as I said, it was joyous news. And I know I'm a bit of a sport tragic. I'm not just a cricket tragic. I'm a sport tragic in general. And the news yesterday morning that Ryan Fox, this extraordinary man, had

0: you know, waddled onto the 18th green, sunk 11-foot putt and won the British Open is just... Listen, I don't think there'll be anything that happens this year that will eclipse that in terms of New Zealand sporting achievement. In fact, no, there won't be. No, nothing. Nothing at all. It is just the sporting achievement of the year. For God's sake, give him the Helberg Award now. All right? So don't even bother to nominate anybody else for that award. There he is. He's Sportsman of the Year, and he'll be overall Helberg Award winner, and so he bloody well should be. And I said to you yesterday at this time, roughly, watch TVNZ and how they treat this particular issue. Did I not say that yesterday, Josh? And sure enough, did TVNZ lead with this news last night, Josh? A New Zealander taking on the world in one of the great sports and one of the greatest sporting arenas of all and triumphing. And you'd think there would be nothing else that would lead the news that night. It's not, there was nothing particularly important that was out there. There were no great announcements. There was no natural disaster. There was no particularly insightful policy released by any political party. It was, you know, a fairly boring Monday. So, ta-da. Sure enough, what led TV New Zealand? What was the big story? Eh? Hmm? It was the World Cup, played by two teams that aren't New Zealand, and probably one of the worst games of football you could ever watch. And it was the final of that, not involving any New Zealanders at all. Okay, so we won't lead with the New Zealander triumphing and beating the world. We'll lead with this crap, and then whether or not Donald Trump was... in any way, and how he was treated by an audience in his own country at this particular issue. Like, how the F is that relevant to us, or even interesting to us? And then, of course, it was the Tongan woman. Wait on. Tongan woman being rescued from China after an arranged marriage scheme. Right. And I just want to say, when people say, Michael, you're really tough on the state broadcasters, can I say there's a reason for that? Because not normal people run them. People who are proud of this country and the endeavour of its citizens and their achievements, unless they fit some tiny woke gay, probably, given the number of their sports, not sports, but their number of, well, on this particular issue, I think they were both gay, the World Cup reporters from TVNZ. Unless it fits that tiny fraction of their tiny little world and rainbow connection, they're not particularly interested. I guess Grant Fox had everything going wrong from, Ryan Fox had everything going wrong from, sorry, Ryan Fox, and that was that he's white, that he's clearly heterosexual, that he is, you know, clearly a portly middle-aged man. I mean, there was nothing particularly woke about him at all, so he should be ignored and his achievement with it. And there I was watching television New Zealand say, "Wait, what?" And there was a little, and we'll do this a little bit later on, you know. It was an acknowledgement at the start, but then we'll do this later on because there's other things that are much more important, including an effing socket game in the United States of America with no New Zealand involvement at all. Just extraordinary. And then, again, Tongan women. Oh, do they come from New Zealand? No, they're from Tonga, for God's sake. And some arranged marriage in China, portrayed as if it's some sort of breaking news scandal. That it's exposing some evil deed. Oh, bugger off. And then there's, oh, by the way, this white heterosexual dude over here, he won something. I will move on. It's just pathetic. Listen, can I just say, and I just put bringing something in it, if I was Minister of Broadcasting, you've already seen my views on Radio New Zealand, but it would be nice to get them to join the real world and introduce them to it. And also the rest of New Zealand, which apparently doesn't stop at inner city Auckland or Wellington in particular, but there is another vast place out here called New Zealand, not Aotearoa, called New Zealand, which Radio New Zealand tends to ignore on a relatively routine basis, but Television New Zealand as well, I'd like to introduce them to normality. I just want them to be normal. I just want them to understand New Zealand. And although they are working, I'm sure, on their Māori pronunciations, and they're trying to get as many Māori words as they can into a sentence, can you just acknowledge that when Kiwis achieve, like Ryan Fox, we just take a collective pride in that and share it with everybody because it makes us feel better. But, oh, no, for God's sake. And there's shuffles and scraps at the World Cup, and there are Tongan women needed to be rescued from China. Oh, for Pete's sake. Save me, please. It is 12:06.
1: Anyone with any sense knows that there's hate speech. Who's going to regulate it? Who's going to define it? I know the answer to that. The last people in the world you would want to.
2: What you have to say counts on the platform.
3: Plunkett Unchained.
4: There's a new rideshare firm in New Zealand called Didi, and it's owned in China. And New Zealand parliamentarians are not allowed to use Didi or have the Didi app on their phone, and staff at Parliament are not allowed
5: really?
4: To have the Didi app because it is believed the Didi app could be used to spy on them. Have you seen Didi?
5: Yeah, I've used it.
4: Have you used it? Is it better than...
5: It's significantly cheaper than an Uber.
4: Wow.
5: It's like half the price of an Uber.
4: But you're being spied on by the Chinese.
5: Oh, well. Do they need to know that I'm...
4: Yeah, they don't.
2: Plunkett Unchained on the platform. Michael Laws Uncensored on the platform.
0: Yes, a number of you saying, will you approve TVNZ being named TV Aotearoa? Just the thought, says Mark. Yeah, it'll be my first priority. Imagine if Ryan was of Maori ethnicity. Oh, absolutely right. Absolutely right. If he'd be Maori and gay, oh, good God, you know. But no, he's not Maori. He's not gay. He probably doesn't even vote Green. In fact, he definitely doesn't. He lives in the United States of America, and there he was flying back. All those emissions, nasty man. He does pulls an all-nighter because he's out there drinking and celebrating with his mates and his family. Huh? Ah, God, that doesn't sound woke either, does it? All right, and I removed TV, says Brett, from my life after the last election. You are just driving, says Brett, exactly the nonsense which seems to permeate all television media, film and shows these days. My life has been much better for it. If you become Minister of Broadcasting, could you ensure none of my taxes go towards it? That would be absolutely amazing and make me personally very happy, says Brett. Brett, I'm on your side. One of the first things I'd like to do with Radio New Zealand, can I just say, is introduce it to competition. I mean real competition, as in you've got to stand on your own two feet. And then you'd have to ask the next question. I would introduce it to the rest of New Zealand, as I said. At a conference, I was interviewed by TVNZ, can I say, a very nice young lady, and she was, but, you know, so typical. And I'm not being nasty here, but I'm struggling on the early 20-year-olds, and she told me a little bit about her history. She came from Australia, I think, originally. Listen, very pleasant young lady. I've got no difficulty with that. I didn't see the news, so who knows what she did with our interview, but she seemed very pleasant on a one-to-one basis. And I said to her, what was your training? How did you get here? And I thought, you've just sent somebody along to a conference who really doesn't understand New Zealand politics at all, you know? And I asked her where she was based, and she told me. And I went, do you ever get out? And no, she said, I don't. I said, well, would you like to go and cover, you know, what's happening out there in rural, provincial New Zealand? And she said, well, you could give us more money. I thought, okay. So it's up to the taxpayer to give you guys more money to actually do your job. And I'm not having an argument with that young lady at all. She seemed a very pleasant person. But what I am saying is that was the thought process. TV3 led with them, though, says Graham. I'm sorry, I didn't watch TV3, but I'm watching Television New Zealand, the television state broadcaster owned by the New Zealand taxpayer. You know, that one. The one that is meant to be talking about New Zealand to New Zealanders. You know, That one. The one you pay for. To be fair to TV3, they are owned by Stuff, aren't they? Or now, or News Hub, or whatever it is.
3: Sky bought them out.
0: Oh, Sky bought them out, did they? Okay. And it's Stuff that produces the stuff.
3: Stuff produces them, the news for them,
0: that's right, yeah. But, I mean, private sector interests, good on them. They can put... listen, they can have a gay convention leading every night for as much as I care. It's their decision. They're spending their own money and running their own show. So, no, good on them for leading with it. That would be a sane choice that they made last night from a private sector broadcaster having to actually make its way in the real world, all right, as is distinct from Television New Zealand. Who didn't? And what a joke. Now, even Willie Jackson had to comment that Michael Campbell's win was better. Did he say that? Because he had to compete against Tiger Woods. Typical Willie, says Matt. Oh, for Pete's sake. How could you even... See, I despair of common sense entering the equation, but I know that I won't certainly be getting it from Television New Zealand or Radio New Zealand any time soon.
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6: Taumata whakatangi hanga kōwawa o tamatia, turi poka ka piki maunga horonuku pōkai whenua ki tāna tahu. 85 letters, I believe.
7: The actual Thai word for Bangkok is the longest word in the world. It's like 136 letters or something daft like that. And the Maori name is second and the Welsh one is third. Clan 5, Puthbinga, Gogeru, Madrobo, Clan Tasilio, Gogogo. Now, you know what it means, don't you? So it's the church with a whirlpool with a fence with the sheep jump over, and in the church there is a vicar that's put his hands down little boy's pants to make them go cough, cough, cough.
6: Boy!
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1: In this update, the Prime Minister is doubling down on how inappropriate comments from one of his ministers differ from New Zealand First candidate Stuart Nash calling an MP lazy for taking leave while having a baby. Nash has now resigned. On Saturday, New Zealand First Minister Shane Jones said political leaders should take off their knee pads when foreign leaders visit, a week after Chris Luxon welcomed India's Prime Minister. Luxon says he's been clear on his opinion about Jones's remarks, but Nash has a history of derogatory comments towards women.
2: Importantly, he's resigned from New Zealand First, which is fine, but he actually needs to owe Katie Newman, I think, a public apology.
1: The high cost of living is plunging more people into debt. FinCap's latest report shows a 57% rise in people seeking financial mentoring since 2021. It reveals a 121% spike in total client debt over 5 years, rising to almost $1 billion. CEO Fleur Howard says the average client is spending $107 for every $100 of weekly income.
3: If that continues, they need to go into debt to pay for essential services, and the debt spiral hits, which is very, very difficult to get out of.
1: Climate Change Minister Simon Watts says the government is committed to its climate targets, despite another warning we aren't on track. The Climate Change Commission warns the country is at risk of missing all its climate targets. It warns the pace of emissions reduction needs to more than double over the next few years to meet them. Watts says the government will formally respond to the commission in due course.
4: We take on board all feedback from the Climate Change Commission in regards to our broader challenges and opportunities.
1: The El Niño weather pattern is expected to hit farmers here and around the world. The natural climate cycle can bring increased dry spells and drought, and is expected to be particularly strong this year. Lincoln University Applied Economics Professor Anita Reeford says previous cycles of El Niño have shaved 0.4% off GDP. She says it's not just New Zealand feeling the pinch.
5: Our competitors are also experiencing negative impacts of El Niño on their production. It can raise global prices, which can soften the financial hit for our producers.
1: That's news.
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6: All right, it is 9 minutes past 12. You are most welcome to comment on any of the issues that we've just discussed this morning, from the co-governance rollback that Chris Bishop announced yesterday afternoon. As you can see, a myriad of pressure from a myriad of areas. There are a whole series of people claiming the credit. I think it's a combination all of many points of light, it has to be said. There'll be a reaction to it, though. My experience of councils is that Rust never sleeps, that there'll be already ways in which iwi leaders, iwi representatives, the Māori cultural officers that are so many council employ these days, and sympathetic senior policy staff and local government bureaucracy will be trying to look for a new way. And one door closes with these creeps, can I say, you can know that there'll be a tapping at some other unattended appendage somewhere else. So, just, you know, vigilance. Is that the price of democracy's eternal vigilance? I think it's something along those lines, isn't it? And also, Television New Zealand, Radio New Zealand, and for those of you who watched Television New Zealand last night, and your thoughts when you saw a whole series of, foreigners prancing around on a sporting contest, nothing to do with you or yourself or your country. What were your thoughts, can I say, in terms of leading the news last night? Oh, and then a whole series of Tongan ladies, or a Tongan lady or two. And that was some sort of revelatory scheme or a piece of journalism, apparently. And that needed to be priority too, for bizarre reasons. John, welcome to the show. Good afternoon to you. John.
7: Oh, me, Michael?
6: You, John, unless you've changed your name, Monet.
7: I'm whatever you want me to be.

0: kind of thing where he earns lots of money out of them for taking all sorts of spurious court cases for them and beavering away on stuff that has to do with those sorts of court processes or the Waitangi
1: Tribunal. Yeah, no, I certainly accept he's found his home as much emotionally as politically within... Yeah. Iwi and iwi relationships, yeah. And he was that role when he was, I think they saw him coming just quietly when he was appointed as the Minister of Treaty Negotiations and went,
0: yeah,
1: and probably made an observation very similar to yours, which was, he looks a bit lonely. Let's give him a hug, and I think it emotionally worked for them. What do you think?
0: Yeah, I think so. They kind of brought him into the fold in their loving arms, and he feels that
1: as Maori can do, and they're beautiful at it.
0: Yeah, yes, indeed. In the right circumstances, it can be a wonderful experience. But the relationship with him is it's a different thing, and that's, I think, why he invests so much emotion in the whole thing. It really is quite a lot of his identity is kind of wrapped up in this stuff in a very strange way. I mean, he wouldn't have grown up with any...
1: No.
0: Well, he still has very little to do with average, you know, down the line.
1: He wouldn't be living in neighbourhoods in which there are, you know, downtrodden Maori communities, for example.
0: No. He actually lives in the same suburb as I do, and I can assure you that I'm blessed with lots of Maori mates, but you don't find too many of the sort of characters that I like kicking around with holed up in Kendalla, that's for sure. It's a very rare
1: Strange. You make a very interesting psychological observation. Thank you for it, John, and I know that you know him, so thank you for that. All right, let's go. Having said what I've said about the World Cup last night, it is over. Thank God, can I tell you, because my 17-year-old son has been obsessed, and I know he hasn't been doing... He's a bit lucky at school holidays, but he's got work, he's got UE this year. He's got a speech that he's got to do in the Bishop's Shield when he gets back. But he's been obsessed with the soccer, as so many people are. So he's getting up every morning, which is very unusual for my son to get up. I mean, any time that he arrives before 12 o'clock at the dinner table or the lunch table is, you know, a day to celebrate. But he's been up at 5, 6 o'clock in the morning to be following the sport. But it is the most significant sporting event in the world. That's true in terms of numbers, I guess, more in terms of viewers, I would think. Although the two largest countries in the world, was it 8 of the largest 10 didn't participate? And 2 of them, China and India, you can't really say they've got a football culture. But nonetheless, for the rest of the world, it was a big deal. New Zealand went, stayed for a little while, and then came back home again. That's why our next guest comes into this, Chris Milicic, who was an all-white himself, steeped in the game in New Zealand, been an outstanding coach and commentator, and we're just going to do a bit of a review, in particular of what this means, if anything, to New Zealand. After, I'm delighted to say, Sir Bob Charles was Sean this morning. It was a fantastic interview all of its own. But Chris Milicic will be a great interview too, and he joins us now. Chris, fantastic to have you on again. Thank you so much for joining us.
2: Hi, Michael. Good to be here.
1: I have to say I was disappointed last night with TVNZ's coverage of the... putting all that to one side, if you had to look at this World Cup in context with all the others that have gone before, and of course you weren't around in 1930, but you know what I mean, in the modern era, where would you put this one?
2: In regards to... overall, or elements within it, or things that excited
1: the public? Well, just as a sporting spectacle, I guess, would be the best word to describe it.
2: Well, I think it's up there with one of the better ones, except I think the Americanization of large elements of it really didn't go down that well with most people in the world. The hydration breaks, even when it was cold, the fact that we had a halftime entertainment show for the first

0: first time ever. The cutting away at times, the commentators that don't use what would be called commonly used football terms. But overall, I think the crowds were big. Clearly, the spectators were big. But what I found most interesting, I think this is really one of the very first World Cup where the cult of an individual's personality at times overtook the simple fact that it's two countries playing each other. And maybe that's a modern thing, but I think it detracts from some of the really great stories of the World Cup.
1: I agree with you. The concentrations on the Messis and the Mbappes and all that sort of stuff, it was just ridiculous. It was almost as if they were playing the team all by themselves and will forget about the rest of the people playing with you.
0: Well, it's one of the stupidest comments I've ever heard of who's the greatest player of all time. And yet every person they put forward happens to be someone who just kicks the ball in the back of the net, ignoring the goalkeepers, the defenders, the workers, the wingers, midfielders. All of a sudden. You're the greatest, and yet I think that if you took Pelé out of his era and put him in the modern era, he would still be one of the greatest. And I had a bit of an argument the other day, someone raving on that Messi was the greatest of all time, and I said, well, I disagree. I don't even think he's the best Argentinian of all time. And it depends on where you sit, but never before, I mean, Maradona and Pelé were the first of the cult, you know, of the personality. But I wonder where Johan Cruyff sits in that, the Platinis, the Maldinis, all of those lads who, for all the time they played, were elite of the elite. And anything beyond that is pointless.
1: Yeah, it was sort of accessible social media stuff, really, this personification of sport. And it's no commentary upon the players themselves, but the way that it was presented and promoted as such it was over the top for me too, because at the end of the day, as you rightly point out, it's a team game, and unless you play as a team, you're not going to win, as France found out.
0: 100%. France had decided to play a game with four elite attackers and forgot to hold the middle of the midfield. Spain were probably the most balanced team there, and they kind of snuck under the radar. I've no idea how they managed that, because they haven't lost in 37 games now. And so this is a team that probably was the most complete team at the World Cup with the most talent. I think there were some other complete teams who worked. Like Cape Verde, for example, were a very, very good football team, albeit that a lot of their players play at a lower level. But as a team, they were very, very good. Egypt was very, very good. And so I think we should celebrate the fact that it's a sport that requires everybody on the pitch. And as we saw in the final, Messi just didn't do anything, because it's very difficult to do anything if you're denied the ball and you're isolated. When you get the ball, it's too easy to get double teamed, you know, stealing the ball and all the rest. So I hope that this sort of indicates people have to get back to understand that everybody on the pitch is there for a particular reason, and it's got to all work together.
1: I'll come to New Zealand's role in a second, but just carrying on a theme there. You talked about the United States, the sort of Americanization of that particular thing, and you've identified a couple of things. The intervention of Trump, pardon me, when an American player was red-carded and was due to be suspended and treated well, frankly, just like anybody else. And then what appeared to be the slavish adherence of FIFA and Infantino, I think, I've got no problem with Trump intervening. You can do what you like, you know, if you're going to ring up somebody and say, hi, can you do this? I'm just amazed that they listened. What was your reaction?
0: I was absolutely amazed. Amazed is a very easy word for the way I was feeling. For no other reason, we were faced with the principle that now across the 140-odd professional leagues around the world, clubs and people of power believe they're now going to mitigate decisions that are based on the game. The game works on the principle, if you get sent off, right or wrong, the only way you can get off it is if it was a mistake.

0: non-football player, but my son plays. I'm passionate about it. But and that is the treatment of referees on the pitch by players and by coaching staff. It's almost unique, I think, of any sport in the world, the appalling treatment of referees by players. Why is that allowed to continue?
1: Well, I go the other way. The referees have the tools to stop it instantly and they choose not to.
0: Oh, so if they gave a yellow card or two straight away, that would be the end of it.
1: Straight away. So we've got to think in football now, every corner is basically a wrestling match and the referee plays, just goes play on. You've got players now with arms wrapped around other players and hands clenched, and each of them are penalties. If the referees decided instantly that they're penalties, it would take 2 weeks and you would never see it again. If you ran up to a referee and yelled at him and he flashed a yellow card, it would stop instantly. If they stopped, you know, the so-called thuggery, and we all know, you know, referees are human, but they have the tools to deal with it. So I blame, if you're a referee that doesn't want that, well, you sort it out. Tools to deal with it. So I blame, if you're a referee that doesn't want that, well, you sort it out. That yellow card, red card can deal with anything on the field, Michael, and if they don't elect to do it, then I have no sympathy for them.
0: No, well, absolutely. Fair enough. No, fair enough. So it's the referee's fault and they should be doing the job. Yeah, okay, I got that. Listen, the next question, though, New Zealand. We went, we came, we saw, we lost, we left. Are we any better off as a country for having competed? Now, I know it's a funny question to ask you, Chris, but is there anything that we learned from that that we'll be able to employ in the future? Are there any skills or individuals that are going to be the better for the experience? Are we going to get any better as a country when it comes to playing this international game?
1: Yes, because every time you perform like some of them did, you end up going up the tiers. And the tiers mean you're suddenly surrounded by better training protocols, better training intensity, and you play much harder and more challenging games, therefore you become a better player. The countries that do the best at the World Cup, their players are all playing one of the top five leagues of the world. New Zealand, as a rule, we've got Chris, and that's about it, playing in the top five leagues. I mean, people talk about it. But Elijah Just, it sounds like he's going to end up at Swansea, which is the championship. Marco Stamenic is in Swansea in the championship. He could get picked up in the Premier League. If we were to get four or five players playing in the top five leagues, then significantly your spine of a team becomes solidified. And once you do that, you've got the opportunity to build around that. At the moment, we build around and A-League players and players that play in Norway and Denmark, they're of a good quality. But to take on the best in the world, you need to be playing against them consistently. So the tournaments are very useful for smaller countries or countries that are less powerful, enabling their players to move up the club tiers. And that's the key. Will we learn anything as a group and a team? Well, that comes down to the individuals and my question still remains from New Zealand football. Why is there not a technical director with the skills and the ability with the role of a technical director that would absolutely cement any learnings through the game? That's got to be the question that's got to be asked. I can't hear you, Michael.
0: Sorry.
1: Oh, there.
0: My apologies. We're currently rated 86th in the world, pardon me, the latest FIFA rankings. Is that a fair reflection of how good we are in the international game?
1: Probably no, because as we talked about it last time, it is based on performances and who you play. So we very rarely get the chance to play anybody in the top 10 and very rarely anybody in the top 25. So there's more points for your rankings, etc. I believe that if we were in Asia, we'd be able to beat probably 50% of the sides in Asia, but we're still nowhere near the Japan, the Koreans, the Irans, etc. Whereas a team in Europe ranked much higher than us, they are constantly playing in Euro champions games, etc. And as a rule, their ranking goes up. So ranking's always a

0: bit of a, I think it's a bit of a misdemeanour. And of course, we went, if I remember right, when we went to the World Cup, we were the lowest rank and we came out the fourth lowest ranked.
1: I think we were 117 or something at some stage. Yeah. That's right. Yeah. Listen, just on that, really important. Australia decided long time ago to go into Asia to improve our game. Otherwise, they could get automatic entry out of Oceania all the time to go to the World Cup, which was fine, and they were the dominant, they would still be the dominant power here. But they took themselves off to Asia and qualified through that mechanism. Should New Zealand do the same if it wants to improve?
0: Yeah, it was very different when Australia went to Asia. There was no direct qualification for any levels for Oceania into world tournaments. So no matter what the Australians did in winning age groups or anything in Oceania, they would then have to play off against somebody to qualify for the World Cup. Yep. Going into Asia, there were guaranteed spots available, and they saw that as a more meaningful approach. But the one thing that everyone kind of forgets is for quite a few years, Australia, FFA Australia was struggling. It cost you a lot to play in the World Cup qualifiers for age groups because you pay everything. And so at one stage, if I remember right, before Lowy come in, they were nearly bankrupt, and all because of the decision. I don't believe New Zealand, one, could afford it. Two, we would never qualify for anything for a long time. Our age groups wouldn't get into World Cups. That's just non-negotiable. And we leave, and then all of a sudden Fiji and probably Vanuatu and countries like that are constantly going to the World Cup. So in a vacuum, which would happen if New Zealand left, somebody else would step up and we would see a significant change. And even moving to Asia wouldn't mean that you'd get better friendlies. All it means is we're flying all around Asia playing qualifying matches, you know, 5 days in, 5 days out, or whatever it had to be. So I think the landscape's changed significantly since Australia left.
1: Okay. And I guess finally, if I am a young football player in New Zealand, looking at New Zealand's performance at the World Cup and at all those players, what's the lesson that I learn? Get offshore as quick as possible?
0: Yes, except there's a proviso with that. The first thing is you've got to make sure you're technically as good as you can be. You've got to be a student of the game, and you've got to have the right mentality. If you don't have that, you can go off and you could try and get offshore, and you're always going to find it exceedingly difficult. Many of the kids that leave here, they end up coming home fairly quickly because they get homesick. And people laugh about the homesick, but you go from a place where, you know, it is, we are a very lucky country in the world, and we go offshore and we take on a kid that's come out of somewhere. And of course, he's going to be harder, stronger, faster. He's going to be everything. And most of all, he's going to be more determined. There's this story, and I'll go through really quick, but we were in Colombia for one of the World Cups, and we were invited to in Calais. Calais had just come out of the drug wars, and it was a weird feeling. Anyway, we ended up going to this academy, and we were expecting, I don't know, a normal academy. No, it was just this great big house in the middle of the slums of Calais, and there were football fields around the back, and the football fields were paddocks. And I watched some of the most incredible athletes I've ever seen in my life playing football, 14, 15, 16-year-old kids. So I said to the guy, this is just one academy, and it's the one that sends most of the Colombian players into Belgium. I said, how does it work? And there were cinder block shacks around the field. And he says, well, the families move here and they go live in those shacks. And I'm never sure whether he pulled my leg or not. And I said, well, how does it work? And he said, when they win, we give them money so they can buy food for the family. And when they lose, we don't. Now, you imagine a Kiwi kid standing on a trial with that kid next to you, who's going to win?
1: That's a good point. No, thank you. And thank you for your involvement with us and your insights over the last wee while. I really appreciate it, Chris. Look forward to catching up soon. Thanks for your time.
0: Thank you, Mike.
1: Okay, Chris Milicic. It is It is 27 minutes to one.
2: 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Ever since that shield defence is 06.
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3: I'm just having a look here. There's a story that the New Zealand Herald's printed this morning about the fact that more than 30 police staff are being investigated over allegations of sexual misconduct. Okay. Which sounds an awful lot. You think, oh, God, police, they're just sex deviants. They're out there, you know. Particularly in the wake of, you know, a couple of high-profile... It's only a couple, really, isn't it? Three, four high-profile cases. Mind you, one of them is your deputy police commissioner, to be fair. But I then had a look at... And I thought, I wonder what that is as a percentage of. And we have over 10,000 full-time equivalent sworn police officers in this country. Over 10,000. 30... So if I was to take 10,000 of any, what, teachers, doctors, lawyers, oh, gosh, talking about that, any sort of electricians, plumbers, bricklayers, and then ask the politicians, and then ask the same question, it doesn't seem so much, does it? No. So what would 30 of 10,000. And then when they say they were being investigated over allegations of sexual misconduct, you can pat somebody on the bottom these days and, oh, God, there's a complaint. So just saying, you know, sometimes the media do like to concentrate and highlight stuff when there really isn't an issue at all, is there? No. Sean, welcome to the show. Good afternoon to you.
4: Good afternoon, Michael. That works out to about 0.3%. It's not even. It's 10% is obviously 1,000. 1% is 100. So serious as it is, but you look at some of the wrong way.
3: Well, about the same equivalent of New Zealand's contribution to greenhouse gas emissions, would it? Roughly around there, or even less than that.
4: Exactly. Regarding Willie Jackson and a few other things, but ironically, one of the biggest abusers of the sexual impropriety is actually is the most self-righteous group, teachers. If you look on the appropriate record, was 146 cases

0: And they're the ones who carp on about, they go pull that teaching council where everything's closed in. And we're talking serious power imbalances. But yeah, regarding Ryan Fox, fantastic. Someone should remind Willie Jackson that Scotty Scheffler was playing in that tournament, which he was the guy wearing, I'll explain things simply for Willie. He wore the green jacket last year, and green means you really are a champion of the world when you win the US Open.
1: The Masters.
0: The Masters, yeah. So I think it's kind of bizarre. As much as I enjoy seeing Tongans jump around on TV, I didn't watch the news, but I'm sure it was fascinating. And maybe maybe if he should emulate Michael Campbell and have his marriage break up and go into substance abuse. I don't know. But yeah, here's a guy who lives in Florida. By the way, Ron DeSantis, the governor of Florida, was speaking at the English version of CPAC, the Conservative Conference, who's a golf fanatic like Donald Trump, close friend of his, was at that. And Ryan Fox plays not far from where DeSantis, where the state capital is. So yeah, he's in the wrong state, which is a Conservative state. He's the wrong colour for Willie Jackson. And it isn't 2006, Willie. Tiger Woods, isn't there anymore. We do have the current Masters champion playing, so I'm not sure why they denigrate that achievement. For the obvious, we can work out why, but yeah, is that where we've got to now? At least you've got to be the right colour athlete or the right political strain of athlete to actually get a mention.
1: Absolutely, and if he'd been gay as well, Sean, that would have just been so fantastic. There you go.
0: Rainbow. But good luck with everything. I think if you ever come to the North Shore for NZ First, can you please bring those Sky Dancers with you? I just want to say that.
1: They're quite something. They're very pretty. Very pretty.
0: Yeah, they are
1: girls.
0: Pretty.
1: Yeah, with lovely figures. They're obviously chosen for that. And obviously it's not a full-time job for them. I don't think they're full-time dancers. But dancers have always been, beautiful, haven't they? I mean, it's the whole point of having dancers. But yeah, I will, Sean. Thank you very much. Nice to talk to you. Yes, I'd like to see them in their original outfits. Thank you very much. Before they were asked to cover up. All right, and there you go, a couple of there was this. Here's Pete going. There was that TV show we were talking about, which is the more likely to offend, be up for sexual proclivities or weird behaviour. And Pete reminds me there was that TV show with hidden cameras and tradies. It was always the plumbers living the undies. That's funny. Yes, that's right. What's your son doing? He's going to become a plumber. Oh, mate, that just tickled my fancy. I'm sorry. That's the wrong thing to be tickled, but there you go. I'm sorry if there are plumbers listening to this or previous plumbers. It's not mandatory. Sorry. It just, listen, it could have been anybody, but Pete, you just set me off, mate. I'm sorry. I won't be here tomorrow, I suspect. I've got shivers running up and down my back, which means that I've got obviously some sort of lurg, but that's just set me off.
2: It's a delirium setting in, is it?
1: It is. But that's me.
2: So by tomorrow you'll be stark raving mad then, is what you're saying?
1: The image of just, I'm an apprentice plumber. I've got a panty sniffing module. The Polytech today.
2: Do I need to arrange the men in white coats to pop round in the morning or something wild?
1: It just makes me laugh. Oh, God. I'm sorry I've offended all the plumbers in this country. My apology, but it just tickled me, that one. Yeah, all right. It's 17 minutes to one.
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10: Yeah, I'm a bit hazy in my thinking this morning as well too. I hope it hasn't been noticeable. Well, maybe it has, I don't know. But it's funny, isn't it, when you get the cold or the flu that your thought process doesn't work quite the same way. That's probably why I had this hysterical reaction to plumbers and panty sniffing. But there you go. So I apologise if I haven't been quite as coherent as normal today. Could be the bird flu. Josh, there you go. And I have to say, thank God we haven't overreacted to that. Would you think we would have overreacted if there'd been the last lot still in charge and we left it to the public health officials of New Zealand to mandate some sort of response? I wonder. But there you go. I see somebody has put all of their... Oh, that's a good excuse, isn't it? Somebody's put all of their news story this morning of their free-range chickens into confinement. Josh, did you catch up on that, mate?
11: Oh, yeah, I did see that.
10: So all their free-range chickens...
11: Yeah, they haven't put them all away.
10: Bloody expensive to run. And now back in the cage and inside. Now, can I say what a magnificent excuse to get control of your costs quietly? And also, but I suppose there are practical ways. I mean, but how long are you going to do that for, can I ask, Josh? And just think about this for a second, Mum.
11: Well, a lot of them wouldn't have the facilities for them to be inside all the time if they're free-range things, surely.
10: I don't know.
11: Maybe
10: they must
11: some
10: go
11: of them
10: inside
11: do,
10: at night, do they?
11: Yeah, I suppose so, yeah.
10: But I'm assuming they do, or when the weather's wet, or, you know, there's a gale outside. The last thing you need is to lose half your chocks in some sort of strong breeze. See what I mean? They're going inside. So, but how long, I mean, that's, if you're making that decision now to transfer your organic eggs into, you know, battery ones, can I just say, you certainly will get control of your costs. So, boy, I would imagine there's an economic incentive to do so. But the second thing about that would be, yeah, but if bird flu's going around, it's not going to disappear tomorrow, is it? It's like, I mean, if it's like to be more of it, not less, yes? So it's sweeping the world, yes, and it's been sweeping the world presumably for generations. This is just the latest version of it. When do you say, oh, there's no danger anymore? I'm just asking on behalf of a friend. I think Brenda from Gisborne says, if you cough and lay an egg, you'll know. Ah, yes, yeah, stop. And Jesse says, the show was called Target. Back before my current job, I was an insulation installer. One time at a job, we were greeted by a beautiful young woman who immediately told us she had to go out and left us alone in her house. I told the boys we were probably on target and we better not touch a bloody thing in the house. We must have done a good job because we never made it to television, says Jesse. I'm a bit concerned that I've got to tell a tradie that it could be target before you guys won't be looking through my drawers, can I just say, Jesse? Yes, the show was target and I'm an electrician, says Mike, and my mares used to hassle me saying I like sniffing undies. Thank you from the electrical trade. And Brenda says about being dancers with not many clothes on, that she did a short stint as a Sun City in

0: wasn't much holding, you know, various people back, so to speak. And Sean says, yes, let's bring back quality TV with the show Target. With various tradespeople, both sniffing panties and a few classics of the trade. Oh, there was a heat pump installer who was masturbating furiously on a homeowner's bed. Oh, good God. The most entertaining part, though, was the voiceover of the presenter, who was Jeanette Thomas, asking the question, what's he doing, Ian? With the reply voiceover from the technical expert, well, he seems to be gratifying himself quite furiously, Jeanette. Plumbers only get the silver creepy metal, says Sean. Heat pump guys are gold. Oh, God. Oh, gosh, I bet you he didn't work again. That's very funny. That is very funny. They don't, yes, they don't do. We haven't had a Target for a long time. I remember there was a white guy in a coat. That's right. He'd say, well, what should he be doing? Well, he should not be rifling through that bottom drawer. Oh, he's taken that $10 note and put it in his pocket. That doesn't seem to be technically proficient. All that sort of stuff. Yes, that was very, very funny. I have to say, can you tell me what medication you're on for the flu, says David? Is it some? Yes, that's what I'm going to do this afternoon. And I haven't done it, but, and that's the one, the pseudo-ephedrine. Yes. I voted for David Seymour, I'm pretty sure, in 2017, I think it was, on that basis alone, just on that promise. It was ridiculous. Remember they took all that, you won't remember this, Josh, but they were doing a pee panic all throughout New Zealand, you know, pee, you know, and they're getting it from the thing, which is fair enough, because some people were, in actual fact, buying, you know, 10 packets of pseudoephedrine cold and flu tablets, but if you just said, no, sorry, we're not selling 10, well, that would have been fine. But, oh, no, you know. So the whole of New Zealand's got to suffer because of some prat somewhere.
1: Yeah, I do remember when they got
0: typical
1: rid of that.
0: Typical bureaucratic overreaction. Yeah. I actually went to Australia. Oh, God, this would be about 10 or 12 years ago. And they were still selling them. I brought back about 6 packets, you know, in my luggage.
1: Oh, so you're a smuggler, are you?
0: Well, it was. I don't think... I don't know if they were illegal, so that it wasn't illegal to have them, Josh. It's just that the chemist wouldn't sell them to you because they were banned, if you know what I mean. So it's not like cannabis where there's a particular rule or a crime, it's a Class C drug or something like that. So it wasn't that they got onto the drug.
1: No, so it wasn't a possession thing. It was just
0: couldn't sell them. So the chemist took them out of their things, but David Seymour put them back. Now, if you remember rightly, there was a moral panic about that, okay? David Seymour put them back. I think it was one of the first things that he did when the coalition government got into power. We're going to make flu tablets, and they were. And there was this moral panic. Radio New Zealand went out there with the microphone and asked a whole series of chemists, are you going to be stocking? Oh, no, we're going to get ram raided, you know. They'll be in here with their shotguns shooting us and all that sort of stuff. We'll be surrounded by bad people. Oh, I'm not going to put my staff at all that. Can I just ask the obvious question here? And what happened? That's right. Nobody goes to the chemist shop to buy bloody pseudoephedrine loaded cold and flu tablets now because millions of tablets flood into this country from customs breaches. So why would I need to? It's just ridiculous. Jason says, the Reserve Bank of New Zealand could have increased the OCR any time they wanted over the last 24 months, but this will be a hard landing, according to them. So they're dragging this out as long as they can to orchestrate a soft landing to avoid the word recession. But I hope we're not in for a stagflation like Japan was for 15 years, says Jason. yes. I've set people off now. The issue is, Michael, the chemists are still hit and miss on selling the cold tablets to you. Yeah, that's true. I know. I've got to convince some effing person at a chemist thing that I've got the flu. I know. Luckily, I don't have that problem locally. But I went to Christchurch about 2 years ago with the flu, and she wouldn't sell me any. I don't think you're sick enough. Stupid, fat, middle-aged woman. I don't think you're sick enough. Oh, and I went, what? So, you can imagine my response. It was not polite. I'm not sure, says Paul, if you noticed Donald Trump hanging around the stage while Spain were presented their World Cup trophy. Definitely the most hilarious moment of the World Cup is, I think, poor old Donald had both his ego and dementia working in overdrive. I'm sorry, I didn't catch up with it. I did not catch up with it at all.
1: Yeah, I saw that. Infantino was chasing him around the stage trying to get him off.
0: Oh, what was he doing?
1: Oh, he was walking across the stage clapping and trying to get into the winner's photo and this, that and the other.
0: So when they all sort of stand together.
1: When they do their final photo and hoist a trophy and all that sort of thing.
0: And he wanted to be in that.
1: Yeah, he was trying to get into that. And Infantino's trying to guide him off. It's just a bit ridiculous, actually.
0: Yeah, well, I mean, has Donald ever had anything to do with football in his life before this?
1: Doubt it.
0: I wouldn't think so. I'm surprised he wasn't at... Oh, well. He could be hold a presidential reception for Ryan Fox, shouldn't he? Just quietly. Invite him to the next, presidential game. And a number of you, thank you very much, have given your own personal experiences of target-like experiences and tradespeople to me. I'd like to be able to read them out, except some of them are so icky that I don't know that I'd make it to the end of the program, let alone anybody listening to it. Thank you very much. And Nicola Willis has just given a press statement or a press conference on the CPI, as she would. She's a Minister of Finance, after all. She's saying basically, well, this was expected and blah, blah, blah. Listen, I've got nothing against Nicola Willis saying all that, and I wouldn't if it was Barbara Edmonds saying it either. Of course, it was expected. I don't think it was expected to be over 4%, though, 4.1%. But can I just say, and I will say this now, to do with the CPI release today, and that is, do not blame fuel alone. In fact, don't blame it at all. It's, yes, I know petrol prices have gone mad as a result of a conflict that we have no control over, and that's accepted. But there are other things there that we could be doing something about that also significantly contributed to the fact that we're experiencing over 4% inflation, and they are food, electricity, and rates, all right? Food, electricity, and rates. And all three of those issues we could be doing something about, but we as a country are not. Food, fuel, and rates were the other significant contributors to 4%. Now, most of us are not going to be getting a pay rise this year. The economy is flat. Times are tough, as we know. The cost of living is our primary problem, but nobody wants to lose their job either, just in this environment. So there's not really any upward pressure except wait for the public sector on wages in this country. So we're all getting proportionately poorer as families and as individuals, all right? But of those four factors, pardon me, that have led to the CPI rise today, three of them are under our control. Three of them government policy could get involved in. Three of them, two of them are directly controlled by big government in this country. Electricity prices, and also rates. The third, food, is because we've let a cartel monopoly come over here and farm us for how long now? Years and years and years. And nobody's doing anything about it. Just saying. We are the architect of our own misfortune. It's been a pleasure being in your company today. Thank you. I probably won't be here tomorrow. I feel dreadful. I'm going to go off and die somewhere. So hopefully I'll resurrect myself for Thursday. Look after yourselves. Bye-bye.
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4: For what?
5: For Bella.
4: Oh, okay. Bryce, can I also just say, it is really heartwarming. You're a Kiwi, right?
5: Yeah, I'm from Southland.
4: 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Did you learn about the platform over there? Have you moved to Brisbane since the platform started?
5: No, I've been in Brisbane for a long time. I started being listening for probably about five or six months after you started.
4: Yeah, good on you. 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You know, it's one of the reasons we do it.
5: It's good, because what I like about it is I'm sick of the woke crap from the Radio New Zealand and all that sort of stuff. And you listen to that other show with Maserati Mike, but there's far too many ads to listen to, and you guys get time to go further into issues.
4: Good on you. Lovely to have you with us, Bryce. And yes, Bella's just fine, thank you.
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6: In this update, the Prime Minister is doubling down on how inappropriate comments from one of his ministers differ from New Zealand First candidate Stuart Nash calling an MP lazy for taking leave while having a baby. Nash has now resigned. On Saturday, New Zealand First Minister Shane Jones said political leaders should take off their knee pads when foreign leaders visit, a week after Chris Luxon welcomed India's Prime Minister. Luxon says he's been clear on his opinion about Jones's remarks, but Nash has a history of derogatory comments towards women.
7: Importantly, he's resigned from New Zealand First, which is fine, but he actually needs to owe Katie Newman, I think, a public apology.
6: The high cost of living is plunging more people into debt. FinCap's latest report shows a 57% rise in people seeking financial mentoring since 2021. It reveals a 121% spike in total client debt over 5 years, rising to almost $1 billion. CEO Fleur Howard says the average client is spending $107 for every $100 of weekly income.
8: They need to go into debt to pay for essential services, and the debt spiral hits, which is very, very difficult to get out of.
6: Climate Change Minister Simon Watts says the government is committed to its climate targets, despite another warning we aren't on track. The Climate Change Commission warns the country is at risk of missing all its climate targets. It warns the pace of emissions reduction needs to more than double over the next few years to meet them. Watts says the government will formally respond to the commission in due course.
9: We take on board all feedback from the Climate Change Commission in regards to our broader challenges and opportunities.
6: The El Niño weather pattern is expected to hit farmers here and around the world. The natural climate cycle can bring increased dry spells and drought, and is expected to be particularly strong this year. Lincoln University Applied Economics Professor Anita Reeford says previous cycles of El Niño have shaved 0.4% off GDP. She says it's not just New Zealand feeling the pinch.
10: Our competitors are also experiencing negative impacts of El Niño on

0: their production, it can raise global prices, which can soften the financial hit for our producers.
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4: Good morning. It is Thursday, and boy, there is a lot to get into the program today. We're going to talk to National MP Tim Costley about, I think, his stellar performance in diving in and inquiring into the operations of Fire Emergency New Zealand. Trade and diplomatic expert Charles Finney joins us to discuss where to next. What is the next trade deal for New Zealand, and where should we be positioning ourselves? And of course, first up, we broke the story last night that Stuart Nash had tendered his resignation just before midnight last night. Winston Peters accepted it. I will give you a blow-by-blow of the political suicide of Stuart Nash. Right now, it's news time. All right. Well, I'm going to catch you up on a story that developed last evening and overnight. And let's go back to, which has resulted, just in case you didn't know, in Stuart Nash, former Labor Minister and then New Zealand First candidate, in resigning his position as the New Zealand First candidate for Napier last night, and that resignation being accepted by Winston Peters, the leader of New Zealand First, just before midnight, or about 11:30 last night, in a very brief statement. So Stuart Nash's political career is over, and he has no one to thank for that except himself. And I must say, his tendering of his resignation yesterday was perhaps the first time in recent years that Stuart Nash has displayed any integrity or common sense. What happened? Well, as we know, there was a little contretemps here on the platform with Stuart Nash in his description of what a woman was, which resulted in some backlash against him, which resulted in him sending some very angry texts to people, which were then shared, of course, with the public, that made him look like a bit of an ass. Despite that, after some time in the wilderness, he was selected as a candidate for New Zealand First. Indeed, he spoke at their conference over the weekend. And he got the selection for Napier, which was the subject of commentary on one of those incredibly boring and unprofessional podcasts, this one done, I think, by Phil Goff and former National Cabinet Minister Chris Finlayson, in which Mr. Finlayson opined that Stuart Nash would get thoroughly beaten in Napier by the incumbent National MP, Katie Nimmin. Now, Mr. Nash, if he'd had any sense, would have left it there. But he didn't. He went to the New Zealand First conference over the weekend, and late on Saturday, one presumes having imbibed some alcohol, he decided to send Chris Finlayson, former National Cabinet Minister, who'd said he was a loser, he decided to send him a text. And in that text, he said Katie Nimmin was lazy, the laziest MP politician he knew, and that she had taken 9 months off for maternity leave. And of course, it wasn't a very nice text. We don't need to know the details now. And Chris Finlayson, as is his right, as a non-candidate, as a past politician, as someone exercising his freedom of speech

naturally shared that tweet yesterday or this week with a number of journalists. And what did Stuart Nash expect? That tweet was interpreted by many, and I will leave it up to your own, you know, to your own morals and judgment to decide whether it was sexist and misogynist. And the fact of the tweet and its contents was presented to, amongst others, Chris Bishop and Prime Minister Christopher Luxon, who revelled in the chance to have a crack at Nash and therefore New Zealand First, who are eating into national support amongst many middle New Zealanders. Luxon went as far as to say he would not have Stuart Nash in his cabinet, something that Stuart Nash arrogantly assumed would happen to him if he won Napier, or he was high, he didn't even need to win Napier, he was high enough up on the New Zealand First list. Luxon went too far, I think, in saying he was in the manosphere. Manosphere is a stupid woke phrase popularised by the BBC and by Louis Theroux. But, of course, that's Luxon all over. He is a wokester. Chris Bishop also called him misogynistic. And there was condemnation all round of Stuart Nash's comments yesterday. To the point where I understand about 5 or 6 o'clock yesterday evening, he tendered his resignation to the party. The problem was, as a candidate to the party, he did have one crack at trying to justify it in a statement to media, but good luck with that, mate. So about 6 o'clock last night, he tenders his resignation to the party, but Winston Peters is in the Philippines last night in a meeting doing foreign minister stuff. And at the end of the day, they had to wait for Winston to make the decision. I understand Nash's rehabilitation after his comments on the platform were purely a decision of Winston Peters. And Mr. Peters is someone who believes in giving people second chances. He believes in redemption. Nash took that chance and he blew it. Mr. Peters was not able to make a decision and communicate it back to the party till late yesterday evening. And that was quite rightly, I think, to say, thank you, Stuart, we accept your resignation. And that's pretty well all the statement said. So that is the timeline for how things unfolded yesterday evening. And if you want my opinion on it, for once in his life, Stuart Nash did the right thing. But having proved his inability and lack of judgment in getting pissed and getting near his cell phone, time and time again, I think on character alone, New Zealand First, if he hadn't resigned, would have had to fire him. He has made it easier for them, and perhaps that shows he is developing some, I don't know, lack of hubris. He did the right thing by resigning, and New Zealand First, I think he saved New Zealand First some embarrassment. Someone texted in this morning and said, oh, this is all a conspiracy by the media. I'm sorry, in this case, no. And I guess we might have expected Winston Peters to come back and say, this is the media setting us up, but it wasn't. It was Stuart Nash being a dick. And that's all we can say. And he's been a dick over and over and over again. I've also talked to people who were at the party conference over the weekend, a number of people.

0: chance and he blew it. He is a liability to a party which is actually doing very well in the polls. We were having a great week until Stuart Nash made another mistake. In politics, you cannot have, you can only get so many chances. And it had nothing to do with Luxon saying he wouldn't have him in a cabinet that he led. It just had to do with the character of the man. I'm happy to take your calls on this. We'll go to a break. The lines are open, folks. You're allowed to have an opinion on this. 0800 332 283. And I am inevitably getting some blowback. People say, oh, this is all the media getting down. No. No one, you can't say this is a media conspiracy. This was Stuart Nash being a very, very naughty boy yet again. Yet again. And it's not as if New Zealand First doesn't already have a perception problem in terms of old white men and misogyny. Let's just be honest. But I'm telling you, they could actually turn this into a positive. The East Cape candidate for New Zealand First is a woman called Te Kiritanga Lawrence. She's just won a seat on the Napier Council. She's a solo mum. She's a hardworking member of the community. She had to take East Cape Coast Bays because Nash got Napier. And I think it would be an incredibly good gesture and say something about the party's willingness to move forward from this. If Te Kiritanga Lawrence was reassigned as New Zealand First's candidate in Napier to replace Stuart Nash. And I'm just throwing that out there. I think that would be an interesting way for this issue to move forward for New Zealand First. This text from Tony. I too was at the New Zealand First conference and Nash's speech reeked of arrogance. I predicted at the time that unless kept under control, Nash would be a problem for New Zealand First. Not often that I am so timely and correct. Tony from Tasman. Thank you, Tony. Tina, good morning. This is Tina Nixon, by the way. How are you? Oh, it's not Tina Nixon. It's just a Tina. Okay, no. Tina. Hi.
1: Hi. Hey, I thought your first editorial would be, the first cab off the rank would be this, and I agree 100% with everything you've said this morning. I think Stuart Nash has just blotted his copybook. This is, in my experience, the third time. He shot the cabinet papers as a Labour guy, the sexist comment on your show, which I heard.
0: And then losing his stuff after being taken off that trade thing and swearing at the Minister of Trade.
1: And I just think he's a bit of a sleaze. I heard the clang when his ass hit the back of his shoes when he made that comment last night or yesterday or at the
0: Tiffin's. Well, the thing was, some people are trying to protect him, Tina, by saying, oh, Chris Finlayson should never have released a private communication. That has just got no water whatsoever. Chris Finlayson, clearly in a political space, though not a candidate, allowed to say what he thinks. You send him a message when you're drunk at night that he can use against you. Yeah. He's got every right to make that available to the public.
1: Stuart gave the dog a bone.
0: So,
1: you know, I don't know what he trades on. His good looks, maybe. Yeah. Maybe he thinks that.
0: I don't know. I'm just going to say now, his political career is over.
1: It's done. I'm kind of happy about that, actually.
0: Well, I have no personal feeling one way or another, but my analysis tells you there is no coming back from that. And as a person, I wish Stuart well in reconstructing his life. And maybe now concentrating on something he's good at rather than politics.
1: For me, I think he's improved New Zealand First going.
0: Yes. And I must say, I talked and I had a number of people ringing me yesterday in contacts, and there was unanimity in the fact he should go.
1: Yeah.
0: Yeah.
1: He's the glitch in it.
0: Are you a New Zealand First, Tina?
1: Yeah.
0: Okay.
1: I am.
0: And did you have misgivings about Nash?
1: Yes, absolutely. He was the fly in the ointment.
0: All right. So you think him... he did do a decent thing, at least tendering his resignation, didn't he, Tina?
1: Yes.

0: Yeah.
1: Yes.
0: Yeah.
1: Yeah. Yeah. No, good outcome.
0: All right. What do you think about my idea of taking this woman to Kitatanga Lawrence?
1: Well, I was just waiting on hold and I didn't quite hear all of that.
0: Okay, so there's a woman called Te Kiritanga Lawrence. She's just got onto the council in Napier. She's Māori by the name. She's a solo mum and she wanted the Napier nomination for New Zealand First, but because Nash was there, they put her up to the East Cape, right? I think bring her back in. I think that's the perfect way to move forward from this.
1: Have a wee reshuffle. But he's gone and good.
0: Yeah. Should I get Stuart Nash on as a host on the platform if he's looking for a job?
1: No. I don't want to listen to him.
0: Tina from Taupo, what a good call. Lovely to talk to you. Have a great day. Cheers.
1: You too.
0: Bye. Taupo to Rotorua. Kate, how are you?
2: Oh, hi. I'm good, thanks. I share the same sentiments. I listened to a lot of the, in fact, on Saturday night, I think I listened to 4 hours of, that was before Stuart's speech, was listening to the New Zealand First conference, and I agree he did come across as a bit arrogant, and I'm actually deeply uncomfortable with a lot of disaffected Labour people coming over to New Zealand First. You know, the mention of Dover Samuels and these other people.
0: Yeah.
2: I know he's not standing, but you know, and there's nothing to stop him from attending, obviously, but I'm just very, very wary. I don't trust a lot of politicians these days, but I just don't trust anyone from Labor.
0: So what are you going to do if you don't like New Zealand First? Where do you go, Kate?
2: Oh, no, well, I mean, I still do, but as I said to you before, I'm probably going to vote New Zealand First or ACT, but I will be attending any events that come to my local area. But I just want to say, you know, Chris Finlayson's a little snake.
0: Yes, he might be, but don't give a little snake something an excuse to bite you.
2: No, exactly. No, totally. And you know, let's not forget Simon Bridges' comments about Maureen Pugh, and then when Chris Luxon...
0: Yeah, but Kate, let's forget that for now, because that's not what we're talking about. We're talking about Stuart Nash's lack of political judgment and his political suicide, which has been death by a thousand cuts, all of them self-inflicted.
2: Yeah, I mean, you know, it's good that he's gone now. It's just a distraction from where we're trying to head, which is to get some sort of, you know, democracy and some decency back into this country where we feel like we're being represented by people who actually do care about us and not just themselves. So,
0: I hear you, Kate. I thank you for your call. Right. It's so good you guys are calling in and expressing your opinion. I could have had half an hour of experts and this and that. So good to hear what you think, and the old texts are coming in too. Brilliant. Mike, Mike, good morning. You there, Mike?
3: Hi, good morning, Sean.
0: Hi.
3: Yep, I'm here. Just wanted to talk about, I'm in Napier, voter. So, I'm sort of looking around at all the candidates down and thinking who's the next best one. And I'm finding a bit of a struggle not wanting to vote for Katie Nyman, unfortunately. It doesn't appear to be anybody else now.
0: Well, what if they brought this woman who's on the council there, Te Kiritanga Lawrence, who's standing for New Zealand First in East Cape? What about if they reassigned her to Napier? What would you reckon? Mike? I think we got a problem with Mike's line. Nash riddled with arrogance and hubris. It was only a matter of time. Good riddance. His great-grandfather, Sir Walter, would be very disappointed in Stuart's behaviour. I sometimes wonder if that isn't half of Stuart's problem, was that family connection. Even though it was private words, nothing is private when you're a political candidate. And when you give it to someone who has just publicly bagged you as a loser, don't expect it to stay private, for goodness sake, people. Even though it was private words, but to send it to Finlayson is brainless. Leopards don't change their spots. Well done, New Zealand First, on a quick decision. And I think that is important. You had to lance this boil last night. You had to, because they've had a very good week. I also just have to make mention of Shane Jones, who, when asked about this on the tiles in Parliament yesterday, very, very adroitly sidestepped it and said he did not know the full comments and he did not know the context and therefore he couldn't comment. And more politicians should have the good sense to respond to breathless journalists' inquiries in that manner, particularly the Prime Minister. So I don't imagine Mr. Jones will be disappointed in the departure of Stuart Nash. But he was smart enough, diplomatic enough, political enough. He hasn't danced on his grave and he didn't push him to the edge. Stuart Nash did that all by himself. Sean, if the public can overlook the behaviour of the Green Party, Te Pāti Māori and Labour members, they'll get over Nash. No, Rita, they don't have to. Nash is gone, and quite rightly. That Lady Nimmin must be lazy. I've never heard of you, Matt. There are plenty of MPs you've never heard of, and there are plenty of lazy MPs. Does he have Tourette's? No, I think his phone has Tourette's. And this is the problem of smartphones with dumb users, basically, isn't it? I don't understand why people get a job like an MP or PM and then go have a baby. Oh, Mike, because people have babies. And to say you can't do that would be to discriminate. She didn't take 9 months off, by the way. She took 10 weeks, as most people do in most bloody jobs. So I'm not going to have that this morning. Stuart Nash knew what he said was wrong, and that's why he's resigned. He wasn't asked to resign. He wasn't fired. He resigned. Okay? So do not try. I mean, okay, you can ring in, and if you want to defend what he said, we'll have a crack with it. We have got, though, for the next... I've got a really hard-working MP. Tim Costley from National, up in Otaki. He's been cutting quite a swathe on social media with some very excellent posts out of... the select committee he's been sitting on looking at fire trucks and things like that. It has been absolutely bonza and so good. I thought I'd get him on the show. He joins us after the news, which is right now because it's 7:30. All right, you are on the platform, Michelle. I love the idea. No, I'm not getting the signal through. I can presume Tim is there. I am not seeing it on my screen, just saying. Okay? Blank screen. He is there, okay, okay, just ask Josh, but I can pretend he's there and I can say, hi, Tim, how are you? Our next guest is Tim Costley, Otaki MP, National MP, who I think has been doing great work, Tim, if I may say so, on the interwebs, by playing extracts and giving commentary on a select committee inquiry he's been involved in for I think, months now, into fire and emergency New Zealand. It's staffing issues and it's procurement of new fire tenders. Tim, thank you for joining us this morning.
4: Yeah, good morning. Pleasure to be with you.
0: Tim, what's the select committee and what is the context in which you have been, I would say, holding the torch to Fens?
4: Yeah, so it's called the Governance and Administration Select Committee, but it's effectively the Internal Affairs Committee, which oversees Fire and Emergency in New Zealand. The context is that I've been asking a series of questions for 18 months now about some new fire appliances, some people might call them fire trucks, that were ordered back in 2019, it started, and are still not in service as of today.
0: How many fire trucks?
4: Well, they bought 30, and I asked them 18 months ago how many of the 30 are in use, and they said, oh, the majority. And I followed up.
0: Okay, so 18 months ago was the majority of the 30, let's call them fire engines, because I'm not any more expert. Okay, so 18 months ago, the majority of the 30, which to my basic mathematic mind, Tim, means 15 or more, right?
4: Sure, except it turned out that the actual number was actually zero. And so when we only get to see them in select committee once a year. So when I said, hang on a minute, you said the majority, it turned out to be zero.
0: Which isn't a majority, if my math is right.
4: Well, it's a slim majority. I think Argentina had thoughts about that being a majority during the World Cup final, but it didn't turn out to be the case. So when I asked them in January this year, I said, "Would look, you said the majority. It was actually zero. What is it now?" They said 14.
0: 14, not quite a majority, said, but a lot more than zero.
4: But then do you want to have a guess how many it turned out were actually in use?
0: Oh, tell me, please.
4: It was actually still zero. It was still zero.
0: Good God. Yep. How did you find that out? And how did you find out they were literally lying to Parliament?
4: Well, I said, I put a written question in after that hearing, and I said, can you please tell me which fire station the 14 trucks that are now in operational use are at? And they came back and said, well, I mean, operational use doesn't actually mean it's getting used on operations. It's just that we were getting ready to use them, and they'll be imminently in use.
0: So that's operation-ish. Operationally adjacent,
4: yeah, quasi operational.
0: Okay, so when's the next time you got to ask them how many of the new fire? How much do they cost a piece, these fire trucks, by the way?
4: A million. $1.1 million.
0: $1.1 million each. Okay.
4: Okay. So I took the unusual step of asking Fens to come back to the select committee in March and explain why their answers were consistently incorrect and to give us an accurate update. At that meeting, we didn't see the board chair. We didn't see the chief executive. We didn't see the deputy chief executive. We saw a couple of mid-level staff turn up with closer to the truth, but still not quite, in their pre-hearing submission.
0: Okay, how many did they say were operational then in March?
4: Well, then they acknowledged that it was still zero, and I said, well, how many are they sort of operational adjacent?
0: Hang on, Tim, that's progress. At least they told you the truth.
4: Yes, that was progress. And I said, well, just and before they turned up, I said, send us the answers in writing in advance so we're really clear. Mm. And they said, well, we're going to tell you that 17 are operationally adjacent, as that's the phrase we're using now.
0: Yeah.
4: And they turned up and I said, you said 17, so it's not the 14. And they said, look, it's not 14, but it's also not 17. It's actually 16. And I said, well, come on, man. Like, throw us a bone here. Mm. And it was at that point with just consistent either areas that they couldn't answer, wouldn't answer, or were answering differently every time.
0: From the stuff I've seen that you've posted, and Tim, it has been delighting me now. It's one of my favourite scrolls is your stuff on this. The poor guy they sent in, who was obviously middle management, who was obviously sent in as the sacrificial lamb, and he looked embarrassed. And you were quite kind to him, I thought, because you realised that he was just the Johnny on the spot.
4: Well, look, I was frustrated that we didn't have the board chair there or the chief executive to put the questions directly to them. Mm. And it was on the back of all of that. I mean, and I was quite open at the time that I thought that those staff had been thrown under the bus by the Fens leadership. But it was on the back of that I wrote to the Select Committee and said, I think we need a parliamentary inquiry into these fleet issues because they're actually really significant. And honestly, the more you scratch, the more questions you get.
0: Can you tell me as of today how many of the 30, $1.1 million each fire trucks, fire engines, are operational?
4: Zero.
0: How long ago did we buy them?
4: 7 years.
0: So they're just saying it's zero. We're not even close. What?
4: Okay. Well, I hope we're close. Like, a couple of them did get into use for a couple of days a month ago, but there are still faults. And when you boil it back, here's one of the things that we found out on Monday. I do this weird thing where I actually read every single document that we got sent in the Select Committee inquiry, and I read all the footnotes.
0: Oh, you mad fool.
4: I didn't get a lot of sleep for a month, but I got a lot of information. When you line it up and try and join all the dots, here's one thing we found out. When they signed the contract to buy, that they bought two trial appliances from two different places overseas, one in Australia, one in the UK. And then they went and signed a contract for the remaining 28 and they chose the UK provider. Do you want to guess what testing they had done at that point on the trial appliances?
0: No, tell me.
4: To work out which one to buy?
0: Right. What?
4: It's the same answer I've been giving you for almost every other question.
0: Zero.
4: Yeah, they have. Yeah, to the middle. That's right. So,
0: what's gone on? Signed a contract. This is more than incompetence.
4: Yeah, well, it looks like, from the answers they've given us, and I want to confirm, it looks like they actually ordered the second trial appliance from the second company after they had ordered the final 28. They actually signed the further contract for the last trial appliance. Like, it's really concerning.
0: How hard can it be to find a good fire engine that'll work in New Zealand and buy it? How hard?
4: Well, there are some that would say there's a company in New Zealand that builds them. We build a good number. I don't want to say the majority because you might do the maths on me, but we build for a number of states in Australia. We build fire engines in a place in the Hutt called Fraser Fire and Rescue, and that's actually where Fens have bought a number of their fire appliances from, but they were in a...
0: So where are these fire trucks now?
4: Well, great question. I can answer for the majority,
0: but
4: not all. So 17 of them, the ones built in the UK, 17 of the 29 that ended up getting built in the UK are in New Zealand. They're sorting out some issues where the water, basically water might stop coming out of your fire hose when you're in the middle of a fire.
0: Yeah, that's kind of a must have, isn't it? For the fire engine.
4: Well, it's a nice to have, but it certainly is helpful. So they're just sorting out that issue. And once I can just imagine John Clark doing this interview, once that's done, those 17 should be in use. There's another 12 that I asked them about that were like the second batch of these ones. And I've asked, it turns out that in New Zealand, parked up somewhere, but for some reason, they're not quite ready at the same stage going to use. And I've asked, is that a mechanical issue or is that a commercial issue? And I can't get an answer out of them.
0: Okay, what about, well, okay, then the spotlight has got to turn to the senior management and governance of Fens, because this, anyone listening to this is scratching their head and getting, to be honest, Tim, getting angry at this level of incompetence. Have there been major departures from Fens as this has unfolded?
4: Yeah, we haven't even talked about the ones with the ladders on the top yet, but I can understand your frustration. We're just on the first type. Have there been departures? Yeah, the board chair has gone. Mm. That's a good move. We have been...
0: Under what circumstances? Golden handshake?
4: I certainly hope not. The official line, because I've asked the minister directly in public hearing and I've asked Fens, was that her tenure was not renewed. But this is the one that said, told me in our last hearing, only in May, I said directly to her, have you been asking the same questions that I have been asking? And she said, oh, yes. I said, are you as concerned as I am? Oh, no, we've been asking lots of questions. So I said, give me the board. Show me the board minutes where you even mentioned this subject. Yeah. The last time it was mentioned, December 2023. Even during this inquiry, there is no evidence to say they have ever mentioned
0: this. Okay, who else has departed apart from the board chair?
4: So the rest of the board have not. I did ask the board chair in the meeting on Monday what would it take for the rest of them to resign. The chief executive is still in place. The deputy chief executive has gone. Mm-hmm. And then below the deputy chief executive sat the fleet manager. Mm-hmm. And that person has gone and they are not willing to tell us what additional payout that person received.
0: Oh, okay. And the deputy chief executive, did the deputy chief executive get a golden handshake?
4: No, I did ask that directly as well.

0: Zero. It's a zero.
1: No, but how many of them have we bought that are meant to be in use?
0: Oh, so there's currently, there's five in the current ones. These are the really big ones. And then there's another project which is also delayed because they haven't defined what it is that they want the truck to do yet.
1: Have a ladder on it that you can take a hose up and put the frickin' fire out. Sorry, I'm just, layman, getting absolutely frustrated with what I'm hearing, Tim. Tim, how much public money goes into fens? Because it's done off the fire service levy, isn't it?
0: Yeah, so in some ways zero. It doesn't come through the budget.
1: Yeah.
0: We don't fund them, which is why we don't normally get much oversight, which is why it's taken a bit of work to scratch away at this and actually get it to the point that Parliament can investigate. But 800 million is their budget, is what you're asking. It was 500 million when they started out, you know, nine years ago. Mm. Now it's 800 million. They've got an extra 300 million a year, and they're still saying it's not enough. Yeah. But that is paid by
1: It's
0: every
1: not enough
0: Kiwi
1: when you spend $30 million on fire trucks, Tim, that you cannot use. That's why, I mean, a beggar's belief, mate.
0: I presume it would be more than 30. They also paid $61 million, apparently, on a HR sort of payroll system.
1: Okay, where to next with this, Tim? And I got to say, I'm even more shocked. I mean, I've been watching your social media stuff, and I just say that's a wonderful way to communicate the work that you're doing as an MP in a select committee. It's very engaging, which is why I'm talking to you today. Where to next? Because clearly there are many, many questions the public deserve answers to.
0: Yeah, I think so. That's why I kicked this whole thing off. There's two things, right? It's all about fixing the basics and building the future. So we need to finish this inquiry, pull all the answers together and make our recommendations to Parliament. There's some fundamental things that need to change. I think there are big questions about procurement for fens. There are some fundamental leadership questions in here that I think need to be answered. And then I guess as we look to the future, you know, we need to make sure that for the sake of Kiwis, that we have a system in place that, well, we know that we consistently need 10 new fire engines, fire appliances, every single year, forever, to keep the fleet ticking over and within their 20-year expected time of life. So we need to move to a system that will actually supply that, and Kiwis can have confidence that they will have that. Ultimately, what Kiwis care about is when they dial 111, someone's going to turn up and help. I know that. I work with the volunteers in my community. The majority are not paid. They do an amazing job. We have fantastic career firefighters who are paid. And Kiwis just want to know that they've got it. They just need the tools. I want to see them get the right equipment at the right station so they can, when they turn up, they can do the job.
1: Tim, do you think this is corruption or incompetence or a bit of both?
0: They can do the job.
1: Tim, do you think this is corruption or incompetence or a bit of both?
0: There's definitely a lot of fault by omission. In terms of if there's anything by commission, there are some issues that because they weren't willing to answer in select committee, I am getting to the bottom of that.
1: They have certainly lied to you. They have lied to Parliament.
0: We have definitely been misinformed, and it feels like, and I've said this to them in public, either they were trying to be a bit cute with the answers, that's one end of the spectrum. The other end is we've been intentionally misled.
1: So, look, keep at it, Tim, and could you please keep in contact with us? Where can people go to watch your social media posts? And they're kind of reminiscent of those ones that people put out of Senate hearings in the United States or House hearing in the States. They're quite gripping viewing.
0: Well, it's just me. Someone says, "Who's your social media team?" It's literally me sitting here on my phone. They can go to my Instagram or Facebook. My handle is Tim Costly NZ. Don't forget the E in Costly.
1: Yeah.
0: I'm just trying to really share, because I've launched this whole inquiry, I think it's people don't normally watch select committees. I don't blame them, to be honest.
1: Yeah. Well, you've made this one quite exciting. Yeah.
0: Well, there's 3.5 hours of hearing, and I'm just trying to tease out 2 minutes at a time that people can watch to understand just one bit of one small issue and see what it is we're dealing with and why I'm trying to fight for our firefighters.
1: We'll try and get the chief executive on to ask him. What's the name of the chief executive again?

0: Kerry Gregory.
1: Okay, Kerry Gregory. We'll try and get Kerry on, I think, next week to discuss some of these issues. Tim, I thank you very much indeed for your time this morning and for your entertaining social media post on what is actually a really serious issue.
0: Yeah.
1: Tim Costley, he is the MP for Otaki. He's a national MP. Good yarn. What do you think of that? Let's go to the break. A number of you clearly outraged now that you've heard the Fiend's story. It beggars belief, to be honest. It absolutely beggars belief. So that inquiry's finished, and I imagine they'll have a report to Parliament, but just amazing. Tim Costley, top bloke, an MP with a background doing a proper job and a regular family man. I knew and worked with him, his mum and dad, decent, grounded people living in and caring about the real world. Neil, good on you, Neil. Steve, good morning, mate.
2: Hey, Sean. Hey, mate, I'm actually quite into this story myself. I am an ex-volunteer myself as well. Also, I was work for MAN Trucks there myself as well. Work for MAN appliances were coming through the system.
1: Yeah.
2: And my part of the business was in the after-sales, you know, the parts sort of things. And sort of gave me sort of, you know, some sort of thing. The types and all that and landing sort of
1: Steve, can I just ask, why do you need a prototype fire truck? What it has to do is pretty bloody on.
2: Yeah, right, but it's like with the appliances, we're sure they are untested for New Zealand conditions.
1: What do you mean? We've got the same, a road, concrete or tarmac, a fire resistance that doesn't alter from country to country.
2: Roads aren't the same as the European roads, bud, and not different weight transfers, different things like that have to be put onto the truck to make it compatible road.
1: Then we
2: to a point, so as a cab and chassis, and then that company, they used to be two orders now, that's when the body of the appliance put on, that's like water pumps, the tanks, all that, the bits and keyholes for all your hubs, that truck would go get fit out. So they came into the cab and chassis, that support would be for gearbox. I mean, after that, I never really had, like New Zealand, so I also was totally, like the trucks came in from, made the start, and when with those trucks was absolutely amazing. With the trucks, yes, on, you know, really through
1: what do you put this down to, Steve? Just very pure, very procurement expertise.
2: Yes, absolutely. Very poor thought of how unit worked. Very poor people. Very, very.
1: All right, Steve. Well, obviously the fleet gone. June with the golden handshake. Deputy Chief, I think the future of two has gone. We don't know if there's a golden handshake there. Or the old board has. But I think this is such a fundamental stuff. There should be more.
2: Oh, well, as you said, you know, when 111 wants someone to turn up, and the way those appliances, a lot of them are bound, they won't pass over them. That all falls back to the put the procurement in place.
1: And Steve, I thank you very much for your warm call. Nice to hear from you. It's a life story. Very good. Some iOS problems again. Thank you. Other than that, we'd be trouble-free. As far more. To the break, where to next for now that we deal with India? Where is the next to be made for our all export sector? It is a clock. That is news time.
3: 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The
4: psychology of the left in relation to cycle lanes is that everyone should be able to do things. So cycle motion, they're confident, a danger to others. But you should still be able to cycle.
5: Yeah, I'd like an election back here. It's been a long time now, and we need to be able to have some interthings. It's just bad decisions on top of bad decisions, bad decisions.
1: Okay. Elected, it's rather than appointed, idiot.
5: I can pay you back by voting for you.
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1: All right, let's do our first thing. Here's the Minister of Transport. And he has presided over some change to our transit system, particularly our road rules, which might affect you and raise some questions. We're going to talk to Greg Murphy about them later, but more than this morning to be the Minister of Transport. Good to you.
6: Sure, how are you?
1: All right, good. And the new changes that you put out, and what to you most important?
6: Oh, in the scheme of things, you know, style hugely. I mean, I would miss minor tidy ups and changes around the heavy vehicle requirements of the freight industry that are welcomed by them. Any

0: understand. But there's some other changes we've made there too, like, you know, making sure you give way to buses when they pull out from bus stops on suburban streets.
1: So that's now a rule? That's a blanket rule? You can get a ticket for that?
0: Well, it's a proposal. We're consulting on it. The law says you've got to consult, so we're doing that. But, I mean, most people sort of do that anyway. It's sort of common sense. And then, you know, a meter, you pass a cyclist, you know, on the road. Again, most people, you know, give cyclists a wide berth anyway, but it's just a reinforcement.
1: I looked at that and thought it could be quite confusing because the amount of space you're meant to give them is proportionate to how fast you're going. And maybe not an easy calculation for some, you know, for some people to make.
0: Well, I mean, that's right. And no one's sitting there going, oh, you know, you've got to work out the, you know, the speed at which you're travelling and the type of road and, you know, how big your car is and, you know, is it 1.5 or 1 metre? The point is give cyclists a wide berth, right? That's the take-home.
1: Look, I'm going to say on that one, Minister, that's what we all do because then otherwise the bastards try and kick your rear vision mirrors off. We need to be about smaller, well, more efficient government.
0: Can't we just leave it to two-fingered salute as you drive
1: and
0: past.
1: And they're always amped up because they've got their adrenaline going and they think their master's the bloody universe. but Minister, why can't we just leave that one with, you know, give cyclists plenty of room, give them a wide berth?
0: Well, that's what it is. I mean, it's like...
1: but you know someone's going to get pinged for it. You know they're going to get pulled out. Oh, I saw you. And you know what you're doing is an empowering cyclists to complain.
0: I don't know about that. I would describe it as recognising common sense.
1: Recognise common sense by leaving it in the common sense category rather than driving offence or road code category?
0: Well, that's what we've been doing, and we've got this opportunity to tidy these things up a bit and make some sensible changes. These ideas have been kicking around for about 5 or 6 years. So, look, is it the biggest thing going on in transport? I can assure you it isn't. I've got many other problems on my plate. But this is, these are the things we're advancing and, you know, we'll get them done in the next few weeks.
1: All right. How are we going on roading infrastructure? And infrastructure has been all the go in discussion lately. We talked about it a couple of weeks back and the number of people who said, what are we doing? And I'll give you an example, a bridge just south of Tūrangi at the end of the desert road. It's on State Highway 1 and it is down to 30 k's because apparently it's not structurally sound. I mean, for goodness sake, what are we doing with our transport infrastructure?
0: Well, we've got big challenges across the network. There's many examples like that. I mean, the good news is this government's put a record amount more into maintenance and renewals, and of course we've got the rebuild of the Cyclone Gabrielle, which is still going from 2023, and then of course the recent weather bomb events of early January in State Highway 35, State Highway 2, Wairarapa Gorge. You know, you've got big challenges up there as well. So whichever way you look at it, we've got big challenges, and funding is a real issue, and I'm being increasingly...
1: Okay, you know, so it's a question of money. Why are you spending then, and I'll just give you an example, but I'm sure you could multiply it, why are you spending up to $185,000 hiring a kind of Maori cultural project advisor who's going to help spread the message of tikanga Māori through NZTA and provide a unique Maori way of thinking and decision-making?
0: Yeah, I saw that. I've had a couple of emails about that. The short answer is, firstly, those are operational for the agency, but secondly,
1: no one's going to buy that, Minister. That's the answer that the Minister gives when it's in the too hard basket for them and they don't want to do anything.
0: Hang on a minute. Let me just answer the question because I said, firstly, it's operational. That is true. And we don't hire and fire. But I have asked some questions about this because I've read the... You know, I've been sent the job ad and I think I saw one of your little segments about it, which is fair enough. And look, NZTA has obligations per the law and also per treaty settlements around Maori land in particular.
1: Yep.
0: So give you a practical example about this. When the government goes and builds a road, we acquire land, right? Now, we normally do that voluntarily. We try to. We do use the Public Works Act. There are specific legal obligations in the Public Works Act around Maori land, which is totally understandable given the history of alienation and confiscation.
1: So you get a good lawyer.
0: Well, the point is that NZTA has obligations to Maori when it comes to land alienation and
1: so you get a lawyer and

0: you meet the obligations.
1: Yeah, well, that's essentially what NZTA is doing.
0: Yeah, so why do you need a cultural advisor? Why do you need to have a Māori way of making decisions? Why do you need to recognise tikanga? Why, apart from those issues of land and obligations under the Treaty of Waitangi, why is a good transport outcome different for a Māori than any other New Zealander?
1: Well, it isn't, that's not my view.
0: Then why do we have a bureaucracy that says it is and is prepared to spend hundreds of thousands of dollars proving that point?
1: Well, as I say, I don't think you're characterising the situation fairly. NZTA does have obligations that are actually quite a unique series of obligations that don't actually potentially apply to other government agencies. They need to respect that. They have obligations to treaty settlement entities up and down the country that are often part of the consenting process. Now, that's a whole other story, which we're going to sort out through the RMA. But, you know, I think the position they've got to is a reasonable one.
0: So you now are saying it is reasonable to have tikanga.
1: It's reasonable that NZTA hires people who are able to engage with their legal obligations that they have.
0: But they're not hiring a lawyer, Mr. Bishop. That wasn't part of the job description.
1: Well, they've got plenty of lawyers, and I'm sure they've got.
0: Yeah. So why do we need? Why do
1: we? I don't involve myself in the hiring and firing of who works for the transport agency, and I don't think you would want me to actually.
0: Okay. So who should I talk to in the transport agency? Who should I get an interview with to put this to them if it's not your responsibility?
1: You can put a request through. I don't know.
0: Okay. And what if they say no? What happens then?
1: They got a comms team.
0: Yeah. Yeah, well, most comms teams are slightly misnamed. I want to come back to one other thing on the transport changes. Why should anyone be allowed to sit their driver's licence in a language that isn't Māori, sign language, or hopefully English when we make that an official language? Why have we got Thai versions of our driver's licence?
1: Thai versions.
0: It's not the driver's licence. For sitting your driver's licence, they're going to produce it now in the Thai language. That's part of these proposals. That's part of these proposals and changes to the Transport Act.
1: I don't know what you're talking about. Sorry, I'm not across that.
0: You're not aware that part of these changes, Minister, are that you will be able to sit your driver's license in the Thai language.
1: No. As I say, there's hundreds of these changes that we're progressing at the moment.
0: Okay, wow. You're right across it, Minister.
1: I can't be across every bit of nitty gritty detail, Sean.
0: Okay.
1: And I'm not even sure you're right. So, but I'm sure we'll have a listen and get back to you.
0: All right. Look, I thank you for your time this morning. Good talking to you, and I don't hold you responsible for any of the atrocities or deaths in Iran, unlike the rest of the press gallery. I thank you for your time. Cheers. That is Chris Bishop, the Minister of Transport, though he can't be across all of it. Chris Bishop cannot be expected to be across, but that is one of the other interesting things in these changes. Yes, you'll be able to set your driver's licence in Thai. Why? Is my question.
2: Did he sound a little bit pissed off at me? Was I being a little bit Henry Cook there? I thought they were legitimate questions, but I loved it when he got to the point and said, oh, I can't be across everything. And I don't know, it's not really my responsibility.
0: I'll leave it up to you to decide what that was really all about.
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1: In this update, the Prime Minister is doubling down on how inappropriate comments from one of his ministers differ from New Zealand First candidate Stuart Nash calling an MP lazy for taking leave while having a baby. Nash has now resigned. On Saturday, New Zealand First Minister Shane Jones said political leaders should take off their knee pads when foreign leaders visit, a week after Chris Luxon welcomed India's Prime Minister. Luxon says he's been clear on his opinion about Jones's remarks, but Nash has a history of derogatory comments towards women.
2: Importantly, he's resigned from New Zealand First, which is fine, but he actually needs to owe Katie Newman, I think, a public apology.
1: The high cost of living is plunging more people into debt. FinCap's latest report shows a 57% rise in people seeking financial mentoring since 2021. It reveals a 121% spike in total client debt over 5 years, rising to almost $1 billion. CEO Fleur Howard says the average client is spending $107 for every $100 of weekly income.
3: They need to go into debt to pay for essential services, and the debt spiral hits, which is very, very difficult to get out of.
1: Climate Change Minister Simon Watts says the government is committed to its climate targets, despite another warning we aren't on track. The Climate Change Commission warns the country is at risk of missing all its climate targets. It warns the pace of emissions reduction needs to more than double over the next few years to meet them. Watts says the government will formally respond to the commission in due course.
4: We take on board all feedback from the Climate Change Commission in regards to our broader challenges and opportunities.
1: The El Niño weather pattern is expected to hit farmers here and around the world. The natural climate cycle can bring increased dry spells and drought and is expected to be particularly strong this year. Lincoln University Applied Economics Professor Anita Reeford says previous cycles of El Niño have shaved 0.4% off GDP. She says it's not just New Zealand feeling the pinch.
5: Our competitors are also experiencing negative impacts of El Niño on their production. It can raise global prices, which can soften the financial hit for our producers.
1: That's news.
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6: All right, we go to Napier. It is the hot spot today. Frosty start to Napier, but it's going to be generally fine there, I think, today. Though a cold wind blowing for Stuart Nash, I would imagine. And Napier, I think, feeling a bit cold towards Stuart Nash after his resignation as a candidate for New Zealand First, following more questionable, let's be nice and call them questionable, comments.
7: That was the hotspot weather location, brought to you by Thunderdong.
6: All right, you are on the platform. We can come back to Stuart Nash. We can come back to the fire trucks. I want to talk in general terms now about something that's incredibly important to New Zealand, trade. It's how this country survives. It underpins our economy, our standard of living and everything else about this country. National, as it builds back better for a brighter tomorrow, or whatever its catchy campaign bumper sticker phrase is, has concentrated on trade. Certainly, the Prime Minister, Chris Luxon, making much of the securing of a trade deal with India, which, whilst it excludes, doesn't deliver the benefits that our dairy industry would have hoped for, certainly has the potential for massive economic benefit for our export sector. I've been wondering, though, what's next? Where do we look for the next trade opportunity? And in the increasingly uncertain world, and we look, Trump and Canada are shaping up for another possible trade war over tariffs on alcohol and stuff, and Trump's done his usual lead with his jaw thing. Where do we go next? What should our overall strategy be? Well, we're joined now by someone, and I'm loath to call people experts, but this guy is. He helped negotiate our free trade deal with China. He is a trade expert. He's also a government consultant, and he knows a bit about diplomacy in the world in general. His name is Charles Finney. He's with Saunders Unsworth. And I think you've now got another firm going, which is more concentrating on trade, Charles, or not?
8: I'll be no longer with Saunders Unsworth at the end of the year. We've got sort of some demographic challenges there.
6: Yeah.
8: A couple of us are going to go off and do our own thing. I think maybe the firm will continue with Mark.
6: Oh, okay.
8: But we're still working on that. But
6: yeah.
8: Over time, I will be using a new entity.
6: Yeah, yeah, okay. Let's talk trade then. Firstly, look, I know it's become a political football in many ways, but I also feel undeniably the FTA with India is good for our economy.
8: Yeah, it must be over the long term. I think it's going to be a slower burn than the China FTA. I don't think even the most optimistic of us, and I was one of them, could foresee how quickly the China FTA was so hugely successful. India isn't as clean a deal, doesn't include dairy, doesn't really do much beef industry. But it will be good for a number of sectors, horticulture, wine, sheep meat. And I think we'll see quite a growth in services activity between India and New Zealand, tourism and education being the most obvious. But in the ICT space, huge opportunity for more cooperation. And in the investment space, huge opportunity both ways.
6: Okay, but we need to look for new markets, new opportunities, or develop the ones we've got. Where do we put our focus next?
8: Well, we're in the very fortunate situation of now having about 80% of our exports covered by our free trade agreements, which adds a lot of certainty to our exporters. We're no longer in the situation where we're trying to find markets for our goods. We're looking for the best value markets we can get for our goods. So we've got a very good base to work from. But the National Party released a trade strategy a couple of weeks ago. It talks about a number of higher value European markets we still don't have agreements with, Switzerland, Norway. It talks about maybe a couple of jurisdictions in Africa. And it's looking at markets like Bangladesh and Sri Lanka. The one I would have added to that list would be Pakistan. If you look at demographic projections, Bangladesh and Pakistan are going to be huge. And where India doesn't buy beef and doesn't buy our dairy, much of it anyway, Pakistan has the potential to buy dairy and they eat beef. So there's some markets that are large that can be explored, but there are also some smaller, highly sophisticated markets where we don't have agreements. Previously, they've been frightened of negotiating with us because of our efficiency in the agriculture space. But I think Donald Trump is making a lot of jurisdictions revisit their strategies, and people see reason now to talk to New Zealand. So watch the space.
6: All right. Will we ever get to a stage where we say we've got it right with trade and we don't have to keep looking at bringing barriers down? I mean, that's the ideal world, isn't it? Absolutely free trade between everyone.
8: Well, I think the hope in 1947, when the GATT was first negotiated and entered into force, that the GATT would be the framework which saw the whole world liberalise and we'd have free trade operating globally. That obviously hasn't happened, so we're having to look at a number of bilateral and regional and sort of global plurilateral deals. The one that's most important to us is the CPTPP agreement, that's getting bigger every year. Costa Rica's the most recent to join. Uruguay is wanting to join. We've got Argentina and a number of other jurisdictions wanting to join. But what excites me most about that agreement is it's now sufficiently large to be attracting the attention of other trading blocs. So we've got the EU and CPTPP in dialogue. The EFTA countries, you know, Switzerland, Norway, Iceland, etc., are talking to CPTPP, and the Mercosur in Latin America are talking to CPTPP. So I think we're not going to be able to get there globally in a hurry. because not everyone agrees that free trade's a good thing, but we're going to have a very strong core of jurisdictions, most of which are our trading partner, key trading partners, who believe that we need to have a rules-based order and that we should be liberalising where possible.
6: All right, Charles, I'm going to put another question to you. It has emerged, and largely as a case of political machination, that the things also covered by the trade deal with India, it isn't always just about trade and products. And I want to talk about climate change, the global climate change, scenario. There is a feeling that there, for example, net zero, who many assess as, that the Paris Accord is going to fall over, and has huge costs for New Zealand. But people are always saying, oh, yeah, but if we did that, we'd be in trouble with our trade if we weren't meeting our emissions targets, et cetera, et cetera. Is that free trade if there's kind of international coercion for people to do things to follow a philosophy or an agreement which is fundamentally flawed? Do we also have to consider the cost of compliance with free trade agreements that include riders that have nothing to do with trade?
8: Well, certainly the scope of free trade agreements has broadened considerably from the days when I first started negotiating. It was tariffs only on goods. Then we started including trade and services. We're slowly including investment. Certainly a number of agreements are starting to include provisions on climate change response and other environments.

0: is a new hot topic. We're trying to include that into CPTPP. So you'll see more of it, Sean, and this is all about social license. In some parts of the world, people are less convinced about the benefits of liberalisation per se, and they're wanting to see other issues on the table. Some cases, New Zealand is the demandeur. In other cases, we're just going to have those chapters in our agreements because the other side is insisting.
1: I hear you. Still plenty of work to be done then, Charles, is what I'm hearing. But also plenty of potential upside.
0: I think our trade negotiators are going to be busy for a few years yet.
1: Always good talking, Charles. I thank you very much indeed for your time this morning. Charles Finney, and I'm going to call him, he's a trade expert. Very good to catch up there. So it's not over. India doesn't mean it's the end of the trade road. There's a lot of work to do. And, you know, it is a very dynamic and important aspect of New Zealand's, the New Zealand government's operations and our economy's operation. We appear to have had, at 8 o'clock, for reasons I cannot establish sitting here in the studio, some quite serious app crashes. Can you call Adrian, if you've got his number, or get Josh to? We did yesterday start streaming on some alternative platforms as we predicted perhaps we were going to have some transitional issues. And I will get those to you in the next wee while. The app is dead, done the whole reload, etc. last week, worked flawlessly for a week. Then this morning started dropping out. I was able to swipe, delete background page and reopen the app. Well, something has gone on here, and I need to find out. I can't do it sitting in the studio. Josh is onto it. My deepest apologies. My deepest apologies for that. I would hate to think it was anyone doing it deliberately. I really would. Let's take a break, though, at 8:15. I'm not going to scream, but we do have once again, and it's not everywhere in the country, we have some streaming issues. If you're hearing this, and we will put this out on social media, we've got two alternate ways to listen to our live signal, and it is the streaming of our live audio that is the problem. But some other people are saying the entire app has crashed. go to a site called TuneIn. TuneIn, look for TuneIn and go there, and that will have the platform on it. And go to Apple Music and search for the platform in radio stations on Apple Music. We have also got our audio live stream going there. So if you're having problems, write those things down. TuneIn and Apple Music, which will provide a live stream of our audio. Josh, can you tell me, are the other functionalities of the app working or not?
2: Everything else seems to be working except for the live stream.
1: Live stream, that is the problem we've had. That is fantastic. Thank you very much indeed, my friend. We're good on with that. Meantime, I'll tell you what is working. The text machine's working and the phone lines are working. And I know that there is much to discuss. So, look, Charles Finney, I just wanted to take a break on the trade thing. And really interesting, we do have more work to do on trade. And he kind of admitted, all these other issues like climate change are unfortunately now in trade agreements. Where do you think we should go next? Okay, let's talk fire engines as well. What are we doing buying fire engines overseas? That just sounds so bad. And I've got to say, a lot of you observing, isn't it great to see an MP just doing their job? Representing us in demanding more or demanding competence from people who serve the public. I really do think it's a great example of how MPs should work. Well done, Tim Costley. And, of course, we can talk about Stuart Nash. Winston Peters, who's now, I think, flying back to New Zealand. I hope to get him on the program tomorrow morning. Winston Peters, late last night, accepted Stuart Nash's resignation. We broke the story about Stuart Nash offering his resignation, and it was accepted by Winston Peters late last night. There has been no other detailed comment since then from Mr. Nash or from Mr. Peters. As finally Stuart Nash commits the final act of harikari on his political career. Sean here.
3: Good morning, Sean. Sean speaking. How are you?
1: Good, Sean.

0: I just want to say that my app in Auckland is working perfectly.
1: It's so frustrating, mate. It really is.
0: I drove out to the CBD in East Auckland. My staff, who are now, by the way, new platform listeners, some of them had to go to West Auckland and South. I don't know how your other Auckland people are, but yet no problem with the live stream. I tried flipping it backwards and forwards on the car and the web and the app just to, as a soak test, and no issues at all. I feel terribly sorry for Josh having to deal with all these problems, but hopefully this part of the country and our financial capital, no issues to date.
1: Yeah, bloody good. All right. What do you think of Nash? Did the right thing, finally?
0: He did the right thing. Katie Diamond hasn't set the world on fire. She's kind of what I call a grey woman, kind of in the background. But I have no idea the stupidity of Stuart Nash. He was on track to get take a lot of soft national voters and to make quite take that seat for NZ First. That is a major sabotage of Winston Peters' plans. I want NZ First to get a better seat at the table for a number of obvious reasons. But he should apologise both to his electorate and to Peters. He was in the box seat. He had a mediocre MPs up against. I have no idea why he went down this track of this minefield of parental leave or whatever. What the hell was he thinking? It was just bizarre. Why is he just a guy with his longevity should be more experienced, more measured, and more mature. It's bizarre. It was just incompetent. And hopefully Winston's got a good backup. But yeah, this guy. How many more chances? This has got to be the last chance for him. No one should touch him on a 10-foot pole now.
1: Oh, no, I think this is it. I think he's gone. He's absolutely gone, Berger. That's the end of Stuart Nash's political career. You're right there, Sean.
0: And getting back to the fire trucks, we used to bring in military vehicles from Canada, Labs, etc., but they could only be made in one place. The German trucks we brought in, the Pinzgauers and the Mogs, all NATO languages are not in German, they're in English, so all the controls are in English. They can make them left or right-hand drive.
1: Sean, I'm going to stop you there. Yeah. It's about fire trucks, mate. Okay? It's just fire trucks. God, people have been in law with this and the morgue and the... Fire trucks. It's a truck with a bucket of water on the back and a hose and a pump or whatever. Who was that? That was a long call off here there, Bella.
2: She was just... talk about that issues.
1: Okay, all right. Did you point it towards TuneIn and Apple Radio?
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1: Okay, Listen Live.
2: There's lots of
1: places you can get it. And I'm going to we're going to push that around as we go through. As I said, in the next 8 weeks, we're going to have a major transition of our technology into ways of delivering that were not available 5 years ago, but we've just made that strategic decision so we don't have these issues. Android and Omaru, fine, but laptop has dropped and not wanting to return. Yeah, on for the first hour. And see, this is strange, 8 o'clock. FYI, app won't, and Omaru, fine, but thank you. Let's, though, get back to it. Let's forget about my problems. Really rapid with Stuart Nash last night, but I still think, gosh, Chris Luxon showed how woke he is by using the word manosphere. And I think Stuart Nash deserved to get a kicking, not for necessarily the comments, for the fact that he made the comment in a drunken text to a political opponent who was absolutely free and proper to share it, and exactly what you expect in the hurly-burly world of politics. I'll tell you what we are going to do. I'm going to send you a number for you to ring and we will see. Although we've got another break. Let's take the break, the next break now, and then we'll just box on. Oh, no, play a song because I want to have a talk to you about what we're going to try and do in the next half hour. Play a song. All right, you are on the platform. We just got a little bit of chaos here. We have a caller, I think, all the way from Balclutha. Who's this?
3: Don, I'm ringing from Ashley Tarkova Valley in the Catlins.
1: Okay. G'day, Don. How can I help?
3: I was in bed listening to you talking about the fire trucks, and I thought, oh, goodness gracious. 63 years ago, back in 1963, the fire department was run by fire boards. And,
1: they were regional fire boards.
3: That's right.
1: Yeah.
3: Anyway, the Dunedin Fire Board decided to get a new fire truck. And in those days, they decided to get it from Rolls-Royce
1: in
3: England.
1: Let's go
3: and
1: top
3: anyway,
1: of the,
3: wow, the fire, yeah, truck. Yeah, that was that someone found out about a wonderful new fire truck that they'd built, yep, in England.
1: Yeah.
3: So consequently, they ordered it, and they arranged for a person who had great skills, who was going to in Wellington, to they only were allowed, the government only allowed them to bring the chassis, motor, and up to the top of the dash. That's all you're allowed,
1: okay,
3: to come from England. So anyway, it arrived in Wellington, and the guy picked it up, who was going to rebuild the rest of it exactly to the photo of what it was supposed to be. And months and months later, the Dunedin Fire Board thought, someone said, "Where the hell is our fire truck?
1: Yeah.
3: Our new fire truck." And anyway, no one knew. They couldn't find out where the hell it had gone from the wharf in Wellington. So consequently, they rang up Wellington Fire Board, and they got an officer on to try and find it. And lo and behold, a few weeks later, he found it in a backyard in Pururua, in a guy's home, and he was building it in the backyard. And anyway, he had a look at it, and he rang them up and said, "Look, he said, it's supposed to be finished, and I don't like some of looking at it. It's not quite right." But anyway, they said, "Well, go and get the machine and get it on its, we'll get it on its way down to Dunedin." Someone went up there, threw up.
1: Sorry, I just want to clarify, the guy who was building it in Parirua in his backyard was the guy who'd been contracted to build it?
3: Yes, he had.
1: Okay.
3: Been.
1: All right, okay. He, yes, was the coach,
3: yeah,
1: builder.
3: And he,
1: okay,
3: was a guy, ex-Rolls-Royce. He said he was an ex-Rolls-Royce,
1: okay,
3: motor,
1: okay,
3: body builder.
1: All right, keep going, yep.
3: Okay,
1: yep.
3: So consequently, it was brought to Dunedin. The Evening Star had a photograph of their new fire truck in Dunedin, how wonderful it looked and all the rest of it. Anyway, they did some tests on it, and they said, "God, the water leaks, this is wrong, that's wrong." And it arrived at the workshop. I was an apprentice panel beater, and in those days, panel beating shops also had a bodybuilding division. And we had guys, ex-Rolls-Royce bodymen as well, working there. And they,
1: can I just pause you at this stage, Don? If there's not a really good end to the story, Jesus.
3: Well, it is.
1: Okay, keep going. Okay, okay.
3: What happened? They had to rebuild it, and it was consequently totally rebuilt in a body shop, panel beating shop in Dunedin, by Guy Evans, who was the guy who was working on it, and they had to take the tanks out. All the tanks were the tank inside was leaking, and the whole body shell was made of wood, the frame, and it had been made of dunnage and rubbish wood. And I remember the guy, the first morning he started working on it, and he said, the firm's name was John Morris, and he said, "John, the boss has made a shit day for me to work on this thing." And they had to rebuild it, the whole thing. Once it was finished, it was wonderful, wonderful, and actually still held today by the Dunedin Fire Historical Heritage.
1: They've still
3: Society.
1: Got the Rolls-Royce fire engine.
3: Yep.
1: Don, you could
3: it
1: have...
3: was totally rebuilt.
1: Don, just to suggest... Are you married, Don?
3: Yes.
1: She must be an angel. Don, you could have told that story like this. Back in 1963... Dunedin bought a fire truck from Rolls-Royce. Someone in Porirua made a bad job of finishing it off, but then someone else fixed it up, and now it's in a museum. That whole story,
3: that's
1: that
3: right.
1: would have been covered like
3: that's
1: that.
3: Right.
1: But you took a lot longer than that, didn't you?
3: Sorry there. But
1: that's
3: anyway.
1: All right, Don. It's a memorable call.
3: Thank you very much.
1: Thank you, Don. Cheers. I'm sorry, Bella, I realise why you spent so long on the phone with Don, because that's what Don's like. But so there's Don's call. There was a fire truck in 1963 from Rolls-Royce. Someone made a bad job of it, but it got fixed up and now it's in a museum. I don't know quite what to process that. Sean, I've just downloaded Tune and I'll let you know how it goes, but so far, so good. Thank you. Bless him, someone says. Yes, bless Don. Any word from Mr. F? No, we've just left a message. Thank you. App working fine in Auckland on Android until just now. Completely stopped now. Okay, well then go to TuneIn, which seems to be working. But you will not get all the other stuff. Everything else is... when you say... See, this is the thing, people. When you say the app... Get all the other stuff. Everything else is... when you say... See, this is the thing, people. When you say the app isn't working, it's the live stream in the app. The rest of the app works, okay? Sean, surely this level of competence at Fens crosses into corruption. This misuse of taxpayers' funds deserves severe sanction and criminal liability. Winston Peters is right when he wants to adopt the American system of criminal prosecution and liability for any public servant and or representative from a government-funded service that lies to a select committee or public inquiry. Well, Sean, this is the beauty, mate, of being a bureaucrat. No one ever really, the buck never really stops anywhere. And as Tim Costley said, because Fens are funded through the fire service levy on insurance, they kind of fall between the gaps of accountability. Now, a lot of you aren't going to like this, but I'm going to say this. I think the levels of arrogance and incompetence in organisations, apart from the armed forces that wear uniforms, is quite high. But that is incompetence at an amazing level. And look, just going through how those people lied to a select committee. Oh, all of the, you know, the majority of the trucks are in service. And it was really zero of 30 trucks. Then in January, 14 of them were in service, but the truth was zero. And then in March, they just said zero after 2 years or 3 years. Not on. Good morning, Sean. Do consider the hacking as... No, I don't. Oh, I don't. We kind of... tune in, fine. Okay, so tune in. And you might then ask, why don't we just link to tune in the app? Which will be a question I'll be asking later. More stories from Don, please. Life is too short to have more stories from Don. Do you know a Don? Thanks for ringing in, Don. I shouldn't be so mean. Sean, what do Fens do and who do they represent? Well, they manage our fire service. Volunteer and professional firefighters. That's what Fire Emergency New Zealand. But they sound like a bunch of bozos. Sean, I think it's such a beat-up. It was a groupthink pile-on. Oh, this is the Nash thing. Meanwhile, Marima Davidson is in on interview with the Maori station where she calls the government bastards multiple times. And please, poor God... No, but hang on. You've got to see the context of this, of what's happened here. Marima Davidson, because she's a loon and she's a greenie, we expect her to be loony and greenie. And Chris Hipkins is never, and because the media's left, Chris Hipkins is never going to say, I won't have that mad woman, Marima Davidson, in a Labor cabinet. And that is an inconsistency with the media. They do not hold the loonies on the left to the same standards, woke standards, they hold people on the right. But I am again asking you to realise that this is not about what Stuart Nash said, which in some circles would be defensible as not being misogynistic, but being a legitimate questioning of the commitment of a politician to her job. Unfortunately, one, he was wrong about it. She didn't take 9 months off. It was 10 weeks. But the fact that he sent those comments capable, without much of a stretch, of being used politically against him in New Zealand First, the fact that he texted those messages or that message to a clear political opponent while he was drunk is the problem for Stuart Nash. It is his character and his judgment that has ended his political career, not the particulars of what he said, not that Chris Luxon got his woke on encouraged by the mainstream news media. Not that Luxon said he wouldn't put him in a cabinet. It was that Stuart Nash showed yet again his complete lack of common sense and character. He was stupid. He was stupid. So that's why it's not a beat-up. That's why And I do understand he was only resurrected

0: by New Zealand First after the boob he made here and the other stuff. And I think that was pretty much down to Winston Peters. I think it was a personal decision by Winston Peters. And I think it was Winston Peters who delivered the coup de grace by accepting the resignation late last evening. He had been in a meeting when all this broke in the Philippines, a diplomatic meeting, and therefore could not deal with it late last night. The party got the resignation 6 or 7 o'clock last night, the tendered resignation. And the amazing thing, even then, actually, I've got to say, Stuart Nash wasn't that good a guy. He shouldn't have had to wait for the party to accept the resignation. If he had any integrity and guts, he would have announced his resignation to the media of his own volition and just walked away. But he didn't. What is it? It's 20 to 9. Shall we? We'll give him a go. We'll give him a go. Let's give him a go now. We're just calling someone. Hello?
1: Sure, Stephen.
0: G'day, Stu. It's Sean here. Would you be up for a very quick chat? Oh, he's picking up. He's picking up. No, he just hung up on me. Oh, that's right, Stu. Well, I guess that's the last time I'll ever try and interview you because you're out of the game now. Amazing. Sean, if Nash said he was neurodivergent, would he still be allowed in the party? No. Sean, give Stuart Nash a slot on the platform. It'd be entertaining, yeah, for about 4 minutes. Nash could get a job at Fens, says Mary. That is cruel. Well, we've offered you a chance. I can say anything I want about you now, Stuart. We offered you a chance to kind of talk us through it. But no. Should we send you a text? Do you want to text us? Would you prefer that, Stu? Someone very, Michelle, I think it was, earlier on said there, she's got a great money-making idea. You build an app for people that measures your breath alcohol content when you open the text or email. And it turns those functions on your phone off if you're pissed. I think that is a great idea. And, boy, Stu Nash should be first in line for that. Nash is a dum-dum, someone says. Sure, my thoughts are with Nash's poor, long-suffering wife. Gee, she has to put up with some crap. Surprised she's hung in there so long, says Curly. Sure, Nicola Willis said in reply to Nash, you need to go back to the 1920s because they need your ignorant man back. That's sexist. Yeah, I will say this. A number of you have said, oh, but it's okay for Chloe Swarbrick to go on about stale, pale males and boomers. Yep. And, of course, our woke media allow her to get away with that. But as I said, think less about the content of what Stuart Nash said and the context in which he said it. He gave ammunition to a clear political rival and agitator in Chris Finlayson. And I don't think Chris Finlayson should be criticised at all for what he did. He did what anyone who's playing this game on that level would do. He took the free hit that Stuart Nash gave him. Sean, let's not turn this into a clickbait witch hunt. We're more dignified than that. What do you mean by that, Brenda? Ring in and tell me, Brenda. But as I say, the other really interesting thing, and I might try and get her on tomorrow, Te Kiritanga Lawrence, currently the party's East Coast or East Cape candidate, they should bring back her back into Napier. Sean, this is the second time Nash's wife has cancelled the deposit on the new BMW, says Glenn. Sean, Nash is a dodgy prick, and I'm surprised Winston gave him the time of day. I think Winston is a man often... I think he's a softer guy than you realise and more emotional, and he believes, because he's been through it himself, he loves the underdog and giving people a second chance. Sean, Stuart Nash... No, let's not bring Mrs. Nash any more into it. Stuart needs to reapply to the head of Alcoholics Anonymous or the Mental Health Foundation. Regards, Sean. Sean, can I just say I'm disappointed in Stuart Nash. I had high hopes for him being in New Zealand First and thought he was a good asset for the party. It's a shame he's hard to shoot his mouth. He's had to shoot his mouth off again. Well, he chose to shoot his mouth off. Okay, if you're having problems listening in, here are just some alternatives as we work on long-term solutions. Go to a site called TuneIn and search for the platform. And if you've got Apple Music, just on their radio station section, search for the platform, and all you'll get is the live stream, right? The live stream of us. But it's there. I think our problem is, honestly, capacity issues in some part of the country. Sean, when did Nash text the message to Finlayson? Has Finlayson been sitting on it for a while? No, he texted it to Finlayson on Saturday night. And Finlayson has taken it to the lefty woke media. And Finlayson basically is not in the National Party anymore, but he's a woke influence for National. And he's also making a poultice of money off representing iwi, Chris Finlayson. So he's gone all woke on that issue. But I can't fault Chris Finlayson. A political opponent gives you, loads your gun with that. Of course you're going to pull the trigger on them. So don't get down on Chris Finlayson. He was just doing what people involved in the political argy-bargy do. Tune in coming up with a connection error. That's weird. All right, look, during that break, I just had a chat to Chris Finlayson on the phone. He's actually on a plane, so he can't do an interview. I'm hoping to get some time with him tomorrow morning. He said, people aren't blaming me for this, are they? In the best Chris Finlayson fashion. Well, you shouldn't be. Chris Finlayson did what anyone who had declared their kind of political allegiance, he did what anyone would do. And for Stuart Nash or anyone to expect that a text sent by Stuart Nash to Chris Finlayson was somehow a private communication, you are an idiot to think that. And Stuart Nash was an idiot to think that. And therefore, so let's just go through. Stuart Nash did not resign because he's a misogynist and he's foul-mouthed and he's in the manosphere. He had to resign because he was an idiot. Why was he an idiot? Because he chose to send a text which could clearly be used against him and his party to someone who had already declared his political opposition to Stuart Nash. He was goaded into sending that stupid text by Chris Finlayson, who said he wouldn't win his seat. But instead of keeping his eye on the ball, keeping calm and concentrating on winning his seat, he rose to the provocation of Chris Finlayson and shot himself in the foot. There was a very good comment online last night about Stuart Nash. It said, he only opens his mouth to swap feet. And that is what I want people to concentrate on. He's not going because Luxon said he wouldn't have him in his cabinet. He's not going because Chris Bishop ripped him a new one. He's going because he was stupid. And he yet again, by his own actions, put himself in a position that made him a political liability. I want to hear from you if you agree with my analysis or you think he's hard done by. I want to hear from anyone who's going to defend Stuart Nash's continued candidacy, which of course is over. And I'm going to be honest here too. We've got to ask a question. And it is my understanding that his continued candidacy was largely due at the behest of Winston Peters alone. I understand many in the party were opposed to him and believed he was a liability. And they have all been proven right. So is this one instance in which perhaps Winston Peters was a little hard-hearted? Well, sorry, soft-hearted. Now he has finally pulled the plug on Nash. It shows it was his decision because they had to wait till he was free late last night. But did Winston get this one wrong? And does that raise questions about Winston Peters' leadership of New Zealand First? 0800 332 283 is the number to call. Text me on 50 50. Sean, Nash was always a thick blowhard. I can't fathom why anyone is surprised. That's from Dave the Farmer. Sean, did he send his drunken... Hi, Sean. While Stuart Nash has indeed done damage to and created a level of embarrassment for New Zealand First through his idiocy, it also shines a light on the inferiority of the Labour Party's candidate selection in years past, specifically the ignorance and type of character. Regards, Sean. That's a good point, Sean. Could I also just say, bit rich from Chris Hipkins, or Chris Hypocritkins. You can't be mean to women. You don't even know what a woman is, Chris Hipkins. And you're certainly not going to defend women in women's spaces, are you? So I just find Chris Hipkins falls a little flat, his criticisms. Tune in working well, says Avis. Well, there's your go-to. You will not get all the playback and all the other features, but you can listen to the... And we always said we want you to be able to listen when we're live for free. So, Avis, there we go. Sean, so a private conversation... Oh, this person can ring in, but I'll read your text and then I'll challenge you to ring in and justify yourself. So a private conversation via text between Nash and Finlayson isn't private? No, when you're a candidate... And you're responding to someone who said something publicly on a podcast by texting them, of course it's not private. And you should have no expectation of privacy. Yes, it's just as your text messages between you and your son are private. No, it's not, you idiot. As is anyone else's texts, so just as Luxon's texts are private between him and another MP. Even sending me that text, you blow your own theory out of the water. So your texts to us on the platform are private? God, they're not. We're quite openly involved in media. Chris Finlayson, through his podcast, is quite openly involved in public discussion of politics. So when a politician texts him in response to a public podcast, a podcast publicly available, there is no legal expectation. And there should, unless you're a complete moron, there is no expectation whatsoever of privacy. So that dog just ain't going to hunt people. And that person can ring me in and try and argue that point with me. You're an idiot. Paul, g'day.
1: G'day, mate. I'll be quick. You're coming up to the news. Stuart Nash, sadly, I have to agree with your take on him. Part of me doesn't want to, because when he was a Labour Party MP, he was one of the few that I actually had some time for.
0: Mm.
1: But I'm afraid I've come to the conclusion that he has an inflated opinion of his political licence. And he was given a lifeline. The guy's obviously thick as two short planks, mate.
0: Well, I don't think he could stand for dog catcher in Ekitahuna.
1: Well, right, he's dog tucker now, mate.
0: He is. It's all over. He will never return to the national political stage.
1: Something's going to beep, beep, beep. Is that you?
0: No, that's you. Well, is that the pacemaker, mate? Oh. You in trouble?
1: No, I've got an old man. You've got bloody dementia in the hospital. He's in bloody trouble.
0: Oh, dear.
1: It's no bloody
0: fun. So you get... And did Winnie do the right thing, letting him go immediately?
1: Look, he's dodged a bullet by getting rid of him, I think.
0: Yeah. I think the resignation was one of the best things Stuart Nash has ever done. He shouldn't have waited for the party to accept it. He should have publicly announced at 6 o'clock last night that he was resigning as a candidate.

0: what the one common denominator has been? Stuart Nash. You know, he could have had a nice interview with me this morning. We could say goodbye to his political career. But oh no. Sean, when talking to a reporter, nothing is off the record. Well, Chris Finlayson named a reporter's bottom, but he is in the media and he's a player. Never write down something you wouldn't want to read in public. And Dave, that's the one, actually. That's the old saying. Never, every time you send a text or say something, imagine what it would look like on the front page of the paper the next morning. It is 9 o'clock.
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2: 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We're not inscrutable. We are a place for people to come together, talk about their ideas. We throw in relevant facts and we try to keep you up to date with issues you might be interested in. I'm trying to provide a window into the world or onto the world for you that otherwise wouldn't be here. 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
0: Quite some controversy about what caused the slip. There is going to be a full inquiry over and above the council inquiry into the slip, and disturbing reports emerging of how long it took officials. Well, they never really did evacuate until all the bad stuff had happened. But also a lot of controversy about the underlying cause of the slip, which many people have jumped on, including legacy media and climate scientist like Jim Rooney. So, oh, it's all climate change. It's warm oceans causing more severe weather events. Well, we had, and that has caused some political consternation and some debate. Indeed, as Henry Cook has said, that would be a major topic of discussion. And one party that have leapt into it and said it is climate change, as I understand, or man-made climate change, is the top party, currently polling, I think, at a relatively respectable 2 or 3.7%, the latest poll. They're not, you know, at least they're there, at least they're registering. And then 7%, the latest poll, they're not, you know, at least they're there, at least they're registering. And their new leader is Kwee Lau Wong, and we met her end of last year. She joins us by video link now. How are you?
3: Hey, Sean, good to be back. And just have to make the correction, it's opportunity now, not top.
0: Oh, that's right. The Opportunity Party.
3: That's
0: which,
3: it.
0: If I were to shorten it for convenience, would be top, right?
3: Well, it's just Opportunity Party, so...
0: So you're op now. Would op be okay?
3: Just opportunity.
0: Okay, opportunity. Okay, and thank you for taking the opportunity to talk to us. What have you said, what have been, and I often politicians get misquoted or taken out of context, do you believe the Mount Maunganui flood and the rain that we've had was caused by man-made climate change?
3: I think we are seeing increased severity and frequency of these kinds of weather events, and that is a cause of man-made impacts on our natural.
0: Could you tell me the data on which you say you think we are seeing increased severity and frequency of weather events? What
3: I don't have exact reports in front of me.
0: Do you have any reports? Because can I tell you that it's simply not true?
3: What data do you have that's
0: okay, well, I've got data. You can go back. There are plenty of scientific reports. Go and read Ian Wishart's stuff in the Centrist. The biggest rainfall that Tauranga had, for example, recently, and it was like significantly, like a third bigger than this, was in 2014. And if you go back through historical records, there is no increase globally, and this is an accepted fact, there is no increase globally in weather events. They get reported more.
3: I think the reality is that... I think what we have to, well, even if it's partly because they're getting reported more, I think what we have to come back to is this is a really tragic event that we can do more to protect communities against. And whether or not you believe in climate change, we can do more to look at how we can make our land more stable. What do we build around different landscapes? And we're not
0: which
3: trying
0: is planning
3: to point,
0: permission,
3: you know,
0: engineering, geoengineering, nothing to do. Yep. With not driving a diesel or anything else. And because New Zealand's so small, all our climate change stuff makes no difference anyway, even though it's not man-made climate change, driving climate change that is just normal change. It's called

0: weather?
1: Yeah, and I think focusing not purely on climate change here is the wrong conversation. It's about our relationship with nature, how we live next to nature, and how we make sure that we protect communities from things like this happening in the future. And so, you know, I think it is valid to talk about how we can adapt our communities better so that we protect people from things like this happening again.
0: All right, and it because might it well is, be too is, that some simple procedural stuff about what to do in emergencies and where you build campgrounds might have solved all this problem, which once again has got nothing to do with carbon emissions or whether or not cows fart, has it?
1: I mean, I think there's multiple ways that we can prevent things like this from happening in future. Okay. And part of that is looking at how we adapt our communities better to landscape.
0: To landscape, not to climate change. Do you believe in anthropomorphic climate change?
1: I believe in man-made climate change, but we obviously disagree on that.
0: Do you believe that it poses an existential threat to the planet?
1: I believe that a low emissions future is one that is going to be more stable and
0: it doesn't answer the question,
1: and more affordable.
0: Okay, do you believe left unchecked the planet's going to burn to a cinder, and if you have grandkids they won't have a planet they can live on?
1: None of us could predict exactly what's going to happen in hundreds of years. And I think that what we do know is that even in the next 50 years, the more that we can do to make our climate more stable and improve our relationship with nature, the better we will all be, and our grandkids will be off, both here in New Zealand and for the rest of the world.
0: Okay. Kilei, what are you doing for Waitangi Day?
1: I will be heading up to Waitangi for Waitangi Day, also be with my family up there, so spending some time with the kids and my husband.
0: Good on you. Good on you. Do you have an official invitation, or are you just going to, I mean, a lot of us?
1: I'm planning to head along for the political pōhiri. I did that at Ratana as well, so it was, you know, very new experience for me being part of that crowd of politicians. So I'm really there to observe, and it's my first time going actually to Waitangi at all. So I'm really interested to see what it's like.
0: So you're doing the Thursday political thing?
1: Yes.
0: Yeah, okay. I might see you there. I'm still umming and ahhing, to be honest, about whether I'll go that day. Thank you very much for your time. Are you prepared to moderate your reported statement that these disasters were caused because of climate change, because of man-made climate change?
1: I don't think we ever said that it was caused by climate change. So, that was never the statement that was made.
0: We've cleared it up. Thank you very much indeed for your time. Cheers. Kilei Wong, the leader of Opportunity. Got to get that right. Opportunity, or the opportunities, or the, because I put a the in front of it. It's so hard. But good on her for fronting and talking to us about that.
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1: In this update, the Prime Minister is doubling down on how inappropriate comments from one of his ministers differ from New Zealand First candidate Stuart Nash calling an MP lazy for taking leave while having a baby. Nash has now resigned. On Saturday, New Zealand First Minister Shane Jones said political leaders should take off their knee pads when foreign leaders visit, a week after Chris Luxon welcomed India's Prime Minister. Luxon says he's been clear on his opinion about Jones's remarks, but Nash has a history of derogatory comments towards women.
2: Importantly, he's resigned from New Zealand First, which is fine, but he actually needs to owe Katie Newman, I think, a public apology.
1: The high cost of living is plunging more people into debt. FinCap's latest report shows a 57% rise in people seeking financial mentoring since 2021. It reveals a 121% spike in total client debt over 5 years, rising to almost $1 billion. CEO Fleur Howard says the average client is spending $107 for every $100 of weekly income.
3: If that continues, they need to go into debt to pay for essential services, and the debt spiral hits, which is very, very difficult to get out of.
1: Climate Change Minister Simon Watts says the government is committed to its climate targets, despite another warning we aren't on track. The Climate Change Commission warns the country is at risk of missing all its climate targets. It warns the pace of emissions reduction needs to more than double over the next few years to meet them. Watts says the government will formally respond to the commission in due course.
4: We take on board all feedback from the Climate Change Commission in regards to our broader challenges and opportunities.
1: The El Niño weather pattern is expected to hit farmers here and around the world. The natural climate cycle can bring increased dry spells and drought, and is expected to be particularly strong this year. Lincoln University Applied Economics Professor Anita Reeford says previous cycles of El Niño have shaved 0.4% off GDP. She says it's not just New Zealand feeling the pinch.
5: Our competitors are also experiencing negative impacts of El Niño on their production. It can raise global prices, which can soften the financial hit for our producers.
1: That's news.
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6: And we go to Napier. Frosty start to Napier, particularly in the Nash household. Though we know Stuart's up because he answered the phone before, just wouldn't talk with us. Napier, and it's a really special part of the country, Napier, by the seaside, the Norfolk Pines. And if you're a New Zealander of my age, Pioneer of the Reef, that statue was the iconic thing in Napier. And, of course, Marine World with the dolphins. Gone now, and the seals, but Marine World was the big thing as a kid you went to Napier for. Now, of course, it's in the fruit bowl of New Zealand too, by the way, but now, of course, Napier, the Art Deco and the kind of the entertainment and a bit of wine as well. Lovely spot, Napier. Looking for a candidate for New Zealand First at the next election at the moment too, and a little stormy, I would imagine, in the Nash household. Can I just say, I'm having issues with my phone this morning. I've been trying to get through to various people that I want to talk on the program. My messages have been all over the place. My Facebook seems to have... Oh, no, my Facebook's back now. Look, I'm just reading the RNZ coverage. And here's what Stuart Nash is saying on RNZ. Stuart Nash says a private message he sent became a significant distraction. It wasn't a private message, you moron. A significant distraction. It showed you were an idiot, Stu. I really did. Sean Finlayson did New Zealand First and Stuart Nash a favour. If anyone thinks Nash's loose cannon behaviour wasn't going to cause further embarrassment to New Zealand First and Peters leading up to the election, they were dreaming. He was given a second chance by Peters and he blew it, says Diana. That is a very good assessment, Diana, nicely expressed. The jury is in, as feral as Mr. Nash is, indeed a prize chump, today unfit for public office. And that's it. As I said, he couldn't run his dog to catch her in Ekitahuna without being laughed out of town. What will he say?
7: He's in the middle of select committee.
6: Oh, bugger.
7: So he said another day.
6: Yeah. Well, tomorrow. Let's team up for tomorrow. Okay. Let's team up for tomorrow. Can anyone tell me, and that was one of the things I was trying to deal with, can anyone tell me what Michael Laws said about...
7: There's something about Ryan Fox.
6: About Ryan Fox. And did Willie say anything about Ryan Fox? I've got these texts from Willie Jackson saying, I never bagged Ryan Fox. I think he's a great dad. I think there might have been this thing that because he was Maori, it was better for... So, look, we'll get Willie on tomorrow. I imagine Willie might have something to say about his ex-colleague Stuart Nash as well. Let's not... The comment Nash made on your program, one swallow doesn't make a girlfriend. The guy's an idiot, says Mike. Yeah. A good gig, though, getting paid that salary and serving the public but only doing part of the job because you have kids. She took 10 weeks, Ian, she took 10 weeks maternity leave like every other woman should. And because you're a woman and you can get pregnant doesn't mean you shouldn't be able to stand for frickin' Parliament. I don't know if she's any good as an MP. I don't know the woman. She looked like she worked for her dad's bus company. She was managing director of the bus company. There you go. That's not the point. Karen Niman and how much... it's Katie Niman and how much maternity leave she took is not the point of why Stuart Nash has gone. Stuart Nash has gone because he's a political liability and an idiot. And he texts stuff that can be used against him and his party when he's drunk to political opponents. That's why he's gone. Because he's got a foot and mouth problem. That's why he's gone. You don't need to talk about Katie Niman. Katie Niman is an aside to all this. Luxon not putting him in cabinet is an aside to all this. Sean Nash seems to have a self-destruct button. First as a Labor minister and then these two. Yep. So she says nobody knows her beyond the end of her street and she obviously wasn't missed. Oh, stop it, Dave the Brickie. Dave, it's not about her. It's about Stuart Nash committing political hari-kari. G'day, Rich. How are you?
8: Morning, Sean. How are you, mate? You good?
6: Good. Now, when are you away overseas?
8: Oh, I finish up on Friday and then
6: okay.
8: I go
6: all
8: overseas
6: right. All
8: Sunday
6: right.
8: afternoon. So I'm still here yeah. having a chin wag with you. So, yeah, I mean, last night I was thinking about, Chris Finlayson, why, you know, you're just a snake, mate, stuff. But since listening to your show this morning, hearing your thoughts, my opinion's changed on that. I mean, I think Nash is just an idiot too. I don't know, you know, he's just constantly just... put in his mouth.
6: He didn't even need to engage with Finlayson. All he did was draw.
8: No.
6: All he was doing was drawing attention to a podcast that only political tragics even listen to. But because he
8: cannot, I don't know why he would even bother listening.
6: Yeah,
8: to that.
6: Yeah. And it's because Stu's all about Stu. Oh, he felt insulted. He wanted to go back. He showed all the emotional maturity and patience of a 5-year-old having a temper tantrum in the supermarket.
8: Yeah, I think phones and alcohol were just pretty dangerous with Nash. But I think that what Nash is inexcusable, I just think what he did there. But I think, you know, when I look at what Luxon did yesterday and he's using
6: the word manosphere. That was woke. Manosphere. Oh, please, Mr. Luxon. But you could see him
8: looking, even
6: a political... numbskull like Chris Luxon was able to make capital out of that one, you know.
8: Yeah, I think he's been watching adolescents and listening to Louis Theroux too much. But
6: yeah.
8: You know, it was every, and the thing is that yeah, they're going to stick up for their MP. But I mean, pretty much every national MP put a post up about it. It's like, yeah, we get what's going on, but stop with the virtue signalling and with these stupid comments.
6: Yeah, they overdid it, honestly, they are in such trouble themselves. Wouldn't you have a crack? Give them the crap that they can't even get to 30%. Well, of course, a little bit of good news, that the guys that are cutting their lunch have got a madman in their midst. Of course they're going to fill their boots for as long as they can. I think that's why they that's why they got rid of Nash last night. And because of for instance, it wasn't the front page of the papers today because they didn't have time to get the resignation story in. And let's see what happens on the news tonight. I mean, it was lead story on the news last night on TVNZ.
8: Yeah.
6: Be honest, I'm listening to the radio today and just realising how far ahead of everything the platform can be on stories like this. we were telling, I told people last night via the platform that he'd tendered his resignation. And to be honest, I had to get some sleep before it was confirmed out of party HQ. But I think they've dealt with it as fast as they could. And you've got to forgive the glee of the National Party in just having their tiny little moment on the, in the sun, which Stuart Nash has delivered to them.
8: We can all see what Nash were doing there.
6: Yeah,
8: all the comments and stuff like that.
6: Yeah.
8: We get it. You're scared of New Zealand First. But as you say, Sean, I mean, you know, the mainstream media and some people will think that he was sacked. He offered his resignation because of the comments he made. But it's no, well, you've got to look at what he was doing. He was texting Chris Finlayson in opposition with New Zealand First, and that's just a liability, Sean. But hey, yeah. I mean, Nashy, I mean, I'm surprised he even got given a call up. But hey, Winston Peter gives him the second
6: Well,
8: shot,
6: I was surprised. And I tried to play what happened on air here with a straight bat. I saw what he did and the comments he made and the F word he used about being cancelled off that trade trip. He then loses his job and he's more intemperate in his comments. And, you know, I was surprised that Winston, and I understand it was Winston personally, who gave him a second chance. I'm getting I got a feedback from an awful lot of people in the last 3 or 4 days about how uninspiring he was at the conference, how he was the worst of the candidate speakers. And the other thing, people just didn't like him. So,
8: Sean, the comments that, you know, as you say, Lux and Nicola Willis and stuff, you can stand up there and be all high and mighty, but hey, you're just as woke and you're out of touch with Middle New Zealand.
6: Oh, yeah, yeah. No, Luxon, this isn't, and it's not Luxon's scalp. Luxon,
8: man.
6: And to be honest, Luxon won't
8: claim it. He's trying to.
6: It's not. This is Harry Curry. I mean,
8: well, he was saying about, he said if we were forming a coalition, he wouldn't have
6: a minister. Yeah, yeah. I think the decision had already been made. Other people.

0: video up the other day saying about how Tiroro Mari needs to be in all schools and stuff. So, yeah.
1: Oh, no. So they've just gone full wokester. They've just gone full wokester, haven't they? Let's be honest.
0: Yeah. Yeah, man. All right, Sean, I'll leave you to it, mate. Thanks.
1: Thanks, Rich. Cheers. Good morning. Good morning. We might get Willie on tomorrow. I've got a text about that. Let's go to a break. One of those mornings. Sean, I've got the TuneIn app onto my Chromecast and it's excellent. Won't be able to play it on the TV when my 32-year-old is around. Why not? Why not? Educate your 32-year-old. But yay, thanks, Lynn. Thanks for letting us know that is working. We're going to have some other alternatives. It is all part of a major strategic rethink of how we deliver to you. App is working perfectly in Clive today. Thank you. And it's not the app, guys. I've got to explain. I get very tense. People say the app's failed. It's not. The live stream's failed. And we are looking at reworking the app to much, much, much simpler on the app. The app will basically be the live player and it will be consistent, it will work, and there'll be a button there that takes you to all the other neat stuff about the platform, to watch live, to subscribe, to buy the merch, to read the articles. But we can just simplify the app connection to make it more reliable. Sean, well, Luxon has finally shown that he's an egomaniac, referring to the New Zealand government as his government, not one of the people we can probably expect a change of government, because that's a leader who's ignoring his voter base. Yeah, I think we can analyse and think about that. That's a very good text. The arrogance of Chris Luxon thinking, A, that he's still going to be leader of the National Party after the election, and B, that the National Party will be the biggest party in a right-wing coalition government. But look, Luxon showed how woke he was in his reaction to... I'm not going to blame the guy for trying to make political capital out of it. He has so few opportunities to do anything political with any finesse. So good on him. But using the word manosphere, very, very woke thing to do. And this is after, don't forget, the other thing that a lot of you might have missed yesterday, there was more issues over ECANS and local governments and governance in Canterbury. The government basically said it's not going to remove the unelected Maori or Ngāi Tahu people off ECANS until 2028, which was a coalition agreement commitment. They just put that in the too hard basket because they are overhauling all of local government. But yeah, Chris Luxon, what a woke response, manosphere. You would have just said, I'd ask serious questions about putting him up as a cabinet minister. You could have said... I think you've just got to cop the misogynist call, Stuart Nash. I don't think you can wiggle your way out of that. And absolutely no one, in none of the texts I've got, one or two people have tried to say, oh, it was a private communication. No, it wasn't. Chris Bishop, he's got his own problems, admitting this week that he can't really win Hutt South, or he doesn't, he's a bit pessimistic about that. Sean, what does the manosphere even mean? When people say manosphere, it means that they are wokesters. They, not necessarily gay, but there's a higher probability when they use that word that they are gay. They're certainly woke. They're virtue signalers. They watch too much BBC. That's what manosphere means about the people who say it. It is a propaganda tool for the Marxist left to try and disempower men, stop natural sex, and turn young men into incels. That's what it's about. It's a largely political term of the left, which is why I'm not surprised to see Chris Luxon using it, because he's really a left-winger, isn't he? I don't know that anyone else used manosphere. I don't think even Bishop did. And it's almost as if someone observed to me last night, a woman I knew, we were talking about Stuart Nash, and they said it's almost like he's a caricature of what a good Kiwi bloke should be. And I don't know about Stuart's father or how close he was to his father, but he doesn't know how to be a man. He doesn't even know who he is, really. He just kind of says what he thinks is macho. And it never really works. Sean, Luxon is our Keir Starmer. Hipkins should probably remain quiet given his treatment of his ex-wife. Look, the problem is...

0: Is that woman on maternity leave? Hipkins doesn't even know what a woman is. So how would he know? How can he talk about that? Now, is Michael on today? No. Michael is really not well. So Michael went off to see the doc, and the doc said, you got to rest till Monday. So Leah along today and tomorrow. And I'm sorry about that. It just happens when our people get sick. I am not going to flog people so that they get sick. Any sicker, people have got to take time to recover. There have been some nasty bugs going around. I was talking to a mate the other day who has got, and he thinks this is what I might have had when I was up in England. He thinks he caught it off me. He got bacterial meningitis. Not nice. And Michael, look, it's interesting, isn't it? People said they are looking for, they were looking forward to hearing Michael's monologue about his ex-party candidate's downfall. I would think that Michael would be, and look, I cannot expect Michael to be a candidate for New Zealand First and to behave exactly the same as he were in his duties on the platform, or his, what he does on the platform. Duties a bit of an uptight way to describe it. Those have got to change if he's a political candidate and running for political candidacy, but you know he is, so you can assess those changes too. So even if he had been on air today, I wouldn't have necessarily, but Michael could have said what he wanted, I wouldn't have expected him to come on and dump all over Stu Nash. I think he would, and I think what the party is doing and is done by the nature of, I mean, it was only a few sentences. We've accepted the resignation of, you know, of Stuart Nash. I think the party will not discuss this and it will move on. I think if Stuart Nash, and I've got to say, I rang him, you know, gave him the ring, got hung up on. If he's got any smarts, you know what I'd do, Stuart? If I would book a holiday overseas for maybe a month. And but okay, I'm going to make a prediction right now. I don't think Stuart Nash is the sort of guy who can shut up. I think he will give someone an exclusive. I think he'll give some left-wing journalist who hates him, probably a woman, but will smile at him. I think that he'll give an exclusive, trying to justify himself, and I'm going to say that will come out over the weekend. There's my pick. Let's say Andrea Vance rings her with her sultry Irish accent. Come on, Stu, surely you want to have your say. And he'll get pilloried. But if he's smart, he is on the phone to his travel agent right now, booking him and the missus a couple of weeks at least on a beach somewhere with bad cell phone coverage. In fact, don't even take the cell phone, Stu. Don't take the cell phone. But there's my prediction, because the more I think about it, he didn't do the best he could once he'd stuffed up last night. He should have just resigned and announced it and left the party and Mr. Peters completely out of it. He tendered his resignation, and by not just resigning, he was hoping Winston would save his sorry ass again. Well, quite rightly, he hasn't. Sean Stuart Nash is adopted, is he? I didn't know that. So, unfortunately, he didn't inherit his grandfather's political genes. Gail, where, is that true? Is that absolutely true? Because if he was adopted, that explains, I'm just going to say psychologically to me, that explains an awful lot about him. That actually makes me feel slightly sorry for him. Stop drinking stuff. Dave, look, I'm not drinking stuff, Dave. I've just had a coffee. Ah, just stop drinking stuff, Stu. Oh, sorry. God, I should put my eyes on. Thanks, Bella. Can we now consign Mr. Nash's sausage of the month? Well, some of you are ahead of the game here. I was, look, I got to say, there are a number of no contests for the Friday fry-up with Beard Brothers sausages tomorrow morning. There are just some absolute sitters for there. And Neil, yes, you are kind of ahead of the game there. Gail, where did you get that from? Can anyone else confirm that Stuart Nash is adopted? That explains so much about him and his desire to be liked and loved by everyone to his destruction. Sean, the manosphere is a feminist trope. No surprises that Luxon Chupa Chup Head used the term. He's wrong even when he's right. Yeah, I think you're right about Luxon.
1: AI says that he is adopted.
0: He is adopted.
1: Allegedly.
0: Gosh, I just never bothered looking. Oh, that really, God, I feel bad now. Because
1: he has openly discussed his adoption in various publications, including his opinion piece he wrote for the Herald.
0: He just cannot stop himself. Oh, okay. Well, at least he hasn't disappointed his parents because they don't know who he is. Isn't that good? Haven't let my parents down. They weren't my parents. I don't know. I'm sorry if Mr. and Mrs. Nash adoptive are alive or not. Gosh, that's funny. That's funny. All of his siblings are adopted as well, says Joanna. He's adopted from a single mother. Oh, I wonder if she took maternity leave, Stu. The great-grandfather is an adopted gene. Ah, there you go. There you go. Tom, good morning.
2: Yeah, Sean. Nationator. He knows how to do it, doesn't he? He can put his clown shoes on now, I suppose, and a little red nose, and put a red nose on, and some curly hair, because that's about as good as he's.
0: What do you reckon? Do you reckon he is going to try and do a big interview? You know, and it'll be like Kerry Allen after she got pissed, ran away from the cops, and Hipkins perverted justice to stop her getting breath tested or blood tested. Do you think, you know, Stuart Nash breaks his silence?
2: Too many times, and people are starting to yawn already.
0: Oh, no, because some lefty journalists will line him up for that, and he's vain enough to do it.
2: He would be, but I don't think there's anything in it. Even they realise that he's smashed goods. It's a shame because the guy did work out to get out of the Labor Party. They'd gone as woke as hell. I'll give him that. That's
0: he didn't
2: I'll
0: get out
2: him.
0: Of the Labor Party. The Labor Party got him out of him.
2: Yeah, well, that's the first one that must have got fired under her administration too, because she kept a lot of morons in there that did a lot worse, way worse. But no, he's really done well for himself on that front, and it's sad. But when he's had to do this, because you had Shane Jones the previous week going on about the knee pads, and
0: no,
2: I think
0: complete, and people have made the comparison. It's completely different. The way Shane did that, Shane does that, he buys into an argument that a lot of hardcore New Zealand First people like. It's politics. Shane Jones did not get pissed and send a drunk text to a political opponent.
2: A political opponent? You couldn't have got worse than Chris Finlayson of people to...
0: I'll be honest, I kind of quite personally like Chris Finlayson. He's a smart guy. He's very arch. Oh, I disagree with him staring at things, but you do not want. I've been in debates against and with Chris Finlayson in celebrity debates and stuff. He's one smart cookie. And Stu Nash, what a dork to do that, to be honest.
2: Well, yeah, pick your opponent or pick your who you're going to message it out to. But I don't think anyone that he messaged that to, it was going to end this way in the fiery auto crash. So he's... that's all he can do now is join the clown show.
0: The other thing is, Tom, it probably makes the election campaign a little less interesting that Nash has gone at this stage. Wouldn't have this been wonderful, like three weeks from or 2 weeks from election day, that he loses it again? It's probably better that it's been done this far out, isn't it?
2: Yeah, and you've lanced the boil, but people are saying now it'll be Paul Henry will be the next one. I think Paul Henry's too astute to be that bloody stupid.
0: The media will be looking for it.
2: Yeah.
0: But you see, Paul Henry would do it kind of deliberately.
2: He would with a wry smile and a bit of a giggle. And then what's the reaction?
0: And then he'd go, something lined up for it. Sorry,
2: mischievous.
0: All right.
2: Which is great. Yeah.
0: All right. Tom, I thank you. Tom, are you worried about the fire engines? Did you hear that interview with Tim Costley?
2: Yes, I did. It's not good. It's not good. You certainly wouldn't want your house burning down and thinking that it may not get there or may not do it. But there has been a problem, and it's been there for a fair while, I think you'll find, good 10 or so years. Mm. And now it's really embedded, and it's how do we get this out? It changed the whole fleet out. I have no idea.
3: Yeah.
2: But that's going to cost a fair bit. And it's been allowed to go on through previous administrations.
3: Yeah.
2: But, yeah.
3: All right.
2: Not good.
0: Good on you, Tom. Thanks for your call, mate. The Paul Henry and Shubbs interview. All right. Finlayson enemy number one. What the heck is Nash? Glad he's gone. Finlayson laid all the co-government's BS down for Ardern and Mahuta to run away with. Oh, yeah, but, you know, people do things in politics. I'll read this from Willie. Jesus, Sean, WTF, why is being adopted an excuse? I didn't say it was an excuse. I said it explained a lot. I didn't say it made it acceptable. That's an insult to adopted children. And no, I'm not adopted, says Willie. Oh, God, I've got all the adopted kids bloody coming after me now, haven't I? My sister was adopted out. We met 7 years ago. I never knew. It's been life-changing. And that's a lovely story. I've got good friends who've been adopted. And I think all of them had struggled at some stage in terms of identity and a desire for approval or fear of rejection. Sean, Hopkins loving the Nash diversion is taking the heat off Labor's candidate, Police Superintendent Rakesh Naidu, being stripped of his police powers and uniform and questions about him sharing sensitive information while being courted by Labor. Yeah, the problem with Naidu, and actually I didn't get the chance to make this comparison the other day with Paul Henry. As soon as I heard Paul Henry was standing, I thought, God, I'm going to get into him when I interview him about being on the TVNZ board. He'd already resigned. And this guy Naidu should have resigned, right? And maybe come back or negotiated that. That's why Naidu got the high jump. Look, Hipkins is the last person to be critical of Nash. You know, with the apples thing, and also because he doesn't know what a woman is. Wayne, how are you?
4: Morning. She's been a fiery old morning this morning, hasn't it?
0: Oh, it's been interesting. And look, can I be honest? Largely with Stuart Nash, this is my last crack. Tomorrow he's a civilian. Unless he comes back with the tell-all interview with Andrea Vance and breaks the silence, or like Kerry only gets a big tattoo on his bum.
4: Can we say please no? Look, as far as Nash goes, as you know, I didn't worry about his previous comments about what a woman was. I just thought, whatever, you know, get on with it. But I think you've actually got to have a good look at the old psychological ops of old Phil Goff and bloody that dipstick Finlayson.
0: Yeah, but they're allowed. Clever. It's a free country. They can have their podcast and they can say what the hell they like.
4: I know, but if you go the conspiracy way, I think basically Nashy was looking for a way out, talk to Goff and
0: Wayne, so you say it was a deliberate act of political suicide.
4: Suicide, yeah.
0: I think he's got a self-destructive streak, and I know what that's like. I have screwed myself up time and time over in my life for no other reason. Well, I'm still trying to figure out why I do that. I'm trying to make sure I don't do it on the platform. But, Wayne, I just think the flaws in his character were exposed. Anyone with any smarts would have ignored Finlayson. His podcast is now probably going to be four times more listened to, his next podcast with Goff, than it was last time. I was only vaguely aware of it.
4: Well, I didn't even know that I had one.
0: There you go.
4: But, you know, but at the end of the day, it possibly is sort of one that, you know, it'll give everybody something to say crow to try and beat New Zealand first with. But as far as lazy MPs go, there's an awful lot of MPs, and I've got two of them.
0: Yeah.
4: I've got one from ACT and one from National, and I would say, as far as public visibility in my province, I'd say those guys are MIA a hell of a lot of the time. When was the last time you heard of Jamie Arbuckle?
0: Yeah, but look, that is not the issue, Wayne. The issue is Stuart Nash.
4: I know it's not the issue, but
0: Yeah.
4: But the issue is Nash, and he fell for the trap, and he got set. They set him.
0: There was no trap, mate. He made the trap.
4: Yeah, I know. That's what I mean. They threw the bait out.
0: They weren't even baiting him. There was no one else is to blame for this. He is singularly the person to blame for this.
4: Oh, of course he is.
0: No one was trying. No one had a cunning plan. Let's make Stu Nash make a fool of himself. There was no conspiracy. He did this entirely off his own bat.
4: Yeah. Okay. It's fun to watch.
0: Yeah. Yes, Wade.
4: I just say one thing on the fire trucks?
0: Yeah.
4: All of those board members, and good on that National MP Costley.
0: Yeah.
4: He's showing us what real MPs do, and sack the whole bloody lot of them and start again.
0: I hear you. I hear you, Wayne. Thanks for your call, mate. We've got to get to a break. She couldn't resist. Second morning in a row. Avis, good morning.
3: Nah, I couldn't resist because Nash is like the gift that just keeps on giving.
0: Well, this is our last day on Stuart Nash. I'm going to ignore him after this. He's a civilian. And I think I'm right. I think he's going to do a book, or he'll do an interview that he thinks he'll get it.
3: Look, honestly, of all the people that he could have sent a drunken text to, he chose Finlinson, the most wokest PC twat this side of Balclutha.
0: Yep. But and it was a free hit. It was a free hit for Finlinson, wasn't it?
3: It was a home goal.
0: Yeah.
3: And good on New Zealand First for dealing with it as quickly and cleanly as they did. They showed themselves to have integrity, etc.
0: Does it make you wonder, Avis, about Winston and his judgment, though?
3: I think genuinely he could see that there were some actually really good points in that guy. He had potential, okay? He really did, Sean. But, you know, they say leopards don't change their spots and you can't teach old dogs new tricks. He had a chance. He blew it. He did it to himself. You're right. For whatever reason, it was self-sabotage. It was stupidity. I used the word online. He was a twat, and he was. The thing is, for me also, is it goes beyond this. Not one MP can put their hand up and say, I'm pure and innocent. I haven't done anything stupid. And those two MP, female MPs, yep, what he said wasn't okay. He got his facts wrong, etc. But crowing about it, pride comes before a fall. And sometimes when you put the boot into somebody else, they say karma's a mm-hmm, yeah.
0: Avis, so good on
3: I
0: you.
3: I just think we all need to look in our own backyards here because no MP is pure and innocent and no candidate is pure and innocent.
0: I've got to cut you off, Avis, policy. Because we're just getting Willie Jackson on. Do you want to ring back? Because Willie Jackson's only available now. So we're just ringing Willie. He wanted to write a reply. This text, Stuart Nash has never impressed me. Pleased he's gone. What he said was inaccurate at best, but it doesn't deserve the coverage. Other MPs have said plenty worse. And that's right, Wayne. And there's my point. There's my point. It's about the stupidity. Well, joining us now, because he felt he deserved a right of reply, is Labour MP William Jackson. Willie Jackson. How are you, Willie?
5: Morning, mate. How's things?
0: Now, I have read reports. I've just been on the interwebs. You did say that Michael Campbell's open or major win was better than Ryan Fox's because he was a Maori. Is that right?
5: Oh, my God. Who said that?
0: Did you never say that? Have you
5: never. My God. I just cannot believe that sort of lie and rubbish. I am so proud of Ryan. I know his old man Foxy. I'm so proud for Foxy. And, mate, I'm a sports nut. I celebrate all these. I love it. You know, when I was so nervous because I follow Ryan.
0: Well, there is a post on Instagram from a black cap, I'm not sure who, says, I see old Willie Jackson throw the race card out there.
5: Oh, my God.
0: So you're just denying that you've ever said anything.
5: It's a total, total lie. And
0: okay.
5: I cannot, but it makes me sick.
0: And did Michael have a crack about you, at you about this on Tuesday, did he?
5: Well, so you know how all this news comes through, and then one of my staff puts it in front of me. And I say,
0: well, Willie, if
5: what
0: he
5: the
0: did,
5: hell is that all about?
0: If he did, and he may well have, as he was, he's very sick. Willie, I'm not playing the sympathy card, but he's not very well. He's got the rest of the week off. If he did say that, and if you never said that, Willie, the platform is sorry, and we apologise.
5: Thank you very much. And can I say, as I said, as you know, before I was a broadcaster at Radio Live, I was a sports broadcaster for 10, 15 years.
0: Yeah.
5: And I followed the All Blacks last night. I was at a sports function last night with Michael Jones. Mate, I celebrate New Zealand's success. I love this kid, Ryan Fox. What a fantastic win.
0: And, you know, he's from Tokoroa, Willie, which is just as mean. Those streets are just as mean as Titae Bay, brother.
5: Hey, mate, the working class, mate, you know, with that sort of area. So I love it with his story. It's such a great story, you know, the way he turned a professional late and, you know, he's a big bloke. And I didn't actually think he was that good. You know, I never thought he was that good. I don't know if he thought he was that good.
0: People, Willie, people are saying that you're fibbing and you're a liar. If those people are going to do that, they better show me where you said it.
5: Hey, mate, I'll resign from Parliament if I said it. Okay.
0: Okay, I hear you. Look, while I've got you there, mate, talking about resigning.
5: No. You just get this right. That shows the sort of people you got.
0: No, but I'm giving you a chance. It's open and tolerant. I've already given you the apology.
5: I do not like hate and lies. I love what the Ryan Fox did. I think he's magnificent. Okay. I was a sports broadcaster first and foremost, mate. Tell your dirty, filthy lies.
0: I just want to give you a free hit on Stuart Nash. Yeah.
5: No, man, you don't kick someone when they're down. Jeez.
0: He's not just down, Willie. He's out, isn't he? You can't come back from that, mate.
5: I know. You don't kick someone when he's down. You know, I share an office. Me and Barbara Edmonds, who worked for him for many years, you know.
0: But come on, that was an own goal, mate. Texting Chris Finlayson when you're drunk.
5: Yeah, I don't know. You know, the thing is with Winston. You know him. I know him for many years. And one thing with him, he gives people chances. So I always give him a lot of credit, mate, you know. But he doesn't like women stuff, you know, being disrespected. And he gave Nashy a chance last year when you went and bloody publicised what he said.
0: Yeah.
5: And then I was thinking about it this morning. I thought, Nashy, if you had to come back and actually apologise straight away, you might have got it. You might have found a way out, right? But he didn't. He sort of doubled down, eh? And so that was like third time in a row. So very sad for him. I'm not going to put the boot into him now. I already did that in the house, actually.
0: Apparently they've got some really good Māori woman called Te Kiritanga Lawrence who had to take East Cape because Nashy had Napier. They should flick her back down in there. She's a solo mum.
5: Anyway, there should be a future for Nashy on the platform, mate. You know,
0: I've already got Michael. That's enough trouble for me, Willie.
5: Old Lawsy, I had a good crack at him too in the house yesterday, and then the story broke and my speech didn't get up, so that's good. But no, I'm not going to put the boot into him today. He knows what he did, what was wrong. And it's all of it sad, and we'll hear all the aftermath today. So,
0: Willie, thanks for coming on. As I said, if you never said it, geez, I'm sorry. I accept your word that you never said it.
5: Okay, mate. I mean, as I said, I'd resign. Find where I said it. So, and if I've said it, I know I haven't. I've stepped out from Parliament. So put that to all your haters. Okay, Sean.
0: All right. Fair. Cheers, Willie. Willie Jackson from Labor. We go to a break and then we'll take our last calls. Thank you, Bella. Well, we've solved some people's problems. Hugh, you are a tight ass. So we've got that new promo that telling people why we go through this transmission. If you want to listen live, and that's all you'll get on these platforms, you go to Apple Music and TuneIn Radio. People are saying you can then play it on Alexa devices and everything, which is really cool. But all you're going to get is the live audio while we're live, okay, and our replays when we're not live. Is it free? Yes, it is, Hugh, you tight ass. If you want the other stuff, You go to the website, go to the apps, and everything else on the app, apart from the live stream, seems to be working perfectly. But we are going through a technological transition which will simplify some things, should make all of it easier to use, to be honest. And subscribers still be recognised. Platform Plus members still get full functionality. The rest of you, all you're really going to get in front of the paywall is the live content. Wasn't that interesting, Willie not putting the news in? If anyone can find a record of him bagging Ryan Fox, let me know. Otherwise, I've got to take his word for it. Matt, good morning.
6: Yeah, good morning, Mr. Plunkett. Who was that guy you just interviewed?
0: That was Willie Jackson.
6: No, that wasn't Willie Jackson, because that guy you had on was behaving like a normal human being, and he actually spoke very well. I was impressed with Willie. For the first time, I thought he spoke really, really well.
0: Well,
6: great,
0: I had this list of texts for him. I never said that. I, laws, bastard, blah. And I said, well, come on the show. And, geez, we have problems, Bella, getting Willie on. He plays merry hell with us. We do the darts. Bella rang him and he said,
6: good on Willie for coming on.
0: And good on him for coming on, yeah.
6: Yep. I love to hear the left on the platform, Sean, I really do. And it's a shame that more of them don't stand up. And I say, thank you, Willie, if you're listening, for coming on. I thought he spoke bloody well, because normally he's just a lunatic.
0: Yeah, yeah. Well, he was protecting his reputation, wasn't he?
6: No, batted his corner really well. So good on you, Willie. Well done, mate. And, right. And the rest of you lefties that are sitting out there, why don't you stand up and have some balls like Mr. Jackson?
0: Well said, Matt. Nice call. Good on you. Tom, g'day, Tom. You there, Tom?
7: Oh, morning, Sean. Yeah, I wasn't expecting to get answered this quick. Hey, interesting topics, especially a combination of topics with Stuart Nash and fire engines, of all things. That fire's going to put itself out pretty quick.
0: Good point, yeah.
7: I think it was bloody good of Winston Peters to give him a second chance. And he's, you know, Nash has proven that he's not appropriate for standing for office, so to speak.
0: I think he's out of politics, Tom.
7: Yeah, definitely. Yeah, 100%. Mm. There's blue collar workers that conduct themselves to a higher level than what Stuart Nash did, or Stupid Nash, I should probably call him now.
0: Yeah,
7: really, really dumb. So
0: Right, and he did it all to himself, Tom. He can't blame a single other person. Yeah.
7: Yeah, 100%. But just regarding these fire engines, I think it's just another great example of Western bureaucracy just being so overcomplicated for its own good. They probably can't put these things together, A, for bureaucratic corruption and incompetence, and B, for just complicated, stupid over-regulation.
0: Well, I just think it is great to hear an MP asking the questions that any reasonable member, taxpaying member, or insurance levy playing member of the public would want to ask, right?
7: Yeah, 10 out of 10 for Tim Costley for doing that. It's just great.
0: Good on you, Tom. I've got to go because I've got one more. I want to get to Dave, the farmer builder from Manawatu, before we finish. How are you, Dave?
8: Hey, mate. Oh, marvellous, marvellous. Hey, just listening to Nash, you know, people saying, oh, good on Winston for giving him a second chance. This is not a job at McDonald's. You know, he was going to be an MP, you know, with control over other people's lives and spending other people's money, and he was a moron to begin with, and Winston was foolish at best to have given him a chance.
0: I think that's an honest assessment, Dave, to be honest. I think it showed a lack of judgment on Winston's part, and it was largely and solely down to him. I did not know any of my other contacts in New Zealand First who were supportive of Nash being there.
8: Over the last few years, there's been a slew of MPs who, it beggars belief that they got through. You know, like there's plenty of MPs who aren't very bright, but they're plodders and they do good work. But, you know, guys like, that guy Gilmore and Jamie Lee Ross and Nash, I just can't fathom.
0: Yeah, know what, Dave? That is precisely the right milieu and company to put him in. That's very telling. Well done.
8: Not as bad as Jamie Lee Ross, but of the same stripe. You know, clearly an idiot. And I don't know how it snuck through.
0: Yeah. All right. So, well, that's him for the day. We might have Chris Finlayson on tomorrow to talk about it. Thanks for being my last caller, Dave. That was an eventful morning. I got a little tense at one stage there. Please don't say the app isn't working. Say the live stream isn't working. We now have an alternative. In the meantime, while we sort things out, you can go to TuneIn and you can go to Apple Music and search their radio stations. lot of people saying that's working for them. And everything else on the app, all the Platform Plus features are still working on the app or apps. So don't forget that. Thank you for your company. Leah in for a very sick Michael Laws after the news at 10.
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10: Now, there's nothing wrong with being gay. 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But just can I say, the next time some deranged woke idiot arrives at the Green Party door and starts to demand that they be referred to in multi-pronouns, can you just say to them, get stuffed, you're a fella or you're a fellerette, you are obviously a singular, you are me, my, I, you are not some sort of personality disorder awaiting revelation.
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0: I want now to talk about a story. I'm sorry, I've been, it's actually been quite a busy week, hasn't it, Bella? A lot going on. A story that caught my mind, caught my eye over the weekend. A story reported on Monday in, of course, Radio New Zealand, in their Maori, in their apartheid Maori thing, Maori science and technology. I don't know why that's any different than normal science and technology. And I'm just going to read this story to you, and I want you to listen carefully, and I want you to keep your brains whirring as I listen to it, and you might understand why I think. Well, I'm interested in your reaction. Let me read this story, written by Pokeri Paiwai, who's a Maori issues reporter, not a science and technology reporter. Okay. A new decentralized data storage network will put Maori data in Maori hands with the goal of ensuring Maori sovereignty doesn't stop at the server door. Designed by Te Kahu Rārunga, Tipa Tuatawata will be available to marae, hapu, iwi or other organisations who wish to store their data within the protection of the pā. Principal advisor Irina Makairi said it was a commercial storage service designed specifically to meet the needs of iwi, Maori, hapu and marae. The project was built on open source technology and led by Maori scientists, Maori engineers and grounded in tikanga Maori, she said. Central to everything from its architecture to its initial conceptions to the values that drive it and then also to our customer service delivery, it's really about doing things in a very Maori way based on te ao Maori world views. And so to that end, we didn't just want to offer like an automated store with us and push this button and register your name and company and here's the invoice type of style. It starts with a conversation. It starts with a korero, like all good things. And so that means that we can provide them with a really tailored service. Tipa Tuatawata provides an end-to-end encryption of the data both in transit and at rest, which Makairi said would mean only the group who submitted the data to the platform would have the keys required to decrypt it, called encryption. What it does is provide a safe place for some of our data that we might consider or that whānau and hapu and iwi might consider are some of our most sensitive sets of mātauranga. It provides a way in which we can protect that and ensure extra restrictions, say, over another data set which perhaps isn't as sensitive. There apparently, said Makairi, already been inquiries from iwi keen to advance their archiving aspirations. Much of our data, you know, if we think about some of our audio files and video files from back in the day, are held by others. And this is an opportunity for iwi to be that one true source of their information. The article goes on. But I think you get the picture. of the alternate reality that those people are living in. This is a charity, this organisation. $11 million in funding for this project. My understanding is that various iwi groups have contributed, but I'm going to bet my bottom dollar that you and I are paying for this complete and utter madness through our taxes. We have an outfit, and we have the National Archives, we have the Alexander Turnbull Library. I mean, what alternate reality are we in when an apartheid news service paid for by the taxpayer at Radio New Zealand reports this institutional madness and stupidity straight-faced? And the mumbo, and I'll use the word, it absolutely, the mumbo jumbo of this story. Should not see this outfit, Tikahui Raoranga, it's a registered charity, of course, had produced a Māori data governance model and more recently a Māori AI governance framework, which Macquarie said provided great blueprints for how to ensure safety as things continued to change. The pace that people are trying to build AI, that is not for us, that is not cognizant of the environment either. It's really scary. And so the faster we can become more aware and the faster that we can have and buy into solutions like this, which really are about protection and more than that, and they're about leveraging off the opportunity and the potential that AI brings, blah, blah, blah. It is grifting, gravy train, gobbledygook. And we have to call out the emperor or the rangatira has no clothes, has no flak skirt on. It's just bullshit. Sorry, I mean, you know, that's what it comes down to. And everywhere we look, people on scams and grifts like this are being treated seriously. I will try and find more about it. I'd like you to find more about it. Someone have a dive into Tikahui, Kahui, Raoranga. It's a registered charity. Let's find out. Bella tried to get hold of them and they had really no contact details on there. So they had an email. We sent them an email and we've got nada from them, have we? But obviously they're well connected enough to get into Irina. And Irina Makari, I wonder if you're related to Buddy Makari. But the whole idea that Māori data, you know, the binary code that Māori data's held on is any different than any other code is weird. And of course Māori, I'm pretty sure, didn't have computers when the evil white man turned up.
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1: In this update, the Prime Minister is doubling down on how inappropriate comments from one of his ministers differ from New Zealand First candidate Stuart Nash calling an MP lazy for taking leave while having a baby. Nash has now resigned. On Saturday, New Zealand First Minister Shane Jones said political leaders should take off their knee pads when foreign leaders visit, a week after Chris Luxon welcomed India's Prime Minister. Luxon says he's been clear on his opinion about Jones's remarks, but Nash has a history of derogatory comments towards women.
2: Importantly, he's resigned from New Zealand First, which is fine, but he actually needs to owe Katie Newman, I think, a public apology.
1: The high cost of living is plunging more people into debt. FinCap's latest report shows a 57% rise in people seeking financial mentoring since 2021. It reveals a 121% spike in total client debt over 5 years, rising to almost $1 billion. CEO Fleur Howard says the average client is spending $107 for every $100 of weekly income.
3: If that continues, they need to go into debt to pay for essential services, and the debt spiral hits, which is very, very difficult to get out of.
1: Climate Change Minister Simon Watts says the government is committed to its climate targets, despite another warning we aren't on track. The Climate Change Commission warns the country is at risk of missing all its climate targets. It warns the pace of emissions reduction needs to more than double over the next few years to meet them. Watts says the government will formally respond to the commission in due course.
4: We take on board all feedback from the Climate Change Commission in regards to our broader challenges and opportunities.
1: The El Niño weather pattern is expected to hit farmers here and around the world. The natural climate cycle can bring increased dry spells and drought, and is expected to be particularly strong this year. Lincoln University Applied Economics Professor Anita Reeford says previous cycles of El Niño have shaved 0.4% off GDP. She says it's not just New Zealand feeling the pinch.
5: Our competitors are also experiencing negative impacts of El Niño on their production. It can raise global prices, which can soften the financial hit for our producers.
1: That's news.
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1: Good morning, team. Lovely to have your company here today on the platform. You are with me, Leah Panapa. Another busy day. Lots of people to talk to, and of course, no one more important than yourself. So 0800 33 2283 to get in touch with the show. You can text if you're being lazy. Carefully, do not call people lazy. 5050. Now, I've spoken about in the past the stripping of tidal rock pools, and some of the biggest issues have been around Auckland, and it's an intense debate. It has sparked some confrontations and racial abuse directed at Asian families. I'm going to have a chat with Estella Lee. She founded the Chinese Conservation and Education Trust. She believes when it comes to the Chinese community, it's time to rethink our approach. So, okay, what does that mean? Also, the New Zealand Choice of Repairer Industry Leaders Group is renewing its push for the right to repair law. This is for motorists. They say that we should be able to choose where we have a vehicle serviced and repaired. The modern car now is like a computer, really, isn't it? So some mechanics are noticing independent mechanics are being restricted, apparently, from accessing diagnostic software, tech information, and the tools that they need to fix modern vehicles. Clive Matthew Wilson, commentator. He's the founder of thedogandlemon.com. Good to catch up with Clive. Where I'm going to start, though, artificial intelligence. Is there a day that goes by when we don't A, use it, or B, utter those words? Artificial intelligence is advancing at lightning speed. We know that, but so too is concerns about how it's being misused. One growing problem is the rise of the deep fake image. ACT MP, Laura McClure believes New Zealand's laws haven't kept pace with the technology. Her member's bill to crack down on the practice passed its first reading unanimously in Parliament earlier this year. Now, yesterday she appeared before a parliamentary select committee, but says the bill is just the first step, with broader AI regulation and stronger online protections still needed. And Laura McClure joins us now. Good morning, Laura. Lovely to see you.
2: Good morning, Leah. Lovely to see you too.
1: All right. Hey, before we go any further, when we talk about deep fake, what exactly are we talking about, and how easy is it now for someone to create one?
2: Yeah. So we are basically talking about an image that has been created using your image or your likeness, and mostly used by AI technology. And so it's a fake image. It's not like a Photoshop, a head onto someone else's body kind of thing. It's a completely new image that has been created using your face. It can actually be sound as well, audio with your voice. Mm. It can be all kinds of different things, not just imagery, but for the most part, the sort of work that I'm talking about is, taking your face, creating some kind of explicit material, normally pornography, which is the sort of stuff that I've been tackling. But yeah, you can deepfake it into anything, and sometimes it's really like real, and other times it's kind of cartoon satire, fun kind of stuff.
1: Yeah. I mean, and to prove your point, how easy it was, you infamously now stood up in Parliament, didn't you, with a deepfake picture of yourself?
2: That's right, yeah. So I deepfaked myself. I wanted to know, I was getting complaints from parents, particularly about this happening to their kids at school. I'd started hearing from some victims of this type of abuse, and I wanted to know how easy it was to do. So I just Googled, deepfake pornography, and so many

0: different sites came up without having to download an app or anything like that, without having to, you know, give over your credit card. You could basically do this for free, took like 10 seconds, had, you know, a suite of different images just by uploading my profile photo off my Instagram.
1: Wow. And there you were, apparently, it was not you, in your birthday suit. Well, from the behind, but with your face. I mean, incredible stuff. You mentioned that you were being contacted by parents that were concerned about their, you know, what was happening with their kids. Is that, in your experience now that you've got into this, the age where you were seeing this happen most, is it affecting mostly kids or teens or young people, or is there no kind of age restriction to it?
0: Like, to be honest, at the start, and this is an indicator of how quick this is moving, like, I've been working on this for about a year and a half, and the first time it was really raised with me was parents and teachers at school, because, you know, the young ones are far better at using the technology than we are. So they were well and truly onto it. But now it's actually happening across the board, predominantly though to females. Like, statistically, it's around 95-96% females that seem to be targeted by this kind of abuse. So that's true for any kind of sexual violence kind of offending. It tends to be children and women that are targeted. But there's also a huge rise in deep fake child sex abuse pornography, which is already illegal in this country. Yeah, but the police are seeing absolute huge numbers of it coming through now.
1: Laura, we are going to talk about other changes that you want to do, but if we can, just again to set it up, remind us exactly what your members' bill would do.
0: Yeah, so my members' bill amends two pieces of legislation. Firstly is the Harmful Digital Communications Act. It's already illegal to do what we call revenge porn, so share a nude image or share like homemade pornography that was made with consent at the time, but someone no longer consents to it. It's already illegal to do that. So my members bill essentially makes it also illegal to create fake pornography of someone without their consent and share that without their consent. So that's the easiest way to say it. And it's going to be changing the Crimes Act and the Harmful Digital Communications Act.
1: So the bill's already passed its first reading unanimously, which is pretty unusual for a members' bill, I must say. You must have been encouraged by that level of support.
0: Yeah, look, I was. And like I said, this is becoming more and more prolific. Quite a lot of MPs in this House have had personal experiences with deep faking, whether it's into pornography or whether it's been used for scams, etc. It's starting to become more and more prevalent, and quite a few people know young people that have found themselves victims of this, and the harm that's quite a few people know young people that have found themselves victims of this, and the harm that's actually caused is really, really significant. Like, as an adult, we can turn around and say, you know, we know that image isn't us, and I know it's fake, I'm not that bothered by it. But if you're a 16-year-old girl and the only person who knows this image isn't real is the person who did it to you and yourself. Yeah. We're not talking usually just put in your birthday suit. We're talking usually like really horrific, indecent acts that just someone would not even consider doing. That is usually the sort of material that we are seeing. So I think MPs across the House knew this is an issue. It's not about the technology itself. It's about those that use the technology to harm others.
1: So yesterday, Laura, you appeared before the Justice Select Committee. How did that go?
0: It was actually the Social Services Select Committee. But that's all right. Look, it was good. As the member in charge of that bill, before we hear from the public and submissions about the bill, the member in charge gets to give a submission of their own. So that was just my opening address to the Select Committee about the bill and about what I think that they should look into during the time scrutinising this piece of legislation.
1: Nice. Now, one of the points you made to the Social Services Committee was that police often find it difficult to prosecute these cases under the current law because they have to prove an intent

0: legal backing to be able to prosecute someone when we do know who that perpetrator is. And actually, with a lot of the younger victims, they tend to know exactly who's done this because the person's shared it around from their accounts to other people.
1: Yeah, I mean, in those cases, one would think it's quite easy to track the perpetrator when, you know, if it's a revenge from an ex-partner or the kid or someone in your class. Right. But I, yeah, I understand. You also spoke about a case where the victim's family had to do much of the work themselves before there was a successful prosecution. Was that the one you're talking about? Can you tell us a bit about that? Or
0: yeah, so that was one that was happened this year. So basically there was four different women. They were now women. They were girls at the time that went to school with a young guy, and they'd all gone off to do various different things, different universities around the country. He was aggrieved that he thought that they were mean to him, or you know, didn't take him up on his advances when they were younger, and he decided to create a bunch of pornography, obviously with their likeness from their Facebook pages, and he used images of some of them when they were actually underage, and some of them with their family. Like one of the bits of porn that was made was of a young girl with her dad as well. So it was pretty disgusting. Oh. And he shared that. He uploaded it to the internet first, and then he shared the links around with her friends, and eventually that got back to her. And she didn't know initially who it was, and her dad basically, because he's tech savvy, went on a mission to essentially trick this guy into sharing the images with him. In which he then had the sharing part of it done, and then when he got his IP address, found out the home address, they called him up, and he actually confessed over phone. So this is the extent, though, that they had to go to in order for the police to take this seriously. And he pleaded guilty, so they didn't actually have to go to a full trial, which I think was quite good, because at trial things might have got unstuck, considering that the images weren't real. And we don't have the law like we do now.
1: Yeah, and that's really part of the problem, isn't it, Laura? Because victims and their families have to do much of the heavy lifting. Well, in that story, definitely, because the law just hasn't kept up with technology.
0: Totally. And, like, the harm was real serious. Like, this, one of the, like, the harm was real serious. Like, this, one of the victims, she lives in constant fear that these images are just going to keep popping up. Like every time she gets a notification on her phone, she's got such bad anxiety that she gets her partner to check what's happening on her phone, because she doesn't want to open it and it'd be another image of her, because she was bullied and harassed by that for, like, you know, a good year. And she doesn't want to get her own photo taken with friends anymore. She doesn't socialize like she used to. It's real serious. It's not just... you know, like, it's not just like a little amount of harm. It's like really disrupted her life, and particularly with young people living in the online world, her feeling like she can't participate in that anymore is pretty sad.
1: I totally get that. People listening might go, "Oh, but you come on, you know it wasn't you, and your family knows it wasn't you." But that's where it stops, and your friends know it wasn't you. But as you said, online, it's global. It's the world. It can pop up anywhere. And you know, future employers can see it. You know, if they wanted to do a deep dive on Laura McClure or Leah Panapa or whatever, and they go, "Wow, they don't know it was fake." So of course it would be devastating. 100%.
0: Yeah. 100%. And that is that ongoing risk for everybody. And like you say, once you know it's not you and you know it's fake, that it's potentially, there's that argument that people say, "Oh, you know, just get over it." But it's the fact that it's on the internet, it can keep coming up, it can keep coming back to haunt you essentially, and everything is searchable in today's day and age.
1: Because that's the thing. I mean, does part of your bill, is there any way that, I don't even know how it works. My printer ran out of ink yesterday, Laura, and I went into a spiral. So I have no idea how all this works. But, you know, is there any part that when you can you fully erase anything like that horrible image from the internet? I suppose you can't, can you?
0: Pretty much you can't, which is real challenging. So in New Zealand, you can go to NetSafe for some help.

0: And they can, well, the way it works is they contact wherever it's uploaded to and tell them this is like, you know, a non-consensual image, and they take it down. That is not a formal process in New Zealand. And the other thing that we could be doing, which I did say in my address to the Select Committee, is we could be doing a thing called hashing, which basically means, so it basically means if you've had your image taken, if it's real or not real, and it's been sent out online without your consent, or video footage, for example, and you can get the police to basically put a hash on that image, and every time it runs like an AI through it, which is great, like using AI for cool stuff, every time that image is showing up around the world on the internet, it can be taken down. So that is something that we actually already do for child sex abuse material. So we're doing that now for child sex abuse material. We hash the images, and we obviously share that information internationally. That is working. So other countries have moved. I think there was like a take it down bill in the States. I think there was one of Trump's first things that he did actually when he became president again, one of the good things, and he did the take it down bill, which is essentially making a national register of these images so that people can feel comfortable that they're not going to just be re-victimized every single time that this image is just showing up again and again. So I think that is something like New Zealand should look into. It's really cheap, it doesn't cost a lot of money, we already have the technology to do it. So why should victims be left to wonder if it's going to show up? And, you know, there is private subscriptions victims can pay for themselves can do this kind of thing. But should you be paying for that? Like, I don't think so.
1: No. Well, that's good, because I was going to ask you about that, because you did mention, as you said, to the committee about this national hashing register. Great idea. Again, just because I know it, no idea about this stuff, is hashing like just a term for putting a mark on it or something?
0: So it's basically like, I think it takes an AI like capture of what the image looks like, other details about the image, you know, like its picture code and ID and all those kind of things. And so that when it pops up elsewhere, they can find the website where it's gone based on like the type of image if someone tries to re-upload it.
1: Good.
0: Yeah, so it's a little bit quite technical, but
1: no, you explained it well. Yeah, good. Look, you also said your bill is really just the first step, and you've talked about the hashing there, but you've called on a review of the Harmful Digital Communications Act. What is missing from that law? Is it just archaic? Is it old now? And what would you like changed?
0: Yeah, look, interestingly, ACT actually opposed the Harmful Digital Communications Act when it was first presented, because there were so many grey areas and unexplained areas within it. And I know that we were worried that it could be misused for people expressing their speech freely. And to be honest, that is actually happening. So there has been cases under the Harmful Digital Communications Act where people have been silenced for speaking their mind. And we know that, like, foreign actors, for example, have tried to use that legislation to shut down dialogue about, you know, their country, or to shut down people that speak out about their country, even within New Zealand. So the Act is actually, there are so many things that are going wrong with it, on one side around the freedom of speech, and then on the other side of protecting people from actual real harm that we can quantify that doesn't affect, you know, freedoms and the things that we should be able to do. It's not doing well at either. So my view is it needs to be repealed and replaced with something that is actually fit for purpose, and something that isn't being misused to prosecute people for just speaking freely against, you know, all kinds of different things that they should be able to do in a country like New Zealand. And I think if you were to talk to the Free Speech Union about this act, I think they'd have a few words about it.
1: Laura, one of the big questions too is whether the online platforms themselves should bear more responsibility. I mean, should companies have stronger legal obligations to remove deepfake material quickly?
0: Look, I think this is something that I've not looked into myself. I know that this is the way that the world's heading. You know, other countries are doing all kinds of crazy things like an under 16 ban on social media, which I don't think at all is a great idea because I just don't think it will work. No. But I do think that there is a call for the sites, whether it's social media, whether it's other kind of websites, to have some kind of credibility in the kind of content that people are able to upload. I mean, they already copyright check a lot of things now. There's nothing stopping them from AI checking to look for fraudulent behaviour and for deepfake pornography, for example. Like being able to upload images that are essentially pornography to a Facebook site, I think, is pretty gross. And they could potentially put some filters in there to stop that. Whether the government should be regulating that, that's another question. I think the first step would be to work with them around what it is that they can do and actually look to try to make the place a lot safer in collaboration without having to go down the legislative route. But look, I think eventually something's going to happen in the space.
1: Did you also raise the idea of regulating AI itself? I mean, gosh, what the hell does that look like?
0: Yeah.
1: Are we talking rules for developers or platforms or both?
0: Yeah, look, I think the interesting thing about working in the AI space is a couple of things. It's awesome. You can do so many cool stuff with AI. It can make all of our lives a lot easier. It can add production and a lot of businesses with automation, for example. There are so many opportunities and there are so many New Zealand companies that are developing products that utilize or use AI. The risk I'm actually worried about is the fact that New Zealand doesn't have any guidelines or guardrails around AI, whether it's ethics, whether it's regulation. It doesn't have to be onerous, but I think we need something in place that protects people from the bad actors with using this technology. And on the other side, actually protects our tech companies that are developing software and products that they want to be able to sell internationally. New Zealand needs to have some kind of credibility behind it and some kind of rules. So, and also the people that are really concerned that AI is going to take over the world and we're going to have some, massive Terminator situation.
1: Totally.
0: Skynet or something. They talk about that as well. I think for people to get buy-in and use AI, there needs to be some confidence in what we're doing and how we can trust it. And I think, look, the horse has already bolted a bit, but there are things that I think we should be doing and working with industry to say, hey, what does good look like? What should we be doing here about building in some kind of ethics into your AI systems? And should that be something that is actually regulated or not? Or is it just a guideline via MB? We need something there.
1: Yeah. And while this bill, your current bill, focuses on intimate images, deepfake, AI can be used for, as you know, and you've talked a little bit about it, scams, identity fraud, even political misinformation. I mean, is that the next frontier lawmakers are going to have to tackle? It's never ending, actually, Laura, really.
0: It's really never ending. Look, I think it is a growing concern about misinformation, disinformation, fraudulent behaviour, foreign interference, all of these things with AI. Mm. The tricky part is how do you manage those risks or how do you stop that without breaching the freedoms of everyday people and our free speech that we hold really dear in democracies. So I think that there is definite discussion that has to happen around it. I don't have the solution. I wish I did for what we could do with it. But look, I think, some places or some countries are requiring watermarks on AI tools. So you can see that it's AI or that another AI scans it and can tell if it's AI, for example. There are things that I think are happening. And one thing I will say about AI, it's much smarter than we are. It will not matter what legislation we make. It will be rapidly evolving and changing. So I think at one step ahead at all times. Mm. But it is something that I think we should look out for coming into this election, you know, whether it's AI bots all over social media because they don't like right-wing ideas, which I 100% see happening on my page already.
1: Really?
0: Or whether it's... Absolutely. Like you can see that there are, definitely fake profiles in the hordes or the numbers that come through. And you can tell because you click on them and they've got one or two friends only. Oh, yeah, they might have a weird...
1: Yeah,
0: you know what I mean? So that's the bots coming through. The next will be David Seymour's image being taken and him saying some kind of crazy stuff, I mean, that he hasn't said. And, like, that's the reality of the world we're living in. So, you know, that's going to happen. And you know what? Like, I don't have the answer for that. But maybe the answer is actually around education, around credibility, around potentially, yeah, watermarking things, teaching people how to spot what is real and what's not. Actually, do you know what? Mainstream media might become more popular again.
1: Hey, what? Come on. Laura, am I...
0: Not compared to the platform, of course.
1: Jeez. speaking of that, then do you think AI really sent that text to Chris Finlayson or was it Stuart Nash?
0: Damn. I think that's all over Stuart Nash. But do you know what's real interesting about that conversation, though? Like, one, yep, his comments, like, I'm not even going to comment on those because I'm a woman and I've got kids and I work and, you know, so I won't comment on them. But also, like, Chris Finlayson revealing that text that was sent, right? And, like, I don't know, there are some things that I just think...
1: Snitchy.
0: Yeah.
1: Yeah, a
0: little bit.
1: You know, no one's... I mean, look, you don't send it to... I mean, silly to send it to him being a former National MP. It's not like he sent it to one of his best mates who his mate might keep his mouth shut. You know, bless him, he should have just sent it straight to Bloody Stuff or the Herald.
0: I know.
1: Or RNZ, because Finlayson will be so today just beaming from ear to ear. Like, I don't know what he thought by sending it to him. That it was going to stay within his text, within his phone. I mean, that, you know, rookie mistake. But yeah.
0: I know, and to be fair, I would have thought that Stuart Nash knew about leaking information, given that's how he lost his...
1: Well, there is that as well. Yeah. Loose lips sink ships.
0: Yeah.
1: Now, totally. Interesting before we wrap this up, something else that you said, about the under 16 ban for kids, and I'm with you on that one, it's just not going to, I don't think it's going to fly. It's not working in Australia and, you know, look at all the time, effort, money they put into it. But something David, your boss, had said recently about suggesting a ban on smartphone ownership for under 16s. He thinks that's more targeted and practical. Was that just an off-the-fly comment or does he think that really would work?
0: It was a bit of an off-the-fly comment for sure, but it's something that I think he is quite keen to look into a bit. I mean, I get his point around the fact that you can try and control the software, you can try and get platforms to do X, Y, Z, but at the end of the day, is the issue really that kids that are far too young for the internet are actually on the internet, on their phones, riding the bus home from school, all of these kind of things when the reality is maybe the easiest thing to do is say, actually, you know what, guys, like, you can have a phone, your phone may actually... You'll have some chat functions. You might be able to play Spotify or something on it. But maybe it is that you should have a device that can't access the internet and can't be, going on Facebook, et cetera, until you're the right age that we consider it to be sensible. So I think there's value in, like, looking into that idea. And I tell you what, it'd be a hell of a lot cheaper and a hell of a lot easier than trying to control all the bad things on the internet.
1: It's almost because we know make phone calls and stuff like that. How do you stop it, though, when they go home and they've got their tablets and their PCs and all that kind of...
0: 100% agree. That's exactly where it kind of comes a bit undone, Leah. But and that is the point. I guess when you go out and you go home and your kids... you can put a SIM card into a tablet or an iPad as well and turn it into a bit of a phone device. So there are lots of things that could happen at home as well. But I guess it's just one of those things that reduces the amount of time that they are on these devices and gets them back to the real world. Because as much as people thought that the ban on phones in schools wasn't going to work, well, it's actually turned out to be really good. I mean, there's no teachers or no students that say bring back the phones, and bullying has reduced significantly during school time. So, look, I think there is some merit in it. It was a bit, it was a bit of an off the cuff from him. You know what he's like. He just likes to throw an idea out there. I'd be keen to know, what do the platform viewers think of this? Like, what do they think about?
1: Chuck it out there. So his full idea was to take the smartphones. You know, the phones that you and I are rocking around with. A band for under 16, but you can have what they call a dumb phone, so it makes calls, you can text, so you can keep in touch with your family, and like you said, maybe have Spotify and a couple of little chat thingies in there, but no internet, basically you can't get onto any social media. Is that a good idea? Would it work? It's like, you know, when the kids aren't allowed to smoke, we ban cigarettes, we ban them drinking. It would just be one more thing until I get to a certain age.
0: Totally. It'd be real interesting to see. Like, I'd be keen to know what viewers think. I know in my friend group, some are like, I'm the parent, I make the rules, not the government. And, you know, that is a very fair point as well. But then others are like, yeah, great. Like, let's ban the phones. I'll tell my kids to get off them and get them off the scourge of the internet. Yeah. So, look, I think
1: it's Laura, if that's what they're saying, but the government shouldn't tell me I'm the parent. Well, why do we make the rules about drinking under a certain age? Why do we make rules about smoking? Like, you can make the same argument, because then you'll say, well, the government's already in your kids' lives because they're not allowed to drink. Yeah. They're not allowed to smoke. And, you know, so this is, you know, it's not like this is the first thing.
0: Totally. And the other thing is, I mean, like, the second piece to that would be education, because when you turn 16 in one day, you're not going to suddenly be able to get your phone and be great. But it's a bit like getting a license, right? Like, if you're if you've had that education before about social media, about the internet, about misinformation, disinformation, what all that means, then you're well prepared for going into having a device and what that actually means properly. And I think, like, there is definitely merit in looking into this.
1: That's a good idea, Laura. So, like you said, when you learn to drive, you do all the testing and all that stuff before you get a license. Have a dumb phone, and then you start learning as a teenager, you know, misinformation, what to look for, rah, rah, rah, and then you can get your phone at 16.
0: Totally. And like you say, at home, they might go on their laptop, they might go on their tablet or whatever, after hours, you know, that's possible. But at least, like, for the most part, you're limiting them being glued to that device 24/7, because it's highly, highly addictive, and there's lots of issues with having a device in general when you're young. So I think, look, it's worth asking people what...
1: Well, you asked, Laura, and already they've come through. My gosh, you need your own show, love. You get more response than I get. Works great. Had one daughter get herself into trouble with smartphones, no trouble with the dumb phone. It makes calls in and out some texts. It's a great device. Here's another one, though. Hi, Lara. I think the Act plan to ban phones for under 16 is a terrible idea. This is why. Because it's opposite to why I would vote for Act and against their libertarian rules. I was really surprised to see this.
0: Well, that to be fair, like, I was quite surprised. I was away at the time, and I saw the articles come up, and I was like, "What is happening here? We've not discussed this policy before." That's classic David thinking out loud, right? About things that could actually work. And now, the longer that I've actually had to think about this, I'm like, you know what? Like, you are right, absolutely right about being libertarian. But does our libertarianism actually expand out into kids, and would it be better? Like, there's all this talk about, you know, regulating the social media companies and digital ID, all these horrible things that governments are talking about. Like, we don't need to do that if the kids just ain't on the, you know, they're just not allowed to go on it, period. They can't go on it, period. And if they get around it, some will, as they would. It just seems far more easier and better for the adults, you know, not having to give up all your personal identification details and stuff to a social media company. All of that stuff is just wild.
1: Yeah, does seem we're chasing a tornado trying to ban everything, as in like, you know, get the social media platforms under control. And but when like I can see a cartoon of us all chasing a tornado, and then on the left there's just like a dumb phone, just a phone, and this pick this just phone
0: a little Nokia 310 or whatever it was, or like, oh, I don't know if God. You remember, I had one of those like jelly phones, like an Alcatel.
1: Oh my God.
0: And it also cost like $1 to send a text, so you would like really think about it before you sent it.
1: I love Laura, that you said to me, Leah, do you remember, babe? I remember my phone when I was growing up was hanging on the wall and I had to dial out. So those are the phones I remember.
0: I mean, we had those too.
1: I remember we had a phone that was a working phone and we shared it with a farm next door, and our phone number had 3 digits. It was 502 or 503 or something.
0: Yeah, good.
1: Yeah, it was a long time ago, Laura, a long time ago. Hey, look, really enjoyed it. Thank you so much. Hey?
0: Thanks. I see way less problems back then, though.
1: Way less, I know. Way less problems.
0: Yeah.
1: All I worried about then was which tree to climb when I got home from school. I sound like I'm, you know, it sounds like I was born in the 1800s, but anyway. Look, great to talk, Laura. Great to see your bills progressing, and you've got some really great ideas to expand it out as well. I do really appreciate your time. The very hardworking Laura McClure, ACT MP. Well, she threw it out there. Don't you love it when your guests come up with your ideas? So what do you guys think? Chuck it out to your listeners, Leah. Should we ban smartphones for under 16? Oh, I love this. Good idea with the phones, Leah, but extend the age limit to 50. You know what? I'm actually for that. There are times I hate my phone with a passion because it takes up so much of your life. You know, if it's not beeping for an email, it's beeping for a message, or someone's trying to ring you. Well, people can ring you on a dumb phone as well. But, you know, and then you've got to check this, and then you've got to come up with a code at the supermarket. I mean, we should have a day when we just all, like, they turn off the network. One day a year where the network is turned off and we just don't have phones, none of us. What's the worst thing that could happen? Anyway, I'm going to grab a break. When we come back, I've got some great texts, but get in touch. Laura McClure, ACT MP, she threw it out there, and she admitted that it was one of those kind of off-the-cuff thoughts that David Seymour had about, you know what, we're spending a lot of time, a lot of money, a lot of effort in trying to think about how we can keep kids under 16 off social media or seeing bad, hurty words and all that stuff and get them engaged with the real world. Australia brought in the law, and their law last, I think, did it kick in end of last year? It's not working. Kids are still on the internet. So he thought, well, then take away the actual problem and just give them a so-called dumb phone. And you know what a dumb phone is. So they can still ring their mummy and daddy, and they can still text, and they could still maybe get some music. But that's it. Is it really such a good idea? And also deep fakes. I just want to chuck in two deep fakes. This is where we started the conversation, because I did have a text that came in regarding, I'll get to it, someone that saw a YouTube clip, I think. I didn't read the whole thing. Clearly, but it was obviously deep fake. There's so much deep fake out there. Has it happened to you or somebody you know? 0800-333-2283. Leah Parnival with you. Producer Kelly here as well. We are back shortly on the platform.
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1: All right, Laura McClure joined me. She's always a good chat, ACT MP. She is the one that has brought the bill. Oh, it's got a long technical name, really, but basically it's about deep fake images and WHO members' bill was to crack down on the practice of deep fake and its tech, and it passed its first reading unanimously in Parliament, and she appeared before the Social Services Committee yesterday, not the Justice, don't know where I got that from. But there's other things that she wants to do, broaden AI regulation, stronger online protections are still needed. And so a couple of questions here was, you know, with deepfake, you know, has anyone like been a victim that you know, maybe yourself? Peter from Christchurch says, Lair, I watched a YouTube clip last year where a well-known guitar maker was auctioning off a guitar with a link to buy a ticket. It looked real, but it was an AI-generated and fake, says Pete. But there are so many AI-generated on social medias now. It's scary. All I'm seeing is, you know, a video and then underneath people go, fake, AI. I don't know if you guys, maybe I've just watched one and now all I'm getting, you know how it picks up an algorithm and it starts, you open one link and then it starts finding the same kind of theme or topic and it throws it back at you. I keep seeing people in swimming pools. If you guys see people in swimming pools that are high up in high-rise buildings, like on balconies or infinity pools, and then they crack and everyone falls out and falls to their death, I am being bombarded by those. They are fake. And that's, Peter, what I think, you know, this is just a tiny, tiny slice of all the AI fakey BS that's out there. It's really scary. Tony says, Leah, AI, are we still talking Stuart Nash? Oh, dear. I'm going to talk about him a little later on. Leah, there is a swing. There's a swing. Leah, I reckon some old people need some dumb phones. They get pulled into fake news and conspiracy, says Alec. I don't think they're the only ones, Alex, to be honest. You know, a lot of people can get pulled into an AI or a fake thread. Leah, rubbish. Teachers do more damage to our kids than the internet ever could. If kids were educated, they would be able to think for themselves and spot the bad guys online. Okay. All right. G'day, Gibbo.
10: Yeah, hi, Leah. How's things? God, it's been a long time since I spoke to you. I remember you being
1: a
10: radio announcer at Taupo all those years ago. I used to sing in a band that used to regularly play.
1: Dear Lord, nice Gibbo. Yeah, man, this is pre-phone era.
10: Yeah.
1: We're talking phones and this is pre-mobile phone. My goodness.
10: And you're still fantastic. I tell everybody you're the best announcer in the country.
1: Oh, mate.
10: For a long time.
1: I don't care what you want to talk about. You got me already.
10: Oh, yeah. Hey, look, this harmful digital communication act, I've been through the ringer of that over the last year. I've been hanging over my head. It was used by somebody that assaulted me outside the shop I had in a small town here in Temuka. Anyway, a couple of days after she got done for assaulting me, she put in a harmful Digital Communications Act complaint, I suppose, with the police. But for the couple of months before that, she'd been online saying all sorts of horrible things about me, and lots of other people piling in. I got like hate comments on my Facebook page and threats to my life and all this sort of thing. And then the next thing that I got a hold of what is it called, NetSafe.
1: Yes,
10: and had a long string of online conversations, you know, correspondence with them, and I sent them dozens of screenshots of the abuse, and they were didn't seem to be wanting to follow it through. They said to me that register with them and send all the horrible online comments, you know, screenshots to them, and they'll investigate that. And then they were saying that it's usually end up with a mediation between me and the other person. And that never came to fruition. The next thing I know is that this person's claimed that I've harmed them online from a couple of Facebook posts of mine, like a retaliatory thing, and the police packed them all the way. And I had to face two charges under the Harmful Digital Communication Act, just in another couple of offensive language or something. She claimed I said something to her, but I didn't, of course. And the daughter attacked me the same time that the mother attacked me, physically punching on and all that, because I was
1: crazy town,
10: filming their bad behaviour and calling me a wanker and a racist and all sorts of other horrible things. Oh, she spread online that I was a paedophile and all this sort of thing all around the country.
1: Yeah, no, right. That's...
10: And I think the police believed her, and they all piled on. And in the end, it came to a judge-only trial.
1: Yeah.
10: And which I won in the end.
1: Oh, for you.
10: But
1: still, what a ringer of a year. Yeah.
10: She basically accused me of everything that...
1: could be accused of.
10: To me, and the police backed her. All the way. It's really unusual. And this person's not the greatest reputation around.
1: Do you think, Gibbo, that's because, and I mean, I don't know, is it because they back a woman or?
10: Oh, yeah. No, this was it. And she's in court saying that she feared for her life every time she came to work in the mornings because of me being creepy or blah, blah. All this.
1: Yeah.
10: And it got to the, she stood down from the, you know, the witness box. I wasn't even required to get up and say anything. The judge basically said to the police got the Crown prosecutor on me as well. So it wasn't just the police prosecutors. They handed it over to the Crown prosecutor because I think this was all a bit of retaliation for what I'd posted a couple of months previous about Jevon McSkimming. The whole process gets sidestepped. The next thing I'm facing up to 2 years in jail and $50,000 fine over basically just calling somebody, calling a woman, the daughter, the ugliest man in this town.
1: But you did end up in front of a judge and he sided with you. You were cleared.
10: Yes, Yes, it was a whole lot of rigmarole, and the police sort of seemed to be didn't paint them in a very good light either. And it's like just really shitty, and it seemed like I was the only person in the whole situation that wasn't allowed any true emotions or feelings about it, while everybody else was claiming offence, you see.
1: Yeah, yeah. Gibbo, I'm glad you popped out the other end, but I mean, you know, that doesn't take away the whole year and a bit that you went through. Hey, mate, sorry, I just got to move on because we've got to get our last break, and I've just promised to get to a couple of texts before we do that. Leah, never had an issue managing mobile use with my three teenagers. If I wanted the government managing my kids and their cell phone use, I'd surrender them to the government. Phones go in the lockbox at 6 p.m. and then it's family time. So it is a family decision. Yep, and that is fantastic you do that. But not all families do that. You know that. And it's fantastic you are. But there are a lot of families that don't. And I suppose this is why the government thinks that they need to, you know, ban social media for under 16. Because they're not doing what you do. Leah, we had carless days, remember? Now we can have phoneless days. Bloody brilliant. Thank you. I thought so too. Leah, you said, what was the worst thing that could happen? Says, can an elderly person I look after can die? Not being able to be contacted could do that. I didn't say take contact out, Ken. I was talking about taking away the smartphones, and this is for kids, by the way, for under 16s. This is for under 16s. David Seymour floated the idea of under 16s get so-called dumb phones, so they can't get on the internet. They can only dial in, dial out, take some texts, and possibly Spotify for music. So, Ken, it wouldn't harm you because I gather you're over 16, I gather, and you're looking after an elderly person. So you would still have a smartphone, and so would the... So it wouldn't affect you, my friend. I think we've got to grab our last break. There was just one here I've got to go to before. Leah, Stuart Nash's wife here. I want his phone confiscated. Okay, let's do that. All right, we are back shortly on the platform.
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2: And remember, if you want to vote, now we have learned that posting it won't work. 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Do vote, though. 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Vote if you want to. Vote if you think it's going to make a difference. 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
1: In this update, the Prime Minister is doubling down on how inappropriate comments from one of his ministers differ from New Zealand First candidate Stuart Nash calling an MP lazy for taking leave while having a baby. Nash has now resigned. On Saturday, New Zealand First Minister Shane Jones said political leaders should take off their knee pads when foreign leaders visit, a week after Chris Luxon welcomed India's Prime Minister. Luxon says he's been clear on his opinion about Jones's remarks, but Nash has a history of derogatory comments towards women.
2: Importantly, he's resigned from New Zealand First, which is fine, but he actually needs to owe Katie Newman, I think, a public apology.
1: The high cost of living is plunging more people into debt. FinCap's latest report shows a 57% rise in people seeking financial mentoring since 2021. It reveals a 121% spike in total client debt over 5 years, rising to almost $1 billion. CEO Fleur Howard says the average client is spending $107 for every $100 of weekly income.
3: If that continues, they need to go into debt to pay for essential services, and the debt spiral hits, which is very, very difficult to get out of.
1: Climate Change Minister Simon Watts says the government is committed to its climate targets, despite another warning we aren't on track. The Climate Change Commission warns the country is at risk of missing all its climate targets. It warns the pace of emissions reduction needs to more than double over the next few years to meet them. Watts says the government will formally respond to the commission in due course.
4: We take on board all feedback from the Climate Change Commission in regards to our broader challenges and opportunities.
1: The El Niño weather pattern is expected to hit farmers here and around the world. The natural climate cycle can bring increased dry spells and drought and is expected to be particularly strong this year. Lincoln University Applied Economics Professor Anita Reeford says previous cycles of El Niño have shaved 0.4% off GDP.

0: She says it's not just New Zealand feeling the pinch.
1: Our competitors are also experiencing negative impacts of El Niño on their production. It can raise global prices, which can soften the financial hit for our producers.
0: That's news.
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0: Leah Parnapper on the platform.
1: Good morning, everyone. Welcome into the show. Sorry, look, in the breaks, obviously, I get to talk to Kelly. She's in Wellington, I'm in Auckland. We have to talk, you know, via how I don't even know how we do it. Mental telepathy. And poor Kelly's just realised she's left everything that she brought to work in her car, including her lunch and all her food. And just as I was about to come to you, she screams in my ear, I've left them in the car. Can you go to your car while I'm talking,
2: Kelly? Just want my nachos. No, I can't. Well, I could, but no, you'd be left there hanging and I'd just be all paranoid and anxious about it. So no, let's not. I'll just
1: As soon as you disappear from my video, I panic.
2: Yeah, fair enough. As soon as I disappear from my chair, I panic too. So
1: yeah, as soon as Kelly disappears from my video eyeline, I'm like, where's she gone? Because I'm helpless without her, and I don't even allow her to have toilet breaks.
2: That's true.
1: Let alone go to your car to get your nachos.
2: It's all right. I got a strong bladder. It's fine, everyone.
3: It's all good.
1: I provided you with a bucket, Kelly Fox.
2: Generous.
1: Look, moving on. Hey, if you guys, hopefully, you know, listen a few times, I have spoken semi-regularly, actually, about the stripping of our tidal rock pools. Some of the biggest issues have been around Auckland, where I am, although it is happening around the country, with reports of busloads of tourists and visitors arriving with buckets and leaving nothing behind. The most intense debate has been centred on the Whangaparoa Peninsula, which is in north of Auckland, where there's now a two-year ban on taking seaweed, shellfish or other rock pool sea life, including sponges, starfish, sea anemones and sea cucumbers. Other coastal communities are now calling for similar protections, and the government is now considering four options for tighter shore-based harvesting rules from Auckland right through to the Coromandel. Now, the issue has sparked heated debate and some confrontations on the beaches, with racial abuse directed at Asian families. Now, an Auckland conservationist who spent the past 30 years educating the New Zealand Chinese community says it's time to rethink our approach. Estella Lee founded the Chinese Conservation and Education Trust, and she joins me now. Estella, good morning.
4: Good morning, Kelly.
1: Lovely to join us today. I appreciate your time. You've spent nearly 3 days, 3 days, which is 3 decades, a bit longer than 3 days. You've spent 3 decades working in this space and say tourists and new immigrants need to be taught why they shouldn't just take all they can from tidal waters. Is that correct?
4: Not quite. Actually, our trust starts in 2002, so it's only 20-something years. So at the beginning, we do have this kind of education. But after some time, it's discontinued. There's no education on this side. So right now, our trust is doing waste reduction education, not quite on the marine environment.
1: So Estelle, do you think though that the people, the new immigrants or tourists when they go to our shores, that do they know what they are doing? I think you've said it's often not the case that in their own countries they don't have a chance to learn about marine animals. So again, it's an education issue.
4: We don't have any chance to learn about the marine environment, the marine animals. For those tourists and newcomer, they are even worse because they don't even have chance to know about New Zealand's environment. So these people, I think the restriction is good for them.
1: All right. Do you think, though, Estella, even if they don't understand about the marine life, are they just enjoying, and I think you've used the word a freebie, they know they're getting a free thing?
4: Well, I should say, when we were in the home country, we have no chance to learn about the ecosystem, the natural environment, and our upbringing. We were not educated that all these living matter, they have life, they have feeling, they are a living creature, and we should respect them. So this is something we are lack of. So like we keep all these marine animal like just something like the dogs and cats and even the tables. So we don't respect their life, I should say, because we don't know anything. We don't know that they are, I should say, they are living animal, they are feeling, and so this is something that we have to educate them.
1: Okay, no, I understand that. I think that's, I mean, you know it, and that's a very valid point that in China or in their home countries, they were not brought up like we were and have been, and we are in New Zealand to learn about it, and they are not. So when they come here, it is just to them free food, and they don't understand the ecosystem or the ecology behind it. But Estella, you've also said though that you would like to see, as well as education, tougher penalties. What would you like to see?
4: I would like to see both. So education is very important too. So when they know that if we over harvest this kind of animal, we will upset the eco balance and make damage to the marine and environment. So the education is very important. But for people who just come into the country for a short time or just come into the country and no chance to learn yet, so restriction is very important too.
1: Yes, and you've even talked about the big buses, the tour groups that turn up, that you would like to see maybe the buses confiscated. Is that what you said?
4: Yes. And actually, I've been here for over 30 years, so I see the condition changes. So at first, we have done a lot of education, and still there are people who haven't had the chance to be educated, and they still over-harvest the shellfish. So there came a time that some of the people who over-harvest the marine animals, their vehicles taken away. So it was on the newspaper, and people know that, wow, if I breach this regulation, I may lose my vehicle. So then the whole thing stopped. So this is very effective. I should say, if there is a rule or regulation and a sign telling people that it's illegal to do it, and the maximum penalty that your vehicle may be taken away, then those who want to harvest the marine animals, they will think twice before they do so.
1: Well, I think that's a good idea, Estella. Can I ask you, and it'd be personal to you, seeing as, I mean, you've been here 30 years, but you are Chinese, and this issue has turned racial at times with abuse directed at Asian families. How does that make you feel when you read or hear about abuse to Asian families on beaches that may not be doing anything wrong?
4: Well, I should say, the Chinese, most of the Chinese who came to the country legally, and they are well-educated people, because they are the chosen people. If they are not well-educated, if they are not successful in their business, if they are not high-ranking executives, they can't come in. So all these people, they don't like to be labeled as bad people. So these people are very, the Chinese, I should say, overall, the Chinese law-abiding.

0: to a Goat Island Discovery Center.
1: Mm-hmm.
0: Yeah, and they after they learn, they really I can see the change. We make the change. So instead of discriminating them and then isolate them, we should educate them. So
1: yeah.
0: What I want to say is, instead of complaining the darkness, we should light the candle. That's
1: nice.
0: What I want to say.
1: Nice saying. Estella, I do just want to ask you two more questions. Do you think, though, and I understand what you're saying, but do some people, do you think, know exactly what they're doing? We've seen examples of people sharing good harvesting spots on Chinese social media platforms like Red Note. Does that make the problem harder then to tackle?
0: Well, of course. The Chinese have their own ways of spreading the news. So Little Red Book is one of the very popular ones. And then actually, if they can easily get some freebie, then they will share. If they can easily get some freebie, then they will share with their friends and they show off. But if there are restrictions, if there are education, so those news will not go out.
1: Okay. Estelle, it's been a pleasure to talk to you. I like what you're saying. You're saying it's you want to see more restrictions, but you want to see more education as well.
0: Yes.
1: Which is exactly what your trust does. And
0: yes.
1: I know that you're a host on a Chinese language radio program and you've got a column in the Chinese newspaper and you spread the word. But my last question is, do you think these opportunities are falling away though? Fewer programs, less engagement with new migrant communities?
0: Yes, I should say, because nowadays there's no more Chinese radio, no more Chinese TV. That's only one left, that's Channel 33. So the good news cannot go out effectively. Whereas the bad news, like you said, the news spread in the Little Red Book, the WeChat, well, we can't control that. So that is bad for the education.
1: It's a pleasure, Estella. Thank you very much for your time today to talk to us. Keep up the good work.
0: Thank you for having me and thank you for giving me the time to go on air. Thank you, Kelly.
1: Thank you. That is Estella Lee. She's the founder of Chinese Conservation and Education Trust. You heard her. She's saying yes, for the Chinese that do over-harvest the marine animals, she would like to see their vehicles taken away, including buses. But she also says that education is what is needed and that I don't think she's making excuses. She's been here 30 years and she was saying that in China and when she came here, she didn't understand the ecology and that's what a lot of Chinese do not. But she also said that, you know, it's a freebie and they'll take it if they get it. Who doesn't? And that we've kind of missed the opportunity that we should be engaging with new immigrants and with Chinese people and the people that we've seen doing this. Restrictions in education is what Estella says should be happening. She's taken people to Goat Island, Chinese to Goat Island. If you've been to Goat Island, it's beautiful. And then she says she can see them understanding it when she talks about it and shows them our way of life. But as Sharon has pointed out, Leah, I'm sorry. And I'm sure Estelle means well. But apart from the odd person, they all know what they are doing is wrong. Is it, Sharon, they know what, do they know it's wrong or they just, I wonder if, I'm talking about maybe the new immigrants, especially if they're on Red Note or they get told by their community, that go up to Whangaparoa, they can't do that now. Go to Bethels, go whatever beach you go to. We went up there yesterday and they put it out there and everyone goes up there. Is it because it goes through their community, do they think, well, they're doing it, apparently we can do it?

0: Or are you saying that they all know? They all know that this is wrong to strip a beach. Leah, not having enough time to learn our rules and all the damage that can be done by this Chinese activities is a load of tosh. If I were to travel to China, I would study the rules before I go, especially culture. Weak excuse not knowing, says Dave the Lawney. Okay. All right. No, look, this is this. I'm asking for what you, if you guys, look, I've spoken to Mark Lenton, who started the Save Our Whangapurua, Save Our Whangapurua Intertidal, you know, their long group name, but they're lovely people. And they were one of the big pushers to get this ban on Whangapurua. So was the local iwi. I've also spoken to another group that started in Piha Beach because they're having the same issues there. And so, you know, they're Kiwis, right? So that's why I wanted to talk to Estella Lee, because she has got the Chinese Conservation and Education Trust. She's been here 30 years. She works with these groups. Not works with all of them, but she knows what is going on. And she is trying to tell us that when new immigrants come here, they don't know. Dave says it's because they should learn. Maybe it's not something that when, you know, you go to a new country, that's all you want to do is like get settled, get a job, get housing. Learning about intertidal rules is probably not one of them. I don't know. It might be sounding like I'm making an excuse. I'm just trying to work out if it's still happening, besides banning everything all the time, is there a way that we communicate with the people that are doing it? And Estelle's Chinese, 30 years here. She's saying you've got to educate, but you've also got to do things like take their cars away. She said that would work. Leah, look at all the videos online and the locals trying to politely educate people. Next day, same ones are back. All right. Sorry, Leah, I definitely agree with Dave. Dave, you've become a boatie. Dave the boatie. More effort required from immigrants to assimilate. Realistically, we need policy change to require it, says Luke. Sarah says, Leah, did the Chinese rape their own shores or is she talking about inland Chinese? Well, what I got from her was, she said, you know, a lot of them come here and they don't see the shore. So, Leah, you talk about tourists and immigrants over-harvesting our shellfish. This is much like Māori when they arrived and harvested to extinction the moa and the harst eagles, to name a couple. Yep. Raymond from Otago, correct. Hello, Brenda.
1: Hey, darling. How are you?
0: I'm good. Peachy. Peachy keen.
1: Good. Oh, that's good. Yes, beautiful. Bluebird sunshiny day here.
0: Is it nice and gizzy?
1: Hey, gorgeous.
0: I don't want to upset you straight away, but my condolences for your lovely cat. That's gone over the bridge, Rainbow Bridge.
1: I know, he's gone over to the rain, yeah, to the other side.
0: Oh, sweet boy.
1: It's a horrible feeling. It's just, I think there's two things just struck me. One was I couldn't stand the weight of like thank God for that like 1 minute, you know?
0: Yeah.
1: That you actually have a life in your hand that it's like your responsibility. But on the other side of it, I was thinking, oh my God, at least you get to die with some dignity.
0: Yeah. How old was he, Brenda?
1: He was 11.
0: No. Yeah.
1: I know. Yeah, he was a legend.
0: Yeah. Kelly shared a picture of him with that you must have sent her,
1: yes.
0: With him sitting on the back of your horse, Marley.
1: Oh, it was so cool.
0: And he looks gorgeous. And the first thing I said to Kelly was, Jesus, look at the backside on that horse. Jeez, Marley's got a big caboose. He's a big boy.
1: Yeah, that was actually his mother. Said, but his ass is exactly the same.
0: There's some junk in that trunk.
1: He's got a wide dip. Woo-wee.
0: Anyway,
1: he's got a very big dip.
0: But look, sorry, my love. Anyway, talk to me.
1: Yes. I don't want to wade into. First of all, I want to commend you on actually having that guest on. I'm going to give her often, you know, no one interviews the actuals. They love to rally around and have their say about immigrants, and they did this, and they're not from here, and da-di-da. So well done on inviting her to your show.
0: Thank you.
1: Yeah, that was great. And I kind of don't want to really wade too much into the conversation on that particular subject because the level of intolerance that I see is pretty disgusting. So shame on you for some of you for having that horrible, horrible intolerant attitude. And, you know, lastly, just in closing, you know, if we get our little feathers all in a ruffle about all these dirty people coming from overseas and ruining our New Zealand and they should fit in. My godfathers, you want to come to Makarori Beach here in Gisborne and see the level of dumping that is going on. The beaches are absolutely foul.
0: Oh, no.
1: You know, from carcasses to boat engine, fridges, bottles, nappies, human shit.
0: Oh, no.
1: Mm-hmm. Okay. Yep. So, you know, let's start looking a little bit closer. If you want to start being intolerant, kind of put that same sort of energy.
0: Yeah, well said. Clean up your own house, your own backyard before you start
1: 100%
0: chucking it over the fence to the neighbours. Yep. All right, B. Thank you, my love. You have a great day. Thank you.
1: You
0: too. Bye-bye. I love this. Leah, the Rainbow Bridge. Did B's cat turn trans, Nick? I don't know where that came from. I just know that it's called the Rainbow Bridge. Pet owners, I don't query it. You know, people always post up when they or say that their dog or their cat's gone over the rainbow bridge. It's more like the rainbow you see in the sky. But I hear what you're saying, Nick, and you're just driving us. Anyway, let's grab a break. 0800 Debate, back shortly.
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0: Faces Lee, your guest had the simple answer. Treat it, threat of confiscation of vehicles would work because that costs money. Well, yeah, Face, you said it. My guest, Estella. So, yeah, why not? Say if you come back to this beach, we will take your car. And what if you see them stripping, they're stripping them, the entitled title pools, yes. All right, well, I mean, I've got to talk about it, don't I? It was the lead news last night. I notice it's still the lead news today. But it was a platform that broke the news last night that former Minister and New Zealand First candidate Stuart Nash had offered his resignation to Winston Peters, and it has been accepted after a text was revealed where he called an MP lazy. New Zealand First leader Winston Peters, who is overseas, posted on social media, Stuart Nash has offered his resignation as a candidate and we have accepted, short, sharp, to the point. The saga began when former National MP Chris Finlayson revealed a text Nash sent him, I believe, over the weekend after Finlayson had suggested he could not win the race. The race, of course, is for the electorate of Napier. Nash's text said, comments like yours motivate me and drive me harder. Katie took 9 months off on full pay, went back for a week, then took another month off. Laziest MP I've ever come across. Nice woman, but ill-suited to the rigours of being an electorate MP. Now, Katie, as we now know, is Katie Nimmin, National MP. Her electorate is Napier, and of course Stuart was running there for New Zealand First. Kate Nimmin announced she had gone on parliamentary leave for pregnancy due to being become a mum. On May the 19th, 2025, she returned to Parliament on December the 8th. Nimmin said she took 10 weeks off in that time, and as an MP, she is not eligible to maternity leave. She said, I was kindly granted parliamentary leave, so I took 6 months away from being in Wellington, but I was away from work for about 10 weeks. MPs were all asked what they thought by overly excited journalists. I noted yesterday, Christopher Luxon said that Nash would not serve as a minister in his government. It's not your government. It's our government, first thing. And you first got to come back as the Prime Minister before you start chucking out who's going to sit around the table as ministers. So that's my first note on that one. Your government. Forgot who you're working for? Nicola Willis was outraged by Nash's comments and made reference to his past crass remarks, where he defined a woman with someone as a person with a, well, as we know, a... We know what he said. Chris Bishop now. The Oscar goes to Chris Bishop, who called Nash a sexist dickhead and said Stuart Nash needs to take that kind of misogynistic behaviour and stay in Napier. Why I say the Oscar goes to Bish. I don't know if any of you've seen it yet on a... There's a clip on socials where... Now, I don't know if he already knew. Maybe he didn't. But again, there was a breathless, you know, journos all running around Parliament late afternoon last night, you know, thrusting their microphones under every MP they could find and getting their sound bites. And I should have actually got a clip for you, but my morning didn't work out. Anyway, and Bishop goes, what? And you can just hear the journalist. And here's another thing. Journalists, learn how to use the microphones because they keep them in front of the MP and you never hear what they're saying. Anyway, you hear, anyway, I did hear, and she said something like, Stuart Nash has called Katie Nimmin the most laziest MP for taking time off for maternity leave. Chris Bishop, his face went, and he goes, what? Seriously? Well, that's disgusting. No, that's disgusting. That is disgusting. You know, if it doesn't work out and he loses his electorate after this election, maybe he could go to Shortland Street, because that was a pretty bad acting. Was that the most disgusting thing you've ever heard, Christopher? Anywho, sorry, and he called him a sexist dickhead. Chris Hipkins, of course, who fired Nash from Cabinet in 2023 described him as a walking liability. Nash held the Napier electorate between 2014 and 2023 for the Labor Party. He was booted out of Cabinet after sharing confidential information. In a statement responding to the backlash, and boy, there was a lot, Nash said the campaign for the Napier electorate was about who shows up and delivers for the city. I'm happy to be judged on my own track record. It's a big call. It's a bit patchy, but hey, achievements and work ethic, that's the contest I want. Nash said he had real respect for any working parent raising a newborn alongside a demanding job. That was never in question, he said. That is why I was part of a government that supported the extending of paid parental leave. The law change that the National Party voted against twice. Now, I heard Sean this morning, he believes Stewart stuffed up again and he couldn't continue with New Zealand First. He said it's not a media beat up and that Stewart should not have texted Finlayson at all, which is, you know, probably right. And according to Sean, he did it from the New Zealand First AGM over the weekend and he may or may not have had a few by then. And maybe it's because I, on a personal level, I like Stuart Nash. I feel what he has said wasn't the worst thing I have heard come out of a politician's mouth. There were no knee pads mentioned. Was it because he was calling a woman lazy for taking parental leave? And this is where I think people have really taken umbrage. Or does he actually know what she is like? Is she a hard worker? I don't know. Did Stuart burn his last chance with Winston? Sean seems to think he did. You know, he's taken him back over the first phrase he said actually here on the platform. And he offered to stand down then and then he was back. I mean, New Zealand First is all about free speech, isn't it, and anti-wokeism. I'm just trying to work out that Stuart feels like he has got a bullseye on his back and he has done for a while, or could he just not control himself, therefore this is what he gets? And what if snitchy Chris Finlayson, he'd be beaming today, won't he? Yes, Stuart should have known that he would use that against him. That is a rookie mistake. Maybe he felt he knew Chris Finlayson on a personal level as mates. Were they mates? Known each other a long time? You know, the old bro code, what I say to you? Obviously not. And is it sexist to ask why MPs keep getting paid when on maternity leave when other women can't or don't get paid and take maternity leave benefit? Which is it? Is it fat cat MP salary or maternity leave benefits like every other woman? Because new mothers in New Zealand are entitled by law to 26 weeks or 6 months of government-funded paid parental leave. To qualify, you must have worked for an average of at least 10 hours a week for any 26 of the 52 weeks immediately before your baby's due date. As I understand it, Kate Niman continued to receive her full parliamentary salary during her leave because by law, all members of parliament are required to be paid. Because MPs are office holders rather than standard employees, she was granted discretionary parliament leave by the Speaker of the House rather than standard statutory maternity leave. So she says she took approximately 10 weeks away from parliament following the birth of her child, though she continued to work managing her local electorate. This is what she is saying. Now, I have seen a lot of comments on social media. A lot of saying good riddance, this guy is bad news. And others believe he's being harshly judged. And I have to be honest, I feel he's being harshly judged. I mean, as I said, on a personal level, I like Stuart Nash. I saw him on Saturday night, had a quick chat to him. I find his enthusiasm and passion great. the way he talks about, he launched into politics with me as we walked into the, I only spoke to him for like 5 minutes, never caught up with him again in the night. Has he had a, has he been hard done by? What's the real issue here? I'm getting, like Laura McClure I spoke to, she said, I'm not going to give my comments, but, you know, picking on, did she say something like picking on a mother who wants to take maternity leave and bring up her child? Is that what's really ruffled the feathers? Is it that? Or is he called her lazy? He's called a woman lazy. He's called a mother lazy. He's called a mother lazy who supposed she took time off that she's allowed to do because she had a baby. And then, of course, he got the. He said she took 9 months off, so she said, no, I didn't take that much time. So there has also been, I just want to read you something. It is a bit long, but bear with. And tell me what you guys think as well. I mean, am I being too kind on Stuart Nash? Look, I, like Sean, reached out to him. I wanted him to be on the show. He said, look, he actually said, Lara, if I was going to go on anyone's show, it would be you, but I can't talk about it yet. So there was that. But this came from a tweet from somebody who lives in the Napier electorate. How noble, sorry, but Napier needs voters need representation. We are overrepresented in all bad stats. We have a massive health crisis here. We have major businesses pulling out of the region. We have Wairoa in chaos and trying to go it alone thanks to the current forced amalgamation by National, which Katie has done nothing about despite 88% of her electorate being against it. If Katie's main focus at this time in her life was to start a family, she should have stood aside and allowed another National Party rep to stand as the electorate MP and fight for us in Parliament. As a new mother with a business of my own, I was not paid by the taxpayer to make motherhood my focus for 9 months. I answered calls with a baby at the breast, entered invoices late into the night, and between baby sleeps, I drove a truck with two car seats there beside me, all so I could make a success of something. So sorry, I'm not that impressed at you lot all fawning over her and saying, oh, but she has a right to have a baby and be paid in full by all of us out there paying her annual salaries when we, the taxpayers, don't get to enjoy such a luxury. Stuart is correct. She is lazy. She has achieved nothing at all for Napier. Luxury. Stuart is correct. She is lazy. She has achieved nothing at all for Napier. The four-lane expressway was well on the books long before she ever became selected, let alone elected. She's ridden on the coattails of actually the very hardworking Catherine Webb. And it's not sexist to call someone lazy if they are in fact lazy and have delivered precisely zero for the electorate she claims to represent. Don't let your dislike for Stuart cloud that this MP has had a lovely time swanning about on our money. And this is a text I'm reading from a constituent of Napier. And who was it that supported our business due to anti-competitive behaviour that was clearly demonstrable? Stuart Nash. Even though he knew I was the last person that would ever vote for him, he was the one that delivered for us. Katie has delivered nothing. Name one thing she has done for Napier. Big whoop, she was at a chamber meeting. Those of us at the coalface earning tax for the country aren't at Napier chamber meetings. So this is from a Napier constituent talking about her feelings about Katie Nimmin and Stuart Nash. So I want your thoughts. I know many of you spoke with Sean this morning. As I said, I heard the beginning of the show and then I was getting on with my show, so I haven't, I could not listen much longer. And so give us a call. I've got some great texts I will read, but 0800 332 283. I want you guys to tell me what the issue is. Is Stuart Nash just too much of a firecracker? You know, he can't be trusted. He just comes out with stuff. And then there's now been, you know, I've heard in the news people saying that he gave the least inspirational speech at the conference and it was all lackluster. And I mean, are we really getting that picky? Each candidate that stood up spoke about their own travels and their own knowledge and their own journey. I always hate saying talk about your journey, but he spoke about his own. I mean, were they being rated? Were they sitting there going, oh, yes, Michael's was fantastic, by the way. Who else spoke? I think, you know, Alfred Nuttall. Did Alfred speak? I wasn't there then. You know, that's being, I mean, to me, that's just being really picky, having a go at his speech. I believe it is because he had a go at a mother, called a mother lazy for taking time.

0: time off. We are very, very protective in this country about parental leave and pregnant women, because only women can have babies. We are, I think. I think, and then I heard Katie Niman today on a news on a little snippet saying that she feels we need even more parental leave, more than 26 weeks. No. No. No. You make a choice to have a baby. You got half a year as it is. I'm sorry. You go back to work or you make other plans. You know, we're feeding kids in schools now, and now we're also helping mums at home. Look, I can do the 26 weeks, get that. We don't need to extend it out. That's a different issue. That's a different issue. You guys can be upset at that. Tell me if you are. Stuart Nash, unfairly done by or not? Was his time, you know, he just didn't learn from the other things that he has said? Was he a little bit dodge? Or has he been harshly treated? Like I said, he didn't mention knee pads. Like I said, he didn't mention knee pads. He hasn't said really racist things like Te Pāti Māori, Willie Jackson. You name them. You name them. There's half a dozen to a dozen that people have come out, MPs have come out, leaders of parties have said, and you're like, ooh. Mainstream media ignores most of them if they're on the left, of course. 0800 332 283. It's just a strange story to me, I have to say. Leah, I agree with you in that tweeter. It's not sexism to call a female or a male lazy. Definitely not. Just a hit job on Nash. And I'm not his greatest fan. Yeah. Thanks, Dave. There's a few here. Got a lot of texts. God, we got a lot of text. Okay, team, look, I'll throw it out there. Come on. Somebody give me a call on this. I don't want to go into any of these texts. You guys have got a lot to say about this. So I want to hear from a person. And now you don't have to agree with me. You can say, no, Leah, Stuart was silly. I mean, I think Sean called him a dickhead. If you think that's fine. I have such a gut feeling that this is a hit job. And I know Sean says it isn't. You know, he's just run his mouth too many times. He's, you know, well, he got booted out because of, you know, giving sensitive information to sponsors and what he did. So he has left under a cloud before. I feel that he really wanted to make a go of this. He was passionate about New Zealand First. And where does New Zealand First stand in this? Like I said, they're all for freedom of speech and anti-wokeism. Shane Jones gets free range. He sees whatever pops in his head. He's basically accused all the parties of performing oral sex. And yes, the media did go hard on that. Oh, geez, excuse the pun. Mainstream media did make a big meal of that story. But he's okay, you know. Shane lives to speak another day. But Stuart Nash was not afforded that. All right, guys, I'll grab the break. Hopefully someone will buzz me. 0800 332 283, back shortly.
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10: Thank you, Leah. I'm a business owner. I had my son and was at work 2 days later with him asleep in his capsule. We don't all have the luxury of parental leave. Amen, sister. Maternity leave is a privilege, not a right. I went back 10 days after my C-sections. I had a business to run and I'm not a robot, says B. It's his track record, Leah. Haters were just waiting to jump on anything new he may say, and then he gave them some new fodder. I also think a lot of people think he just needs a job, and that's the real reason he was back, and that he doesn't really care about the country deep down. Oh, that's interesting. Okay. Yep. I hear you. With all the perks and, you know, and the money that they make, I can understand you thinking that or people thinking that. G'day, Kate.
11: Oh, good morning. I thought I'd just ring in and answer your call. I'm out, been outside listening.
10: Oh,
11: and yeah,
10: lovely.
11: I mean, I did ring Sean this morning, and you know, I just think the whole thing's rather unfortunate. But I just think that Chris Finlayson also is just a little snake in the grass. And I've just, you know, what he's done. You know, let's just cut all this petty crap out. Let's have a look at him and his track record and what he's done to our country, and now we're all suffering the consequences. And not only that, the con to our country, and now we're all suffering the consequences. And not only that, the cost to our country of his sneaky actions, the way that he's entrenched all of these, you know, co-governance kind
10: yes,
11: of.
10: Yes, you're
11: allowed
10: right.
11: For that to go on.
10: Yep, and part of the Waitangi Tribunal, wasn't he?
11: He's the snake in the grass. He's just deflecting from himself. You know, and it's just unfortunate that Stuart Nash has kind of reacted the way he has. And I, you know, for the first time in my life, I found myself agreeing with Willie Jackson, which was don't kick a man when he's down, you know. And as for this, you know, for these women MPs having babies and, you know, posting photographs of themselves on social media with their babies and all that kind of hoo-ha, well, you know, it's, I think Brooke Van Velden, she's the epitome of class. She's pregnant, she's leaving Parliament, she's going to focus on being a mum. Mm. And to be perfectly honest with you, I'm just going to kind of segue the conversation a little bit to what you were talking about with Laura McClure, and that is be a parent. I mean, you know, yes, we've all gone back and worked, you know, while shortly after we've had our kids. I mean, when I had my first child, there was no pay.

0: paid parental leave. Yeah. And, you know, I was allowed to take a year before I told my employer whether I was coming back or not. And I did go back, but in a part-time capacity. Mm. But, you know, I think these people in Parliament, there's just too many...
1: Freeloaders?
0: Freeloaders. No, too many extra allowances. They're just sort of used to just coasting around. We're all paying for it. You know, $60,000 here, $1 million there.
1: Yeah.
0: We just got our rates bill yesterday. You know, all of the unelected people in our council are getting paid, you know, $200,000 a year, and we're scratching around to try and find $1,300. You know, it's just... the whole thing's just broken, and I kind of feel sorry for Stuart Nash, and if he's listening, I'm sorry, Stuart, but, you know, he should just take the opportunity, I think, like Sean said, and just go on a holiday and just step away. It'll be some other scandal next week involving some Labor MP.
1: Do you know what? My husband said that today. He said, scandal today, tomorrow it'll be in the bottom of a budgie cage.
0: Today's news is tomorrow's fish and chip paper.
1: That's right, yeah.
0: And so I just think he needs to just look after himself. Don't worry, most people out there, they'll forget about it tomorrow and it'll be someone else, you know, and people in glass houses shouldn't throw stones. You know, all of these people who've come out criticising him.
1: Yeah.
0: I mean, you know, Luxon jumping on... I mean, that was the last thing I saw before I went to sleep last night, and I just thought, oh, for goodness sake, Mr. Climate
1: suddenly,
0: Change.
1: And here's the thing, though. Suddenly, Luxon's grown a backbone. He won't answer anything or have an opinion. And all of a sudden, it was with a stern face. I would not have Nash around my ministerial table anyway. In my government, it's our government, mate. And you've still got to get to the election and get through and come out the other side before you start saying who's going to go around your table. It's a big call.
0: I completely agree. Now, as soon as I heard that, I thought, it reminds me of those people that it's not their actual business, but they'll say, my staff, you know? I mean, no one owns anybody.
1: I've got to grab my next caller, but I do appreciate you calling me. Thank you, my love. Yeah, I found that very interesting. Christopher Luxon does not like to, you know... answer questions or put his personal opinion out there. He's always very, I will tell you, but it's nothing. Yet he was very quick to say Stuart Nash would not be a minister around his table. Got to get there first, mate. G'day, Wayne.
2: Yeah, virtue signalling banker, I'm afraid to say, Mr. Luxon. That's all he was doing. It was a good, quick virtue signal.
1: Yep.
2: I said this morning, rather tongue-in-cheek, that it was a hit job organised by Gough and bloody thing to entrap Nash.
1: Mm.
2: However, where I do agree with Sean is, what the hell was he doing texting a dickhead like Finlayson? You know, he's a wormy little so-and-so.
1: Yeah, good question.
2: Bad move there.
1: Rocky move. Rookie move.
2: Yeah, rookie move, which is kind of dumb, but not the end of the world. But the stupid part about it is all the people that have been jumping on him, like Kate just before me said, it's the raving hypocrisy. What about the apples there, Chippy? What about lying in the COVID thing that you won't answer to, you gutless little ginger? You know, all those little things like that. Chloe Swarbrick, you know, we could go on and on a list of, well, shall we say, offensive things. And dare I say, Shane gets off because he's a funny Maori fellow, you know. it possibly has sabotaged New Zealand, whether or not you're looking at it this way, but. Is it the other side sabotaging, using Nash's stupidity to sabotage NZ First from winning Napier because Katie Nimmin wasn't doing her job and she wasn't performing? Just a couple of questions. And I'm sorry, Katie. My wife, four boys, no maternity.

0: maternity leave, get over yourself. You know, you want to go into those careers. I hate, and I'll probably say, terrible misogynist, but if you're going to do that sort of job, don't go thinking about having kids in the middle of it.
1: Well, I mean, yeah, I'm with you. I mean, they can still have a child, but they still get their full pay. They get full pay, and they still get their 6 months. I mean, it's not like they don't get paid time off. But you are right; they are, especially when you have an electorate. You are representing your constituency where you should be working. And
0: earning the sort of lolly she was getting. Do you think, Miss Newman, that you couldn't have dipped into your probably not too shallow bank account and hired a nanny? You know, she thought about that, you know. I don't know what her personal circumstances are, but, hey, you didn't need to have that much time away from Parliament. You had far more than the average woman gets.
1: All right, good. Yeah. Not good on your way, and I've just got to jump into the news, my friend. Thank you so much. Good points. Hi, Leah. Ironic how holier-than-thou Hipkins dumped on Nash. Remember how Mallard called someone a rapist, and Ardern and Hipkins promoted him to High Commissioner of Ireland, says Chris. And finally, what about Manama Davidson, the one who got run over by the ghost bike, marching, saying all cis males were responsible for causing violence in the world? She still sits in Parliament. Bloody good point, Sharon. All right, we are back after the news here on The Platform.
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3: The wife has been planning this for some time, and the husband has no idea. And she's been saying things like, I'm absolutely miserable.
4: Yeah, but that's just woman going on. Don't expect us to take that seriously, do you? I mean, you're miserable. Okay, well.
3: If you don't take it seriously, she might one day say, I'm out of here. And don't try and tell me you're great and whatever else, because I've been over you for some time.
4: That's very ungrateful of you. Look at everything I've given to you, and you're miserable. You could have sorted that out yourself. Why? Was I meant to make you less miserable, is the male response.
3: Well, yes, because you're the one who made me miserable.
4: How did I do that? 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How can you be miserable?
3: The reason you bought me perfume was because you were misbehaving.
4: I wasn't misbehaving. I've told you about that. She came on to me. Nothing really happened.
3: It didn't mean anything. That's what you'll be telling me next.
4: Well, it didn't.
3: Well, that's amazing.
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5: In this update, New Zealanders are being warned to leave Iran as soon as possible if they can, as fighting intensifies. A safe travel alert says a number of flights are still operating, but airspace closures could occur at any time. Land routes out of Iran through Turkey and Armenia are still viable and have been used by other New Zealanders. Kiwis are also being advised to avoid travelling to countries in the region, including the UAE, Qatar, Kuwait and Jordan. Hope's shocking comments from politicians are not a common theme this election campaign. Stuart Nash has resigned his New Zealand First candidacy after calling his Napier opponent, MP Katie Nimmin, lazy for taking leave after having a baby. Last weekend, the party's deputy leader, Shane Jones, said political leaders should take off their knee pads when foreign leaders visit. Otago University's Michael Swanson says shock comments grab headlines but not votes.
6: They are not things to sway people to come across from, say, Labour to New Zealand First. They are not the sorts of language that is going to go, man, that is the kind of thing that I want to vote for.
5: The man who murdered Nelson police officer Lynn Fleming will learn his fate today. Hayden Tasker was found guilty of murder earlier this year after deliberately driving his car into police officers on New Year's Day 2025. He was also convicted of wounding Senior Sergeant Adam Ramsey. An extra layer or two will be needed this weekend as a polar blast hits much of the South Island. Temperatures are expected to drop tomorrow night. The Mackenzie District could have temperatures as low as minus 11. Met Service meteorologist Alana Burrows says road users are advised to take extra caution with black ice possible.
7: It's getting very cold, particularly on Saturday. So we do have a couple of road snowfall warnings, one out for Milford Road, and then we also have one out for the Crown Range.
5: I'm Kay Gregory, and that's news.
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0: Leah Parnapper on the platform.
1: A very good afternoon to you. Good to have your company here today on the platform. You are with me, Leah Parnapper. Producer Kelly is here as well. Gosh, guys, really enjoying today. You've thrown some really good texts at me and calls, and I appreciate it. We've still got another great guest to come. Anything that I've been talking about this morning, if you still haven't been able to get through, please do, or there might be something else you want to discuss. 0800 332 83. The New Zealand Choice of Repairer Industry Leaders Group is renewing its push for a right to repair law. They say motorists should have the freedom to choose where they have their vehicles serviced and repaired. The group argues that manufacturers are increasingly restricting independent mechanics from accessing the diagnostic software, technical information, and the tools needed to work on modern vehicles, forcing many owners back to the authorised dealership. It says a lack of access is already having a real impact. Surveys show 48% of independent repairers have had to turn away vehicles because they simply cannot obtain the information or software needed to complete the job. Joining me now is motoring commentator and founder of thedogandlemon.com, Clive Matthew Wilson. A good afternoon, Clive.
2: Good afternoon.
1: Have to say, looking very dapper this afternoon. Very nice.
2: Thank you. A mere reflection of my esteem in which I hold you.
1: Oh, we're off to a good start. Clive, this has been described as a right to repair issue. What exactly does that mean for the average motorist?
2: It's a scam, of course. For example, if you own a Mercedes-Benz and the starter motor goes crook, yep, there are people making duplicates, as there always have been, but it won't work because apart from being hard to fit, when it goes in, you have to have special software to make it operate in conjunction with the rest of the car. And only Mercedes dealers have that, and they've got you by the short and curlies. And that's happening all over the world. A large number of electric cars operate on the same system. So if a problem happens, you've actually got to go back to them. Yeah. It's part of, in theory, consumer law in New Zealand says take your car anywhere you like to have it serviced, providing they're professional. But the reality is that the a number of the car companies were operating a scam that forces you to use them or their authorised dealers at sometimes many times what the local garage could do the same job for.
1: Yeah, yeah. Because modern cars are basically computers on wheels now, aren't they?
2: That's right.
1: Yeah.
2: And if you don't have the software, you probably can't fix them, you know. And so that's, they sneak through gaps in the law. Also in Australia now, there is a strong push to have the manufacturers included in any dispute. Because so if you buy a nice, cheap, new electric car, the dealer is the guy that you've got to go to get service, but the XPeng, a Chinese company, has already ditched its local agent in Australia once. They've since said they, after a lot of public pressure, they've since said they'll look after the existing customers. But the push is this: if it says Nissan, then Nissan should have to take responsibility for things that go wrong, rather than simply the Nissan dealer who then has to go back to the people that made the car and says, please sir, could I have some support?
1: Excuse my naivete, but is there no way that a mechanic, like, you know, an independent mechanic, so that they have trouble because they can't get the software or the obtain information, is it not?
2: That's right.
1: So the manufacturer of that car, there's no way you can just find it. They keep it like an IP. It's their property. That's it.
2: It depends on the vehicle, but a large percentage of electric car makers and most of the European car makers deliberately keep information from the local mechanic to specifically stop them doing what might be a better or cheaper job.
1: Yes.
2: As a result, you end up paying horrific amounts of money. And in the case of Fiat, just left Australia for good.
1: Really?
2: Yeah. But don't think that guarantees you, you know, their eternal friendship in return for all the money you give them. offering a holiday, and when you get there, there's no hotel.
1: Love it. To do the other side, because I have to, it's my job, Clive, manufacturers might argue that they need to control access because modern vehicles are complex and their safety critical. Do they have some merit there or not?
2: I don't have any problem with that argument. The problem is that it's being used to exclude ordinary repairs. And I think that's the difference. The law has a term that sounds nutty, but is really important. It's called reasonable, right? So what is reasonable under the circumstances? If Leah's bought a car and she needs to have it tuned, but it can't be tuned because the agents or dealers won't give her garage the information, that's not reasonable. So, the very least. And I would argue that when I buy the Parnapa special car, right, car manufacturer, then the software that's with my car belongs to me, not the car company.
1: Mm.
2: And I think that's how the law should operate.
1: Keep going.
2: Well, obviously, one would expect the car companies to stop hackers getting into your car, although hackers can get into your car. But when right to repair information is simply being withheld for commercial purposes, it is a scam.
1: Yep. You mentioned a lot of EV brands. Are there particular other makes or brands that are better or worse when it comes to giving independent mechanics access to repair information? Like, is there a car that you would say do not, you can say it if you're not, don't get this car because you're in for a world of hurt?
2: Well, this is not my opinion. The Consumer Reports, which is, I think, the world's largest consumer organisation, it's owned by its members and they publish quite accurate summaries of which vehicles are looking after their owners and which vehicles are not. Consistently, European cars are always down the list when it comes to reliability and often very high up the list in terms of cost of repairs. Your auntie who owns the same Toyota that she's had for the last 20 years, she's smart.
1: Yeah. Nice. Another reason why I'm not getting rid of my 20-year-old car. So, Clive, if you're going out today to buy a new car, well, lucky you, should you be asking, what if when it needs a repair, what happens? Can I only, can only your dealership do it? What do you ask? Is it even worth doing it?
2: You don't, because car salesmen are professional bullshit artists. Mm. Right? I'll tell you, whatever they need get the your money into their account, and then they kind of forget who you are, funnily enough. What I'd suggest you do is, if you go, okay, that looks like a good car, the price is right, and please don't buy a car because it was a nice man or seemed a nice man, which is what a lot of people do,
1: Really?
2: But then go to your lawyer and ask him to ask the question.
1: Wow.
2: So will you provide right to repair information? Yeah, when they hear of a lawyer, they tend to develop a sudden change of attitude.
1: Yeah. Oh, yeah.
2: And if you can't find a lawyer or can't afford a lawyer, then go to your local Citizens Advice Bureau.
1: Mm.
2: This is really important. It's not just that, when the car needs servicing, you may have to pay a lot more than you expect. But if something, say, on an electric car that gives a battery problem, you're talking about, forget that overseas holiday for the next 10 years, so make sure you are actually going to be looked after.
1: A friend of mine, he threw his car, he's quite a high up dude in a company. He got a some brand new electric Audi, gorgeous.

0: that would go, look, he's had it knocked for 5 months, automatic cancelling of the contract, give him all his money back. If you don't like it, stop selling cars that break down and don't get fixed.
1: Yeah, and this is a brand new
0: car. Yeah, you know, and he's done everything right. That is what's so frustrating. And if they can't fix it, then he should tell them that he wants his money back 100%, because this just happens all the time. And it's going to happen worse. We all know a whole lot of car companies are going to go broke in the next couple of years, right? And whether or not the car that you buy today that's running so well and that all your neighbours love is going to be serviced, we don't know.
1: Yeah.
0: I don't know. Nobody knows. And it should be up to the manufacturer. I would personally like to see any manufacturer that wishes to sell a car in New Zealand must buy insurance or make a substantial deposit to cover the cost of the inconvenience of their customers if they go out of business.
1: Yeah.
0: Because otherwise it's you and me. And I'm sure you can't afford that.
1: No. Clive, while I've got you, yesterday on the program I was talking about the government's plans to introduce the optional digital driver's license. We also know the government... Yeah, I know. We're going to get to that. We also know the government is looking at moving more transport services online, including, you know, your WAF, reminders, roadie, the RUCs. It all sounds very convenient, but it also raises many questions of how our motoring lives could eventually end up in one digital system. So first up, and I think we spoke about this a while back, but and I could just tell by what you said then. You know, what's your take, the idea of this optional digital driver's license?
0: Optional, yes, optional.
1: Something in your throat.
0: Yes, that's right. Yeah. First of all, it's not optional. This is just a way of introducing it, and they will simply make it so unpleasant. Like, I can no longer spend cash at my local swimming pool.
1: Yes,
0: it has to be. It'll be the same with the optional. Second thing, this information is always misused. You've had policemen chasing up former partners using government systems, right? During the 1981 Springbok tour, the Prime Minister, who strongly supported the rugby tour, was using the Security Intelligence Service to hunt down protesters. I mean, you know, this information's always misused. And, you know, that's the first thing. And second thing, there is quite strong evidence that the government plans to have a series of part and maybe complete sell-offs of the roading system. So in theory, we own the roads, but in practice, when you drive down the road, it's a foreign company that's bought the right to charge you road user charges for using their road.
1: Yep.
0: So it's part of the process. Privatisation, that's what I have been informed, and I challenge the government to deny that.
1: Wow. So this is function creep, really, isn't it?
0: Yeah, of course. I don't mind what the government does. We vote them in to do stuff, but I get really mad, and I know the people listening to this get really mad when they do stuff that we didn't vote them in for, and that's quite clearly sneaky.
1: Well, that was one of my questions. I mean, did we actually ask for this, Clive, or was it obviously being driven by the government and then customer demand?
0: Commercial interest, you say.
1: Yeah, yeah.
0: So at the moment, we have, just to reiterate, the current system where when you go in and get some petrol, they simply throw a tax on it on behalf of the government. It's incredibly efficient. It's extremely cheap to collect the tax, and you can't get away with it. You go into a gas station, you are paying tax on that fuel, and that those taxes pay for, among other things, the roads the car drives down. Now, obviously, electric cars need a different system. No one is doubting that. But what the government is wishing to do is to take the entire system online so that you're no longer paying for, you know, when you go and visit a friend in the country, you don't think about it. It's your road, your taxes already paid for it.

0: right? But yeah. if you have a user pay system, which I believe is the next thing, to go and see your friend, you have to pay to drive down the road that your tax is already paid for. That's what road user charge is for. I don't think they can do it with most of the fleet because thanks to their stupidity, about 55%, and please challenge me on this, 55% of the fleet is illegal right now. So that is they haven't paid the existing road user charges, they're not registered or not warranted. And that was specifically because the government made it much, much harder to get a warrant without any real grounds for doing so. That means that a large number of people just stopped getting warrants. And then without a warrant, you can't get a registration. So there's all these people, particularly up north. And the police just look the other way because there would be riots if they tried to enforce it en masse. But you also, because those vehicles are no longer in a computer system, they've been dropped out, there's no way you can collect road user charges. Any vehicle in the last, say, 10 years has what's called telemetrics, which is designed for staying permanently connected to a system.
1: Right.
0: So that'll be easy. Yes, they'll do the first 10 years, and then after that they'll just stay with something resembling the existing system because that you're not going to fit. Well, how are you going to fit a telemetric system to a vintage car?
1: Yeah. Exactly right. On that,
0: person that watches Paranoid, just 1 second. If you're the sort of person that watches Paranoid government conspiracy videos on YouTube, it's your worst nightmare because if you are your vehicle is permanently hooked up to the a large system that knows where you are, they can literally follow you anywhere in the country.
1: Yes. Like, yes, you're right. And as you said, then you start, they can also start charging you for certain roads if they've privatised a road. What happens if you haven't paid a certain bill? That could be, you could be, you know, pinged when you're driving around. They'd say, oh, look, there's Leah driving and she hasn't paid her. I mean, I'm going to the extreme now.
0: Well, that's happening right now. So if you buy a second-hand car from a number of car dealers, they put a kill switch in it, a digital kill switch, and skip a payment, they'll strand you at the side of the road, which would be great if it's like a really bad part of town at 11:30 at night and you've got two kids in the back, right?
1: Yeah, that's right. You've told me that before as well. Oh, my gosh. Do you know what I take from this, Clive, is now cars are now more connected. They're software-driven. Now licenses and transport services will be literally... A motorist losing control over our own vehicles and obviously and how we use them. That's the future.
0: But it's for your own good, Leah. Because the government, when Leah gets upset, they spend all night sobbing uncontrollably, right? I mean, you know, pro bono, it's a Latin term and it means who benefits. So if you're looking at why something's being done, look at who benefits from it, and I can't see the average motorist, benefiting from the system they use. All the bullshit, you know, about more efficient and down this and that. But the end result is why are they doing it, and what do they have to gain from it? Because let's be absolutely clear: for the vast majority of vehicles in New Zealand, which is the fleet is very old by world standards, the current system of tax. Petrol at the time of sale is a world-class, well-perfected, perfect system as it is and doesn't have any of the negative negativity of the one that they're replacing it with. And I have yet to see any evidence that there will be the checks and the balances and you can trust us, you know. Frankly, I don't trust them. You don't trust them. The people listening to this don't trust them. And it would appear, based on how politics works, that we're very wise not to trust them. And I would very much like to say, hey, this is a wonderful system. It's going to make all our lives easier. But I've yet to see any actual evidence of that. And I see a lot of evidence that, one, that the government doesn't know, if you'll pardon the expression, shit from clay when it comes to what they're doing. And second thing, that this is the ultimate goal is to contract out our major roads to whoever pays the highest bid, and then that company will have the right to charge us for driving down that road that we already own and already paid for, and that the road user charges are being introduced for that express purpose.
1: And wouldn't they also have our data, Clive, if they're going to be driving on? They'd get our data.
0: And of course, you know, they sob uncontrollably if the data ever goes astray, right? They deeply care about you, you know. And you know, if this was a trustworthy government, I wouldn't mind, but they've all shown themselves to be incredibly sneaky. They introduced policies that we never discussed, never voted on, and usually we're the losers. You know, the old system, for example, for warrant to fitness meant that they wanted to basically know the vehicle was safe to be driven down the road with the kids in, right? That's a really good system, totally supported. Everyone does. But now it's become, for many poor people, virtually impossible to go for a warrant. And so either they go to the very few left, because there's not many left, garages that, you know, you give $50 and they give you a warrant even if the vehicle doesn't deserve it. But mostly those people are just starting to drive without warrants. That means the tyres are bald.
1: Yeah.
0: That means that the brakes haven't been checked in years. It also means the vehicles are unregistered, and often they get fines, and then they don't pay the fines, so that goes up tenfold, and the bailiffs turn up and they take the entire car and sell it for what little they can. Then the person goes and buys another car, and the whole process starts all over again. This is not the Kiwi way. Mm. You know, it is just plain bureaucratic stupidity by people who should know better but invariably don't.
1: Clive, I've got to move on, but gosh, I enjoy your candidacy. You've got some great texts coming in agreeing with you. Leah, I like this fellow that you're talking to. I think he should also be on Emmerdale, says Pete. He looks, because Pete, he's very dashing. Clive Matthew Wilson, thank you again for your time, my friend. I do really appreciate it, from thedogandlemon.com. By the way, check out his website. It's really, if you like what you hear, read what Clive talks about. He's got a lot of topics, more than what we talked about today, dogandlemon.com. Very quickly, Leah, the trust is gone. We just want to be left alone. Kate says. Very quickly, Leah, the trust is gone. We just want to be left alone. Kate says you can't even park for free. Very quickly, Leah, the trust is gone. We just want to be left alone. Kate says you can't even park for free in the Rotorua without giving them your number plate. If no rego or WAF, you get automatically pinged. Also, I never forgot my sister-in-law's VW Touareg $10,000 service bill. Also, a friend bought a brand new 2021 Range Rover, turned out to be an absolute dog and was unable to be fixed. I love my Holden. I love my Toyota, says Kate. Clive's great, Leah. This is our electricity system all over again. We're forced into paying for what we already own, says Trev. I've got to grab my break, team, and I've got some great texts to get to. Also, Simon, I see you waiting, my friend. I will be with you very shortly on the platform.
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2: The Right Honourable Winston Peters, leader of New Zealand First, invites you and your family to his public meeting in Masterton on Sunday, the 2nd of August. 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You can find out more about New Zealand First public meetings at nzfirst.nz. That's nzfirst.nz. 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
4: Hello, Simon.
6: Hey, Leah. I only heard the first half of your thing because I was talking to Kelly, but I think I got the gist of it.
4: Can I? Are we allowed to talk about what you were talking about with Kelly, or is it between you two?
6: Yeah.
4: What are you talking about?
6: Yeah, go for it.
4: What were you talking about?
6: Oh, no, I was just talking about, retatrutide weight loss, and those GLP.
4: Oh, yeah?
6: Drugs.
4: Are you on it?
6: Yeah.
4: Is it Wegovy or Mounjaro?
6: No, it's one of the new one that's not approved yet.
4: Ooh,
6: but
4: okay.
6: You can get
4: but it's
6: it.
4: Working.
6: I was saying to Kelly, it's like a magic potion, that stuff, you know?
4: How much have you lost?
6: Crazy. About 5 kg, getting up close to 5 kgs already. I've only been on it like a couple of weeks or whatever.
4: Dang. Good on you, mate.
6: Like, I don't think I would have got it. Like my doctor,
4: why not?
6: If I went to the doctor and said I want to go on that other stuff, because he'd probably just say go to the gym. Because if he looked at me, you'd go, he's not like fast or anything. I'd probably need to lose about 14 kgs or whatever, you know?
4: Yeah. What's your BMI? Did you know your BMI before you started?
6: Yeah, it's like 32, which says it's obese, but I wouldn't consider myself nothing like that, you know?
4: No. Because I think, what are the GPLs you got?
6: Nothing like that, you know?
4: No. Because I think, what are the GPLs? You got to be 35, eh? So I think it's 35, maybe?
6: Probably, yes.
4: Yeah.
6: Yeah. My dad was an Ironman, and when he was like at the height of his training or whatever, the BMI said he was obese as well, and he was doing the Ironman.
4: So, yeah, like most, half of the All Blacks would be morbidly obese or obese, but yeah, the BMIs are so old-fashioned now. No, I find that interesting because you might have missed it. I said it a while back because I did Wegovy for a while, and I found it really good. And I'm not on it now, but it was because it's a money issue, really. I wanted to start using the money for something else, and I lost about 12 kilos. Could have done more. Like, I was hoping for about 20-odd. But look, to be honest, Simon, I really never changed my lifestyle. I still did whatever I wanted. I just didn't eat. I just didn't have the cravings. Well, and then when I did eat,
6: that's right.
4: I did know to eat good stuff, you know?
6: Yeah. No, well, this new one does three things, whereas the other one only did, the first one only did one. And so this one, like, it suppresses your appetite. It puts you in a fat burning, ups your metabolism. And it, like, also does something else. There's another thing.

0: that it does that makes you burn fat, like, more readily or whatever.
1: Well, so, I hope it works. Yeah. I might be a little concerned that it's the one that's not kind of, you know, gone through the processes yet. But
0: I was saying to Kelly, like, I wouldn't have done it except two of my family members had already done it and one had lost about 40 kg, so 30 kg or something like that. So I was like, okay, well, they've sort of beta-tested it for me. So
1: Yeah.
0: You know, I'd be like that.
1: Yeah. Have you got any side effects? I just got really bad reflux in the end, which I hated.
0: No, nothing. With this too, because that's another thing. This has much less side effects and all that as well.
1: Yeah, but that was really what I got. I mean, I might go on it later again, but it was just a money thing, I think. Hey, but that's interesting. Good on you, mate.
0: On the money thing, this cost me $382 for like about a year's supply. So.
1: That's another reason why I did it. I don't even know what this is then, but okay, cool.
0: It's the one that's in phase 3 trials in America at the moment. Yeah, it's the latest evolution of the Wegovy and all that, but it's better than the other
1: one. Because you know what's going to happen, Simon, because my doctor, I got it through her initially, and then I said, and she said to me, look, it's more and more is coming out, and they're talking about a pill form, and it's going to get cheaper because more and more companies will do it because it is so popular around the world. So, and you know, maybe a year from now, New Zealand will have about 6 or 7. And also Pharmac is looking at covering it for, you know, for morbidly obese people. So more of us are going to be on it.
0: Everyone should have this. Everyone should be able to get to it. It's just, it's mind-blowing because, like, you know, I was doing, like, crazy, like, cardio, high-impact, like, interval training and all that, and I could get to a certain point.
1: Yeah, but you couldn't shift it.
0: Yep. And whereas this, it's unbelievable.
1: Yeah. Do you know the only thing I'm a little hesitant about from someone that's been on it and enjoyed it, and I've got no issues with people taking it. I think there needs to be a little bit more education about it. Meaning, there was a story I read where a young woman got it in New Zealand. She got it through the phone telehealth places because a lot of them are popping up now, just solely doing these GPL-1 and peptide things. And she sent them a photo that was doctored and they're bigger than she was, and she got it, and she also had a history of anorexia. I'm sorry, but people with anorexia, eating disorders, that can kill you? I just don't think they should be on it without real, you know, like, I would say no, never, but unless you've got your doctor's has sign off, you're always seeing them, you know, because you've already got this, well, we know what anorexia does. So that's what I'm worried about with it, Simon. Some people are getting it through, you know, means where they shouldn't, is what I'm saying.
0: That is one of the concerns that people that get it that shouldn't, you know. I mean, obviously I'm doing it for the best intentions, but there's people out there that
1: and you go to the gym and you understand it, you understand food and exercise, that's perfect for you, you know. And
0: it's been a game changer for me.
1: Someone has asked for the brand. I mean, I don't know if you want to say the brand. I don't know.
0: Well, it's easy enough to find. We probably shouldn't say.
1: No, you're right.
0: It's sort of
1: you're right, mate. You're right. I hear. He says just look up phase 3 trials and you'll find it anyway if you want to look at it. All right, Simon, but what else? What else?
0: I've got an Outlander. And literally the Outlander, and they screw me over for servicing, you know, $600 sort of thing.
1: It's for like, what are they? For a Mitsubishi Outlander?
0: Why? Well, it's a PHEV, but so I'm like, are they using gold infused oil or something? you know.
1: What year is it, Simon?
0: Yeah.

0: you know, probably say I don't care or whatever, you know. Michael probably be the same. But
1: well, don't
0: no,
1: actually.
0: Reactions and things.
1: Actually, they have turned on Paul already. Simon, I'll let you go, my friend, but I'll tell you that story as well. Good on you. We covered a lot this, Simon. Good on you. Leah, one of the best things you can do on the BMI issue is cut out all seed oils and cook in cold-pressed virgin olive oil or even butter. Butter is better. Even better, butter. And try not to eat out too often because their cooking is highly suspect. When it comes to drugs, follow the money. Yeah, cool. Thank you. Yeah, I'm going out for dinner tonight. Sorry about that. And I do love to wine and dine. Well, you know, but it's, of course, I totally agree. Do you know what? When we go, and Japanese is my favourite, but we'll go, you know, we try all sorts. I don't really like salt as, backtrack. I used to love salt. Salt on everything. Salt, salt, salt, salt. Oh, I love salt. I'd cook with it. It's got to be on corn, you know, lots of butter, salt. Eggs still have to have salt, but I've pulled back on salt. And I find that when I do go out to dinner, 99.9% of restaurants overdo the salt. Chefs just, they've lost it. They either don't taste it or they salt it too much because they are what I used to be. The more salt you have, the more you need, you know. It's you don't taste it. Oh, that needs seasoning. So a lot of chefs don't taste it anymore and they just put a ton of salt in. And I can taste it. Sometimes I'm like, is this really salty? Everyone at the table's like, nah, I think it's lovely. So, yeah, I know you didn't mention salt in that, but you did say, you know, try not to go out to dinner often because, yeah, lots of fats, lots of sugar, lots of salt, you know, they're just in it for the flavour. Clive's great, Leah, got him. Clive's great, Leah, this is our, I did that one. Our Toyota Land Cruiser service, 1400, same as a Land Rover and an Audi Q7. They're all the same, says Mike. 1400 for a Toyota Land Cruiser. I know I've probably just completely talked too much about my Mazda CX-7, but just hear me out. 20 years old, 240 or something thousand on the clock, $265 was my last service. Ooh, girl! Don't want to show off, but I am. I think the most it's cost me was about 300 and something in it. And I said, what? What'd you put in there? Gold something. But no, this is another reason why I love my car. There are so many good texts. Leah, isn't this about transponders and cars and the need for digital ID to use the registration services? 2030 agenda, fast approaching, only 3 years away. Leah, would that mean automatic speeding fines, says Steve? Interesting. Yeah. Well, I mean, theoretically it could, couldn't it? If you're, as Clive Matthew Wilson was saying, the more digitalised, the more online we become with our cars, he's saying that we're going to, in the future, drive on roads that have been contracted out, even though we own the roads have been built, but they've been contracted out to private parties. He's saying that they'll have our data and then we pay again to go across these roads. Why not? Automatic speeding fines if we speed on those roads.

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0: Mainstream media could hardly contain themselves with excitement.
1: That's it. It sums it up.
0: You do.
1: And we've all sent text messages to friends or colleagues and stuff, and God, if half of our stuff ever got published, I mean, we're all only human.
0: Mm.
1: It's just, the difference is that, you're a person of note, so we're going to, we can't say that, you know.
0: And I suppose, too, the difference is Stuart is, he's played this game a long time. He's been in it a long time.
1: Mm.
0: He should have inherently known anything he puts out there.
1: Yes.
0: You know, he's not a newbie like, say, Paul Henry.
1: Yeah.
0: To this world, he knows that everyone's a backstabbing blooming snake in the grass. So why would he do it? Maybe that's what I'm thinking. Him and Finlayson might have been closer friends, and that's been led on, and he thought maybe.
1: Mm.
0: But anyway, look, it's been done and dusted.
1: The wider picture maybe to look at is, as you say, Stuart's done this. He's been around a long time. He's already, you know, he's done a lot of silly things.
0: Mm.
1: I think that maybe be kind of telling of the man that he might be, you know, take away the labels of sexist or whatever.
0: Mm.
1: I think he's just done a bit too many silly things to be, you know, representative of what he's aiming for, you know.
0: Mm.
1: It's kind of not the place for someone like that. But overall, I think, yeah, everyone's been a bit heavy-handed. Silly move on his part, but also dick move from Chris Finlayson.
0: Totally. As I said earlier in the show, you know, today's Stuart Nash is tomorrow's somebody else. Well, Kelly hasn't even waited till tomorrow before the media has turned to the ACT Party now. They've had a go at New Zealand First, and the blood is still wet, but now we're going to go to ACT. Get this. So, apparently, this is on the Herald, a Labour MP is accusing ACT's Paul Henry of making a death threat against leader Chris Hipkins. What? You know what it was? It was a radio game that Paul Henry was on Radio Hauraki this morning. He was asked to play a quick game, which is called, and I'm just going to say how they did it, Shoot, Shag or Marry. And
1: okay,
0: it's a variation of a parlor game where, you know, you get three people and you ask who you're going to marry, shoot. We never did the shoot one. But anyway, the options were Labour leader Chris Hipkins, Winston Peters and Christopher Luxon. Henry played the game. He said, well, you've got to shoot Hipkins, haven't you? There's no question. You've got to shoot Hipkins. And then he went on to say, so I'm shagging Winston? So that'll mean I'm marrying Luxon. So there was the game.
1: And apparently, Kelly, that's a death threat, is it?
0: And apparently that's a death threat.
1: Let's call for his head.
0: Oh. This is how crazy it has got. And that was the headline. That was Labour outraged Paul Henry said he'd shoot Chris Hipkins in radio game.
1: My Lord.
0: Henry says he's dumbfounded.
1: That's not helped by the journalists either that pick these things up and try and make it into a bloody molehill, mountain out of a molehill.
0: Aisha Verrill's waded in. She said that it was an inappropriate game. We can't just let death threats go in our political conversations. Could you just all stop? Just stop the stupidity.
1: Get a hobby. Calm down.
0: Hang on. This is a really radical idea. Why don't you put all this energy into running a country? and actually getting us out of the hole that we're in. I know it's crazy. I know. Maybe you think I just don't know what I'm talking about. But instead of like going after a mediocre radio game, you know, just start looking after the country, you pack of idiots.
1: Never.
0: All of you.
1: Never a better time running up to an election for all the schoolyard crap. It's like being 8 years old again. She looked at me. He's breathing in my airspace. Oh, my God, he's going to kill me. Like, get over it. Shush. Get on with it, as you say.
0: Just, you all need to go. You all need to go. And this might be, though, my last word is maybe, Paul, you just got to remember now, you are not part of the media. You are going to be judged by the media. You're not in it. You're in politics now. So maybe when these games come up, just say I'm not going to take part because it's going to be construed wrong and I've got a job to do. Maybe, I think, Kelly, his head is still in I'm a broadcaster.
1: Yeah, shock, you know? Shocking kind of.
0: And, he's going into these radio stations and he's just clicking. He is ultimately a broadcaster, right, and a journalist.
1: Yeah.
0: So he's in his natural environment. He's relaxed. He's playing the game. But he's got to put on his politician hat now and say, I love what this game is. I know what you're trying to say. but I know then I'll be accused of shooting someone, so I'm not going to do it. He's just got to do it.

0: like going from being a reckless teenager to, oh, now I've got to buy a house and grow up and have a family, you know.
1: Yeah, because he can't trust mainstream media. He cannot trust the opposition. And he's sadly going to have to just be a politician now. What a day. What a day to be alive.
0: What a time.
1: Woo. What a time. What a time. Thank you, guys. Really, really enjoyed it. Thank you, Kelly. We're back tomorrow. It's Friday. We'll be back at the same time. Until then, look after yourselves and we'll catch you soon on the platform.
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3: It is time once more for a specific reading from A Different Kind of Power, the political memoir or the life memoir of the former Prime Minister of New Zealand, Jacinda Ardern. On 11th August, the first official day of campaigning, I made a series of stops in Whanganui, stopping at a pharmacy to thank employees who'd worked through the worst part of COVID. Someone handed me a heavy object. It was a gift for me, a clear tumbler, glass, hand blown. On the interior base was a three-dimensional mountain that I did not immediately recognize. I'd been given a similar glass by the Japanese Prime Minister Shinzo Abe that featured Mount Fuji. Standing there beneath the fluorescent lights, my mouth frozen in a smile, I turned the glass over in my hand, ran my fingers over the raised bottom, trying to guess which geography I was looking at. Could it be Mount Ruapehu? Too small. Maybe the Ruahine Rangers. I held it up to the light. The pharmacy worker had just spoken. I must not have heard him correctly because I could swear he said nipple. I'm sorry, I said. It's a nipple, he repeated. It was crafted by the artist to bring attention to breast cancer. I am not making this up, by the way. This is really in the book. Oh! I was suddenly conscious of the seriousness of the subject, but also the way I was holding it. Is there a proper way to hold a nipple glass? I wondered. It's beautiful, I said, and it really was. To this day, it has pride of place in my cabinet, but on that day, with the media nearby, cameras at the ready, I decided the best way to hold it would be carefully and in its box. Yes, you have to put the nipple in the box, don't you?
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0: Good morning. It's Friday. We made it, folks. What a week and what a show we've got for you this morning. David Seymour, while all around him is chaos, he says Ak's been getting on with it this week. He joins us shortly, actually. I'm going to tell you why Chris Luxon has overstepped the mark over the Stuart Nash affair and is talking through, well, a hole in his bottom, it would seem. Also this morning, Free Speech Friday. So much content for Chris Lynch. And who else have we got, Bella? Who else is it? And Simon O'Connor to get through. We've got Tamim Barakat from the Centrist joining us. And it's Friday. So let's do our sausage awards with Beard Brothers Sausages. Right now, it's news time.
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2: In this update, New Zealanders are being warned to leave Iran as soon as possible if they can, as fighting intensifies. A safe travel alert says a limited number of flights are still operating from Tehran, but airspace closures could occur at any time. Jacob Jones reports.
3: It says land routes out of Iran through Turkey and Armenia are still viable and have been used by other New Zealanders. For those who can't leave Iran, Safe Travel recommends they stay in a safe place and follow local authorities' instructions. The agency also advises Kiwis to avoid travelling to multiple countries in the region, including the UAE, Qatar, Kuwait and Jordan.
2: The Children's Commissioner is urging the government to act fast as child poverty numbers rise. A new Ministry of Development report reveals around 169,000 Kiwi children were living without the basics last year, up from 160,000 the year before. Dr. Claire Arkmard says urgent action is needed as growing up in poverty can have lifelong consequences. An extra layer or two will be needed this weekend as a polar blast hits much of the South Island. Temperatures are expected to drop tomorrow night.

0: The Mackenzie district could reach temperatures as low as minus 11. There's concern several social media trends are making some women afraid to exercise. They include suggestions they'll become bulky at the gym or develop runner's waist, claiming running makes people look boxier. Exercise New Zealand says appearance-focused advice online is undoing years of progress, teaching people it's about more than just appearance. Chief Executive Richard Beddy says these messages are made up and harmful.
1: The biggest harm is it actually puts people off exercise, because a lot of the messages say don't do it because here's why. If you do it, you'll get this and this is bad. And that's not true, but it's damaging people's relationship with their bodies.
0: I'm Kay Gregory and that's news.
2: Sport on the platform.
0: In sport, golfer Ryan Fox has touched down at Auckland Airport with his family as part of a whistle-stop tour home with the Open's Claret Jug. A peckish Fox outlines the agenda for the day.
3: Just spend some time with mum and dad. I'll get the trophy out of the case and show it off, and probably wouldn't mind a pie either, to be honest. There's a local bakery near us that does steak, bacon, jam and cheese, so if I've got one of those going this morning, that might be me.
0: 70-cap Silver Ferns defender Phoenix Kartika has raised concerns about the desire of Netball New Zealand's leadership to back the ANZ Premiership's future. And weightlifter David Leite and judoka Moira de Villiers are New Zealand's team flag and baton bearers for the Glasgow Commonwealth Games opening ceremony, which is just starting. That's sport.
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5: In the west, from Northland to Wellington, including Coromandel, Bay of Plenty and the Central High Country, cloudy periods of rain developing this afternoon or evening, with some heavy falls, possible thunderstorms about the coast. Gisborne to Wairarapa, cloud increasing, scattered rain from afternoon. Buller to Westland, rain with possibly heavy and thundery falls, turning to showers this morning, snow lowering to 600 metres about southern Westland tonight. Nelson and Marlborough, cloudy, rain easing to scattered showers this morning. Canterbury mostly cloudy, scattered rain inland this morning, isolated showers elsewhere mainly this afternoon. Otago, Southland and Fiordland, rain for Fiordland and Stewart Island, heavy at times with isolated thunderstorms until afternoon. Partly cloudy elsewhere with scattered rain from afternoon, becoming more widespread and persistent this evening and snow to low levels tonight. In the Chatham Islands, mainly fine.
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7: All right, you are on the platform, and we're going to get straight into it because he's busy this morning and he's in the car. They're getting good at the interviews in the car, the politicians, though. David Seymour joins us because in all the fire and fury and frenetic scandal of the week, quite a few major policy things have happened. And I look at kind of the manifesto of ACT for the last term of government, and quite a lot of them seem to be things that ACT were promoting. David, good morning to you. I know you've got a plane to catch.
8: Good morning.
7: You know, it's been a week of scandal and, you know, lurid headlines. But behind all that, what are the things that you think have been important this week?
8: Let me give you four substantial things that have happened. Number one, the resource management laws reported back from select committee, a commitment to get rid of the mana whakahono arohi in the next stage of lawmaking in the next couple of weeks. Both of those things separately are enormous changes for New Zealand.
7: Oh dear, he's in motion. Let's just see if we can get him on the phone. That is the problem, streaming video from a moving location. Just get him on the phone, we'll do it on the phone. And we'll pick it up. So he started out, he said, okay, that, and I did say it, didn't I, on Tuesday, that Resource Management Act announcement by Chris Bishop, which took away the Maori gravy train, that was massive. That was massive. We're going to put him on the phone? We're going to put him on the phone? That's all right. That's the wonders of technology. Yep. Yeah, oh, he's back. Okay. Okay, you got him back? He's got us back. Are we going to try it again? Okay, we got you there, David. So, Resource Management Act, massive change. What's next? You said four or five things.
8: Resource Management Act, the announcement that we are going to take out mana whakahono arohi and actually cancel these iwi participation agreements that councils have been rushing to do before the law passes. And then we've got... I get a terrible feeling you're not hearing me there.
7: No, I've got you. I'm all ears.
8: Okay, great. Yep, so RM, including the getting rid of the mana whakahono arohi. And then on Tuesday, we saw the arms bill make progress through Parliament, second reading. We saw the employment leave bill go through Parliament, second reading again. That's replacing the Holidays Act, which has been the bugbear of so many people in small business. And in big, for that matter. And then on Wednesday, we saw a 10-year record for school attendance, which I've been working on. All four of those things are driven by ACT. And so if you think about what's happened today, oh, and on Thursday, Nicole McKee did 7 hours sitting in the chair for the committee stage, and she got the whole of the ARMS Act's 8 parts. She got through the committee stage. Which was a mammoth effort from Nicole McKee. So all this week, I don't know if anything else has happened in politics. I haven't even been paying attention. But, wow, we got a lot of stuff done that is good for the long-term future of this country.
7: All right. And, David, you were largely out of this Stuart Nash brouhaha. In fact, the only scandal for that act this week was apparently something that Paul Henry said when asked to play a game on some commercial radio station yesterday or the day before.
8: Yep, well, he had the classic shoot, shag, marry. He had to pick someone, and he picked Chris Hipkins. Chris Hipkins, who knows it's a joke, went into false moral outrage. And, you know, the sad thing for Chris Hipkins is that just a couple of hours later, it surfaced that in 2023, he played a version of the same game where he said he wanted to kick David Seymour. So... obviously, in a time
7: and,
8: of
7: okay, so you should
8: violence.
7: Make a huge thing of that, David, or are you too busy?
8: In a time of political violence, I mean, people are kicked, you know, violently.
7: Yeah.
8: You know, I think Chris Hipkins should just. I mean, it's disgraceful behaviour, isn't it? I can't do it.
7: Okay. Look, the other thing is you've been on the road, travelling the country. You guys have got a set of. Town hall, public meetings, and I understand you're going to get Paul Henry into that as well. How has that been going? What is the feeling you get as you react face-to-face with New Zealanders? And I guess you're having to sell the record of ACT in government for the last 2.5 years.
8: Yeah, no, so first of all, you're right. We've just had a town hall meeting in New Plymouth yesterday afternoon. We don't normally do town halls during work hours because our supporters usually have jobs. So, you know, we usually do them at night or on the weekend. But we actually got a huge crowd. We got over 200 people in New Plymouth came out to hear little old me and what we've got to say. So that was good. And yes, people are pretty tense. They want to know that the government is going to be re-elected and win. And that's why I say the coalition parties should be pointing the finger at all the things we've achieved, not pointing the finger at each other all the time. And they also want to know, what are we going to do about the fact that incomes have been flat for a lot of people for the last 6 years. In a lot of cases, people feel that they have less money left at the end of the week because inflation's gone up faster than wages in the last 6 years or so. So that is a real challenge for New Zealanders, no question. We come out and say, look, it's pretty simple. This country's got unlimited potential. There's too much government, too many departments, too much red tape, too much processology, and there's too much identity politics. If we get rid of those locks on our potential, then there's no reason we can't be the wealthiest country on the planet. I mean, no one's ever given me a reason why we can't.
7: Yeah. David, two other issues I want to cover. Rod Carr, the Parliamentary Commissioner for the Environment, came out with a report yesterday that suggested there's no way the government can meet its Paris Accord goals or net zero goals. Prime Minister said, yes, we can. Simon Watts said, yes, we can. And this morning on the front page of the Post newspaper, Simon Upton says there's no longer a consensus on climate change and it's

0: the goals? Am I concerned about them? Well, I'm not really concerned about them because I don't think they're that important. I do think that there's a real risk that if we have political change, then we will get people who are so obsessed with this that they are prepared to sacrifice New Zealand jobs and New Zealand industry so that the same things that they used to be producing will be produced overseas. New Zealand consumers will have to buy from overseas where they haven't decided to destroy their own industries. I don't know what money we'll use, by the way, but I guess that's their plan. It's not my plan. And that really worries me. I've got some good news, if it makes you feel any better. I was at a debate organized by a very earnest group of young people, the Social Research and Discourse Group, SRDC, and they got probably about 150 people, mostly senior high school, university students, and they held a debate at St. Mary's Church at the Holy Trinity in Parnell. Anyway, the reason I tell you this is that they set the agenda, they set the questions. We and me and other politicians, we just showed up for a panel debate like normal. The questions were about jobs, AI, home ownership, and cost of living. There was not one question about Te Tiriti. There was not one question about climate change. There was not one question about trans rights. This is a totally new generation of economically focused people.
1: Well,
0: Now,
1: that actually,
0: some of
1: that's
0: their
1: an
0: solutions
1: interesting,
0: are still socialist.
1: that's an interesting observation that different issues than even maybe 5 or 10 years ago are driving young people entering.
0: Oh, that then probably even 3 years ago, to
1: Wow.
0: be honest, Sean.
1: Yeah, well, that's maybe down to the change in debate and focus from this government. I've got one other question. It was interesting this week, and I know you probably don't want to get into the argy-bargy over Stuart Nash. I see they've replaced him with a young Māori solo mother in Napier, which I think is quite an adroit move by New Zealand Affairs. It was.
0: Well, I'm sure she's not lazy.
1: No, it was interesting to note, David, that Prime Minister Luxon, much reported in the papers or in the mainstream media for saying, "Look, I've ruled him out. He won't be a cabinet minister in my cabinet." I thought he was kind of overreaching. I've never heard that any other party leader can prescribe who a constituent party in a coalition can use to fill their cabinet slots. Does Chris Luxon have veto over who you put in as ministers?
0: Well, no, but he's signed an agreement with us. I guess, if we were to negotiate again and we said, look, we just don't want, I don't know, Mark Mitchell to be a minister again. I guess we could negotiate that if that was what was really important to us. That's not really how we roll. And I think if you look at the ACT Party and the conversation we had at the start of this, we're all about public policy. We're about big laws that get changed, that make the world a better place. More kids going to school, resource management, Holidays Act, Arms Act, stuff that we're talking about, laws that are 200 pages long that needed to be fixed, and we're fixing them. So we're kind of less worried about status and position and who has the job. We're more interested in how can we make sure that when we look back on this, we say, yeah, the time we spent in Parliament, like we did actually leave New Zealand a better place.
1: David, the other.
0: Like we did actually leave New Zealand a better place.
1: David, the other. Well, what we haven't heard a lot about this week, which is a welcome bloody change, is Opportunity. Opportunity Party. I have speculated, others have speculated, that if they did a deal with Labor in Mount Albert, similar to the one you did with the Nats, or the ACT Party did with the Nats many years ago in Epsom, they could change the course of the election. They have kind of denied it. But the fact is, I guess before polling day, people are going to have to decide if Opportunity Party is truly a party of the centre, or it is a party really, as it appears to me, at least on my analysis, of the left. Do you have an observation on that? Would you at present be happy to have join a coalition that had the opportunity

0: Be party in it.
1: Well, I wouldn't be happy. I mean, it would make it much harder to govern, and I don't think it'll be an option. I think they're hard left. Their basic policy is to put everyone on welfare and then tax your property to pay for it. And unfortunately, the media are still pushing them. Here in New Plymouth, I got interviewed by the Post to have done a big story about how the Opportunities Party's deputy leader was here. And it's not even obvious if he was here or if he did anything, but anyway, they've made that the story. So there you go. The real issue, I think, is that people don't understand how these electorate seats work. So if you look at 2005, Rodney Hyde ran like hell. The National Party president wrote to every House Ipsum electorate and said, do not vote for Rodney Hyde, vote for the national candidate. And they voted for Rodney Hyde because he ran a campaign with a proposition that it

0: What are you going to do next week, David? What are the big five next week? What are the great policy gains?
1: You know, I haven't so even looked at next week, but getting resource management through, that's really big. We're going to have a couple of policy announcements for more forward-looking stuff over this weekend, which I think a lot of people will be excited about, especially in the hunting area. We're sending Paul here at 1 p.m. at the Jet Park, 1 p.m. at the Jet Park in Hamilton tomorrow.
0: Okay.
1: Paul Henry's doing his first public meeting, so who knows how the media could react to that.
0: Yeah.
1: So we might have and then we'll have more laws, more bills going through next week, probably to do with solar electricity, actually.
0: David, thank you very much for your time. I know you've got a hell of a busy morning. Thanks for squeezing us, and we'll talk soon.
1: Pleasure. Go well.
0: David Seymour there. We did, most of the technology work most of the time. Interesting. She says, opportunities left. Let's stop talking about them. Can I tell you, the other political parties are aware of them and they're pissed off about them, but I think he's telling the truth. They're left. They're left, left, diddy, left, left. And, yeah, he says, we'll take the break.
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0: In the next half hour, I am going to blow the lid on why Chris Luxon completely blew it this week with his reaction to Stuart Nash. We're going to look at the... And you heard it first. Here yesterday, did I or did I not tell you that Takira Lawrence, who was yesterday morning, was the New Zealand First candidate for East Cape, is now the candidate for Napier. She is a Maori solo mum. We're going to have her on the program, I think, on Monday. And already New Zealand First, they announced this yesterday afternoon, already they've swapped out the website. Stuart Nash is but a memory to New Zealand First. He is now a civilian. Stuart has left the building. And let's find out about Takira Lawrence. She looks like a very interesting young woman and probably running against the perception of New Zealand First that New Zealand First political opponents are trying to create. Look, can I be honest? A lot of you texted me this morning about this shoot, shag or marry thing with Paul Henry and I think Jeremy Wells, who strangely enough is also on TVNZ. Who cares? Who cares? I was almost tempted to do shoot, shag and marry with David Seymour there, and then I thought, I'm better than that. But as I say, he was right. Resource Management Act on Monday, post-cabinet, with Chris Bishop and a very upset-looking woke Prime Minister, that was the story of the week. But unfortunately, because we have an inexperienced mainstream news media who are biased towards trying to get rid of the government, they missed entirely a very important story. I also note Simon Upton coming out saying, that's terrible getting rid of the RMA. It takes all the power away from bureaucrats and regulators and it gives it back to elected people like politicians. Oh my God, Simon, you elitist prick. How wonderful it is that we have a democracy that works and we do not have ideologically driven bureaucrats and gravy train riders like you setting policies that can never be changed by the will of the people and taking New Zealand down a road to ruin and destruction. And the front page of the Post, woke as it is, well, it tells you everything you needed to know about why we shouldn't be bothered about the Paris Accord or net zero or any of that rubbish. And I think that's the clear message you got from David Seymour. I also think the Nats would do very well to actually, instead of saying, oh, yeah, we'll get there, says Luxon, oh, yeah, I'm confident we'll get there. He should actually just say, I don't give a shit. Let's move on. After the break, the other reason Chris Luxon completely stuffed out this week. It is 7:30 news time.
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2: In this update, a members' bill aiming to crack down on unreported child abuse has been drawn from Parliament's biscuit tin. It would make it mandatory for people to report known or suspected child abuse to police. The bill's architect, Port Waikato MP Andrew Bailey, says he suspects there'll be widespread support for it in Parliament.
3: This will give the police the opportunity to say, look, if I can prove that you were there, you didn't report it. And in that situation where people don't want to incriminate themselves, they would end up going to jail for 3 years at least.
2: More setbacks in reducing the number of New Zealand children living in poverty. A new Ministry of Social Development report shows almost 169,000 children were living in material hardship last year, up from 160,000 the year before. The Children's Commissioner says no progress has been made since 2022. The West Coast has been drenched with rain overnight, causing flooding to some parts of the region. State Highway 7 is closed between Greymouth and Stillwater. Fire and Emergency says they've been called to a number of flooded homes overnight in Greymouth, Runanga and Bruna. A prominent central Wellington church may close for a day of mourning after two spiritually significant paintings were stolen in broad daylight. St Peter's Church on Willis Street is appealing for the items to be returned, saying no questions will be asked. Reverend Stephen King says the church wants whoever took them to recognise the paintings are precious to people. That's news.
1: Sport on the platform.
2: In sport, golfer Ryan Fox is home. He and his family have been met at the Arrivals Hall of Auckland Airport as part of a brief return with the Open Championship's claret jug. Fox hints he has had a difficult conversation ahead with his daughters, though.
4: They're excited. They think it's their trophy. I haven't quite had the heart to break it to them that it's mine and I've got to give it back at some point.
2: Fox says plans are afoot for him to stop off at a bakery close to home sooner rather than later so he can grab what he describes as a steak, bacon, jam and cheese pie. Penrith have beaten Parramatta 24-18 to kick off round 21 of the NRL and Tode Pogacar continues to wear the yellow jersey after stage 18 of cycling's Tour de France. That's sport.
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5: In the west, from Northland to Wellington, including Coromandel, Bay of Plenty and the Central High Country, cloudy periods of rain developing in Taranaki, Kapiti and Wellington, and later in the day further north, possible thunderstorms about the coast. Gisborne to Wairarapa, cloud increasing, scattered rain from afternoon. Nelson and Marlborough, cloudy, rain easing to scattered showers this morning. Buller to Westland, occasional showers with thunderstorms possible, snow lowering to 600 metres about southern Westland tonight. Canterbury, Otago and Southland, excluding Stewart Island, mostly cloudy, scattered rain inland this morning, isolated showers elsewhere, mainly this afternoon, snow above 400 metres this evening. Fiordland and Stewart Island, rain, heavy at times with thunderstorms possible until evening, snow lowering to 400 metres this afternoon. And in the Chatham Islands, mainly fine.
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0: All right, you are on the platform, and I kind of, geez, it's been a fast-moving and a rapid week. And I often feel, to be honest, my biggest responsibility here on the platform is to make sure we are looking at the things we should be looking at, not the things the mainstream media want to concentrate on and tell you is important. And I think the greatest misrepresentation, not just by the mainstream media, but by the Prime Minister this week, has been the idea, and this is why I asked David Seymour about it in the last 20 minutes, the idea that Chris Luxon gets any say, or would get any say, in who Winston Peters would choose as his cabinet ministers in any future government. And the young kids, pimply-faced kids in the press gallery, were running around in the last 2 days saying, oh, that's it for Nash because the Prime Minister says he's not going to be in cabinet. Well, Mr. Luxon, you damn well know, and the gallery should know, that's not your call. If you want to negotiate that, you have to negotiate that. But it is entirely up to the constituent party in a coalition who it assigns to its cabinet post, unless some prohibition is negotiated as part of the agreement. So the idea, Chris Luxon, that you can tell Winston or David Seymour who to put into the cabinet slots they might win in a possible future coalition government is ludicrous and fantastic and shows, to be honest, your very, very low knowledge of how politics works. So that was never the story and that was never the reason Stuart Nash went. Stuart Nash went because he was stupid and he didn't go because he was sexist because I'm not sure he is. He went because he was stupid and he'd been stupid before and Winston Peters couldn't trust him after two chances not to be stupid again. So, Chris Luxon, you blew that. You also blew it by using the word manosphere, which just makes you look even more woke than you already were after a week where we understand, gosh, I forgot to ask David that, damn it. where we understand you tried to block those RMA changes which have derailed part of the Māori elite gravy train in this country. So I actually think in some ways Luxon was the loser out of all of this, though of course he's had a little nice time with the media because they feel he's been good and woke this week, so he gets the tick of approval. Someone has written to me, Sean, surprised you are in support of Stuart Nash's candidate replacement, given she ticks so many woke boxes. Hopefully satire, says Tony. No, not satire at all, Tony. New Zealand First had to politically move quick to counter the impression being talked up by Chris Luxon and Chris Hipkins that they were an old white misogynistic party. They were a manosphere party, according to Luxon. So what do? Within 24 hours, they have in place, less than 24 hours, they take their candidate from East Cape, who I understand was only pushed up there because Nash got Napier. She's backstanding in Napier. Last year she won a seat on the city council. And I'll just read you about Takira Lawrence. And I don't give a toss about her gender. I don't give a toss about her ethnicity. Let's look at her as a candidate on merit. She's a sitting Napier City Councillor, so she's known, dedicated community leader and experienced public servant who's built a career around serving people, strengthening communities and delivering practical results. She's got 2 decades experience in administration, all stakeholder engagement, that's a bit of BS, isn't it? Governance and community relations, she brings a strong record of getting things done. Oh, this is a bit of a LinkedIn profile, isn't it, really? But look, she's a good look for New Zealand First. She's a solo mum. I don't know if she had the luxury of maternity leave. We'll probably ask her on Monday when she talks to us. But I'm not being satirical, Tony. I think it's a good political move. I think she'll be a contender. I don't know Katie Nimmin. I'd hope to get Katie Nimmin on the program. We'll see. And I think the party has done well to move fast. I think literally by the weekend, unless he does what I predicted, I want to tell my side of the story, I think Stuart Nash is done. If I was Stuart Nash, I'd already be on a plane to Tahiti without my cell phone and with my wife. Though I don't have a wife. It's just a hypothetical. I want to hear what you think about the replacement. I want to hear what you think about the Prime Minister telling other parties who they should put in cabinet as cabinet ministers. Because that's just not your job. You've overreached there, Luxo, by quite a degree. And also, what do you think of a politician like David Seymour says, well, you can all get into that, but here's what we've been doing. And maybe it's a late run by this government or members of this coalition to, after 2.5 years of not addressing a whole lot of issues, maybe they're going to have a flurry of activity to go campaigning on in the next month or two. Oh, now, hang on, Greg. Greg, can we check that out, please? Did she get on the council because she stood on the Māori seat? That would be an issue for me. Gosh, can you check? Can you go to Napier City Council election results and see if she got in on a Māori ward? That would be an issue. Oh, that'd be a big issue, actually, Greg. Let's see. I don't think she did. I think she won fair and square. Sean, manosphere, a term generally used only by panzerfied beta males, says Neil. Well, that might sum up Luxon to some people. Sean, I like your new advert telling people to listen on the other app. Whose voice is that on the ad? I can reveal it. That's Adrian. Adrian's one of our backroom people, and he's made a hell of a contribution along with Josh towards imposing a long-term solution that we will have out hopefully in the next 7 to 8 weeks.
5: She got in on the general ward.
0: Greg.
5: Napier Central General Ward.
0: Napier Central General Ward. No favouritism. No playing the race card for Takira Lawrence, Greg. So you just wash your bloody mouth out, mate. Memo to Mr. Seymour, helping people. Oh, Neil, get off. No more texts on that, Neil, or I'll block you. I know it concerns you. It's not something I'm going to get into. Sean, you keep saying the MSM are biased against Luxon and the right, but you and Laws with his party political broadcast are exactly the same, if not worse. Have a good day, says Dina. Thanks for listening, Dina. Nice to have you with us. It's compelling, isn't it? Sean, what can you tell about political commentator Bridget Morton? She was acting like a snowflake last night on the news over ACT in New Zealand First. I guess she's away. I don't even know. I know Bridget Morton, but who? I don't know. If you don't know what her reputation is, why should I tell you? Where was she on? Was she on One News? She was on One News. It'll be woke. That's just the way it is. 0800 33 22 83. I'd love a call just to check that the lines are working. Oh no, David rang and we got him, didn't he? Or do you just not want to talk to me? Are you all kind of... Look, I was going to say too, this week started with Ryan Fox and it's lovely to hear him on the news coming home for a meat pie. But a lot of water has gone under the bridge since then. I'd also make the observation that I imagine Winston Peters... I imagine Winston Peters is very glad that he was overseas this week. What a good week for Mr. Peters to be out of the country. I'm also going to give you, having predicted that Takira Lawrence would replace Stuart Nash, and that came true, having been the first person to tell the world that Stuart Nash had resigned, I do have another prediction I'm going to make. Within the next week or two, Ron Mark will return as a New Zealand First candidate. I am confident of that. That Ron Mark will return as a New Zealand First candidate, a former Minister of Defence. He will return to the New Zealand First fold within the next couple of weeks. Also, you know, he's a guy from Struggle Street. Good bloke, Ron. Ron will be back in New Zealand First. I think Peters has got a meeting in Masterton or somewhere, and I think they'll probably roll it out there. Oh, we got a call. Kyle, how are you, Kyle?
6: Great, thank you, Sean.
0: Good.
6: So I just wanted to talk about Takira Lawrence. I saw an interview with her on that that funny young fella Shubs' show, and she seemed like quite onto it, a smart, professional woman who I think she's also working in parliamentary services.
0: I think she did or something. Yeah, I think she's done some work for... She's been done some work for the party, for New Zealand First.
6: Yeah, yeah. No, I mean... I think in New Zealand at the moment, people can quite easily slip into the somebody's got a certain name, therefore they are. And, yeah, no, I mean, I don't want to rattle on, but I just thought she seemed pretty cool, you know?
0: Yeah.
6: Vibrant, attractive.
0: And I'll be honest, I imagine there was some in the party who were not pleased that Stuart Nash says he wants to be a cabinet minister, comes in from Labor, and someone like her, Takira Lawrence, who's won a seat on council, worked with the party, gets pushed off to be the candidate in East Cape. So I think a lot of people will be feeling that this is a very positive move within New Zealand First.
6: Absolutely. I'm not sure how old she is, but she's not like one of these typical what people consider New Zealand First candidates, in my opinion anyway. So
0: Yeah.
6: Cool. Awesome, Sean. I just wanted to say that because like, I think... You know, you've said it with certain things about people talking, you know, about Indians and so on and so forth, just because, you know, of a last name, whatever. But there was also another woman just talking about the India trade agreement, an Indian woman whose last name's Suarez. I can't remember her first name, but I saw an interview with her, and she was saying all these things that, you know, about that agreement where, you know, a lot of them, these immigrants in New Zealand who've been here for a long time, don't like it themselves. You know, there's not much in that agreement for us, I don't think, anyway. Anyway, that's all I wanted to say, Sean. Thank you.
0: Thanks, Kyle. Sean, Ron Mark could be the best hire by New Zealand First. Just want to say you don't hire a candidate. You accept someone and you appoint them the candidate. Whether or not they get hired, well, that's up to the voters, isn't it? Whether or not they get hired. Now, everyone is going around saying, well, you said that, therefore you can't be on your high horse about that. I don't care. Politicians talk smack about each other and about other things all the time. But interesting, that's why I was really interested to interview David Seymour today. While all this has been going on, the media have been running around like chooks with their heads chopped off. Actually, you know, law change and change is happening. And I would love to see, well, I wouldn't love to see, I don't really have any strong emotion about it. I just wonder why the members of this the constituent members of the current government can't get on a bit better together and campaign on their record. I think many New Zealanders would be impressed by it. In 2016, Willie Jackson said on radio that Manaia Mahuta was the most useless politician in New Zealand history, and no one said anything about that. I guess we aren't that woke 10 years ago. We weren't that woke 10 years ago. Thanks, Chris. I do want to thank Willie for actually ringing in and coming on and teeing up that stuff. I talked to Michael about it. He said, that's fine. I did it off someone who texted. And a bit like you, Greg, with Kerry Lawrence, we have to be a bit more careful when we trust what you guys are telling us without going to source. And I repeat again, we're sorry, Willie, that we impugned your reputation in such a way. That's how self-regulating internet journalism works. Internet broadcasting works. We better take a break, hadn't we, Bella?
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0: Far fewer texts complaining about transmission with that, but I am going to tell you, and don't freak out, when we have got the new apps, which will be basically streaming audio only, and then they'll take you to a new site, a brand new site we're building, where you get all the functionality of Platform Plus, and you can watch and you can download, if you're a Platform Plus member, all the good stuff, all the articles will be there. If you want That's going to be, that's maybe 7-8 weeks away, I think. I'm giving you a long timeline. We will turn off TuneIn and we'll turn off Apple Music once we've got the new apps that stream the signal, once we've got them nice and stable. But there's quite a major piece of work going on. Now, look, I just want to mention too, the Commonwealth Games. I didn't even really know they were on or that they were in Glasgow. And they used to be, you know, back in the day when I was in short trousers, which was up till about 1983, the Commonwealth Games were huge. You know, those Commonwealth Games in Christchurch. And the Commonwealth Games were like just a couple of things that happened that could make your life interesting as a kid in New Zealand. And now it is like nary a piece of interest in it for me. Doesn't penetrate my social media consciousness. We no longer have, you know, monolithic broadcasters, so everyone's watching the same things. I just want to hear if anyone else is really interested or going to watch the Commonwealth Games. Now that it's on, it's going to be a wet weekend, I might. But do you really care about the Commonwealth Games? And if we don't care about the Commonwealth Games, I hate to say it, why are we spending so much money? I imagine we should spend money on them, having the team and everything. Niels in Whangarei says TuneIn is going well. Yep, and we will keep it going well until we have finally fixed everything with the app and done the Passover. So anyone else just underwhelmed by the Commonwealth Games? And I am. And the whole idea of the Commonwealth really is pretty, well, literally last century, isn't it? And I think the Commonwealth Games are a bit last century, to be honest. Apparently the king arrived in the TARDIS or something. I just don't care what the POMs are doing. Sean, Windbag Willie Jackson is a rare thing, a Labour MP still using the term working class. How refreshing. Look, I also just want to get a feeling today from you and largely from your calls. We've got a bit of time. We got a lot in the program, but we've got the next half hour. And it struck me last night, having to talk to someone on the phone, I just thought, I'm in danger of getting all wrapped up and very Wellington-centric and that anyone cares about Stuart Nash or Kira Lawrence. I'm in the bubble. And I just wonder if the rest of you actually give a flying rats about what happened in politics this week. I think maybe the most important thing for us was the inflation figures. And I don't know, the price at the pump. But all the journalists got very excited this week. I've got to admit, I felt like I was, you know, a young thruster again, breaking a story on the resignation, breaking the story onto Kira Lawrence. I've just broken the story on Ron Mark. But I imagine many of you don't give a flying rat's ass about all this politics. You just want to know kind of what's happening in the world and that no one's going to mess with you. Am I right or am I wrong? Sean, are they not the colonial games, says Mike. Mike, I suppose the wokesters would look at them and say, you can't, that's just the colonial games. Oh, no, it's great. We'll have a running race for the fuzzy wuzzies, shall we? They did rather well, but they're not really English. Was Nash playing a clever role to get media talking about New Zealand First for a week, then forcing the media to profile the impressive new Napier candidate? Free press, no party can buy. No, I'm going to... Oh, guys, this is the one thing I was going to break this morning. I'm going to take back what I said yesterday about Nash's resignation being the best thing he'd ever done and maybe an indication he was developing a lack of hubris. No, I am now reliably informed. I am now reliably informed that having tendered his resignation on Thursday evening, Stuart Nash then spent hours through a hired PR expert, crisis expert, trying to convince the party to not accept his resignation and instead stage a piece of political theatre in which he would be brought to Wellington and dressed down by Winston Peters and told he was a naughty boy and would be allowed to continue as a candidate. That was his strategy late into Thursday night, a strategy that Winston Peters clearly would not entertain in any way whatsoever. So I take back what I said about Stuart Nash perhaps developing, I don't know, a conscience or a soul or some political common sense. No, even having resigned, he was still trying to hang on to his nomination late into Thursday evening. Gosh, it seems they made the right decision. All right, we got a call. Wayne. Oh, mate. Our mate from Blenheim. How are you, Wayne?
15: Good, good. Hey, look, you know, yes, it is easy to get wrapped up in all the politics, and some of it, to be honest, yeah, it's sort of like roll your eyes, who gives a rat's. But we need to know, we sort of do need to still keep an eye on it, because we need to know, basically, who's shafting us and who's not shafting us and how they're doing it. That's probably the big, the how and why of what they're doing. Because, as you say, if correct, and Luxon was the one that was, you know, had to have his feet shoved to the fire to pass that...
0: The RMA. Oh, yeah, yeah. He looked like he was swallowing a dead rat on Monday standing next to Chris Bishop.
15: But we still need to examine why, and it, like I say, it's a crying shame you can't get him on to explain his position as to why he was feeling like he was swallowing a rat.
0: It's, yeah.
15: You know, and expose his cowardice, I guess.
0: Yeah. But, I don't think he's had a great week because of that. And then I'm so pissed off yesterday. I said, what are the media doing talking up the fact that he ruled Stuart Nash out of cabinet? He can't do that. And any idiot who spent any time or understands anything about party politics in New Zealand knows that that story and that comment from Luxon was just poppycock.
15: Yeah, oh, absolutely. Leah pointed it out beautifully yesterday. What do you mean? His cabinet. And it's absolutely right. But then the other thing that I'm surprised no one sort of Aisha Verrill, Paul Henry's death threat on Chris Hipkins,
0: I think Leah covered that well yesterday. It's so pathetic. I thought, let's just not bother going there, you know.
15: Geez. Yeah, I know you can't go and bother in there, but, I mean, for free speech, my God, how the hell can anyone say anything if straight away the opposition are going to breathlessly run to the media and they're going to report
0: and the mainstream media will run it. So, Wayne, I just want you to tell me, am I boring you or not? You're listening. Are you interested in the stuff that we're covering and how we cover it?
15: Well, I listen to you every day, so if I thought you were boring, the answer's no.
0: Good on you, Wayne. I thank you, mate. We've got to get to the news. It is 8 o'clock.
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2: In this update, the architect of a members' bill aiming to crack down on unreported child abuse is confident it will receive widespread support. The bill, which would make it mandatory for people to report known or suspected child abuse to police, has been drawn from the biscuit tin. Port Waikato MP Andrew Bailey says the current laws hinder the ability of police to effectively investigate child harm cases. He says there are some issues around what exactly suspected child abuse means.
3: We just need to make sure we've got tight enough definition around that, and the Select Committee will, they will get space for you. But Australia adopted similar legislation.
2: A suggestion Stuart Nash got a little ahead of himself, leading to his latest political exit. The former Labour minister resigned his New Zealand First candidacy after outcry over his calling Napier opponent, National MP Katie Nimmin, lazy for taking leave after having a baby. Otago University's Michael Swanson says candidates usually have less scope to say whatever they like because they're trying to make an impression. He believes Nash was too comfortable.
16: Thinking he was already safe and sound within the New Zealand First party and in Parliament and was safe, and quite obviously that is not the case.
2: The West Coast has been drenched with rain overnight, causing flooding to some parts of the region. State Highway 7 is closed between Greymouth and Stillwater. And emoji-inspired traffic signs are being trialled in Auckland's Herne Bay to slow down drivers. The electronic signs spotted near the motorway on-ramp on Curran Street display an array of emotions as people drive past. They're being trialled as water care construction work means a temporary 30km/h speed limit is in place. An inbuilt radar in the signs logs the speed of each car at 1.4-second intervals. An orange frowning face switches to a smiling face when drivers stick to the speed limit. I'm Kay Gregory, and that's news.
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2: In sport, to the Glasgow Commonwealth Games. Weightlifter David Leite and judoka Moira de Villiers have been named the New Zealand team flag and baton bearers at the opening ceremony, which is underway. And the claret jug has reached New Zealand. Golfer Ryan Fox has touched down at Auckland Airport with his family as part of a brief tour home with the Open Championship prize. Fox says he's come prepared to do what he does best if conditions permit.
17: I've got the golf clubs. We'll see how it goes over the next few days. I'd like to catch up and play with some mates. I have had a look at the weather forecast. It doesn't look real good over the next little while.
2: And that's sport.
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5: In the west, from Northland to Wellington, including Coromandel, Bay of Plenty and the Central High Country, cloudy periods of rain developing this morning in Taranaki, Kapiti and Wellington, and later in the day further north. Possible thunderstorms about the coast. Gisborne to Wairarapa, cloud increasing, scattered rain from afternoon. Nelson and Marlborough, cloudy periods, rain easing to scattered showers this morning. Buller to Westland, occasional showers with thunderstorms possible. Snow lowering to 600 metres about southern Westland tonight. Canterbury, Otago and Southland, except Stewart Island, mostly cloudy. Scattered rain inland this morning, isolated showers elsewhere, mainly this afternoon. Snow above 400 metres this evening. Fiordland and Stewart Island, rain heavy at times with thunderstorms possible until evening. Snow lowering to 400 metres this afternoon. And the Chatham Islands, mainly fine.
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13: Now it's time for our hotspot weather location, brought to you by Thunderdonk. Born in the rugged hills of central Otago, Thunderdonk isn't just flavoured whiskey, it's a ritual in a bottle.
0: And we go to, well, a strange name, Katie's Coal Pass. After Katie Gardner, the English mountaineer who I've never heard of before, who climbed many peaks in the Southern Alps as part of an outstanding career around the world. Katie's Coal appears in a 1934 report of a traverse and coal climb by H.T. Douglas and W.T. Wilson, guided by Frank Alec. Alec had guided Gardner previously. Katie Gardner was responsible for having names bestowed on peaks in the Southern Alps, including Mount Frederick Gardner after her father, Mount Stephen after guide Peter Graham's younger son, Mount Garnier after her friend Louis Garnier, Moonlight Peak, Lake Agnes, and Alice Peak after her mother. Oh, she climbed a lot of peaks, didn't she?
10: 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Ride the thunder, chase the storm. Visit thunderdonk.com.
0: All right, you guys are going to have to work for your platform in the next half hour. I want you guys to take pace. I want you to feed back to us. I've got to say, our setup that allows you to call in and listen to each other, albeit imperfectly of recent, costs a lot of money to set up, and I want you to use it more. I want you to ring in more. I want to interact more. So what I'm kind of trying to get a feeling today, after a really busy week at work on all fronts, and after quite a week of politics, I want to know from you whether or not we have kind of been telling you what you're interested in and what you are interested in, what you want more of, because there's been a lot happening this week. I haven't, and we haven't much looked at the Mideast, where it is kind of kicking off again. And the travel advisories suggest it, and Trump's amazing negotiation thing, which is to bomb the shit out of the person you're negotiating with. We haven't talked about that. We have talked about Stuart Nash. We've talked about the Resource Management Act. I've forgotten completely about the Commonwealth Games. We talked about Ryan Fox and his great win. And I'm just wondering, I get very focused very quickly on politics, and I wonder if I bore you. I would say we cover politics unlike any other media outfit in the country. We got lots of calls on it. How lovely. Yep, let's go to Andrew. Good morning.
18: Good morning. How are you today?
0: I'm good, mate. I'm good. It's Friday.
18: Yeah, I haven't rung up in a while, but I just heard you say ring up, talk about what's interest you.
0: Oh, Andrew, I can remember your call. We used it as a promo. It's lovely to have you ring in again, mate.
18: Yeah, good. Thanks. I've just got a quick question for you. Sorry about this, but I do volunteer work down here 3 days a week, and at a local garden thing. But a couple of weeks ago, we had a Labor, I don't know what you call it, like they had a get together kind of thing with
0: a Labor candidate or a Labor meeting, Labor Party meeting. Is this?
18: I think it was like a. What was it, the first one? You said the candidate?
0: Oh, it's a Labor candidate meeting. Yeah.
18: I've actually been wanting to call up the last couple of days and get your opinion on if you've ever heard of an MP down here called Reuben Davison.
0: Oh, or a candidate called Reuben Davison. He's not front of mind, Andrew, I'll be honest. Why? Did you like the look of him?
18: I was wearing the platform shirt.
0: Oh, what happened? What happened?
18: He goes, oh, do you listen to the platform? And I'm like, yes, I do. And I have for a while, and I'm a very strong supporter. And I feel like Mr. Plunkett educates people like me. And he goes, oh, he wasn't too happy. He just said, oh, I wouldn't take everything he says seriously. I'd take it with a grain of salt kind of thing. And I was like, well, that's bloody rude.
0: What was his name? Reuben who?
18: Reuben Davison.
0: Oh, I probably do. You know, okay, he's obviously having a stellar career. I'll check him out. I'll call him out. Good on you, Andrew. Thanks for the intel, mate. Anyone else bad man now mouthing me or the platform down there, you let us know.
18: Oh, yeah, for sure. I always try and stand up. Hey, it's I just get funny reactions from the shirt, but I try to wear it often just so I can get the name out there, you know?
0: Good on you, mate. Lovely to hear from you again, Andrew. I will have a good day. Thank you, mate. Vanessa, how are you?
19: Good morning, Sean. I'm good, thank you. The more political analysis, the better for me, please.
0: Okay. All right. See, I wonder if sometimes I am boring you and you don't need it.
19: Not at all.
0: Yeah.
19: No. Oh, when we can't rely on Labor's marketing department to give us true, accurate reporting.
0: That is what they are, isn't it, really? Well said.
19: Well, I mean, look at the Henry and Hipkins debacle. I mean, quite honestly, they're feeding the monster.
0: Yes, you see, I just think that is so, that really truly is kind of irrelevant. And we need to call out its irrelevance, which unfortunately makes it relevant, doesn't it?
19: Exactly. I mean, talking about Stuart Nash, I text you actually. Yeah. I mean, he should never have made New Zealand First to start with. He is a dick.
0: And I've got to say, Winston Peters will be very glad that he was away, because my understanding is almost no one else in the party wanted Stuart Nash as a candidate.
19: I sort of look at his comment and I think, you know, he should have actually owned it. He should have actually, if he had any integrity, he should have actually said, look, I shouldn't have called her lazy, but yeah, the region deserves somebody.
0: Well, I can tell you that it's my understanding after that thing on the platform with the, and I'm not going to repeat the words for good taste, he went round saying it was all my fault and bad-mouthing me.
19: Well, see, there you go. That just shows...
0: He's got a gripe. And I then find out last night that actually on Thursday night he was running around saying... Wednesday night it must have been. Wednesday night he was running around saying, oh, please let me resign. I'll resign and then you guys have me back. Give me a telling off and have me back. He thought he could do that.
19: No class. Good
0: riddance. I actually think, Vanessa, you've called it. And there's a great rule in New Zealand, isn't it? Don't be an asshole.
19: Pretty much.
0: Yeah.
19: It's a simplistic way of putting it. I mean, his comment he made about what is a woman... as a woman, I was not at all offended. It takes a lot to offend me. I just thought, you are a dick.
0: Don't be a dick. Vanessa, thank you. I'll keep it up then. Thank you for the feedback.
19: Please.
0: Have a good weekend.
19: Bye.
0: Stay warm. Sean, mate, how are you?
20: Good morning, Sean. First off, the application and the website's working perfectly in my part of Auckland for a lot of it, so thank you for the hard work you've been doing.
0: It's not over yet. There's going to be an ongoing rejig that will hopefully mean we're more reliable going forward.
20: Thank you. And by the way, I agree with Vanessa. You're doing exactly the right amount of political analysis. It's intelligent and it's interactive. As you probably know, when you listen to both to RNZ or the News Talk, you get commentators pontificating. There's no feedback. They have their view of the world. For example, Kwile Wong, as you know, is the party du jour get, excuse my blunt words, a verbal hand job, and they ask no hard questions about their
0: just give me a moment.
20: About the
0: sorry, who's giving, probably aware, Sean, who's giving who the verbal hand job with Kwile Wong?
20: Okay, I've got to call out. I know she's a friend of yours. Like, Heather Du Plessis Allen's giving Kwile Wong. She's now a regular. I go into Uber taxis often at late end of the day.
0: Interesting. See, I don't know what I think. Heather has gone left. She cracked into Michael. She's talking up Kwile Wong. She had a go at Paul Henry. What's happening with Heather?
20: You know, when you listen to a radio or a presenter and you can hear the enthusiasm in their voice across the airwaves, you look at also Top's website and there's some really radical Māori Party and Green, you know, it's not listed there. And they act like they haven't done their research. But I think what the platform does, it allows us to make an informed decision. Like Stuart Nash's story would be, you exposed him, I think he's a political hemorrhoid on the

0: and Bill English were all over their billboards throughout Auckland.
1: This is, Sean, this is great idea. I'm going to put the call out now. If you are seeing National Party political billboards, you're from anywhere in the country, text in or ring in and tell me, are the local MPs putting Luxon's face on their billboards? I want to survey the country off over this anecdotally. That's a hell of a good point, Sean. See, this is how I want to cover politics. It's you coming up with an idea and we can sit and say, well, wouldn't it be interesting if we figured out this? I don't need to sit here and write a column or get some academic professor of law from Dunedin. We can do this perfectly well amongst ourselves.
0: There's 800,000 voters on the North Shore. Where is Chris Luxon's face? Why are these MPs who had majorities of between 20 and 25,000 losing their majorities if you track the election? Why? There's actually a lot of, I believe, middle NZ First Rank voters saying, bugger it, I've had enough of this BS. I've had enough of the manosphere. In fact, Chris Nash should write a new book, My Journey Through the Manosphere into Political Sobriety or something like that. Yeah. I don't know. Nash.
1: But, good on you, Sean. Cheers. Cheers, mate. Gosh, I've got calls waiting and we've got, remember, 8:30 Free Speech Friday. Let's take the break.
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3: What a great idea. Thank you, Sean. Bella tells me Chris Bishop billboards for the election, Hutt Valley. No Luxon, right?
4: No Luxon, Chris Bish.
3: Okay, whoever the candidate is out in Porirua, the national candidate, no Luxon on the billboards. I think we'd have, let's try and find a billboard with Luxon on it. That would be...
4: To be fair, though, the Ginny Anderson billboards don't have Hipkins on them either.
3: Very good. Let's develop the whole theme. I bet your New Zealand First billboards have Winston on them. It's a different beast, isn't it? Rachel, long time no hear. How are you?
5: I'm good, Sean, thank you. How are you?
3: Great.
5: Good. Hey, you want a feedback?
3: Yep.
5: So, okay. I follow you quite regularly.

0: Sorry, all the time. Well, yeah. On my days off.
1: Yeah.
0: Okay, I can't while I'm at work. But you offer a good program. I don't always agree with everything that you and some of your people put on. But I still listen because, you know, you give a perspective of New Zealand that a lot of people don't. We can't get elsewhere.
1: Okay, so it is about diversity. We're a diversity listen, Rachel.
0: Yeah, I mean, you know, people judge me on my voice. So, you know, with all this man-woman bill, I don't want to get caught or stir the pot with people. And it's already being stirred a heap in lots of ways.
1: Yeah.
0: And so, you know, I just don't ring in because of that. People judge me on that. Yeah. But,
2: I don't, Rachel. Rachel, you can call yourself what you like. You generally talk you talk common sense when you ring up. That's fine with me.
0: Yeah. But you give a platform to people and you give a perspective of New Zealand that no one else is offering.
1: Yeah.
0: Okay.
1: All right.
0: And so I think you do a bloody good job, and I think it's a good format. Keep it up, and please allow us people to call in.
2: Thank you, mate.
0: All good.
2: Good talking
0: Thanks,
2: to you. Whanganui campaign hoardings have Luxon, and who's the candidate in Whanganui? Can someone take a picture and email it to the Sean@theplatform.kiwi? This is a good game. This is a game we can play right up to the election. So Whanganui loves Chris Luxon. Okay, the Whanganui campaign, do they have Luxon and the candidate, or are they just that person who sent me that text, or are they just National Party billboards? I wonder. Orson, up in the Coromandel, how are you, mate?
3: I'm good, how are you?
2: Yeah, cracking along well. How can I help?
3: Yeah. Just giving you feedback on your platform.
2: Yep.
3: Yep, the website and the software is much more is much better than it has been.
2: We've managed to fix a few things, but we're still going to basically do a major rejig. I just don't want to put everyone through that again, Orson. It won't look. Can I be honest? It might not look quite as flash, but it will have all the functionality. It's just we can make it more reliable without the flash. So it might not be as graphically beautiful, but that's I had to make some hard calls there. Hey, Orson, how's Tairua?
3: It's pretty good now. We're just removing, they've just removed a walking bridge and replaced a new one.
2: Oh, good stuff. And Orson, what are you doing with yourself?
3: At the moment I'm home sick from work, but I currently wash cars at Toyota.
2: Good on you. Good on you, Orson. And we'll see you next time I'm up, mate. That was Orson. I met Orson. He was nice enough to come up and say hi to me when I was in Tairua a month or two back. Had a nice chat. Told him to ring in, and he did. That's Orson. Orson. Awesome. Orson. That was cheap, wasn't it? Cheap shot of mine. And good morning.
4: Hi, good morning, Sean. Yeah, you were looking for feedback and you said, nobody's ringing in, blah, blah, blah.
2: Nobody. People do ring in. I was just saying, we've got a bit of time. I've had kind of a rugged week, and I got quite focused on all the politics stuff, and I did sit there last night and I thought, I wonder if any of the platform followers are just bored beyond belief with all this and I should shut up about it. So I thought the best way to figure it out was to ask you.
4: Well, the thing is with me, I'm actually watching the opening of the Commonwealth Games.
2: Oh, gosh, what's that like? And you're listening to me and watching the Commonwealth Games?
4: Well, yeah, I've got two TVs, so...
2: Oh, okay.
4: Well, I was listening to you, but I'm actually watching the games.
2: And what's
4: so,
2: it like? Does it make you feel like the Commonwealth Games used to? As you know, you've got patriotism.
4: They're putting on a fabulous opening ceremony. That's all I can say, because that's all I've seen at the moment.
2: They're all the same, Anne. A bunch of people in track suits walking around a track holding signs of countries you've never heard of.
4: No, it's the show at the moment I'm watching all of the visual effects and things like that. And lots of, I'm bored with the people watching people walking on. That's boring. But
2: I can remember as a kid, Anne, I'd be so excited. We'd get so excited. New Zealand, New Zealand exists. New Zealand, the word New Zealand on the television was friggin' amazing that anyone...
4: Well, Yeah, remember the 74 Commonwealth Games in Christchurch, Andrew was involved, and it was a big thing.
2: Hey, were our guys all wearing cloaks, Anne?
4: We only had the one channel, you know, so you had to watch it.
2: Yeah.
4: But this was, just something else that came on, one of your ads. We don't eat sausages, right? I brought some bed buzzers the other day.
2: Yeah.
4: Bed brothers?
2: Mm-hmm.
4: Yum, yum. Very good.
2: Very good. So, kind of as naturally made as a sausage can bloody be, Anne.
4: They were wonderful. They really were. We'll be buying more of those.
2: I've turned you on to sausage, Anne, have I?
4: Yeah. Fantastic. We'll be buying more. Good on the boys from our Beard Brothers as well. So.
2: Good on you, Anne. Lovely to hear from you. I'll let you get back to the Commonwealth Games. And apparently someone said, they're wearing Maori cloaks. Well, that's all right. But I would say, what's wrong with the black Adidas tracksuit for our national teams to wear? Bloody hell, it was fine for me. Be proud to wear a black Adidas tracksuit with a little silver fin on it. GHC, honestly. Dixie, haven't talked in a while. Hey, how are you going?
5: I'm going good. I just literally got off a plane yesterday, the day before, from spending about 6 to 8 weeks in New York. And re-feedback.
2: Yeah.
5: I wanted to just say, when I'm away, and I travel a lot throughout the year, I always like hanging out and listening to the platform, and because I'm a Platform Plus member,
2: you can replay and you can muck around with it.
5: Which is great. Yeah. Absolutely. It's brilliant being able to be away and still feel connected to New Zealand through your show. I really appreciate you and Leah and Michael just kind of making me feel like I'm still not completely on the opposite side of the world, even when I am. So, yeah, I like what you talk about. I like being able to sort of feel like I'm kind of not sitting in the dark and wondering what it's going to be like when I get home. So, yeah, no, I'm
2: cool.
5: Enjoying it.
2: Cool, thank you.
5: Especially when I'm travelling.
2: And now, how's your reception been, Dixie?
5: Because it was, always on replay, it was always fine until yesterday, and then it was completely crap. So,
2: working on it. And look, I've got to say, I've kind of had this thing. I don't hear many people come out saying, I love the graphic design on your app or your website. That's not what we're about. So I'm going to have to make a compromise with the way we deliver that it won't be quite as beautiful. And I know my friend who did all the graphic design 4 or 5 years ago for me is going to say, oh, my God, that's so utilitarian. But I figure what it is about what you can watch and listen of our live or replayed content, how you get there, you know, it doesn't have to be a Monet painting. So, look, I do apologise, and we've got some temporary fixes, but we're working on a long-term solution. Yeah.
5: You mostly just want to listen when you're away anyway or if you're walking or whatever, but just want to say one quick thing.
2: Yeah.
5: In America, it was really interesting being there and getting a feel for the Trump derangement syndrome concept and how Americans are actually sort of responding when you talk to the Uber drivers and the taxi drivers or the people on the street, and you actually get a feel for, you know, 50% of them think he's crazy and 50% of them think he's amazing.
2: Yeah.
5: But it's different when you're there talking to them. So it's interesting to wait and see.
2: What was your take out, Dixie?
5: The next round of the,
2: What was your take out on how America was?
5: A lot less homeless people that I noticed from the time I was there 10 years ago. I mean, they're still there. A lot of crazies, a lot of really interesting people, but also a lot of people walking around feeling like, it's really hard, it's really sad, but at the same time, while it's really expensive being there, it also feels like there's an awful lot of money floating around. So it feels like the economy is in many ways better than just about anywhere else.
2: And I've got to say, that is in contrast to Britain, where I spent time on that trip. Gosh, they were down at heart.
5: Oh.
2: They really were.
5: No, listen to what you were saying when you're over there, and markedly different. America's an interesting place. I think it's doing well. Overall,
2: Dixie, lovely to hear your voice again. Take it easy. Stay warm this weekend, eh? Because I know it's cold down there.
5: Have a
2: cheers.
5: Good
2: That's Dixie. All right. Henry, could you ring back, mate? Because it's 8:30 on a Friday, and you know what that means.
6: Is there such a thing as hate speech? Yes, obviously. People say terrible things, reprehensible things. Well, let's regulate it. Okay, fair enough, because it's hateful. You know, maybe we'd rather that there wasn't any of it. Okay, no problem. Who defines hate? Well, we'll worry about that later. It's like, no, you won't. That's actually the problem. Here's the answer to who defines hate. Those people that you would least want to have define it. Because sensible people won't have anything to do with that. Like, people who are power mad will gravitate to that domain to make an ethical case to exercise their controlling power over the language of other people.
2: It is Free Speech Fridays. It's time for Free Speech Fridays with, who we got? Brought to you by the Free Speech Union, the champions of free speech in New Zealand. Don't forget, they've got their Good Yarns tour on, probably coming to a centre near you. Go to fsu.nz and see if you can catch this Good Yarns or Good Faith Yarns tour that they're doing, the Free Speech Union. All right, who's with us? Chris Lynch, broadcaster, new wave broadcaster or webcaster out of Auckland, out of Christchurch. Chris, how are you, mate?
7: Very well, thanks, Sean. How are you? Excellent. Nice show this morning. I've been enjoying it.
2: And Simon O'Connor, what was I going to call Simon? Former politician. And would you mind Christian conservative commentator?
7: I think that's actually quite alliterative, but also there's a lot of names that people would like to call me, so you've been very generous so far.
2: And because I'm not ruled by the BSA, they could if they wanted.
7: That's right.
2: Boy, what a week it's been, guys. Firstly, it's been all on. I mean, let's start at the beginning of the week. Ryan Fox's golfer, and I don't care if you're a golfer or not, Simon, that's got to make you feel something as a Kiwi.
7: Oh, immense pride. Look, I played golf, but I don't follow it deeply. But you know, as soon as I heard the news, we're celebrating, talking with the family about it. It's exciting. It's a proud day, obviously, for him and his family, obviously with the sporting heritage they have, but for Kiwis. But, of course, it's probably part of the angle here. It started to go slightly controversial the way that some of New Zealand's media handled it.
2: I mean, of course, you've got to have a BS story about everything if you can. Chris, you'd be a golfer, wouldn't you?
8: No, not really, but I'm the same. I just thought it was so fantastic to see an extraordinary win by this man, and I like the fact that the first thing he wants to do when he, steps back home is to have a meat pie. Just a real nice Kiwi kind of bloke story, which is probably why One News chose not to run it as the lead story earlier this week. But I just thought, what a cool story. And I liked when you were speaking to, I think, one of the chief executives of Golf NZ.
2: Oh, yeah.
8: And he was saying that this is going to be such a great win for New Zealand. It's going to really encourage young kids to come along. And I think it does. I think when young kids see themselves or see the accomplishment of another normal Kiwi bloke, That means something to them. And I do really hope this gives golf a bit of a spike in popularity. I was also didn't know, and I think you mentioned this, Sean, that I think it was that we've got the most golf courses
2: and it's 400 golf courses plus in New Zealand. Golf is also the most participated sport in the country.
8: Which was really nice to hear. I didn't know that. So I thought, wow, what another positive, uplifting story, but sadly I suppose it's been overtaken by politics this week, which is a great shame.
2: Yeah. Look, just keeping on sport for a moment, I didn't even realise, I hate to admit it. Oh, Simon, just quickly, do you play golf?
7: I do, but I haven't for years, if that makes any sense. I've got my golf club.
2: Oh, that means that you don't. I mean, I'm thinking of taking it up. You are either a golfer or you're not, Simon.
7: If you take it up, I'll come and play with
2: you.
7: Well,
2: I will retake it up for the third time. There's a great Oscar Wilde saying, joy knows no man as he who has given up golf.
7: I wasn't expecting to hear Oscar Wilde quoted this morning. This is good.
2: All right, look, I just want to keep on sport for a moment. I didn't realise, guys, it's the opening ceremony, and I didn't even know where the Commonwealth Games were. They still had them. It's the opening ceremony in Glasgow this morning, apparently. The ceremony of the Commonwealth Games in Glasgow this morning. It's on the telly, Chris.
8: Oh, how wonderful. Oh, how well, I don't
2: But really like you, no idea. No idea it was on.
8: And for once I don't feel sort of naive. Is it that much of a big deal anymore? I don't know.
2: Simon, it's not 1974 when we, got the Philips K9 television and Muldoon made it an expression of national pride. Yeah, you might be too young for that even to remember that.
7: I was going to say that the milkman hadn't turned up onto my street yet, my parents' street. But no, I only found out this morning when I picked up, I think, the Herald and saw a headline. I was like, oh, my Lord. But look, without sounding too conspiratorial, which of course by saying that makes me sound like it, but there's an element that because it is the Commonwealth and sort of part of a British tradition, it's been pushed to the side. Because I remember growing up, the Commonwealth Games.
2: They were huge, eh? It was like they weren't quite the Olympics, but they were pretty good if you couldn't have the Olympics. Mm.
8: Yeah, I was going to say that I wonder whether there's a bit of anti-establishment going on here, and perhaps that's why, because I think you're right. Yeah, I didn't want to say it, but bang on.
2: They're the colonial games, really, Chris. As I said, let's have a running race for the fuzzy wuzzies.
7: That's right. You really are loving this non-broadcasting standards authority.
2: Well, look, I think we can be free and open in our opinions. Open, tolerant and free. That's always the idea, isn't it? Okay, let's move on from sport. The week kicked off. Let's try and keep it chronological for now. I go to the post-cabinet press conference on Monday, and Chris Bishop sits there without much sort of pre-warning and says, we are going to get rid of the Resource Management Act. Who had a go at him this morning? Simon Upton, all the environmentalists are going crazy. And he mentions in passing that part of that reform is getting rid of the kind of gravy train it created for Māori elites who had to be consulted about every piece of resource management approval that there was. I actually thought it was this coalition government finally delivering on some of the change it had promised. But, Simon, it was odd because Chris Luxon didn't look that excited about it.
7: It doesn't surprise me. It seems almost from day one, Luxon in particular, and not just the National Party, I think there's various thoughts on this within National, but Luxon is very uncomfortable with anything to do with the treaty or being seen as racist or divisive or what. So he's always uncomfortable in this space. And look, put bluntly, it's part of the reason that National is struggling in the polls, because actually the ordinary National voter wants clear messaging, particularly around the treaty, whether it was from the Treaty Principles Bill to removing these effectively co-governance structures, mana. I'm sorry.
2: I don't know. I can't repeat the name either.
7: Yeah, I apologize.
2: I just call it the gravy train stuff.
7: But they want this gone. You know, when it comes to your councils and local government in general, everyone can participate and have their say. Why should there be carve-outs for different groups? This is where National voters will be supportive of what Chris Bishop's doing, but sadly, Luxon's nervous on all of it.
2: Yeah. I mean, Chris, I think that's a big step for the country to take, so much so it's got Simon Upton saying, well, this is terrible. It means governments will be able to make decisions and tell bureaucrats what to do and change...
8: But don't we vote in politicians for that reason, to make legislation and to make decisions? I think the catalyst for this really was when Environment Canterbury last week tried to sneak in this these agreements. But, you know, Federated Farmers and other reasonable-minded people thought, no, this doesn't seem right. So the government's decided to sort of show some balls for once and say, no, we're cutting those agreements right now. But they haven't done it fast enough, and they've left it too late. And Simon's right, we're living in a time where the National Party really doesn't know what it stands for anymore. And that's why you're seeing the likes of New Zealand First go so sky high in the polls, because people are genuinely seeking alternatives. Let me just give you an example too of what I mean. I interviewed David Seymour at one of his town hall meetings last week when he was in Christchurch at the Majestic Church Theatre in the central city. It was an absolutely packed out small sort of auditorium with hundreds of people there. I didn't see many billboards around town promoting it. I know he's got a mail out list, and there were even a couple of protesters, God bless them, that turned up. Conversely, National had billboards everywhere and a lot of hard advertising promoting the fact that they were going to have a sort of a town hall style meeting at the Transitional Cathedral here in Christchurch earlier this week. There were billboards everywhere and there was a lot of advertising online. It was going to be with the South Island Minister, I think Vanessa Wienick from Banks Peninsula was there, and a couple of other National candidates. I didn't go, but from what I was told, only about 15 people.
2: Wow.
8: In the Transitional Cathedral.
2: Well, that's because they're not advertising on the platform. well, like yeah. New Zealand First and Act.
8: But my serious point is to that, though, there are people are indifferent about national at the moment, and that's a great concern.

0: concern, and that should be a concern for them. If people aren't turning up to hear what their supposed future leaders have or haven't got to say, if I was National, I'd be very worried. It looks like to me, Labor can easily sleepwalk into power in this election, make no mistake.
1: Well, that's, hang on, you never know. New Zealand First might have more in it. And it's just redistribution of vote. Chris, I need to ask you, those billboards, did they have Luxon's face on them?
0: That's a good question. No, because he wasn't there. Although I do know that there is going to be...
1: Well, he's on the billboards in Whanganui. He's not on Chris Bishop's billboards. I think it's always an interesting indicator, isn't it, Simon, whether or not candidates are happy to put their leader's face on their billboards running into an election.
2: Yeah, I think so. There's a little bit of scope for candidates or sitting MPs to make decisions around what billboards they choose or not. The party, unless it's changed in the last 3 or so years, can be very directive around what you can and can't do.
1: Yeah.
2: But there's still a little bit of wiggle room. I still remember the days of Todd Muller and Nikki Kaye and everything. It was quite, I mean, obviously it's in the past, but the billboards had just all gone up with their faces, and then within days of ripping them all back down. Oh, my God. Awful days. Anyway, I don't want to re-traumatise myself.
1: Simon, I think Chris has made a good point at a very, if you like, grassroots level. National seems dead in the water.
2: They definitely need to bring out some big guns. I don't mean by personality, but policies, statements to retake the narrative, because I think, unfortunately, and what Chris has outlined, is that they've lost the room. People aren't listening. I think the ordinary person's in many ways already made their decision around National and Luxon, and again, that's reflected in the poll. So they're going to have to do something exceptionally dramatic to get people listening again. And what is it, 4 months before the election?
1: Yeah.
2: I'm counting right. It's a very short runway.
1: Yeah, look, I just...
0: The only time I can actually genuinely remember a time where I thought, good, Christopher Luxon's performing well, he's actually read the room, and that was when he said the Marmite sandwich comment. I thought, oh my goodness, here's somebody who's actually saying what everybody's thinking. Instead of the government picking up the tab for lunch for kids, have a bloody Marmite sandwich,
1: Chris,
0: for God's
1: imagine
0: sake.
1: Imagine being Chris Luxon and being told that that is the apex of your political career.
2: I'm being honest, I'm now very offended.
1: Now, I'm sure he thinks that praying with Modi was probably the apex of his career, Simon.
2: Yeah, well, I mean, he should be rightly proud that actually they got the free trade agreement over the line. I know there's lots of debate and controversy, but you know, the fact that they've even got it, I have to say, is quite remarkable. I didn't think they would. But look, this whole praying thing, actually, I've just written a Substack around it, not that specifically, but how we sort of ignore our own cultures and embrace others. And it's, yeah, I think it was all a bit crazy. Unfortunately, even the hugging and hand-holding.
1: Yeah,
2: and
1: but
2: stuff,
1: your culture's different than my culture, Simon. You're a Christian, I'm not.
2: Oh, yeah, but this is the point. For someone like Luxon, if he's prepared to go off and, in this case, as a Christian, pray to Hindu gods, but doesn't attend his own church, then that's a contradiction to me. You can do both, potentially. But to leave or denigrate your own and embrace another is very strange.
1: I think it's a valid criticism. What do you make of that, Chris? Do you think that's a valid point?
0: Yeah, I do, actually. I also think that there could have been a way that whole performance could have been better stage managed, so Christopher Luxon appeared more sort of presidential in his style, performance and delivery. It did seem sort of greasy, for want of a better word.
1: You know what? That's the perfect word to describe it. He was sucking up to him. It was greasy. And that prompted, of course, the knee pads comment from Shane Jones, made in that context, and therefore not that outrageous at all.
0: No, not really. I think he was probably bang on, to be perfectly honest with you. Whatever way you look at it, perhaps not the best choice of words politically when you've got mainstream media that hates New Zealand First, but I digress. It just didn't seem... It seemed too performative, and it didn't seem like the National Party, once again, was reading the average mood of everyday New Zealanders who were either struggling.
1: I think photo ops with Moody, sign the deal, have the thing.
0: Absolutely.
1: But if Modi's going to have a rally trying to pump up his political stocks in New Zealand, that was largely, I understand, for paid by Indian business people, not the New Zealand taxpayer, I don't actually think Luxon should have gone.
0: I don't either. It looked like something you'd see on an Oprah Winfrey 50th anniversary sort of celebration style. It just seemed, it seemed wrong. Not necessarily because it looked a bit too over the top and glamorous, but yeah. I think timing's everything. And while New Zealanders, are, you know, doing it pretty tough at the moment, you know, or to be fair, it's not that bad.

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1: The Right Honourable Winston Peters, leader of New Zealand First, invites you and your family to his public meeting in Masterton on Sunday, the 2nd of August. 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All welcome. You can find out more about New Zealand First public meetings at nzfirst.nz. That's nzfirst.nz. 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
9: Yes, you are. It's free speech to you by the Free Speech Union, the champions of free speech in New Zealand. Our guests, our excellent guests this Friday, media man from Christchurch, Chris Lear, and Simon, as I say, media as well, Marie. Like it's Stuart Nash. He's totally now yesterday's man. No longer a candidate. We have New Zealand First move. Yesterday, they announced transfer East Cape candidate, Laura Lawrence, a Māori swimmer from the ACT Tennessee, where last she won a seat. Jen Cecil, boy, they have Missman to cauterise this wound, haven't they?
10: They look, politically, they've done everything. Actually, look, politically speaking, they've done everything. You think of the quality of their campaign. They've identified you, they caught it swiftly, and they've moved on. The fallout, undoubtedly, national trying to make is from it. Yeah, I think it showed actually New Zealand First saw they've cauterised. Trying to move society move on. They did the right thing at the end of the day. Stuart's first, he's stuck in Winston, and they're fortunate for him. And all goes what would have been actually an interest political between him and in.
9: Well, I don't think we should ride up to Kira Lawrence.
10: Yeah, I don't know her. And be honest,
9: you can meet her platform day.
10: Oh, I see what you did there. Well played. Yeah, we'll be and see how she goes. I hope you're well enough.
9: You're from Christchurch and have cared about what would you?
11: Not really. Having said that, I think what you said to you was much more of a pretend outrage, I suppose you could say. But once what I want.

0: he capitalized on this. And I was looking at all the social media posts from some of our local candidates and, of course, some of the national ministers, and I couldn't help but think, do they think the electorate is stupid? Do they think voters are dumb? I felt like they really overplayed it, you know, photos with her and different ministers holding babies and saying, we support young mums, come on, New Zealand. I just felt, once again, it felt like they were treating the voters as dummies. It was so overplayed. It was so contrite. Having photos, you know, Chris Bishop was there with a young lady and her baby. And look at this. We're just so loving, and we love our mothers and our babies and all this kind of nonsense. And I thought, is this really the state of New Zealand politics now? That instead of talking about how we're going to make the country better, we're dining out on this idiot who can't seem to shut his mouth up, a glass of wine. I just felt once
1: Chris,
0: again,
1: how many coffees have you had this morning? Because you're on fire.
0: Oh, thank you, sir. I just thought, man, alive, if this is the National Party strategy on social media, what a lost cause, eh? What an absolute lost cause they are.
1: And look, I got to say, I've been hugely critical this morning of the media and the Prime Minister, seriously thinking that a story of him saying, I can pick who Winston Peters would put in cabinet. How ridiculous. And how ridiculous that anyone thought that that was the reason that Winston got rid of Nash, because Luxon had ruled him out of being a New Zealand First Cabinet Minister, something which he does not have the power to do, Simon.
2: No, look, exactly right. And firstly, I'd echo what Chris said. I think National rightly picked up on what was happening with Nash, backed their MP, Katie Niven, but they over-egged it, over-pushed it. Said it was clear. Everyone was being told post photos and so on and so forth. And
0: yeah.
2: Eventually lost the room. So Chris is 100%
0: totally. Right. Talk about losing the room by over-egging something that really didn't need to be over-egged.
1: Yeah.
0: It just looked dumb and foolish.
1: Yeah. Well, I broke the story that he'd resigned that evening.
0: Yes, he did.
1: Then it was confirmed. Winston Peters was kind of incommunicado, and he made the decision just the way he was the only person who made the decision to give him back the candidacy or have him as a candidate, as I understand. But my other understanding was, which I've since learnt, after he tendered his resignation, guys, he then said, so I resign, you reject it, and Winston has me down to Wellington and gives me a telling off, and I can continue, which was the most optimistic idea I've ever heard in politics. The other thing is, I think he had to go, not because of what he said or because he might be a misogynist. He had to go because he sent a late-night text to Chris Finlayson, one of the bitchiest people in New Zealand politics, Simon.
2: Yeah, he was becoming a liability. And Stuart's got form, whether now, as you say, sending late-night text to, in this case, a former National minister through to everything else he said, not good. But the corollary to that, too, is Finlayson leaked the text. I mean, there's almost an unwritten rule, a constitutional-level rule for MPs. You don't share.
1: Yeah, hang on, Simon. He's not a minister. He's not a candidate. He had done a podcast and he called him out. Don't tell me that that was a private communication, Simon.
2: Oh, I still think it would be. I mean, even now as a former MP...
1: That's like someone sending me a text on the program and saying, oh, I didn't mean you to read it out.
2: I don't take it as that. I don't take it as that in this situation. It's not a talk back.
1: I don't think Chris Finlayson did anything untoward in a political context. What about you, Chris? Was it a terrible thing you did?
0: No, but I can't believe when I saw a photo that a Radio New Zealand journalist had captured him. I understand he spoke to One News, but I don't really watch the news. Of him holding up his cell phone with the text like a proud little bitch. I just thought, how embarrassing. I thought, is this really what New Zealand politics has come down to now? A photo, look at me, I'm so proud. I mean, this is just, I don't think Chris Finlayson did himself any good. I think he came across like a child. Look at me, I've got the cat that's got the cream. I've got a text message that, you know, I just thought, wow, how pathetic. What
1: All
0: a pathetic
1: right.
0: child.
1: All right, guys. Gosh, we've had a good chat this morning. Look, I do want to actually say, I don't know if you saw the interview I did yesterday with Tim Costley, the National MP for Levin, who has for a long time been trying to get Otaki, been trying to get answers out of the fire and emergency New Zealand over

0: where millions of dollars worth of fire trucks have gone and why suddenly their chair and other people are resigning en masse, the people who are meant to know where the fire trucks have gone. I found it a remarkable interview, but also kind of heartening that an MP is using their position to ask questions that I think the public deserve an answer to, Simon.
1: Oh, 100%. Actually, I really rate Tim Costley. He's a really smart guy, former Air Force officer. And actually, I've been stunned that actually a government MP has been allowed and is, you know, prosecuting effectively a government agency at the moment. It's almost unheard of. But, you know, you'd have to say it is just an absolute mess at Fire and Emergency. Ever since Peter Dunn made the changes, goes right back to there. I mean, really, and I think Tim's been hinting at this relatively strongly, it needs a complete overhaul. And in fact, I don't know why the minister, the government as a whole, is not stepping in from the board to the operational level. It is just beyond a mess now. And good on Tim and the committee doing their work. But where's the minister? Where's the government stepping in and saying, actually, this is critical that we fix this now?
0: Bloody good point. He looked good, I thought, Chris. I think it's a great yarn, mate.
2: Yeah, I think his prosecution skills were absolutely outstanding. And I just, the more I watched his highlights reels on Facebook, to be fair, the more angry I became at
0: yeah,
2: Fire.
0: That's why I got him on. That's where I saw them. And I was going, wow, we got to get into this.
2: Absolutely, absolutely brilliant. And I think if more people actually watched that, they would then probably have more sympathy for the fact that the fire service goes on strike every Friday. Because I know when I was looking at some of the press releases coming through suggesting they're going on strike again, I was thinking, gee, perhaps they could actually, it's a story when they're not going on strike. Having said that, though, when I saw just the incompetence of those middle managers, I thought, wow, these they're good on these firefighters for going on strike. They are sending a clear message that, unfortunately, their middle managers need to go.
0: Bureaucrats. They were classic non-accountable. It was just amazing. Mm. Hey, just very, very, very quickly, guys. Do you think the government should specify that when yes means yes in consensual sex? Either of you?
1: I don't even know where to start.
2: Yeah. So just, I think the law is required, but once again, it's not going to get voters exercised. And I think that's the problem that the current government's having, that they're releasing all these, you know, bills and things. And I think this one is probably quite powerful, just like the stalking legislation as well. But I don't think their vote changes in this election cycle at the moment. That's my view.
0: Simon?
1: And I just want to see the details. And so far, obviously, we want people to be, you know, safe and around the areas of consent. But, you know, practically speaking, what does this look like? And, you know, to be pragmatic, how does one witness a yes? Is it your word versus someone else's word? Are we going to be seeing a proliferation
0: and
1: of apps?
0: And if neither one has correctly said yes, two people could have sex and end up raping each other.
1: There's all sorts of stuff here. That's why I hesitated at the start and was trying to talk about it last night with someone else. It's just, it's fraught. And I would echo again what Chris is saying. This is not a vote changer, and particularly for those on the
0: side. So why bother right now? Guys, what a great session. Lovely talking to you both. Stay warm down there in the south, Chris. Have a great weekend, Simon. Thank you for your time.
1: Hey, thanks, guys.
2: Take care. Bye-bye.
0: Cheers. Chris Lynch, Simon O'Connor, our Free Speech Final Friday panel, brought to you by the Free Speech Union, FSU.nz. They're the champions of free speech in New Zealand. News time.
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4: In this update, the price of oil has surpassed $100 a barrel for the first time since May. It comes after Yemen's Houthi rebels targeted Saudi Arabian ships in the Red Sea, threatening to cut off a crucial route for the kingdom's oil exports. Meanwhile, the US has carried out its 12th consecutive night of strikes on Iran. US Secretary of State Marco Rubio hopes the Houthi hostilities will de-escalate.
5: I think the Houthis really got snookered into this thing by the Iranians, and they were smart to stay out of it, and they should stay out of it, and they should stop.
4: State Highway 7 from Greymouth inland to Stillwater on the west coast remains closed this morning. The region was drenched overnight with a heavy rain warning for the Western Ranges ending at 3 this morning. A view the Trans-Tasman aviation market won't be completely shaken up by the new Western Sydney Airport. It opens on October 25th, and Air New Zealand is one airline using it three times a week out of Auckland. Forsyth Barr Head of Research Andy Bowley says it will attract some operators, but thinks the majority will still go through the main Sydney airport.
6: If you think about the capacity that Air New Zealand will allocate to the Sydney market from later this year, only around 2% of that goes into Western Sydney.
4: New Zealand is sending five specialists to the United States to help battle wildfires in North America. Four are from Fire and Emergency, one from the Forestry Service. Crews are fighting nearly 1,000 fires across Canada. Jordan Dunn reports.
7: Canadian Prime Minister Mark Carney says heat waves and dry weather have combined to create one of the most intense wildfire seasons in the country's history. Fenn says its staff will work as helicopter operations managers, a heavy equipment boss, and an operations branch director to help with fire suppression. A fifth personnel from our forestry industry will be in a liaison role representing New Zealand.
4: I'm Kay Gregory, and that's news.
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4: In sport, Netball New Zealand chair Alistair Carruthers has laid bare the governing body's grim financial position. The sport's premier domestic competition is at risk of collapsing with no broadcast deal in place for next year. Staff at the three Netball New Zealand-run ANZ Premiership franchises have been told their contracts won't be renewed beyond this month. Carruthers says the competition was forecast to run at a loss of $3.7 million this year, but that was closer to $6 million.
8: Reserves will cover this year. I don't think next year is going to be easy to cover at that level from our reserves position. We need to start redesigning our business and redesigning the way that this competition is played.
4: And Penrith have beaten Parramatta to kick off round 21 of NRL. That's sport.
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9: In the west, from Northland to Wellington, including Coromandel, Bay of Plenty and the Central High Country, cloudy periods. Periods of rain developing this morning in Taranaki, Kapiti and Wellington, and later in the day further north. Possible thunderstorms about the coast. Gisborne to Wairarapa, cloud increasing, scattered rain from afternoon. Nelson and Marlborough, cloudy, rain easing to scattered showers this morning. Buller to Westland, occasional showers with the thunderstorms possible, and snow lowering to 600 metres about southern Westland tonight. Canterbury, Otago and Southland, excluding Stewart Island, mostly cloudy, scattered rain inland this morning, isolated showers elsewhere, mainly this afternoon, snow above 400 metres this evening. In Fiordland and Stewart Island, rain heavy at times with thunderstorms possible until evening, snow lowering to 400 metres this afternoon. And in the Chatham Islands, mainly fine.
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10: Now it's time for our hotspot weather location, brought to you by Thunderdonk. Born in the rugged hills of central Otago, Thunderdonk isn't just flavoured whiskey, it's a ritual in a bottle.
0: Katie's Coal, West Coast. Now, Katie's Coal Pass may be different, I'm not too sure, from Katie's Coal. And Katie's Coal is very near the Big Mac landing strip on Fox Glacier, which is below Katie's Coal and the Chancellor and Pioneer Huts on Fox Glacier. Katie's Coal, or Katie's Coal Pass, named after a very, very active English mountaineer called Katie Gardner. Here you go.
10: 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This is the Friday Fry-Up, brought to you by Beard Brothers. No fillers, no nasty artificial stuff, just a premium take of the banger, snarler and silly sausage of the week. Beard Brothers, crafted the old school way.
0: All right, what a week to make a pick. Where are we going to start? I think we start with the banger of the week, and there are a few nominees. You could have said Spain. The Spanish football team would be bangers of the week. They banged in some goals to win the World Cup. But that seems, doesn't it? That seems an age ago. I might have considered Chris Bishop as banger of the week, saying, stuff the other side, stuff Woke Luxon. We're going to change the RMA. We're going to get rid of the gravy train. But he kind of did himself out of being banger of the week. Why? Well, because he then admitted he might well lose his seat, and he wouldn't come on the show this week. He kind of ghosted us. He said he was too busy, and then he turned up everywhere else. We'll try and get him on Monday. So I don't think I can give it to him. I know I think the clear winner has got to be the guy who's back in New Zealand this morning, and like a great Kiwi male, he said the first thing he wants is a poi from the local bakery before he goes home with the claret jug. With the British Open, we call it the British Open tournament, a major golf tournament win, the first time in 63 years in New Zealand it has won the major tournament, the Open, the first time in 23 years a man has won a major. Lydia Ko's done it twice. Ryan Fox, most definitely our banger of the week. Hot as Hades, and also a real Kiwi. A kind of Beard Brothers bloke, I'd really say, is Ryan Fox. So Ryan Fox is our banger of the week. Well, silly sausage of the week, there has been no shortage of potential candidates for silly sausage of the week. And I'm going to say, actually, it has to be Stuart Nash. Stuart Nash, I mean, who else? It could have been Chris Luxon for suggesting that he can choose who Winston puts in cabinet. It could have been Winston for giving Stuart Nash a second chance in the first place. But basically, sending what could be misconstrued as a misogynistic comment to, of all people, the bitchiest ex-National MP and ex-politician in the country, Chris Finlayson, and then crying foul when he does what he does and publishes it, that was just one of the stupidest things I've ever seen in politics. And, you know, Stuart Nash is quite rightly now, as of this yesterday, an ex-politician, and he will never, ever rise from those ashes. So he's kind of a burnt sausage and a silly sausage. He's fried beyond belief. Fried beyond belief. So that's a pretty clear one, the silly sausage of the week. Now, I was going to say grilling of the week or griller of the week, and there have been some bloody good burns this week, I have to admit. And I'm inclined, because as a consolation prize for not getting banger of the week, I think the way, as venal and small-minded as it was, because he didn't overreach like Chris Luxon, I thought actually the brutal takedown of Stuart Nash by Chris Bishop, actually, I think that gets my grilling of the week. And the other contender for that would have been Chris Finlayson for dumping on Stuart Nash. So Chris Bishop, you get basic our griller, our super griller of the week. So we've got a boom, we've got a silly, we've got a bangy, and we've got a griller. But none of those sausages, to be honest, are as good as a Beard Brothers sausage. We're going to be talking again with Beard Brothers, I think, next Friday. They have a new product. They have a new sausage on the market that will join the galaxy of very good-tasting sausages from Beard Brothers.

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1: The Right Honourable Winston Peters, leader of New Zealand First, invites you and your family to his public meeting in Masterton on Sunday, the 2nd of August. 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
7: All right, you are on the platform, Looker Cup. And I love this. You know, we set up Beard Brothers Friday Fryer. Someone's just come up with another category, which is going to be a regular one. Wiener of the Week. And that's for the person with the most small dick energy. And it could be a man or woman of the week. What a great idea. So Wiener of the Week is going to be an addition. The Beard Brothers Friday Fry-Up. Thank you very much indeed, Gerard, for that suggestion. I will introduce it next week. Someone says no one is ever going to text Finlayson ever again because he's clearly a weasel. Alex says the app is improving. That is great. And I love this. No matter how obscure the weather location I come up with, and everyone I think that no one will know about or no

0: Right, we've got a note. It was the other Matt. Sorry.
1: Oh, cool. First of all, Sean, I will only be buying Beard Brothers sausages from now on, because anyone that supports the platform, I support them.
0: Good.
1: Never heard
0: you,
1: of
0: mate.
1: Them before in my life, but they came on board with you. But
0: okay,
1: we will
0: so
1: only
0: Beard
1: buy
0: Brothers, you can buy them. They've got lots of outlets, Foursquare. They do, I think, is it Foodstuffs?
1: Yep.
0: And go online to find out where they are and where they supply near you. Also to see, they're not like just like any sausage. They've got some real kind of bespoke sausages. Lovely story, Matt. They grew out of a guy who was hunting, making sausages for mate.
1: Yeah, I listened to your interview
0: and
1: when
0: just
1: you first took them on board.
0: And he just upscaled. It's a great yarn. Anyway.
1: Yeah, no, great. But I think that I'm just wondering whether we could just add one more sausage for maybe this week, and that is a dangerous sausage. And I think that would have to go to Paul Henry, and I'd be very curious as to know whether he holds a gun license, because his comments about Chris... whatever his name is, that leader of the Labor Party, that guy
0: God.
1: That I don't really like. Now, let's just think about this. Look at Tamahiri. He had all his rifles taken off him because of a comment that he made about the Indians. Tamaki. Now, he had all his firearms removed. Now, is Paul Henry going to have his firearms removed for the comments that he made on national TV?
0: Yeah, okay. I hear you.
1: Very interesting to see.
0: Hasn't it all got rather silly by the end of the week? You know?
1: It's crazy. It's just
0: someone's just texted
1: crazy.
0: And said that Chris Finlayson is a schoolboy pimp. And look, I don't mind. I don't think Chris Finlayson gives a toss what anyone thinks about him. He's having fun. Good on him.
1: But, yeah, anyway, Sean, have a good day. And I'm so looking forward to your election party.
0: Oh,
1: so
0: great. You've got your tickets. Excellent. And good time to remind people, Matt, you go to Eventbrite. It's all there. You go into the system and all the details. It is November the 7th, Dockside Restaurant in Wellington. And a good time is had by all. Thanks, Matt. Good on you.
1: Leah and Kelly are bringing their portable spa pool.
0: They're not. They are not, all
1: they
0: right?
1: They are. They're going to bring it down, and we're going to have a spa pool party there, Sean.
0: They,
1: it's going to
0: you
1: be awesome.
0: Are not. You are not. You're definitely not. I will have a word to them. All right. Kate, thank you for ringing. How are you?
2: I'm good, thanks. How about you?
0: Excellent.
2: Great. I think the wiener, I'm going to nominate Chris Hipkins for the Wiener of the Week award this week because he's got no sense of humour, which was demonstrated by his faux outrage about the whole Paul Henry thing. But I just wanted to say, keep doing what you're doing, because I'm, as my husband says, that I'm a political junkie. So I just love it. This is the only way I can find out what is actually going on in our country. I've just learned so much.
0: Oh, you could read the Herald. You could listen to Snooze Talk. You could watch the TV news.
2: The only time I use the Herald is to start my fire, and I get that secondhand from my parents who are, you know, in their 80s. As for the Commonwealth Games, I couldn't care less, didn't know it was on. And I do remember the 1974 ones because I did actually live in Christchurch at the time. But I just wanted to say, great Free Speech Friday, by the way.
0: They were good,
2: love
0: weren't
2: Chris
0: they?
2: I love Lynch, and I love Simon as well. Excellent. And I'm so gutted because I've been watching the ACT website to see when they're coming to Rotorua, and I've got another engagement that I've already committed to, so I'm not going to be able to see Paul Henry. I'm so gutted. I'm actually really, so that's on the 25th of August for any of my other local platform listeners. And then the national one is actually the 30th of July. So that's just coming up. So I would encourage any local.
0: Who's on tour for
2: to
0: national?
2: Along.
0: Is Luxon doing that?
2: Luxon and Todd McClay. So
0: why
2: I'll
0: don't
2: be going
0: they?
2: Along.
0: Well, okay. Well, and look, I'm just gonna. I'm not. You don't need to draw a conclusion from this, Kate. I do note that New Zealand First and ACT are advertising on the platform for their public meetings, and they're packing them out.
2: Exactly.
0: And I've heard from Chris Lynch that not many people are turning up to the national ones, and they're not advertising on the platform. You can draw your own conclusions.
2: Yeah, I've just given them a free advert. So we'll see. I'll report back to you how many people turn up.
0: All right.
2: And you go to
0: all of them, Kate. So you're just out shopping, really. It's like a political shopping trip.
2: I thought about

0: going to the Labor one, but I just don't really know.
1: Oh, come on. Go on and report back to me. That would be excellent.
0: I so want to go, just to almost just be like a little bit of a, you know, sort of fly on the wall to see what these, who are these people? What are their ideas? You know, maybe ask a few awkward questions, but I don't actually know if I could do it. I think I might be physically ill.
1: No, you'd be all right, Kate. Go on.
0: Mm. Oh, okay. I'll look into it.
1: And give us a ring afterwards. Lovely.
0: Okay.
1: Cheers.
0: Will do.
1: Bye. Henry, how are you?
2: Hey, good, thanks, mate. How are you?
1: Excellent.
2: Just the feedback with the show, man. It is awesome what I found on the platform. I'd have to say it's like finding a family that I never had. I was so frustrated with News Talk ZB, TV One. You know, I was a ZB listener for many years, so frustrated with their spiralling to the wokeism. And when I found the platform, like I say, it was like finding a family, mate. So please don't change anything. Continue what you're doing. You've got the best hosts in the country. Bella was a delight to talk to. And I'm saving feverishly to try and get to the election thing, mate. I became a Platform Plus member. I'm fully behind you guys, and you're doing something this country so needs so bad.
1: Oh, that's bloody nice of you, Henry. Thank you, mate. Where are you from?
2: I'm the thriving metropolis of Upper Hutt.
1: Oh, the Hutt Valley. Well, you won't have any travel expenses for the party, will you?
2: I'll be coming on your bike if I do, so I won't have any parking. I won't have any trouble parking anyway.
1: Bloody good. Henry, I hope to see you there, mate. Thank you for your call and your support. Yeah, thank you for being a Platform Plus member. And I suddenly realised how many freeloaders. I can't get the thing. I can't. Are you a Platform Plus member? I'm not a Platform Plus member. I can't watch on the video stream. Well, I'm sorry. Everyone else does their bit so that we can run on the smell of an oily idea of an oily rag, really, I guess. I absolutely agree with Henry. That's lovely of you guys. Be like Henry, someone says, Karen. Good on you, Karen. Luxon and Uffendall have a public meeting in Tauranga, 31st of July. Got a lot of listeners in Tauranga, but, National Party. See, here's the thing. If we accept the fact that ACT and National New Zealand First, to a large extent, compete for the same voters, and New Zealand First and ACT have figured out that a lot of you people listen to the platform, why wouldn't National do that? I don't know. I can't figure the logic. Hey, Rich, you should be on the plane by now, shouldn't you?
3: No, I go on the plane on Monday.
1: Oh, okay.
3: So
1: all right.
3: This will be my last chat for you for about 5 weeks.
1: Oh, you can ring from the Philippines?
3: We'll see how I get on with the time difference and stuff. We might be able to pull on to see how the wires are going. But you've been asking for some feedback. There's nothing really. I mean, you do a good job, Sean. I think maybe when you have too many interviews on, it can be a bit interview heavy and it's kind of like...
1: Yeah, well, so I try no more than three is generally the way I like to keep it.
3: I always enjoy your 7 to 7:30, you know, mainstream media taking the fun out of them. So hopefully I think you said it was like the 33% podcast you're thinking about doing, and hoping to get a sponsor.
1: Well, look, God, so I have an idea, and then other things. I'll be honest, the last couple of weeks I've just been trying to get things fixed, and then we've had meetings, and then we've got this big strategic direction. But the great thing has been, while that backroom stuff for the platform, I got to say, I do find stressful. It's not my natural place to be, my natural skill set. The great thing is everyone else is working so efficiently on the platform. Bella's been great this week. Leah and Kelly have stepped up because Michael's fallen over, which, strangely enough, has freed up Josh to work on the technical changes. And it's a very dynamic small team, Rich. I'll tell you, mate, I see yesterday that... Stuff are letting go 8 or 9 people. If I let go 8 or 9 people, that would be the platform gone. They've got 300 staff and they still produce that amount of shit.
3: Yeah, no, I did notice that. I was wondering what was going on with stuff, but hey. But I think when you look at the platform, Sean, it's not... You're not formulaic. I mean, with ZB, it's kind of like, well, we have politics Wednesday or Friday. It's Labor, it's National. It's like, we're going to talk to this person, this correspondent. It's just, it's not, I just don't, you don't, you're not connected like you are with the platform, where it's kind of like, right, here we are, we're actually talking about honest conversations about what's going on in this country, and it just kind of feels like we're a family, you know? Yeah, it's great, and I will listen while I'm away, and
1: no, if you can ring in, Rich, be lovely to hear you. Where in the Philippines are you going? Manila or?
3: Oh, we'll be in Cebu for a couple of days, and then going down to my wife's village for the rest of it. So,
1: good on you.
3: I mean, me and my wife, we got married, so we might actually have about 3 or 4 days honeymoon on our own. So that'll be quite nice. So,
1: good on you, Rich.
3: Because we got married early in the year. So, thanks, Sean.
1: Have a great trip, mate, and safe travels. All right, coming up next, we're going to talk to Tamim, managing editor at The Centrist, as we do every couple of Fridays. Right now, they will take a commercial break.
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1: All right, sorry, we've done it. I was a million miles away. We've got some other production issues. We are joined, as we are, by Tamim Barakat, the managing editor at The Centrist. Lovely to have you with us again, Tamim. How are you going?
13: Very well, Sean. Thank you very much. How are you?
1: Yeah, excellent. Now, Look, this is a story I have we've followed here on the platform, and many of our people follow. It's so good to see you guys seriously getting into this story. The story of Baby Roo, or Ruthless Empire. It is just such an indictment on our society, this story, isn't it?
8: It's today is 1,006 days. So in the you know, I waited for the 1,000-day mark to run this story, and it's just it's mind-boggling. You have a child that has been well, the child has died.
1: Beaten
8: it
1: to
8: looks
1: death.
8: Like. Yes. Yeah. Assault was seems to be the manner of death. And you've got three people that are in the house, and we're going on over 1,000 days, and nobody's been charged. Nobody's been tried. We looked into it with the IPCA, and it looks like there's been no complaint about the investigation. It doesn't look like they have that power. And the question that I have, that we have, is when does this become a public interest issue? Because we understand ongoing investigation. We understand that the police
1: they
8: in
1: tried
8: May,
1: to sell us before Christmas. We talked to the officer and said, oh, we may have a breakthrough. He's very hard to get, and there was no breakthrough. And I don't know what they're waiting for, Tamim, because someone of one of those three adults, all of them know what happened. And as much as Andrew Bailey's just introduced this private members bill to make compulsory reporting of child abuse, what about if you don't talk about who killed a kid, we lock you up and throw away the key until you do?
8: It's I can't comment on how these ongoing investigations are conducted. This one appears stalled to me. But there has to be something. I was talking about this with someone who was very well briefed on this case yesterday, and they were suggesting perhaps, you know, there's some kind of child endangerment law that can be enacted. You know, the child was beaten to death. Is nobody responsible? Can nobody catch a negligence charge here? So there's rumors that someone is talking. It comes down to a bit of a cult of silence, from what I understand. But at the same time, you know, from the public interest angle, you have to ask, is there two-tier policing going on here? You know, and that's the problem. I'm not saying there is.
1: Yeah. I wonder if an addition or an amendment to this bill that's just been drawn from the private members' ballot at Parliament, making non-disclosure of evidence around the death of a child an offence, that might be one way to wrap up to ramp up the pressure.
8: Yeah, that would be a good idea. I could see that working in the sense that perhaps when the truth is discovered, you go back and you find out who was holding it and you hold them accountable. Like, no one gets off scot-free for holding their tongue here. Because it's mind-blowing. You know, how is it possible that you have people, somebody beat this child to death. Somebody murdered this child. And nobody's responsible. We're all just carrying on. And what shocks me is, where is the pressure from the MPs? Where is the pressure from the media? You know, where's the pressure from the civil rights groups? Where's the pressure from the family rights groups? It should not come down to centrists looking into this and finding that nobody's raised any concerns with the IPCA, and the IPCA has no mechanism to put any pressure on it themselves. So really, what? We all just sit back and say, well, you know, when you guys sort it out, it looks like they're just slow walking.
1: Unfortunately, this country has a long and shameful record of not finding the killers of innocent babies. That's all I'm going to say, and you can make your own assessments about what demographics those kids come from. Look, the other issue you guys have been getting into, while everyone's going on about what Paul Henry said or what Stuart Nash said, I think you've quite rightly picked up on the fact that there are a whole lot of people on the left of politics who can use all sorts of inflammatory language and they get a free ride. You've concentrated on the Green co-leader, Marama Davidson. So what's your problem with her?
8: It's not a problem so much. I think just I think Modena has given away the game. That's what we wrote in Centrist, because she called the coalition government a pack of bastards, and she was talking to Julian Wilcox on the Huey, and you know, he didn't really, he pushed back. He said, look, you're calling the coalition government a pack of bastards, but at the end of the day, you have Winston Peters, you have David Seymour, you have Nicole McKee, Karen Chor. These people are all Māori leaders. And so in a quite a revealing statement, she said, I think, let's see, I don't care if their representatives belong to my whakapapa or not. The focus here is, I don't care if their representatives belong to my whakapapa or not. The focus here is their actions. And the truth is, Marama, a lot of people on the right side of the political spectrum would absolutely agree with you. But the truth is, if you don't agree with her definition of what is Māori, you are no longer Māori.
13: Yeah,
8: and this is the game, and I think this is something. This is the bigotry of low expectations. This is the racism of the left, which, in my personal view, is absolutely rampant in this country and needs to be checked.
13: Yeah.
8: Because you cannot come out and say you're Māori if you agree with my policies, but you're not Māori if you don't agree with my policies.
13: Yeah.
8: Perhaps there's more than one way to be in this world. I don't think this occurred.
1: Did you get any engagement from Marama? Or not? You're just reporting what she said. She didn't come and talk to you.
8: No, we just reported what she said. But you know what? Journalistically, you're right. I did not seek engagement from her. We should have done that. That's a fair point. So we'll take that on board.
13: Yeah.
8: But to be fair, this is not the first time the representatives of these left-wing parties have played this game. We also, you've got this sort of... Now, to be fair, also to Centrist, we also looked at the shifting standards and the shifting rationales behind their policies with NZ First, who also were, you know, playing games right now.
1: And I hadn't been aware of this. I'd missed this until I read it on you guys. Debbie Narewapaka from Te Pāti Māori. Read it on you guys. Debbie Narewapaka from Te Pāti Māori. She says they cook with New Zealand First. That seems really optimistic.
8: Yeah, that was back a couple of months during, was a white, I think that was during that. And we made that statement, I believe it was talking. But there was a fire on our head that helped us. Said, by the way, Ms. Narewapaka, the coalition government, racist, white supremacist, of cystic genocide. Oh, she getting away the game.
13: Yeah.
8: Police say, or just clutching baubles of power. Right?
1: It's just you have also raised, I think, and a worthy point of view, involved New Zealand First, which last weekend came out with the dollar. Let's say oil idea. Your point being that?
8: Well, I shouldn't say New Zealand First were the ones that helped place in 2018 where they stood. It was one of the Jacinda Ardern government.
1: The first Moratorium on Exploration.
8: Jones was the minister responsible fronting it, if I'm not mistaken, regional development. So you need to turn now and, hey, we're now going to do exactly what helped kill and bring it back. This is just plain. So all politicians from all sides need to, need to walk in the walk. If you say it, you don't mean stop saying it. And I think that's really hurt country in the point of Māori.
13: Yeah.
8: The racism and anti-Māori country that emanate. Is people on the left, you are cutting who is Māori, big government progressive policies that people sick of. So when you're sick of these things, you lash out, it creates real, but with that low bar racism of, if you're with me, you know, even though you're of ethnicity, by the way, because it means a father. So she, you know, she literally, you know, cuts them off from the fuck up because they disagree with her politics. No, we're racist.
13: Yeah.
8: So.
1: And last thing, and I know it's important to you and the social ban, which of course every reason we should protect kids from terrible people on the internet. I think you guys have looked to the real problem is that it's kind of a

0: it's, you know, the emotional appeal by Erica Stanford that, you know, we have to save the children from eating disorders and we have to, you know, protect the young girls from online harms when they're being fed images about their own bodies and the destructive effects this can have is absolutely legitimate. Nobody's saying it's not. But when you skate past the threat to free speech online, that's where I draw the line, because it becomes, in my view, a bit disingenuous. I don't personally think any of these politicians are so worried about me or my children or the, you know, I think they're worried about themselves and their agendas. And so you have to ask yourself, is this a child protection policy that happens to require digital identity, or is this digital identity policy being sold through the guise of child protection? I'm not saying it's one or the other, but we have to look into this very carefully before we go along with these very emotional calls for radical change into how we conduct ourselves online.
1: Yeah,
0: someone's got to protect the online trolls here. They're anonymous. They got to stay anonymous, crying out loud.
1: I got to say, to me, I get the feeling that's not going to be resolved for the before the election. And if they've got any sense, which often they don't have, National will put it in the too hard basket.
0: Right. Yeah. Well, we'll see. I don't know. I did get an interesting OIA back just with some information about their public research. They had they went on to askable.com and asked 174 people their opinion on this topic. And only seven people identified as Māori. And then they used that as
1: That was their public consultation.
0: 174 people through askable.com.
1: That would be, and they said, it would be useful to ask Grok, wouldn't it?
0: It's incredible to me. Look, Centrist puts out surveys, and we had over 1,000 people on this survey say they wanted nothing to do with digital ID. You could argue it's a self-select survey.
1: Yeah.
0: But I'm asking, on that front, how is it possible that Centrist, which has a very small team of people working, can get 1,000 people to respond to something, or we put out a survey user feedback on the site and whatnot. We're getting thousands of responses back. But the New Zealand government, with its hundreds and thousands of employees, can only muster up 174 responses. I got to ask, is that value for money?
1: That's a really good point. Well, you guys are, because to subscribe to the Centrist costs you nothing. How do people do it? Remind them how to get this great content.
0: Please go to centrist.nz and simply sign up for the free newsletter. And that's it. Just give us your email. We'll get it to your inbox as regularly as we can. And we're always trying to look for the angles that the news is missing and try and give you interesting content. One of the nicest things that we got back in a recent survey that we did was that the Centrist gives you angles. And I think the platform also does this, to be fair. So you don't feel like you're going crazy, because a lot of people just don't have the time to think through these things. So don't worry, there's someone here looking for those angles. So you think something's wrong, but you know what? You got to go to work. You don't have time. We're going to give it to you in a summary, a bite-sized piece, so you know, that's what I was thinking.
1: Dang.
0: So you don't feel like you're going nuts out there, because these people will drive you crazy.
1: It's good stuff. And if you want to dive deep into the stories we've discussed with Tamim this morning and the other great stuff that they do, do get along to the Centrist website. Have a great weekend, Tamim. We will talk again soon, brother.
0: Thank you, sir.
1: Cheers.
0: Have a great day.
1: Cheers.
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6: We've got precisely 12 minutes left for you to have your say, to ring in, to text me. And then we start getting ready for Monday's show, Bella, don't we? Basically, it never stops. It's just a terrible, terrible grind. I got to tell you, I was going to go fishing this weekend in Turangi. My plan was I was going to walk out of here at 10. The car was going to be packed with all the fishing gear, all the warm gear, and off I was going to go. I'd got the wheels balanced, I had a flat tyre, that had been fixed. The Ranger is filled with diesel at only 238 a litre, which is better than 330, which I think was the height of the last trip I went up. But the weather is absolute rubbish. We had a guide booked for the Delta at Turangi Saturday morning. He rang yesterday, he said, not worth it. I don't mind a bit of rain, so you get a fresh through the river and you get a run of trout. And it's going off up there at the moment. But we looked at the weather, my mate from Auckland and I rang him yesterday, I said, could you ring the lovely people who do the place we stay at and ask them if they can put it off? And I think we go in another 3 or 4 weeks because, the weather was too cold. So I got a wet weekend in Wellington. But it is nice to be able to, you are a bloody nightmare, someone says. Why are you listening to... Yeah, okay, you ring me and tell me what your problem is. Don't send me weird... I had this huge days. Do you think that person's done it again this week? Because I just got a terrible sense of deja vu there.
7: I don't think... That's the first I've read.
6: Okay, I just think I've read them before. I got deja vu all over again. Now, someone talking about Kate saying she might go to that Labor Party meeting. Grant says she'll have to go without a bath or a shower for 2 weeks so she can fit in to join the Great Unwashed. Oh, that's mean, Grant. The centrist is great, says this person. Why don't you get them to do your news segment? Because they do have all the angles. Well, look, the centrist does commentary and it does current affairs. A lot of people don't understand this. There is a difference between news. I wouldn't strictly call us a news service. We are a commentary, current affairs. We interpret the news, but we don't make a news bulletin. And I have to be honest, for the people that do, it takes a hell of a lot of people to continually be across and producing the short segments they do for news. It's a lot more than people think. You get someone called a journalist and suddenly you've got a news bulletin. It's 24 hours, you need to have massive context and the processing of it takes a while. And look, we use the news to generate, if you like, the discussions that we have. And as I've been telling you today, and I'm so pleased with your feedback, the real thing, and I've been thinking about this a lot as we look at our technical problems with delivery, what is, the people are what make the platform on, you know, you guys and us guys. That's what makes the platform. It is a group of people doing something together. And I was thinking, what's the technology is just how we get to talk to each other. And one of the most important pieces of technology that, you know, when I set up with the rights, when we set up all those years ago, was to build a talkback station. To build, because we are now, next to ZB, the only talkback station in New Zealand. Talkback service in New Zealand. And I'm going to ask the question, I don't know that ZB is still talkback, really. In the truest sense of the word. But it is the dialogue and it is the discussion. Sean, the app has vastly improved since yesterday. It's gone from being bloody diabolical to somewhat diabolical. Cheers, Tom, the disgruntled truck driver. Tom, if you've got Apple devices, you can also go to TuneIn and Apple Music radio stations. We have published online and in our socials links to all this. I'm also going to say, some people saying, well, I can't get everything I did. We are putting up our paywall a bit. I've promised you would always be able to get the platform audio live for free. We're going to make sure that happens, but it costs money to do what we do, to maintain this talkback service. I think we're amazing value for money. So a lot of people who thought somehow that they were paying, we've found out they email us all, said, you weren't paying. Or you weren't paying the full subscription. And we're trying, I want to clarify that for everyone as well. Sean, the Baby Roo case is an appalling stain on our nation. How about the presumption of guilt? Each of the three presumed murderers need to prove their innocence. I hear you, Neil. Sean, thanks for updating us through emails about the app. Can I just say, and here's the thing about how small we are. Last week, I couldn't update you because Sarah was away on holiday and I didn't know how to use the Gmail group mail. We've got a thing called Mail Coach. That's why you didn't get any updates and it was really pissing me off, but I had so much to do, I couldn't get it. I'm going to have to... Actually, we might teach you how to do it, Bella, eh? Upskill you. Right? You'd love
7: you
6: that.
7: You know, with upskilling comes...
6: Oh.
7: I'm just kidding.
6: Bella's moving this weekend. She's moving into a flat, a new flat in Wadestown. You know you're moving up, pertaining to Wadestown.
7: It's up physically. It's a lot higher altitude.
6: It will be cold up there.
7: It was windy
6: and
7: there.
6: I hate to tell you this. You might not find that it's that much closer.
7: It is. I've got to leave 10 minutes later.
6: Oh, wow. Oh, okay. Oh, so that's good. So you'll be better, as it were. Sure, here in Whangamataro, a lot of us in the trades listen. We love the platform family. It's Dave the Chippy. Good on you, Dave. Listening on TuneIn, no issues, but no platform ads heard. Oh, hang on. What about the ads during the program? All different and not yours. Dave, I wasn't aware of that. Jeez, I better bloody check that out. And Dave, the thing is, mate, that's not going to last forever, TuneIn. TuneIn is a stopgap until we get the app fixed, mate, okay? Matt, good morning to you.
8: Yeah, g'day, mate. I missed most of that, but I was just going to say I've just started using TuneIn.
6: Playing on TuneIn?
8: I've heard a few David Seymour ads.
6: But they must be playing. Someone's got it wrong there. It's the digital ads that we don't get. Okay. And TuneIn's working as a stopgap measure for you?
8: Yeah, it's flawless on Android. So
6: Absolutely flawless on Android. Thank you, Matt.
8: Yeah.
6: Thank God for that.
8: No worries, mate.
6: Thank God. Thank you very much. Cheers. John, how are you, buddy?
9: Yeah, good, Sean. Just quickly on the subject of talkback, I think it's remarkable and revealing that Radio New Zealand, with all its vast resources, has no appetite for talkback.
6: Has never done talkback, because then you might give normal people a chance to say something.
9: Yeah, the great unwashed might sort of begin to chisel away at their little...
6: And, John, it's so much like the Post this morning. Have you read the... You didn't get the Post. Simon Upton bitching that now that the government's changed the RMA, governments might change policy and not follow the rules that some bunch of faceless bureaucrats made up in 1991. It is the most kind of cloth-eared... He's basically arguing for dictatorship, bureaucratic dictatorship, you know?
9: Yes, this ghastly prospect of popular democracy scares the bejesus out of them, doesn't it?
6: Yeah, absolutely. And I think that's kind of connected with Radio New Zealand not having talkback. I'll tell you what, if I was running Radio New Zealand, I'd give it a talkback channel.
9: Oh, it would definitely increase their ratings. Yeah. But they don't want to do it, and they don't care because they don't much care about their ratings either because they're non-commercial.
6: Yeah, I hear you. I hear you, John. Nice talking, mate. 0800 333 33 83. Sean, TuneIn is a fine alternative for the time being, and that's why we did it. You hear the TuneIn ads when you first connect, then you hear the platform ads like you do with normal streaming. Sean, your ads do play on TuneIn, but when you first log in, they play three of their ads first. Oh, well, I'm sorry, I can't do anything about that, unless you pay for TuneIn Premium. But we're just using these things in the meantime as we work on a more lasting solution. Our apps will be back, but I'm going to tell you they will not do all the Platform Plus features. We are going to have a new site, and it may not be the website that you can get to through the apps that will do all that stuff for you. It's going to be a hell of a lot more reliable. Sean, doesn't ZB do talkback through the middle of the day? Do they not? Does Mike not talkback? Does Mike not let you ring in?

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2: In this update, a director says the difference between an AI and human-made film is authenticity. Tech billionaire Elon Musk claims his artificial intelligence platform Grok will produce a feature-length film or version of Homer's The Odyssey before the year is over. Christopher Nolan's film The Odyssey has just opened in New Zealand cinemas. Kiwi actor and director Jennifer Ward-Leland says Nolan sees things through a human lens, whereas artificial intelligence is trained on the performances of people.
3: Essentially, it's stealing from performers without compensation and without consent, because the machine itself doesn't know anything unless it's fed something, and what it is fed is millions and millions of performances.
2: A view: political candidates need to soften some of their messaging. ACT candidate Paul Henry was asked on Radio Hauraki yesterday to assign which leader of Labour, New Zealand First and National, he'd rather shoot, shag or marry. Henry chose shoot for Chris Hipkins, which a Labour MP has described as a death threat. Labour's Willie Jackson says New Zealand has changed a lot since Henry was last on television.
4: We've had mass murders, we've got a lot of nuts running around, Jacinda can't at times come back to New Zealand, so you have to be careful.
2: State Highway 7, connecting the West Coast with the rest of the South Island, has reopened. Road users driving from Greymouth inland to Stillwater are still advised to take extra care as hazards may remain from the overnight drenching. The vehicle market is changing dramatically. Fiat has pulled its electric stock out of the New Zealand and Australian markets. The Italian car manufacturer is not restocking the fully electric 500e and Arbath 500e models while it evaluates future product opportunities. Motor Trade Association CEO Lee Marshall says effort and energy may be put into brands with a more promising future.
5: The market is changing. It's amazing how many vehicles now have sold thousands this year that last year weren't even around.
2: Christchurch's Convention Centre is proving its worth with events at Te Pai injecting almost 74 million dollars into the economy in the year to June, including more than 60 million directly into Canterbury. That's news.
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2: In sport, Netball New Zealand chair Alistair Carruthers concedes the ANZ Premiership is struggling for viewers, even on free-to-air television. The domestic competition ran at a loss of $3.7 million this season. Figures show an average ANZ Premiership match was viewed by 51,800 people. Carruthers says that's a tough sell commercially.
6: I regret having to agree with you, but turnarounds begin with a shared understanding of the biggest problems. And I think being able to commercialise this at scale is a really big opportunity, but currently a problem.
2: The Glasgow Commonwealth Games are officially underway. New Zealand's scaled-back team of 114 athletes have been welcomed at the opening ceremony. That's sport. I'm Malcolm Jordan.
7: It's time for climate change on the platform. 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
8: In the west, from Northland to Wellington, also for Coromandel, the Bay of Plenty, and the Central High Country, today it's cloudy. We've got rain developing in Taranaki, Kapiti and the capital, and later in the day further north, possibly some thunderstorms about the coast. For Gisborne, to wind it up, a cloud increasing. We've got scattered rain this afternoon. Nelson and Marlborough, cloudy. Rain easing to scattered showers this morning. Buller to Westland, occasional showers with thunderstorms possible. Snow lowering to 600 metres about southern Westland this evening. Canterbury, Otago and Southland, excluding Stewart Island, mostly cloudy for your Friday. Scattered rain inland this morning and then isolated showers elsewhere, mainly this afternoon. Snow above 400 metres tonight. For Fiordland and Stewart Island, rain heavy at times. We've got thunderstorms possible until the evening. Snow lowering to 400 metres this afternoon, and the Chatham Islands, like yesterday, it's the place to be. Why? Mainly fine.
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1: Good morning, team. Lovely to have your company on a Friday. Yay. Gosh, this week's gone fast, but good, very good. Leah Parnipal with you, producer Kelly here as well. And look, another busy day today. Low staff morale, on-site, no on-site drug testing for years, contraband readily available, and filthy, uninhabitable parts of the, what the hell am I talking about? A jail, Spring Hill Correctional Facility. There has been an inspectorate's report out, and it's damning. Although they say things are changing, I'm going to catch up with Floyd Duplessis, who is the Corrections Association president, about this. Could AI bottle a memory? Three engineering students at Auckland Uni think so. They've developed an AI-powered, wait for it, fragrance concept. We knew AI would get everywhere. Now it's making our perfumes. It's called Memoir. I think I'm saying this right, Memoir. And it turns personal memories into custom perfumes. Amazing. I'm going to chat to one of the three engineering students. These guys did really well. They came back. They went to Paris. They were picked. I think they made it into the top six out of 380,000 of ideas. So it's pretty impressive, really. How the heck does that work? I will chat to one of the students a little later on in the show. How does AI make perfume? Hey, where we're going to start the program, though, today is a woman who sold her business to pay for her life-saving cancer treatment is taking her fight to Parliament. Catherine Cook earlier this week presented a petition with more than 17,000 signatures calling for Keytruda to be funded for people with early-stage triple-negative breast cancer. As well as a petition, she spoke before the Health Select Committee saying this is much about more than just one medicine. After volunteering more than 1,200 hours campaigning, she says New Zealand must stop offering partial treatment pathways to leave patients crowdfunding or missing out altogether. And Catherine Cook joins me now. A very good morning to you, Catherine.
2: Good morning, Leah. And I'm so glad that I got the memo about clothing because I nearly put my cougar top on too.
1: Did you?
2: It must be the age and the quality of dress, right?
1: They say over a certain age, women do like to dress in animal print, and I am the queen of it. So, yes, and I'm sure you are too, Catherine. But
2: run out and get my zebra one on, and then we can look like we're part of the circus that I've just come from.
1: Oh, no. Yeah, exactly. Hey, look, can we start with your own story about being diagnosed with a triple negative breast cancer?
2: Yeah, look, Leah, I was fighting fit and then early November 2024, I went and had a mammogram, just a routine mammogram. I was having them annually and I got a recall to say that I'd found something, wanted to do some more investigative, and I was still in denial, went in, then suddenly I'm lying there having biopsies done, having another mammogram, and then being told, come back in a week, still was in denial, watching women going through the door, not coming out. I'm waiting an hour later going, if you've got nothing to tell me, let me go. And then found out it was my turn. And the reason people didn't come back out is we got sent out the back door after we'd been told the bad news that we had triple negative breast cancer.
1: Oh my gosh. And am I right in saying it isn't the most common form of breast cancer? And is it one of the most aggressive and hardest to treat?
2: Look, it's highly aggressive. There's about 350 women and also men can get breast cancer that are diagnosed across New Zealand every year. And I also want to just acknowledge our Pacific nations that we support too, because they also need to be under the umbrella of what we're talking about.
1: Okay. So you found out, you ended up, as I said in the intro, having to sell your business, my goodness, to pay for your treatment. You lost quite a bit of money, didn't you?
2: Well, it was even worse than that, if I can just say. So basically, I got asked when I got told you've got triple negative breast cancer. In the same sentence, I was asked, do you have private insurance? And I'm thinking, relief, yes, I do. Mm-hmm. And realising that that actually was not actually great at all. All I did with my private health insurance was save the public health system, the chemo, the radiation and the surgery. My public health insurance does not pay for the unfunded drug, and I'm on a wellbeing too with Southern Cross. So I thought I'd not won the lottery by getting triple negative, thought I'd won the lottery by having health insurance, but in actual fact I didn't. So through the uncertainty of how do we keep paying our bills, we had to put our house on the market while I was going through chemo, either sell the house or sell the business. Didn't know how we were going to fund the drug, but I knew I needed the drug to stay alive. Then my friend created a give a little page, but we sold one of our businesses at a $700,000 loss due to being forced to sell something to be able to keep paying for the drug and to pay to live, basically.
1: Yeah, golly.
2: So I'm down the tube for $750,000 at the moment.
1: Yeah, but you are here and you are in remission, but you've spoken about feeling guilty because other women can't access the same treatment. Why does that weigh so heavily on you, Catherine?
2: Well, it weighs heavily on me because it's inequitable. So you can have two women or two people with the same diagnosis. I want to use an example of a lady who I'm allowed to talk about. Her name is Amber Rose, and unfortunately she passed away in May this year. She got diagnosed with the same stage, grade and size triple negative breast cancer that I had. Solo mum of four children, three boys under 16 and a 20-year-old daughter, was never even offered Keytruda. Now, Keytruda is the global standard treatment. So we're talking about the full pathway, cancer treatment pathway for triple negative breast cancer. It's funded in 40 countries, just not funded here in New Zealand. She hails from Hastings. She contacted me on the 17th of April this year. She said to me, can you help me? I just want to live. I'm so scared. I'm worried. I'm going to die and my children won't have me. I get this coming in my inbox every day since I started the petition. So I just also want to just say to you, even the government thought that I was bringing the petition down. The petition was actually introduced to Parliament by Nancy Liu on the 8th of July last year. So that petition has been in Parliament since the 8th of July last year. I went to the Petition Select Committee in October last year, and I presented my oral and written submission. Didn't even know there was a letter from Pharmac that referred to a horse instead of a person, as in myself. Wrong petition, wrong animal, we're talking about animal prints, wrong animal, and also said that it was a low priority. Well, within a few days of me being at that oral submission, it suddenly the drug appeared on Pharmac's OFI list. Now, appearing on Pharmac's OFI list, which is the official investment list, that drug could stay there for the next 10 years and still not be funded. So the system is completely broken. But coming back to the guilt factor that you said, she contacted me, Amber did, on the 17th of April. I said to her, I'll help you, even though I was so time poor. Got a give a little page from $2,500 up to $35,000, and then she got told there's no time anymore, I'm going to die. So she passed away. She wasn't even offered she wasn't even offered the chance to crowdfund. She was never. And then there's Jackie Toy in Hamilton. Jackie Toy's given me permission to talk about her as well. She got triple negative breast cancer. She's had to put money on her mortgage to pay for the drug. She'll be paying for that for the next 15 years.
1: My God. And look, those stories and also your petition, there's been many petitions now. This one attracted over 17,000 signatures. Catherine, I mean, what does that tell you? What the level of support out there that this is people are crying for this.
2: Yeah, well, look, I was very ill in Auckland Hospital last April, and I'm one of these, 100% people where I thought my petition's at 2,000, I want to get to 20,000. So I was waiting for three blood transfusions and very unwell. And in my hospital bed, I'm just going across all the Facebook groups across New Zealand to telling them my story and other people's stories, and it just grew legs. But I also want to tell you what it represents today. What it represents today is that when I am speaking on social media, my social media account and my LinkedIn account over 500,000 people are engaging. I could show you my stats, not paid, it's all organic. They're all talking about it. But I also want to say a lot of people are really still confused about what is funded and what is not. I had a lady pop into a group today and she said, Keytruda's not part of the global standard treatment, it's funded. She said, I've got breast cancer, I should know what I'm talking about. She's got Herceptin, which is a different type of breast cancer. Of course, it's not going to be part of her regime. But we also have women in this country who are confusing things and not standing beside their sisters in the same way. I went to Parliament with Annette Wickieper. Annette Wickieper was one of the heroines from 20 years ago that got Herceptin across the line for estrogen positive, HER positive breast cancer people. 20 years later, we're doing the same thing. 20 years later.
1: Wow.
2: But when I fronted up to that petition at the House Select Committee, I said to them, I'm here for Keytruda, but I'm robbing from Peter to pay Paul. If you fund me, I carry the guilt that someone else is going to miss out, and it's not sustainable. So I also was on another one of your colleagues' channels, and I had presented to Minister Seymour a solution. I called it the Health and Medicine Tax Levy. And I said, if you tax people at $4 a week, and I just used that as an example, we can use some savings around that tax levy. But if I said to you, Leah, for $4 a week, if that money went into a pot that was going to be available for you when you needed it, and health is your you know, without health you've got nothing else.
1: Yeah.
2: You'd pay for it, right? So most New Zealanders I speak to actually just want to have our taxes

0: Angela was somebody who turned up absolutely we're not aware that she was turning up, but she turned up on the steps on Tuesday and said to Annette, if it wasn't for you, I'd be dead. So she got her septum 20 years ago. She had tears streaming down her face saying, if it wasn't for you, Annette. Now, Annette and eight others went all the way to the High Court for a judiciary hearing around this. I've also lodged a complaint with the Human Rights Tribunal, and I've also lodged a complaint with the Health and Disability Commissioner, because I believe that what's happening right now is a breach of the Payora Act. The system is meant to be there to help us, and it's not. And I don't know if you actually heard me say this, but can I just say to you, there's a lady called Kathy Spencer, former senior leader across the Ministry of Health, ACC and Treasury, and she highlighted a profound inconsistency in how New Zealand values life. Treasury currently placed a value of approximately $16.6 million on preventing one road death, yet values 1 year of health life at only $36,670 for health investment analysis. Jeez. And that's what I took to the House Select Committee. So that raises a fundamental question. Why is life valued so differently depending on whether the risk arises on the road or through cancer?
1: Wow. That's outstanding. Those figures, Catherine. You mentioned before that Keytruda was already funded in 40 countries, including Australia, the UK, and Canada. In New Zealand, though, you can get it, obviously, but it's generally only funded, is this right, once the cancer is advanced, which seems backwards to me. Surely
0: it's extremely backwards.
1: Yeah.
0: It's extremely backwards, and that's what I'm saying to them. I have said to the government that there is it's a systemic issue, and if they looked at it through a whole of government lens, they would see that they're paying to decline. So there's a huge cost on welfare, health, mental health, ACC, there's a huge loss of productivity, other people having to be caregivers, all the way to decline. And then even when you get to the advanced stages, it's still not a guarantee that you're going to get it. There's a scoring process. And also there might also be some comorbidities that prevent you from having Keytruda. So if you can't have Keytruda, even though it's funded, then the other thing that happens is there's another drug called Trodelvy, which is funded in 70 countries, Leah. That's 70 countries, also for triple negative breast cancer, that you would then have to fund. So for me, I'm fighting for Keytruda. I've had to pay and I've lost, but I might have a recurrence and then I'm going to have to pay for another drug. And so I'm going to reach a point where I'm going to have to say, I can't do this anymore. And, you know, I turn 55 next Tuesday I've still got a lot to give. I paid my taxes all my life. I just also want to show you this. This is a graph, I don't know if you can see it, where New Zealand sits right at the bottom of the OECD of how much we actually put towards medicines in the world. 5% is where we're sitting, and Germany at 58%, Australia at 25%. Just in front of us is Korea at 20%. So we're 5% to 20% being the next one. We're the poorest publicly funded access to modern medicine out of 20 comparable OECD countries.
1: Is that what you mean by you say that New Zealand, there is partial treatment pathways? Well, or is that different? What did you mean by that?
0: So when I say partial treatment pathways, and I've been judged lately by this, in fact, I've been bullied, and I'm not even going to talk to you about who's bullying me, but I keep getting phone calls to say, Catherine, can you stop talking about how, we're not aligned, you're not congratulating the partial treatment pathways. Partial treatment pathways is a diagnosis. So they've reduced screening, and so that's a partial treatment pathway. Early prevention is great, but you can't have early prevention without the medicine, Leah. You know, a full treatment pathway requires the medicine, and it's why I can't get excited about new hospitals being built, because a new hospital doesn't guarantee me the treatment, the medicine. And I got really excited yesterday when I heard that Auckland University is opening a new cancer centre. But they're still going to be restricted by what is unfunded medicines. So what's going to happen when that happens? You'll get to three quarters of the way, and then you've got to pay for the medicine.
1: Right, so, partial treatment. Yeah.

0: Okay. It's unusual that you're getting like negative because, you know, bullying about this is very strange.
1: I'm apparently unaligned. I've been told politicians don't like me, but that's obviously hitting a nerve, Catherine. Well, I can tell you, I got to see 12 different politicians in the House who made themselves available and said hello and made meetings to see me. Now, not too many people can sit in front of you and say they've got 17,000 signatures, they've gone through the petition select committee, they've continued the cause, they've fronted up. I write love letters to every MP across the House most weeks, and I don't apologise for doing so. And yeah. I've told them that this vote, health will matter in this election. Because time is your currency, Leah. And if I said to you today, go and have a mammogram, and you got diagnosed with triple negative breast cancer, could you tell me you've got at least $85,000 to start the treatment and possibly $130,000 that's required?
0: Not without selling something. No. Yeah, exactly. Yeah.
1: Well, that's assuming you've got something to sell, and it's assuming that you could go and get a loan.
0: Yeah. You know? Yeah, actually, that's a good point. So, I mean, I could be in the position where we could sell a house, but a lot of people aren't, and that's exactly what you're saying. And in fact, you said that, you know, we see Give a Little pages. You mentioned one of the women, sadly, she didn't even get the chance, but a Give a Little page raising money. If you go and have a look, most of them are for cancer treatments. And now crowdfunding seems to be the expectation rather than the exception.
1: Well, there's two fundamental issues with that. When I first put my Give a Little page up, I got a donation of $50,000. In fact, I was lying down very unwell, and I literally went outside in my pajama top and not much else. I'm glad I live rural. And I said to my husband, oh, my God, someone just given me $50,000 anonymously. And my husband said, oh, really? He was in shock. He thought I had read it wrong. He said, look, just go back and have a lie down. Well, you wouldn't believe the people when it hit the media had heard that I'd been given $50,000. Oh, somebody's donated to her so they could get a tax write-off. How disgusting and shameful is it for people to say that? You know, right. Actually met my donor anonymously and she said to me, I saw someone in you that would take this fight, and that's why I've continued it. I've kept my word. But, you know, when we talk about having an asset, Leah, I had an asset. I had an asset, and you might have an asset. But if you're selling an asset in an economic crisis, that asset becomes, a fire sale. And so you lose a lot of money. A lot of money. Yeah. So I would, you know, you go try selling your house right now in a fire sale and you're desperate to live, you will lose money.
0: Of course. The government has increased Pharmac's budget over the past couple of years. But as I think you said previously, do you think this is simply about the money or it's about the priorities, and you believe the priorities are wrong?
1: They are wrong, and I wonder why that it's cherry picking. Now, Pharmac do the job of negotiating good pricing, but here's the dig. They negotiate good pricing, bulk pricing for public. I've put the question to ACT, to Todd Stevenson and David Seymour, and Todd's been a great advocate. I just want to say Todd's been amazing. Yeah. I said to them, why is it that unfunded drugs are mandated to only be given in private institutions? Why can't they be given user pays in the public system where the bulk pricing's already been negotiated? Now, my private institution don't get special pricing. They don't get special pricing. I've got to find $12,000 every 3 weeks to get that one drug. It's a bag about that by that. It's about 15 to 10, 20 centimetres by about 10 centimetres. It's about 15 to 10, 20 centimetres by about 10 centimetres wide. That bag costs $9,000. Then I get it infused in my private facility. That's up to $3,000, which includes the consultation to get that bag infused. A bag of saline, you can go to a Soul Bar and get completely obliterated, and along comes St John's Ambulance and they give you a saline bag.

0: for free. I
1: Yeah.
0: have to pay $500 for that saline bag for hydration in private. So what I'm saying to you is, are we doing things to keep private still going and growing their businesses, or are we and being and am I a transaction, or is there a duty of care and I'm a patient? Because I've been highly critical of the infusion centres, which I think is a great idea, but I've been told off for saying, "Catherine, here you are again complaining about the infusion centres." I said, "No, I'm not complaining. I'm celebrating the fact that there's infusion centres available in centres where there weren't. But they're already there. You don't need to recreate them. You could use the Awanui, there weren't, but they're already there. You don't need to recreate them. You could use the Awanui, blood lab. You can use the pharmacist." So doctors and specialists already send a prescription to the pharmacy, and they already send a blood form to Awanui lab. They could send a prescription for me to get infused in both those places without having to set up a whole new place, and that whole new place can be put towards medicine. And right now, that gap, that massive gap, and Paula Bennett said a while ago, she does not want to be known for just being the person that was in government. She knows there's a billion-dollar hole, and the money is there. It's just being redirected in roading, and it's been redirected in train stations. It's been redirected in, all the wrong places. And last year, I ruined most people's weekend when I appeared on the Herald. For 2 days, they got to see my bald head. We deserve a fighting chance. And this doesn't help me. I know.
1: My gosh, what a
0: It
1: cracker.
0: doesn't help me. Yeah. I'm not doing
1: You
0: this for me.
1: No, I know. I know. Look, as well as a petition, you as you mentioned it, you spoke before the Health Select Committee on Wednesday. And look, I've started watching that. I'm going to finish it. It was very, very good. And how did it go? Do you feel that they listened? They really listened?
0: Yeah, look, I'm going to be really straight up with you. There are members of that House Select Committee that I find definitely humble, and definitely heard me. But here's the dig again, use the word dig. Is 10 minutes enough time to plead for the lives of everybody? It's not. We ran out of time. We had no questions, but there were people in that room that I felt more heard at that meeting than I did at the Petition Select Committee meeting. The Petition Select Committee meeting, you could have actually had a big yawn and most of them would have been asleep. They weren't prepared. They seemed disinterested. The only person that had something meaningful to say was Paulo Garcia, who thanked me for my courage. But there was other people, without naming names, that were in the room that showed no interest at all. And I was really disappointed. But
1: Oh no.
0: you know what? At the end of the day, the guilt that I carry the guilt around the losses for my family. I got cancer, and now we're actually in discussions with the bank about losing our property, because that money, that loss of the business, had to go somewhere. And I'm negotiating with them about not losing my home. It's really stressful. And then I look around, and I have the guilt of Amber Rose and people like her who didn't even get a chance. They're not even being told about the global standard treatment. Keynote 522 is the global standard treatment. And you asked about Australia. Australia funded early stage triple negative cancer. They funded Keytruda for early stage triple negative cancer on the 1st of December 2023. So nearly 3 years later. Yeah,
1: They're
0: and people say
1: still.
0: go to Australia and get the treatment. You would have seen, she's been quite in social media. Lani Reddy, her husband, just been over to Australia to get treatment. If it was that simple to get treatment, we'd all be going over. We probably will be returned back on a plane. But you can't just go to another country and get treatment. You've still got bills to pay, job to do, priorities,
1: Family costs. How are you? Not everyone can just jump the ditch and go and do that.
0: No, no.
1: Catherine, you mentioned Todd Stevenson, ACT MP. He's described you as a fierce advocate. And he says,

0: He wants New Zealanders to have access to the same gold standard cancer treatments available overseas. And as you said, you met with 12 other politicians. I mean, after hearing you, though, does it, and then what Todd says and the ones you met, do you have confidence real change could finally be on the horizon? Or do you feel that it is still lip service?
1: If I could be really honest with you about a couple of things, I feel that there is a genuine approach by about 3 or 4 MPs. Mm. I believe that if I hear one more time from Labor or National or even New Zealand First, how much, or even ACT, how much money has been put to Farm Act, I swear to you, I'll probably do a sit-in on the Harbour Bridge all by myself, not for jumping off it, but for pushing people off. Because to be really honest, I don't care that you put money in. It's a great start, but don't give me a tokenism approach that is going to be for when people are nearly dead. You know, it really doesn't help. I've said to all of them that they need to create a sustainable, strategic health and medicine system that is fit for purpose for everybody. I'm not asking you to give me something that just come on the market, like, for example, CAR T cell therapy, which you can pay $500,000 to $1 million to go and get, where, you know, is outrageously expensive. But I am asking you to look at what is the gap in Farm Act, the medicines that are sitting there that are necessarily required right now.
0: Yeah.
1: Now, you know, I've heard them say, oh, this might continue to be discussed after the election. Try explaining that to someone who needs it right now and might die. There is no excuse to not pay money. So you ask, is it lip service? I think people were pleasant. I think they genuinely want to do their job. If you listen to the last piece I said when I was out of time, I said to them, I understand the gravity of their job, but having gone to question time for 2 days in a row, what a waste of time and a waste of money, having all those people sitting there asking the same bloody question day in and day out and ridiculing each other. If we had only a third of them in there doing that and the rest of them out there doing what they need to do, I'd feel a lot more confident. But, you know, I've had so many people saying, Catherine, thank you for standing up, but I still feel like I'm letting them down. I really wanted to get off the gallery in question time and ask to be on the floor. And I'm, without a joke, I would have sacked probably most of them and said, look, I'm sorry, you're not competent to be here. And it's not me being rude or disrespectful, but to sit there and watch them argue over the same thing. They asked 2 days in a row about groceries. They asked, argued about things that happened in the past. You know, we did this, we did that. Who cares what you did back then? Nobody cares about last year or the year before. We care about the future, and we're all focused on the future, and that's what needs to happen. And interestingly enough, I was denied a meeting with a couple of people who apparently had early flights on Wednesday afternoon, but funny enough, I saw them at question time and they weren't going anywhere very quickly. They waited the whole hour. So I'm really big on integrity, and that's what you'll find with me, Leah, is I'll hold you to task. If you say to me this, I'll take you for your word until you decide to lie to me, and then I'll be writing a love letter saying it was really great seeing you in the gallery. I hope you didn't miss your plane.
0: You are a force of nature, Catherine. My goodness. Look, I think you need to be in Parliament, actually. Maybe that's where your next step is. Get in it. Get in it.
1: How long have we got? I don't know if you want to know. I don't know if they want to know, to be honest. But I actually did make an inquiry with one party who I've voted for all my life. It took them 6 weeks to figure out what I was asking. When they figured it out, I had an approach by another party because I told them that I was thinking about it. So because they showed proactivity, I went down that route. I ticked the box of not being a criminal. That's great. I knew I wasn't. I ticked the box of all the other scrutiny that they did. I'm glad I ticked that box. I passed the written assessment, and then I got to the interview stage, and I walked away from the interview going, They're not going to select me. I felt like it was just a ticking boxes. They said they'd come back to me in a couple of days. Meanwhile, this other party were desperate to get me on board. Have you heard? Have you heard? I said, no, but I'm asking, I'm asking. They said, well, can you go and get some delegates? They didn't tell me that I couldn't belong to the other party to get the delegates, but that's another story. So I went out and I got 15 delegates. I only needed to get two. They said, get 10, I got 15.
0: Yep.
1: I got 15 delegates on the Saturday. I got asked, had I heard, still hadn't heard. On the Monday, I wrote and said, look, I think I'm going to actually disengage to other people. If they can't get it together, I'm going to disengage and I'll continue the process with you guys. Oh, no, we can't continue with you because your application's incomplete. What do you mean my application's incomplete? Oh, well, you can't. You couldn't have applied because you were already a member of the other party. I said, well, why did you get me to fill in the form, get the 15 delegates, and so on and so on. So then somebody contacted this other party and said, hey, Catherine Cook should really be in Parliament, and apparently I withdrew my application. Well, how can I withdraw an application when there wasn't one?
0: Oh, jeez.
1: So, you know, and so can I just say, the back to the interview, I did challenge why I didn't get selected. I didn't get selected because, are you ready for it? Apparently, my life is too busy for me to be campaigning.
0: What? You're too busy. They're saying you're too busy to be campaigning.
1: That was the one-liner, and I'm saying, do you want me to be unemployed then, do you, to be a candidate? Is that the type of candidate you're looking for?
0: Yeah.
1: I would have thought, and I said to both parties, I would have thought you would have wanted someone like me. A, I'm a driven. Workhorse. Two, driven. Three, people trust me. But you know what? I've got over 500,000 people that are interested in what I'm saying, and I know I could get the parliament, the party vote up 5% on my own, just with the people that are actually listening to me. Do I want to work with people who say I'm too busy to be campaigning, or do I want to work with people who are going to lie and say I withdrew my application? No, I don't.
0: No, you don't. Catherine.
1: So that's the honest truth, and I'm not going to name what parties what. But
0: I think we don't need to. Look, Catherine, it's been an absolute pleasure, but look, to wrap this up, like you said, you're an absolute workhorse. You are doing the work. I feel like I'm not doing anything. What do we do? What can we do? We just keep talking to our members of parliament, our representatives. What do you say we do?
1: What I'd like you all to do, I'd like the listeners to do, is I make my public profile, my public post, sorry, make my post that I want to be public on my social media. I want people to pick them up and share this information out on their social pages. Obviously, I've got my private stuff to do with my family, so my Facebook page is private for my family, but I have public posts. Pick them up and share them out. If you do that, make appointments to go and see your MP and go, what are you doing about what Catherine Cook's talking about? And not just about Catruda. What I'm saying is, what are we doing with time being our currency? What are we going to do to put health as a priority? And so what I've said, there needs to be a bipartisan approach by this government that puts health as a separate issue to roading, foreign affairs, military. It's totally separate. If you don't sort health out and you keep that as a sustainable strategy long term, I'm not going to apologise, Leah. 3 GP visits, whoopee-doo. I go to my GP, they give me a diagnosis. Then what? There's no medicine. It doesn't get me excited at all. Yeah. I'm not going to apologise that the screening age gets reduced or increased or whatever. If the medicine's not there, what do I do? Yeah. You either provide your country, your people, the people that are paying taxes, the full treatment pathway, or you be honest with them that you're not fit for the job and you resign and go back to learning how to do the job. And that's That's what I'm saying to all the politicians, and that's what we should be saying to them. If you're not competent to put us as a priority, us the people who pay for you to do your job, who pay for this country to be run, then you need to actually step aside and let people who are apparently so busy, like myself, step in and get the damn job done. Because if this is how you're running a business, the business would have closed a long time ago.
0: Well said. Well said, Catherine. What a pleasure to be able to talk to you about this morning. And also, happy birthday for next Tuesday. I hope you have a fantastic day. And we will meet in person as well. We have actually.
1: I was your waitress at the roast. Remember, you were lush lady. Wrong bottle, right bottle. I think it was two bottles, but anyway, I'll go with the wrong bottle. But you look like you needed a hand. Luckily for you, I'm not a stalker, and I didn't sit there and drink with you. But
0: amazing.
1: At the end of the day. Yeah. At the end of the day, I get called the Herald last year. They rang me and they said, we want to name you as a finalist for Hero of the Year. And luckily I was in Nigel Ladder's group, and he took it, which is great because he deserved it. I'm no hero at all. I'm just a Kiwi girl who is passionate about equitable access, and I want people to know that this is a serious situation, and if you're going to keep ignoring it and keep your head in the sand, I guarantee you this is going to happen to you or a loved one. You know, 1 in 8 or 9 women will get breast cancer, and 350 of those women or men will get triple negative breast cancer, and 1 in 3 people in your lifetime will get cancer. This is a serious issue, and it requires a serious, sustainable strategy that's going to work. And if the government can't do something or doesn't do something or doesn't prioritise to do something now, they all need to just step aside. We'd be better off to have nothing. We'd be better off to keep our own taxes and pay our own health and our own roads and all that. I mean, that's just ridiculous, me saying that. But, you know, I'd rather my taxes were in my back pocket because I've just saved the government money with my public health insurance by not going to the public system. And here's the other kicker before I go. I got told when I needed more treatment that if I didn't pay it, I'd transfer me back to the public. I said, I just want to know how much this car's going to afford me, because you wouldn't go buying a car you can't afford. And the private company said to me, we have to send you back to public. I said, but I just want to know how much it's going to cost me. I've never not paid you. I've never not paid you on time. I've always paid you in advance. So if that's not treating you as a transaction, you tell me what it is.
0: Yeah. Catherine Cook, a pleasure. We will meet again. Thank you very much. My gosh, so many texts saying, gosh, this lady, Leah. Catherine, what a hero. She said she isn't a hero. Parliament and Pharmac should be thoroughly ashamed. Yes. Hey, look, guys, we've got to grab our first break. Got some great texts to come back to if you want to discuss what the very passionate Catherine Cook has talked about. I'd love to hear from you. 0800 Debate. We are back shortly on the platform.
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5: Is India on your bucket list? 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
0: What an interview. Catherine Cook, she was the author, is the author of a petition that she presented in Parliament this week, as well as sitting before the Health Committee, Health Select Committee as well. 17,000 signatures calling for Kay Truda. It's got another name, I think, in New Zealand. It's Pembrolizumab, sorry, I'm not trying to stuff it up. Pembrolizumab, okay, Truda. She wants it to be funded for women with early stage triple negative breast cancer. But as you could tell by listening to her, she does not have a lot of faith in the system, in government, in Pharmac. But she keeps pushing. Someone has said, Leah, what a legend. How do we share her social media stuff again, please? Well, she didn't really say it much in the interview. She didn't give us a website, but Kelly, you did a bit quick Google in the break.
12: Oh, yeah. So easy. Just open up Facebook and just type in Catherine Cook. So it's Catherine with a C. Mm. And then Cook with an and just type in Catherine Cook. So it's Catherine with a C. Mm. And then Cook with an E on the end. So Catherine Cook's breast cancer, and she pops up the first search result within Facebook. Yeah, or even Google, yeah, Catherine Cook breast cancer sort of thing. Yeah. All her stuff pops up there, so you can like her page, follow her, share her stuff.
0: She did say she's obviously got a private one, but she's very, very... If you're on LinkedIn as well, she puts a lot up on LinkedIn. I'm pretty bad at LinkedIn, but I know a lot of people are on it all the time.
12: Well, on Facebook, I mean, you can, even if you aren't friends with someone, you can set all your privacy settings for everyone to see your posts, or if there's just ones, like she said, just her personal family stuff, she'll have it for friends only sort of thing. So,
0: yeah.
12: But yeah, no, easy to find. What a woman, eh? Jeez, what a story.
0: Do you know, I met her. She was my waitress. And she wasn't really. Do you remember when Sean Plunkett came up to Auckland about a month or so ago to headquarters to take part in a debate / roast? It was a fundraiser, I think. Funnily enough, Sean had rung on the day and said, "Oh, you guys should come down. You and your hubby come down and support it." And I was like, "Yeah, sure." And got there and then here's me thinking it was just a walk in and, you know, sit down and watch. And the guy at the door said, "Have you got tickets?" I said, oh no, we're just down here. I'm with the platform." And he didn't care. He said, "Oh, no, that's right. No, we've still got room. $230, thanks." Sorry about that. And he went, yeah, no, this is fundraiser. Was it 200? I think it was like 230 each. Kelly, that we paid. Maybe, I know it was like, or 200 each or something.
12: Sean, to warn you, eh? It was good.
0: No warnings. And I was about to turn around and walk out, but I thought there was people lining up, so we paid, and we had a great night. So we ended up, it was a very, very funny night. But I went to the bar because they're like, we're about to start, ladies and gentlemen. David Seymour was there. Mark Mitchell was there. Oh, there's a whole heap. I saw Paula Bennett there. It was a really good night. And I went to go to the bar to grab some wine. And when I went back to my table, I realised they'd given me the wrong bottle. So I went back and then to swap it out. And then for some reason I ended up with –

0: It was only one bottle, Catherine. So it was a bottle, and then I had glasses, and I couldn't carry everything. So I went back to my table, and as I went to go back, there's this lovely woman, like just sashaying through the crowd, didn't know who she was, and she had my glasses, and she put them down, and she goes, "There you go, Leah." And I said, "Oh, okay, but thank you. She said, "You look like you had a handful, so I'll just bring you your glasses." I was like, "Well, I appreciate that." She said, "Catherine." I said, "Oh, Leah." She goes, "I know." And then off she went. She introduced me to a friend, and then they went back to their table. And then I got a message later on saying, "Oh, hi, Leah, Catherine Cook here. I met you at HQ. I was carrying your glasses." And that's how we made contact. And then I looked into what she is doing and went, I've got to talk to this lady. Amazing. Leah, the whole big pharma system is BS. It's geared up. It's geared to profits over health and really is backwards. Anything that they can't patent, they aren't interested in. And in Keytruda's case, super expensive for a normal person. Well, Simon, you are right. Catherine said that for her to get her treatment, she sold off a business in a fire sale and lost $750,000. $750,000 she lost. But she is here and she is, man, she's putting the good word out there. Hey, guys, I bet this lady's related to Erin Brockovich. Tim, she's got that fight in there, hasn't she? Leah, I've just waded in. Well said, bloody well said. B, Alana says, "Thank you, Catherine. You are an incredible woman. I'd vote for you in a heartbeat." Loves Alana. Another one, Leah, "Oh, my God, Catherine, what a hero. Parliament and Pharmac should be thoroughly ashamed." Yes, I got that one. But Damien's got a different take on this. Leah, "I don't think being some hectoring harridan is the right way to go about solving any problem. She wants other people's tax dollars for what she wants. I want other people's tax dollars for my own pet project," says Damien. I don't, look, our tax dollars get spread around, Damien, to health already and roads and you name it, that's where our tax goes. This is not just her pet project. This is more than just one woman that's had breast cancer. She is putting the fight for everyone. For as she said, 1 in 3, someone we know will have cancer. If it doesn't affect us, it will affect someone we love or a friend of a friend, someone we work with. You know, so this is more than a pet project. This is, as she said, this is very important. I don't know what a hectoring harridan is. I suppose you're implying that she's just yarping on. She's passionate. She obviously does not suffer fools. And, man, we need people like that. But thank you for your text. As I said, not everyone sees it the same way, right? Leah, what a woman. Catherine, I wish you all the very best. Leah, I feel for your interviewee as my brother-in-law died a horrendous death from cancer. However, we are a country of limited means. Fiji with worse weather, to quote Michael. Fiji with worse weather. therefore, there cannot be any absolute answers, just options. If we fund every cure available, something else or someone else will get denied. The money tree is on life support itself. Sorry to sound heartless, but to paraphrase John Stuart Mill, the greatest good for the greatest number. Unfortunately, some will have to be bypassed, says Ravi. And all very good points, Ravi. You are right, and Catherine brought that up herself. She said, "I do know that, you know, you put money into, say, Keytruda for this, and then what do they take out?" Because you are right. They can't fund absolutely everything, and you are saying the greatest good for the greatest number. I would think 1 in 3 or 1 in 10 or 1 in 9 with this kind of cancer is a high number. It's a high number. It's not a rare disease. But you're right, the money tree is on life support, but they can be making better decisions with their money. Vanessa says, "Pet project, come on." Clearly, Dee didn't hear the whole interview. Yeah. Respectfully, Damien, why are you such a... Loves Alana. He's just got his different way of seeing the world, I suppose. But yeah, what a legend. I think... and then Leah, someone's talking about side effects. Oh, Rico Truder, patients need to be aware of the side effects before going on it. They can be wicked. I could imagine, well, yep. I mean, it's like when you go on cancer drugs, it's not that, you know, I've had to, but I've got close family friends who have. I mean, chemo knocks you around. The side effects are just shocking. My husband had cancer when he was a young boy. He's told me all about that. But, yeah, of course it would have a side effect. Oh, my gosh, look at that. We've got to grab our last break. All right. I'm just checking that I got it all. Okay. Trev reckons that he's got a breakthrough treatment, which has just not been patented and is not Big Pharma. Interesting. All right, Trev, thanks for your text. You wanted me to give your number to Catherine. I can do that. Why not? All right, let's grab our last break, team. We're back shortly on the platform.
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9: In this update, the impact of Nelson policewoman Lynn Fleming's murder has been laid bare in court. Hayden Tasker is being sentenced today after being found guilty of murdering Fleming and seriously injuring Senior Sergeant Adam Ramsey on New Year's Day in 2025. The 33-year-old drove his car at the two officers as they patrolled on foot. Fleming's son, Aaron Olsen, says losing his mother has left him feeling disconnected with normal daily life now difficult to navigate.
10: I condemn the offender for his actions, but I refuse to allow myself to hate him. He's stolen too much from me and from this family, and I deny him the right to take any more.
9: New Zealand exports bound for the United States are being hit with a 12.5% tariff. The US Trade Representative has confirmed the rate for a range of countries after the Trump administration's three-month-long court-imposed 10% rate came to an end. The 12.5% rate was expected. Other nations are being hit with higher rates after a US government investigation into forced labour. Dave Latelli says escalating online abuse forced him to quit as NZ Muscle's chief executive after just a week in the role. The former boxer resigned following intense backlash over his appointment with the embattled supplement company. The Commerce Commission and NZ Food Safety are investigating allegations, including claims of country of origin fraud and unregistered manufacturing. Latelli says the death threats and leaking of his home address and number plates were too much.
11: It was like the perfect storm of hatred, even though I didn't make the mistakes and I was just trying to fix them.
9: Even more of our most threatened native birds are set to be jabbed against bird flu. The Department of Conservation's almost halfway through phase one, vaccinating 300 birds from five of our most at-risk species. MPI's now approved phase two, and planning's underway, extending protection to 23 more species, including two types of kiwi. There have so far been two detected cases of the H5 strain in the country, but still no evidence of outbreak among wildlife or poultry. That's news.
8: Sport on the platform.
9: In sport, a rare opportunity in domestic rugby from 2:30pm in Alexandra. Mid-Canterbury Hammers coach Matt Winters backing his side to nail a provincial upset when they challenge Otago for the Ranfurly Shield. He says his Meads Cup winning group have had this date circled for some time on calendars in their barns, workshops and cowsheds.
12: You know, there's fellas going through calving at the moment, so calves are dropping. There's truck drivers sorting out what they need to sort out, build it. Yeah, all sorts. These fellas are all here for what I'd like to think probably the right reasons. They're all here just because they love it.
9: Auckland FC have signed Australian defender Aaron Kelver for the new A-League football season. He won two premierships and a championship with Sydney FC, along with playing stints for Western United and Perth Glory. That's sport. I'm Malcolm Jordan.
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0: All right, in the west from Northland to Wellington, including Coromandel, Bay of Plenty and the Central High Country. It's cloudy for your Friday. We've got rain developing this morning in Taranaki, Kapiti and the capital, and later in the day further north, possibly some thunderstorms about the coast. Gisborne to Wairarapa, cloud increasing, scattered rain from this afternoon. Nelson and Marlborough, cloudy, rain easing to scattered showers. Bulla to Westland, occasional showers. Thunderstorms are possible. Snow lowering to 600 metres about southern Westland this evening. For Canterbury, Otago and Southland, we've got a cloudy Friday with scattered rain inland this morning, isolated showers elsewhere, mainly this afternoon. Snow above 400 metres this evening. For Fiordland and Stewart Island, rain heavy at times. Thunderstorms are possible until this evening. Also, snow lowering to 400 metres this afternoon. Chatham Islands, mainly fine.
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1: Good morning. Welcome in. Lovely to have you here on the platform. You are with me, Leah Parnipa, producer Kelly here as well. 0800 332 283 is the number. Give us a call. Love to have a chat to you. Let's wrap up our week. 5050 is the text number. Low staff morale, no on-site drug testing for years, contraband readily available, and filthy, uninhabitable parts of the jail. They are just some of the serious concerns identified at the Spring Hill Correctional Facility in North Waikato in the Office of the Inspectorate's May 2025 inspection report, which was recently released. It also highlights issues with staff absences and inexperience, long lockdowns for inmates, and inadequate meals, clothing and bedding. It found some prisoners had only one set of clothing, were cold due to the lack of bedding, and were often given sandwiches for lunch with just margarine in them. The prison was over capacity for its original design as an end destination site for 650 prisoners. It had essentially become a remand site housing over 800 prisoners at the time of the inspection. The report found this change in population proving a challenge for the site's infrastructure and the staff alike. Floyd Duplessis is the Corrections Association president, and he joins me now. Floyd, good morning.
2: Good morning.
1: Nice to see you again, Floyd. Look, I know you can't speak for Spring Hill management, but you can speak for the officers that work inside the prisons. And a new inspectorate report into Spring Hill Prison, as you know, raised concerns about low staff morale and staff shortages and inexperienced officers. Does that surprise you? Did it surprise you?
2: Unfortunately not. It's something that has been a concern for quite some time, and it's something we have been raising and trying to resolve locally for quite some time.
1: And one of the biggest concerns was low morale in the staff, staff morale. What drives that, Floyd? How much of that a problem has that become?
2: It's become a really big problem on that site, but sites right across the country. There's a number of reasons for it. The one is there's this concern that there's a breakdown between management and frontline staff in terms of decision-making, changes that happen, and there's no communication to articulate and express how things are happening. But a big chunk of the problem also comes down to staffing. When there's a complete lack of staffing to be able to do the job, there's this assumption that staff just have to make it work, and it's not possible. It's not safe. Shortcuts are being taken. Staff are unsafe. Prisoners are unsafe. The conditions fall, as has been reported, and there's just no solution. And staff, despite raising those concerns, they get no response, and so the morale drops even further.
1: Sure. I was going to ask you about that. So it must be difficult. How difficult is it for prison officers when they are short-staffed? Like, do they just naturally have to pick up another, you know, the more jobs, look after more inmates? How does it work?
2: Yeah, unfortunately, the industry we're in, it's not a case of just doing more work. We're talking about areas that are fundamentally high risk and unsafe at the start of it. Yeah. When you're short, what that means is you can't just do work a bit harder. The regimes are the regimes. You need extra amount of staff to be able to do anything. And so what tends to happen more often than not, which is what the report calls out, is we have more lockdowns where the prisoners are locked down for longer periods, they're stuck in their cells.
1: Yeah.
2: Because of that, they also then lose the option to access rehabilitation programs, case managers, nurses. And so the frustration builds. The more the frustration builds, there's more violence, more threats. And then that snowballs into things becoming even harder. So the staffing problem and the lack of either staff or at the same time covering staff when they're short is a self-fulfilling problem that just gets bigger and bigger.
1: The report suggested that officers are increasingly inexperienced. 38% of prison officers at Spring Hill had less than 2 years' experience. How many years do you, Floyd, you know, like experienced officers to have? Is two years just simply not enough?
2: Unfortunately, not. It's a difficult industry, and there's a lot to learn. There's a lot to learn within differing roles across the prison. And generally speaking, when you say anything under 2 years, you're still learning the job. The reality is you're still learning the whole way through. There's so much to the job. There's so much you got to learn in terms of understanding and interpreting what's happening around you, what's those things that happen within a unit, the behaviours. There's a lot there that's very complex. So anything under 2 years, they're still on a learning pathway.
1: Yeah.
2: And the fundamental part of the problem here isn't just the new staff, right? Because the new staff, largely a brilliant staff, they're there to do a job and they're doing really well. The problem is you've got new staff training new staff. So you don't have a lot of experience around them to teach them all those things. And so that's the problem. It's not the new staff that's the problem. It's the lack of experienced staff around them to guide them, mentor them, and help them through them. That's the big part of the problem.
1: Where are our experienced men and women going, Floyd?
2: Unfortunately, we've had over the last few years, we've had a situation where we've lost a lot of staff to other industries where they're able to earn more money for far lower risk, far less effort. And we've lost a chunk of staff to Australia who's actively poaching custodial staff in New Zealand because of the experience skill set they've got.
1: I knew you were going
2: to
1: say that.
2: And so we're losing them to both of those.
1: So as well as poaching our police, Australia's coming after custodial staff. They are actively wanting our prison staff.
2: Yes, they are. Yeah, they're actively running campaigns, particularly Western Australia and the Northern Territories.
1: I don't know if you can answer this, Floyd, but what do they not have enough people in Australia? Look at their population. Is it? What, do you know why? I'm not being rude. Is it because we have got such exceptional staff, or what's the thinking here? Do you think?
2: It's twofold. The one is certain territories in Australia, Northern Territory, Western Australia. They've got a massive prison population problem. Right. So they need a lot of staff, which means they've got to look at the people that are there. At the same time, yes, they do poach our staff because of the training we go through. We do really well with our staff. Our staff work to a high degree. We work with, objectively, some of the more difficult prisoners across Australasia. So the Australians know if you work in New Zealand prison, you can work in any prison. Wow. Because of what we deal with, and we do deal with a more violent prisoner than what Australia sees. And so
1: that
2: is a benefit to them, having the training and skill set that we learn and going over there.
1: Hey, what does that say about our prisons, though, Lloyd, if you've just said that we actually here have our prison staff have to deal with more violent prisons than even Australia? Why? What does that say about us?
2: There's a number of factors. The one component that we have to at some point acknowledge and understand is we have a very strong, large gang culture within New Zealand, sadly. And that drives a lot of that behaviour. A lot of jurisdictions out there, Australia and some of the others across the world that we talk to and work with, they don't have that same gang culture. And so that is a component that heavily drives our prison numbers and the behaviour within the prisons. So the reality is that is a particular situation unique to New Zealand. That drives it. The other component, and this is something that we're currently trying to raise a bit of awareness and push, is the lack of rehabilitation, the understanding that the public's at risk when we release prisoners. That risk on release is really high, and it's because we don't put enough time, effort, and at the end of the day, resources and finances into rehabilitation. We need to have more effort and emphasis put on rehabilitation, vocational training, and industries that will actually hire these people when they get released, because that's what helps prevent them coming back.
1: Yeah.
2: And that's going to take a lot more staff. It's going to take a lot more funds in terms of resources, training material. Mm. Unless we have that focus, it's going to be a revolving door pattern. At the moment,
1: in and out,
2: we're largely just storing and sending back out.
1: Yeah. Tell us, Floyd, when it comes to rehab, is it true that they don't prisoners don't have to do it? It's not mandatory. It's not voluntary. How does it work?
2: Yeah, everything's absolutely voluntary. There are very limited situations where there's something that's been court ordered, but that's generally something that gets happened when someone's in a community setting and they have to go through certain programs.
1: Yeah.
2: Within a prison, there's things that are generally are not mandatory. There's quite often a push that the likes of the parole board would like to see some certain things before they consider them, but it's still a voluntary situation. There's no directive. And then a large part of our problem is the fact that, yes, the access to these programs is nowhere near good enough. That needs to change and improve. At the same time, what needs to be understood is there's a big percentage of these people that don't want to do these programs. And the sad reality is that unless they're willing to be in the program and focus on the program, what we sometimes find is we're putting people there just to fill the seats.
1: Yeah.
2: But what they tend to do is disrupt the rest of the group and prevent them from actually engaging. So it's a wider problem that needs a lot more focus and attention.
1: Sure. It's interesting to me. I didn't know the process, because one, I kind of thought, because, you know, this government does talk a big game about, you know, being tough on crime, but they're getting

0: what resources, what staffing, what facilities were needed to make that happen across sites. Unfortunately, they did the data gathering and then it's all stopped. We've reached out to corrections to say, what are we doing?
1: Wow.
0: What's the plans? What are we going to implement? And we're still struggling to get a clear answer in terms of that. So unfortunately, it's an example where the government's directed something, but the department's just not following through with it.
1: Well, Corrections Minister, of course, is Mark Mitchell. Might have to have a wee chat to him, see where that's going.
0: Absolutely.
1: On the recruiting, you said that, you know, we have lost to Australia, to other jobs that pay more, and the ones under 2 years are quite experienced. You've got inexperienced, teaching inexperienced, even though they're learning, I'm not dumping on them. On the recruiting and retaining side then, it sounds like it is still a real challenge, even though I've seen a big push in advertising, you know, to become one. Is that getting anywhere?
0: Unfortunately, no. So corrections will say that it is because we're nearly fully staffed. The problem that we keep trying to raise is, yes, we're close to fully staffed, but we're constantly losing new staff.
1: Mm.
0: So that retention problem, it doesn't matter how much you can recruit.
1: Yep.
0: It's the retention and the turnover number that is the problem, because what we're finding is a lot of people start, they join the job, and within 2 years they realise, this is not what I thought it was going to be. It's far more difficult, far more volatile.
1: Mm.
0: And they're not willing to. And so what we're seeing is that revolving door of, yes, there's new staff, but they're not staying.
1: Yeah.
0: And we need to improve things so that staff do stay. We need to put more training, more resource, more incentive into staff. Yes, first coming, but more importantly, staying. It's the staying that's the problem, not the arrival.
1: Yeah. Inspectors said, said in Spring Hill, contraband remained a major issue inside the prison, but I'm sure that they're not alone in that one. How big of a challenge is contraband for your members, Floyd?
0: Contraband is a real problem for the members. Something that they've raised with us quite heavily over the last few months, because it causes them problems on a daily basis. Any type of contraband within a prison causes tension, causes violence. There's a number of factors that come into that. We've been pushing, the members have been pushing for more stringent screening and security at that perimeter, so entrance. Yeah. Far more screening at that point, far more staffing around that entrance procedures and searching.
1: Mm.
0: So that needs to change. At the end of the day, we know there's a lot of contraband and we're constantly finding it, we're constantly battling it, but we need to put more emphasis into that, more resources and more equipment in some situations to help us find these things and prevent it coming in.
1: When we talk about it, Floyd, can you tell us what the majority is? It's tobacco, meth, weed. What is it? What seems to be the top three, if I'm going to ask for a top three?
0: It's a bit of a tough one because it changes all the time. So we find that these things change, but the number, you know, the top things that we tend to battle on a regular basis, first one's cell phones, anything to be able to communicate being monitored.
1: Yeah.
0: So that's a big one because that connects to a number of different things. And then obviously you get the drugs, obviously there's tobacco, things like NRT patches. With the tobacco one, they're a bit harder to find. There's a bit more you got to do to be able to find that versus illicit drugs. And then obviously you go into the likes of cannabis and methamphetamine. So those are the top things that we tend to battle through on a regular basis.
1: I heard that even drones are used in some prisons, that drones fly over and drop stuff in. Is that true? Am I watching too many movies?
0: No, drones is something that is a growing concern. It's a growing problem for us. They're easy to control. They're easy to pinpoint. It's not as widespread as sometimes some of the rumours, but it is a real problem for us. And the real problem we've got is the ability to combat it. So the technology of stopping and restricting drones is very limited and non-existent generally in terms of what we're able to do.
1: Yeah.
0: Essentially, the only combat we've got against the likes of drones

0: is to stand outside and look up and see if we see it, and then follow it to where it goes.
1: That's it.
0: It's a bit of a archaic system to fight modern technology.
1: Yeah. If I can stay on the contraband just for a bit, in May, correction staff were arrested, 14 I think it was, over alleged bribery. You said then that you were concerned about attempts to coerce officers. Is it something that the union's been raising for some time? Are you, you know, how vulnerable can prison officers be to, say, intimidation or manipulation from organised criminal groups?
0: Very vulnerable. The reality is we spend a lot of time with these people, so they know exactly who we are. The ability for them to understand who we are is there. Their access to us on a daily basis within a unit is there. So the intimidation is there as a daily occurrence. That's something we have to learn to come to terms with. Obviously, we've been raising it since 2024 that we need interventions put in place. Nothing's arrived yet. We're pushing corrections. We again this week raised the fact that we need some targeted training in place, and we're pushing to get that done urgently so we can have a bit more awareness for staff, a bit more resilience in terms of what happens if it happens, how do we manage that. So we're pushing that, but we absolutely do need more of that, and that's the sad reality. It may happen. We saw that. Now we've got another report that again has highlighted those same concerns, raising those same issues within the prison, contraband being in the prison.
1: Yeah,
0: we need to find more ways to help staff prevent it.
1: Because it's not always, I could imagine, that officers are being bribed for financial reasons. For them, it can be for intimidation, like, you don't get me that, you know, I know where your family is, or there's, so there, you read that and you think, oh, dodgy correction staff. But it's not always for financial gain.
0: No, absolutely not. We've got multiple examples where staff have been approached in public while they're at a public event with their family, and they're approached by a number of gang members and told that they need to comply and look after their mates. So it is something that's real. It's not something we face on a daily basis, but it is real and it does happen on a daily basis within the prisons.
1: Yeah.
0: And those are the things we need to put more effort into, more supports for the staff, so that if that happens, they know exactly what to do, they know who to go talk to help keep themselves and their family safe.
1: Yes, yeah, gosh. Hey, also, Floyd, the report found that there were cases where the use of force wasn't properly recorded, and inspectors felt staff should have made more of an effort to de-escalate situations before force was used. Again, are we talking a training issue here, staffing issue? What did you make of that? Is that inexperience?
0: Probably a little bit of all of those. The reality is some of it's a lack of experience and a lack of training. We've got to understand, you start in corrections, you have an intensive 6-week program right at the start of training. You get given a lot of information, including use of force, including how to respond to a prisoner when they're heightened. They don't get any type of refresher until at least 12 months later. So in that period, you've got to learn to react to threats, intimidation, violence right in front of you. And it's something that isn't common for people in their normal reaction to just live with that and calmly respond. So it is a training problem. Absolutely. We need more training around how do you respond in these situations? How do you deal with that? It's also a staffing problem.
1: Yeah.
0: Like the report identifies, when you're short on a daily basis, where you're constantly running short, there's that pressure, then unfortunately you tend to react not as well as you would if you were fully staffed and operating in a normal capacity. So that happens. At the same time, while the report highlights our concern, and we don't disagree with the concern necessarily, we have to understand, I think from memory, the report called out 156 use of forces. The percentage of those that needed a bit more further looking into and concern was fractionally low. It was less than 10.
1: Okay.
0: So the reality is, yes, it's something that needs more focus.
1: Yeah.
0: But at the end of the day, staff do a really good job in a very high stress environment with very little training, very little support. So yes, it's a problem, but it's more a problem around training, fatigue, and resources.
1: If we were finally, Floyd, to look ahead, say 5 years, what would success look like for you in the in our prisons? You've spoken a lot about, you know, more training, more resources, retention, you know, making sure that we don't lose our correction staff that have been there a long time because they're our more experienced. Have I missed anything there? You know, what would the ideal in 5 years' time you'd love, you'd say, I'm very happy with how our prisons and my staff are running them.
0: I guess that's a hard question to answer. Prisons are prisons. They're never going to be perfect. We have to accept that. We have to accept there's going to be a proportion of negative outcome because of the industry we're in.
1: Yeah.
0: But if we can fix the training, if we can fix and put a lot more emphasis into training, resources, rehabilitation, the only other area that does need a lot more focus and work is the infrastructure. So the infrastructure is a major problem. Spring Hill is an example of that. Spring Hill was never designed to hold remand prisons.
1: Yeah.
0: It was designed as a low security end of destination. And so what we find is we're putting high security prisoners into an environment that was designed and built to have basically the whole unit unlocked together out in the open. With high security, you can't do that. So then what you do is you put them into little groups, you only unlock them for 2-3 hours a day, and then you lock them up. That's not ideal, not for the staff or for the prisoners.
1: No.
0: So the reality is across the country, we need to put a lot more investment into infrastructure that's designed, A, to hold the prisons, and then B, alongside that, facilities to do those programs, to do the interventions, the interviews, because a lot of the time across the country, we're working in archaic old buildings, not fit for purpose.
1: Yeah.
0: And what that means is even if you provided all the staff, you couldn't deliver anyway. So both of those need to be corrected alongside each other.
1: Right. Yeah, boy, really interesting. Always when I speak with you, Floyd, I do appreciate it. Thank you so much for your time again. That is Floyd Duplessis, Corrections Association President. Is it just me? I find Floyd very calming. Maybe because he's worked with prisoners. I don't know. Karen says, Lee, what a terrible situation for these prison guards. You would have to have a very strong constitution. I mean, wouldn't you? I reckon it would be tougher than being a police officer. No, I haven't been neither. I haven't been a police officer and I haven't been a prison guard. But I think a prison guard would get, and I know cops, police officers do get, on a, maybe not a daily basis, maybe. But they definitely, you know, if they're doing night beat and you know, if they're working in night at the night time, why am I struggling to say night time? Good night. But I do know that police do you know, cop a fair bit of flack and you know, you've got to have a thick skin. But boy, a prison guard, I reckon on a daily basis, it would be pretty rough. And to be doing it for a long time, you'd have to be a very special person. I don't know. There's some fascinates me, Karen, I must say. I don't know why. I don't think you can take tours of prisons. Maybe you can. But I'd like to go in one and have a look. I just think, you know, a lot of this is the gangs, right? Like Floyd said, the prison staff that he's got, a lot of them go to Australia because New South Wales and Australia knows that our prison staff here deal with gangs and deal with more violent, harder gangs, harder prisoners than they do over there. Although Australia's got their fair share of gangs, surely. Spring Hill Corrections Facility near Mary. Prison congestion, this is what the inspectors found, was what we're talking about. Low morale with the staff, frequent staff absences and sick leave left prisons units short-staffed. 38% of the custodial staff had less than 2 years' experience, which Floyd addressed. Prisons are holding more than 800 inmates. It was designed for about 650. That is tight. That is kind of, you know, tight bed sharing there. Originally built for sentenced prisoners, but now largely housing remand prisoners, as Floyd wrapped that up, saying that they've got to lock them up for longer. Contraband, readily available. This is according to staff and prisoners. No on-site drug testing for 5 years, although Corrections now says testing resumed November last year. So apparently they are now drug testing. Some prisoners endure long lockdowns because of staffing shortages. The more you lock people up, as Floyd said, the more frustrated and angry they become. I'm all for prisons, you know, keep the bad people off the street, but I'm all for keeping it calm in there for those working in there and why they are not rehabilitated. We obviously have a, as Floyd said, it's frustrating. They don't have to have rehabilitation. So it's a revolving door. They come in, they do their time, and then they don't do rehab, or and then they go out, and then next minute they do something bad and they're back in again. But then that, do we have the services to do rehabilitation for all of them? Obviously not. Prisoners reported poor living conditions. Some only had one set of clothes, inadequate bedding and cold cells. Basic meals included margarine sandwiches for lunch. I can hear some people going, oh, cry me a river. They're in prison, Leah. Yeah. Parts of the prison were described as filthy and unfit to live in. There was pigeons apparently creating healthy risks, health risks. There must have been pigeons that had got in somewhere, and there was pigeon poo all over the place. Inspectors found bullying and standover tactics were considered part of prison life. And some use of force incidents weren't properly recorded. Inspectors said staff should have made more effort to de-escalate certain situations instead of just using force. So really interesting there. Corrections now says, though, most of those issues have been addressed, including, as I said, drug testing has now apparently started. They've got 45 additional custodial staff have been hired. Most officers now have more than 2 years' experience, and they've got new intelligence tools that have been introduced to target contraband. How do you get a cell phone into prison? Don't they get patted down? Does it have to go into an orifice? I don't know. How do you get that stuff in? I'm not sure. No, Sean might know. No. Sean, how are you, my friend?
2: I'm very good, Leah. Nice to see you, hear you on the morning on Friday, Free Speech Friday.
1: Friday.
2: Pleasure, as always. I think it sounds like the election party is going to be great. Kelly will bring a spa pool. I'm overseas
1: You're not going to be in it.
2: No,
1: come on.
2: I'm trying to rearrange it, but I've got to be in the US. But it may come back a couple of days. So what I might do, although I'm a gold member, I might buy it again as a donation to the platform because I love the platform. And if I can make it, I'll come along. But I've told the thing that I might be out, but I'm just working very. But sounds it's going to be great. And I also suggested to Sean last week that each guy should have, because Bella plays mini golf, and they were having a backwards and forwards on golf.
1: That's right.
2: Sean goes, mini golf is a real thing. I think you guys should have the Thunderdonk trophy. And you should have 10 captains playing the mini golf. And that would be a great revenue earner. But just getting back to the two topics, my wife is a breast cancer survivor. And fortunately, we caught it in time. I feel very sorry for that lady. I'm about as right as a political speech we can go, and you know that. But I believe that this drug should be funded. My sister's a physician at Waikato. And we spend $25 billion a year on health and the GDP. And you got to wonder where the money goes. But it's pissed away, excuse my language, on a lot of ridiculous things. Every dollar we spend on a cultural advisor or extra manager is a dollar we can't spend on drugs, on life-saving drugs.
1: Yeah.
2: I think there's a lot of wastage, and we should be able to fund that drug and all the others. But it's not just that. There's a lot of, like nurses have to do this and docs have to do this, a lot of non-medical related things. And it's all, I think that's part of it.
1: I think that's a big part of it, and I think Sean, you're onto it there, absolutely.
2: And yeah. I like what Winston and I'm in the North Shore, and I was dedicated National Party voter, but he And he's done a few weird things in the past, but him and Seymour have got the right idea. They want to have like the American system where they fire all the public servants and you've got to justify your job. They rehire them and they want to cut all his BS. That's why Brian Roach is against it all, because they don't want the gravy train to stop.
1: Yeah.
2: Before
1: you move on to the prison, when you mentioned, you know, like in the billions that are spent in health, but we're wasting millions of dollars on, you know, on what, you know, as you said, like grifting positions and things like that. I just want to quickly tell you, and I saw this actually, you know, Elliot Ikele, who is used to be on my show quite a bit. He's now a New Zealand First candidate, but was with Hobson's Pledge. I saw what he's put up. And this fits in perfectly, there is a new Department of Cancer Sciences, heavily funded obviously by the taxpayer, and they're calling for expressions of interest, Sean, in an associate head Māori role.
2: Yeah. My sister has told me, like Waikato Hospital is the largest base hospital in New Zealand. Mm. And they published their budgets and they spent over $100 million. That's 100 with nines with eight zeros, all right?
1: Mm.
2: On every department has a cultural advisor. They've got the doctors have to give up their, they've got 8,000 hours. They've got, I think, 1,000 hours they can do like teaching or research when these new, you know, things come, techniques come through. They have to learn it or, you know, what's happening. And they now have to take time away from the patients for mandatory gender trends, this and everything else. The weird thing is all these people who are teaching it are on five-figure salaries.
1: Oh,
2: they come from outside the health sector.
1: Yeah.
2: And what's suffering is they're not spending money on infrastructure, on not, you know, the buildings, the beds, everything else. But $25 billion is what, and that's fair enough. We should have a publicly funded health. I agree. But you ask yourself the question, where does the money go? Because they don't build hospitals every year. Like Dean Hospital is the last major capital expenditure of a hospital in my lifetime, of that scale.
1: I can't believe it. They want the expressions of interest for associate head roles to support the development of the new department. We seek expressions of interest, and then they want to, you know, they want to research, academic, clinical, but then they need an associate head of Māori. And you're like, why? And then you keep going. It says essential, a commitment to, you know what I'm going to say, titiriti or waitangi and Māori advancement.
2: As my sister has advised me, and all I can tell you as a chemical engineer, I trust, believe me, the biochemistry inside Leah Panapa, myself, the great Kelly Fox, it isn't differentiated by race, okay?
1: She's loving the great Kelly Fox bit.
2: Oh, she's a king of the spa. She's a spa queen.
3: Sure, I prefer legendary, but great will do. That's fine.
1: And I'm the spa queen. Thank you.
2: I'm the spa queen. And sorry, you've got callers on the back. I'll try and wrap this up, but I listened to what Floyd had to say. We've got company headquarters in Amarillo and in Indiana, two Republican states. I've been to Texas, and they can do tours of Huntsville, which is their major prison.
1: Oh, yeah.
2: Now, that's a red Republican state, and the Texans believe if someone's incarcerated for 30 years, the chance of reoffending is very low. So what they do is they spend buttloads of money. The prison, it's brand new. It's fabricated concrete, all the new wings, because you can do tours. They actually have tours. You can go and take a tour of the, and they actually, it's like a tourist event. It's quite interesting, actually. The fabricated concrete means like the prisoners can't make shivs or, you know, they can't dig in holes.
1: Weapons.
2: They do complete body cavities. They have an abnormally high amount of prisoners. The bars have got plastic screens so they can't be spat at. And for life prisoners, they get an hour outside in this cage where they can do exercise. But I feel for Floyd, I agree that prison officers who paid more, they should have a lot more of them. But we've tried the softly. It was Ardooney brought in the no drug searching, no testing, because the gangs run the drugs in there. But Australia has a similar harsh, well, not as harsh, but believe me, if we spent the money, actually had brand new prisons, and I know it's harsh, but there's some people I think who are rather evil. When you abuse a child, I don't think there's much rehabilitation that can be done.
1: No, that's fair, caution. Yep.
2: But like I said, I'm the crusty white guy who thinks. anyway, but I look forward to that. But I feel, yeah, how much money is being wasted, like scared back to health, that's not going to this lady who potentially had a life in danger because she didn't get. We were lucky. We were well healed, but someone who hasn't got. Who hasn't got the money and they're rationed out, or because she's Caucasian, someone else is Marius or something. That's a bit of a harsh thing to say, but we need to have the plaster pulled off this and actually looked at. But great topic, and these are the election topics that people are the platform, the only ones talking about it. No one else is talking about it.
1: Sean, just quickly, I'm glad your wife came through okay, and she went through the public system.
2: She went through the private system, but they have public. But she had to go through public, but it was the amount of paperwork and this and that, and we caught it very early, and we had the top tier health insurance, but a lot of people don't. And the problem is the oncologist says the detection. There are thousands of people they could save, but they don't get detected. That's where the money is, at the detection level, and that's where they need to. And they, as opposed to having. I don't know, a transgender-friendly doctor or something, or God knows what else, but can we actually deal with real illnesses, as opposed to mental illnesses, like we're Willie Spankintush or whatever his name is, I don't know.
1: Sean, hey, look, try and move your calendar so you can make it to our election party. And
2: afterwards, I think we should have a giant toga party. Kelly can run it.
1: Oh, dear God, it's getting worse.
3: Keen. Yeah. You be there, Sean. We'll make it happen.
1: Do not encourage him. Do not encourage Sean in a toga. Good on you, mate. Thanks for the call.
2: Take care.
1: As per. Look, we've got to grab our first break, team. We are back shortly on the platform.
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3: A couple of texts I haven't been able to get to yet. When I spoke, my first guest of the program was Catherine Cook, who was the author of the petition that she took to Parliament today, to the steps of Parliament. Then she also appeared before the Health Select Committee. This is to get Keytruda funded for people with early stage triple negative breast cancer. Leah, life-saving medicine, the real tragedy in this debate are bureaucracies which act as silos and forget that when they allow inefficient and wasteful spending to creep in, the opportunity cost of this equates to a life, literally, for someone else. Take the road safety Road to Zero ad campaign, an absolute waste of money which could have been used to save someone who desperately needed that help. That woman who spoke is a legend, someone who was trying to take on the system with an urgency as if lives depend on it, because they do, says JJ. Yeah, that's a very good text. Yep, these I like that. They work in silos and they do forget. Oh my gosh, that Road to Zero ad campaign. I mean, what an absolute. They could have, you know, if they had taken the money, the millions of dollars that they spent on that campaign and just flushed it down the toilet. And, you know, that's just one of many campaigns. And not just done by Labor. You know, all the parties do it. They all do it. Here's another one, Leah. As much as it's hard for Catherine, there's limited funds. What she should be politically targeting is where wasted money, e.g. the Māori grift, bureaucrats and the nice-to-have spending. This government has put more than any New Zealand government in history into Pharmac. So if she's not supporting them, then you have to question her goals. Is it a political one or a health one? Again, I hear what you're saying. And yes, like my previous texter, you're saying the wasteful spending. Exactly what my previous texter said. It's the tragedy is this wasteful spending, the millions, hundreds of millions of dollars that could be spent. How many lives can you save? How many lives could be saved if we're not doing these stupid campaigns? Catherine also talked about, you know, she said, you know, when you go off and get your
4: mammogram.
3: Mammogram.
4: When you get your boob slammed in the fridge door.
3: Yeah.
4: Thankfully, I'm not old enough to need one yet.
3: Oh, yes, right.
4: So, yeah.
3: So you haven't had one yet?
4: No. Yeah,
3: slammed in the fridge door. Mammogram.
4: That's how my mum describes it.
3: Well, it's very unpleasant, I must say. And I've actually got mine coming up next month. My every 2 years. Remember I went last time I went, I ended up...
4: Oh, you ended up having a fight with someone, didn't you?
3: I did, I ended up...
4: That's right. Oh, my God.
3: So I can't wait to see what happens in the next couple of... I think I'm going early August. The last time I went was 2 years ago, and when I walked in, I stood by a woman who was just blowing up the poor receptionist, basically saying, why are you asking me all these questions? I'm here every 2 years. You've got me on your file. And this poor woman's like, I've got to ask these questions. It's like, I'm sorry. And everyone was sitting there in the waiting room just looking very awkward, but nobody said anything. And she had this woman nearly, well, she did. She was in tears at the end. And so I did step up and I said, excuse me, you don't need to talk to her like that. She's just asking questions. And then she huffed and puffed at me. But, you know, because I look so tough, She didn't say. She goes, well, they already know. They've already asked me these questions. I come here every 2 years. I said, well, did you see this particular woman 2 years ago? Well, no, she's going to ask questions. So then she grabbed her little clipboard and stormed away. And then I turned around and the poor girl behind the counter was crying. Anyway, I thought, not a clever move, lady, because when you go to get your, as Kelly says, boob slammed in the cold fridge door, the woman doing it is not going to be gentle because you've had a go at her work colleague. And we did have a bit of a giggle about that when I went and got mine done. Where was I going with this? Yeah, so I've got mine in a couple of weeks' time. And it's super important, and it's not enjoyable, ladies. You know that. I wonder if there's been a movement lately. I wonder if anybody knows about this. They use radiation. Obviously, it's an X-ray because they look into your breast, and then there's kind of been a little bit of a movement out there that says, you know, that's not good for your breast as well. I'm like, well, come on. They've been doing it for decades. And are you saying that that is going to give me cancer? And I brought this up with my doctor, actually, because she said, oh, look, I see you're due to get your mammogram. And I went, this is about a month ago, I said, oh, yeah, I've been getting notes from them and emails and calls. And I said, can't you just do an examination of me? And she's like, well, I can, but I can't see into your boobs. And I went, yeah, okay. I just wonder, being squished in that glass isn't good for them. You know, I know they're not in there for a while. I'm talking about them like they're their complete entity, not attached to my body. She said, no, it's perfectly okay. But I just know there's a bit of a movement. Maybe it's that, you know, there's a natural movement out there that says there's something else we can do. I don't know if anyone's heard about that. I'm going to get it done. I do it religiously. Now, the other thing I did actually, Kelly, last week, because I'm telling everyone now, because you're all fascinated about, I'm sure, about what Leah's getting done.
4: Oh.
3: I went and got it's a freebie too. Now, I don't know how controversial this is because it's free. Well, it's free because I'm Māori, part Māori.
4: Oh.
3: And I know this upsets some people. I could have offered to pay, but look, I took it. It's the test for looking for cancer, cervical cancer. So we're at the other end of the body now. And it's the one where, and I've never done it before, you do it yourself. You see, in the old days, you'd go to the doctor and, you know, you get on the table and she has to have a look, or he has a look, whoever has a look, the doctor has a look. But now you can do it yourself. Like it's like a long Q-tip. But have you done that one, or are you too young still?
4: I giggle because I'm immature. But, you know, I did, as my doctor calls it, I'm funny about this sort of thing, but I'll do it. My doctor calls it the party bag. Go and get your party bag and do it yourself. So, yeah, obviously, we won't say too much for the dudes listening who are like, ah, gross, I just tuned in for some politics and now we're talking this. Yeah, so you have to get your hoo-ha, you know, checked every now and then. Yes, that's what, you know, gotta be safe.
3: That is not the medical term, but yeah, I know what you're saying.
4: Usually you have to lay down and get something cold put in there and they have a look and swab and that's fine. But no, you can do it yourself these days. So my doctor calls it the party bag. Go and get the party bag.
3: I love that.
4: You squat down over a giant long Q-tip, as you say, and you put it in a tube and you go and drop it at reception. And it's quite funny, you know, walking through the halls.
3: So I went there last week, right, and I saw a nurse and she said, oh, no, Leah, you can do it yourself now. And I said, oh, okay, that's great. And she gave me, you know, it was so funny though because she gave me a pamphlet.
4: Oh, okay, as if you don't know where to put it.
3: Exactly. She knew fully well that I started laughing. She goes, okay, so here, and she like turned it around so I could read it. She goes, so here's, and I said, I kind of know where it's going, right? And she's like, I know, but I have to legally go through this with you.
4: Okay.
3: And so, you know what I did? You know that great ad about da-da-da-da, and you put it in the poo?
4: Oh, the bell screening. Yes.
3: The bell screening one. And so I said, so of course, being me, I went, oh, okay, so I'm glad you pointed that out to me because I could have done, and then I put it in the poo. And she knew exactly what I was talking about and she started laughing. And do you know what she said? She goes, don't do that. And she goes, Kelly, it's been done before.
4: Oh, you're joking.
3: She said it's been done before.
4: How?
3: And I went, what woman?
4: Yeah, but I?
3: anyway. And oh, I went, oh, okay, I'll take this seriously then. And she said, yeah. I said, no, I'm not going to put it in the poo. I know exactly where it's supposed
5: early
3: to go.
5: Early detection and save the day.
4: Oh, my life. Yeah.
3: So that, but she said it's happened. Okay. She said, Anyway, so I've done that. So I'm doing, you know, I'm being checked under the hood.
4: Do your checks.
3: So they
4: it
3: say.
4: Does work. It's good. Go get your waff.
3: Mm-hmm. And then when I walked out, she handed me the little thing. I handed her the thing. We swapped over stuff. Mm. And she said, that's free today. And I could have said, what is it? Because I'm Māori. And it is, actually. It is. It is. Well, I think it's my age too. I think my age might fall in there as well. I'm not quite sure.
4: I got mine for free.
3: Oh,
4: and
3: okay.
4: I'm not Māori, so, and I'm not older.
3: okay.
4: sorry, I had to throw that in there. No, I don't know, maybe. I don't know, certain areas of the country.
3: Mm. Well, Karen here says, I've done the skinny stick test too, Lee. I'm not Māori, and I didn't have to pay extra. Just the consultant's fee, $19.50. Maybe it pays to live in Gizzy's low socio areas, says Karen. okay, well, cool. Lear, I've done the private mammograms for 30 years, just had my first public one, and compared to the private, let's see how flat we can get them. Public was a breeze, not really flattened that much, says Sharon. Ah, okay. Hi, Lear, how about a new ladies' health range of T-shirts? Oh, it's from you, Sean. I think I might have to read through this before I put it out on air, Julie says, Lear, I did it myself and it was more painful because it's a scratchy brush all the way up. Oh, no, ended up with an infection. Poor thing. I'll take a speculum any day, says Julie. All right, so we talk about everything on the show, let me tell you. All right, we've got to grab a break, team. We're back shortly on the platform.
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15: In this update, Senior Sergeant Adam Ramsey has confronted the man who murdered his colleague Lynn Fleming as Hayden Tasker is sentenced in court. The 33-year-old drove his car at the two offices on New Year's Day last year, killing Fleming and seriously injuring Ramsey. Ramsey says Tasker was consumed by selfishness and hate, choosing to target them because of their blue uniform.
16: Senseless, needless, a waste of life in every regard. And the fact that you can't even make eye contact with me as I'm saying this to you speaks volumes.
15: Fleming's sister Jo Brown says watching Tasker apologise for his actions was truly offensive. Destiny Church Man Up facilitator Shane Dempster has been sentenced to home detention for violence against his wife and threatening to kill her. He was convicted by a whangarei jury last month for assault on a person in a family relationship, threats to kill and unlawful possession of a prohibited firearm. Joey Dwyer reports.
17: Open Justice reports Shane Dempster pushed his wife several times while she was taking photos on their farm, causing her to fall and told her she wouldn't be leaving alive. Police were called and they found several unsecured firearms, one of which was prohibited under the Arms Act. Judge John McDonald sentenced him to 5 months home detention and says his risk of reoffending is low.
15: Focus in Auckland today on the human impact of New Zealand's medicines access crisis. 17 organisations will display medicines their patients can't access without paying a hefty price in a display called the Forbidden Pharmacy. The public will have access to Viaduct Shed 10.